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1: Spinning complacently in the darkness, covered and blinded by a blanket of little lives, false security has lulled the madness of this world into a slumber. Wake up. An eye is upon you, staring straight down and keenly through, seeing all that you are and everything that you can never be. Yes, an eye is upon you, an eye ready to blink. So face forward, with arms wide open and mind reeling. Your future has arrived. Are you ready?

Clyde Lewis, and this is Ground Zero. The number to call tonight, 877-733-1011. That's 877-733-1011. So, it's interesting to know that I guess when the Pentagon says something, it means something. It means a lot more to people who are working in a newsroom. And what I'm getting at is that a few days ago, maybe yesterday, day before yesterday, the Pentagon came forward and they presented the tic-tac UFO story again. And I thought it was interesting because here I am, you know, the monitor's in here. Of course, we have them on various news operations and news organizations. CNN's still talking about COVID-19 and, you know, Cuomo's on there in his basement still. I guess he doesn't want to leave his basement. If I was his wife, I wouldn't let him out of the basement either. But anyway, he's in the basement. And I'm looking at the other side and there's Fox News. And, you know, there's Laura Ingraham. You know, her pout, her little pouty lips. She's like trying to talk to Stephen Greer. And I'm wondering, what's Stephen Greer doing on Fox News? And I realize, oh, okay, I get it. Fox News breaks away from COVID-19 because they want to talk about the tic-tac UFO story. Now, not that it hasn't been talked about ad infinitum. I mean, we talked about it a lot. And I say it's a story that keeps on giving, just like Oumuamua. Keeps on getting better and better and better and better. In fact, I think Hayes, one of our fans, said, well, Clyde's going to talk about this again. I hope he can give us new information. I'm feeling, ooh, I feel a little guilty because I don't know if I'll be able to do it. But I look at the history of ufology, and I see that, you know, every so often we have this periodic wave of interest. But with this, it's been like ebbing and flowing a little bit sooner than normal. A lot of the time we heard about the tic-tac UFOs. We hear about, several other sightings and things going on. We hear about To the Stars Academy, we hear about all these things. We hear about all this stuff on several other shows. But we look at peer-reviewed reports. And we get them released to the public. And since, you know, the mainstream news doesn't care about, you know, what, you know, scientists are saying about UFOs and what they're secretly, you know, talking amongst themselves about, I report it. And people are going, oh, yeah, Clyde's just making it up because, you know, he wants to say that UFOs are going to land tomorrow. No, I don't want to. I mean, I was talking about diseases long before COVID-19 came around. And I said, yeah, there's going to be a pandemic, Now that we've had a pandemic, I want to take it all back. No, I don't want a pandemic. I just don't. But see, the thing is that when you're reporting stuff that you think your listener needs to hear so they can prepare, it all sounds like doomsday, doom porn. The idea of doom porn is what it is. It's all doom pornography. And no, it's there to not alarm you, but to make you aware. And so I thought, after talking about this situation with the Pentagon and the what we call the tic-tac UFOs that buzzed the Nimitz, that buzzed the Roosevelt, that buzzed the Princeton, the Pentagon now has officially declassified three of the UFO videos that have been circulating around the internet and everywhere else for years now. And even after, I think it was the Navy or the Pentagon that said, oh, we have no interest in these UFO videos. They're, you know, we're not saying they're extraterrestrial. We're not interested in UFOs. Our program where we spent $22 million, that's a lie, blah, blah, blah, blah, blah. And now the Pentagon says, well, wait a minute here. Why don't we release them again? I mean, it's such a headache because, you know, I heard this from the newsroom. They came up to me yesterday saying, Clyde, I bet you're going to talk about these UFOs. And I go, no, we've talked about them. We've been talking about it now 3 years. Well, you got to talk about them. Why do I need to talk about them? Well, because people are now finally wondering why a group like the Pentagon, being so secretive, has now released and given the official word, this is real. And the question is, Clyde, what
are they doing and why is the department trying to distract us? What are they distracting us from? And I thought, oh, wait a minute. I would always say this isn't a distraction from anything. It's happening. It's something. But then I thought, well, maybe. Who knows? I mean, we've been discussing this for some time now. And just out of the blue, the Pentagon goes, we're declassifying this. So take a look at it. And it's awkward, okay? Because if they were truly classified, then how was it they were leaked out? Who leaked them out and why? Was it illegal? Are we to believe that the Navy officially says the footage is real? And that this means that we are now having to deal with the possibility, along with, COVID-19, the possibility that there is some sort of alien invasion going on here. I mean, has it already happened? Is there a connection to why we're all in our homes? Why we're social distancing? I mean, is there a connection to COVID-19? I mean, the clips have been circulating for 3 years now. I mean, from December of 2017 to March of 2018, yeah, that was the big news. But since the Pentagon puts its official stamp on this, this is supposed to clear up any misconceptions by the public with regard to their authenticity. Now, you might say, well, this has gone down with the thud, Clyde. It's not really distracting us from anything. Not true. And I'll tell you why. Because Harry Reid, former state majority leader, Senate majority leader Harry Reid, Monday tweeted that Americans deserve to be informed about the UFO information. And this was after the Pentagon officially said, hey, these videos are real. They're legit. So what Reid did is he reiterated that the Navy also confirmed an increase in UFO sightings in 2019. And that they formalized their new process to allow pilots to report sightings at the same time. Now officials have clarified that while UFOs are not necessarily indicative of extraterrestrial life, they do raise concerns regarding advanced aircraft flying near very sensitive military facilities and military-controlled ranges, including missile silos. So back when the New York Times leaked the videos, we jumped right on it. We interviewed the staff. We interviewed all the people on the Navy ships. And then, of course, things have been going on apart from COVID-19, like we were talking the other night about these 19 interstellar centaurs that are waiting in space near the planet Jupiter. And that a number of the staff we interviewed that were part of this whole Tic Tac thing said that what they saw was an armada of these craft. So, I mean, we're looking at, a story that, again, for some reason, gets legs. They make connections again to Oumuamua. I saw an article making connection to Oumuamua and Avi Loeb again, and, of course, speculation about whether or not Oumuamua was a derelict alien spacecraft, whether or not 21 Borisov is also an alien spacecraft. I mean, look, there's a lot of activity right now going on, a lot of buzz going on, a lot of stuff going on in space that has triggered reports of UFOs. Of course, one of those things is the Starlink satellites. Many of us have seen them. They're a long string of satellites in the sky, and people have been sending me pictures. I write back, I go, it's Starlink. It's not UFOs. It's just a group of satellites that are all in a string. And so it's hard, for people to hear that that's not a UFO, because it's their first UFO sighting, or it's a string of satellites that Elon Musk is responsible for. But there are exceptions to this. Of course, there are always exceptions to this. Back on April 24th, it's a Friday night, getting phone calls into the studio, because witnesses say they saw something that looked like a mothership shooting lights out of it in a straight line. And I told people, it has to be the Starlink satellite thing. I mean, mothership, lights, whatever. But then somebody said, well, I saw this huge meteor streaked across the sky, exploded midair, tiny fragments. So I went to do some research on that. And the only thing I found was that the American Meteor Society reported that a fireball happened around April 20th, around 10:30, it'd be like, 8:30 our time, 10:30 mountain time. And the reason why they gave the mountain time was because many people saw whatever this thing was on the 20th, Idaho,
Montana, Oregon, Washington State. What they report is fireball event came from the state of Idaho. Incident spotted by individuals from Washington, Oregon, Montana. So that night we were getting reports, the night on April 24th, and see, this thing happened on the 20th, but the 24th we're getting reports of a UFO. But from what we were hearing, it reminded us of Starlink. But many of the witnesses say, no, it's not a meteor, it's not Starlink. It looked like a mothership that had a glow around it and firing balls of light like a Roman candle. And we had one call, if I remember this call, and if you're listening, I'd like you to call in and tell me. Somebody had called in, and they actually said that they saw something in the sky that looked like he was looking at a Star Wars battle in the sky. Now, I'm thinking that's our mothership with the Roman candle lights flying out of it. As far as we know, the sighting didn't make it on local news, and we called Peter Davenport, didn't hear anything from Peter. I mean, so, of course, logical explanation would be a bolide, right? But, of course, if you want to, you know, jump to some interesting conclusions, you can say it's a UFO. It just depends on what part of the sky you're looking at, you know. But you have to go with the most logical explanation, so bolide meteor. But there have been a lot of things happening and a lot of commentary about the release of this of these three videos by the Pentagon and the declassification by the Pentagon. And coming up, I'm going to play you a piece of an interview that was on NPR with quantitative futurist Amy Webb. And Webb has, of course, spoke at South by Southwest. She's a futurist. A lot of geeks think she's awesome. But she made a comment on NPR that I think you'd be very curious to hear about, saying that COVID-19 is our alien invasion. And I'm sure she was speaking in metaphor, but still, it when you hear her say this, it's kind of chilling to hear someone say that this could be the beginnings of our alien invasion, or it is our alien invasion, COVID-19, as we've been speculating about this for a long time, and now here we have someone with a little bit of clout, a little bit of mainstream clout, saying something very, very, very amazing. Amy Webb, we'll be back. 877-733-1011. That's 877-733-1011. We'll be back.

0: I'm Clyde Lewis. You're listening to Ground Zero. The number's to call tonight, 877-733-1011. You know, futurists, when you listen to them, they cover, they're not psychics, okay? They're futurists. They look at trends, they look at human behavior, they look at history. So futurists cover so many subjects from tech trends, industry, electronics, robots, AI, how it's all going to affect us in the future. Everything you can think of, a futurist has an idea as to what's going on. Well, Amy Webb, very well-known futurist. She spoke at South by Southwest, and a lot of nerds think she's cool. I think she's cool. A lot of commentary about a lot of things happening in the world. Well, she was on NPR, and she had some interesting comments about COVID-19, which, again, I thought was kind of interesting, especially in lieu of the idea that the fact that we had the, you know, the announcement again from the Pentagon. By the way, the UFOs are real, right? So Webb was speaking, Amy Webb was speaking about the issue of COVID-19 and how it has triggered someone's idea of a future dystopia today. She declared that we are living in a dystopia. So the interview then made a complete flip-flop. The guy that was interviewing her said something about alien invasion. And he compared what was happening to an alien invasion with COVID-19 and the alien invasion we were contending with. Well, Amy Webb concurred because she said, when futurists map out scenarios, sometimes when you get to where there is no winning solution to a problem, you kind of hope for an alien invasion. Amy then said, in a way, this is our alien invasion.
1: Futurists, when we map out scenarios, sometimes, and I think this happens in game theory too, like sometimes if you get to a point where there's no winning solution, you kind of hope for an alien invasion. If you think about the immediate pre-COVID world, what were we facing? We were facing a election that had security flaw issues, that had, you know, a wild and cantankerous public argument happening. We had a sudden overnight dispute between Saudi Arabia and Russia that threatened to really negatively impact the global economy. We had China and the United States engaged in a trade war. I mean, we were already dealing with several incredibly difficult issues, in addition to things like misinformation and the Me Too movement, right? I mean, there were a lot of things happening. One way to look at the situation we're in right now is that we are currently in the alien invasion, right? The virus, you could think of it as malware, right? That's attacking our, like an alien malware that's come to Earth to with the source code of humanity. So this should be that moment that catalyzes global collaboration. This is our alien invasion moment.
0: Chilling, isn't it? This is our alien invasion moment. This is our alien invasion. The virus is malware attacking the source code of humanity. And it should be something that brings us all together. And it's strange that it isn't, right? I mean, this time in our lives, this whole, you know, COVID-19, you know, we're watching, you know, division again, political division, religious division, and we're seeing conspiracy theory and everything else. But then we have people like Amy Webb, we have people like Harry Reid, we have the Pentagon all saying now that pay attention. I mean, this is it, right? I mean, and not so many words. I mean, it's terrifying to think about because the novelty wears off. And you realize, wow, you know, you got the centaurs out there. You've seen X-Files episodes where you have to get a vaccine to fight against the alien pathogen. All of this stuff. I mean, Webb, of course, Amy Webb, I don't know if she's a believer in alien invasion. But what she's implied here is that we are experiencing a dress rehearsal for what appears to be a silent alien creep. And it reminds me of what was said immediately after the sightings, the original leaks in the New York Times about the psychology of the world and how we are going to cope or how we won't cope with an alien invasion. And they were talking about the alien invasion as if it were a pathogen or a disease or a virus. It's amazing how this is all flip-flopping. 877-733-1011. That's 877-733-1011. I'm Clyde Lewis. 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
2: But the virus is like an alien invasion in a science fiction story. 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
3: There's a whole fleet of them. Look on the ASA. My God. They're all going against the wind. The wind's 120 miles from the west. Oh, I think, dude.
4: Futurists, when we map out scenarios, sometimes if you get to a point where there's no winning solution, you kind of hope for an alien invasion.
3: That's not our LNS, though, is it? It's not.
5: What is going on, dude?
3: Well, if there's a lunar thing, it's rotating.
4: If you think about the immediate pre-COVID world, what were we facing? We were facing an election that had security flaw issues. We were already dealing with several incredible

0: One way to look at the situation we're in right now is that we are currently in the alien invasion, right? The virus, you could think of it as malware.
1: Oh my gosh, dude.
2: Generally speaking, both commercial and military pilots are extremely reluctant to make a UFO report.
3: If I was president, the moment I was inaugurated, my hand would still be hot from touching the Biden, and I would immediately race to wherever they have the files about Area 51 and the UFOs, and I'd go through everything to find out what happened. But did you do that?
4: That's why you will not be president.
0: This is our alien invasion moment.
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6: 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Getting serious. Getting very serious about alien invasion. Or the alien invasion creep, if you want to call it that. Back in 2018, we were reporting about Psychology Today was actually taking on the issue of alien invasion or the disclosure that aliens exist. Taking the novelty away and saying, well, you know, if the novelty gets taken away, how are we going to react to it? It's going to be like reacting to a disease or a pandemic or, you know, something of that nature. And, of course, they were questioning the motives of Jimmy Kimmel, who was a late-night talk show host. He talked about UFOs and aliens. He spoke about it with Bill and Hillary Clinton, George W. Bush, and Barack Obama. And each answer he got was awkward and full of stammering. But with inside jokes aside, each leader was able to acknowledge their interest in disclosing the truth about aliens and the future of mankind. And this was not the first time this notion was put forward by a major political leader. 30 years earlier, in his address to the United Nations General Assembly in 1987, President Ronald Reagan said, "I occasionally think how quickly our differences worldwide would vanish if we were facing an alien threat from outside of this world." Now, these sentiments, of course, all stem from the fact that countries, societies, and communities are getting increasingly polarized. And the future looks bleak, too, of course. But those who govern us often find it effective to break us up strategically to conquer our attention, loyalty, and votes. Social media and online networks seem to be using our own psychological tendencies to exacerbate and calcify the divides to gain more users, views, and profits. As I was talking about before, the adversarial stance, the agonism, of course. This is something that's a part of our lives now. People always have this adversarial stance whenever they speak to one another, especially on the internet. So it seems we're not capable now to reverse what is happening here. So before we further turn on each other, could a strictly external common adversary do the trick, like an alien invasion? Would that get us back to all working together, agreeing on one thing? Well, science fiction has, in fact, recurrently played with the notion of uniting humans against a common alien enemy. You look at the Twilight Zone. I've talked about Twilight Zone episodes. Watchmen. I don't know if you've read The Watchmen, but of course, there's a film based on The Watchmen, but there's also an imagined or a pretend alien invasion that is supposed to bring everybody together. You just make up the idea of a threat or a hostile alien invasion to prevent nearing a world war. In the movie, I think it wasn't the alien invasion. They did something else. I think they were going to, like, fake a nuclear holocaust or whatever. But in Independence Day, we see a scenario where an invasion actually happens. And lo and behold, the citizens of the world all work together and we unite against the common enemy and we ultimately defeat it. But if you recall, from the interviews that Kimmel conducted, most of the ex-presidents were very keen not to spill all the beans, but Clinton finished the interview by saying, it may be the only way to rule, or it may be the only way to unite this increasingly divided world of ours. And it, Clinton meant, was an alien invasion from outer space. If you want to hear that audio, I want to play it for you. Let's see if we can play that audio. This is Clinton speaking with Jimmy Kimmel.

0: had your husband, President Clinton, on the show. He said, I asked him about UFOs and Area 51, and if he looked into, because if I was president, that's the first thing I do. I go right into those files and see what was going on.
1: Right.
0: And he said that he did do that.
1: Yes.
0: And that he didn't find anything.
1: Well, I'm gonna do it again.
0: Yeah, why not?
1: Right? And you know, there's a new name. It's unexplained aerial phenomenon.
0: Unexplained aerial phenomenon,
1: yeah,
0: really?
1: Yeah, UAP. That's the latest nomenclature.
0: I like the old one. I like UFO. I don't know why.
1: Well, I think we can use them interchangeably. But I would like us to go into those files and hopefully make as much of that public as possible. If there's nothing there, let's tell people there's nothing there.
0: What if there is something there?
1: Well, if there is something there, unless it's a, you know, threat to national security, I think we ought to share it with the public.
0: Well, what if everybody's all hopped up on medical marijuana and everybody gets paranoid? I would love
1: That's why I want more research.
0: If you share it with me, I'll decide what is the best course of action. I really have my ear to the ground.
1: Well, you know, I'm more than happy to do that.
0: We'll take a quick break. But when we come back, I hope you will indulge me in something, because I want to ask you about your access to the files on the UFOs. Okay? President Clinton is here with us. We'll be right back. President Bill Clinton is here with us. So if I was president, and I won't be, let's be honest, the first thing I would do after putting my hand on that Bible and taking that oath to serve the country is I wouldn't even probably finish the oath. I would run to the White House. I'd demand to see all the classified files on the UFOs. Because I want to know. I'd want to know what has been going on. Did you do that?
2: Sort of.
0: Sort of.
2: Yeah, we had I think it was at the beginning of my second term, we had the anniversary of Roswell.
0: You waited that long?
2: I did.
0: Wow.
2: Well, I didn't. And then there's also Area 51. You remember there was a great sci-fi movie where there was an alien kept deep under the ground
0: in
2: Area 51?
0: Well,
2: first I had people go look at the records on Area 51 to make sure there was no alien down there. And people thought that because everybody who works there has to stop about an hour away and put on special clothing and then drive in and out. And that's because a lot of our stealth technology is made there. We know that now. But there are no aliens there. So then when the Roswell thing came up, I knew we'd get, you know, zillions of letters. So I had all the Roswell papers reviewed, everything. So I think, look, what do we know? We know now we live in an ever-expanding universe. We know that there are billions of stars and planets literally out there, and the universe is getting bigger. We know from our fancy telescopes that just in the last 2 years, more than 20 planets have been identified outside our solar system that seem to be far enough away from their suns and dense enough that they might be able to support some form of life. So it makes it increasingly less likely that we're alone. That they might be able to support some form of life. So it makes it increasingly less likely that we're alone.
0: Oh, you're trying to give me a hint that there are aliens.
2: I'm trying to tell you I don't know.
0: Oh, you're trying to give me a hint that there are aliens.
2: No, I'm trying to tell you I don't know.
0: Oh.
2: But if we were visited someday, I wouldn't be surprised. I just hope that it's not like Independence Day.
0: Yeah, right. Maybe
2: that it's, you know, a conflict.
0: Well, now we have friendly
2: aliens. Maybe the only way to unite this incredibly divided world of ours. They're out there. We better think of how all the differences among people on Earth would seem small if we felt threatened by a space invader. That's the whole theory of independence.
0: You're right.
2: Everybody gets together and makes nice and, you know.
0: This is something I feel like if I was the president, and it's unlikely that that is ever going to happen.
3: You never know.
0: If I was the president.
3: It was unlikely that I was going to be president.
0: The moment I was inaugurated, my hand would just, it'd still be hot from touching the Bible, and I would immediately race to wherever they have the files about Area 51 and the UFOs, and I go through everything to find out what happened.
3: Right.
0: Did you do that?
3: That's why you will not be president. that's the first thing that you would do.
0: it's at the
3: aliens won't let it happen. You reveal all all their secrets. They exercise strict control over us.
4: Now, you know, there are a lot of people that are going to examine your facial expressions here, every twitch, everything, and say, and of course, so did you look? Did you see? Did you explore?
3: I can't reveal anything.
4: Oh, really? Because President Clinton said he did go right in, and he did check, and there was nothing.
3: Well, you know, that's what we're instructed to say.
5: All right.
6: So there you have it. That's a compilation of Hillary Clinton, Bill Clinton, and Barack Obama. He also spoke with George W. Bush as well. But remember, this is like what Reagan was saying when he was president, that everyone would employ this metaphor of there's a disease, an invisible enemy, or whatever. Well, because we were at the end of the Cold War, right? And he just said, I occasionally think how quickly our differences worldwide would vanish if we were facing an alien threat. But see, none of that's really working right now, because if COVID-19 is our alien threat, if Amy Webb is right, then we're failing our test. But if this is a psychological operation to prepare us for an alien invasion, then we're failing. We're failing miserably, because a lot of pessimists have weighed in on everything that's been said, from Harry Reid to the Pentagon to whatever, saying that, look, if there's an alien invasion, it wouldn't unite us at all. I mean, this would probably, you know, the whole united thing won't happen, because there are so many people that would see a possible alien invasion as either a threat to their religious beliefs, psychological well-being, or scientific criteria. I know coronavirus has ripped open a lot of scabs right now, but and of course, it's created a lot of bleak new storylines. But what it's done is it's stripped us of this longstanding fable about global unity when threatened by a non-human other or a non-human entity or an invisible enemy. Like an alien invasion, it is silent, invisible, and it robs humans of their dignity and their lives. Think about that for a moment. Over the last 2.5 years, we have been bombarded with stories about possible alien encounters, from Oumuamua to the Tic Tac UFOs that are following our naval fleet, various other UFO sightings. These events and the mainstream media's coverage of them have yet to make a strong case for UFOs or aliens as a clear and present danger right now, at least not overtly. But, you know, they're like termites. You know, it's like there are plenty of researchers out there that keep gnawing away in the shadows of this COVID-19 drama. We know that COVID-19 is monopolizing global news cycles, but the videos were released again. And now serious talk is going into whether or not we're being invaded, or whether or not this is our alien invasion, or whether or not we're failing our test to be united. So a lot of things to discuss here. We're going to go to the calls coming up, because there are a lot of things to discuss here. Philosophically, psychologically, and why the metaphor seems to be less of a metaphor and more of a reality with regard to the alien threat or the alien invasion or the alien creep. 877-733-1011. That's 877-733-1011. I'm Clyde Lewis. 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

0: Reagan, Clinton, both were saying that an alien invasion would somehow unite us. Amy Webb, who is a futurist, said this is our alien invasion moment. We're failing our tests. We're not uniting. We're dividing more and more. But with the Pentagon saying that the UFOs are real, that they got on video, with Harry Reid stepping forward, so we need to know more. Japan is now telling their pilots to look out for these things. This is something that I think certainly is saying a lot. It's now leaving the metaphor stage and going into the real time. You know, this is it. You know, pay attention. Let's go to Pamela in Texas. Hi, Pamela. You're on Ground Zero.
1: Good evening, Mr. Claude Lewis.
0: Hi.
1: This is my first time ever calling, being brave enough to call this giant radio station.
0: Okay, I'll go easy.
1: I want to say thank you for being here during this pandemic.
0: Well, thank you for being out there listening.
1: I want to thank you and your family and listeners for pulling together just to make sure that we can survive.
0: Pamela, you know what? Thank you for that, because I think one of the things is that we're not failing our test because we are together. I mean, even those I argue with, they call back, and I just go, they're like brothers and sisters. We all can talk with one another openly about this stuff, and no one's afraid to call back. So go ahead, Pamela. It's awesome.
1: I'm interested in that Pastor Paul
0: Begley. Yes. Uh-huh.
1: I looked him up a little bit, and I'm going to do some future research on that.
0: All right.
1: And I just wanted to let you know, I do appreciate you guys. I'm not real fond of all this UFO stuff, okay? I'm just to be honest.
0: Okay.
1: I believe that there are forces, and I believe there's a lot that we can feel and say and speak, and it does come to pass. So that's all I'm just saying. Thank you so much for being here. God bless you and your family and your listeners.
0: Oh, Pamela.
1: And good night.
0: Oh, thank you. Thank you for calling and giving us that boost of confidence. I really appreciate it. Thank you so much.
1: Bye-bye.
0: Have a good night. Bye-bye. Let's go to Russell in Washington, D.C. Hi, Russell. You're on Ground Zero.
2: Yeah, hi, Clyde. I called to talk to you about the fireballs that for the last couple of years has been an acceleration in the rate of fireballs falling all around the world in different countries.
0: Yes.
2: And the videotapes end up on the internet, end up on YouTube. And, you know, I wanted to remind you about the last War of the Worlds movie, which was the remake that had Tom Cruise in it.
0: Yes. Uh-huh.
2: Mm-hmm. All those things fell to Earth and nobody paid much attention. You know, you can call them an asteroid, a meteorite, a bolide, whatever you want.
0: Yeah.
2: And people feel comfortable.
0: Yes.
2: In that movie, all those objects fell. It wasn't until they came back up from underground that there was alarm and it was obvious what had happened. So I had a hypothesis that, you know, that could have, the last couple of years, that could have been happening to us.
0: Well, and think about the other things. Yeah, think about the other things too, Russell. I mean, you look at what that film dealt with as well. EMP strikes, coronal mass ejection strikes, strange lightning bolts coming from the sky, earthquakes in diverse places, all signals that something is going on underground, something is going on up in the sky. It could be a little of both. And you're right, Russell. Thank you for pointing that out. It could be a little of both. You know, we're dealing with something that would be of global impact, okay? And it could contain everything, every calamity. And remember, I was saying that people like William Bramley, who did Gods of Eden, he said that every calamity and catastrophe that he's recorded had something happen in space before, or happened with space or some cosmic entity beforehand. So maybe this is what we are dealing with, an alien invasion, and this is the beginning of it. We'll be back.
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8: Join me on a journey where getting lost is the only true destination. For the past, present, and future all coexist on the same timeline, where happiness is an illusion. This is the future we are in right now, where our phones are the first things that we touch when we wake up, the last thing we touch before falling asleep. Radiant, seductive screens we so love endlessly gaze upon. Much like you're doing right now. Welcome to a future where our true reflection is only revealed once the screen

0: I'm Clyde Lewis, and this is Ground Zero. 877-733-1011. That's 877-733-1011. A reminder that this is the last hour of Ground Zero tonight. We start in a three-hour show. Security reasons, we had to remove the last 2 hours of the program. So if you're getting a version on SoundCloud that you think is too short, it's because it is. We've shortened it. And we have said on Facebook, we're going to be restructuring the model of the show for this time forward. Blame it on COVID-19. Blame it on security. Blame it on how people treat each other. It's things are changing. The model's changing, which is exactly my point of what's going on with the whole, you know, the idea that if some external other was bothering us, that we would all come together. At least Ronald Reagan thought that. Bill Clinton thought that when you're talking about the alien thing, the alien invasion. And what's interesting is that, as I was saying, the Pentagon yesterday, again, declassified their videos that they that apparently leaked to the New York Times some 3 years ago. We interviewed all of the, you know, members of the aircraft carrier and the battleships. But what was interesting is, and I still can't get it out of my head, Amy Webb, who is this quantitative futurist, appears on NPR, and she makes this beautiful statement about how, and we've talked about this before. I mean, she did it better than I did, in just a lot of simple words. I mean, I take a whole 5 hours to tell you the story, but in a very simple segment on NPR, she made a statement about how COVID-19 is kind of our alien invasion moment, and that we're failing our test with regard to uniting with one another. Here's Amy Webb. She's a futurist. I'm going to play the quote. I've been playing it all night, but I just can't get enough of it. This is Amy Webb speaking to NPR about how COVID-19 is like our alien invasion. Listen to this.
1: Futurists, when we map out scenarios, sometimes, and I think this happens in game theory too, like sometimes if you get to a point where there's no winning solution, you kind of hope for an alien invasion. If you think about the immediate pre-COVID world, what were we facing? We were facing an election that had security flaw issues, that had, you know, a wild and cantankerous public argument happening. We had a sudden overnight dispute between Saudi Arabia and Russia that threatened to really negatively impact the global economy. We had China and the United States engaged in a trade war. I mean, we were already dealing with several incredibly difficult issues, in addition to things like misinformation and the Me Too movement, right? I mean, there were a lot of things happening. One way to look at the situation we're in right now is that we are currently in the alien invasion, right? The virus, you could think of it as malware, right? That's attacking our, like an alien malware that's come to Earth with the source code of humanity. So this should be that moment that catalyzes global collaboration. This is our alien invasion moment.
0: And see, what's interesting is that is coined after the Pentagon decides to say that the three videos of the Nimitz encounters and the Princeton and Roosevelt encounters. I mean, the more you dive into the story of the Nimitz and the UFO reports that first submitted in 2004, you start to see that there are layers to the story that are being overlooked in mainstream media. Not only are you seeing the government coming clean about this, you're also seeing how deceptive they've been as well. Okay. Deceptive in the sense that they've been giving us things like Project Grudge or Blue Book, telling us that it's all in our heads. And a lot of people at the moment are looking at what's going on with the release of the Tic Tac UFO naval fleet thing. Again, sending a statement, instead of denying it, they're saying, oh yeah, oh yeah, oh yeah. It used to be that they'd put out 6-page statements about Roswell saying it never happened, never happened, never happened. Now they're, for the past 2.5 years, they've been saying, no, it didn't happen. No, it didn't happen. Well, maybe it happened. Oh, yeah, it happened. And then it definitely happened. So these events and the mainstream media's coverage of them are not making a very strong case about UFOs or aliens, but making a very strong case about how we don't get along, how COVID-19 has monopolized our global news cycles, but so has the division, so is the anger, so is the hatred, so is the criticism of the president, the evolution of the election. And I mean, it doesn't mean that the big dance or the deus ex machina of alien invasion is not happening or it's not on the minds of researchers. I certainly think that while we're focused on the advice of the technocracy at the moment, this would be a perfect moment to announce that we are not alone. Not that we have not noticed that there have been plenty of hints that we're not alone. And certainly, like Amy Webb has said, there is a point where you kind of hope that an alien invasion will happen to save us all. And slowly, surely, you know, little by little, the story behind the Pentagon secret UFO program continues to surface. In piecemeal fragments, of course, and like so much else in Washington, D.C. right now, the Department of Defense is experiencing a conundrum, unable to respond to the UFO dilemma except with confusion, contradiction, and obfuscation. See, the great UFO taboo is...

in human history where our collective worldview had to change so abruptly with COVID-19, so fast. But it's going to happen, and it always will happen, and it's already started to happen with the disclosure and declassification of the Pentagon UFO programs. Japan's defense ministry announced that they're going to draw up procedures in the event of what they call self-defense force pilots encounter unidentified flying objects subject to UFOs. Seriously, it's like the U.S. Defense Department on Monday released videos of these UFOs. The defense minister, Taro Kono, saw them, okay? And so Japan now says, oh, since the Pentagon says, okay, so we're going to have to do some things. I mean, Taro Kono says, well, I don't really believe in UFOs, but I'd like to know why the Pentagon released the videos now, why the analysis is now getting their blessing. And so he said, I'm going to start, you know, bringing in self-defense force pilots encountering UFOs in my ministry. And I want my men to be prepared if they do come in contact with UFOs or extraterrestrials or whatever. So ready or not, we're getting a preview of the probable chaos ahead when and if governments across the world come to their senses, lose their minds, or whatever, or they all get together and speak with one voice about state-of-the-art weapons, if they're out there, secret space programs, if they're real, or extraterrestrials and UFOs. I mean, these crap, whatever they are, have outclassed and have shown advanced technologies that no power on earth has the ability to fight. I mean, we've already seen what a mere terrestrial virus can do to markets confronted with the specter of vulnerability and powerlessness. So imagine how the planet would react to advanced spacecraft that can wipe out entire fleets. Say, it's just a matter of convincing a few rational people to take things forward in progressive steps and providing sound information. And problems arise, of course, and of course, everything now impinges on the political. But see, the layer where appearances matter most is where political stuff goes. Technocracy and the political are where our appearances matter. So if a president says, well, I believe in the UFOs and I think they're fantastic and spectacular, that could hurt his campaign. I mean, even Trump gave sort of a wishy-washy statement to George Stephanopoulos when he was asked about the UFOs. I think Biden won't be as nice about it either. So, you know, we've seen the past 2.5 years how politicians, when asked about UFOs, always give some awkward answer. And it's because they lack the intelligence to take on anything unknown. And they don't know how to do it in a sane and rational way because they've been told their whole times, keep your mouth shut, don't say anything, it'll make you look foolish. But things are changing now. We have senators being briefed on this. We have Harry Reid coming forward saying we need to know more. We have former astronauts saying we need to know more. Congressmen that want to say, hey guys, get with the program. Now the Pentagon is saying it's all real, people. Once again, going on the record, first being, like I said, deceitful, obfuscation, conundrum, and then, of course, come the real people who are hearing all this, raising their eyebrows and saying, what is this distracting us from? Why are they doing this now? Why do we have people like Amy Webb saying that COVID-19 is our alien invasion moment? You got to think about this. You got to think about what's being said here and try to piece it together, make heads or tails of it. That's why I want you to call in tonight. We'll discuss this. 877-733-1011. That's 877-733-1011. Let's make this the last hour, the best hour, right here on Ground Zero. We'll be back.

0: 877-733-1011. The number's to call. Let's go to Bob in Massachusetts. Hi, Bob. You're on Ground Zero.
1: Hey, Brian. Great show as always.
0: Thank you.
1: So, the Pentagon release, I really think that's the first sign of soon-to-come discussion.

0: closure. And I think that ties in. I mean, we've heard for years stuff from NASA scientists how we're entering a deeply populated area of space.
1: Mm-hmm.
0: You ever heard that said?
1: Oh, yeah. The Hubble and...
0: We're in the galaxy.
1: Right, exactly.
0: We're going into an area of space that has a lot of stuff. So that's why we're seeing a lot of stuff hitting the planet. The thing is, why are the aliens out there? Are they out there? Is that what they're doing out around Jupiter? And they're waiting to see what happens. They're watching to see what's going to happen with us. Because you got to kind of think of it like the Prime Directive in Star Trek. They can't touch us.
1: Right.
0: Because 2,000 years ago, we basically revolted against them. The last god or demigod. I mean, the aliens are going to return, and we're going to find out that they are our gods.
1: That was kind of what the Prometheus Covenant alien series was about, that and they didn't really go into detail, but the reason why the aliens wanted to wipe us out is because we killed Jesus, and Jesus was their messenger, and that's why they wanted to kill us off, because we rejected their messenger.
0: You know, people are always like, oh, well, why don't these gods show themselves? Why don't we have evidence? Why don't we see UFOs land and stuff and people come out? Because the last time one of them was here, or one of their descendants was here that made himself known, we crucified him.
1: That's what a lot of people think.
0: They're kind of hesitant about coming back because, you know, are they going to come back to a good civilized culture that is able to work with beings from other planets, or are they going to come back to a messy little child race?
1: Well, I had a theory. Right. I had a theory, Bob. Remember the theory I used to present? It was something that I wanted to do for a story, Cult Radio. The story was there was a guy who ran a radio show, who fell asleep. He heard voices in his head. He thought, what is this? And he realized that when the radio station went off the air, the aliens would speak. It would speak over the dead air. So he said to himself, well, if we were to shut down everything, if we were shut down commerce, shut down factories, shut down cars, shut down people being together, if we were to shut everything down, the planet would go a little quieter. And if the planet's sound was to go quieter, if our radio signals were to diminish, if everything we were doing was to cut back, if we didn't put any pollutants in the air, everything, the aliens would see it, and they would hear it, and they'd go, what's going on? Why is the planet shutting down? Why is it going quiet? And that's exactly what's happening right now. And this is probably why, and my theory holds, this is probably why they have an interest, is because all of a sudden we've quieted down. We've gotten quieter.
0: Yeah, I think the pandemic is probably a precursor to it also.
1: Well, yeah, I mean, that's what Amy Webb thinks. That's what, Harry Reid thinks.
0: I don't think the pandemic is because of alien beings. I think the pandemic is the result of our planet fighting back.
1: What, from an alien other?
0: This brings up a whole nother thing. And me and you have talked about this before with panpsychism.
1: Right.
0: If everything has thought in it, what's the biggest thing we have close to us that would have a lot of thought in it? And that is our planet.
1: Mm-hmm.
0: Now, remember recently, too, we were talking about Antarctica shooting out neutrinos or something?
1: Yeah, the neutrinos coming out of Antarctica, meaning there's some sort of a... something is burning fuel off some unknown, I don't know what you even call it. Some unknown complex thing.
0: What if it's our planet saying, hey, I got this rash all over me. Somebody come and help me.
1: What if we got a strangelet in the planet that was brought to us by CERN? What if we have a strangelet echoing in the planet like a BB in a boxcar?
0: Oh, CERN is a whole other thing.
1: Well, I'm just saying. I mean,
0: atomic bombs in general. I mean,
1: you got something
0: up the whole space-time continuum.
1: You got a quark cannon that's basically sending out an explosion that would be the same as a star exploding under the planet. And you don't think that's going to affect anything?
0: What if they're sitting out by Jupiter saying, "Oh boy, these guys are starting up CERN again. We don't want them to destroy the planet. Are we going to let them?"
1: Well, that's the thing. I mean, we don't know why.
0: And say no more of this. You guys are going in the wrong direction.
1: Well, we don't know why we're attracting things like Oumuamua or Borisov. We don't know why we're now seeing centaurs gathering together there near Jupiter. Now, of course, scientists will say they're it's normal, but it doesn't sound normal to me.
0: We're seeing those things because the old gods are returning. And the problem is, it ain't going to be like people. Some people might think, oh, it's great and wonderful. The gods are going to come back. They're going to help us because there are ancient gods. They had entirely different ideas. We are not considered their children. We are a product.
1: Perhaps.
0: That they put here millennia ago.
1: I mean, we're going to probably dealing
0: 200,000 years ago, the Anunnaki put us here.
1: And don't forget the Nephilim. Don't forget all these other alien beings that some people say that Jehovah even was kind of an angry alien god. But then again, you know, want to start a fire? Say that. I just did. 877-733-1011. Back with more Ground Zero. Don't go away.

0: On the phone with me is Ronnie from GetTheTea.com. I was reading the other day that I guess anxiety medications have spiked. You have an answer for that, don't you?
1: I do. You don't have to go to the pharmaceuticals. You can go to AncientLifeOil.com and get yourself some CBD. 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And stress does a lot of bad things, releases a lot of bad chemicals. So if you can kind of get a handle on it and do a little bit of CBD, life is good. And that's where you want to be.
0: So when people take Ancient Life Oil, they don't have to worry about getting THC or any other impurities, right?
1: No THC, 0.003. 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
0: 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Where can we go pick up Ancient Life Oil?
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4: 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Maybe they'll be going to the moon the 7th day of December 1959.
11: I'm Clyde Lewis. 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Let's go to Howard in Texas. Hi, Howard, you're on Ground Zero.
12: Hi.
0: Hey.
12: Basically, the other side of this, and we've discussed it before, there may well be an agenda. And the agenda is for the steady release of information. And this agenda is beyond the control of the president or perhaps any human. The agenda may be controlled by MJ-12, if you want to call it that, or the aliens themselves. That this steady stream of information to bring us to the reality of what's been going on for the last, certainly since World War One, 100 years, but maybe 100,000 years coming and going from this planet.
0: What about this plan? Okay, and you got a point, and just kind of an adjunct to what you're saying. It would be better, arguably, that the release or the admission of extraterrestrial disclosure be carried out by the technocracy. And the reason why I'm saying that is because you find that, you know, with climate change, people were divided on the idea of, quote, science, telling us that the science is all neatly put into a box when science isn't that way. So people become skeptical, they become angry, they become divided. COVID-19, on the other hand, is a different thing because it's the other. It's invisible. It's something like an alien invasion, like Amy Webb said. So we have something that's like an alien invasion. We have the technocrats, mainly those from the CDC and the World Health Organization, and of course, that numbskull Bill Gates, who I hope, you know, eventually fades away somewhere because he has nothing to say that's worthy of anything. But you have another technocrat or some other technocrat. Let's say, for example, I don't think Avi Loeb's a technocrat, but he's a scientist. So you have somebody like Avi Loeb, or you have somebody like Gilbert Levin, or someone like that. Gilbert Levin is the guy that basically said that there was life on Mars back in 1976, and then again in 1996. And so, you know, you've got that guy, you got Loeb, you got several others who are scientists. They're not mercenary scientists. They're not paid off because they put their reputations on the line. But they come forward, and piece by piece, they tell us now, this is the science, and this is what's in. And immediately, while we have our trusted technocrats like Fauci and others, then other technocrats step in and say, here's the deal about the aliens, and immediately we believe them. Because, you know, when you look at Blue Book over the years, who was it that brought a little bit of, quote, credibility to Blue Book? It was J. Allen Hynek. And J. Allen Hynek was a scientist, okay, who went from a skeptic to a believer of what was going on. So you need some sort of authority to tell you that whatever is happening is true.
12: But the other side of what you're saying, all these scientists live on grants. The grants are controlled by the government, industry, or whoever, and they are controlled.
0: So right, that's why I said they can't be mercenary scientists. I mean, Avi Loeb...
12: All scientists are mercenary.
0: No.
12: They live on grants.
0: Okay, so how is that Avi Loeb is putting his reputation on the line by saying that Oumuamua is an alien spaceship?
12: Because, now that's the Israeli guy who runs the Harvard Observatory,
0: yes.
12: Right?
0: Yes, it's the Israeli that, I mean, and he's good friends of the show, so I talk to him all the time.
12: Otherwise,
0: yeah.
12: He's an extension of the Mossad. Not one of these guys.
0: I know Avi Loeb. He's not an extension of the Mossad.
12: Okay.
0: That's insane.
12: Well, I don't think one of these guys, for example, on Fox last night, they had this guy who's been running the Disclosure Project. And he already...
0: Stephen Greer.
12: Yeah.
0: Yeah.
12: Greer. And he had tilted toward saying this is a black ops technology.
0: Of course.
12: Technology.
0: Do you know why he says this? Do you know why he said that?
12: Why?
0: He said it because it takes away from his power as a new age guy who's selling books and taking people out in the desert or taking people out near Mount Shasta to contact UFOs. It stomps all over his little, the aliens are here to save us routine. That's why. The Disclosure Project is nothing official. It's just something that he created.
12: Yeah, he did create it, and he's brought out generals and other people. Look, you had the Defense Minister of Canada running around and saying that the aliens are real, the UFOs are real,
0: right,
12: and the technology is real.
0: Well, yeah, I agree.
12: Nobody.
0: I agree with Stephen Greer.
12: More than Nick Pope.
0: Well, yeah.
12: Who has been the British man. He knows where the bodies are buried, literally and figuratively.
0: Well, I don't know that. England. I mean, I've talked with Nick on several occasions. I don't know that. Nick is an amazing character. He can eloquently, give you an answer and you have to read between the lines. So, you know.
12: Absolutely, because he is controlled by their version of the Official Secrecy Act. And he'll tell you that.
0: You know,
12: he can only disclose so much of what's going on, both on this side of the pond and back in England.
0: Do you know who I trust more than anyone? He's dead now, and that's Stanton Friedman. He and I, over the years, you know, I didn't trust him at first, but the more I got to know him, the more I realized, and as he got older, he had nothing to lose. And when he was in his 80s, he had one heart attack, and after he had the heart attack, he felt he had nothing to lose. He just kept on talking about this. He was very open. He was talking about secret projects. He didn't care anymore, and he was very credible to talk about this. But we shouldn't assume that certain people are of certain realms just because they're on TV or just because they belong to a certain group. I mean, Stephen Greer, of course, you're right. He has organized a lot of people to come together and speak out and speak openly. But now we're dealing with the, you know, the To the Stars Academy that's getting raked over the coals because people like Stephen Greer don't trust them. So he'll speak out against them, you see.
12: Yeah, but the guy running The Stars Academy, I believe, was this guy Alejandro, who was the Pentagon's man running the UFO program.
0: Yeah.
12: So he wrote the letter resigning. Now, I know people who have spoken to people when the guy from the Skunk Works came out of the meeting and said, "We can take E.T. home."
0: Right.
12: Now, that was the letter that Greer was waving, where he said some of these objects are extraterrestrial and some of them are our own black object programs, special access, and that you'll never see it. But let's face it, it would put the whole oil and gas people out of business. I mean, half the world
0: Okay, this is the thing. This all goes back again to political maneuvering, and that's why I don't like disclosure. I don't like it when they do political maneuvering, because they start saying things like, well, the aliens can give us all the power we need. They can cure cancer. You don't know that, and they don't know that. Greer doesn't know that either. He wants to think they can, and I always get irritated when I hear New Age people saying, oh, the aliens are here to save us. Are you kidding me? They've never been here to save us. They have always been involved with things like giving information about how to make weapons. They've been involved with secret abduction programs where they've taken people and experimented on them. They're not here to hurt us, no, but they're here to just basically screw with us and eventually come here and tell us why they were screwing with us.
12: By the way, in 1973 and a half to 94 and a half, I and two other gentlemen did a UFO program on this station in which you're broadcasting right now in Houston, and basically, and I did interview Stanton Friedman, and some guy called up.
0: Yeah.
12: He said, you know, if the little people land and they empty out MD Anderson Hospital and turn the Houston Ship Channel into oil, I'll have 100,000 followers in a week. That's one of the things they're afraid of. That if these aliens were to land and start offering, and obviously they can cure cancer.
0: Well,
12: cancer, because if they're 10,000 years ahead of us, or 5 to 10,000 years ahead of us, they certainly have the ability to cure.
0: Not necessarily. They don't. No, they don't.
12: I don't buy it.
0: You're trying to tell me that an alien civilization doesn't have their own diseases that they have to deal with.
12: I'm not saying they don't.
0: I don't care how advanced they are. They don't necessarily have to have a cure for cancer. That's just New Age crap.
12: Look how much progress we have made.
0: Yeah.
12: Look, I don't like Jimmy Carter. I think he's an SOB. However.
0: Right.
12: He has metastatic melanoma to the brain, and he's being almost cured, if not cured, by immunotherapy. And
0: right.
12: I know people with kidney cancer who have been, certainly over the last 5 to 10 years, kept alive with immunotherapy.
0: Well, I know, but this is just getting off topic. But what I'm trying to say is that just because they're an advanced civilization, we shouldn't say that they're like gods, because that doesn't mean they're gods. Let's go to Mark in New Hampshire. You're on Ground Zero.
10: Yeah, back, actually, a couple of things, Clyde. Back in the 60s, Lloyd Bridges did a show called Sea Hunt, and he worked with the Department of the Navy, and there was a UAV that they showed going 200 knots in one of the shows underwater. It was kind of interesting. And Dr. Greer, He was working with Space Energy Access Systems, came up to the University of New Hampshire to oversee a project there that was going to give us that technology. And the doctor, Dr. Lauder from the university, he died. And, you know, he's already done the disclosure project. Congress has already been filled in back in the 90s. And why won't anybody talk about the ships, the craft that landed in New Hampshire, and actually the occupants actually met with city council people. Nobody will talk about it. It was in the major newspapers in the Northeast. It was back in 97, 98. Nobody wants to pick up the story.
0: Well, you know what you need to do? I would love to explore that story. Just email me at groundzeropdx@yahoo.com. groundzeropdx@yahoo.com. I'd like to know more about it because I think it's a fascinating story. I'd like to know more because there are things, I mean, we hear about Valiant Thor, if you remember the Venusians, claimed that they were from another planet, met with Nixon. We hear of Eisenhower and how he had meetings, but they said he went to the dentist instead. So, I mean, there are a lot of things I'm sure that we can cover in future shows. Certainly would be remarkable and interesting to talk about. 877-733-1011. That's 877-733-1011. I'm Clyde Lewis. 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

0: quickly to Glenn in Oregon. Hi, Glenn, you're on Ground Zero.
1: Yeah, Clyde, I have a very, and I need to do this quickly, a very unique, interesting story. Bob Linkersham was my friend. I one time went to a luncheon, and I had some hyperpure silicon rocks in my pocket. And a lot of them looked like silver, and then they had colorful colors in them. And I put them on the table, and he looked at them, and he said, I want to show you something. So he opens up, picks his wallet out, and he shows me his military card. He says, I drove, it showed him as authorized to, on the detail to drive General Patton's Jeep in and around military bases. And he says, this reminds me of something I saw at one of the military bases. Now, Area 51, which state is that in? I'm trying to remember.
0: It's in Nevada.
1: Nevada. Well, he was saying, this reminds me of some material that we I saw in one of those military bases from debris that came off of crash sites. He never told us exactly what the crash sites were, but the one of them, they thought it came from aliens, but he said it really looked like they were small Japanese people with big black lenses on their eyes. And he said they pulled them out and all the things were put on tables and then in this military base. And he said, I remembered them because the material you're showing me made me think of that. And he says, so I quit driving the Jeep for General Patton, and I was transferred to work in Korea, in the Korean War, when General MacArthur started working there, and they were doing the fight to save Saigon. And he said, I showed up in a Jeep at night, and I couldn't see a whole lot. There was some moon out. And he says, here. He handed me a set of black glasses. He says, put these on and look across over there. You'll see the enemy. And at night, he put on these dark glasses, and he said, I saw the heat of these men. The outward design of the men, you could see their bodies moving across the river. He says, well, that's incredible. Where'd this come from? And he says, well, we got that probably from Area 51. We did some backward design, some backward engineering on this material. It's geranium. Geranium is a sister to silicon. Silicon melts at 1,400 degrees Celsius. Geranium melts at 850 degrees Celsius. But both of these are crystals. The geranium then is a part of technocracy. But that technocracy was already around at the end of World War II. And he had the proof. He saw them.
0: You know that there was a secret technocracy actually organized by Truman. And a lot of that secret technocracy was brought over from Nazi Germany, Project Paperclip or Operation Paperclip. So, you know, we had a technocracy that was based on German science. And to this day, we still go back to the German science. We go back and look at some of the things that they were working on, like the Glocke, which was an engine that was supposed to, do incredible things. And then a lot of the saucer reports came from that. A lot of the ideas that the Germans had saucers, the Luftwaffe had Foo Fighters, that all these things became eventually our space program. The V rockets, V standing for the Vril. Of course, the Vril were these ultra-dimensional beings that were actually summoned during, just before World War II in Vienna. So a lot of strange things surrounding the space program and how it can be deceitful. It also, it can cover things up, create conundrums. And now they're kind of hinting at the fact that there may be an invasion afoot. I'm Clyde Lewis. You're listening to Ground Zero. And we'll be back.
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3: The very darkest of predictions made by all of you in the first hour of the program tonight. Now we'll see what somebody who makes his living making predictions has to say. Sean David Morton's coming right up. He's really something. lots and lots of hits, has made all kinds of successful predictions.
4: And I guess that's what separates the amateur from the pro. Since studying at the British International School in Cairo, Egypt, then at Stanford, graduating with from USC with majors in political science and fine arts, Sean David Morton has been an investigative journalist and writer, director, producer for TV and films. Is renowned futurist, intuitive, and earth-sensitive, with many of his stunning and startling predictions made right here on this program since he first appeared with me 10 years ago in 1991. That is a long time ago. Sean was instrumental in bringing Area 51 to your attention out there. Did work for Strange Universe, did the first stories on the Chupacabra and UFO contactee Adrian. I remember that. Has written, produced, and consulted for Sightings, Now It Can Be Told, Hard Copy, Unsolved Mysteries. And it just goes on and on. I'm sure you've heard the resume before. Studied with the Dalai Lama in India. He's got a very, very interesting background and is involved very much now in remote viewing. And actually, at the moment, is over the hill from me, just over the hill from me, over the hump in Pahrump, as they say. He's over the hump in Las Vegas at a hotel, but prepared to make predictions for you. Discuss his hits, his misses, and his predictions for the coming year. And no matter who you are, you really do have to admit, with all that's going on right now, latest rumblings between India and Pakistan, really awful, awful. Two nuclear powers fully prepared to use what they have. And the 9/11 war, I'm going to call it. And the threat to America, you know, that's attendant with it. And, by the way, they extended the threat to Americans through, what, January 2nd or something. Obviously worried about the new year. So anyway, coming up in a moment is Sean David Morton. And now, over the hump from Pahrump in Las Vegas is Sean David Morton. Hi, Sean.
5: Hi. Live from Caesar's Palace, Nevada.
4: Is that where you are, Caesar's?
5: Yes, Caesar's Palace here.
4: Real style.
5: It's very, very nice. We came out here actually because USC and the University of Utah were actually playing in the what became the Las Vegas Bozo Bowl out here.
4: I see.
5: My fiance Melissa actually went to the University of Utah. And, of course, I went to USC, so we came out here to see this this horrible football game.
4: So you're going to get married, huh?
5: Yeah, it looks that way. And actually, we actually met through your show, strangely enough. So it's
4: you met through my program?
5: Absolutely. So I have that to thank you for as well.
4: Hmm.
5: She was a listener on the show, and she contacted a friend of mine who was an astrologer that I'd recommended, and The astrologer friend of mine, Stacy Dean, said, "Well, your charts are fairly compatible." And then we actually met at a conference. I think it was December of '98, which was actually here at Caesar's Palace.
4: Boy, you're going to owe me big for this.
5: I owe you big, Art. I'm telling you, I owe you big. I don't know if that's good or bad.
4: I don't know.
5: She gets the ring on her finger, and I get one in my nose.
4: Think of something later. I'm sure we'll think of something.
5: But you do have some. Actually, I shipped them up to a premiere up in Oregon. I have some movies for you. I'm on the award nominating committee for the Academy for the Writers Guild and the Screen Actors Guild. So you've got a whole bunch of first run videos on their way to you.
4: Wow!
5: Because they're shipping me all these movies. I mean, I got a stack of about 20 movies that I'm supposed to watch and then vote on. and what the heck?
4: That's a big honor.
5: I slipped in a Britney Spears DVD for you too. So, so that's all in the package.
4: We'll see if it ever makes it past Oregon.
5: Yeah, she's got it up at premiere, and I got a couple of other movies too. I've got the Royal Tenenbaums and Evolution, and I'm not sure if you've seen any of them, but
4: no.
5: They're on their way to you.
4: That's all wonderful. Thank you. All right. So you advertise tomorrow's headlines today.
5: Indeed.
4: Mm-hmm. How does one discern tomorrow's headlines?
5: Well, the biggest thing about what I've been doing since 1993, and actually when I originally came on your show about 10 years ago, it was mostly when when we were right at the cutting edge of Area 51, and of course, this was about, you know, 2 years before X-Files and sightings, and
4: before the whole genre.
5: Oh yeah, and your program was so much the spur for so much of an awakening and enlightenment and an opening of consciousness beginning in the 1990s and then going through the whole rest of the decade.
4: Yeah, it was the anchor for all of that.
5: And then I guess one of my first major national predictions that I made was the San Francisco earthquake on October 17th of 1989, and I'd actually taken a large group of people up to Mount Shasta to do a series of meditations to see if there was some way that we could avert the quake or literally drill energy into the planet to somehow soften the impact. And this is one of the first things that made national news, because we were in Mount Shasta, and one of the reporters of the San Francisco Chronicle at that time.
4: Were you drilling?
5: No. There's a prayer technique that one can use, that you can use a group of people and actually use a meditative technique to, I guess, very much like acupuncture needles in the body. You try to drill, psychically speaking, sort of like golden needles into the planet to try to divert energy. And we've done this, I feel, successfully in a number of times.
4: But the skeptics out there would say the following. You predict something is going to happen at Shasta, let's say.
5: Well, it didn't happen.
4: And then you go and you prevent that from occurring.
5: Well, what happened was that in order to work the energy of Northern California, you go to Mount Shasta. There's an energy vortex in Shasta.
4: I know.
5: Operates the vortex. But my prediction was that there would be a massive earthquake in the 7.0 range within a 60-mile radius of San Francisco the last 2 weeks of October of 1989. And that was one of my first major hits. And since then, writing a manuscript for a conference back in 1992, September 17th, called The Millennium Factor, and it was actually in that manuscript that I did everything from predict not only Clinton's election, but Ross Perot reentering the presidential race, the exact percentage that Ross Perot would get.
4: Oh, I know. You did. You hit all that on the nose.
5: And the percentage that Clinton would win by. And also, interestingly enough, and this was something that was just that I really just freaked out about just in the last week and a half or so, was that one of the things that I kept seeing, and this had directly to do with Osama bin Laden as being what I call one of the, I guess you could call, antichrist figures that were coming up in the future. And this face that I kept seeing around the turn of the century that was responsible for all this terror in the United States and was the leader of a terrorist network all around the world. And this face was so clear to me that I worked with a friend of mine, Steve Hills, who lived up the street from me in Hermosa Beach, who actually worked as a police artist. And we actually came up with a sketch of this face, the large eyes, the sort of large lips, what looked like an indentation on the side of the face.
4: Right.
5: And then in 1997, when I finally saw him on the TV, it was 97 or 98, I think it was 98, I think, when I saw him on the TV. And then I started writing my newsletter. Look, this man, this Osama bin Laden character, this is going to be the guy that's responsible for terrorist attacks against the United States, which would close down the aeronautic infrastructure of the U.S., specifically aeronautical attacks, blowing up buildings, blowing up aircraft. And the one feature that I'd seen was this. I kept seeing him, like, shaking his fist at the West, and I kept seeing a gold ring with a red stone in the ring itself. And this is one of the things that I put in my 92 manuscript, which was this face with a thing that said "Wanted, Dead or Alive, the Antichrist," and then it had him holding up this gold ring with the red stone.
4: Yeah, I've seen it.
5: And I literally about a week and a half ago, when they finally showed that videotape of the interview, I'd only seen him holding up his right hand with a microphone in his hand, or in combat fatigues or whatever. But there was a series in the videotape where he suddenly then held up his left hand, and you clear as day see this gold ring with this red stone in it. And I remember jumping out of my chair and, you know, pointing at the TV and jumping up and down, and I had some friends over saying, "This is it. That's the ring that I saw." So it was just another confirmation of my drawing of this red ring. And a lot of people who've watched the videotape recently have actually called me and commented and said, "There was the red ring that you saw on his hand, and we saw it on the videotape." So in the process of this, of my writing this down in 1993, there were so many, when I started the Prophecy Research Institute and started publishing the Delphi Associates newsletter, there were just so many people that were at that time, if you remember, predicting that California was going to fall into the ocean, and that that there were a whole series of kind of massive mega quakes that were going to fracture America.
6: No, absolutely.
5: And I didn't see it. I mean, it was the one thing.
6: I recall.
5: And I said, well, here's what's going to happen. You're going to see earthquakes in Flagstaff in Arizona, which happened, and then you're going to see quakes in Southern California in the Palmdale Northridge area, and then that was another one that garnered a lot of national attention because I predicted the Northridge quake. I actually missed the date of the quake by, I think, 10 days, and I had people calling, threatening to kill me, and they knew where I lived, and they were going to blow my head off and all this stuff, and then the quake happened like 10 days later. And so it was one of those scenarios where, it's horrible, and you're like, oh, no, and at the same time, you're like,
6: What is it, Sean, that these people, what are they suggesting they would blow your head off for? Are they suggesting that you caused it?
5: No, because I was wrong about predicting it, they thought, because the quake was
6: 10 days
5: later than I thought, because I said the quake was going to happen between December 25th and January 7th.
6: Yeah, but within 10 days is a... I can't imagine them getting that angry over that.
5: No, it's just there's nutty people out there. But anyway, so the idea was is that to answer your original question about doing this, what I do is I work directly with maps, and I've been on television a number of times with this, where I simply go into a meditative state and I focus on the maps and I run my hands over the maps.
6: And what is it that you feel with your hands? In other words, when you get to a place where there's going to be a problem, what do you actually can describe to me what you feel?
5: It's a physical spike of energy. It's a it's literally a disturbance in the force, if you will. Like it's almost like there's an energy that comes off the map that just comes up and it almost feels like a bite, literally like being stung by something.
6: And what do you think the source of the energy that's causing you to feel that is?
5: I'm not sure. I there's parts of this that I don't even understand myself in regards to how I do what I do.
6: I know, but that's got to be something that you wonder about, Sean. If there's an energy, then the chief question number one is, where is it coming from? What is causing Sean's hand to go, oh my God, look at this?
5: Well, I tune into the planet itself, and I do a lot of daily meditations that are directly connected to the core of the planet as a source of energy and as a source of I guess you could say light and heat on a spiritual level. And I guess it's just that sensitivity to the planet. And then when I run my hands over the maps and then that energy comes up, the way that I've been able to do it is that I try to break it down. It's one of the things that I teach in my classes, that I try to show people that everybody has this ability, and it's just a matter of focusing that ability, sort of putting the blinders on, if you will, and focusing that ability into trying to get specific information. So whenever I feel running my hands over the maps, whenever I feel this, I'll focus on it. And focusing on it sometimes comes in the terms of, let's say, for example, if I feel what feels like earthquake activity, I'll feel a rumbling deep within the earth, and then I'll go maybe December, January, February, March, and then that energy will rise, and there'll be an event window, if you will, literally a plateau, what I call an event horizon, of a period of time. It's usually anywhere between 10 days to 2 weeks or so, where you then have a event horizon for that particular event, and then the energy then slopes down the other side.
6: Why is there a window? In other words, I know that for psychics, for remote viewers, timelines are the most single difficult thing to nail down exactly. So you come up with a window. How do you do that?
5: I think it just has something to do with an interaction of consciousness. I think that it's the nature of time as we know it, and the nature of consciousness itself. And I guess because time is an agreed upon reality. I mean, if we both agree that it's approximately 11:25, then it's 11:25. And of course, another time zone it would be different. It's all agreed upon reality. The idea is you've got about 6 billion people on the planet who are all holding hands, walking backwards, literally creating the universe as they get there, which is sort of a quantum physics concept. And I believe that the future as we know it is being directly shaped by the mass consciousness of some 6 billion people on the planet, but with an overmind, if you will, and you can call it God or the creator.
6: Can I stop you for a second?
5: Yes.
6: If the future of our planet is being determined by those upon it, what they're thinking, the mass consciousness, Now, I grant you that I only began taking predictions from the public an hour before you came on. You didn't happen to hear it, did you?
5: I couldn't. That's, I couldn't get it on the radio here.
6: Okay, good. Well, that's fine. Well, of course you can get it there. It's 7:20.
5: Well, it
6: wasn't. Up alive.
5: I've just got a clock radio, actually, in here that doesn't, you know, this fries on the AM dial. I'm sorry.
6: Boy, it must be fried. That's 50,000-watt station. All right, anyway, in the predictions that I got to take, nine of them were dire. Mm-hmm. And I mean dire. Talking about nuclear events, nuclear explosions, Nibiru coming back, or news of it, Wormwood, the poisoning of the world, depression in Europe, depression in the U.S., Bush out of office by mid-year. The majority of them, North Pole civilization found, I mean, pretty dire stuff. Now, I'll grant you the atmosphere right now here in this country is dire, and a lot's happened, and we see a lot directly ahead. But, boy, people are feeling dark.
5: Well, I guess the good news is it's not going to come down that way. This is the difference between understanding the patterns of the way things work and understanding the unraveling of the nature of time itself, and also having, and I think that you probably know this better than anybody else, that there is a great plan that's actually being put into place. I think a lot of that is actually outlined in ancient monuments, such as the pyramids in Chichen Itza and the Great Pyramid of Giza. And since my studies of the Great Pyramid, since I was very young, and my stepfather took us all to Egypt for about a year or so, and my fascination with the pyramids, it's been the timeline that was actually laid out in the pyramids, I think, gives me an idea of the grand picture. And then it's for me to use my very humble abilities and my connections with spirit to predict what is to come on the quinta level.
6: Okay, so for
5: 2002,
6: you would say the people making these really dire predictions are off base.
5: Yes, there are. You know, there's individualized dire things that happen. There is, for example, the biggest thing about 2002 is that 2002 is it's a building year. It's a foundation year. It's a, I guess numerologically you can say that 2001 was a 3 year, and 3 mystically represents the child. It represents the one of the yod of the masculine, the 2 of the passive feminine submissive, and then the 3.
6: Which means what?
5: Which is then the combination of the masculine and the feminine, which is then a combination of the 3rd, which is the child force, if you will. And so 2001 was represented by childlike rage, by instability in governments, instability in travel, instability in business.
6: It lived up to it all.
5: Companies and corporations making ridiculous decisions. The massive instability that I saw. Now,
6: all right, hold on. We're at the bottom of the hour. Since you're in Las Vegas, this one's for you, Sean.
7: Bright lights, city, gonna set my soul, gonna set my soul on fire.
6: By the way,
7: got a whole lot of money that's ready to burn.
6: Remind me to ask Sean. He said he won thousands of dollars already in town there using his method. We'll ask him about that.
7: And I am just a devil with love to spare. So viva Las Vegas. Viva Las Vegas. How I wish that there were more than the 24 hours in the day. Even if there were 40 more, I wouldn't sleep a minute away. Oh, there's blackjack and poker and the roulette wheel. A fortune won and lost.
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9: I've got next to me what's called a cart rack. Part of it came apart during the break. And several, a bunch of carts fell down. I thought I would fix it. I ran into the other room and got a container of super glue. So I took a pair of scissors right here, and I cut the top off the super glue to get it to flow. Well, it flowed all right. It flowed all over me. And I think that I've glued my lips together. This is the dumbest thing that I've ever done by a country mile. I've actually glued my lips together. I think I ripped part of my lip off. I did. In my panic, I ripped part of my lip off. Actually, a little piece of my lip in the ashtray here.
6: Well, it sure is what everybody says. Well, if they're so good at what they do, then why don't they go make a bunch of money in Las Vegas? Well, Sean's in Las Vegas. So how you doing?
5: I'm doing great. We've won $11,000 so far. Not so bad.
6: Are you serious?
5: Yeah. And that's off of...
6: 11 grand? Playing what?
5: Playing roulette, specifically. What we do is that we actually use a... and this was from way back in the... starting back in the 70s and in the 80s, we went up to Reno. When was this? I was actually dating Elizabeth Targ, who was Russell Targ's daughter at the time.
6: Oh, yes.
5: And who's now Dr. Elizabeth Targ. And she's
6: That's right.
5: Very, very talented psychiatrist who's working on, who's actually putting together statistical data of prayer and how prayer actually has helped in AIDS patients and, you know, various
6: I'm looking into that really hard right now.
5: So, and she would be a great person to have on your program because she's a really fabulous girl.
6: Good idea.
5: The idea was is that we went up with Dr. James Spottiswood, whose brother is Roger Spottiswood, who directs most of the James Bond movies now. And James was doing his a thesis on the mathematical probabilities of remote viewing, specifically using remote viewing to predict the outcome of a random number generator, in this case, a roulette wheel.
6: Uh-huh.
5: So we had a group of about seven people, and we went up to my folks' condo up in Lake Tahoe. And we did 10 throws on the wheel, and we were actually, of the 10, we had 7 hits, 1 push, and then the 9th and the 10th throws on the wheel were completely whacked out because by that time people had won so much money that...
6: How much money are you talking about?
5: At that time, I think it was hard to say because it was a group of people that were actually pooling their money, but, you know, we're looking at probably within the group about a little over $20,000, I guess.
6: Huh.
5: And so
6: in Las Vegas, they throw card counters out on their ear. They can tell, apparently, when somebody's counting cards.
5: Yeah, but there's no way to actually control this because...
6: No, you can't control a psychic.
5: It's a whole different thing.
6: You can't control a remote viewer. In other words, they couldn't look at you and see you in a state of concentration that would give you away.
5: Well, correct, because you do, actually, all the concentration is actually done up in your room before you actually go down and place your bet. So what we were doing back then was James had actually put together a couple of huge file folders of 8x10 photographs of different remote viewing targets, specifically, like, you know, gingerbread houses and, you know, shoes and airplanes and, you know, the Eiffel Tower and various monuments and what have you. And then the way you do it is that you then pick four targets, and those four targets relate to the four possible outcomes of a roulette wheel, which would be the 0, 0, 0, the first third, the second third, and the last third of the wheel. So you're actually doing 1 to 12, 13 to 24, and then like 25 to 36, I think it is.
6: Yeah, I know, but with the timeline being the most difficult thing for remote viewing.
5: No, but here's what you do, is that on your coordinate, and this is what I teach people now, in my spiritual remote viewing classes, we've actually got one coming up in Pasadena on the 19th of January, is that what we do is that we simply put a coordinate. When you actually create what I call the starship construct within your mind, you have a coordinate, which is basically a vector number, which is just a series. It's like a street address. It's like 755 Hermosa or something. And then on the other side, you then have a specific time when you are going to be shown an object. So what we've done, and this is what we did while we were here, is that we got together with another friend of mine who is my friend Stacy Dean, who's who does a lot of astrology and writes a lot of articles for my newsletter.
6: Yes.
5: And we sat down, and what my friend Ben Lazzardi has done is he's put together a game called Mind Dazzle, which I think has been advertised on your show a couple of times.
6: That's right.
5: And we just simply, and what the Mind Dazzle game is, you know, there's a booklet that shows you how to do it and
6: sealed envelopes.
5: Yeah, and there's a whole series of about 300 black sealed envelopes.
6: Yep.
5: And the controller in the experiment simply takes out four of those envelopes, puts a number value on them, and simply says, all right, this is going to be 0, 0, 0, 1, 2, and 3 on the board. So you've got four possible outcomes. And then says, okay, here's your coordinate, and at the spin of a roulette wheel at, say, exactly 11:15 p.m., you're going to then be shown an object. And
6: wow, that really pins it down.
5: Yeah, it totally pins it down. So what we did is the first time, we bet $1,000 actually on the first throw, and we missed because there was some confusion because I had actually felt myself. The two targets that were in confusion was...
6: That's all right. You don't have to explain it. You missed the first one.
5: We missed the first one because I'd actually drawn one target but felt myself in another. The target was an airplane, and the actual target was some kind of tower. And I actually drawn the tower but felt myself in an airplane.
6: It's really the results we care about. Right. You've won $11,000 out of how many throws, how many spins, rather?
5: The second one, we bet $1,000, and once again, it pays 2-1, so we won $3,000. Third one, we bet $1,000, won $3,000. Fourth one, we bet $1,000, won $3,000. By this time, we've been winning so much money that it got kind of weird. So then there was another push where there was some confusion between whether or not it was one or three. And so then you still go down and you spin the wheel, but you don't bet. But you still have to see the target.
9: Yeah.
5: And then when we realized that the target was a little off and what we were doing wrong, we went back and then the sixth throw, we put $1,000 down and won another $3,000.
6: So well, I got to say that's laying it on. I mean, if you are sure enough of your talent to come to Vegas and lay down $1,000 every time they spin the wheel, I'm impressed.
5: Well, it's a piece of cake. So, and actually, we would have won 12, but as I said, we lost the first one. So we were at $1,000, and then we pushed one. So,
6: well, then everybody would ask, okay, then if you can do that consistently, or even close to consistently, you could be a multimillionaire, say, over a period of a year. So why not go for it?
5: Well, I'm doing it. It's just, once you learn how to do it, it's like, I'm not that obsessed with money. It's just not once you actually know how to do it and you realize that you can just kind of pluck it out of the air, and this is, like I said, what I try to teach people in all the classes that I'm doing. I actually teach this exact technique.
6: I know, but that pile of cash, that's like a certain, it's like a drug. I mean, you said yourself, everybody was so excited.
5: Yeah, I'm not that affected by it. I'm like, okay, great. It allows me to maybe buy some new computer equipment and, allows me to, fix my junky old 1975 Fiat.
6: But like in the last, how long have you been in Las Vegas now?
5: Just since, we came in, I think Christmas Eve.
6: Christmas Eve.
5: It was just the last three days.
6: You've won the 11 grand since Christmas Eve.
5: Yeah, we've just been doing two or three a day and then, it totally works. It's just we go down, you put $1,000 down, poof, it comes up, and then you just walk away. So and then you maybe go eat dinner or do whatever it is you're going to do. And I've been playing some cards too, and I'm pretty good at blackjack. So I start out with like $100 and wind up with about $600. And but it's all about the blackjack's all about energy. You never play against redheads.
6: Well, no, I can get next to that idea, but I've always had a thing about redheads.
5: Yeah. But you don't play.

0: $100 if you come early. It's like $150. We also have student and senior discounts. But it's a day-long seminar where I try to teach the spiritual aspect, where we teach a whole series of Tibetan exercises. We have a lot of focus on remote healing. We do some projections into the future to allow people to maybe make predictions of their own lives. We do a lot of past life work along with some future life work.
1: What are the spiritual implications of knocking down the roulette wheel in Vegas?
0: Well, money is energy, and it's a form of energy.
1: It is.
0: So it's just a question of drawing energy to you.
1: I know, but there's no possibility of a boomerang effect, is there?
0: Well, I suppose if you misuse it, or if you get too greedy with it, or if you go crazy. The boomerang effect is that when you get a group of people that are actually doing this spiritually, I guess, and this is what's happened with every group that I've really worked with, is that it just comes to the point of where you realize that it works, and you do start getting greedy, I guess, and that's when you actually put the lower base chakra greed aspects into it, a lot of the ability just goes out the window. Outside of that, it's literally an expression of a form of energy.
1: All right.
0: And I think that everybody that is spiritual or psychic or sensitive or open to new thoughts and new ideas totally deserves to prosper.
1: So you've got to win in moderation.
0: Yeah, I guess that's a good way to put it. I mean,
1: I
0: think it's putting a limit on the energy of the creator, but it's because I've always believed and I've always taught or been taught that somehow God has like $1 billion that he wants to drop on somebody. It's just a question of, whether or not you're ready for that kind of money and that kind of success. So it's,
1: you said on this show, actually you called George Bush as being elected at a time when nobody ever thought in a million years that would happen. But you also said something about martial law in America.
0: Mm-hmm.
1: And while we don't have martial law, we do have really tightened security right now. I mean, really tight. I saw people taking off their shoes and putting them in scanners the other day. After
0: they did that to us at the airport coming here to Vegas.
1: So, well, yeah. Did they do your shoes?
0: Yeah. They made us take off our shoes. And then I got, for some reason, I guess I looked grumpy or something, so I got picked for special treatment. They took me over and made me turn my computer on, and this girl's got these big rubber gloves on ready to feel me up, and I said, well, usually people buy me dinner first before they do this. And I had a real bad attitude because I actually stepped off and I said, no, I've gone through this three times, I've been x-rayed and poked and prodded, I'm not going to be felt up like some criminal. And so I finally let them pat me down so I could go through 3 hours of security to take a 45-minute flight to Las Vegas. It was really rank.
1: Yeah, I know. All right. So anyway, so here we are in that kind of an atmosphere, and it's not martial law, but it's partway there. Now, what do you see? Is martial law coming?
0: Well, you and I have a bit of a disagreement on this on this one particular point, because I'm looking at more. When I talked about George Bush, and I said that, look, this guy is going to be elected president of the United States. This all I see for his administration is war, war, war.
1: Yep.
0: That we're winding up for Desert Storm 2 that I talked about. And a lot of these comments that I made were months before he was elected. And I think I was one of the only people, even when I saw it on the TV, and they said, well, Al Gore is president of the United States.
1: No, I remember.
0: They're in shock.
1: I remember how well you called that.
0: No way it's going to
1: happen. No argument.
0: Down.
1: I remember.
0: What I'm looking at is a lot of the legal ramifications, which I cannot see. A lot of, for example, the Patriot Act that they've just passed, and a lot of the institutions that have now allowed Bush to try immigrants and even citizens under military tribunals within the United States. And when you're actually looking at it from a legal and technical standpoint, just reading the brief of the ACLU before they passed the Patriot Act, of their series of objections to the Patriot Act. I mean, we're talking about now the videotaping and taping of attorney-client, the violation of attorney-client privilege. We're talking about police organizations cannot be denied warrants for whatever reason by judges under this new law. We're talking about citizens, whether they be immigrants or whether or not they be U.S. citizens, being tried in secret by military tribunals.
1: Okay, so are you now making the case that martial law is effectively here now?
0: When you actually look at the Patriot Act and look at the military tribunals, absolutely yes, because we're talking about a suspension of the Constitution, and we are now talking about an American president that has been given, shall I say, no British or American leader has been given this kind of power since Henry VIII or Oliver Cromwell. I mean, literally since the Magna Carta and King John, George Bush out

0: House now has more power to basically to arrest people, to close down public demonstrations, to basically, I mean, the Patriot Act violates the First, the Second, the Fourth, the Fifth, I mean, every amendment you can think of. So, I mean, even though, yes, there's not tanks rolling down the streets, my psychic vision of the country being under martial law, certainly, I mean, every single one of the airports
1: is
0: got fatigues, and I think that that's what's coming down. Now, will it get worse?
1: Yes, will
0: it? I think so. I think it's... We're still looking at chemical attacks on the United States. I mean, I'm not looking at the dire predictions of, should I say, yet in 2002. But I'm also a person that thinks that, that time and energy and the nature of the future actually pools into a series of probabilities and possibilities, and those are either then triggered
1: or
0: they then dissipate to maybe the next pocket.
1: Sean, right now a lot of Americans, I think a lot of Americans, are watching us essentially mop up at this point in Afghanistan, and they're thinking it's probably pretty much over.
0: Well, if you remember when I was talking about this in, I was trying to get the exact day, but I think I was on the show September 28th, I think it was.
1: Yeah.
0: It was right before my birthday, I think. And I said, this whole thing will be over by February, as far as, and I think we actually exchanged little words about that, because I said the terrorism will go on for a wider period of time, because I said then that we're still going to go after Saddam. So we're looking at Desert Storm 2, and right now, as a fulfillment of that prediction is that we've got 30,000 U.S. troops now massing in Kuwait.
1: Well, a possible fulfillment is tonight's headline on the Associated Press is that the president is contemplating 2002, and one of the things he's contemplating is the next terror target, the next people we will, or country, I suppose, that we will target for terror.
0: Well, that's Saddam. It's, you know, who else is it going to be? It's Desert Storm 2.
1: Well, that's
0: you're
1: what
0: seeing,
1: I thought, too. Yeah.
0: You're seeing a 12-year pattern completely repeat itself. You remember 12 years ago, George Bush the First became president in the Chinese Year of the Snake. His first war was with Panama. The second war was with, well, actually, we're now moving into the Chinese Year of the Horse. And in the Year of the Horse, and we'll actually talk a lot about, later on in the program, we'll talk about all the various things that are going to happen in this 12-year cycle in regards to the whole horse year that's coming up. But 12 years ago, you actually had, in August of 90, you had Saddam invading Kuwait. And then, of course, January 15th of 91 was when, you know, was when Desert Storm began, all Year of the Horse stuff. So we have not only the same pattern repeating itself, but with the exact same players. I mean, you've got Rumsfeld, you've got Dick Cheney, who was Secretary of Defense.
1: It is the same,
0: it's the same group.
1: Yep.
0: And this is the dissension. One of the things you need to watch now is going to be the dissension within the Bush administration, because already you're seeing Colin Powell, who says, nope, we don't want to go into Iraq, or no, we don't have any plans to go into Iraq, with Bush and Cheney and Rumsfeld basically disagreeing with him and sort of disenfranchising, even not going so far as not dividing the meeting.
1: This level of disagreement usually results ultimately in somebody getting sacked or walking off the job.
0: It's quite conceivable now at this point that could probably be Colin Powell.
1: You think if they decide in the administration to go after Iraq, Colin will walk or get canned?
0: I think it's possible.
1: No, I don't think politically they could get away with canning him. That'd probably be a bad move. He'd resign for some sort of something.
0: Well, he's the one man that I've noticed that's completely out of the loop now. He's been completely disenfranchised. He's not being invited to meetings. His opinion is not being taken into consideration.
1: What about Cheney?
0: Cheney's the man. I mean, he's the brains behind most of this operation. I mean, he's a brilliant guy. He was the former Secretary of Defense, as you know. He was, I think, Chief of Staff at like 34. He's also one of the few people that actually, he came up back in 1991, 92 in all of our investigations into Area 51 because, one of the guards, that we had interviewed, this guy Ghost Walker, that was a, God, if you remember back that far, if you remember that whole,
1: I do,
0: thing. Ghost Walker had actually directly identified Dick Cheney as actually not only being out at Area 51, but he claimed, I never saw them, but he claimed that he actually had a series of photos in his possession that actually had Cheney in the S-4 hangar actually looking at the UFOs, and it supposedly had actually been taken down to Level 5, what they call the ambassadorial suites at Area 51, to supposedly not communicate with, but actually look at a live alien being that they had prisoner there. And it was interesting because if you actually, during the presidential campaign, There was a fellow who stood up and said, Mr. Bush, are you going to be the disclosure candidate in regards to UFOs?
1: Huh.
0: And, of course, Bush pointed his finger at Cheney and said, well, you want to know about UFOs? There's a man to talk to right there. He knows everything about them. Of course, Cheney's eyes just go wide as saucers. And he said, well, I don't think I can make a comment on that. So,
1: boy, I sure would like a look at Area 51, inside Area 51.
0: No, it's...
1: I'd love to see it with my own eyes.
0: Well, watch Dick Cheney and watch, the biggest thing is going to be Lynn Cheney. You're going to see her on the news quite a bit, and Lynn Cheney is going to be, one of the major players in deciding, shall we say, the rest of Dick Cheney's political career.
1: All right, hold it right there. We're at the top of the hour. Sean David Morton is here. I'm Art Bell from the high desert, a little town called Pahrump. This is Coast to Coast AM.

0: Back now to Las Vegas, where he's winning money. And Sean David Morton. Sean, you're back on the air.
1: Live from Caesar's Palace.
0: Yeah, live from Caesar's.
1: actually, let's let me do this. Let me just let's dispense with Osama bin Laden once and for all here.
0: All right.
1: And I'll tell you what I've got on him. And then we'll be done with him because we've just talked about him so much. Very interesting because the astrological chart for Osama bin Laden for July 30th, 1957, cast for 12 p.m. In Jeddah, Saudi Arabia. Very interesting. I mean, it does show his death and demise coming up. I had figured that the entire Afghanistan thing and much of the Afghan thing would be finished as of February. The biggest thing you have to look for as far as what's going on with Al-Qaeda and the whole terrorist network is you got to watch Egypt and assassination attempts against Mubarak in Egypt. They've just actually burned down a number of Christian churches in Egypt, so it's very much getting out of hand there. And most of the money and the really fanatical followers outside of Afghanistan and Pakistan are Egyptian. So that's one of the things you have to watch. As far as bin Laden goes, looking at his chart, the guy totally thinks he's a god. He truly believes himself to be some kind of messiah.
0: Mm-hmm.
1: Control, power, manipulation, completely ruthless. He's got a whole series of things in Virgo. I also believe that he was gone, that he was actually out of the section of Pakistan where we're hunting for him before the first bomb actually came in. The specific times for him, and there's two probable futures here.
0: Where do you believe he is now?
1: Right now, I think he's in. I think that he's gone into. Let me see if I can say it. Kyrgyzstan, and I think that he's near. He's in a specific area called Pamir. It's a little bit. It's probably about 300 miles south of Tajikistan. But
0: okay.
1: He's going to move. He's actually north and east of where everybody thinks he is now. I don't know what the hell they're doing in Tora Bora, but he's moved up into Kyrgyzstan. If I'm saying it right here.
0: They think they cut off his escape routes and pinned him in Tora Bora.
1: It's not true, because I don't think he's there. I think he left
0: okay.
1: before the first bomb dropped, and the two times that he's going to be the most vulnerable, and as I said, there's two probabilities and timelines here to watch between January 19th and about February 8th of 2002 is when he's going to be vulnerable. His biggest thing is that they finally managed to actually freeze most of his money. His money was mixed in. Of course, the bin Laden families had a lot of, they're a construction family. It's a very large family. They've had direct associations with the Rockefellers.
0: Saudi money, yeah.
1: Also with the Carlyle Trust, with the Rockefeller Trust in Chicago, which was one of the reasons why they couldn't track it, because it was actually all dealt up with a lot of American interest. Mm-hmm. But they finally did manage to freeze his funds. But he'll be very active and on the move. I also get, and this is just my psychic sense of him, the problem with moving him around is that his health is very bad. His kidneys, liver, it's the lower back, possibly the prostate, but there's a very serious malfunction of his health. And
0: well, we don't want him to die naturally now.
1: Well, he's going to die a violent, rather public death, but it's going to have to do with... like I said, if we don't get him by the 8th of February, the next time that he's going to be on the moon and vulnerable, and I think what you're going to see is that he's going to move down from the northeast area where he's at, which is specifically the Kyrgyzstan, I think is how it's pronounced, directly down into the Gilgit area in North Pakistan. And if we don't get him by the 8th of February, between the 19th and February 8th, then the next major possibility where he'll be vulnerable and also be very public will be right about the first part of May.
0: All right.
1: So
0: big question in American minds would be, before we get him or after we get him, what do we have to look forward to here?
1: Well, he's...
0: Can he get us?
1: I think most of his network there has been destroyed, and it's all individuals now. I mean, I think he dies. I see him dying a very violent, sudden but unexpected death. But I think he's turned in. Specifically, when he moves into Pakistan, somebody kills him, either for a reward or, I mean, there's some kind of betrayal that's directly involved. Someone. Where he's staying with, or someone he trusts, actually turns him into, I think, Pakistani authorities,
0: mm-hmm.
1: and it's Musharraf that actually goes after him, and I think it's the Pakistanis and Musharraf that actually kill him, but I think that this leads to greater and grander repercussions, because my other prediction is that you'll see the complete destabilization of Musharraf's regime. He was actually put in there by the American CIA and by British intelligence, MI6, after the Pakistanis got nuclear weapons.
0: All right, well, that brings me to another point. Pakistan and India tonight are on the verge of war. I mean, they're really close. It could go either way. They're on the verge of war, and they both have nuclear weapons now.
1: Right.
0: What do you say about that?
1: Well, my prediction, and going all the way back to August of 1994, and I actually reprinted it because I felt it was important enough to send out to everybody in something called the Vajra Chronicle, so we reprinted it and sent it out to all the Delphi subscribers in October. In 1994, I said that the opening of World War III would occur when Pakistan attacks India with troops and nuclear weapons. Now, of course, this was 94. The Pakistanis had as much chance of getting nuclear weapons as monkeys typing Shakespeare at that time. And now we're looking at two nuclear superpowers across the border of each other.
0: Yeah.
1: I still believe that, of course, the Indians are now blaming the Pakistanis for the attack on
0: the British
1: Parliament.
0: So, in other words, you stand by that prediction.
1: Oh, yeah. But if I already know that the prediction's going to happen, where I see that the opening of this world war actually happens with a nuclear exchange between Pakistan and India in the northern part of India, then that means a number of things that have to happen for that to come through. Number one, Musharraf is not going to let that happen. He is not going to attack India first with nuclear weapons. I think that this particular situation is going to be resolved, that there's going to be a huge crackdown on the fundamentalist groups by Musharraf. Remember, before they were fighting over Kashmir, and are continuing to fight over Kashmir.
0: Right.
1: Well, I still think you've got another, I think there's at least by another year, possibly 2 years before this happens. But Musharraf has to be out of power. And remember, too, that if you actually destabilize Musharraf and the rabid fundamentalist Muslims take over Pakistan again, you now once again have a fundamentalist Islamic state with direct access to nuclear weapons.
0: Right.
1: And, of course, thanks to, if you remember when Clinton bombed that baby food factory in Afghanistan the same day that Monica Lewinsky, and with the Monica missiles, as they called it,
0: I remember.
1: The day Monica Lewinsky did her did her deal. The Pakistanis, one of those cruise missiles went off course, landed in Pakistan, and so now they have one of our most advanced missiles. You know, I made a comment on the show the last time. It's sort of like Roswell, like a UFO falling out of the sky.
0: It is.
1: They have a cruise missile to take apart, and maybe put a nuclear weapon on top of. But that's the trigger. That's the trigger for the next great world conflict is going to be that nuclear
0: that
1: chain.
0: Is going to be the beginning of World War III.
1: Yes, sir. And I said that.
0: How do you imagine, let's say there was the kind of nuclear exchange between those two countries. How does it get from there in a world where the Soviet bloc has disintegrated?
1: Mm-hmm.
0: Sure, they've still got their nukes, but economically they're in total disintegration.
1: Right.
0: The Chinese have nuclear weapons, but they seem hopefully disinclined to use them. North Korea has them, but they probably can't get them here that easily. How does that ratchet from, you know, a simple... shouldn't call it simple, a nuclear exchange between Pakistan and India into a full world war?
1: Well, it'll be directly, I mean, it's phase one. It'll be directly contained, but you're talking about some kind of intervention by Russia, some kind of intervention by China, who all have interest in that particular area. Troops amassing in Tibet, specifically possibly coming into Nepal, or maybe using that as an excuse for an invasion of Nepal, which would then trigger something by the United States. A world war now, if you're actually looking at it in terms of the whole sort of new world order that's been established here, Desert Storm was a world war. There were something like 60 countries that were directly involved in that.
0: Sort of.
1: You're also looking at, as I said, with Pakistan, the biggest thing being that this will be one of the triggers that then unites the Islamic world. And the last great war, because we're talking about a 7-year period of conflict here. My prediction had originally been that we would go through a 7-year peace cycle from September 14th of 1993 to September 14th of 2000. That would be our 7-year expanding economic peace cycle. And then from 2000 to approximately 2006, you would then see a 7-year war cycle in the United States with a Republican president as one of the major leaders in a war cycle like this.
0: And this culminates in our becoming involved. Obviously, you said Third World War. That
1: right.
0: Means we would have to be involved.
1: Well, I don't see, with an exchange of nuclear weapons, and you're talking about with as many people as there are in India, how the United States could not become involved.
0: I agree.
1: Which means that
0: ultimately,
1: we would directly take on a radical fundamentalist state, which means going toe-to-toe with once again, Iraq, Iran, possibly Egypt, the destabilization there. And remember, I keep talking about that you've got Saddam, you had Osama, and I think that there's a third leader that's going to link the Muslim world together, who's going to come specifically out of Iran, who'll be some kind of religious leader that'll be the third great Antichrist figure that Nostradamus is constantly talking about, the man in the blue turban, the Persian prince. Iran's been very, very quiet through this entire thing.
0: All right. If we are to face a world nuclear war of some sort, how bad is it? How many casualties are there? How many continents are left in ruins? Is the world covered in nuclear winter? I mean,
1: No. Like I said, the nuclear exchange part of this will be the exchange. I mean, we're talking mostly ground troops, and the nuclear exchange will just be between Pakistan and India. As far as a global conflict going with the United States being involved there, you know, we're still talking about a fairly conventional war. As far as attacks here in the United States, I mean, I could say that the next major attack I see in the U.S., and I'm not talking about sabotage planes or...
0: Okay, I just want to really qualify what you mean by world war. I mean, America...
1: A world war being a Desert Storm-style world war. A world war being the United States with a series of...
0: All right, not the U.S. exchanging a full exchange with Russia or whatever.
1: Correct.
0: Nothing like that.
1: I don't see, and I've said this over and over and over again, I don't see the next massive world conflict, I mean a major world conflict, like, you know, nuclear weapons and nuclear winter, et cetera, occurring until... I do believe that the United States will go to war with Red China, but not until late 2017 and 2020. And that's even a future that I'm hoping, through possibly engagement and through consciousness and through increased communication and understanding, maybe a future that can still be averted. So, you know, that's the biggest thing. The next phase is going to be the 7-year war with Islam. And then, you know, remember, too, we've got a lot of earth change stuff coming up as well. Everybody's only focusing on terrorism and... You know, I've said that we don't have that much to worry about from the earth changes.
0: Now, I understand, before you get off on that, I understand, really I do, that we are subject of propaganda in this country. I mean, we propagandize our own people. Every government on earth does it, and we're really good at it.
1: Yeah.
0: Right?
1: Right.
0: Well, right now, the propaganda is saying that, you know, after the last tape was released and Osama was talking about, joking about, you know, some of the hijackers not even knowing what they were doing until they got blown up when they hit the buildings and that sort of thing, it looked like the absolute smoking gun in the news I began to get, might be propaganda, was that even the Muslim world was pretty well disgusted with bin Laden, and so it, how do you get from there to a war, you know, a war between religions, really?
1: I just know that it happens. The only other thing that I can think of would be
0: but
1: possibly...
0: That would mean he'd win the propaganda war somehow, or that he is winning it, and we're being fed a bunch of crap.
1: Well, he is considered a hero by, you know, the pretty substantial sections of the Muslim world. We're talking Shiite Muslims mostly, who still make up 80% of the population of Iran, almost 100% of the population of Iran, about 85% of the population of Iraq,
0: okay,
1: close to 95% of the population of Saudi Arabia.
0: All right, so you're saying a lot of those people that we think were disgusted when they saw the tape probably were cheering.
1: Yes, and it's going to get worse with those people. And another thing is going to be also in the coming year is that Israel is going to be at full-scale war with the PLO. And I think also directly in conflict with Jordan and Syria. And I think that Ariel Sharon is going to take, and this is, once again, this seems like a Captain Obvious prediction now, but last October when I said that Ariel Sharon is going to be elected the Prime Minister of Israel, that there were going to be a series of horrific actions taken by, well, both the Israelis and the Palestinians against each other, which was going to lead to this whole new phase, that phase one was going to be Ariel Sharon and what's going on with the PLO. Phase two would then be a series of terrorist attacks against the United States. And this was like, we're talking like October of 2000, I was talking about this. Terrorist attacks against the United States, which will then lead to, I think, possibly the Israelis or something happening to the Dome of the Rock. I mean, that's going to be the big trigger. And, of course, everybody you talk to that's familiar with most biblical prophecy will tell you that if the Dome of the Rock gets destroyed, then Israel wants to rebuild the third Temple of Solomon there on the Dome, that particular section of that mosque.
0: That's right.
1: Which would then trigger a lot more, you know, a consolidation of the Islamic world. You know, the only thing I might be able to say about this is that maybe The best case scenario would be is that the horrific and heinous way that the attacks on New York were carried out have maybe disenfranchised this ideology, have maybe taken the steam out of some of what I'm seeing. I'm not saying that communication, and I'm not saying that spirit can't change very specific things. So it's but as far as the global conflict aspects of this go, it's just a major trend of the next 7 years that we're going to go through. And if you see the United States going head to head against Iraq, which, you know, is, I guess, what you would call an actual terrorist state, not a bunch of guys running around in the mountains of Afghanistan. You know, Saddam Hussein does have the ability to blow up planes and blow up bridges, and mm-hmm. Yeah, he does have a couple of nuclear weapons. I mean, that's one of the things I don't want to tell you. He's got 4 nuclear weapons, but only 2 of them actually work. But none of these people have missiles. None of these people have guidance systems. The biggest thing is that if George W. Bush thinks that he's going to complete what his father started and go after Baghdad, we built that place. I mean, the United States, during the Iran-Iraq war, when we came down in that war on Saddam's side, there are defenses that, I mean, rings around rings around rings, underground bunkers and weapons that we gave them that...
0: Well, we should know where the bunkers are then, yeah, huh?
1: That we're going to go directly into the teeth of. So that's a whole other story, and that's probably why Colin Powell is backing off on this whole idea of getting Saddam. But
0: I think Dick Cheney's solidly behind it?
1: Yeah, because it's just I don't see how they can't not do it with all the rhetoric they've been ratcheting up about, well, we're going to smoke them out, and we have to go after the terrorist
0: state.
1: All right,
0: hold it. Bottom of the hour.
1: All right.
0: Sean,
1: we've got a bunch of these predictions that I just want to go off in a list.
0: All right.
1: Here, so.
0: All right, coming up, I'm Art Bell. When I think

0: Well, all right. Back now to Sean David Morton. Sean, if you have a bunch of predictions, especially specific ones that you want to get out and on the record, boy, is this ever the time.
1: Okay, so here we go. Are we going until 2 o'clock tonight?
0: Correct.
1: Okay, all right, great. So let me get this out so we can take some calls here. All right, first off, we're moving into the year of the horse now. The last year of the horse was January 27th of 1990 to February 14th of 1991. Horse years have a sense of energy, vitality, and freedom. So there'll be a very much an expansionist feel this year with an upturn of a lot of key industries as well as a much more positive economy. There's going to be a whole series of significant new trade agreements that, well, could be good or bad. I think they're going to cause riots in the streets all over the world, but it's going to have to do with the empowerment of the World Trade Organization, NAFTA, GATT, the various G7 economies, the empowerment of a global and world court that will make a lot of very unpopular decisions in regards to the ecology and especially third world nations. There's going to be a huge increase in consumer spending, especially in home improvements, electronics, sports, and communication. So I'll talk about some specific stocks, and in next month's Delphi Associates newsletter, I'm going to run some Elliott waves and give specific stocks. But, you know, you're looking at Home Depot, you're looking at Best Buy, you're looking at Sony Communications, you're looking at, and I talked a little bit about the whole cell phone revolution and communications revolution that's going to happen with companies like Nokia and Ericsson. So a lot of these, Motorola, so a lot of these major cell phone companies are going to start going through the roof, and I'll talk specifically about, give like a specific date as to when that's going to improve as well.
0: Okay.
1: So the stock markets are going to improve. The last horse year, 12 years ago, the Dow hit 3,000 and actually was the beginning of the 12-year upward spiral for the markets, actually. Landmark developments in film and television. Of course, you've got Austin Powers 3 coming out. You've got Star Wars coming out in May. You've just had Lord of the Rings come out. So it's going to be a record year for film and television. Also, new technologies for film and television. They're going to be going from film cameras to more and more digital cameras specifically.
0: Oh, yes.
1: Increases in the digital technology. We'll probably see the beginning of the end of film and also a whole new series of high-definition television standards that will finally be adopted, and various networks and major corporations will start bringing in high-definition television and improvements in that field.
0: Boy, that would be nice.
1: Politics are going to move at lightning speed. I think that, and this is a major prediction for the year, is that the Republicans will take back the Senate this year. I don't think it comes to the elections. I think it comes through either a Democratic senator dying or resigning with a Republican governor actually appointing another senator. But the shift of power in the House, that was when Jeffords kind of betrayed the Republican Party and shifted
0: right.
1: It back to the Democrats, that's going to change as well because the Republicans are going to take control of the House again.
0: Okay.
1: Once again, 12 years ago, very unstable because areas flare up with one country invading another, so you can look at invasions. You can look at either Pakistan invading Kashmir, the United States invading Iran. It's going to be a big year for one country invading another country. Of course, 12 years ago was the collapse of the Berlin Wall, Nelson Mandela was released. Margaret Thatcher's government fell, which I think is another trend for England. I think there's going to be such a huge backlash in England against the euro and a lot of the European Union that I think you're finally going to see Tony Blair voted out.
0: How is the euro going to do?
1: Well, not well. I mean, the three countries that rejected it were Denmark, Sweden, and the UK. I mean, this is the establishment. This is phase one of a massive kind of global new world order deal where they want three currencies. The overall plan economically is to establish the euro dollar or the ECU, the European currency unit, for all of Europe and Eastern Europe, and then have the Federal Reserve note here in both the United States, Canada, and then all of South America. So you have the Fed note from pole to pole in what I've been calling for years the North American Union, or what eventually I think the United States.
0: Yeah, I can foresee all that, but I can't see Asia getting together. They're nowhere close.
1: Because what will happen is that the Chinese yuan is going to be the currency that they want to be able to adapt there. And, you know, once again, we're talking about with 2002, the Rockefellers and the Kissingers and these guys were bragging that they would have complete economic control of the world by 2002. Whether or not that's really happened yet, I can't really say. But that's the overall plan, is to have the Chinese yuan dominate the foreign currencies in Asia, have the Federal Reserve note for all of North and South America, and then have the ECU, and then, of course, then merge that into kind of a one-world
0: sure.
1: economic money state.
0: Now, I can see how it's headed. I just don't see Asia there yet at all.
1: Well, I've said for years that I still think that Korea is going to reunite, even though nobody thought that that was going to be likely. And I think that the yen is going to, I think the Japanese economy is going to slide right into the sea.
0: Certainly possible.
1: The yen is sliding against the dollar. The yuan is getting much bigger. I mean, they'll go where the money is.
0: Sure.
1: And China
0: sure,
1: is now set
0: sure.
1: to become the factory of the world.
0: I don't disagree.
1: And of course, we've shipped our industry over to China, lock, stock, and barrel. And you know, and of course, in the shadow of the 9/11 attacks, they snuck China into the World Trade Organization. So
0: no, the regional economic coalitions you suggest are logical, actually underway right now.
1: Right.
0: So, yeah.
1: As far as the environment goes, we're going to see a whole series of very major accidents that are going to have to do with oil tankers. 12 years ago, the Amoco Cadiz off the coast of Brittany spilled 220,000 tons of oil. So you have to watch the Brittany coast, watch off the coast of France, also watch the North Sea of England, and also Alaska again for some massive ecological disasters in the forms of oil tankers being disposed, and also disposal of toxic waste right where you are. There's going to be another big controversy because, our boys over at Area 51 have said, well, hey, you got a bunch of toxic waste, dump it here.
0: Mm.
1: Nobody can do anything to us because we're above the law. So if you got some nuclear junk, if you got some biochemical stuff, just bring it on down.
0: They actually are above the law, aren't
1: yeah.
0: they?
1: So there's going to be another big brouhaha in the central part of Nevada about, and I think what's going to happen is that the various states that the waste travels through are not going to allow them to actually use their roads to.
0: Well, then, good. How's it going to get here? Ha, ha, ha, ha.
1: Exactly. So, physical achievements. The 4-minute mile was broken 12 years ago. K2 was climbed for the first time, the first balloon crossing of the Atlantic. So, lots of sports records this year. At the Salt Lake City Olympics, I think lots of endurance records as well. Let's talk about the economy a little bit, because I see the economy actually amping up in the next year. I think that also means the NFC wins the Super Bowl, so you can pretty much see I think it's going to be the Rams and the Raiders, with the Rams winning the Super Bowl, which is, I think, a given now.
0: And you're ignoring Pittsburgh and all of these other...
1: No, the Rams are going to kill them. It's,
0: okay.
1: No,
0: I meant look at the Raiders. The Raiders have a very good record, but Pittsburgh has gone bananas.
1: No, they're good. I say it's going to be the NFC. You watch.
0: Okay.
1: It will not
0: All right.
1: be.
0: All right.
1: Every year the AFC wins the Super Bowl, the economy just tanks. And, of course, last year the Ravens won, and the economy just went right in the tank. So,
0: okay.
1: So watch for the NFC to win, so whoever the NFC team is going to be. It also means when the economy goes up, the return of miniskirts, new musical artists.
0: I'm all for that.
1: There's a lot of miniskirts and midriffs. Also, you're going to see, I think, revolutionarily, 12 years ago was the first test tube baby. So now you're going to see, I think, a human clone this year, probably done offshore somewhere, possibly in international waters on some kind of research vessel. But it's something in the water on a boat where human cloning is actually going to be done.
0: Oh, yes. And scientists are now leaving the United States in
1: right.
0: anticipation of laws that will not allow them to do it here, but it surely is going to be done. So you're going to say, this is the year we will see the first.
1: And I think it's not, once you have one, I think it's then going to be, not only that, you've got the new Star Wars movie called Attack of the Clones. Literally, 2002 is going to be the Attack of the Clones, because I think once you do one, you're going to see clones, and I'm not just cloning around here. So you're going to see clones, I think, everywhere starting to pop up. Let me see. So that pretty much covers that part, major change in the British government. Okay, we're also looking at the Dow Jones.
0: Oh, yes.
1: I still think there's two specific things here. First off, in regards to the NASDAQ, the specific date you guys need to watch for the NASDAQ, and this is actually an astrological reading on the markets, usually what I do, is that on specific dates, I can predict where the market's going to be.
0: Right.
1: There's an Elliott wave curve that's used. There's also an astrological charting of it that I use. But also, you can also use remote viewing, specifically the remote viewing classes that I teach, to predict the outcome of certain stocks on a particular day or in a particular month as to whether or not the stocks are going to be high, very high, low, or very low.
0: Okay.
1: You can also use it with gold and silver as well. The NASDAQ specifically is going to flounder a bit, and then there's going to be these remarkable new these huge new fluxes in communications technologies that are specifically going to come in June of 2002. And I see it a little earlier, but I see it, I'll just say June, between April, May, and June of 2002. Here's the biggest thing that I think is the most remarkable about this. Saturn, which is the planet that rules large companies, corporations, institutions, governments, that even though we've got what's called a Saturn-Pluto opposition, which is what fractures governments, attacks on governments, terrorist attacks, individual attacks on government. But in 2002, Saturn moves into the third house, and the third house is ruled by Gemini. And we talked a little bit about Gemini and how Gemini, I feel, has changed from going from the twins to now being represented as the Stargate. And you can even look at it as the World Trade Center towers representing the twin towers, what we call it's called the lower mind, but it's not really the lower mind. It just means the rational mind, you can say. How that concept has now been blown to now the next phase being the Stargate. And what's happening is that in 2002, when Saturn moves into the third house of the NASDAQ, and this is all the way up through about 2005, Gemini the twins, this is going to open a Stargate of information. This is going to be informational systems that will increase brain power. We're talking about a
0: basic change in humanity.
1: A change in humanity. The thing is that 2002, it's a bridge year. It's a year in which the trends of 2001 continue and everything is going to be established. It's like the four corners of the base of a pyramid laying out what's going to occur in 2003, 2004, 2005. 2003 is going to see one of the greatest influxes in human consciousness, I think, in history. I think that you're now looking at a series of technologies, what I call Stargate technologies, where you're going to be seeing on the darker, I guess more horrific, biblical prophecy side, on the one hand, you're going to be start seeing a chipping of the population. You've already got a company called ADS, which is Applied Digital Solutions. On the front page of the LA Times, December 19th, they actually had an article literally talking about chipping large sections of the population and saying that people's attitudes towards this have now changed because of the 9-1-1 attacks, and that people are not that they're more open to having these chips put under their skin, like a dog or a cat. Applied Digital Solutions basically says, well, we have the chip, and
0: I'm sure.
1: What they originally,
0: but not me. I mean, I'm nowhere close to it.
1: Well, what they originally use it for is it's a whole program called Digital Angel.
0: Oh, I know what it'll do.
1: Right, and they use it for tracking Alzheimer's patients. So if Ronald Reagan wanders off somewhere in Bel Air, they know where to find him, I guess. So the idea behind this is that now they're talking about the chips, and as I said, the front page of the LA Times talked about saying, well, it doesn't hold a lot of information, but we can still put a Social Security number on there. We can still put a series of numbers. And this is going to be the biggest thing. I mean, there are literally going to be people who are going to revolt, who are going to start forming communities to not have to take literally the mark of the beast as it's coming up. But 2003 is also going to see technology that I think, and this is, let me make an outrageous statement here, it's going to see technology that will literally break down the barriers between fourth and fifth dimensional space, that we're going to see direct, somehow technological communication with whether or not it's extraterrestrials or angels or people in the spirit world.
0: Yeah.
1: We're going to see chip technology that can be directly implanted in the hypothalamus of the human brain that will actually increase the signals between the right and the left sections of the brain that will increase, they'll start calling it fluidic intelligence, so that your IQ can actually be amped to well over 1,000 and above. And this is the most remarkable thing that I see out of 2003 is that after this year and the technological developments here, 2003 is going to see such a gigantic outpouring of spirit and spiritual communities and people who are basically just going to turn away from the material world and literally begin an entire, I guess you could call it, alternative civilization that's going to be based on things of the spirit rather than things of the material, which is going to be, as I said, the paradigm for what I see coming as far as maybe the kingdom of heaven that I keep talking about here in the United States. I have to say this every year. The Pope dies. I say that every year, and I'm always wrong. And I think if I don't say it, I think he might actually die. So, okay, the Pope dies.
0: He has really hung on.
1: Oh, boy, has he.
0: Boy, has he hung on.
1: Once again, we'll talk about that. If he goes, here's the one thing he has to do before he goes.
0: So you do you do occasionally get them wrong, right?
1: Oh, yes. Well, yeah, the Pope is the classic example. I mean, this guy's, he's going to be a head in a jar saying, tell Sean Morton I'm still alive, damn him. But he's got to go to Russia. That's going to be the biggest, I think, his greatest goal. And there have been Russian and Greek Orthodox priests who have stopped him from going to Russia because that's the fulfillment. I think he literally thinks his life mission now is to go to Russia because that is the direct fulfillment of the Fatima prophecies that he saw when he didn't even do it right, but he technically consecrated Russia in like 1987. And about, you know, some 2 years later, you then had the Berlin Wall fall and the entire Russian complex fall. The whole Soviet bloc fell. He now directly believes, I think, after his conversations with Sister Lucia, that if he goes to Russia, that he may be able to bring some kind of world peace and some kind of change in Russia.
0: The so-called release of the third secret of Fatima,
1: right?
0: Not complete, was it?
1: I think it was. I do think it was complete because you actually had Sister Lucia talk about it. I think their interpretation was completely wrong, and I think that Ratzinger came out and spun it. Because I think it leads directly to the last pope. And as I said, I was one of the first people to make the prediction that Carlo Martini was going to be the next pope after him. Malachi actually had some direct predictions about, and Nostradamus had some intimations of them having a, quote, black pope. It's not going to be like an African pope. Carlo Martini, I believe, is a Jesuit. And so his robe of office would literally be black, unlike the pope's, which is white. Now, so that would be his robe of office for his order. So Carlo Martini will be the next pope. He'll be called either Leo the 16th, and Malachi calls him the Pope of the Glorious Olive Branch. So and then of course, then the last pope, and this is known in every prophecy circle, then becomes Petrus Romanus or Peter of Rome. But I see Carlo Martini probably ruling for about about 7 years, 7 to 8 years or so. And he's actually fairly young. And then the last pope being Petrus Romanus or Peter of Rome. That's all the prophecies of Malachi, and which you're more familiar with than anybody else. So anyway, watch for him to visit Russia. I think a lot of the walls will come down. And I think after he visits Russia, I think he'll feel that his function in life, his purpose, his final peace mission has been fulfilled.
0: It is as though he is hanging on by sheer absolute willpower. I mean, keeping himself alive with willpower for some reason.
1: And I think it may be the prayers of the world as well. But I think it's this visit to Russia. I think he literally feels that if he can visit Russia, that he could fulfill the predictions of Fatima and bring peace to the world. And that was one of the things that the Mother Mary insisted on over and over and over again with the Fatima children and with Sister Lucia throughout the years about, you know, why haven't they done what I said? Why don't they consecrate Russia? Why, all these things, all these evils on the planet are going to come out of Russia and the Soviets and the communists. You have to do something about it. So finally, as I said, they finally did it in 1987. And
0: well, are you predicting this will be successful? That he will get to Russia, in fact, and that he will, in fact, bring peace?
1: Well, we'll see what happens. I think that if Russia...
0: Because on the one hand, you're talking to us about the wars that lay directly ahead. On the other, you're saying, well, this could happen.
1: Well, Art, there is an alternative path here. I mean, there is a path of... on the one hand, I know what's going to happen, but there are three paths. There's the downward path, there's the material path, and there's the upward path. It's very much like the Great Pyramid of Giza. And I do think that there are ways we can soften it, very much like taking your exams freshman, sophomore year rather than waiting until the last minute to drag yourself over the coals and cram for some great test. I more than anybody think that prophecy, if I did not think the prophecy could be changed, and if I did not think the predictions could be changed, and if I did not think that there was some way that we could actually bring about a peaceful, literally, kingdom of heaven on earth through warning people about what was going on, I wouldn't bother. I mean, you know, why would I care? If I was
0: that
1: a fatalist.
0: That is a very, very interesting concept. Hold on right there. We're at the top of the hour. In other words, if he really felt that everything he said was in concrete, then he wouldn't bother. I'm going to have to think about that a little bit. That's very interesting. In other words, one reason to be here and talk of these prophecies is perhaps to give some little spark to the side that might prevent it all. That gets me back to my original thing, which I'll ask about when we get back, and that is, if you predict something dire, And then you say, but there's another way it could go. Well, I don't know. I'm Art Bell. This is Coast to Coast AM. All right, John, do you understand that on the one hand, I understand what you just said coming up to the top of the hour, that if prophecy was a locked-in thing and you could predict it and it would absolutely happen, that there'd hardly be any point in what you do. On the other hand, the skeptics, you know, the cops out there, psy-cops, those type people, they're going to say, look, it's just an out that somebody like Sean Morton or, you know, people like him use, on the one hand predicting something fairly awful can happen, but on the other saying it's not the only path, and if we get our act together, we can prevent it. And so when it's prevented, they can say, see, we prevented it. So you sort of win either way. That's what they say, Sean.
1: Well, I keep pointing out the book of Jonah, the prophet Jonah as an example of this, is that Jonah was a prophet who was sent to the city of Nineveh, who was told to preach to the people of Nineveh,
0: right,
1: and that they were going to be destroyed. And he was a guy with a track record who went to the middle of town, took off all his clothes, burned him, rolled himself in the ashes, and then put on a sack and took him 3 days to walk across Nineveh. Of course, this is now modern-day Iraq, and the people listened to him and actually averted the catastrophe. So I don't know what to say. I mean, I know that there are long-term... That, as I said, there is a long-term, I guess you would call it a messianic plan. And I think the best way to look at that is to look at the wisdom of the ancients through the Great Pyramid of Giza, through the Mayans at the Great Pyramid of Chichen Itza in Central America, that does show that there is some great plan for humanity. But the best way that I can, here's the best way I can describe it. You and I have both been down into what's called the Chamber of the Ordeal, or the pit, which is the chamber beneath the Great Pyramid of Giza.
0: You bet.
1: And as you crawl up out of that tunnel, that's right about the year 1900 or so, if you look at the time coding in the pyramid. And right at the edge of the lip of the pit, where the time coding says the bottom falls out of the world, that the edge of that pit, and it kind of telescopes down, is 2004 to 2005, when humanity falls into some great, dire disaster, if you will, that will be economic, that will be biologic, that quite conceivably might be nuclear. But at the same time, the intimation of the prophecy is that those who are informed and those who are, I guess, of the light, or who learn the truth and turn right towards God or towards the Creator, towards knowledge, towards spirit, will actually find a way to move around the pit and actually get up into the you know, there's some lumps and bumps and things up by the up in the corner on the far right side, but that they'll actually be able to avoid the being washed into this great disaster. Of course, then something else comes along in 2012, which is intimated by a section of the structure, which is a huge trough, which looks like it has seven kind of like spinal knots going up it. That's called the River of Fire. So, I mean, there is a grand plan, and I do think that this is the last 40-year age, and this is not just me saying this. I mean, this is the Mayans and the Egyptians and the Incans and God knows who else.
0: I know.
1: That this period of time is important from an aspect of consciousness, from an aspect of physical changes, and I think it's all leading up to the birth of some great messianic figure sometime around the year 2034 or 2040, and that this is a 40-year, what I call the Exodus period that we're going through, which will actually prepare the planet for the bestowal of some grand messianic figure about 40 years from now.
0: All right, here come the calls.
1: Okay.
0: Wildcard Line, you're on the air with Sean David Morton. Hi.
2: Hi, Art. This is John from Goodland, Minnesota.
0: Hi, John.
2: Sean, last time you were on, you kind of affirmed Art and Whitley's idea of the coming global superstorm, I think maybe about 2012 or something.
1: Right.
2: I think it's time for Art or someone to write a sequel, Surviving the Superstorm. I think a lot of pockets of people, like up here in Minnesota, are not going to flee when the power goes out and the wind even trashes their house. I think they're going to go down to their basement and put on their snowmobile suits and mucklucks or sorrels and maybe put some wood in the fire and eat out of their venison and fish out of their freezer for a few months. Then perhaps I think there'll be starvation unless people can maybe ice fish or grow some food in some hard plastic greenhouses or something.
0: All right. Well, I'm not a survivalist, so I'm unlikely to write any sequel. But with regard to your prediction about such an event, Sean, there are a lot of recent statements from climatologists and the UN and, all kinds of people saying that we're going to have rapid climate change. All of a sudden they're saying, gee, guess what, folks? It can happen.
1: Well, let me give you the hard science on which it's based. The hard science is based on the origin mission and scientific findings of the 46th and 72nd Reconnaissance Squadron, which flew a B-29 bomber called the Key Bird. And this was under what was a polar surveyor expedition that the military called Project Nanook. And Project Nanook specifically found three North Magnetic Poles, as previously believed there was one, and that they learned that the actual location of the magnetic Earth pole was approximately there were two local poles on the Bathurst Island and one on the Boothia Peninsula. And this is what they were worried about. They found something that they called polar wander. And by the way, Project Nanook also established all of the various routes to allow polar travel, actually over the North Pole through aircraft, which is considered one of the greatest achievements of the U.S. military in the last 50 years.
0: We've actually seen the pole wandering.
1: Well, it says that polar wanders occurred frequently in the geologic past. That the shifting Earth's crust. Well, to get through all that, they went down to a guy by the name of Dr. Paul Seipel at the RAND Corporation in Santa Monica, California, and they were contracted to conduct lab studies using models of the Earth constructed of a series of concentric spheres, an inner sphere representing the electromagnetically charged molten core of the Earth whose axis defined the magnetic poles, and an outer sphere that represented the crust which rotated around the geographic polar axis. So it was determined through a series of repeated experiments that as the magnetic pole approached the geographic pole, that the magnetic pole would at some point accelerate its rate of convergence as though pulled towards the geographic pole by centripetal force and jump to then coincide. But instead of the poles actually then coinciding, the magnetic pole would rapidly flip around the geographic pole, then spin off towards the equator, pulled by centrifugal force, ending up at a position where the two axes assumed an approximately 89% divergence. And, of course, after this polar flip occurred, the axes would then gradually begin to reconvert over a long period of time. Now, there are things like the HARP Project.
0: Yeah, but what that means?
1: Well, it would mean the end of life on Earth as we know.
0: That's right. And you think the HARP Project and others like it are intended to avert this?
1: To quite possibly stop it. And, you know, the Earth has a long history of cataclysmic rather than gradual changes.
0: It sure does.
1: Dry land, which were once ocean floors.
0: Oh, yes.
1: Entire sunken civilizations in 2,200 feet of water.
0: Yeah, it's like scientists are just coming to realize this. It's kind of weird.
1: Well, this was something they came to the conclusions of in the 60s. And the military was afraid of letting this information out, and then there were a whole series of magazine articles in Life and Look magazine that were done on it, and people were like, it's too big a concept for people to get. But the biggest thing was is that in the 60s, when they did this, they said that at the rate polar wander is occurring, that when geomagnetic north and geographic north actually strike one another, that we would see a polar flip, and that their prediction was that this would happen between the years 2012 and 2014. And as far as an actual direct threat to the planet and civilization as we know it, I think that is the single most dangerous thing, because as the magnetic pole moves towards the actual geographic North Pole, you're seeing the polar wander will create all of these gigantic storms, hurricanes, bizarre freak weather, and it's all happening right in front of us, exactly like you talked about. And
0: yes,
1: one of the big major predictions also that I made that back in 1992, was that I saw a landmass that would actually be rising off the coast of Florida, and that this landmass would be a section of Cuba, and that sections of Florida would sink. And I put this on the map, and I sent it out again in October to everybody to show them, look, this is what I saw in 92. And I saw that whole area being called New Atlantis in the exact area.
0: You know, imagine for a second a landmass coming up and literally connecting Cuba and Florida. Now, what a political nightmare that would be.
1: There you go. Well, and on your show, you're the one that broke the story about Atlantis and 2,200 feet of water there.
0: Yes, we
1: did. It was on a map that I drew back in 1992 that said this area would be called New Atlantis, which I think is what's going to happen with Cuba a few years from now.
0: All right. East of the Rockies, you're on the air with Sean David Morton. Hi.
3: Hi.
0: Hello, where are you?
3: I'm in Marinette, Wisconsin.
0: Okay, sir, go ahead. Turn your radio off, please.
3: Okay, no problem. Actually, the thing I wanted to talk about was...
0: Turn your radio off, please.
3: There we go. Okay, the thing I wanted to talk about was, I was listening to you last night, and you were touching on the pyramids, and you were speaking of the secrecy that was being held there, and I was wondering if that was actually something that was going to be able to take place and if we were actually going to be able to know the truth about what's underneath there.
0: Now, there's a great question. Sean, I did a repeat show, actually, with Graham Hancock.
1: Oh, yes.
0: And we were, of course, you know, discussing what might be awaiting under the Sphinx.
1: Right.
0: And that's something we haven't touched on in a very long time. What can you tell them about that? When might those secrets be revealed, and what might they be?
1: I could tell you what they are, but as far as when they'll be revealed. But,
0: okay, tell me what they are.
1: What I believe from my viewing of what's underneath, directly underneath the Sphinx, and this is from the... well, first off, let me tell you what's there. There's a box directly underneath the Sphinx that's about 30 feet down, and the box is approximately 30 feet tall by 60 feet tall. It was actually ultrasounded first by the Japanese in 1974, again by Stanford University in 1986, and then again by the Japanese team in 1996 again. Various proposals have been put to Zahi Hawass to drill a camera down into this box, but, you know, Zahi is,
4: no, because you cannot hurt the pyramid, and I am the caretaker of the pyramid, and if you hurt the pyramid, I will be very angry.
0: Yeah.
1: So, what I think is in the box is that, and this is one of the things that that the Japanese found, was that there was some sort of magnetic thrum that was coming from the box. Who knows? I mean, what I've remote viewed is actually in the box is that the tools that actually built the pyramid, which I believe are the ancient Ark of the Covenant, the Staff of Ra, and quite possibly the Caduceus, but actual boxes or devices or things that were responsible for quite possibly building the pyramids maybe some 12,000 years ago, or redecorating the pyramids or rebuilding them in the same spot.

0: roundabout.
1: So in other words, there is the technology that built the pyramids, which is a totally non-trivial matter to be found, and there is the Hall of Records, which will tell us about our own, well, it'll tell us everything. About
0: correct. And of course, they've already found, you know, that back in 96, I published an article in my newsletter about the Tomb of Osiris, and then 2 years later, it was on Fox TV and all this. But there's an entire series of underground chambers, to the point of which I think people are kind of missing the forest through the trees, because I think that the Hall of Records and this underground city that everybody's looking for, I think, is the entire plateau.
1: Well, as you pointed out, Dr. Hawass, you know, rules it with an iron fist there, and he still does, and there are always rumors of, you know, his political demise and somebody else coming along who might suddenly allow exploration that he has not, but all of the rumors of his demise have proven to be somewhat premature.
0: It's not going to happen. He's going to eventually become the director of the Supreme Council of Antiquities. He's like a movie star in Egypt. And I also, I mean, I like Zahi. I think he's a great guy, and I believe that he's legitimate. If I was to go, say, to the University of Chicago and had $1 million and could actually approach him with a university study that was directly legitimate to doing certain things, like, for example, like Gatenbrink had to do.
1: Yes.
0: But Gatenbrink, in exchange for just allowing him to send this little robot up a shaft, he had to then make a trade with the Egyptians and kind of do a little camel trading with them and say, well, I'll put a whole new air conditioning system in, or new vents, or new whatever. So it's, you know, it's just a, first off, it's a question of money. Second off, it's a question of research. Third off, it's a question of the legitimacy of the research. And third off, if you go and mention Atlantis, or if you mention the Hall of Records or anything else, they pretty much just boot you out of the country.
1: Because, oh, that's, you know, right.
0: He just
1: absolutely
0: doesn't agree with any of that stuff.
1: I know. All right. West of the Rockies, you're on the air with Sean David Morton. Hello.
2: Hello.
1: Hi. Where are you?
2: Indio, California.
1: Okay. You have a terrible click on your line, sir. Go ahead.
2: My name's Michael from Indio, California.
1: Yes, got it, Michael. Go ahead.
2: Yeah, I got three questions, short ones, okay?
1: That's too many. One, best shot.
2: Here's one I guess he did not really talk about in reference to what he predicts what will happen in the Middle East and Asia and Europe and et cetera.
1: Yes?
2: I don't hear very much about where I live, California, the closest neighbor, Mexico. Does he have any idea about are things are going to improve?
1: All right. For North America, as the euro dollar is being, gee, I saw him spitting out the euros the other day on TV.
2: Yeah.
1: So as everything you talked about comes to pass, what will happen in North America? What about Mexico and our neighbors? Will we solidify?
0: Well, it's eventually, and as I said, I hate this happening with all my being, but it eventually becomes. I think that the United States eventually becomes a 13. Nation-state section called the NAU, the North American Union, which consists of a 10-nation confederation directly within the United States, Mexico, and then the western section of Canada. One of the biggest natural catastrophes that I see happening within about the next 10 years is the destruction of Mexico City. I just do not see any way, shape, or form. I can't tell you right now when it's going to happen outside of maybe between 2005 to 2007. The rotation of Cocos Plate right now with the eruption of Mount Popo, that is a direct precursor to, I think, massive catastrophes in Mexico.
1: Right.
0: Which is then going to lead to one of my major predictions for the Bush administration was that they were going to simply throw the borders wide open between the United States and Mexico. And I'm opposed to that. I mean, I think that unless you have borders and culture and language, that you no longer really have a nation. And already done that. He's just throwing the borders wide open, which I think is going to directly, severely affect the economies in New Mexico, Arizona, and already has in Southern California. Conditions are not going to get much better in Mexico. With the Milagros down there and with everything from the Japanese Honda plants going in to all of our industry actually moving south of there. I mean, it moves south of there because they can oppress the Mexican people. They don't have unions. They can pay them nothing. I don't see conditions getting much better, and I think that the earth change phenomenon, we didn't really get a chance to talk about this, because I think that the three major things are going to occur. I still think that by late 2002 to the spring of 2003, you're going to see the eruption of Mount Rainier in Washington State. One of my major predictions in the newsletter was the 7.0 earthquake underneath Seattle that I felt was the beginning of the ticking clock for the eruption of Rainier.
1: Right.
0: And something else that I'm seeing too, and this is New York, I'm seeing New York, Vermont, and Pennsylvania. And this is what I don't

0: get, and I can't really clarify it now, but there's going to be something that's going to happen this spring that is either, it looks like an earthquake or some kind of ripping earthquake, or maybe an attack on like a nuclear plant or something, but there's something huge happening in New York City. I'll get more specifics on it and put it in the newsletter.
1: Something seismic.
0: Something seismic, but I can't tell. I don't know if it's seismic. I can't tell if it's terror-related or seismic, but there's some gigantic event that causes a large evacuation of people and a great deal of destruction somewhere in upstate New York.
1: When the Twin Towers came down, that was a detectable, very detectable seismic event. So.
0: Right.
1: It could be either one. All right, Sean David Morton, hold on. We'll get right back to you and all of you on the phone. I'm Art Bell. This is Coast to Coast AM.

0: Back now to Sean David Morton. Sean has a newsletter. Sean, you want to tell him how to get it before
1: yes,
0: we plunge back in here? Go ahead.
1: All right. The Delphi Associates newsletter, the newsletter you have to have today because it tells you all about tomorrow. Mm. We've boiled it down very simply to one number. It's 888-452-7999. That's 888-452-7999. You can also sign up for the spiritual remote viewing classes, too. We've got a class coming up January 19th in Pasadena, February 23rd in San Diego, March 16th in Las Vegas, April 27th in Phoenix, May 18th in San Francisco, and June 22nd in Seattle, Washington. Like I said, I just won $11,000 at the casino using stuff that I can teach you how to do in basically an afternoon.
0: I'm impressed.
1: The Delphi Associates newsletter is $60 for a one-year subscription. 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If you sign up tonight, we'll send you the last two issues of the newsletter free, first class. 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So we do have operators standing by, so the lines won't be jammed up. But it's 888-452-7999, 888-452-7999. And also, you might want to check out our website because you can order off the website, the newsletter, and get a lot of links to a lot of other intuitives and a lot of very interesting people. Our website is www.delphiassociates.org.
0: And, of course, we have a link.
1: And, of course, Art Bell has a link on his website to DelphiAssociates.org, 888-452-7999. We'll treat you right if you guys sign up. I know the economy's kind of bad, but we're going to have some great stock predictions coming up, some fantastic predictions for the year. It's going to be a real reestablishing year. So 888-452-7999, the Delphi Associates newsletter. You have to have it today because it tells you all about tomorrow. There
0: okay.
1: you go.
0: Here we go indeed. First-time caller line, you're on the air with Sean David Morton. Hi.
2: Art?
0: Yes.
2: This is Dean. I'm at AM 570 Washington.
0: Yes, sir.
2: Okay. I'm standing on the street in unit block of T Street. Some of us here in Washington want to know about the anthrax. You wouldn't know what kind of a worker I am, would you?
0: No, I wouldn't.
2: Postal worker?
0: You're a postal worker.
2: Yes, right. Sir.
0: All right, and, yeah, that's a very, very good question. Sean, are people dead?
1: Well, the anthrax is primarily military grade. It's coming from, it's the only people that have the ability to make it like that are either the U.S. government, which means that stockpiles have been stolen, or it's coming directly from the Iraqis. I think that there's going to be, well, it's just, this is one of those Captain Obvious things. I mean, it's just going to, it's one of those things that's going to continue. You are going to see, you know, I don't see thousands of people dead. There's maybe dozens of people that are probably directly affected by it here in the United States. The only thing I can tell you specifically about it, I mean, there are a series of isolated incidences. I think that they're probably going to pin a lot of the anthrax attacks directly on Saddam, which is going to be another reason why we're going to go after him.
0: Sure.
1: And, of course, the next big thing is not only going to be anthrax to the mail, but also anthrax actually dusted onto money and then distributed into the...
0: We are going to need a new reason to go after Saddam. In other words, same old is not going to do it. To actually mount a big military force against Saddam or do anything else,
1: right?
0: We're going to have a new reason.
1: Well, it's either going to be the anthrax or further terrorist attacks within the United States that are going to be pinned directly on him. I mean, we're in a seven-year war cycle now.
0: The anthrax would do it. There's a lot of people think it came from a domestic source.
1: That's what I was saying.
0: Actually sent by a domestic sources. But if it were sent from Iraq or Iraq sponsored it, no question about it. That would be enough.
1: Only they and the United States government now, I think, have the... what they're actually calling the weapons-grade anthrax. But once again, anthrax can't, unless you're spraying the stuff over the city in a plane.
0: Right.
1: It's very difficult for an anthrax attack to affect large portions of the population.
0: I know, but it's still sufficiently terrorizing people. And that man was a postal worker.
1: Of course, and you know, I don't know what these people are thinking, pissing off postal workers. You know, it's
0: a good point. It's a very good point, John. Wild card line. You're on the air with Sean David Morton.
3: Hi, Sean. Hi, this is Bill in West Hartford.
1: Hi, Bill.
3: Yes, Sean. Hi. A lot of things you're talking about are very frightening and very troubling, particularly the seven-year war in the Middle East or India and Pakistan. I think you even mentioned North Korea also. I hate to say it, but you sound a little bit like Ed Dames, Dr. Doom.
0: Okay. And your question, sir?
3: Yes. Something positive that could go against all this that might bring us together, and that involves science, the space program, specifically Cydonia, the face on Mars, which you're well aware of. My question specifically is, if this year in 2002 coming up, if Michael Malin or the Mars 2001 Odyssey spacecraft should prove out the artificiality of the face on Mars, could that bring the world together?
0: All right. That's a good question. Sean?
4: Well, I think the majority of people already think that the face on Mars is, I mean, the only people that don't think the face on Mars, in my personal opinion, isn't artificial and representative of some extraterrestrial civilization or a bunch of, you know, government poopahs that are trying to cover up the truth from us.
0: You include Michael Malin?
4: Well, I know that the photos that were released the last time were monkeyed with. I mean, they turned up the gain on these things. If I took a picture of George Bush and did the same thing that they did to the face on Mars before they released it, you know, you wouldn't recognize him. I don't know so much about the face on Mars. The biggest thing that will bring people together is going to be communications technology. It's going to be massive improvements in cell phone technology, communications, internet. And I'm telling you, all of this stuff, as far as bringing the planet together, what I see happening, and I say this over and over and over again, is the formation of these massive spiritual communities,
0: right,
4: of people who are using the internet and cell phones and computers. This is kindergarten. This is, I'm telling you, kid stuff for what's about to happen, which is going to be smashing the barriers of time and space. And it's one of the reasons why I'm putting so much effort into the remote viewing stuff and the spiritual remote viewing specifically, to show people that all time and all space exist all at once within the human mind, and that telepathy and direct contact, whether or not it's with angelic beings or extraterrestrials or spirits from beyond, is going to start happening in 2003, 2004. The walls between dimensions
0: are literally
4: going to come down. And there's going to be groups of people who are going to devote themselves towards a spiritual idea.
0: I already see that occurring.
4: And who are going to turn away from material civilization as we know it.
0: Yeah, I see the walls coming down now.
4: And that's going to be the biggest change that brings humanity together.
0: I'm kind of at the forefront of noting that change because of the kind of program I do. And
4: you're one of the people, I'm telling you, Art, and you people out there, you guys should thank God for Art Bell, because I'm telling you, there are only like five forms. There's only five guys that own everything now. You know that. There's like Vivendi, Disney, Capcom. You know, you're it. I mean, there's nothing on the TV anymore. There's no more sightings. There's no more Strange Universe. You're one of the few alternative sources of information anywhere in the world, because everybody else has been shut down except you. And people out there should thank their lucky stars that you're on the radio giving some kind of alternative form of information to people out there.
0: Very kind, thank you. East of the Rockies, you're on the air with Sean David Morton. Hello.
5: Hello. I cannot believe I'm through.
0: Yes, you are. Where are you?
5: For months. Oh.
0: where are you?
5: Glendale Heights, Illinois.
0: Okay.
5: Something seems to happen when I get a hold of you, and we lose contact immediately. But many of the things that you feel, I feel, and have felt. And I want to know, before I ask Sean the question, you won't take snail mail. I do not have a computer or access to one. And I want to know, can I send mail to your radio station?
0: No, we're not taking... I'm terribly
5: not
0: sorry.
5: Not your particular one, the one in Oregon that I'm calling through right now.
0: I suppose you could try that.
5: Do you have some kind of a phone number or an address?
0: You know what? I'm not sure they're taking it either. I mean, this has been ruined. So I'm sorry, ma'am.
5: I wanted to tell you about the
0: okay,
5: animal.
0: Fine. I will try and get you information on that. That's all I can promise. Right now, we don't know what to do about snail mail. So you have a question?
5: Yes. Sean, have you ever remote viewed the Coral Castle in Florida? The secrets of the pyramids.
4: Yes. I've been there. I've actually physically been there and seen the photographs taken of the guy while he's in the meditative state. But
0: she wants to know how he did it.
4: Well, he was a Lithuanian who I think he claims to have directly discovered a direct link to the magnetic ley lines of the planet, and I do believe that he came up with a way possibly using, there's no mystery about it. His claim was that he could actually directly meditate and get in contact with the planet itself and and actually manipulate the ley lines of the planet.
0: Yeah,
4: literally manipulate
0: after,
4: gravity.
0: After seeing it in person, is it also your view that he would have had to have possessed that kind of technology that we're talking about right now in order to have done what he did?
4: Yes. The Coral Castle in Florida is amazing. And there's a photograph that was actually taken of the man where he's got a... There's a weird sort of energy field actually coming out from around his head.
0: Do you have that photograph?
4: In a square. It's in the book that they sell at the Coral Castle.
0: Would like to see that.
4: I've got it somewhere. I'll send it to you in the email, actually. So there's an actual photo with him with what looks like a square around his head doing the meditation and the whole thing. So it's a fabulous place, and I think he is directly in tune with it. I think the pyramids were probably built the same way, but also using certain aspects of sonics. And also using, I think, the Staff of Ra, and actually what was then a prototype of the Ark of the Covenant, but that's a whole other story.
0: All right. West of the Rockies, you're on the air with Sean David Morton. Hi.
6: Hi, Sean.
4: Hi.
6: My question has to do with what you believe or your opinion is on the rapture, as well as the Antichrist, as far as your studies or your personal beliefs.
4: Oh, I mean, my personal beliefs are that... I personally think the rapture, as it's described in I think it's 2 Thessalonians 22. It's only mentioned one place in the Bible by Paul. It's something that was sort of glommed onto by modern Christians when the Bible was reinterpreted by Schofield in the early part of the 1800s. I don't particularly believe in the rapture per se. However, I do believe that there is a messianic figure coming in about 40 years.
6: Mm-hmm.
4: I've always looked to the pyramid because it says in Isaiah 44 that in the last days that the Lord thy God in the center and at the border of the land of Egypt shall build a pillar and a monument to the Lord thy God. And so I've always looked to the time codings of the pyramids as being the great overview of what's going on. I don't think that the messianic figure comes the way people think. I believe in reincarnation over a long period of time, sort of a racial and spiritual migration upwards,
6: mm-hmm.
4: Which of course most modern day Christians don't believe in the reincarnation concept, but I see it as for example, I see the resurrection of the quick and the dead quite specifically as being an age of universal reincarnation that's directly described in the Great Pyramid as beginning about the year 1914 or so, which then leads to 6 billion people on the planet, which then leads to a judgment age. And if you look, and as a matter of fact, in this month's issue of the newsletter, I give an entire series of quotes where I quote directly out of the Bible, talking about the kingdom of heaven, the coming messianic figure, where Christ describes that the messianic figure comes after the earth is cleansed. And I actually put the pyramid prophecies and predictions from the Great Pyramid decoded by Peter Lear Masurier directly next to the biblical quotes that show that the Great Pyramid very elegantly states in its very geometry actually backs up many of the prophecies in the New Testament. But as far as the rapture goes, I don't personally believe in it. I know a lot of people do. I think the resurrection of the quick and the dead quite directly is an age of universal reincarnation.
6: How do you feel about the Antichrist depiction in Revelation?
4: That's a whole other ball of wax because
6: you, I heard you mention also about the chip implantation, which I emailed Art about a couple of weeks ago.
4: Right, the applied digital solutions. The Mark of the Beast, remember too that there's three things happening here. You have Nero was one of the first antichrists who did mark the Jews with the 666s back around between 60 and about 80 AD or so. You then have the establishment of the Roman Catholic Church, which is predicted in Daniel as the resurrected what he talks about is the revived Roman Empire and the city of the Seven Hills. You then have what appears to be an Antichrist character coming up out of the Book of Revelation that many believe to be whoever is the leader of the European Union. I can tell you there's one guy to watch. There's a guy named Angelo Sanatelli.
6: Is he the one-eyed fellow?
4: I'm sorry?
6: Is he the one-eyed fellow?
4: No, Angelo Sanatelli is a Roman Italian who was one of the architects of the whole European Union. The problem with the I guess you could say the Christian prophecy is that they keep talking about a 10-nation confederation.
6: Right.
4: And there hasn't been a 10-nation confederation of Europe states. I mean, it was for like 10 minutes where there are 10 nations. Now it's 16. It's eventually going to be 22. So the idea becomes that is the Antichrist, that Antichrist in Revelation, a political leader, and then there's like a false prophet who's more like a New World Order religious leader. who comes along, which I think is a quite possible scenario, considering now you're seeing the establishment of what people in science fiction and biblical prophecy have talked about for years, which is the chipping of the population in the European Union. I mean, is going to start to happen on the 1st of January 2002.
0: All right. We don't have a lot of time. So, wild card line. You're on the air.
4: Appreciate the question. That's a great question.
0: Sure.
7: Hi.
0: Go ahead.
7: I'm calling from Toronto. Great to hear from you. Interesting to hear your predictions, and I don't know if I'm allowed to sort of comment on them or just to ask you a few questions, so I'll just err on the side of caution and ask you a few questions. You mentioned that you thought Cheney was the main man. Seems to me he's almost as elusive as Osama bin Laden. And I have a gut feeling that Tom Ridge, this Homeland Security thing, I think what they're doing, I don't know, but my psychic vibe is saying they're grooming him for vice presidency. They're getting the public to know him, and he's taking on stature every day. They're giving him the opportunity to do so. And when the announcement comes, I don't know, but I don't think Cheney's well enough to suffer this. I think it's why we see his wife.
0: And your question?
7: My question was, your point was about Cheney being the main man. I wanted to ask you also if you think there's a connection between the Australian fires, the Indonesian train crash, the refugees in the tunnel, the Ebola and Gabon and the Congo, things going on, the anthrax, the stuff they discovered in all of the sort of Taliban hideouts where they had run from but left all these chemicals lying around.
0: All right. We're going to have to hold it there. We're
4: holy cow.
0: That's a lot to connect.
4: All I can say briefly is that back in 1994 and then leading up to this is that one of the greatest, I think one of the main things where the bottom literally falls out of the world is that between 2004 and 2006, one of the major predictions, one of my major prophecies has been a global plague, has been a series of biological and chemical agents, if you will, that I think are going to be a direct combination of, on the one hand, a terrorist attack, but also it has a lot to do with the chemtrails and all the bacteria that's actually being brought down from the upper atmosphere, to a natural cycle of all of these volcanoes that are actually gouging up gases with disease and bacteria that we haven't seen for hundreds of years. But between 2004 and 2006, I think that there's a gigantic global plague. Once again, this has to do with an aspect of consciousness, because I think that people who understand spiritual healing, who understand health, who understand natural health, holistic health, just like the flu virus plague between 1918 and 1922, which killed between 10 and 30 million people worldwide, actually 10 million people right here in the United States. It's what stopped the First World War, is that people were just too sick to fight.
0: Yeah.
4: People that were familiar with things like olive leaf extract, echinacea golden seal, flax seed. There was a flax seed tea that was going around at the time that was a concoction that, it once again, has to do with consciousness. People that are conscious, people that are awake, people that are open to new information and holistic forms of spirituality and health are going to be able to avoid this, whereas the rest of the world is just going to literally go into the pit, so to speak.
0: They are the ones that will, in a sense, inherit.
4: Inherit what's left of the earth, yes.
0: Maybe time for one very fast one. East of the Rockies, you're on the air.
8: Hi there. I'm Terry from Burlington, Vermont.
0: Yes. Hi.
8: Thanks, Art, and hi, Sean.
4: Hi.
8: Listen, this has specifically to do with what you said about New York State, really close.
4: Okay.
8: I moved here in 95. Sometime, it's hard to tell in real time, but sometime, and I've had these for a long time, I had a pocket of series of dreams. Obviously, at the time, I didn't know where these dreams were taking place, but once I moved here and have gone around the small countryside right around the Burlington area.
0: Only a few seconds.
4: So you're running out of time, so what were you saying?
8: I've recognized these places, and what I think you're right. I saw a plume. I saw a plume over the horizon, over the lake here, the Champlain Lake.
0: In other words, she's agreeing with you, Sean. We're out of time.
4: Okay.
0: I'm so sorry.
4: God bless you, Art. You have the best coming New Year of the Horse, and Happy New Year to everybody out there. And once again, it's just been such a great honor to be a guest on your show over the last, and be a family of yours, really, for the last 10 years. So
0: and
4: thank
0: to
4: you
0: have
4: God.
0: You here. Thank you, Sean. Good night. That's Sean David Morton. Tomorrow night, we'll pick up with all of you as our predictions for the new year continue. From the high desert, I'm Art Bell. Ta-ta. Linda Moulton Howe has been a reporter for Dreamland and Coast to Coast AM now for years. Linda Moulton Howe has been an investigator of crop circles and animal mutilations for many more years. She has done documentaries that have won awards on the environment. She is an invaluable resource. It began tonight that we were going to have one thing we wanted to get to talk to you about. That has now expanded to any number of things. There is so much breaking news with this NIDS report, with a report on the Sun, and with what Linda has lined up for us, chemtrails. There'll be more on that tonight. We've got a lot to talk about. So we're going to get the things that we had set up for you in the beginning to just sort of get out on the air first. Here from Philadelphia, Pennsylvania, is Linda Moulton Howe. Hi, Linda.
9: Hi, Art, and thanks, because there is a lot happening in Europe concerning the crop circle mystery. And last night I received a report about something extraordinary, an eyewitness to the creation of two crop circles in Hoeven, a southern Holland farm community about 90 minutes from Amsterdam.
0: An eyewitness.
9: Yeah, an eyewitness. And it was early Monday morning, June 7th, at about 12:15 a.m. This is the first formation reported in Holland this year so far. A 19-year-old named Robert woke up and looked out his bedroom window. And what happened next was phoned to me by Nancy Talbot, director of the BLT Crop Circle Research Team in Cambridge, Massachusetts. Nancy has worked with biophysicist W.C. Levengood in Michigan for the past several years to analyze plants from formations in Europe, Israel, Australia, Canada, and the U.S. Levengood hypothesizes that plants in some sampled formations are affected by a spinning plasma vortex that contains microwave energies. The microwaves heat the plant cells, he thinks, softening and collapsing the stems into the fluid patterns that we have come to associate with the genuinely mysterious formations. But Levengood does not know the source of the spinning plasma vortex. My full interview with Nancy Talbot is at my new website, www.earthfiles.com. Every day I am filing news reports about the environment, science, medicine, and real X-Files. All my Earth Files reports are both real audio and text with photographs, and I thank Keith and Rich Rowland for helping me.
0: Mm-hmm.
9: Now, here's a brief excerpt from Nancy Talbot about what happened in Holland early Monday morning.
0: All right, here we go.
10: But as what happened is that apparently at 12:15 he woke up and knew to go to the window, you know, open the curtains and look out. And his window overlooks this little garden out back, and then this huge farm field, which is directly behind their garden. And what he saw, it's incredible. He described a small, misty, pinkish-purple light. Not a sphere, more football-shaped, and a little bit smaller than a football, which was coming in over the field at a height of about 10 feet, maybe 12 feet over the field, from quite a distance away. It's an enormous field. He watched it as it came closer and closer and closer to this spot that is about 50 meters behind his house. And this is where one of the snow circles occurred a couple of years ago. There was a circle in mustard seed there last spring. He's had a couple of circles in other crops, you know, in that general area. Came right back to this, you know, to this area, and stopped. He said the word he used was hanging. It just stopped in the air and hung over this spot. Then it started to elongate. It spread out, I guess would be the easiest way to describe it. And it apparently spread out and spread out, becoming thinner and thinner, looking like a disc, was then how he described it. When it was about 30 feet in diameter, again, still hanging there, not moving at all except for this expanding motion, then he observed what he calls tch-tch-tch, and that's Dutch for electrical discharge. And he and I have these signals we give back and forth because he doesn't speak English too well, and I don't speak Dutch at all. And what he means is that he watched electrical discharges coming from the underside of this disc-shaped, misty, pinkish-purple cloud, or ball of light, where I would gather it sounded like 6, 7, 8, maybe 10 seconds. immediately over the field. Then the light phenomenon simply dissipated, was gone. He was very excited, threw on some clothes and went running out the back and squeezed through the hedge and into the field. And lo and behold, right smack where that thing had been was a 30-foot diameter circle in, I think it's wheat. They say grain, and I'm not sure which kind of grain they mean. And a 10-foot circle very nearby, both of which had not been there at 10 o'clock when he went to bed. It's still light in Holland at 10, and you can see, you know, whether it was there. And it wasn't. And here they were. I've never heard a description quite like this. In Sussex, I remember telling you about the Sussex one of a couple years ago, where an elderly man had gotten up in the middle of the night and looked out his window, and he also saw balls of light, is what he described, close to the ground, several of them, multiple balls, and then light shooting from the balls down to the ground and back up to the balls. And in the morning, they found a fairly complex formation in that location. So it seems like the formation process may not be one thing.
9: Right.
10: Maybe several.
9: And Art, back in the United States, the first unusual crop patterns this year were recently reported south of Annapolis, Maryland. Several fields had randomly down cereal crops that have a fluidity in the way they are laid down with multiple layers that cross at 90-degree angles. Over the past several years in the U.S., Levengood has found some of the greatest biochemical and biophysical changes in plant samples from these odd, randomly down crops that have a kind of scalloped edge to them often. And a similar phenomenon was reported to me today by an investigator in Illinois near St. Louis, where 15 fields have randomly downed winter wheat that has this peculiar scalloped edge and flowing, he said, quote, as if water had swept through the plants, unquote. And if any of our listeners find unusual down crop and want to help the BLT research team, they can call 617-492-0415 in Cambridge, Mass. That's 617-492-0415. Or fax Nancy Talbot at 617-492-0414. And now I would like to move on to
0: Linda, before you do, spinning plasma vortexes. Now, crop circles. Here we go again. Another year of crop circles, and it's really starting off with a bang.
9: Yep.
0: I had heard, you know, old Doug and Dave with their boards and chains. One of them died, didn't they?
9: Yes.
0: Yeah, so in other words, unless it's the ghost of Doug or Dave, whichever one kicked the bucket, then we've got something entirely different here, but spinning plasma vortexes.
9: That's coming from a biophysicist from research that he's done trying to reproduce the biochemical and biophysical changes that he has found repeatedly from many countries in the seeds, the stems, and the cells.
0: Emitting microwave radiation.
9: Yes, that is the energy that seems to reproduce some of these changes, and it would make sense that if there is a sudden heating of the water, but not enough to cook the plant, and it does go down to the ground under the impact or influence of this energy, that would explain what Peter Sorensen, the photographer, calls the magical bends that have no creases, that have no cracks.
0: Right.
9: I've seen many of them myself. You can't believe that you're looking at plants lying flat to the ground and there's not a crease or a crack.
0: Well, with respect to what these are, though, Linda, this doesn't sound like a traditional UFO report. So now can't we begin to imagine that as we have these newly discovered sprites that go up into space, and we have a lot of changing weather and weird stuff going on here on Earth, that these things, whatever the hell they are, could be manifestations of our Earth?
9: Well, I myself think that we are dealing with an advanced intelligence of some sort. I have no idea where it's coming from, but I really feel that we are dealing with some kind of advanced technology, and that even if this remained translucent in that strange light, we can't second guess what kind of technology is at work beyond the fact that it's emitting some kind of energy that's interacting with the plants. And in the website at earthfiles.com, in this in-depth interview with Nancy Talbot about this situation, she goes into this 19-year-old 2 years ago was out in a field when all, and this was broad daylight, when all of a sudden he estimated it was at least 100 of spheres, glowing spheres, that ranged between grapefruit size and baseball size, and they came and swirled around him. At first he was alarmed, and the next thing he knew that he was waking up unconscious, right in, from unconsciousness, right in the middle of a formation, and that was 2 years ago, which is different yet again from the man in Sussex and his experience Monday night watching from his bedroom window as this thing that started out smaller than a football and then kept expanding to a 30-foot diameter disc-shaped object. And if you recall, our back in the days of Bentwaters in England, there were multiple military eyewitnesses who said that an object that reminded them of a translucent see-through aspirin somewhere between 10 or 20 feet in diameter on the forest floor suddenly sprang full-blown into a craft. So what kind of technologies are we dealing with, if that in fact is what this purple pink light is part of the mystery behind all of this phenomena. So I personally feel this is really an important story that for some reason in this one particular area in Holland, this, whether it's the geography, whether it's the teenager himself or what it is, they've had repeated multiple eyewitnesses seeing these spheres of light and now this extraordinary experience Monday night. And they're going to get some soil and crop samples from these two circles. And as soon as Levengood has done analysis and we have some sort of a report, I'll let everybody know what
0: we've done.
9: God,
0: I really want to know what's going on, Linda.
9: Yeah.
0: I really want to know.
9: And the remember the Barbary Castle, the incredible formation, 1991. This year, just a week ago, in a field about a quarter of a mile away from there, came down the most amazing Hebrew menorah. Peter Sorensen told me that it is one of the most extraordinary fluid lays of the crop that he has ever seen in a field very similar. And 2 years ago, it was the exact field where the Hebrew Kabbalah was also laid down, as if there is some kind of a repetitive theme even in some of these same geographic fields.
0: Wow.
9: So,
0: I mean,
9: yeah,
0: the implications there bear a little bit of thought, don't they?
9: They really do. And I think everybody listening who ever thought that Doug and Dave were the answer to any of this must realize by now they never were the answer. They are not the answer. And something extraordinary is happening. And there's also an extraordinary discovery in the area of what kind of defenses could we have against bioterrorism attacks such as anthrax, smallpox, and other infectious diseases. And what I'll do, Art, I'll begin this part of the report until we have to go to break and pick it up on the other end, and then we'll go into our contrail story.
0: All right. And we've got a man online named Charles Warren.
9: And we will be heading to him after the break.
0: And what will Charles Warren basically be telling us?
9: He has put together a website based on his unusual experiences of being surprised at what he has seen in the sky south of Philadelphia. And it also is, I think he's the first person who has been able to get a list of who has been visiting his site on a regular basis. And when we talk about this,
0: is it about contrails?
9: The whole site.
0: All right. When we come back, stay right there, Linda. When we come back, not only will we have Charles Warren,
11: But I will have a story for you that should blow your mind from New Hampshire that'll lead right into it. So we're going to talk a little bit about contrails, or chemtrails, if you will. Here's the way I'm going to lead into this. I think Linda will enjoy this. I'm sure our guest coming up will enjoy it as well, Charles Warren. It came just, oh, I don't know, a couple of hours ago, and reads as follows. Hi, Art. I noticed you're having a chemtrail convention tonight. Well, I don't know about that. We did break the chemtrail story on this program. It has now spread far and wide, more ways than one. He goes on, I have a somewhat appropriate, personal, embarrassing story to share with you. Having been a skeptic of the contrails until only about 3 months ago, I'm very alarmed at what's going on right above us here in the mountains of New Hampshire. There has never been flight patterns over this area in the past, but right now, it's like we're living in New Jersey or something. Our skies are filled with contrails, and on the days that there are not any, it's record high temps being set. It's getting weird, Art. Something that is too weird is the rash on my left thigh and the bumps on my hands and feet. I noticed a quarter inch by one inch rash on my leg last January. I was very sick, and the antibiotics weren't working that well. At that time, I associated the rash with being sick and being sick with the high stress levels, thinking that 1999 was going to be like, thinking what 1999 was going to be. That'll give you stress, all right. Anyway, the rash continued right through the spring, and so I assumed it was from the stress or that maybe listening to too much Ed Dames talk about the sun on your show. Meanwhile, I'd learned about the contrails in March, April, from your show. And as I looked around for signs, it was incredible. The number of people who were sick and or having blotchy rashes on their faces and who knows where else. I now have poison ivy-looking bumps on my hands and feet, and they don't seem to want to go away either. I've been using colloidal silver on those areas. When they turn raw, it clears up. Back to the bumps, which then don't leave. The rash on my leg has not responded to the colloidal silver at all, and it's somewhat like a scar now, but it gets irritated every once in a while and will be itchy at times. Now, look, I haven't had any doctors look at it yet because sometimes you just can't get yourself to go. Meanwhile, you're hoping it all goes away. You know how people are, so you don't go. Well, I'm getting a little nervous now, and half my family and my friends have these rashes that are explicit. Do I even want to know what I have? I don't know. If it attacks another area of my body, later won't even be an option. This is getting scary, Art. Seeing is truly believing. He ends it by saying, what the hell is going on? Where's Ed Dames when you need him? To think that I thought all you guys and gals were crazy at one time. Signed, a former contrail skeptic from New Hampshire. Linda?
9: Well, the contrail mystery has focused questions about what kind of chemical substances could be dispersed from planes making these odd patterns. And before the break, I was going to go briefly into a very important medical discovery that may, in the long run, end up affecting all of us with an oily substance. And the discoverer says, as far as he's concerned, his lab has not made anything that has been being tried from contrails. I told him about the reports from all over North America,
11: right,
9: of contrails that have had an oily appearance when,
11: right,
9: the sun has been there, and
11: that's
9: that people,
11: right,
9: have actually reported an oily substance coming down onto their clothes and to their hands. If we could take just a couple of minutes to hear this, just as a lead-in to a very important anti-bioterrorism story, and then go to Chuck Warren.
11: Okay, he's ready, so go.
9: All right. This new discovery could actually be an answer to anthrax, smallpox, and other infectious diseases that would be dispersed by bioterrorists. It's droplets of oil coated with detergent that are so small they can adhere to the surface of deadly bacteria and viruses and literally explode the germs. That's why they're called nanobombs. Nano means a billionth, smaller than viruses and bacteria. But the oily substance is so safe, it can be sprayed right on people, plants, and animals.
11: Right.
9: This medical discovery is the work of Dr. James Baker, professor of medicine, chief of the Division of Allergy and Immunology, and director of the Center for Biologic Nanotechnology at the University of Michigan in Ann Arbor. He develops extremely small lipids and polymers that can be engineered at the protein and amino acid level. And the Defense Advanced Research Projects Agency, known as DARPA, started trying 5 years ago to find new ways to deal with bioterrorism. And for the last 2 years, DARPA has funded Dr. Baker's research into blowing up germs with a water and oil mixture in which the oil droplets are 1/100th the size of a human blood cell and coated with a detergent that disrupts the lipid coatings of the germs and causes them to explode. The U.S. Army will run tests with it in about 4 months, and I asked Dr. Baker how his oily water substance could be used if there was an anthrax drop or dispersion in the air over a surface.
11: Dr. Baker.
10: All right. Well, let me give you a specific scenario that's been actually in the news. Now, they held a mock attack in one of the subway stations in New York City.
9: Mm-hmm.
10: And the problem was that both materials, such as the train, the station, and individuals, were exposed. Currently, the only way to decontaminate is to use very high concentrations of formaldehyde and bleach, which, number one, are very destructive to material, probably ruin any type of paint or fabric or type device in the area, and obviously are very toxic to human beings. So there's no real way to decontaminate the area safely and to decontaminate the people safely. This material can be used in a number of ways. You can actually, it kills up to a dilution of 1 to 100. And at 1 to 100, it literally looks like skim milk and has about the same consistency. And you could put it in a sprayer type device and literally just spray down the whole station, the whole car, and within an hour or two, you know, you could even spray it again, but within an hour or two, about 99.9% of the spores have been killed.
9: All of the anthrax spores will have exploded from this oily water.
10: Right. In addition, you can take the people that have been exposed and also treat them topically to decontaminate them. If there are wounds that are contaminated, you can take this material and irrigate it in the wound. So in fact, you can go in and decontaminate people as well as the environment. And in fact, by reducing the number of spores that are on people or inhaled by people, you can go a long way to preventing the toxicity and the death associated with anthrax.
9: Dr. Baker's oily water substance will also destroy cholera, the Ebola virus, and most other pathogens that also have a lipid coating. There's much more about this important discovery under Science and Medicine at earthfiles.com. And Dr. Baker told me one of the scenarios the Army will test this fall is dropping the oily water substance from airplanes. I told him about these eyewitness accounts of oily substances associated with unusual contrails and
11: yes,
9: even falling from the sky. And I asked him if he knew if any of this testing had already been done by the U.S. government. He said it's not his oily substance because the only material that he's produced has been for the small-scale tests conducted at his University of Michigan laboratory.
11: Yes, but what one mind has conceived of, obviously another may well have conceived of somewhat earlier.
9: Or they decided to just test dispersal of some kind of an oily substance before they did the Army trials. I mean, that is a question. And what is behind the unusual contrail activity?
11: Well, as a potential testee, Linda, I object. I'm serious. I mean, I don't want to be tested. I don't want to be a test guinea pig And half the crap they do turns out wrong and turns out, and, you know, one leg's liable to get shorter than the other or something. Who knows?
9: Well, the positive point of view is that if any of it is related to Dr. Baker's work, it could be that it is a blessing in disguise, because it could be, in the long run, in the future, that it could save a lot of people's lives.
11: Right.
9: And behind this issue of what is going on in the skies over North America, Charles Warren of Swedesboro, New Jersey, is one eyewitness who was so puzzled by peculiar contrail sightings back on March 17th and May 23rd, 1999, that he took photographs and posted them on the Internet to ask for more information about them.
11: Well, let's bring him on, shall we?
9: Yes.
11: All right. And Charles Warren back in Swedesboro, New Jersey. Are you there?
12: Yes, Art. How are you doing?
11: Thanks, Charles. You're on with Art Bell and Linda Moulton Howe.
9: And Chuck, you live south of the Philadelphia International Airport, right?
12: That's correct. I live about 10 miles south of it.
9: And I understand that you've been seeing air traffic and contrails for at least 10 years there. So
12: yes,
9: what was unusual back on March 17th when you took those first photos?
12: Well, the air traffic here is quite normal, departures and arrivals and flyovers. But on March 17th at 9 a.m., I walked outside my back door and was instantly amazed at a enormous checkerboard pattern to the south of my house. When I looked to the west, I noticed dozens upon dozens of contrails stretching from horizon to horizon, running north to south. And this went on until for approximately 4 p.m., and it just turned out to be a completely cloudy day. And it was actually started out to be the nicest day of the year.
9: Well, what especially was unusual about what you called the checkerboard?
12: Well, that was very strange looking to me. It had, I'd say, about four lines running east to west and two lines running north to south. However, the lines didn't go from horizon to horizon like the other lines did. They came to an abrupt stop, which is highly unusual. You just can't shut off a contrail.
11: Right.
9: I think you said it looked like somebody was playing tic-tac-toe in the sky, but they weren't playing with the circles.
12: They forgot to use the circles, correct.
9: But they were using the X's.
11: Unless an aircraft were to suddenly descend below the point where the contrail was being created, an aircraft in level flight would not suddenly just, boom, stop producing a contrail. No way.
12: Right, and these contrails, at least the contrails that form the checkerboard pattern, appeared to be at relatively low altitudes. I'm not very good at judging height, but they were not the very high altitudes that you see normally where the contrails are formed.
11: Most planes are up at about 33,000 feet, somewhere in that vicinity. You
12: right.
11: would estimate these to be how much lower?
12: I would say that these were between 15 and 19,000.
11: Mm-hmm.
9: Now, Chuck, did you try to get in touch with any airport or agency about this strange pattern?
12: Well, I've made several attempts, even up until yesterday, to contact somebody of authority or who has an official statement to give me. But I am sent through menu hell, and there's just no way of speaking to a human being anymore.
9: Now, so you have never gotten back any kind of an official explanation for why, for example, you would have something that looked like a tic-tac-toe crosshatch above your house?
12: No, and actually I have sent that picture included in my email to the FAA, to the tower at Philadelphia International Airport, and to several other organizations, and have never received a response back.
11: No reply, huh?
12: No reply.
9: What provoked you to decide that you would go to the trouble of putting those photos on a website after you took those photos on March 17th?
12: Well, as Art was talking earlier about the caller from New Hampshire, mm-hmm. I was the same. I was a skeptic. I did not believe there was anything unusual about the contrail story. Until March 17th, after I received my photos back in the mail, I decided I would put up a small one-page website and see if I could get some response and some answers to some questions I had. And the one-page personal home page is now up to 175 pages,
11: okay.
12: And I receive dozens upon dozens of reports and photographs every day.
9: And I thought one of the most interesting parts of your website is what you call recent visitors to the site. And I counted just on what I downloaded Monday, June 7th. There are almost 50 agencies listed here. And if I understand, you began noticing within, what, the first week or so after posting the March 17th photos that you were getting repeat traffic to your site?
11: May I interject here for the audience that doesn't know about computers? With respect to websites, everybody, it's possible to track who's coming to your website, or at least whether they're coming from an official government agency or that sort of thing. That those informational statistics are available to a webmaster. And so, Charles, you are getting the alphabet agencies visiting, huh?
12: That's correct. And the tracking devices are available to anybody. I use
11: sure.
12: one called Extreme Tracking, and it's a very useful tool. And within that list that you have, Linda, is probably just the first week and a half that my small web page was on.
11: You want to roll through a few of them, Linda?
9: Yes. And I think right in the center of your page, it says Wright-Patterson Air Force Base Aeronautical Systems Center, repeat visits daily, Art. The list includes everything from
11: yes.
9: United States Senate offices,
11: yes.
9: NASA Langley Research Center.
11: NASA and Langley?
9: NASA Langley Research Center, Marconi Aerospace Systems, Monsanto, the NOAA Aeronomy Laboratory, which is the National Oceanic and Atmospheric Administration.
11: Oh, my.
9: The Federal Energy Technology Center, the Yucca Mountain homepage.
11: What?
9: Yeah, the Air Force Combat Climatology Center.
11: Whoa!
9: Nellis Air Force Base. Lawrence Livermore National Laboratory, Rocky Flats Environmental Technology Site, the Space and Missile Systems Center for the Los Angeles Air Force Base, the Department of Defense Computer Emergency Response Team,
11: holy moly,
9: the National Renewable Energy Laboratory, the U.S. Army Space and Missile Defense Command, the Naval Undersea Warfare Center, Division Newport.
11: Linda.
9: It keeps going.
11: I understand, and we'll keep going with it. Hold it right there, please. You too, Charles. Oh, my. Look who's coming to dinner. We'll be right back.

0: two and get one free.
1: Linda Howes here. Chuck Warren put up a web page. Simple little thing. Chemtrails. I don't know what to call them. We've been talking about them on the program here since springtime. Really spring. Broke the story here. All these agencies coming to his website causes the mind literally wobbles. Linda, hit us with a few more. My God, the people coming to see this website.
2: Yeah. They're in the dozens. I mean, it's up to probably about 50 on this list, and probably more have been added since I downloaded this on Monday. And the one that really just hits you right from the page is Wright-Patterson Air Force Base Aeronautical Systems Center. Repeat visits daily, along with all those others. And for listeners, Art, I'd like to make sure that everybody can go to that site, which is Contrail Connect.

0: And then what caught my eye was a plane turning a complete circle directly over the city of Philadelphia.
1: Yep.
0: And I watched the entire thing, and I was just completely amazed.
2: Because you can see it so clearly on your photos on the website, the circle, and then that great big huge contrail that's coming through the circle and all those crossing the circle.
0: Right, and then today I received photographs taken from another vantage point in Wayne, Pennsylvania, of the same exact circle and contrails running right through the middle of it.
1: Same thing here. We're in flyover country. You know, they fly over us to get to San Francisco from Las Vegas or whatever. And it's flyover country. But we've had planes circling. I, too, took photographs of circles. It's up on the website. And so what in the hell is going on?
2: Well, and in those photos on May 23rd, Chuck, there is that extraordinary diamond. It looks like a light source, not a reflection to me. And what is it that you've received recently that is quite similar?
0: Well, the photographs I received from Wayne, Pennsylvania today, of the same circle I took photographs of, also show that same exact diamond shape.
2: And in these photos, as you look across on the web page, you see a very clear diamond. It's quite intense. And then it seems to be doing one of those fading out numbers that has been associated sometimes with we'll call it the craft of unknown origin phenomena.
1: Mm-hmm.
2: And then about the same week that I was talking with Chuck Warren about his site, I received in the mail from northern New Jersey from a man named Ed Davio. He's up near the New York State, New Jersey border. And he sent two photographs, has the crosshatches right above his house. And it was the contrails in the sky doing these odd crosshatches that had provoked Mr. Davio to go outside with his camera and take photographs. When he got the photos back, and after they were developed, there are, and I'm looking at them right now, very intense, round, white spheres that have what appears to be a light pink corona around each of them in these two photos. And when Mr. Davio sent the photos, he wrote, quote, "There were six large jet aircraft in formation, one behind the other, but offset from one another and quite high. I could see the white whatever coming from the fuselage near where the wings connect." As they passed overhead, three more planes crisscrossed their white trails. Then they all made an abrupt turn and headed west toward Pennsylvania. At the time I took the pictures, I did not see the bright circular objects, nor did I see them while watching the jets continue on, unquote.
1: I think we're beginning to step on serious toes with this.
0: Art, if I may go back to the list of my recent visitors, there's two here I wanted to bring to your attention.
1: Oh, by all means.
0: Well, besides the Monsanto Company, which, if you'll recall, are the manufacturers for the Terminator seed.
1: Yes.
0: There is one called the Air Force Combat Climatology Center.
1: let's think about the title of that.
0: I know. That's
1: the Air Force. Say it again. The Air Force
0: Combat Climatology Center.
1: Combat Climatology Center.
0: Their slogan is "Past weather, our future."
1: Is it really?
0: I'm reading this directly off their website right now. In their mission statement, there's a few things that I'll read here. Engineering, design, and employment of weapon system. Weather-sensitive, multi-billion, with a B, dollar national programs controlled by the Secretary of Air Force. Department of Defense lead of air and space weather modeling and simulations. They've had repeat visits to my website.
2: Do they explain in their website why past weather is their future?
0: I haven't read it far enough. This was a very recent hit that caught my attention, and I will be sure to search this website thoroughly tomorrow.
2: And that's the one at janus.afccc.af.mil. That's on your list.
0: No, this is a different one.
2: Oh, okay.
1: This is, I guess, just...

0: occurred?
1: Yeah, I received this hit this morning, I believe it was.
2: Well, it's on your list from Monday also, Air Force Combat Climatology Center.
0: Linda, have you ever heard of a title of an organization of that sort?
2: No, I never have till I read this list. And I'm curious also about the website addresses, because this is the Monday, June 7th list, Chuck, and it does appear to have that Janus AFCCC. Has that changed?
1: The Janus is not involved in there. It's just the AFCCC.AF.mil.
2: Interesting. I wonder what's the difference between Janus and this other one. Well, we ought to check that out.
1: Probably the name of the user or the computer system that it was received from.
2: All right. So AFCCC.AF.mil will take people to that website.
1: Right. And there is a big warning that this is a government computer system. Read first. So
2: read
1: be careful
2: first.
1: Going there.
0: Really?
1: Yes.
0: What does that mean? In other words, that's like the FBI warning at the beginning of videotapes, right?
1: Right. All the really strange and curious military sites all have disclaimers right smack in your face when you sign on them. And they all warn you that you are being monitored while you're on there.
0: Oh, well, little do they know. We're monitoring them while they're on our side, huh?
2: Hey, Chuck, what is the other one besides the AFCCC that you have done some work into?
1: Well, I've looked into a lot of them. Wright-Patterson Air Force Base, the repeat visits I get from there are something else. I'd figured one time when my website was first put up that they had a steady connection to my website for approximately 12 days. every log I looked through, they were there. And there's so many of them. The Yucca Mountain one is very curious, too.
0: Yeah, that one bothers me.
2: That's down in Arizona, right?
0: No, it's here in Nevada. Yucca Mountain is in Nevada. It's right next to me, Linda.
2: Oh, okay. So Yucca Mountain is there, and there's another one that is in Arizona. All right.
0: You see, Yucca Mountain is where they plan to plant all of this high-level radioactive stuff.
2: That's right.
1: Right, they're looking to build a repository there.
0: That's we call it a depository. Yes.
2: And
0: yeah.
2: Chuck, of the all of these now, your pages have expanded to way over 150. What have been some of the more extraordinary photographs that you have received that you have not taken?
1: A lot of them. I have received literally thousands of photographs just in a short period of time, along with reports from all over the country. I have reports from every state except for Hawaii, and I have reports from just about every province in Canada. And I'm getting ready to put up an international page and a Canadian mirror just to be able to handle the traffic.
0: Chuck, do you want to make a guess? You want to go out on a limb and give us what you think, since you're so closely involved in this right now? What's your best guess?
1: Well, I actually have two. Number one would be that this is some type of protective shield that they're testing for solar rays. There's a possibility that these have a reflective base, and the oily substance could produce a reflective base, and this could be used to protect against a solar flare that is supposed to come before the end of this year.
0: Yeah, there's some really heavy news on exactly that we're going to get to later in the program, so that's probably a pretty good guess.
1: Right, and the other one, I'm very intrigued with Dr. Robert Baker's nanobombs, and this could be dispersement tests to see how this stuff reacts in the atmosphere. There's just so many reports, and there's so much information here to be going through. And
0: I'll give you mine. I always thought it's, you know, trying to think on the benign side of things. I thought, what better way to inoculate a population without their knowledge against some sort of bio-warfare weapon? And when I say inoculate, I mean, you know, you kind of catch a little cold, you have a little upper respiratory problem, and then it goes away and you have been inoculated against something they think might be dispersed in our air.
1: That's a good theory. They do it during the daytime when people are out in public.
0: That's right.
1: The only thing I have a problem with that, Art, is the repeat spraying that's going on.
0: Mm.
1: This has got to be a multi-billion-dollar operation. And I would think that if they were going to inoculate people via the air, that they would do it as a one-time shot. Rather than come back once or twice a month for many months.
0: Well, when I got my polio series, I had to have three.
1: That's also true. There's, like I said, as soon as I think to myself I have the answer, I ask myself one additional question, and I'm off down another road.
0: Now, obviously, a good question here for either one or both of you is, all of these agencies that are visiting your site, would you guess that they are checking, using you as a resource to check the effectiveness of what they're doing, or whether each agency is wondering if it might be the other guy who's doing it?
1: I would think that they would be checking to see what information I am providing to the public.
0: Think you're going to get a knock on the door, Chuck?
1: I've been expecting one, and the coffee's on. If they want to come and sit down and have a chat with me, the coffee's on, but I'm not going to stop presenting the information unless they physically take my computer out of here, and I'll just have to find another one.
0: Don't rule that out.
1: I've already been told by several people to watch what I'm doing here.
0: Have you received threats?
1: No, actually, Art, out of the thousands and thousands of emails I get, I've only received three negative emails, and they were probably from people with nothing better to do. And you can tell that they have people with nothing better to do because they don't sign their real name to them.
0: Uh-huh.
1: But I have not received really any negative responses at all. I've received quite an overwhelming response from the general public demanding answers, sending me photographs. On my website, I do have automatic reporting forms that people can fill out. There's one for both contrail events and for contrail sickness. This information is being compiled for all investigators in the field to use my website to further their cause and to try to get some answers to what's going on.
0: All right, well, here's one for either one of you. Do you feel that if this is some great threat, one of the theories I threw out to the American public, Canadian public, whatever, that our government would have a right with its charge to serve and protect like this, to do what they have to do to protect us. If it is that kind of situation, then would they have the right to spray us with some inoculation, if that's what it is, without our knowledge? Under those conditions, would you think they would have the right to conduct such a massive secret program?
2: Well, the context would be in the...
0: It always is.
2: Yeah, in the National Security Act of 1947, which if you go to a law library and you ask to see the National Security Act of 1947, the librarian will say, which volume? And when you go to the shelves in which the National Security Act of 1947 is spread out in volume after volume after volume, you realize that buried in all of the...
0: Some would illuminate for satellites and other high-altitude tracking, visual tracking.
2: Well, in fact...
0: These energy dispersals.
2: Right, exactly. And in your question to Chuck earlier about the visits from all of these agencies and why and the implications, there are two other things that have come to my mind, and one is... I think that a lot of these agencies would be actually grateful to Charles Warren and to others who are consolidating what people are photographing from all over North America. It's what is the public's reaction, what is happening everywhere, and that leads to the many photographs and eyewitness testimonies now of unidentified, that's the best we can say, unidentified aerial objects in or near the contrails.
0: All right, hold it right there, Linda. Chuck, maybe you'll get a thank you letter for the NSA. If you do, be sure to post it, okay?
1: I sure will.
0: All right, hold on, Chuck. We'll be right back to you. Listen to this. Linda and Chuck, listen to this and then your comments, please. Dear Art, regarding the chemtrails, it could be smart polymer plastics stated in the BBC. These smart nanoplastics assemble themselves in 20-sided ischondral structures. I learned in virology that that is a structure used by messenger RNA of any virus. The structure is a perfect structure. It assembles itself from sticky ends, positive and negative ends of a protein, used even today for geodesic housing created out of this 20-sided structure. Its architecture, the genius structure, comes from a virus, a genesis, I guess that is. I'm sorry. No, genius structure comes from a virus, but then again, maybe that is the point, you see. It is clear the polymer could be a coating of an artificial virus. Does that make any sense, Linda?
2: Well, if they're suggesting that our government would be spraying something out that was a virus for contamination, I have personal problems with that because people in the government have wives, children, husbands, too. And I personally think that whatever is going on is something that is of a defensive nature or a helpful nature.
0: Yeah, but that doesn't necessarily rule this out. In other words, you could vector something in the manner described, to do something ostensibly benign, right?
2: Well, I'm not certain from what you read if his implication is that this particular viral form would be used to carry in some kind of information or it would be a virus in and of itself. It's not clear.
0: All right.
2: But it does, Art, raise the interesting question about what are the unidentified aerial objects, ranging from Chuck Warren's diamond-shaped objects to the silver discs that you and I have talked about, and I've interviewed a lot of people, and we have photos of those, and these round, intensely glowing spheres, such as Ed Davies in northern New Jersey. And his two photos that everybody should really check out are on my earthfiles.com website in the June 3rd contrail story with Chuck Warren, and two other photos that you should all see that are in the Phoenix, Arizona contrail report on May 28th at earthfiles.com. And this is really quite extraordinary because it was 10 o'clock in the morning. It was in early May. And a guy named Gary Graham was experimenting with his new Kodak digital camera in front of his house in Phoenix.
0: Yes.
2: And he was puzzled by the number of contrails and that there were those X shapes again. And so he started aiming the camera sequentially just because he was provoked by the contrails. And he did not realize until he went to his computer to download the digital images that he had been taking at about 2 seconds apart in a series. And then the very last photograph had three unidentified objects in this frame that is there at the website, and the frame just before it, 2 seconds before, is also there. There's nothing in the clouds, the contrails, or the sky in the immediately preceding frame, and then suddenly, 2 seconds later, not only is there a white, what looks like a white spherical object, there are two black objects that look long. You almost think they could be jets, but he said, I couldn't hear any sound, I didn't hear anything, and he did not see them when he was photographing through his camera. What are these strange, unidentified objects that keep cropping up in association with the contrails as well?
0: I don't know. I saw an object associated with the contrail some time ago, but I'm not going to go into that. Let's go to calls. On our first-time caller line, you are on the air. Wait a minute. I see what I need to do here. Hold on a second. Let me try this, and let's make sure that... Chuck, are you still there?
1: Yes, I'm still there.
0: Okay, good. Let's go to our first-time caller line and say you're on the air with Chuck and Linda and Art.
1: Art?
0: Yes.
1: Oh, okay. So I'm not a first-time caller. That's why he caught me off guard.
0: Well, you're on my first-time caller line.
1: Okay.
0: You're not supposed to be. Anyway, very quickly.
1: Okay.
3: First of all, I wanted to applaud you, Art, for your continuous exploration beyond the boundaries of socially acceptable knowledge.
0: There's a price, sir, I can assure you.
3: I have some comments to make. Rousseau in his writings about the social contract about 500 years ago, stated that the government is supposed to represent the general will of the people. And I've noticed over the centuries that there seems to be a big gap that's being bridged between the people and the government.
0: Mm-hmm.
3: And the guest that you have on tonight and the subject you're talking about is just one more example of where I see like there seems to be this facade of democracy. I mean, granted, I know our day-to-day lives are a lot better in this country than in other parts of the world. But at the same time, I see this facade of democracy to keep the people happy. But in reality, behind the scenes, there are government agencies like the ones that your guest had listed.
0: Yes.
3: That are basically doing what they want to do. And really, we have no say about it.
0: All right, let's get comments on that from both, either one or both of our guests. Charles and Linda, are we living a facade of democracy? Is there, in your collective opinions, something else going on behind the elected officials?
2: I think, Art, that was made clear by documents that have been released concerning the Truman administration, that there was a great deal of concern about what was crashing in a variety of places that were labeled unidentified craft of unknown origin back 50 years ago. And it set in motion, probably for very benevolent and very practical and very intelligent reasons, policies to keep the public and the media completely in the dark while government insiders tried to figure out what was going on and to ascertain, did they have a national security threat? So if you say that has been the context for all of their decisions for a half a century and counting, then right now we are living the legacy of continued entrenchment of that point of view. And I think at that, when you have had that long of inside government, highly classified, highly secret power over secret knowledge that is kept from the public, you are in a state where it may jeopardize what we consider to be a constitutional democracy.
0: Charles, you're newer to the scene. Same view or different? Charles? Well, Charles, we may have lost Charles, Linda. Hold on a sec here. And let's see if we can get Charles back. So let me see. What do I have to do? I'm going to have to do something to accomplish that. Stand by and we'll see if we can get Charles back. Stay right there, Linda.
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0: All right, I think that we can try this again. Charles, are you back with us?
1: Yes, I'm back.
0: Okay, good. The question was, are we living in a sort of a facade of democracy? Linda took her shot at it. You're newer at this. What do you think?
1: Well, I'm not sure what to think anymore. This country used to be run on honesty and hardworking people, and it seems to be that the more secrets and the more lies we tell, the further apart our citizens get from the government.
0: Right, I agree. Wildcard Line, you're on the air with Charles Warren, Art Bell, Linda Moulton Howe. Hi.
5: Hey, Art. This is Brent in Houston.
0: Houston, yes.
5: On 740.
0: Yes, sir.
5: And I just have a report for you. I saw about 2 or 3 months before you started reporting these, I saw one of these spheres, but I saw it laying lines. It was the weirdest thing, because I deliver papers at night. I was coming home, heading towards the sun coming up, and I saw this thing making wavy lines. And I thought, that's unusual, for a jet to be making these kind of lines. Then it started drawing like a rectangle on the sky. Then it drew another rectangle over the top of that. But I could see what was, where the line was coming from, and it looked like one of these glowing spheres. I was wondering if anyone else had a report of that.
0: All right, you two. How many glowing sphere reports? Linda, you've been boring in on that one. Do you have associated with these contrails?
2: Probably in my own files now, more than half a dozen. But this is the first time I have ever heard anyone say that they actually associated the sphere with emitting the contrail.
0: Mm-hmm.
2: I've not heard this before. And I wondered, sir, could you explain again if he's still on the line?
0: No, he's not. He's not.
2: Oh, I just wondered.
0: But he was clearly saying that they were emitting these lines.
2: Right. I was curious exactly where he was geographically.
0: Houston.
2: I was going to ask him where precisely. But,
0: oh, I see.
2: Maybe what he could do if he's listening, could let me know at earthfiles@earthfiles.com. Send an email there. And let me know, perhaps even your phone number. I would like to talk with you a little more about this, if that's possible.
0: All right, and you have a fax number also, Linda, don't you?
2: Yes, my fax is area code 215-491-9842. That's 215-491-9842. And I welcome information on the record or off the record, and confidences are always honored. But I think we are dealing with something in which it's very clear that something is going on that is extraordinary, and we all need to know more about what is behind it.
0: All right. West of the Rockies, you're on the air with Linda Howe and Charles Warren. Hi.
6: Yeah, hi, Art. This is Tom in Sacramento.
0: Tom, you're going to have to speak up a little bit. In Sacramento, yes.
6: Yeah. Well, I had actually recently emailed you with regard to some of the activity that's been going on here in an area east of Sacramento. And it all started actually on Mother's Day that I happened to notice that they started spraying. And it seems as though they really like the crystal clear days that they actually start laying these grids of the chemtrails. And, you know, what's interesting is that, you know, they actually, something that you touched on before, they actually do periodically stop. So in other words, they'll be flying along, spraying a chemtrail, and, you know, there'll even be a period of time where it'll actually stop for a period of time and then start again, almost like a tank has you know, been emptied and they're restarting up another tank or something like that. So it's really kind of interesting, and I'm just kind of wondering if, you know, we're able to document times and dates, if there's not some way to look at some sort of FAA records or something and actually, you know, determine, you know, who's actually flying over a particular area.
0: It's really a good question.
2: And Art, Chuck Warren did a fascinating research into satellite photographs, trying to look for contrails from satellites. Chuck, could you jump in here and explain what happened?
1: Sure. I'd like to comment first about what the caller said about clear days. If you go back and look at every single report, 100% of them, every report has a clear and dry day. It's a standard on my form. They can pick the type of weather that's going on during the event. And Mother's Day was a big reporting day for California. As far as the satellites go, I had gone back and tried to research the exact dates and times for the contrail events and cross-reference them with images stored in the archives for satellite data. And every single one I went to, the time period for the event date was blacked out. It was restricted and was not allowed in it. And I have never been able to get into an archive satellite picture to look up if they've been caught on the satellites. Now, I did get one today with a visitor to my website in California sent me a quick note and a link to the satellite. And sure enough, you could clearly see the contrails just over one county, and I did take snaps for a three-hour period every hour, and I'll be posting the sequence tomorrow.
0: All right. We'll look forward to that. West of the Rockies, you're on the air with Linda Moulton Howe and Charles Warren. Hi.
7: Hi.
0: Where are you, sir?
7: Denver.
0: Denver, okay. You're going to have to speak up good and loud, and go ahead.
7: Okay. We'll see. Well, my name is Bobby. One night, me and my wife, we were just getting off from work. It was about 2:30 in the morning. and we looked towards the mountains. Well, actually, I was in the car first.
0: Yes.
7: And I looked towards the mountains, and I saw this, it was like a this red circular type thing with these trails coming from behind it.
0: Well, here we go again.
7: Yeah. And it was just, it was going in a straight line, and like I watched it for like 3 minutes. Then my wife locked up everything. She came out. I was like, you know, just pointed to it and was like, look. And next thing I knew, right when we were getting ready to leave out of the parking lot, I just saw it fade out. It was really odd.
2: When was this exactly?
7: This was 2 weeks ago on Monday. It was a Monday night.
2: And you could see with your naked eye, not your binoculars.
7: Oh, yeah, totally, naked eye.
2: So it was large enough to be seen as round.
7: Oh, definitely.
2: Well, I, you know, I really would appreciate it if you could either fax me the story with a phone number so I could talk with you also about it at that 215-491-9842 number.
7: Mm-hmm.
2: And because I would like to follow up your story and the Houston sphere emitting these wavy contrails on Mother's Day. So it sounds like this was occurring at approximately the same time.
7: Mm-hmm. Interesting. I'll definitely give you a call.
2: Thanks.
0: All right. Thank you very much. Gee. First time caller line, you're on the air with Linda Moulton Howe and Charles Warren. Hi.
8: Hi, my name's Sean. I'm in Las Vegas.
0: Yes, Sean.
8: I got two comments for you, Art. One is in regards to the happenings at the beginning of your show with the lights in the sky here in town.
0: Yes. Oh, yes.
8: I didn't see the red lights that the other callers were describing, but I did see a bright white light, and I'm out near the base at work. And, you know, I can tell the difference between the aircraft coming in, which I had F-15s, F-16s, the
0: sure.
8: A-10s coming in.
0: Sure.
8: But this one was out over northwest, out over Mount Charleston, kind of where they were describing.
0: Yes.
8: And I watched it for, you know, darn near 20, 25 minutes, 30 minutes.
0: That's similar to the report we had in the first hour with Peter Davenport. Very similar.
8: Right.
0: Yes.
8: And then it dropped down in behind Mount Charleston as I come out of the landfill where I work. And it started moving back southwest, and then I lost track of it. You know, and I tried to get a hold of you guys, but, you know, what can you do?
0: I know. Do you have a question for my guests?
8: Yes. It's just a comment. You guys were talking about the contrails
0: yes.
8: and the theories behind the immunizations. You did a story a while back about the anthrax vaccinations, and they were kind of short on being able to take care of everybody.
2: Right.
8: So the theory behind this would be, you know, which would you rather have? Have to stand in line and then be told they're out of, you know, anthrax vaccinations, or the entire country vaccinated with, you know, some kind of an airborne bacteria fighter, you know?
2: Yes, or certainly testing to see if something like the nanobomb oily water that Dr. Baker has discovered could be dispersed from airplanes, because they're going to have to do a lot of testing with winds and coverage to see what they have to do to disperse this stuff. So whether or not that's been part of what's going on, I don't know, but it would not explain, would it, what are these strange spherical objects?
0: All right.
9: I would still like to be able to make the determination for myself whether or not I wanted the vaccination.
0: You know, I'm with you, Charles. Somehow or another, they should be asking us. And I, you know, I understand about national security. I had a clearance when I was in the Air Force. I know about that. But there are limits. Charles, listen. I want to thank you for being with us tonight. What is your website again, please?
9: It's www.contrailconnection.com.
0: All right. We'll have a that's kind of like the crop circle connector. We'll have a link, of course, up on my website. And Charles, we'll have you back on the air as well.
9: Okay.
2: Thanks, Chuck.
9: Bye-bye.
0: Good night. That's Chuck, and Linda Moulton Howe will continue with us, because there's a couple of other things we have got to talk about. Busy night, coast to coast AM. Back to Linda Moulton Howe, but I want her to hear this. Art, I'm listening tonight, and I find your program interesting. Thought you might like to know. I know someone that collected samples of the contrail debris locally. They ended up in the hospital for several days last month. The material was sent to a lab for analysis. It was found to be an extreme biohazard. Its gestation rate was within 48 hours, And this is the fastest rate the lab had seen in anything that they had ever looked at. The friend that sent it to the lab via FedEx was scolded for sending it without proper biohazard procedures. I've also talked to another friend in the military that told me that anthrax shots are a series of shots that have to be taken at a very specific time every day. And if you don't meet the timetable, the shots have got to be repeated. I was told it was a series of six shots every 24 hours at the exact same time every day. Could this be why the contrails are being repeated? Didn't know if you'd heard anything like it from anyone before. John, and I guess I should tell Linda and all of you about the following. I had Wayne Green on the other night, Linda, and he happened to mention anthrax, that he had read something about anthrax in this country with regard to the Iraqis. Well, I had a phone call from the FBI by noontime of the following day wanting to talk to Wayne, and I presume they did talk to Wayne Green. But I'm telling you, Linda, there's a lot of sensitivity out there, and all he did was mention he had read something.
2: Right.
0: And the FBI was there like that.
2: Well, remember, maybe it was on Dreamland that I did the interview with Dr. Henderson, who was recently appointed to this new bioterrorism center in Baltimore, and he is hooked up with Johns Hopkins University.
0: Right.
2: And he said in the interview that bioterrorism is a great concern to this government. They are especially concerned about anthrax and smallpox, and that coming up with enough vaccines to deal with just those two diseases alone would be possibly a three-year lag time. That's why I think that Dr. Baker's work is so important, because if you can literally explode the germs by simply spraying them with this emulsified oil in water mixture that has the detergent on the very small nano oil drops, you are doing something that you can spray all over the place. As
0: sure.
2: Dr. Baker said, you could spray down kids, schools, and buses, and no one would be hurt, and that you would kill 99.9% of the anthrax spores. Well, that's an incredible step forward, but according to him, his material hasn't been tested yet on a wide scale. I don't know if the right hand in the government could be doing something that the left hand doesn't know about.
0: Oh, I'd lay money on it.
2: Well, yeah, related specifically to the nanotech, but they might be trying it with something that is similar to try to test wind pattern dispersion, and I would be very...
0: All right, well, here you go. All right, here's a fax, Linda, from a doctor who faxes my show. I know him personally. He says, Art, my guess is that this would be part of a massive inoculation effort. I would further guess that the actual immunization may not have begun yet, and what we're experiencing now are preliminary efforts to test a variety of factors involved in the delivery of same and response, perhaps by utilizing mild pathogens of the population. Anthrax apparently may be a very real and very major threat. It is not a fun disease.
2: Oh, it's quite lethal.
0: So he's got a good point. We may be witnessing dispersal tests.
2: Exactly.
0: And not the real thing yet.
2: Yeah, that's what I said earlier with Chuck Warren, that that's the part that has made the most sense to me, that they have to start dealing with what happens in wind patterns, temperatures, and how much coating do they get to the ground at different altitudes. And these grids, the grid pattern, I've had a lot of discussions with people about that. When you have a grid pattern, it seems like you could be testing specific distances, speeds, and all of those, and that the people doing the testing would know the significance of the grid pattern.
0: God, I love our government. All right.
2: And you know something there, to follow up your comment on the changing weather?
0: Yes.
2: It was the June 3rd Nature Journal. And I talked with this atmospheric physicist, Drew Schindel, at NASA's Goddard Institute for Space Studies at Columbia University in New York. And his paper that's reprinted in Nature confirms that over the past 30 years, winter temperatures in the northern hemisphere have warmed up a full 10 times more than the global average increase, which is now about 0.9, almost 1 degree Fahrenheit. Mm-hmm. And that means, Art, that the west coast of the U.S., Canada, and most of Europe now have winters that are a full 10 degrees Fahrenheit warmer than they were in the 1960s.
0: I hear you.
2: This is the first time that Dr. Schindel, in this case, has been able to show with confidence that this chronic warming is a result of greenhouse gas emissions. This is another part of his presentation.
0: Yeah, but you know something? There's a survey out showing, Linda, that the more you talk about this to the general population, the more they don't care. And you know why? Because they think there's nothing they can do about it. And so...
2: But you know, it's implications and consequences.
0: I know.
2: And he and I talked about the fact that the current computer projections, which are his and a whole lot of other people's computer projections, that the winters on the west coast of North America and throughout Europe will continue to warm up for the next 60 to 80 years. And if they have gone up 10 degrees in the past 30, on the outside, they could go up to 20 degrees warmer, and you know that means more and more rain, possibly less and less snow, and people are going to have to deal with the implications of more flooding. And last winter in Europe, remember, the floods were the worst, I think, on record.
0: Well, more heat, more energy, bigger storms, F6 tornado. And listen, anyway, that's a whole nother show. Linda, there is a report out from the BBC News that is pretty worrisome in a lot of ways. I have a remote viewer named Ed Dames on here, and for the last year and a half or so, he's been talking about a killer shot from the sun. And, you know, people take it with a grain of sand, as they should when they hear this kind of thing. However, here comes this BBC report saying a tremendous explosion took place on the surface of our sun last Tuesday. It's nice to hear about it so late. And that for a few hours, astronomers were not sure whether it was headed directly for Earth or directly away from Earth. It was a biggie. As a matter of fact, the words they used to describe this blast, this coronal mass ejection, were some interesting words. They called it a planet buster. Now, that's pretty serious information. Now, fine, this time, they say, it was not headed toward us. But if it had been headed, come our way, Linda, what the hell do they mean by planet buster?
2: What they mean is that when you get a huge electromagnetic surge, it's going to interact with the magnetosphere and the ionosphere. And what's known now in circles in Washington as space weather up above our heads, where all of our satellites orbit, is of increasing concern because it can induce power blackouts. It could block radio communications. It could send the satellite spinning out of control. This has been a big worry. And so in this release from the BBC, it says, quote, cellular phones, global positioning signals, and spacewalking astronauts were all at risk. I think that is what is behind that phrase, a planet buster, because if it's big enough and it hits our magnetosphere and ionosphere, it could knock out so much, because we put so many satellites up now and we are becoming more and more satellite dependent for so many things, military and civilian.
0: Yep.
2: And when you realize that we now are at a place where we are depending upon machines above our heads that are vulnerable to electromagnetic storms from the sun, it also explains why, when I was in Santa Fe last year for that conference of ionospheric physicists who came from all over the world, one of the big reasons for all the testing they are doing in HARP and in Europe and Arecibo and all over is that they know so very little about what exactly does happen in the ionosphere and how can they make satellites more immune to these electromagnetic influxes that has just happened apparently last week. And this is a part of science that is really trying to push in new frontiers, because we're talking about trying to now deal with machines that are put up anywhere, you know, in the 100 to 300 mile area. And we are dealing with strong inputs on a cyclic basis from the sun.
0: Well, we've got
2: how
0: a lot
2: do
0: of,
2: they shield for that?
0: Yeah, we've got a lot of them, Linda, that are a lot higher than that. They're in geosynchronous orbit in the Clark Belt. Listen, while, though, we're on the subject, and using the term planet buster, which is pretty scary, astronomers lately have been seeing these stars that for no discernible reason suddenly brighten tremendously, and they suggest that if a planet like ours were around a sun that brightened in the way they are now observing, we'd be toast.
2: Yes, that has come up many times, and there was this recent story, I think the star is Eta Carinae, that has been going through these really wild and inexplicable fluctuations, and I did a couple of reports last year about the gigantic gamma ray influx that, thank God, it was so far away in the universe.
0: Mm-hmm.
2: What would happen to our own sun? I guess that's the question mark. Do we have a stable sun? It certainly seems to be, but
0: there are fluctuations. There are some theories now that say even stable suns in a cyclic way suddenly do this, or can suddenly do this. This is what the astronomers are saying.
2: Right, these hiccups. But then it's an issue that our particular yellow sun, which is a G-type sun, is at least known to be more stable, and that some of the suns, like this Eta Carinae, are a different type of sun. And all I think that we can say is that astronomers are trying to understand this, and that we don't know enough about our own sun to say with guarantee that it won't happen.
0: That's right. They really are saying that they simply don't know enough yet to say that it wouldn't happen to us.
2: Right.
0: All right. We've got so little time. I want to cover a lot, Linda. I had a talk. You and I both personally know Bob Bigelow of the Bigelow Foundation. He funds a lot of ufology research. About 8 or 9 months ago, I talked to Bob, and he asked me what I thought would be good research fodder, you know, and I said, well, I've always been fascinated by the Brookings Report, which basically, a simplified, suggests society would go bonkers if extraterrestrial visitation were known to be a fact. And I thought, well, that occurred so long ago, it'd be really interesting to go back to Brookings and do another study. And by gosh, I guess Bob did, and they said they weren't equipped for it. So I just got this press release, and apparently Bob Bigelow commissioned a Roper survey, which found, in a survey of 1,971 men and women, the following results. 1 out of 4 Americans think most people would, quote, totally freak out and panic if such evidence were confirmed. Check this out. 80% of influential Americans think the U.S. government would classify or suppress any evidence of extraterrestrial life. Now, Linda, that's... you rarely in America get 8 out of 10 Americans agreeing on anything, but they're saying 8 out of 10 say it would be kept a secret.
2: Of influential Americans.
0: That's right, influential Americans.
2: People
0: yes.
2: who are in jobs and positions to have impact on our sociology. And to me, that raises an even bigger question. What does that say about us as humans, that we would, that many people would assume that governments would deep six something as important as contact with other advanced intelligences? What does that say about the human psyche? At one level, that's incomprehensible to me. It would seem that contact with any other kind of intelligence that would be known to political systems should be shared with the entire global human family. And the fact that everybody assumes that this is information that should be hidden because of the consequences to economic, social, and religious paradigms, I think that is a frightening statement.
0: But this virtually is saying, Linda, that nothing has really changed since Brookings, It's which is what I speculated about for years, that if we were to do a new report, and this report, frankly, did Brookings and then went beyond Brookings in scope, but nothing has changed. The reason for secrecy would be as big today as it was then.
2: And it also assumes that lying is a viable alternative at all turns in a story having to deal with information that is simply outside of current paradigms. I find that just extraordinary.
0: Well, but you've got to remember, Linda, with respect to our elected officials and those appointed and generally government today, how do you think they got where they are?
2: Again, what does that say about humans?
0: Well, that we're liars.
2: And that we can't face truths because it affects something that we've held in our mind in the past. And if that's the case, how in the world are we ever going to evolve forward into this next future?
0: I don't know. But there's more to this NIDS survey, this Roper poll, and we'll get to that in a moment. My guest is Linda Moulton Howe. She's been a reporter, science reporter, for years for us and has won numerous documentaries, documentary awards. One more item, actually two more items to discuss. Among other findings of this Roper survey, when asked what they thought, these influential people, what they thought UFOs were, 25% thought they were alien spaceships, 12% thought they were secret government programs. That's interesting. 9% said hallucinations, 19% said UFOs are normal events that are misinterpreted by witnesses, and 7% said travelers from other dimensions. Interesting, huh, Linda?
2: Yes, you might say that the last figure is surprisingly large, given the closed-mindedness that's reflected in the 80% would cover everything up.
0: Yes.
2: That range, 25% alien, assuming they meant extraterrestrial, 12% some kind of government machine.
0: Most thought aliens. The majority thought aliens.
2: Right. And 19% normal events. The fact that there is 25% now of this group that has been polled would put it in some sort of an alien extraterrestrial category.
0: Right.
2: I think is noteworthy, especially that this is a group of influential Americans who would say that 80% would say that they would expect the government to classify it all as a secret.
0: Now, the final set of stats is maybe the most intriguing of all. When asked whom they would choose to make first contact with ETs on Earth, 20% said the military. 29% said scientists, 14% said our government, and 11% said religious leaders, and then back to 20% saying some private organization that had planned for just such a contingency. What of that group, Linda, would you hope first contact would be made with?
2: That's such an interesting question.
0: How about Jerry Falwell? Would you want to Jerry Falwell? Bill Clinton.
2: You know, that is to me a bit of a mind stumper because it
0: How about Janet Reno? She'd move the tanks. That'd be it. What about scientists? I would take it you would probably opt for scientists. Wouldn't you?
2: I don't know. What's running through my mind is that, according to military people, intelligence people, and then humans in the abduction syndrome, there is a variety of non-human intelligence types that have different agendas and motives. And whoever they are, if there is a plurality of them with mixed agendas, some of which may be spiritual and some of which may be just purely physical genetic harvesting, that would affect, I would think, who would be the most appropriate on the human side to interface. But I would guess that history has shown that who would be greeting would certainly have a military contingent to it.
0: It might be added, for the audience's benefit, that this poll has an error margin of only 2.5%. Now, that tells you quite a bit. In other words, it was a significantly expensive poll to do, because most political polls give you about 3.5% or better error margin. So they obviously used a large sample here, and they got a 2.5% error margin.
2: What would you, Art, think could fall into that 20% category of a private organization designed specifically to do this interfacing?
0: Something like CSETI. CSETI. SETI? No. Private organization? The only one that I know that's out there actively trying to make contact is CSETI and Dr. Greer and company. I suppose MUFON, you know, the different organizations. I don't know.
2: It's just such a large number from a poll, a private organization, that it makes you wonder what the people who were polled had in mind.
0: I know this, that if it was the military, I wouldn't be too happy about that.
2: But they're always going to be part of any kind of an interface with that which is considered to be foreign technology or foreign anything.
0: Well, I know, but if an alien advanced race had been watching us recently, all the goings on, India, Pakistan, probably bombs in Kashmir, who knows, anthrax, terrorism, the bombing of Yugoslavia. I mean, if they've really been watching down on this and they decide to contact the military first, I'm going to be bummed out.
2: Well, then you come back to the mystery of the human abduction syndrome, and what some people have speculated is that this is a grassroots interface by an advanced intelligence or one or more advanced intelligences to specifically bypass government and political entities. And
0: boy,
2: go straight to the grassroots.
0: Yeah, I really would hope that's what would occur. But the fact that we don't know about it worries me, you see? Because so many people agree, and I'm one of them too, that thinks the government would keep it a big secret, and that's what I think they're doing. I'm in that 8 out of 10. I believe that.
2: Yes, and in this country especially, which is we're supposed to be an informed democracy, but I don't think, Art, that it's worked that way for so long, and that Americans know that there is something wrong in the machinery of this country, and that's where all the skepticism and cynicism, bitterness, and actually I think festering hatred is coming about a system that is so out of sync now with the general population.
0: All right, let's take a few calls, Linda. What an interesting night. First time caller line, you're on the air with Linda Moulton Howe and Art Bell. Hi. Turn your radio off, please.
10: Okay, all right, it's off.
0: Yeah, oh, good. Where are you?
10: I'm in South Florida, Miami area.
0: Okie doke.
10: Actually, first contact you probably made with by the American Association of Cosmetologists.
2: Cosmetologists.
10: Show them how to put on makeup.
0: You know, in modern America, you've got a pretty good point, I'm afraid. You know, if they don't look palatable, run them through makeup 2 or 3 times, and the American people could handle that.
10: Make them presentable.
2: or put them in suits so they'll be less frightening.
10: Exactly.
0: Suits.
10: Linda, I just read a couple of things in Alien Agenda by Jim Marr, some references to you.
2: Yes.
10: Very interesting.
2: Thank you.
10: Fascinating book.
2: Yes, it is, and he is a good friend of mine and an excellent writer.
10: Another author, Paul R. Hill, was a NASA scientist for many years.
0: Oh, yes.
10: He wrote a book, Unconventional Flying Objects.
0: And which nobody really knew about until he died.
10: True. But he has a section in there on angel hair, where disc and cigar-shaped objects all over the world back in the 50s, 60s, and 70s were seen to be dispersing angel hair or spider webs.
2: Right.
10: Phenomenon.
2: That's right.
10: It might be related to what's going on now. Maybe we're using some of that technology in conjunction with these contrails or chemtrails.
2: I don't know. See, that's a huge speculative leap, and if anybody in the government knows, they aren't talking. And I know that the angel hair versus spider web was a big issue for a while. It was almost as though, like the balloon, the weather balloon was used to cover up one or more of the crashes in New Mexico.
9: Right.
2: Spider webs were used to cover up the fact that a substance of unknown either makeup or origin was coming down all over the country.
10: Well, you say that people have seen disks and spherical objects near the chemtrails.
2: True.
10: That's what's got me wondering if there is some tie-in from what was going on back in the 50s and 60s to what's happening now.
2: But we aren't dealing with that angel hair phenomena. We're dealing with what appears to be some kind of a substance.

0: analysis of it, and the local governments are getting upset, thinking that maybe it could affect people's breathing if they breathe in this real fine fiber.
1: Did you learn what it's made out of?
0: It's a very, very fine metallic. They didn't say exactly, but it's a real fine metal strands. It looks like very, very fine hair. A little short lengths, maybe 2 or 3 inches long.
2: Not my idea of fresh air.
1: Well, yeah. If you could find out, if there's anybody who knows or a reporter or if there's any lab that has done tests, and you could get in touch with me, I'd very much like to know what the elemental composition of that material is, if you can find out.
0: I'll do that.
1: And do you have my fax number?
0: I'm taping this program. I'll go back and get it up to tape.
2: All right.
1: And for people listening, if you have any other information, my fax is 215-491-9842.
2: Somehow the idea of minute metallic particles being inhaled as part of my air is not appealing.
1: No, nor mine.
2: All right. Wild Card Line, you're on the air with Linda Moulton Howe. Hello.
3: Hi, Art. This is Larry in Fort Lauderdale.
2: Yes, Larry.
3: I have a transcript of both of the Rad Burkey shows that I can send to Linda.
1: Thanks.
3: Can she receive it by email or must it be by fax?
1: Yeah, you can send it by email to earthfiles@earthfiles.com.
3: Okay, because I know you had several different places to send different things on your site.
1: Right, but that's a generic, earthfiles@earthfiles.com.
3: Right, I also have a tape I got a tape actually of both of the shows, and he basically deals with the radar screen aspect of it, and the reason, you know, why they dropped the Chafe to cause a missile to not strike the plane. And he doesn't really get into tankers at all. It basically just is the Chafe. The only problem is that on their weather radar, it shows so much Chafe that when the Air Force guy denies that it could come from airplanes, you almost believe him, because they actually, in the piece, show the Chafe being put under the wing and everything. And, I mean, they're just showing them everything like they have nothing to hide. And they say that they regularly train with it. But if you look at the radar, if so much of it spread across the Keys, it's almost, you know, 50 miles worth, and it wouldn't come out of those tiny little canisters.
1: Well, did anybody ask the military guy if there is this much radar chaff in the air and it's not attributable to them, where would it be coming from?
3: No, he was using it as his denial. And the analysis of the stuff actually led them to a woman in Nevada. Part of the story took place with an environmentalist lady that was in Nevada, who said that she has been studying this for a while in Art's neck of the woods, and she says that it is not very healthy. It contains things that you don't want to breathe.
1: Well, you know, again, we're back to this mystery of what could be motivating our government, for a positive reason, to be putting a lot of things in the atmosphere, perhaps at different altitudes, because they are concerned about something.
2: Well, Linda, this only relates tangentially. When I was in the Air Force, I was stationed at Kadena Air Force Base, the island of Okinawa, while Vietnam was going on, and we were bombing in Cambodia and Laos and stuff. And, of course, the Air Force denied outright that there were any B-52s taking off that were involved in any missions of that sort at all. And I worked for a Japanese company at the time, after I got out of the Air Force, a broadcasting company. They would send a Japanese reporter down to the end of the runway, off base at Kadena Air Force Base, and they would interview an Air Force spokesperson who would stand there and deny that any such missions had ever taken off, that any such airplanes even existed on that base. Mm-hmm. And as he was making his denial, you could see the B-52 taking off right over his head. And they would run this on Japanese television every day or two, and it was a riot. So will they stand there and deny something, even in the face of it rising behind them? Absolutely.
1: Yeah.
2: So if there's a lot of chaff out there, I'm not surprised they're saying no. West of the Rockies, you're on the air with Linda Moulton Howe and Art Bell. Hi.
4: Hi, Art Bell. This is Errol calling from Corvallis, listening to 1340 KLOO.
2: Yes, sir.
4: And, I have a question and a comment. I'm actually glad to talk to you guys, Linda and Art. Very honored to talk to you. And the question I have is, well, the comment I have first is, I've been playing

0: I've lived in the same apartment here in the same place for about 7 years now. I played the same basketball hoop right around my house. And, I mean, I've been playing the same place for same summer, you know, for over 7 years. And it's just in the last year now that there's been a condensement of these contrails that's been going around.
1: That's correct.
0: And, I mean, you know, over the last 4 or 5 years, you can ask anybody here, just a common base, you know, that over the past, you know, maybe 1 or 2 years, there's just been a large condensement of these contrails. And I'm just wondering, and I mean, obviously, you know, we don't know this, is why have all of a sudden a condensement of these contrails in the last 2 years? Why haven't we been seeing this maybe 5, 10 years ago? You know, aircraft has been around.
1: Well, the obvious answer to that, sir, is because they weren't doing that 10 or 20 years ago. I mean, that's obvious.
2: Right. It's related to what is behind the contrails. What is going on that started in the past several months?
1: That's
2: it. That's what we're all trying to find out.
1: That's right. First time caller line, you're on the air with Linda Moulton Howe and Art Bell. Hi.
3: Hello.
1: Hello.
3: Is that me?
1: That's you.
3: Hi, let me turn my radio.
1: Oh, turn it off, actually, all the way off.
3: You know,
1: where are you located,
3: I'm
1: sir?
3: At Worcester, Mass, Massachusetts, just outside of Boston.
1: All right, you still got your radio on.
3: Oh, I thought I...
1: I'm turn it off. It's an absolute mandated
3: sorry. I'm very sorry. Hold on just 1 second.
1: Put the phone down. We'll even wait. Because it really it confuses.
3: You know,
1: callers. Yes.
3: Hello?
1: Yes.
3: My feeling is, and I'll tell you why, that when there are those that profess to be taken by extraterrestrials.
1: Yes.
3: It happened to me twice, about 6 or 7 years ago. Very close times together. It was like 6 months apart. And I went through the same thing where I was like, I couldn't move. Suddenly I was on a very hard slab. It felt very, very uncomfortable. And there was 3 or 4 personages around me in white.
2: And you were remembering this totally consciously, not from hypnosis?
3: No. This was like in a dream state, you know, like I had gone to sleep.
2: Mm-hmm.
3: But before I went to sleep, it was like I was paralyzed, like I couldn't move.
1: Mm-hmm.
3: In both of these instances. And I, you know, I made a sign of the cross because my faith is Catholic, so instinctively we were brought up to make the sign of the cross when we're in danger. Anyway, I felt that I made a sign of the cross. The first time, I immediately got back to my bed. It was like, boom, about a week ago, you were talking about various ways in which people got out of this state, and I wanted to call them, but I couldn't get through. The second time it happened, it was as though, now I know this sounds far out, but it was as though I was being asked to reject my faith, like Jesus, reject. And I said no. And I went to make the sign of the cross, and 3 or 4 of these objects, these people, personages, grabbed my hand to hold me back from making the sign of the cross. And when I completed the cross, and I forced myself to do it, through the strength of them holding me back, and when the cross was done, I know this sounds far out, but this happened to me, and it was over.
1: All right,
3: I've never been bothered again. It's been 6 or 7 years.
1: Yeah, I understand. All right, well, now I think we have a case here of somebody reacting in the only way they can react. If you have an absolute faith that everything is connected to God, and if it isn't, it's the bad guys, then you're going to react in the way that man did. If you're not of a religious point of view, you're going to react and tell a very different story. That would be my take on what I just heard.
2: Well, you know, Art, it is interesting that in the last, I would say, 30 years at least publicly of the human abduction syndrome, going all the way back to Betty and Barney Hill and coming up, there have been repeated cases in various researchers' files where someone has consciously, they've waked up and they're paralyzed, and there is a being in the room or being.
1: Real quick, where is the
2: And they say, they call in the name of Christ for help or God for help, and then all of a sudden everything disappears and they
1: are
2: not abducted.
1: That's right. That's something for everybody to think about. I've got one more hour. Do you want it?
2: If you want, or if you want to do open phones on something else, I'll go to bed.
1: Your choice, Linda.
2: I'll stick with you if you want.
1: All right, sticking with us you are. This is Coast to Coast AM. Well, these companies, they love these numbers that spell out something. All right, Linda, welcome back.
2: Hi, Art.
1: Hi.
2: I wonder, in addition to the contrail, chemtrail issue, if we could go back for a minute to the crop circles, because Paul Anderson, who runs the Millennium Project up in Canada, sent me an interesting report recently from Israel. Barry Shamish is a journalist over there who has followed the crop circle story in Israel for the last several years. And he wrote, quote, that on the afternoon of March 20th, which was this year, I believe, the first day of spring approximately, a significant crop formation was discovered in the Jezreel Valley. It was the third formation found in the Jezreel Valley in the past year. The formation was barbell-shaped with two circles of 9 meters diameter joined by a straight line, also 9 meters long and 90 centimeters wide. 800 meters away, an 11-meter diameter circle was found in addition. The formation, but the stems were not broken. The Jezreel Valley boasts numerous important biblical sites, including the Har Megiddo, which is supposed to be Armageddon, where the final battle before Judgment Day is prophesied, and Mount Tabor, where Jesus meditated for 40 days before beginning his ministry.
1: Linda,
2: this is from Barry Shamish.
1: Linda, you know, what you've just said can be summed up by saying you can't rule out the possibility that the Bible's right, that the end days are close or upon us, and that these are signs we are seeing. I mean, it's as much of a possibility as little guys in spaceships, plasma balls, Doug and Dave, any of the other million explanations one might have. The religious folk could be right on the mark, and we're just seeing what they're saying.
2: Yes, I think that there's always this spiritual river that flows through all of these phenomena, but there's something that I also like to keep in mind and have done a presentation about the last year, and that is the fractal nature of the universe that we live in, which relates to repeating cycles.
1: Mm-hmm.
2: And that in these repeating cycles of fractals, there are always expanding, evolutionary, changing patterns. There are repetitions, yes, and you can see the recognizable patterns of the past and the present, but the future may change enough to not be exactly like the pattern before. And I guess that is part of all this, that I hold the door open, that we may have been given a lot of warnings in religious literature, in Nostradamus, in a whole lot of things about a future course. And yet, right now, it seems to me that there are evidences that people are trying to shift where our future could be going, and that maybe this is part of some grand spiritual test. Can we shift enough to avoid Armageddon?
1: Well, it's not strict science, but it's strictly logical. First-time caller line, you're on the air with Lynn Moulton Howe and Art Bell. Hi.
4: Hi.
1: Where are you, sir?
4: I'm in Farmington, New Mexico.
1: Okay.
4: I have a couple of comments. The first is in regard to the contrails. Linda mentioned a diamond shape in earlier that appeared to be glowing.
1: That's right.
4: Or emitting light.
1: Mm-hmm.
4: I read an article in Popular Science a while back about a secret project in Alaska that was, they were trying to change the weather.
1: Oh, you're talking about HAARP.
4: HAARP, yeah.
1: Yes, HAARP. In other words, could any of these contrails, there has been some pretty interesting speculation, Linda, that this polymer, whatever it is, could be released in the atmosphere in conjunction with a test of something that would modify the weather. In other words, mm-hmm. a reflective element or absorbing element in the atmosphere that would work in conjunction with high levels of low frequency radiation.
2: You know, the problem, Art, is that none of us know enough to really comment. It is so speculative. I would like to know what the government knows and what it's doing, but I also can step into their shoes and say that if they let us know everything that they were doing, then their perceived enemies would know what they were doing, and that a lot of this probably has to do with countering perceived enemies.
1: Yeah, they always have black shoes, you know. Government shoes are always black. Wild card line.
2: And black hat.
1: That's right.
5: Yeah, good morning.
1: Good morning on the wild card line. You're on the air.
5: Yeah, this is Dan in McLean, Virginia.
1: Hi, Dan.
5: The question I have a couple of them, but one would be concerning the contrails. It'd be interesting to see where they are not getting reports where they're being sprayed, like maybe Washington, D.C., some of the military areas, NASA, and Fort Meade, Maryland.
1: Yeah, I'd worry mostly about Washington, D.C. If there's none over Washington, D.C., then we're in trouble.
5: Right.
2: Remember Chuck Warren said that he had gotten reports and photographs now from every state in North America.
1: Except Hawaii.
2: Yeah.
5: Yeah, well, that would be interesting.
1: Maybe Hawaii is the control group. Anyway.
5: The second part I was going to ask you is I find it difficult to believe that they would be doing it for a benevolent reason, you know, like to inoculate us, because this stuff is so contagious from the samples that you've gotten.
1: That is a problem.
5: It's laying people out.
1: Yeah, he makes a very good point, Linda. You want to believe, and I want to believe, that it would be a benign thing. They were trying to help us in some way. But the ingredients that we've seen so far don't seem to lean in that direction.
2: But there have just been such few samples that have actually, like that one that went to a lab, I don't know really of much of any of this that has actually gotten to a lab stage. And where I had my own experience standing out in Sedona and then 2 days later in Phoenix under these gigantic X's being made with other people, but none of us got sick.
1: Yeah, but this guy actually touched samples in collection and he went to the hospital.
2: Mm-hmm.
1: You know, so, I mean, it's slim evidence to be sure, but it's something to think about. East of the Rockies, you're on the air with Linda Moulton Howe and Art Bell. Hi.
6: Hi, this is Steve in Raleigh.
1: Raleigh, North Carolina. Hi, Steve.
6: Yeah. Yes, I have an idea that may tie several things together I've heard on your show over the weeks. Like the pilots getting a sunburn at night. And
1: I wonder if I told Linda about that.
2: No, I haven't heard this.
1: Oh, you're going to love this one, Linda. And what else, sir?
6: Well, it might possibly tie in with what the government might be doing with these chemtrails if they are not meant to protect us.
1: Yeah, when you're talking about radiation, I mean, you're dead right. All right, check this out, Linda. I got a fax from a first officer of an air commercial air line that he didn't want to name that flies a nightly route to Minneapolis, St. Paul, you know, up in that area. And he said that, Art, you know, last night, and I'm paraphrasing now, but I'm going to be very close. He said, the entire sky was lit up with northern lights, not the normal shimmery northern lights, but the entire sky was illuminated. And he said, the pilot told me he began to feel disoriented. And I began to feel disoriented. And this went on for some time and then cleared up when they landed. The next night, I got another fax from a first officer, again, of a major airline. Not only did he say that they had experienced the same thing near the same route, but Linda, you know they wear headsets with a microphone.
2: Right.
1: This man, and these are nighttime flights, Linda, this man had sunburn on his face. Pretty serious sunburn, and you could see where his headphones were. You know, it was white there, and it burned around the rest of his face.
2: Well, the only thing I know that could do that is microwave frequencies at some frequency level.
1: Yeah.
2: And that is a known effect from microwave frequencies.
1: Yeah, but that's a lot of microwave, Linda.
2: Well, that is, that poses what was the frequency and the exposure, and what would have caused an intense brightening of the sky?
1: Right.
2: That was not related to the classic Aurora Borealis.
1: Right. Those are the questions.
2: And that the fact that there is sunburn is, to me, I don't think that anybody's ever reported Aurora Borealis causing sunburn.
1: Check. I reacted the same way. Something to think about, anyway. Welcome to the Rockies. You're on the air with Linda Moulton Howe. Hi.
7: Hi, Art. Hi, Linda. This is Shane in Denver, 630 KL.
1: KL, of course. You're going to have to yell at us a little, but go ahead.
7: No problem. I have a couple of questions, if you give me the chance. Going with the theory that the cattle mutilations are some sort of environmental monitoring, has there been any increase in that since the chemtrail started?
1: She'd be the one to answer.
2: No. In fact, this has been an extremely quiet year. There have been some isolated cases of some unusual animal deaths. And in fact, one series, I guess you would say, of eight dogs dead and a ninth attack in Woodleaf, North Carolina in May was not exactly the classic mutilation, but reminded me of the chupacabras, which we have not heard about since June of 1996.
1: I read that story the other night, Linda. They have no idea. Fang marks in the neck is what they're coming up with.
2: I interviewed the head of the environment office that had the animal control office do a necropsy on the eighth dog. I talked with the owner of the eighth dog that was dead and the ninth that was attacked two nights later. The description of the wounds is a quarter of an inch wide, one penetrating approximately 4 inches into the chest of that eighth dog and taking a part of the heart. There were about 11 such quarter-inch holes on that eighth dog, and the owner said there was no blood, that the wounds were really quite dry, and that on the when they did the necropsy, that the fact that there was a hole that went 4 inches, that would seem to contradict the tooth of a mountain lion or another kind of cat or predator. And Dr. Soto in Puerto Rico, when I was there investigating the chupacabras mystery, he had a rabbit that was brought in by one of the TV stations for necropsy, and he described, and we had on the radio on Dreamland and or Coast, that he went into a hole in the bottom of the jaw of the rabbit and measured it 4 inches, penetrating into the brain, where brain tissue had been taken. Again, no blood. I'm not saying that there is a chupacabras proof here, but it is interesting that eight dogs dead, a ninth attack.
1: They're worried about humans. You wouldn't want to go for a night walk in the woods in North Carolina right now, would you?
2: Well, in Woodleaf, which is sort of in that, quite a ways from Charlotte, but it's out in the rural area. But there was one more interesting point for people who may or may not be listening and had anything like this happen. In Puerto Rico, Mexico, Central America, where these strange puncture wound attacks occurred back in 95 to June of 1996, the last known attack being in 1996.
1: Yes.
2: There were often descriptions, and I've seen photos of this, of what looks like a thick saliva on the hair of the animals, either around the puncture marks or just on the hair. The owner of the eighth dead dog and the ninth attack, both dogs had this very, very thick saliva-like liquid all over the heads of both of those dogs.
1: Great. Hey, caller, want to meet a new creature?
7: Sure.
1: You had another question?
7: Yeah, actually, I was wondering if Linda had any recent information on the San Luis Valley, and might suggest to Yard if you could maybe do a show on the valley, and maybe Linda could put you in touch with Chris O'Brien.
2: Well, I tell you, the person to talk to down in southern Colorado is Lou Giroto. He's been sheriff at the where Fano County Sheriff's Office now for, oh gosh, it's way more than a decade. And
1: But what are we referring to here?
2: Oh, this is the area in southern Colorado where the first public animal mutilation was reported back at the end of the 60s. The horse named Lady, the Appaloosa mare, found stripped of flesh from the neck up, associated with strange aerial craft in the valley. What he's talking about is that from the sand dunes and the Sangria de Cristo Mountains, when you go west and south, there is an area there that has for decades has been associated with very unusual activity, both in the sky and an awful lot of animal mutilations. And if you go then further east, past the Sangrias, you come to a town called Trinidad, and that's where Lou Giroto, one of the most honest law enforcement people that I've ever met or interviewed when it comes to telling the public exactly what he knows.
1: Yeah.
2: And he's the man in the documentary A Strange Harvest.

0: Welcome to Art Bell Somewhere in Time, tonight featuring Coast to Coast AM from May 26th, 1999.
1: From the high desert and the great American Southwest, I bid you all good evening or good morning, wherever you may be in this great land of ours. Commercially, from the Tahitian and Hawaiian Islands in the west, eastward to the Caribbean and the U.S. Virgin Islands, south into South America, north, all the way to the pole, and worldwide on the internet, with streaming video as well as audio, thanks to broadcast.com that distributes, and the video end of it concocted by Intel Corporation. Thank you both. Go to my website, get the G2 player. It's free, you know. And then come back to my website after you've installed the software and click on streaming video, and you will see me here doing the program. How interesting it is to watch a talking smoking head do 5 hours of a radio program, I think is up for grabs, but a lot of people seem to be doing it, so if you wish to do so, you are more than welcome. I have a very troublesome, sad announcement. I have now received from at least a dozen sources, and I'm trying to confirm it, but I believe it to be so. I pray not, but I believe it to be so that Terrence, my friend Terrence McKenna in Hawaii, is gravely ill. He's in the hospital now, and I don't want to say anything more and won't say anything more until I get confirmation of the information I'm receiving. But if true, it's very sad indeed. So if anybody out there has a phone number for a spokesperson and or a hospital contact in Honolulu, that's where he is said to be in the hospital, I would appreciate any information I can get on Terrence, and I will pass it on to you. So many good people lately. Have you noticed? In a moment coming up is Peter A. Gersten, attorney at law and founder and current director of CAUSE, Citizens Against UFO Secrecy. He'll be here in the first hour, and then Dr. Jeffrey Mishlove in the next hour. It's going to be a very, very interesting night. One more announcement, and that is a very important one. Tomorrow night is going to be a program that I think many of you have been waiting for. Though it may not disclose everything about the personal crisis that still is going on in my life, it will give you great insight tomorrow night into what has been going on recently, within the last year or so in my life. And I urge you to tell your friends that tomorrow night is one you do not want to miss. The information on that program will begin at 11 o'clock tomorrow night. That's all I have to say on the subject. Peter Gersten coming right up. As most of my audience knows, my wife and I had a very significant close encounter with an object that was completely inexplicable, a large triangle, moving, defying gravity, not flying, directly over our heads. I mean, a really close encounter. I have provided Peter Gersten now, after much delay, with a signed affidavit, a notarized signed affidavit of the sighting that my wife and I had. We both have provided those affidavits to Peter Gersten. They should be in his possession now. Are they, Peter?
2: Yes, they are, my friend, and I want to thank you very much. You are a person that backs up what he says, and I appreciate that. If everybody was like that, well, then I would have a lot more affidavits. But thank you very much, my friend.
1: You're very much welcome. It was the absolute truth. And as they always say, truth is the best possible defense one could have.
2: In a lot of cases.
1: That's
2: welcome,
1: right.
2: Welcome back to Sedona, Rosa.
1: Yes, indeed. Well, listen, what is new in the world of CAUSE, Peter?
2: Well, I have one question for you. Let me ask you, somebody can go onto the Internet, download streaming video and watch you for the 5 hours you're on the air at night?
1: They can.
2: Why would they want to do that?
1: I don't know. That's my question.
2: Okay, and also
1: I have no idea. But a lot of people are doing. I guess it's a morbid curiosity.
2: Well, let me ask you, when I talk, do you then, you know, go onto a photo of me that's there?
1: Well, if we had a connection to you, we could do that. If I had a little photo of you, I could hold it up.
2: What you need now is some guest in studio. Would you go for that?
1: Well, actually, no.
2: Okay.
1: No, I like my little cubbyhole here.
2: That's what I figured.
1: You know, plus, on the radio, it doesn't matter. In other words, as people listen to your voice right now, where is it you are, Peter?
2: Sedona.
1: Sedona, Arizona, right. It doesn't matter that you're in Sedona, because this is radio. Now, if I was Ted Koppel, I'd have a problem.
2: Okay, but it matters to me that I'm in Sedona.
1: Well, it's a good thing you're in Sedona. There's something special about Sedona.
2: I think so. Well, let me start off by saying I have cause for concern tonight. You know that cause has this lawsuit that you just mentioned against the Department of Defense, and you know that the Department of Defense has already told cause that it has no information on these flying triangles that you and Ramona saw, as well as thousands of other people over the last 20 years.
1: Yes, sir.
2: You know, this object is so unique and so unusual that just its presence and existence, you would think that the Department of Defense would have information about it.
1: Well, you would also think if the Department of Defense, in fact, had been behind this for 20 years, I mean, they couldn't keep the stealth secret. How could they keep this secret?
2: They didn't even produce documents and say they were classified. They said they had no information. So the bottom line is, I don't like not knowing. They should have information on this object. And what's worse, Arthur, what's worse, that they are lying or that they are telling the truth? And they really don't have any information.
1: I think it's worse if they're telling the truth.
2: Yeah, I think so, too. And it's really hard to believe that such an object that's been around so long, that they do not have information about it.
1: Well, that would be frightening, because that would mean that us common folk walking about seeing these things are witnessing an invasion.
2: Oh, exactly. An invasion under Article 4, Section 4 of the U.S. Constitution, which the federal government is mandated to protect the states against.
1: Right.
2: I don't see any protection at all. So what happened now in the Department of Defense case, the U.S. attorney who represents the Department of Defense has now moved to preclude, to prohibit cause from doing what is normally done in any civil action, and that is discovery. At this particular time in a lawsuit...
1: How the hell can they do that?
2: Because they are saying that it is unnecessary because they are about to make a motion to dismiss the case again. And that motion will be depositive of the action. So there's no reason to go to the time and expense of taking depositions, of sending out interrogatories, or production of documents. They're saying it's a waste of the government's time and the waste of cause's time.
1: Now, but how can they do that based on the notion that they will be successful in a motion to dismiss?
2: Basically, what they're saying is that cause should not be allowed any discovery until they submit the motion for summary judgment, which is the motion to dismiss. At that time...
1: Well, that means they're scared, Peter.
2: Well, I don't know if they're scared or they're just trying to deny cause certain rights that any other plaintiff would have in any other lawsuit. And all I want to do right now, basically...
1: Isn't that kind of like prior restraint?
2: Well, there's authority that they can do that. But it's weak authority. We have a meeting with the judge on February 14th, and all they want to do it, the judge said that this meeting will be to decide on what discovery cause will be allowed to do.
1: And what was the date of the meeting?
2: February 14th.
1: February 14th.
2: June 14th.
1: June 14th.
2: Yeah, it's you know, in a couple of weeks, the meeting. So basically, that meeting was for us to decide what discovery, what I can do. The U.S. attorney wants to limit that hearing only to set a date for the summary judgment motion.
1: Wow.
2: The U.S. attorney doesn't even want to talk about discovery. So I'm going to go in. I'm going to ask for a couple things. I'm preparing 40 interrogatories. That doesn't take any expense. In other words, all you have to do is just send it to the Department of Defense. They're going to ask for 30 days time to prepare their motion to dismiss. I then have 30 days to answer. So that's 60 days from February 14th. So I'm going to ask the judge.
1: No, from June 14th.
2: June 14th. I don't know why I keep on. What is that, Valentine's Day or something?
1: It's
2: something must have happened to me on February 14th of this year. But in any event, I'm going to say to the judge, let me let the Department of Defense answer the interrogatories in the 60 days it's going to take for me to answer my motion for summary judgment. We have nothing to lose. And I'm going to I'm thinking seriously about taking one deposition of a non-party witness. In other words, somebody not connected to the Department of Defense. And you know who that person is.
3: I do?
2: Yeah, that person is Dr. Stephen Greer.
3: Oh, Dr. Greer.
2: Yeah, Dr. Greer has said on your show and on at least two occasions over the last 2 years that he has approximately 200 witnesses that have information about what the government is hiding.
3: That's right,
2: UFOs.
3: Yes. That's right, yes.
2: So I think that we've gotten to the point that that information should not be kept secret. In other words, I don't think that the government or the military should keep secrets. I don't think any UFO researcher should keep secrets. And Dr. Greer can't even rely on national security. He has no protection whatsoever. So I'm gonna serve him with a subpoena, it looks like, and we're going to find out how many witnesses he has, and I want the ability.
3: You're going to serve Dr. Greer with a subpoena?
2: Yeah, for a deposition. I want to take his deposition. I want the names of the 200 witnesses that he has.
3: Do you feel that under those rather intimidating conditions, he would release that information, or are you going to put him back him against a wall?
2: No, I've sent him inquiries on two occasions. I sent him an inquiry about 2 months ago asking for his help, and I sent one about a month after that.
3: Right.
2: I have no choice now.
3: Did you get any response?
2: Yeah, I got a response. Too busy.
3: Too busy?
2: To talk to all 200. He doesn't know what they have to say.
3: Oh, I see.
2: I said, I'll talk to them. I'll talk to them and find out what they have to say. And when I talk to them, I'll keep it confidential.
3: So then why, you simply wanted the names?
2: Yeah, I want to know the names. First, I asked them, just tell me the ones that are involved in triangles, the ones that tell you something about triangles.
3: Right.
2: But then he came back and said he doesn't really know. There's just too many witnesses. So I said, okay, just give me the names and I'll call them.
3: Right.
2: And he sent me the same, basically, email back that he's too busy to call them all. So I think now's the time because I have certain affidavits, and I can prove that this object exists, okay? But then you have to make the connection, the jump from that this object exists and the Department of Defense having information on it.
3: Brother, you don't have to tell me. It flew over my head.
2: Okay, the judge is going to say, what's the evidence to show the Department of Defense has information on this object that exists?
3: And that's when you're going to yank out your signed statement.
2: Okay, no, but the affidavits will establish the existence of the object.
3: Yes.
2: The judge will then say, okay, I will accept the affidavits at face value. Okay, I now believe this object exists. Still, you haven't proved that the Department of Defense has information on this object and that a reasonable search would have uncovered it. All they have to do to the Department of Defense under the Freedom of Information Act is a reasonable search. They don't have to do an exhaustive search. Only a reasonable search. And they're going to submit affidavits, and they're going to maintain their search, no matter what it was reasonable.
3: Here's my question for you. Let's say they already said they did a cursory or a reasonable search, right?
2: Yeah.
3: Now, if something is highly classified, that's the world we're dealing in here, with highly classified material. I mean, we must assume that if the Defense Department does in fact have information on this, if it's ours, in other words, then they have information. Even if it isn't ours, they've got information. They have to.
2: I agree.
3: Now, if it is a highly classified project, Peter, do they have the authority to lie? In other words, is there any legal action you can take that they cannot legally or constitutionally respond to with a lie?
2: Well, all the affidavits are under oath, subject to perjury, penalties of perjury.
3: Sure.
2: I would have to show by extrinsic evidence that they are lying. In other words, if somehow some documents came into my possession that was obvious that they should have found these pursuant to a search, a reasonable search, and I can show that, then of course I can reopen the case on newly discovered evidence and then go forward from there. But actually, let's assume that there's a classification that the searches in the FOIA do not have privy to because they do not have that security clearance.
3: Is that a reasonable assumption?
2: Oh, of course it is. In other words, all they have to do is a reasonable search.
3: All right.
2: A definition of reasonable search might not reach into the file cabinets of above top secret documents.
3: Gotcha, of course. Yes.
2: What's also important is that the FBI this week decided my appeal. The FBI searched their files for any information on alien abductions and didn't find any again.
3: What?
2: So I appealed that, and the administrative appeals section of the CIA said that, no, they were right in deciding there are no documents. I also requested from the DOD alien abduction information, and they responded they don't have any information. Then I appealed that. They haven't even answered in 6 months.
3: That's incredible.
2: Also, the CIA, I put in a request for alien abduction information. The CIA doesn't have anything. I appealed that. It's still been 6 months since they have answered my appeal. And there's evidence of human experimentation. There were reports.
3: I understand.
2: By you know, our own species, that there's evidence of experimentation.
3: Which would constitute civil rights violations, which would make it federal.
2: It's so obvious. Now, you know, it's a great cover story. With this cover story that's alien abductions, then nobody has to even look at it, and it keeps on going on and on,
3: all right, well,
2: unrestricted.
3: Let me ask you a question, Peter. What would constitute information in their files? For example, if somebody had gone to the FBI and they said to the FBI or any other agency, I was abducted, parts of my body, I was experimented upon. If they went to the FBI with that kind of a story, would the FBI, as a matter of natural course, have a report that it would keep on that complaint?
2: Well, it used to keep these reports. I have an FBI report about somebody who reported being not abducted, but coming in contact with a UFO, going aboard a UFO, coming in contact with aliens.
3: Yes.
2: And then being dropped off, and that was reported to the FBI. I forgot what year. I think it was in the 50s. So I have that report. I don't know if these reports, I don't know if the people are reporting their experiences to the FBI. I would doubt it for fear of ridicule. And for they don't even tell me a lot of the reports, and I share them. So it's hard to believe that people are going to report it to the FBI. And the bottom line is, basically, they're only reports. I get those reports. It's like watching a UFO and then calling the Air Force, and that goes to the DOD. I'm not interested in reports. I'm interested in the agency's investigation of these reports.
3: Yes, of course.
2: In their policies and procedures in reference to the black triangles, and in reference to what is happening.
3: Well, all right, let's take abductions as an example. If you had people who came to you and say, look, Peter, I went to the FBI after I was abducted, and they signed affidavits, and the FBI was saying, well, we have no information on abductions, what do you have then?
2: Well, then I have a method of discovery. I would find out where they keep this particular report. In other words, when it was filed, I would have them search looking for this report, and hopefully in the file cabinet or in the computer banks there would be other reports. You see, I don't have a project name either for the triangles or for the abductions. I can't ask them to search a certain file cabinet or a certain computer bank.
3: Right.
2: So what I did in the both cases, in the triangles, I described the triangles. I gave them sketches from the eyewitnesses, artist renditions, and a photo. And in the abduction scenario, what I described is any other typical criminal act. In other words, I described the act, and I described the perpetrator.
3: Gotcha. All right. Stay right there, Peter. We're at the bottom of the hour. My guest is an attorney at law, Peter A. Gersten, also director of CAUSE, an organization that is seeking through a legal redress through our system to force our Justice Department, our alphabet agencies, to disclose what they know. 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
1: Peter A. Gersten is here, an attorney in law, director of CAUSE, Citizens Against UFO Secrecy. And he asked, as I have asked, the same question. Hey, Art, why would people watch you on streaming video? Kathy in Fort Lauderdale, Florida, just sent me an email that says, hey, Art, we watch you just because we can. apparently they watch for the same reason that people climb mountains. All right, once again, I'm getting just besieged with messages that Terrence McKenna is gravely ill. Terrence, as you know, is a friend of mine, and he's in Hawaii. And the messages say he's in the hospital with a grave illness. Now, I don't want to say any more than that because I have been killed off on the Internet probably going on a dozen times now, yet here I remain. So these things are not always true. I fear this might be. I pray it is not. If anybody has direct information and could give me a phone number or a contact by email, please email, send me email. Not the announcements because I've got a million of those. But what I would like is some sort of spokesperson that I could call in Hawaii. If you are of that sort, then please email me at artbell@aol.com, artbell@aol.com. Back now to Peter Gersten. Peter, welcome back.
2: Hello, Arthur. Sorry to hear about Terrence. If it's true, he was one of my favorites.
1: A brilliant, brilliant man. And I'm praying it's not true, but I'm afraid. Because, you know, sometimes these things, God knows about the Internet, as somebody I know once said recently, on the Internet you could be a dog. So I'm going to pray it's not true. Anyway, Peter, let us continue.
2: Let me just ask you one quick question. Now that the fact is that people can see you as you talk,
1: yes,
2: has that affected what you wear?
1: No, it's just stopped me from picking my nose.
2: Okay, and did you pump up like before you go on the air or anything like that?
1: No, I sit here in my mediocre splendor.
2: Okay.
1: No, I just it's like I ignore it. I ignore the camera. Is there? People want to watch? Fine. If they don't, fine. The only answer I got from this young lady in Florida was we watch because we can.
2: Well, good luck with it.
1: It's been going on for months, Peter.
2: Oh, for months?
1: Oh, yeah, every night.
2: Well, good luck.
1: See? Lots of things go on that you don't know about.
2: I guess so. That is true for everybody in this reality, unfortunately.
1: Yes, indeed.
2: There are a lot of things that go on that we're not aware of.
1: Yes.
2: But what we are aware of is that we're coming in contact with another form of intelligence, and that is being ignored.
1: There is simply no question about it. There is one other quick issue I would like to bring up with you, and something like you need something else to look into.
2: Okay.
1: There is significant amounts of evidence, Peter, that there are biological experiments going on. And I think you're probably aware of some of what's been floating around about that. And there's a definite history of the U.S. government experimenting biologically on its own citizens. I mean, we know that to be a fact. So I wonder if that's something you could just sort of file in a corner, something to work on one day.
2: Well, interest that I do have is that trying to find out whether there's a section of the United States Code that requires the Department of Defense to notify the states before they conduct any kind of biological research and experimentation.
1: Yes, there was.
2: Exactly. If I find out that that law is still in effect and wasn't repealed, then I will bring a Freedom of Information request to the DOD asking if they have notified in the last 5 years any states under that provision.
1: I wonder if these agencies have what they call a pest file, and if you're in their pest file.
2: Here comes raid. I don't know. I could be, you know, less concerned about that. What I want to talk about for a couple of minutes, and I want to get you a feedback as we go along on this. I want to share some of your thoughts. All right?
1: Sure, sure.
2: The one thing that differentiates our life form from all the other life form on this planet is one particular unique characteristic,
1: mm-hmm.
2: and that is the ability and use of technology. And I think technology plays a large part in what is occurring to us now and what that virus is that is affecting this this reality. Now, no other life form has technology whatsoever, and for a large part of our evolution, we did not have technology. Now, I don't know exactly, you know, on a, if you had a calendar or a timeline, how long we have been on this planet, and how long we did not have technology versus how long we have it now. Now, without getting into those, you know, artifacts that people are finding that seem to be out of place, such as what is Michael Cremo and Von Daniken talks about, and a lot of other people talk about,
3: sure,
2: that maybe there was a technology way back. Let's stick with what we consider technology here. No other civilization, it would seem, had this technology. It's relatively new, isn't it? How old is technology?
3: Well,
2: how long have we've had technology?
1: It's relatively new, okay, in the scheme of things.
2: So now the question is whether the intrusion, I would say, or the introduction of technology within this life form, is that a natural occurrence? Or did that happen because of some intrusion, invasion of something, okay? Now, even assuming that that's a natural evolution of our particular life form, that at a certain part in its evolution, it acquires the knowledge for technology, it seems that something happened in 1947.
1: Yes.
2: Something was introduced into this reality in 1947 that wasn't a natural progression of this particular life form. And it seemed to involve more advanced, the more futuristic, a higher technology than was the natural evolution of, up until that time. That's the stories we hear. That's what Colonel Corso talked about, a technology that had to be reverse engineered in order to introduce it into this society. Now, it just seems to appear to me, at least, that unless a life form is at a certain stage of its evolution, spiritually and emotionally, it cannot handle this type of technology. And I see that's what's happened to us. We are a life form. Humanity is a life form that is not in harmony with the environment.
1: No.
2: It is not respectful of other life forms.
1: That's correct.
2: It engages in tribal warfare. And when you introduce an advanced technology ahead of the normal progression of the life form, then something happens. A virus happens.
1: Yeah, you have violated the prime directive.
2: Exactly.
1: Yeah, sure.
2: Exactly. Something is wrong here. There is a violation. I think we see evidence of that in these objects in the skies, in these alien abductions, which is basically human experimentation, whether it's alien or whether it's ourselves doing it, and we know we're capable of experimenting on our own species.
1: Yes, we do.
2: So the thing is, though, what's significant about it is it seems that as difficult it is to accept, is that we are here in this particular time period to try to change something that has been put into motion that will affect future generations. Something is happening. In other words, we are giving our power up to this technology, to this machine. The machines of the future are probably a life form of some kind, maybe a combination of organic or inorganic.
1: Mm-hmm.
2: And something is about to happen. And something started in the 40s, and I think certain people have been born into this time frame in this particular movie in order to become aware of this, because we're getting messages. We're getting messages in our own movies. Somehow, something is sending messages to us directly in our movies, that this is what? How do you, you know, you, did you see Matrix yet?
1: No, I have been told by 10 million people to see it, and I will see it as soon as it arrives in prop.
2: The special effects are amazing.
1: Yeah.
2: But the stories that are coming down through our science fiction, through our fantasy movies, are giving us messages about what's happening.
1: Well, I certainly agree with one thing, Peter, and that is that 1945... or thereabouts, was the beginning of a gigantic, just inexplicable change in the rate of technological advance. There's a great case for that, all of that to be made. Things happened that should not have happened in normal progression. And so something happened then. There's no question about it.
2: I think that whether it actually happened or whether it was a symbol created to give us the message that something changed then. I think that's the point that we have to focus on as a symbolic message that there is a technology that was introduced into this life, this reality that has no right to be here.
1: That which you call a virus in our reality. I'll never forget that.
2: Yeah,
1: and
2: I think also what we're seeing in these. Let me ask you a question. When you and Ramona saw that object, well, Ramona's not on the air. You're on the air. When you were under that thing or near that thing and saw it for the time you saw it, did you think that was our technology?
1: No.
2: Did you have a certain feeling? Did you experience it?
1: Yes.
2: Yeah, I think these are life forms. I think
1: absolutely, no question about it. Now, I'm not saying it couldn't be. Maybe we have anti-gravity technology, but I don't have any hint of it other than what I saw.
2: People describe objects the size of 2-3 football fields a mile wide that can float. They all use the same word, float.
1: That's what I was doing.
2: Noiselessly.
1: Yep.
2: They also have the now characteristics, performance characteristics, that things, orbs, can leave the sides of this huge triangle, fly around, do whatever they're going to do, and come back and redock with it.
1: Yep, I've heard that.
2: Almost
1: as well.
2: Like little babies flying off and doing what they're doing. They also have spotlights that shine down as if searching for things. And sometimes they look like life forms flapping and moving gracefully. You know, this is the futuristic technology. This isn't our technology. This seems to be a combination of machine and organic and inorganic.
1: Well, I ask myself this, Peter. If there was another life form interacting with us on this planet, if since 1945, as you suggest, we've been infected with this virus, then it may well be that our government is aware of it and can't do a damn thing about it, and that would cause them to not admit it, just as well as if it were ours in secret.
2: I don't believe in that principle. I think an open, honest society that respects...
1: Oh, I didn't say I believed in that principle, Peter. I said that they would not admit something they could not control.
2: Well...
1: In other words, they wouldn't say to the American public, look, we have significant evidence we are being invaded. There's nothing that we, your government, can do about it. That's not something a government would say.
2: Well, I guess under one theory, if I'm going to play devil's advocate, I could think of a scenario where it might be in the best interest of humanity that this be kept secret until certain things happen, you know, until they maybe get certain information on it. But, it's now 50 years. These things are flying at treetop level. It's obvious that something is invading this reality in the skies and in our homes. People still being abducted, still reporting these horrible experiences. Not only them, but now their children. I think it's time that we were told what's going on.
1: All I can do is say, Peter, how can we help? What can we do?
2: Well, we can all support the cause. We can do that. We can send cause evidence. If you're an eyewitness, you can let me know. If you have videos, if you have photographs, if you have experiences, then share the information. Come forward. Come out of the closet. It's amazing. People are just afraid to give affidavits. Oh, affidavits. If I give an affidavit, that means I'm going to be singled out. People don't want to give affidavits. It's very simple. Unfortunately,

0: 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There's two ways to do that. Either they can go to the Art Bell website and scroll down to where it says Peter Gersten and click on the link to the CAUSE website, or they can go directly to CAUSE at www.caus.org, and they can sign up for the free daily CAUSE updates.
1: Yeah, that's a really valuable value. And somehow, Peter, I want to complain. I've been taken off your list.
0: Not intentionally, my friend.
1: I understand. Some dweeb, internet dweeb, probably unsubscribed me with a hacked account. So,
0: okay, I'll put you back on.
1: You know, on the internet, you can be a dog. So www.cause.org.
0: Yeah, C-A-U-S, no E, C-A-U-S dot O-R-G. Or you can write, if you don't have access to the internet, you can write to CAUSE, C-A-U-S,
1: right.
0: P.O. Box 20351, Sedona, S-E-D-O-N-A, Arizona, 86341. Or, lastly, and we're going to get beeped soon if I give this out, but you can call me. That's how important this is to me, that you call. I'm open to anybody who has evidence. You can reach me sooner or later, and I will talk to you if you email me, write me, or call me. I will talk to you directly. And for those that aren't online, do not have access, we are now having, as I mentioned before, an offline, a regular newsletter that we send out to subscribers
1: right.
0: who don't have email.
1: Right.
0: And that, we have, you hear that? There's the first beep.
1: Yeah.
0: You can't, how can somebody call me while I'm talking to you? I don't understand the mentality of some people. Don't they realize I'm talking to you on the phone? It's wild,
1: yeah.
0: huh?
1: Well, it's the world.
0: So you can subscribe to the newsletter CAUSE and Effect by, once again, either calling me, going to the website, writing. It's $15 a year, not a month, not a day, but a year, $15. It's well worth it. It's going to be the highlights of the CAUSE updates, the monthly highlights. CAUSE updates.
1: Yeah, it's like a dollar something a month.
0: Yeah, it's dollar something a month. So, you know, you can send CAUSE to that address, a check for $15, or send me your credit card, email me with the information.
1: All right, and that's CAUSE, C-A-U-S, no E, C-A-U-S, P.O. Box 20351, Sedona, Arizona, 86341. There's a lot of people with information and integrity out there, Peter, and I venture to say you're going to be hearing from them.
0: I hope so, my friend. I hope so.
1: I just, you know, this, we've got to finally crack it open one way or the other, and your approach to me at least seems to be one that is likely to, you know, get a small crack started, something we can get our hand into, and finally get to the truth.
0: Well, I'm going to tell you something, Art. I have exhausted my administrative remedies, okay, by requesting the information from the agencies.
1: Yes.
0: I'm slowly exhausting my judicial remedies. I will only be left with extrajudicial remedies.
1: Wait a minute. What is an extrajudicial remedy?
0: Well, I guess there's actions that people take in order to bring attention to any given issue.
1: Oh. Now, that's interesting.
0: And if a person, and we know in the history of humanity that people have believed in certain causes, that they would do anything necessary to bring this to the public's attention.
1: You're not going to self-immolate or anything?
0: No, I'm not self-destructive. What point with that? No, my story is a trial, my friend.
1: I understand.
0: In other words, that final trial where I can present evidence.
1: Yep. And they thought Scopes was a big trial.
0: Or O.J., or the impeachment hearing. Could you imagine a trial involving UFOs and our contact with another form of intelligence?
1: Indeed I can.
0: Yeah.
1: All right, listen, Peter, my friend. Thank you. You need to get on the telephone.
0: Yeah, thank you, my friend. Good luck.
1: All right, folks. That's Peter Gersten. You've got to get his daily update. It's free. Go to his website and get it started. I'm Art Bell, and Jeffrey Mishlove, Dr. Mishlove, coming up next.
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1: Good morning. Wherever you are, good morning. I'm Art Bell, and we're about to talk with Dr. Jeffrey Mishlove. I think you're going to find this very, very instructive on nearly all matters of the paranormal, consciousness, the mind. Frankly, a lot of the same areas touched on with Terrence McKenna. And again, speaking of Terrence McKenna, I'm getting email flooded with all kinds of messages from different people indicating Terrence is in the hospital in Honolulu and gravely ill, and I pray that is not the case. I would like to talk to a spokesperson. I have tried to call. I have Terrence's private number, and of course there's no answer there, further leading me to believe this may be so. However, I have been killed off on the internet a number of times, and so one never, ever knows, does one? So, I'm going to hope and pray it's not true. I would, however, like to talk to a spokesperson for Terrence, if there is such a thing. You can email me if you are such a person at artbell@aol.com, and I will monitor my email as best I can during the course of the program tonight with Dr. Mishlove. And so all of that is coming up. One more really, really major announcement, and that is get hold of everybody you know, because tomorrow night there is going to be a program that will explain recent events in my life that have necessitated some adjustments. And it is a program I understand that many of you have been waiting for. I don't know if it will satisfy all of your curiosity, but it is going to take care of a very great deal of it, and the rest of it will come soon. So that is tomorrow night. Don't miss tomorrow night. All right. As host of a weekly national public television series called Thinking Aloud, Dr. Jeffrey Mishlove has pioneered the introduction of deep, authentic, and thoughtful discussions in a broadcast medium noted mostly for sound bites and sensationalism. In this capacity, he conducts interviews with leading figures in science, philosophy, psychology, health, and spirituality. His guests have included Joseph Campbell, Rollo May, Virginia Satcher, Houston Smith, and Jean Houston. About 400 of these interviews have been broadcast since 1986. Now he's also hosting the daily Wisdom Radio program called Virtual You. He's author of the classic Roots of Consciousness, which originally published in 1975 with new editions in 1993 and 1997, an overview of the history, science, and folklore of parapsychology and consciousness exploration, which has been widely used as an introductory college text. You know who you're listening to or about to listen to. PSI Development Systems, a book based on his doctoral dissertation, evaluates dozens of methods for training extrasensory abilities. Another book, Thinking Aloud, consists of edited transcripts from the television series. He currently serves as director of the Intuition Network, an organization of thousands of individuals in business, government, health, science, and education who are interested in cultivating and applying intuitive skills. The Intuition Network operates a computer conference, and also sponsors conferences, seminars, tours, research, and publications. Jeffrey has the distinction, by the way, of holding a doctoral diploma in parapsychology, which is the only such diploma ever awarded by an accredited American university. He received the degree in 1980 from the University of California at Berkeley. He is also past president of the California Society for Psychical Study and past vice president of the Association for Humanistic Psychology. and is currently teaching a distant learning course on intuition, parapsychology, and consciousness for the California Institute of Integral Studies. We have a link to his website on mine. It is www.mishlove.com, or simply go to my website, www.artbell.com. Go down to the guest area and click on Dr. Jeffrey Mishlove's name. Here is Dr. Mishlove. Doctor, welcome.
2: Thank you, Art.
1: Great to have you back again.
2: It's a pleasure to be with you again.
1: Your last appearance created a great wave of consciousness across this country.
2: Well, it was a little ripple in a big wave of consciousness that your whole program has been creating for many years.
1: Thank you. I hope so. We will no doubt touch on all kinds of areas tonight, but, you know, I think I would like to begin with something we have talked about before.
2: Mm-hmm.
1: And that is, as you well know, I have conducted these experiments, these mass thought, mass consciousness, mass prayer. You know, I really don't know what to exactly call them. I don't know what the source of the power is. I would like to say it's Lord Jesus Christ, it's God, you know, and that would make all the Christians happy. But I can't say I even know that. I just know that prayer and intense concentration by many, if not millions of people, appears to work. It works on physical things. It works on mental things. It works on health. My good friend Terence McKenna is said to be gravely ill. I have yet to have absolute confirmation on that. But if so, I would endeavor another experiment of that sort. What can you tell me you know about this? Where does the power to influence physically or otherwise come from in such a mass concentration? What are we doing?
2: Well, I can give you my best understanding of it. I certainly agree with you that it does occur, and that in a sense your radio program is a focal point for the consciousness of millions of people who can focus their attention. And each of us, I think, is a spark of the divine fire. So when we focus our attention together, we're like, Gene Houston uses the term, we're like godlings, gods in the making. And we each have a little bit of that healing potential.
1: Gods in the making. That's interesting. Gods in the making.
2: Mm.
1: As I said to you when I a moment ago, I said if I could say this is real, which I can say, and the power comes from our Lord God and or Jesus Christ, you know, I would say that, but I, being bluntly honest, I can't say that I know that to be true. I just know that these things work. And how do you respond to that? Would you come out and concretely say that's where the power comes from? This mass concentration, it's from God, or it's from the developing God within all of us? Is that the way
2: you know? The mystics say it's ineffable. There is no words that can adequately describe it. But it does seem to me that each human being partakes of this ultimate reality. Whatever word you could call it, Krishna or Brahma, yeah, or Jesus or Yahweh, or just nothingness.
1: In my mind, it doesn't matter.
2: Mm-hmm.
1: And that makes a lot of people angry, because their way, of course, is the only way, whichever that is, and there are many paths. And maybe there are many paths to the same destination. I don't know, but they insist that it must be their way. The power comes from my God, whoever my God is. And that's fine, I guess, for them, and I would never take that faith away from them, but I cringe a little when they demand that I join in.
2: There's even a way to explain it in terms of quantum physics.
1: How?
2: You could say that the underlying quantum foam, the quantum probability field that underlies all of reality, links us in a non-local way. And there's quite a lot of research in parapsychology now showing that when masses of people concentrate on the same thing, like,
1: yes,
2: the Olympics,
1: yes,
2: opening ceremony or the Princess Diana's funeral,
1: right,
2: when measurements are made around the world independently in different laboratories of the random fluctuations in quantum mechanical devices they discover often simultaneous deviations from chance that are correlated with the focus of human attention.
1: So we can document the effect, but we really can't document the venue, the how it's happening, can we? In other words, we can definitely document that these effects are made on external things, but
2: yeah.
1: We can't document quite how.
2: I suppose there'll always be a mystery to it, but in practical terms, you're thinking about Terence McKenna, who I know well. I've interviewed him 5 times on my television program.
1: That'd be about the same number of times I've interviewed
2: him. I hold him in very high esteem, and we have a war going on, and I believe that the focused attention of the millions of people who listen to your program can make a real difference.
1: I believe it possible. I've seen it happen so many times now that I've almost had doubt removed that it can be done. My only doubt is how we're doing it and where the power to do this comes from. That's the answer that I want, and I know I'm not going to get the answer to that question, am I?
2: Well, one way to think of it is this. Before creation, you know, if we take the physics point of view, there was a Big Bang, and prior to the Big Bang, the entire universe existed in one infinitesimally small point, and everything came out of that, and I think, in a sense, we're all, each of us, still connected to that source.
1: Well, do you buy into that? You're talking about the Big Bang, of course.
2: Yes.
1: And the traditional thinking is, scientific thinking, that something smaller than a quark, which we have not even really quite proven yet even exists, something smaller than that became all that is now.
2: Yes.
1: Now, even the best scientists that I've ever talked to, Doctor, begin to stutter and stop when you ask them what occurred 1 second prior to that. What was 1 second prior to that, then they stop and they say, "I'm sorry, we don't know." Theologians, same way. Don't know.
2: Well, it suggests that the vacuum state prior to all time and space, matter and energy, is a realm of infinite possibility, and that's where I think we are brushing up against God.
1: And you think it is God?
2: Well, God is just a word. It's just a semantic thing. I think it's something greater and more wondrous than any words we could possibly have.
1: Are you, Doctor, a Christian?
2: I was raised Jewish, and I no longer consider myself exclusively Jewish. I think my path is the path of intuition and universal spirituality, which is probably the original Judaism.
1: If you were pressed to the wall, now remember, Doctor, you don't have to answer any question. You can tell me to get stuffed anytime you want.
2: Oh, I think it's delightful that you're pushing my limits.
1: But if somebody pushed you to the wall like me and said, "Look, tell me, is it the God of the Bible that we are talking about here that is behind all that we know?" How would you answer?
2: I would say that the God of the Bible is one of the many manifold manifestations of this reality, because it's not only the God of the Bible, it's the God of every religion and the God of every planet and the God of every life form. It goes way, way beyond simply the Bible.
1: Well, then you're saying something that would have you tossed out of any number of organized religions, most of them, actually.
2: Well, that's all right with me.
1: Then how do you view the Bible? Those who are strictly a Christian would say, "Look, here it is. It's written. It's been passed down. It is the Word. It is the only Word." And if you were to have to address the Bible as a historical document, what would you say?
2: Well, I would say, and I've studied the Bible, I don't know of any place in the Bible where it claims for itself that it is the only word of God. So I think some people of certain religious persuasions are making claims about the Bible that it does not even make with respect to itself. But I think the Bible is like a living person or a species or an animal. It's a product of the divine, just as every tree and bush or plant is. But if I were to show you a giant redwood tree and tell you this is the only redwood tree, that would make no more sense than to say that the Bible is the only expression of the divine. The truth is that everything we see, every person, every creature, every sacred text around the world is an expression of the divine.
1: The Quran. I feel exactly as you feel, but that gets me in trouble all the time. But I do believe there is a creation force, that creation force is still either with us or within us.
2: Mm.
1: I have no way of knowing, but I definitely believe there was a creation, that it wasn't some sort of magical, mystical chance happening that this little thing exploded outward to all that is. Today I'm hearing now that we have an infinitely expanding universe. It seems to be the latest hot theory. Mm. And we will just keep on expanding, moving away from each other forever. Had you heard that?
2: I have heard that view, and of course that there's the other view that the universe will eventually collapse and then expand again and collapse again infinitely like that. And then there is a view that there are really multiple, many, many universes like bubbles in a great foam.
1: Do you subscribe to any particular view?
2: I think it's useful to approach this with some humility and to appreciate that we're not capable of answering, deciding amongst these theories yet. And a thousand years from now, people will still be debating them.
1: Yeah. CNN is running a story, and I only caught part of it. Hold on, Doctor. We're at the bottom of the hour. And the upshot of the CNN story is that we are in a universe that is going to be expanding forever. Endlessly. Think about that. That would mean that eventually our distant relatives, if humanity manages to stay on the planet, would look into the night sky and virtually see nothing. We would have moved so far away from everybody else that we would be all by ourselves. So far that not even the light of other suns would reach us. That would be a cold place, wouldn't it? I'm Art Bell, and this is Coast to Coast AM.
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1: Good morning, everybody. Dr. Mishlove is our guest this evening. I think you're going to find it very instructive. Absolutely fascinating, actually, if you care to take a look inside yourself. It's a journey not too many have the guts to make, but if you're curious, then stick around. Here's an article from the Journal News Service by Jeff Alexander, which is entitled Something Wrong in the Great Lakes. Tumors found in Michigan zoo plankton alarm scientists. Muskegon. Scientists have discovered what they believe are cancerous tumors on several species of Lake Michigan zooplankton. One researcher calls it a startling discovery and says something is seriously wrong in the lake. The tumors were found on tiny organisms that float in the water and have almost no contact with polluted bottom sediments. So now, think about that a little bit. I don't know how many of you understand the importance of plankton to us on the planet, but there is now a cancer, according to this article, on plankton in the lake. Do you have any idea how serious this is? Dr. Mishlove, welcome back.
2: Thank you.
1: My guest in the first hour prior to your appearance was Peter Gersten. He's an attorney. And he said something the other day that really caught my attention. He said, Art, I believe that reality has been infected with a virus. And I've been considering that remark ever since he made it. And I read these stories, like the one I just read in part. It's a long story. I didn't have time to read it all, but plankton is, of course, a base of food supply or food, part of the food chain for so many creatures in the water that to imagine the death or absence of plankton is to imagine the end of mankind. Now, something is, in fact, going on in our world right now. We are approaching something. Something has changed. Peter Gersten is right. Something since about 1945, appears to have affected our reality, accelerated every aspect of our lives in something I offhandedly called the quickening. Something's going on. Any thoughts?
2: Well, it strikes me since 1945 when we developed atomic weapons that for the first time in human history we've had the clear-cut capacity to wipe ourselves out.
1: Yeah, oh, yes.
2: That's an enormous change. I don't think that's ever happened to any other species. But I think it's interesting that he uses the metaphor of the virus and suggests that there's now a virus amongst us because we are the descendants of the bacteria and the viruses. They were the first inhabitants of this planet.
1: Right. Well, from a planet's point of view, if a planet had a point of view, which would be a separate discussion, we might be, with our present behavior, considered to be a virus.
2: Indeed, we might. Or at least a species that's misbehaving and hasn't yet learned how to integrate itself into the whole ecosphere, and it's real clear if we don't do that, we won't survive. There are many, many species that have been on this planet and have come and gone, and we could easily become just another one of those.
1: I don't think we believe that, though. It's like every GI never thinks he's going to be the one to take the bullet, but it happens. You just don't believe in that kind of mortality. And, of course, we're short-term thinkers anyway because we're short-term livers. We don't live that long.
2: But if we think of ourselves not just as human, but if we think of ourselves as part of the life process on this planet,
1: yes.
2: Species have come and gone, but life has existed for billions of years, and life will continue long after the human race.
1: Well, yes, indeed. It may be in the form of cockroaches and other little crawly things, but You're correct. Some form of life will continue, but it is rather selfishly important to us as human beings to see to it that the human race continues, and I don't see we're doing a lot of good things toward that end right now.
2: I guess it's you could point to many, many positive developments, or you could point to many negative. To me, it's like it's a delicate balance, and it's hard for me to tell which way it's tilting.
1: Well, I wish I was as much of an optimist as you apparently are.
2: I tend to be an optimist, but I think earlier we were talking about the focused attention of your audience, how it might be possible for a million people or so who are listening right now to focus their attention simultaneously on creating a better world and on creating for each person becoming the best person they can be. That can make a difference.
1: I believe that. That's the one little hope that I'm holding on to in the middle of all these otherwise seemingly negative things. I mean, you talk about the Antarctic. You talk about ice fields that are slipping and sliding and breaking off and melting. And you talk about weather across America that's becoming more violent by the day, nearly. Things that are going wrong in the environment otherwise, just like this thing in the Great Lake. Imagine that, the plankton with a cancer. Now, maybe Americans have had so much news of this sort that they're kind of numb to it.
2: I think that is true.
1: But from the time I was quite small in science class, I was told that plankton is pretty much the basis for almost all life. And without plankton, life would rather quickly cease to exist. Without plankton in the ocean. Now, I'm not an expert in these areas, nor am I an environmentalist, but I don't think this is good news.
2: No, it doesn't sound like good news.
1: So, maybe you're right. Maybe if we focus on what's really going on, or know what's going on, then we can focus our attention in some mass way on trying to change that, and I'm all for it. It's just that I'm not quite sure what's happening yet.
2: Well, it may be more than any of us can grasp intellectually. It's so complex. The amount of specialization in so many different fields of science is probably beyond the grasp of even the brightest people.
1: Well, you're a pretty bright one, Doctor. I've been meaning to ask you. You are the only person to receive a degree in parapsychology. How did that happen? It came from Berkeley.
2: Yes.
1: How did that happen? How did you get a degree in parapsychology, and how come you're the only one who has one?
2: Well, it's a doctoral diploma that says parapsychology on it. And to be fair to my many colleagues in the field, there are other people who have done doctoral work in this field, but their diplomas turned out to say psychology or philosophy or physics or some other field like that.
1: Right. So my question is direct. How can yours say parapsychology?
2: I set up an individual interdisciplinary doctoral major at Berkeley. I took advantage of some of the rules that were in effect at the time. I got my master's degree in criminology, and I made a decision that I wanted to study not the negative forms of human deviance, but the positive forms of human deviance.
1: Right.
2: I reached deeply within myself. I anguished for many months, and I was guided by dreams. And the dreams led me into the media, onto radio and television, and to create a degree in parapsychology. And in effect, it happened by magic. And The lesson for me in all of that, Art, is that when we as a race or the individuals listening to your program, when people decide that they want to get their lives on track and be the best people they can be and do the best things that they can do, there is invisible help available to us.
1: Invisible help. That takes us back to the conversation of the last half hour. Invisible help.
2: We're not here alone. Even if the universe is expanding infinitely and we might be out there and look into a black sky, we would find, within ourselves an intimate connection with every living being in the universe and with the consciousness of the universe itself.
1: There is, Doctor, a great debate going on in the land right now. Peter Gersten was on that last hour. Is it your considered opinion that we are being visited by extraterrestrials or extra-dimensionals or non-human beings on this planet? Are we being visited? Do you believe that?
2: I would be inclined to think so, but in a way, it's the very question assumes a certain perspective of separation, that, you know, that whatever it is alien, is other. And at one level, it clearly is, but at another deeper level, we're interconnected. We're cousins of whatever it is that's visiting us.
1: So your inclination is to believe we are being visited, but your inclination is also to believe that they are part of the same consciousness that we have. That is the connection we share?
2: Yeah. I think that's well put. I agree with Stephen Greer on that point, that whatever kind of bodies and dimensions that they come in, at the level of pure consciousness, mm-hmm. at the level of being, we share a commonality.
1: What is the best evidence that you have of that?
2: Well, you know, last time I was on your program, I talked at some length about the case that I investigated for 10 years of Ted Owens, the man who claimed to be half human and half alien and who mm-hmm. performed many, many extraordinary feats.
1: Mm-hmm. I have a number of such people making very serious claims to me right now and wanting to come on the air, and I'm probably going to allow it. I'm probably going to do something like that. What can you recall about Ted Owens? What causes you to believe his claims might have validity?
2: Well, he did things that people don't normally do, except if you look at the shamanistic traditions. So, you know, there's a big gray area here because we don't know what the full capacity of a human being is. But Ted Owens predicted for me, for example, that he would cause a UFO to appear over the San Francisco Bay Area within a certain time frame of 90 days, within a radius of 50 miles from San Francisco. He said it would be photographed, it would be witnessed by reputable witnesses, and that a picture of it would be published on the front page of one of the local newspapers, and that he would produce this by contacting them telepathically and having them make this appearance. And all of these things did happen just like that. So that was pretty impressive to me.
1: Yes, pretty impressive. But he may not have done anything in that regard that we didn't do in our early experiments.
2: Precisely. That's right. Or that Native peoples of the Native Americans and the African shamans and have been familiar with these kinds of talents for a long time.
1: I've got to be honest with you. I'm not even sure that the appearance that we seem to cause in Phoenix, you know, the big story in Phoenix,
2: mm-hmm.
1: and then another one in Las Vegas,
2: mm-hmm.
1: I'm not even sure that these are not artifacts of our own mind. In other words, I don't doubt what people saw, because I've seen one myself, but I don't dismiss the possibility that the appearance of these things is more a part of the world of parapsychology, or the monster from the id, if you will, of ours, than it is something external.
2: Well, I've taken that exact same position ever since I started in this field 25 years ago, and I found that neither the parapsychologists nor the UFO researchers were very happy with me, but I think there's a lot to it. And it supports a statement that I made earlier, quoting Gene Houston, that we are gods in the making.
1: Well, if you recall that wonderful old science fiction movie, Forbidden Planet.
2: I loved it.
1: Yes. Though it was coming from our scientist's mind, it was nevertheless real. The metal was bending, the ground was shaking, people were dying and being ripped and torn apart, and all of this was coming from the mind.
2: Mm-hmm.
1: It wasn't a monster, it wasn't an alien, it was a creation within the man's own mind.
2: Yeah.
1: And who is to say that these metallic things we see flying and flitting about, these things said to be the size of ocean-going liners that are going at thousands of miles per hour across the North Atlantic, sighted by aircraft pilots and all the rest of it, who's to say that these are not artifacts of our own mind?
2: I think it's a perfectly viable hypothesis. And it raises deep questions about what does it mean to be human. We shouldn't assume that we already know.
1: Huh. Yes, you're right. What does it mean to be human? It may mean a very great deal more than we think.
2: Mm-hmm.
1: I suppose you have some thoughts on that, what it means to be human, don't you?
2: Well, I don't have any ultimate answers, but one view about the aliens that really intrigues me is that they are us coming back from the future.
1: Hold on, Doctor. Hold it right there. My guest is Dr. Jeffrey Mishlove, and he actually has his PhD comes in parapsychology. It is the only one of its sort in the entire nation. Yeah. Are you afraid to travel within? Most people are. Most people are very external, do very little internalizing. But all the answers, you know, they may be inside. I'm Art Bell, and this is Coast to Coast AM.
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1: Good morning, everybody. This one's for Terrence. If you're out there, Terrence, get some word to me. In a moment, we're going to talk about a journey into our own minds with Dr. Mishlove. And we're going to also ask him about the concept. Is it a concept or a reality? That is to say, good and evil itself. We'll be right back. And, all right, here we go again with Dr. Mishlove. Doctor, welcome back.
2: Thank you.
1: Remember that song, Journey to the Center of the Mind?
2: Brought me back to the 1960s, I think.
1: Yeah. Not too many modern Americans are willing to make or even endeavor to consider that journey, are they?
2: Well, I remember when that kind of music was popular in the 60s, I, for one, took it very seriously, and some people of that generation also did.
1: I did, yes. I did. But a lot of people in this generation that I see don't seem to be taking it very seriously. They seem very external, very material, very living for the moment, as opposed to any internalizing at all.
2: I think there's something to that, but there's a funny paradox, which, at least for me, is that I'm beginning to feel that the distinction between internal and external is also something of an illusion. I'm now taking a renewed interest in a field that I had been avoiding all of my life, Art, which is the area of finance. And commerce. I've gotten into it with a passion, and I used to reject it and think it was all materialistic, but now my feeling is that the marketplace, the world of commerce, is as much of an interior world, a reflection of the group mind, even the equivalent of a yoga ashram, as being isolated somewhere on a mountaintop.
1: Well, where is the world of commerce better reflected than Wall Street and the stock market, both national and international? And right now, it's really on a roll. I mean, it's, what, a 10,700 and something or another? Went over 11,000. Just absolute boom times are underway.
2: Mm-hmm.
1: So, what does that mean to you with respect to what you just said?
2: Well, it's very complex. The market goes up and down all the time. It's very volatile. Sometimes it's hard to tell whether it's about to crash. Many people say, you know, it's overinflated. Stocks are priced way too high.
1: Irrational exuberance.
2: That's right. So you can see reflected in the stock market the group psyche. It's all of us, millions of people making collective decisions together, and in many ways it reflects the ecology, it reflects our values.
1: Yes, well, and so the market, though, yes, it has daily fluctuations and up and down. Generally, let's face it, when I was young, Dow 900 was incredible. Now it's Dow 11,000. So if it is a reflection, as you suggest, of nearly every aspect of us, then things are just peachy keen.
2: Well, not everybody thinks so. Most of the conservative financial advisors say the stock market is a bubble ready to pop.
1: Yes, well, some say that, yes.
2: There are many different views, and it's hard to say because it's like quantum physics. You won't know until the wave collapses. Other people say, well, we're on our way to Dow 100,000. Just as it went from 900 to 11,000 in a period of a couple of decades, it'll go from 11,000 up to 100,000 in another 20 years or so.
1: Well, if that's true, then all those advisors who say, don't pay attention to what happens every day, don't care, don't even look at it on a weekly basis, put your money in and wait 10 or 20 years and you can't lose.
2: There's something to all of these points of view. You can look at it in the long run. You can look at it in the short run. You can choose to ignore it, which I did for 30 years of my adult life, or you can choose to pay extraordinary attention to it.
3: As you now are.
2: As I now am. And what I am discovering is that by looking at the stock market, I'm learning things about myself and my own interior that I never imagined.
3: So then what is your specific view with regard to that? In other words, do you share the Fed chairman's caution that there's irrational exuberance and things could come crashing down? He didn't really say that. He said irrational exuberance, and that, of course, would lead a person to believe that at some point there is going to be a mighty hefty correction, or that the good times are going to keep on rolling.
2: Well, I think they're both true in a way, but there will be many, many disappointments in the market. There are many stocks that are grossly overinflated, and some of them are already down 30 or 40% since the beginning of the year.
3: Oh, yes, I know the Nasdaq's had a really rough run lately, and it's because the luster has come off the Internet IPOs.
2: Mm-hmm.
3: You know, I mean, things worth, hundreds of times earnings. It's pretty incredible.
2: Sometimes thousands of times earnings.
3: I know.
2: And, you know, 1 minute, you look at that and you say, gee, I got to get in on it before it's too late. This is really real. And then the next minute, you say, my gosh, I've got to sell quickly or I'm going to lose everything.
3: I know the feeling.
2: It forces you to study yourself if you're going to succeed in the market. The great masters of the stock market are masters of self-awareness.
3: All right. Let me turn your attention, if I can, to a question from a listener.
2: Yes.
3: Which is, Art, would you please ask Dr. Mishlove to bring up or bring up with him the question of good and evil? Is there a specific good and evil entity? In other words, do you view good as being an entity called God, bad as an entity called Satan or the devil? Is there that reality, do you believe, or do you believe these are simply things within all of us, the God and the devil within all of us?
2: I tend to agree with the second. The Zoroastrian religion is an ancient Persian religion that postulated two equal principles of good and evil constantly at battle with each other.
3: Yes.
2: And you find that in Christianity to some extent with the idea of Christ and Satan.
3: Indeed.
2: But from a larger perspective, it's all one. There are some underlying principles of wholeness that embrace all of these things. The Buddhists understood this very well when they said that all the demons exist ultimately in service to the Buddha.
3: Okay. So then when you hear claims of people who do great evil, serial killers and all the rest of them, who finally, shortly before their execution, will say, essentially, the devil made me do it. Baloney, huh?
2: Well, perhaps they are experiencing some schizophrenia or paranoid psychosis. I mean, there are people who believe in these things, and the human mind can form very, very vivid fantasies about these things. But
3: okay,
2: ultimate reality, as far as I'm concerned, I embrace the whole universe, and I find the whole universe to be ultimately friendly. I think that often what we call evil is really more stupidity, or what the Buddhists sometimes call unskillful behavior.
3: Mm-hmm. All right, there's a phenomena, ugly, horrible, going on in the world right now with regard to our children.
2: Yeah.
3: Who, Columbine, etc., I'm sorry to say, are killing other children, children who have no regard for their own lives, and certainly no regard for others, don't mind their own lives being taken in the effort to take others. It's incomprehensible. I'm unable to grasp with my mind what this is, where it's coming from. It seems, you know, if you were to contemplate the fact that there really is evil, then there it would be. But as you point out, it may be simply within us. But whatever it is, it's growing, or seems to be growing stronger.
2: Well, you know, I think the statistics just came out last week that show that overall violent crime is declining, and it has been every year for 7 years.
3: For adults. Yes, indeed, you are correct. In fact, burglary and various other crimes for adults are all on the wane. They're all going down. Mm. But sharply up for our young people. An interesting dilemma.
2: It is. It's a tragic situation. It suggests a lot of social alienation. I think the media has some responsibility here. The shooting in Georgia seems to be a copycat crime.
3: It would appear so. And I'm not even sure what that suggests. In other words, we are a nation of 260 million people.
2: Yeah.
3: Now, when the media reports, for example, the tragedy, the horrid thing that occurred at Columbine,
2: mm-hmm.
3: and then something else seems to occur almost right away that seems to be a copycat thing, that means one person or two people, one or two people, heard what happened at Columbine and then set out on their own little horrid adventure as a result of that. But 259,999,000 others didn't.
2: Well, let's step back. I think it's a question, Art, of the values that we hold and that the media holds. You mentioned earlier the situation with the plankton.
3: Yes.
2: It hasn't really been reported much in the media. It could be a much, much more important story than the Columbine shootings or even the Monica Lewinsky affair. But we tend to find certain very glamorous, high-profile stories, and they get all of our attention.
3: Yes, they do.
2: And then we don't pay enough attention to issues that are probably more important in our lives.
3: Or that the coral reefs worldwide are dying.
2: That's right. These things, because they happen slowly and gradually very often, they don't get our attention the way these dramatic events do.
3: So these little things, relatively, as compared to something that would threaten the existence of mankind,
2: mm-hmm.
3: horrid as Columbine was, it's not in the category of threatening all of mankind. Or maybe it is, I don't know. Anyway, those things are capturing our attention. The OJs, the trials of sensational stuff is keeping our attention while Rome burns.
2: I think it has to do in part with the way the brain is wired, that, you know, we grew up in the jungles and the savannas of Africa, and we had to be concerned that a tiger might jump out from behind a bush
3: yes.
2: at us.
3: Yes, mm-hmm.
2: So we're programmed to notice things like that, whereas when things happen slowly and gradually, a little more each year, our brains are not wired to pay as much attention, but those are the things that are really going to make a difference.
3: You're absolutely correct. How do we change that, Doctor? Because if we don't change that, then one day something will occur and we simply won't be here any longer, or that will occur over a relatively short span of time. The weather will change, the climate will change, making it inhospitable for human beings to inhabit Earth, or whatever. Gravity will change, there'll be a slam from the sun, the plankton will die, the melting at the Antarctic, all the rest of it. That will occur, and it will have occurred, the boiling frog syndrome, as you just described.
2: Yeah.
3: So we've got to start on changing things.
2: And you, of all people, Art, are uniquely positioned to make a difference because of your own awareness of these things and because of the audience that you have, and also the recognition that we talked about earlier, working with the

0: much that I could say, well, I am godlike, and I know that we can correct this, and I know that we can stop this environmental deterioration, and that we will have this great, wonderful mass concentration. But I'm afraid that it'll cause some boomerang effect. Should I not be afraid of that?
1: No, I think you should listen to your fears.
0: I do.
1: If you have an intuition that the time isn't right, or that the way to phrase things or the way to focus attention isn't just right, then you need to listen to that. But
0: Thank you. You're the first person who's finally told me that. Everybody else says, don't worry about it. As long as you think it's good, or as long as it seems like it's a good thing you're doing, don't worry about it. Just do it.
1: Well, I think it's important for you to set an example by listening to your own intuitions. But if you stay with it, you may and ask for more wisdom, more guidance. You may come to a point where you can resolve within yourself this dilemma and come to a place where
0: I become proactive again.
1: Mm-hmm.
0: I would like to do that. But until then, I thank you for what you said, because I have very serious reservations. What I did actually kind of scared me, and I began to realize that I was toying in an area that I didn't know a damn thing about, period. I didn't know a damn thing about it, and there could be repercussions that I was not prepared for, and all kinds of things could happen. I actually scared myself.
1: You know, I feel the same way, in a funny parallel, with the attention that I'm paying to the stock market these days. I'm scaring myself, too.
0: As a matter of just personal curiosity, again, you don't need to answer, are you putting your money where your intuition is?
1: That's a good question, and it's one right now I think I need to, you know, give questions like that a lot of thought. I don't have an immediate answer for you. But maybe in some funny way we are experiencing some parallels here. It does strike me, though, that with regard to what could be done in terms of focusing the attention of the people who are listening right now, that
0: yes.
1: if you give yourself a period of time to just contemplate it, I don't know, a number of months or however long you need,
0: yes.
1: the time will come when you will find within yourself the insight of just how to move forward.
0: I hope that's true. All right, Doctor, hold on. We're at the bottom of the hour. We're going to be right back. This is what I think. I know there's something on the way.

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1: We are obviously graced this night with a great thinker, Dr. Jeffrey Mishlov. I'm Art Bell, and this is Coast to Coast AM, and I want to again alert my audience that tomorrow night is going to be a very, very, very important program. Tomorrow night, you are going to learn to some great degree what has been happening in my personal life, and I've had about 10 million emails asking. Tomorrow night, you're going to find out. And I think there are going to be some very, very important issues, extremely important issues, laid in front of you. Something for you to think about. That's tomorrow night at 11 o'clock Pacific time, or in the second, beginning in the second hour of the program. This should be interesting. I just got a story from the Associated Press forwarded to me. This is kind of interesting. It's entitled, Pope Ponders the End of the World. Dateline Vatican City Associated Press. Pope John Paul II said Wednesday that it is natural for humans to wonder when the world will end and advised all to await the day with serenity and hope. Quote, nowadays, everything happens with incredible speed. Because of the breakthroughs in science and technology and the expanded means of communication, the pontiff said at his weekly audience in St. Peter's Square, it is therefore natural to question what humanity's destiny is and what its final goal is. Dr. Mishlov, before we go to the phones, a very interesting statement from the Pope. It is therefore natural to question what humanity's destiny is and what its final goal is. Would you care to venture?
2: Those are ultimately questions we each have to answer for ourselves. And I think the Pope is right. These are very, very important questions to ask. For myself, I take a really large view of this. I kind of see myself as a being who's been around since the Big Bang, and I'm going to be around until the end of time. And ultimately, the goal is self-awareness in the widest possible sense. And as we've been discussing already, it seems as that when we begin to know who we are and how vast our minds are and the reach of our powers, it's much, much more than is conventionally thought to be the case. So it's incumbent upon us, I think, to begin to take more and more responsibility for making this world work.
1: All right, Doctor, here they come. Are you ready?
2: I'm ready.
1: All right, good. Here they are. First time caller line, you're on the air with Dr. Jeffrey Mishlov and Art Bell. Hi.
3: Hi, Art, and hi, Dr. Mishlov. This is Shelby calling from Colleyville, Texas, listening to you on 570 Cliff.
1: Yes, ma'am.
3: And Dr. Mishlov, I've heard you speak for a few minutes now, and I have two questions that I would like to ask you, and then I would just like to get off the line and hear your answers. My first question is, I know that you mentioned about God being, you know, a word that cannot encompass the true meaning of God. But I'm wondering that since most people believe that one of the attributes subsumed under the word God is God as a sort of universal justice dispenser, if you will, who will right wrongs and set things in balance on a conscious and discerning level. Mm. I wonder if your idea of God includes that type of God as sort of the ultimate and discriminate justice maker.
1: Oh, that's an excellent question. Doctor?
2: Well, that's a very deep theological question. I do agree with that, but I don't know that I agree that justice from a human perspective is at all the same as justice from God's point of view.
1: You had to, that caveat had to be there, else I'd have pounced on you with dead babies. You know, yeah. Which of course is what pounces upon me whenever I shake my head in wonderment at the latest tragedy that involves the death of a very small children. You know, the atheists will call and say, "There's your God at work, Art."
2: Yeah,
1: yeah, that's what I always get. So,
2: well, I think our human perspective is very, very limited compared to the perspective of a being who creates galaxies.
1: Well said, as well as anybody could say that. Wildcard Line, you're on the air with Dr. Mishlove and Art Bell. Hi.
4: Hi, Art. Hi, Dr. Mishlove.
2: Hello.
4: Yes, I got three questions.
1: Three, huh?
4: Yeah, three big ones.
1: Well, all right.
4: How far ahead do you think the common threat extraterrestrials are in technology from us? Doctor,
2: you use the word common thread?
4: Yeah, I use that because you said they were a common thread to us, humans.
2: Oh, yeah, in other words, that we have some kinship with them.
4: Yes.
2: Well, I think it's easy to imagine that there are civilizations in this universe that could be billions of years ahead of us.
4: Okay.
2: The universe we know is at least is the most recent estimate, it's 12 billion years old, but this planet is only about 4 or 5 billion years. So there could have been advanced civilizations before our planet was ever formed.
4: And do you think they being the extraterrestrials, are working in tandem with us, and if so, to what degree?
1: Mm-hmm.
2: You know, I recently had a chance to interview one of my professors, James Harder, who is a former researcher for the Aerial Phenomenon Research Organization and a specialist in trying to understand what these extraterrestrials are like. And he believes, from having interviewed dozens and dozens, maybe hundreds of contactees, that there's sort of a galactic council, that there may be 20 to 50 different extraterrestrial civilizations, and that they have a sort of a federation, and that there is, you might say, a certain amount of policing by them to make sure that some of the rogue civilizations don't mess with us too much.
4: Right.
2: And that there is a certain amount of cooperation. I'm sure of that, but I think it does not take place, as best I can tell, at the level of the government.
4: Well, do you think, for instance, the extraterrestrials are working from bases underground? And then I'll listen off the air.
1: All right. Underground.
2: Underground bases.
1: Yeah.
2: I imagine that there might be underground and underwater bases. I don't know for sure about underground bases. I certainly haven't really encountered that in any of my own personal studies or investigations. And I suspect that you know, they're operating primarily through other dimensions, so that physical space, as we understand it, may not be terribly important to them at all.
1: You know, Doctor, this may come as a great surprise or even shock to my audience, but I don't believe in ETs visiting Earth any more than I believe in the specific God entity. You know, that specific God of the Bible entity that people talk of. And I'm such a terrible skeptic. I have an open mind to nearly everything, and I'll listen to anything. But my own personal inside feeling is, I don't know there's ETs. I saw something going over my head close in that I couldn't explain. That didn't seem, you know, like it was from this earth. But until I had absolute evidence of extraterrestrials or this earth being visited by people from elsewhere or even other dimensions, I don't have that much evidence. I can't say that I know that to be true any more than I can say I know the exact God of the Bible to be true.
2: I think that your agnosticism is suggestive of an open mind, that you're holding all hypotheses sort of in abeyance until the evidence is really there.
1: A lot of people who listen to my program and listen to me and have for years interpret my open mind to be a statement of belief. And I don't mind if they want to believe that of me. It is fine. You know, everybody likes to put labels on somebody, and so they put the ET label on me. But the fact of the matter is, the real truth of the matter is, as I just stated to you.
2: You're really just responding like any intelligent person would, I think. You're perfectly willing to entertain a hypothesis and,
1: yes.
2: and examine the implications of that hypothesis and weigh and balance evidence and for and against it and look at other competing hypotheses.
1: You're that's right on the nose. East of the Rockies, you're on the air with Dr. Mishlove. Hello.
5: Hello, Art. Hello, Doc.
2: Hello.
5: I got a few comments, and then I was wanting to get a response from you on it because it kind of dealt with what you said about the demons being submitted to the Buddha.
2: Mm.
5: And this goes way beyond modern-day theology in a sense, but people have always dealt with that struggle of good and evil.
1: Mm-hmm.
5: And the thing is, when a person really gets into, like, the Book of Job, for example, that's where a lot of people go to, you see Satan being probably actually carrying out the will of God.
2: Yeah.
5: More than being somebody that's an enemy. And the thing is, most people in the Judeo-Christian traditions state that, you know, Satan is this enemy, but when a person really looks at the whole perspective, if God is all-knowing, well, he created this being for a specific purpose. And even in Romans, it talks about the sin of Adam falling upon all men, but then Jesus took that sin, being the second Adam, and then everybody thinks, oh, as far as the justice issue, that there's a heaven and there's a hell, and if you go to hell, then that's permanent. But the scriptures kind of, not just Judeo-Christian, but even the other ones, which New Age movement just takes what they kind of want and kind of shirks responsibility and accountability. But Buddhism, Taoism, all those have varying degrees of punishment, some eternal, and some you eventually get out of. Jesus himself said there'll be those beaten with few stripes and many stripes. Mm-hmm. And theologians cannot deal with the end of Revelations, because people that normally are condemned eternally to a lake of fire are not in a lake of fire, but they're outside of the city, but they're not allowed in the city. And it's, how would you deal with that issue? Because of people today kind of wanting to skirt that accountability and responsibility as far as the good and evil and say, you know, it's just either one way or the other, but it seems like this divine being created this other one. Basically, it almost seems like for human growth.
2: Okay, a couple of things. First of all, I got the impression from what you asked that you might have a little bit of a prejudice against the New Age movement, that it shirks responsibility. And my own experience as somebody who's maybe kind of in the middle of the New Age movement is that there's an enormous emphasis on responsibility.
1: I agree.
2: One of the ways in which it comes to me would be in the research on the near-death experience. It's been reported that when you have a near-death experience, your whole life flashes in front of you. It might take only a few moments, but when it's happening, you're outside of space and time, so that you experience every instant in exquisite detail, and you experience not only your whole life moment by moment, but all the pain and all the joy that you have caused to other people. You experience all of that. And it seems to me that that is a way to take responsibility. It even occurred to me that, take Hitler. People use Hitler as an example. If ever there was evil on this planet, it might have been Hitler. But assume that, you know, Hitler, in his after-death state, would have to experience all the pain and misery that he created. I think that if I were to, you know, die and run into Hitler, knowing that he'd had that experience, I could feel, you know, kindness in my heart for the man, or for that being. That there is a sense of ultimate justice there.
1: Caller?
2: And also a sense that the role of God in all of this is is to have all of these experiences, because ultimately there is something of an illusion about them. In the Bhagavad Gita, the great Hindu sacred text, the hero Arjuna is at a battle and he's about to kill his own relatives and he doesn't want to do it. His conscience is bothering him that he should go to war against members of his own family, and then the god Krishna appears to him and basically says, you have a duty to perform, and so you have to do it, but don't worry, you didn't create life and you can't destroy life. That's up to God.
5: Which, yeah, because in that specific battle, when Krishna went through all the different modes of yoga, and he said, basically, if you just surrender into me, then everything will be taken care of, including the simple reactions of any activity that you may perform.
2: Yeah.
5: Which differs totally from Christianity. As far as the New Age, they're more responsible in the sense of taking care of the planet and stuff, which even in Judeo-Christianity, as far as their scriptures, it says, you know, I created the earth, it's mine, and those who destroy the earth, I'll destroy.
2: Well, you know, we have to appreciate paradox here, because although you're right about the Bhagavad Gita, that Arjuna, the warrior, just has to kind of surrender to Krishna, the culture that produced that piece of sacred literature is the same culture that produced the movement towards nonviolence. That sometimes, you know, we respond in ways that are opposite to the superficial message of the scriptures.
5: That's probably the reason for the younger generation pulling the acts that they've been pulling, because, I don't know, it seems they've kind of developed the 60s mentality.
2: I'm taking it
5: to the violent extreme.
2: And well, I wouldn't paint the whole younger generation as doing that. They're just a few isolated cases.
1: Yes, but they do appear to be on the unfortunate increase with our youth. As you pointed out, a trend that runs opposite to adults. And I haven't quite put my finger on the why of that.
2: You know, one thing to consider is that younger people today are experiencing an epidemic of what they call attention deficit disorder.
1: Yes.
2: And that's a real puzzle. When I was young, there was no such thing, to my knowledge.
1: Not that I recall either. There were hyperactive kids. There were other kids that were, you know, more studious, for example, in class, and there were always class disruptors, but today we class attention deficit disorder and we prescribe medications for it that are of controversial and sometimes dubious value.
2: And millions of children, or large numbers, are being diagnosed with it, suggesting, you know, that there, something really is different, and maybe it's environmental, or maybe it has to do with the influence of the media or changes in the diet. I'm not sure, but there are some real differences there, and that's one measurable sign of it.
1: It sure is. Hold on, Doctor. We'll be right back. You know, listen to the wind blow. Watch the sunrise. Whatever you do, don't let that chain break. And I think it's getting leak. Very weak. We'll be right back.
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1: My guest is Dr. Jeffrey Mishlove. In a moment, I believe I have some concrete information on the condition of Terrence McKenna. As I told you earlier in the program and had a hint of yesterday, I've been getting landslides of faxes saying that Terrence McKenna is gravely ill and is in a hospital in Honolulu, Hawaii. Now, I think I've got somebody online who can give us rather direct information. Don, welcome to the program.
2: Oh, thank you, Art.
1: Don sent me some email, and I just woke Don up a half hour before his appointed time to get up. Don, would you like to give your full name on the air?
2: Yes, that's fine, Art. My name is Don Silness.
1: Don Silness.
2: I'm in Springfield, Ohio.
1: Okay, Don. Your daughter lives with Terrence McKenna, is that correct?
2: That's correct, in Honolulu.
1: What can you tell us, please?
2: On Saturday, Terrence went into some seizures, and my daughter immediately got him in the car to take him to the hospital, and suffered another seizure about 15-20 minutes later. They had to...
1: You mean after he arrived at the hospital?
2: No, after they left Honolulu. They have a...
1: On the way.
2: It's sort of a remote location.
1: Yes, I know.
2: And they had to stop down at the main road, flag down some motorists, and basically resuscitate Terrence, who had gone into cardiac arrest.
1: My God.
2: Once that had been accomplished, they made it to the hospital at Kona, where he started undergoing tests, and they found that he was going to need some further evaluation. They were pretty well filled up, I guess, at Kona 2, so they care flighted him to Honolulu by care flight, by helicopter.
1: Right.
2: There they did CAT scan and MRI and found a mass in frontal lobe of Terrence's brain.
1: A tumor?
2: A tumor, commonly called a GBM. It turns out a glioblastoma multiforme, which is a rather common brain tumor in adults, but it's one of the cancers that has dire consequences. It's tough to treat and very aggressive, and usually has a rather short short-term prognosis as far as life.
1: Oh my God! Do you have any idea? Have they given Terrence a prognosis? Is he conscious now? Is he aware of what's happening?
2: Yes, he is. In fact, I've talked to him a couple times on the phone. He did undergo some exploratory surgery on Tuesday, but I talked to my daughter about 6 or 8 hours ago, and he came through that fine, and he's joking with friends and relatives that have flown in from all over the world already. And he's his own self. He's accepted the fact that it's a matter of time. Basically the doctors have told him, and he relayed this to me. First, they thought he might have maybe a year or two at the max, but after the exploratory, it's looking a lot worse than that, and so it could be more the 6 to 9 to 12 months max as far as the time. But Terrence, he takes it in stride, and he's not sitting around crying about it. He's accepting the reality of it.
1: Is there any prescribed treatment at all?
2: There are a number of ways, and that's where Terrence is right now. They're trying to decide whether or not some kind of surgery could be helpful. There's some type of gamma ray bombarding that they can do to slow things down. There's chemo and radiation that I've read in some of my looking up on stuff that they all have their side effects, their upsides and downsides.
1: That's right.
2: So he's looking for as much time as possible. They usually give you the choice of quantity of life or quality of life, and I think Terrence is going with the quantity of life, and now he'll just have to work with some of the doctors, some of the neurologists, and get their opinions too on which is the best route to take.
1: Any idea how long he'll remain hospitalized?
2: That I'm not sure of. I haven't heard that mentioned at all. A lot of it depends on what course they take, if they decide on some kind of surgery or treatment. But I would guess that he's going to be there in Honolulu for at least a week. This is the Queen's Hospital in Honolulu.
1: And then I would presume there'd probably be some need to. No, knowing Terrence, I bet he goes home.
2: Oh, I'm sure he would. he's got too many people to get in contact with on the internet, and probably knowing Terrence, maybe even places to go or things to see that he wants to get done in the short term, and. Christy's right there with him on that, too.
1: That's your daughter, Christy?
2: That's my daughter, Christy, right.
1: I'm getting some horrendous messages that confirm what you have said, giving Terrence a lot shorter time, just maybe a couple of months.
2: Well, that's the worst-case scenario with this type of cancer can be 12 to 16 weeks. I mean, that is, and a lot of it just depends on how big, how aggressive it is. The size of this one, I think, was indicated that, the basic shape of it, about 2.5 centimeters, about an inch. But then again, I've heard where they've taken these things out and then they can grow back in to the same size within a matter of a week to replicate itself.
1: God.
2: So I don't think anybody could zero in on that on the shortest side, but 3 to 9 months appears. I keep hearing keeps sort of being the length of time.
1: Well, I have Terrence's number. Would you please pass my regards to Terrence?
2: Oh, I would love to. I'd be happy to pass that on, Art. And I appreciate you calling. I gave you a quick little comment just, in case you hadn't heard anything at all, or if you did had heard some things that needed confirmation. I thought, well, this probably be as close to a relative confirming things as you could get.
1: I absolutely appreciate it.
2: Right, and prayers would be much appreciated. I know by me and any kind of support, spiritual support would be appreciated by Terrence and the family.
1: We'll go to work on it.
2: Art, what does the station? If I could tell some of my friends here in the Ohio area, do you have any idea what station I could tell them to tune into to check on?
1: We have a number of radio stations that probably could be heard. You're in Springfield, Ohio, is that
2: right? Right. A couple of people in the Columbus, Ohio area said they had picked up on your interview with Terrence on April the 1st, I think it was. But
1: yes.
2: They didn't mention what station it was, and I wanted to pass that on to a couple of people around here. I wasn't sure what station they would have heard that.
1: Well, I'll tell you what. We're on. You tell me what's close. Springfield. That's close enough for you?
2: That's between Dayton and Columbus, Ohio.
1: No, I'm saying we're in Springfield on WBLY.
2: Oh, WBLY.
1: Yes.
2: Okay.
1: Yes.
2: Gotcha.
1: And we're in Youngstown, Mansfield, Springfield, Steubenville, Cleveland, Columbus, Bel Air, Toledo, Dayton, Cincinnati, and Bellefontaine.
2: Bellefontaine, right.
1: Lima, Marion, and so forth.
2: Oh, great. Okay.
1: So, what I am going to do is immediately arrange to have a repeat of Terrence McKenna this weekend.
2: Mm-hmm.
1: And I would hope, if Terrence is of the mind to do it, that he will come back on the air with me if he does go home. I'm sure he has a lot of reflections on his current situation.
2: Oh, knowing Terrence, you know he is, and it's going to be it'll be interesting to in retrospect to see what he comes up with. You know, dream wise, he's already mentioned something about he had some really unexplained dreams a couple weeks ago.
1: Don, how's your daughter doing?
2: She's doing surprisingly well for a 26-year-old that has just had her legs knocked out from underneath her. She just worships the ground Terrence walks on. She's hanging in there really well. She's a strong person, and I don't think he could be with anybody better right now for support and having somebody around. I think things are going to be fine there.
1: Don, thank you so much, my friend. I'm sorry I couldn't be under better conditions that we talked.
2: Oh, same here.
1: Take care.
2: Thank you.
1: That's goodbye. That's Don Stiles, Springfield, Ohio. So now you know what's going on with Terrence. Damn it. Well, all right. Back now to our guest. I'm sorry to have kept you waiting.
3: It's quite all right.
1: Dr. Jeffrey Mishlove. Doctor, now you've heard it as well with regard to Terrence. Pretty rough rap for anybody.
3: Well, you know, there is a story I perhaps can share with you that might shed some light on this. One of the... do we have time now?
1: Oh, yes. Go ahead.
3: One of the board members who serves with me on the Intuition Network is a fine artist named Lynn Hirschman Leeson. And she's a filmmaker and a wonderful artist. She was diagnosed with a brain tumor like this and was told that they would have to operate quickly and it would almost certainly cause blindness if they did operate, but it would be necessary to save her life.
1: Mm-hmm.
3: And this was a difficult thing for her because she's a visual artist. And she met a doctor who was also a shaman. His name is Barry Grundlin, and he worked with her intensively, giving her visualization exercises to work with. And I don't know that she had such a virulent tumor. She came back, I think, 6 weeks later for a second CAT scan prior to surgery, and mm-hmm. after having worked with Barry Grundlin for 6 weeks, the tumor had vanished and has not returned.
1: These things do happen, don't they?
3: Mm-hmm.
1: They do happen, but what greater test of a human being would there be to be vibrant, as articulate, and especially intelligent as Terrence is, and to one day, out of the blue, have this strike you, and then, I guess, be revived, to be told that you have months to live. If anybody, I think, could deal with that, it would be Terrence.
3: That was my thought.
1: But what an ultimate test for any human being to face.
3: Mm-hmm. But it occurs to me that, the name Barry Grundlin came to mind because I know I have referred him to other people since he worked with Lynn Hirschman, and he has been of enormous assistance. You know what else? He's never charged anybody.
1: Is that so?
3: Yeah. I don't offhand know where Barry is, but I'm putting the thought out now because perhaps, and it's not that Terrence would lack people like that who could work with him,
1: mm-hmm.
3: but I would say that knowing Terrence's powers of attention and mental focus, it would seem to me that the last chapter has not yet been written on this story.
1: Interesting that Don said, Terrence, given the choice of quality or quantity, has opted for quantity of life. And I guess that means, do you want the real rough stuff, the heavy chemicals, the serious radiation bombardment, the nausea and all that goes with the really blockbuster treatments for this kind of thing that they attempt? Which might keep you around a little longer, or do you want the quality? And he said quantity, and When and if I'm able to talk with him, I will ask him why he made that choice. Do you have any thoughts on why he might have?
3: Well, I think maybe he wants to live.
1: Yeah, that's a good answer.
3: And I'm reminded of another case. I believe it was the Make-A-Wish Foundation, where they had a child who was dying of some leukemia, I think it was. And the child had asked for postcards to be sent to him.
1: Yes.
3: And he received over 100,000 postcards.
1: I recall that. It went around and around the Internet.
3: And then he made a miraculous, inexplicable recovery.
1: Well, it may well be that we can do something, and I guess we should try. I'm shocked. I'm really hit pretty hard with this news. I don't know what to say. By the way, I should have done this earlier. Do you have any current publications that you'd like to plug? I always like to give my guests an opportunity to do that.
3: Oh, gosh. I think maybe the best thing is just to mention my website.
1: All right.
3: Which is my name, www.mishlove.com. It's spelled just the way it sounds, M-I-S-H-L-O-V-E. And I don't have any recent publications yet. But I am involved in a plethora of activities, from teaching to running a nonprofit organization.
1: See, nothing to directly sell. People aren't going to be comfortable with that at all.
3: Well, we have a tour that's going to Egypt in September.
1: There you go.
3: Part of the Intuition Network Sacred Sites School of Conscious Evolution. We hope to be inside the King's Chamber of the Great Pyramid on the autumn equinox.
1: Oh, that would be interesting.
3: Indeed.
1: Are they opening it back up?
3: Yeah.
1: They are. Mm-hmm. All right. There was word from Dr. Hawass they may leave it closed. He was actually lobbying, I think, to have it. He actually said it was going to stay closed.
3: Well, then perhaps you know more than I do at this point.
1: Oh, you better check then.
3: Because Dr. Hawass is the final authority.
1: He certainly is, in more ways than one. East of the Rockies, you're on the air with Dr. Mishlove. Good morning.
4: Good morning. First off, I'd like to say that all my prayers go out to
1: Terrence McKenna.
4: Yes, and I hope he feels better soon and that he's back on his feet as soon as possible. And I was wondering if people are able to go back in time, is there any way that we would be able to know who they are and if we'd be able to detect what they are doing and if there's any way that we might be able to figure out what they might be doing, and if there's any way, could we be able to know what could happen in the future?
1: There's a lot of questions.
3: They're all very good questions, and I'm afraid that they're such good questions that I don't have very clear answers to them.
1: Mm-hmm.
3: I'd love to have answers to those questions myself. I can partially address the last one about is there any way that we can know the future? As a parapsychologist, I am very, very interested in the whole question of precognition and prophecy and forecasting. And I do think that we can know the future to a certain extent, but it's a pretty limited extent. There's the future has a lot of unknowns. Just every now and then, we can see it with great clarity.
1: Wild card line, very quickly, you're on the air with Dr. Mishlove here before the bottom of the hour. Hi.
5: Hi, this is Mike from Amargosa calling.
1: Hello, Mike. Next to me in Amargosa.
5: Yep. Studying the source of consciousness has been my primary interest for the past 24 years. And prior to moving here, I was studying with some sages in Santa Cruz, and prior to that, I was studying with a sage in India. And when I leave here, that's what I'll be doing, studying with sages. And I wanted to say something about using one's mind to discriminate between that which can actually heal humans and spiritual entertainment, which cannot heal humans.
1: All right. Oh, that's such a good point. I've got a break coming up. Can you hold through the
5: break?
1: Sure. All right. We'll get directly back to you following the break. So sorry to hear about Terrence. This is Coast to Coast AM.
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1: Dr. Jeffrey Mishlove is my guest this morning. Good morning, everybody. Kind of a shadow over everything on the news of Terrence McKenna. We'll get back to Dr. Mishlove and a fascinating question for him from the caller we've still got online in just a moment. And back now to Dr. Mishlove and our guest doctor. Are you there?
2: I'm here.
1: Caller?
2: Yes,
1: You are doing very well. Please continue.
2: The mystics say that the cause of human sorrow is the ego, and that by ending the ego, one ends sorrow. They say that what remains is the one infinite eternal self, whose nature is awareness, peace, perfect, whole, and complete without sorrow. It's an extraordinary possibility, and throughout the ages, they've been saying that they are reporting on their experience, that they're not playing with concepts. So that this freedom for mankind, if one's going to be open-minded about anything, this would be a good thing to be open-minded about. But the great obstacle is distraction. And, you know, like watching television is distraction. We could go on an endless list. So it's important to discriminate, I think, between that which is profitable, that which is not, that which is leading somewhere, something that can profoundly change us humans with our horrible past. And if we're always distracted by things that cannot change us, then I don't see how that change will ever occur. Even extrasensory perception is listed in many, many mystical traditions as being an example of distractions. I mean, the distractions are almost endless, and they say that one of the reasons is that the ego wants to preserve itself, and therefore it's sort of a lie or a game that it keeps our own good from us through endless distractions. So I wondered if your guest had anything to say on that subject.
1: I'll bet he does, Doctor.
3: What a fascinating perspective. Thank you for that. What we're getting at here is the nature of paradox and the nature of transformation, because in the mystical traditions, it's also pointed out there is nothing to transform. In a sense, we're all already there. The part of us that thinks it can transform itself to become enlightened can never do that.
2: Yes, that's why they say the ending of the ego. They don't really talk about the gaining of this infinite self, since we are already this infinite self.
3: Yeah.
2: But the ending of the illusion, which is the ego. In other words, everything you said is totally correct. That's why the focus is not on gaining that infinite purity, but the ending of this ego. And if we're always distracted, I don't see, but by things which will not produce the ending of this ego, I don't see how a human being will ever then arrive at the ending of that ego.
3: But there is no arrival. There's paradoxes within paradoxes within paradoxes here. I think, and you raised another issue I'd like to address as well about psychic phenomenon and the possibility that that is a distraction, which it could be as much as music or food or anything else could be a distraction. I think historically in spiritual traditions there have been two viewpoints about it. One, that pursuing psychic phenomenon can be a distraction insofar as it is enhancing the ego. The other view, normally associated with the tantric traditions, is that things of the senses, including psychic phenomenon, an appreciation of these things can be a sign that one is on the path and that one can enjoy these things and experience them and use them to great benefit without it becoming an ego trap.
2: Yes, especially if you're initiated into such a tantric path or a Tibetan Buddhist path, that would be true if you're speaking within that context. However, there probably are far more contexts in which one is simply seeking some sort of an extrasensory perception or something like that, and not really part of a tradition which is specifically aimed at using that psychic phenomena to end the ego. In other words, everything you say is correct if you are part of a tantric tradition or you're actually part of, say, a Tibetan Buddhist tradition.
3: Well, let's come back to the ego, if we may. One of my great mentors was Arthur Young, the man who invented the Bell helicopter, and he was also a great spiritual teacher to me and a cosmologist. And he took issue with this idea that we have to end the ego or abolish the ego, especially because the word ego has so many different meanings in our culture. There is a false ego that we need to eliminate, but there is another kind of ego which is absolutely necessary for mastery. And he would say that, you know, you can't sacrifice your ego on the altar of spirituality until you've really cultivated an ego.
2: Well, that isn't too much of a problem for most humans. I think that most of the 6 billion human beings on this earth have cultivated an ego fairly well, actually.
3: Well, my mentor would disagree. I think he would say that cultivating an ego means really achieving mastery of the physical plane. That's why we have an ego. And if you see the way we're making a mess of things on this planet, it may be that we don't have enough.
2: I follow what you're saying. That is one perspective. Would you think that perspective that you just named would be what most of the Buddhas and sages and the enlightened and the awakened, in terms of the thousands of years of history that we have in all these various traditions, do you think that would be maybe a consensus of their experience, or do you think that what you just named would be sort of a rarer viewpoint?
3: Well, I don't know. I can't presume to speak for the consensus of spiritual teachers on this planet, but I guess I can say from my own perspective that we're in a new moment in time, and we can't rely just on the spiritual teachers of the past. We have to address the needs of the present. We have to see things freshly also through our own eyes.
2: Well, maybe it would be good to just say that that's a one possibility, but not get too close-minded and say that definitely that it's not necessary to limit ourselves exclusively to the teachers of say the past or those sages in the present. In other words, what you say is a possibility. It may or may not be true, but if what you say is incorrect, that could have bad implications for people. One thing you mentioned about not being able to speak for the spiritual teachers in the past, and of course I would agree with that, but we do have all these written records, you know, all these not just Bhagavad Gita like you mentioned earlier, but actually hundreds of Gitas, and one of the Tibetan canons has 5,000 volumes. Another has 15,000 volumes. I could go on and on, and I'm not going to take up the time to name hundreds of things. But the point is, we do have all this written record, so we could, in terms of seeing what the consensus was in the sages reporting their direct experience on what would end human sorrow, we could read those records and study them and see what the consensus is. Would you agree with that, or?
3: I'm just sort of absorbing what you're saying. I'm trying to imagine reading that whole record.
2: I'm sorry, I'm at fault there, because naming the Tibetan canons with 15,000 and 5,000 is a bit much. But we could sample something from the Tibetan traditions and the Vedantic traditions and the Zen Buddhist traditions and the Sufi traditions and Christian mysticism, etc., and see if what the consensus is in terms of what the sages think will actually end our human sorrow.
3: Well, I think if we do that, we would find that there's not exactly a final answer, that it's a process, that it's there's always another comment. I'm very moved, for example, and perhaps you are also, by the Heart Sutra in Buddhism.
2: Yes.
3: Which suggests that we go beyond and beyond. Every time we think we've learned a teaching, we think that teaching gives us the answer of how to alleviate suffering, then we need to go beyond that.
2: Yes.
3: Beyond that and beyond that and always beyond.
2: Yeah, I was listening to a tape of a recording of a sage today who was saying that a beginner actually has some advantage in this because he hasn't learned all these techniques. And the techniques then become a mental concept, which become a burden.
3: Yeah.
2: And I think that's very similar to what you were just saying. However, there are living sages today, many, many of them. There always have been. And my experience with both studying the written record and studying with sages is that they speak in very, very final terms about this. When the ego's gone, it's gone. And it's a finality. And I'm just relating my experience, my understanding.
3: Well, yes, they do because it was never there in the first place.
2: Yes, well, that's right. That's right. They say that. I guess an important point is that there are all these choices out there, spiritual choices. I mean, there are thousands and thousands and thousands and thousands. So the question is, what sort of criteria does one use in order not to simply be on just some path that isn't leading anywhere, but one which can actually, one which can end the illusion?
1: Let me understand something you said earlier, caller. You suggested that paranormal things or things of the paranormal, PSI ability, whatever it may be,
2: yes.
1: You suggested may be a ultimate distraction itself.
2: So
1: yes.
2: They're the sages, yes. In most traditions, not including Tantric and also not including Tibetan Buddhism.
1: All right.
2: Yeah, and there are actually a few others which that is not true for.
3: Many other traditions refer to the gifts of the spirit.
2: Yeah.
1: Refer to. Okay, caller, thank you very much. It was a very intelligent discourse. Doctor, do you acknowledge that as a possibility?
3: Acknowledge what?
1: The possibility that these things that you have studied, that you have your doctorate in, are themselves distractions from another prescribed path.
3: I think they can be. I see people all the time who pursue psychic phenomena and sort of do it to their own detriment because they identify with it on the ego level. That can be a real problem, and often is a real.

0: favorite. But I do know he lives in Hawaii, and there's a plant that grows there called noni, which is said to eliminate tumors and possibly cancerous growth. So he might want to look into that as well. And it was interesting that Dr. Mishlove mentioned the visualization exercises because that also came to my mind when you were telling us what had happened. One of the issues I wanted to bring up, a caller had mentioned that the upheaval with the youth today had to do with this 60s mentality. The reason that disturbed me is because a lot of these kids are growing up with guns, and that to me does not seem like a 60s mentality to I'm not going to say where I'm from because I was hoping I could send you a tape. On the 20th of this month, when the second school shooting occurred, I was up late at night, and there was a commercial that came on, a local commercial, and it was for a gun show, and it was the person who was doing the commercial was inviting everyone to bring their family to the gun show, which I found particularly disturbing. And I think that this issue of youth violence is so multifaceted, and when we try to say this is the reason and we give one reason solutions, that we're further from the truth than we should be. And I wanted to bring up the issue that a lot of these kids, they were mostly white males. And there's a big issue with white men not being able to express their spiritual or emotional selves. And that issue is not being addressed. Everyone wants to blame guns or to blame parents or this and that. And I would like to mention that most of these boys were suicidal and willing to sacrifice their lives because they were,
1: obviously,
0: you know, they were hurting so. And I was just hoping that maybe we could get to some another greater issue, which is all of these kids felt persecuted. Whether it was true or not, that was their reality. Therefore, it was their truth. And not to down Colorado, because I love Colorado, but a lot of the people in Colorado in the aftermath, because they're so they're mourning, they are now not persecuting, but they are now like calling the rest of the members of this trench coat mafia, they're calling them killers, which is further isolating these kids. And if they really do have fascination with guns, I think it's very destructive for people not to, it's just not safe anymore to ridicule people because you don't know how they're going to react.
1: All right, but that's a symptom of the state of our social being right now more than it is anything else. I mean, criticism was always something that that one could do without fear of an AK-47 showing up in their face in previous years. So something has quite obviously changed. And, of course, it is not the gun. It's the willingness of the people to use it. Comments, Doctor?
2: Well, I'd like to go back to the first thing that this caller said. All of her comments, I thought, were very cogent and intelligent and well stated. The first thing she said is that she wanted to offer her love and compassion, and I think well wishes was her phrase, towards Terrence and
1: yes,
2: his family. And I feel much the same way. I think Terrence is probably the most, or certainly one of the most articulate people I have ever met in my life, and his gift with words has always been to give voice to the deepest and highest thoughts that I myself have felt and thought. So if I would want anybody to be around for a long time, it would be Terrence. And I suspect many of your listeners feel that way. And to the highest gift of in

0: spiritual traditions, I think universally the highest psychic gift even is the gift of compassion and the gift of love. And it is a gift that, that comes from the heart, not from the ego. And to the extent that you and I and other listeners feel that compassion for Terrence, I think that's a healing and a healthy thing and nothing to be afraid of.
1: All right, Doctor, thank you so much, and good night.
0: Good night to you.
1: All right, folks, I would like you to... I would like you to think about Terrence McKenna, if you would. I would like you to do a mass concentration, an experiment, and let's see if we can help Terrence. And what you need to do is visualize a tumor in his brain, in his frontal lobe, becoming smaller. I'm going to tell you more about this in the next couple of days as I develop what it is that I want us to try and do. But if you send light, and you send warmth, and you send love, and you send healing, and you send the whole concept of a tumor shrinking, and then maybe we can make it happen. We can but try. And this would appear another opportunity to try. So you'll be hearing more about that in the next few days. Tomorrow night, a very important show. I suggest you be here. I'm Art Bell from the High Desert. Good night.

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1: You know, I think I picked this song to open this hour, and yes, we've already been on for an hour. Surprise, surprise to those of you joining at this hour. May do the same thing tomorrow night, begin an hour early. Just changing the schedule a little so we can have further network continuous coverage. Well, I've been watching the coverage nonstop all day long, and you know what? I have a feeling of pending trouble. So I thought this song would be just right. I really, in watching the coverage all day today, that's the conclusion I'm personally coming to. I've got a feeling of something really big and bad pending. I don't want to seem to be on the negative side here, but having watched the coverage all day long, we're clearly headed to war. No question about that. We're headed to war. Having watched the coverage all day today, I'm going to have to say it ain't over yet, and not by a long shot. In fact, I think the danger continues. And I don't want to scare anybody, but the news has just been full today of people trying to get on aircraft, impersonating pilots, that kind of thing, Middle Eastern people. And the reports are just too many, and they're all over the place. LaGuardia and JFK had to close again after eight individuals were arrested at those airports trying to get on airplanes, one with a pilot's ID. And there are more reports of that sort of thing at this hour, and more arrests. There are arrests and raids and searches going on all over the place. The number of people involved in this would appear to be many, many. So I think it would indeed be premature to say it's over. And I'm talking about the attack on America. I don't think the attack on America is over at all, and the war has not yet begun. So many things we could talk about. I've watched just about every inch of coverage, so anything you would like to pick up on, I did a more thorough open that you'll hear later, if you're up late. But I have this pending feeling of something about to happen, and I would like to believe that it's over and we're safe, but it's not, and we're not. Just one more thing. I wonder how many of the rest of you are beginning to experience this. I come to you tonight with about 3 hours sleep. That's all I had from about 5:30 yesterday morning now until about 8:30 this morning. And I haven't slept since. And the reason is I have been glued to this coverage. And it's definitely affecting me doing these programs with all of you and being so intimately involved with every single aspect, every single report, every single hope that then becomes dashed about survivors. It's affecting me, and I bet it's affecting a lot of you too. And that may be one of the reasons for my somewhat troubled outlook with respect to the immediate future. I really feel this ain't over. Not by a long shot, and I'm talking again about the danger to America. I think that it's being understated, although if you actually watch behavior, you watch airports closing, people being arrested all over the place, concern, it's obvious to the authorities that the danger is not yet over. East of the Rockies, you're on the air. Hello.
2: Hi, Art.
1: Hi.
2: Hi, this is Jenny. I'm originally from Medford, Oregon. I'm a truck driver.
1: Oh.
2: So right now I'm in Ohio.
1: Okay.
2: But one of the things that I wanted to say about this terrible, terrible tragedy, one of the things that I've seen is that the news brief is saying that the security and the safety of America was, you know, not there. It's one of the things that they're saying now today in about the security and the safety is that they're telling everybody that Cheney is now down in Camp David.
1: Yeah, there you go.
2: Because
1: listen, if you have a radio on in the background, turn it off, please.
2: Oh, okay. It's
1: very confusing to everybody concerned. And
2: Right, exactly. Well, one of the things is that they said that the they want the president and the vice president in separate areas for safety concerns, which is understandable.
1: Yes.
2: Okay? But what they don't need to do is they don't need to tell the world over their broadcast that the world listens to. They don't need to tell the world where these guys are staying at. Why are they doing that? They're giving away our safety all over again.
1: Listen, has it occurred to you that what they say publicly and what may be true privately may be two very different things?
2: But at the same time, they're giving the foreigners targets again.
1: Yeah. Well, yeah. Is there any way you believe this is over? No.
2: Yeah. This is only the beginning. You know, it started, you know, back when they were, when they tried the World Trade Center once before and didn't succeed and everybody went into jail. Now it's like they're doing it again. They succeeded this time, like the press said. They tried once before. Now they succeeded. I mean, that got to a lot of people's hearts right there.
1: Yep, I agree. Thank you very, very much for the call. We're going to be in open lines all night long. As I've said in previous nights, I could recite to you and sit here and sort of do a reporting job and try to do a weak CNN, but they're doing a great job, just a great job of what they're doing. And so instead, I thought just to give you a voice and to sort of take the temperature of America. That's what I'm doing, taking the temperature of the nation. And I think it's up 2 or 3 degrees already this morning. West of the Rockies, you're on the air. Hello.
3: Hi, how you doing?
1: Well, you've been listening, right?
3: Yeah, it's a pleasure to talk to you again.
1: Thank you.
3: I had a question and a comment.
1: Okay.
3: My question is, on the MSNBC news article, it's talking about a DOD official saying that they have a great hammer or something like that that they can unleash, and they wouldn't give his name or, you know, anything else about it. And I was wondering if you knew anything about it.
1: No,
3: kind of secret weapon.
1: No, that's why it's a secret weapon, sir, because they didn't tell Art Bell.
3: Well, I think it's time that they use some of that.
1: What might we have? God, you could just use your imagination for that.
3: Well, I'm sure we have a lot. I think they should start using that.
1: Space-based weapons, things that would come from the sky like fire, who knows?
3: Yeah, I think they should start using that to our benefit. And my comment is, I think we should, test the hydrogen bomb out.
1: See, you don't really mean that.
3: Well, you can't.
1: You can't really mean that.
3: Well, I hope it doesn't happen, but I think it might come. I mean, my worst fear is it's going to escalate into a major world war.
1: Oh, there's always that risk.
3: And that's what worries me the most.
1: I appreciate your call, sir. There's always that risk. I would never deny that. But in terms of just unleashing the H-bomb, or as you put it, testing it, on what would be a large civilian populace, no. No, no, no, no. There are ways to accomplish our goals militarily with force that don't have to include the use of nuclear weapons. Whew. You see, that's the anger. You know, that kind of anger is coming right along, folks. However, as you modified your statement toward the end there about it escalating to that point, there is always that risk. Wars have a tendency to escalate. Today's friends can be tomorrow's enemies. That kind of thing. First time caller line, you're on the air. Hi.
4: Hello, Mr. Bell. How are you this evening?
1: Well.
4: I can hear it. A couple of key points from here in California. I think a lot of us are very angry. And as a young professional, I agree with the gentleman that called in earlier saying that we're ready. And what I think the rest of America forgets is that we are the grandchildren and great-grandchildren of the greatest generation. We were raised by them because both of our parents worked. And so that was a generation that raised us. They were the ones that instilled those values in us. And talk about a sleeping, you know, nation, it's the 25 and younger. And we're ready. And actually, after work today, went and sat with a few friends from work. We all agreed that if there is a declaration of war, the there were five of us there, and all of us agreed that we would go enlist. And I think that people don't realize that it takes a lot for us to get angry, but when someone, you know, breaks in our back door of our home,
1: yes,
4: kills our family members,
1: yes,
4: we're angry.
1: Yes, I have had...
4: And we have to protect our home.
1: I've been on the air during several wars and problems now the U.S. has had, and inevitably we had many, many incredibly heated debates with the majority of people calling up and saying, I wouldn't fight for that, you know, referring to oil or a lot of other things that they wouldn't fight for. But let me tell you something. Inevitably, those people came back and also said, if they were to attack America, by God, I'd fight. And so they have attacked America.
4: I will put my Birkenstocks in the closet and I'll give up the granola. You know, send me where I need to go. And I think that's the general attitude of most so-called laid-back Californians, is they have made us very angry. Second point that I'd like to make is that I don't think we have any illusions about what war is. We heard those stories on the knees of our grandfathers. We know what that is like. It's not a pushing a button.
1: Well,
4: you know, it really is not.
1: How old did you say you were? 24?
4: 24.
1: The only war that you really remember would be the button pushing type.
4: No, right, that's all I remember. However, I grew up on the knee of my grandfather,
1: who told you stories.
4: Absolutely, and my great grandfather, mm-hmm. And that's and people forget that we are the grandchildren and the great grandchildren of the greatest generation this country's ever seen. And sometimes I get irritated when I hear people say, "Well, can you imagine this generation going to war? They wouldn't be able to make the sacrifices." Yes, we would. And I would also like to encourage any Muslim family out there that's feeling persecuted to start within their mosque, to gather together their young men, take them down to the local recruiting office, get a news camera down there, and say, we're willing to have our sons and daughters fight for America. And with a couple of shots like that, you'd stop seeing the persecution, and, you know, people would be questioning the loyalty.
1: Do you remember those scenes of the Palestinians celebrating?
4: Oh, absolutely.
1: A lot of the people who showed those scenes are receiving death threats by the bucketful. You know, they say either stop showing that or you're dead.
4: Mm-hmm.
1: Yeah. I appreciate the call. That's a whole nother issue. Arab Americans are having a rough day and days ahead. There's a lot of nasty stuff going on out there, and I don't know how to curb it. I don't know how we can curb it. I think that most of you, intelligent adults, my listeners, would not be the sort to do that. I would like to think that, anyway. Well, I must say I don't know that to be true for sure. I think the majority of you certainly would feel that way, would harbor no ill will towards somebody who is here as a citizen or even a soon-to-be citizen. You wouldn't take out your anger and frustration at those people, would you? But apparently there are a lot of people across the nation that are doing that. A wild card line, you're on the air. Hi.
5: Hi, Art. How are you?
1: Everybody asks.
5: You know what? I said to myself I wouldn't ask that, and what did I do? just to tell you, it's an honor to talk to you, and I really think you're providing a valuable service to the nation, and not only about this subject, but many others.
1: Thank you.
5: there are two things I want to mention, and one of the things is, like you, I'm concerned that this isn't over. And one thing I haven't heard anyone mention yet is this, and that's that some of the hijackers were highly trained pilots.
1: Obviously.
5: And I think they would understand what kind of reaction the country would have to what they did, which would be the grounding of the planes. At least they would have anticipated that, because I'm sure they're semi-intelligent.
1: True.
5: The other thing that concerns me is, you notice just about the time that the airlines decide to start flying again, a group of, you know, like you said, I'm not sure if they were Afghan or Israeli or whatever, the people that, the Middle Eastern people that got...
1: Arrested
5: trying to board a plane.
1: Yes.
5: Well, first of all, I would think you'd have to be a total idiot to be a Middle Eastern person and have a fake ID as a pilot and try to expect that you're going to be able to get on a plane at this time. So my concern is that, of course, they're willing to give away their life for things like that. So why wouldn't one of them agree to be arrested just to keep our planes on the ground. In other words, I don't think that pilot or any of them intended on actually getting through, but knew that they would get arrested and caught.
1: It's a possibility.
5: And that this would keep our planes on the ground even longer,
1: yeah.
5: If they knew that the planes would be grounded again.
1: Well, it sure did close up LaGuardia and JFK quick enough, didn't it?
5: Absolutely, and it makes me wonder what they would have to gain by keeping our planes on the ground. And I don't think it's a matter of disrupting air traffic, and I'm afraid that if their network is a lot larger than we think, there may be some things going on the ground to the planes that may cause issues later.
1: Yeah, I guess I'm beginning to believe that. I had a hard time believing that so many could have been involved. Now I'm thinking it's more than they even presently imagine, that it's a pretty damn big conspiracy, and so it's not over.
5: Right, and it seems so obvious to me that you would have to be an idiot to think you would be able to get on a plane with a fake ID and be a Middle Eastern.
1: Mm-hmm.
5: That I know your listeners are intelligent, and I would like everyone out there to kind of, you know, that's as far as I can go with this theory, but I'd like anyone out there to think about what they could possibly gain by keeping our planes on the ground for just a few more days.
1: Listen, my friend, it's as good a theory as any out there right now. Thank you.
5: And one other thing I would like to mention, if I could.
1: Yes?
5: I've seen, you know, I noticed a lot of times in buildings during, you know, peacetime, I would say, they have people going in and cleaning up asbestos, and they usually wear those masks and the filters and everything.
1: Right.
5: And I would urge, instead of money, any of the manufacturers of any of these filters and masks would like to donate those to the people helping with the recovery.
1: That's just an excellent idea, my friend. Thank you. There were dire warnings earlier today crawling across the screen of most of the news networks about lung damage. And, of course, you've seen the pall. I'm sure you've seen the pall above New York, which has been there now since this occurred and will no doubt be there for quite some time to come yet. They were saying they weren't so much worried about asbestos, but they were worried about lung damage from particulate material, and that would probably apply to the rescuers first, and then, of course, New Yorkers who are breathing this in as well, so that's a pretty good idea. East of the Rockies, you're on the air. Hello.
6: Hi, this is Tim.
1: Hi, Tim. Where are you?
6: I'm in Columbus.
1: Columbus, Ohio. Okay. Go ahead.
6: I was just calling listening to the radio about the guys that hijacked the plane.
1: Yes.
6: I think a lot of those guys were they were pawns more than anything. I think people's giving them too much credit.
1: Well, the reason they're being given credit is because it was a long, carefully planned operation. They had to learn how to fly aircraft. They went to school right here in America to fly our aircraft. And so pawns, perhaps, but I don't know, sir.
6: I think there's a head to the chicken somewhere. I think Bin Laden is one. He's one guy you could look at, but I think there's a lot more there than just him.
1: Mm-hmm.
6: I think there's a whole group of them, maybe.
1: That may well be. It may be a consortium of terrorist organizations doing this. Who knows? On the international line, you're on the air. Hello.
7: Hello, how are you?
1: Well, sir, how are you, and where are you?
7: Not too bad. I'm in Australia, actually.
1: Okay.
7: I think what a lot of people are missing here in Australia and also the United States is that this is a psychological war. You know, the more people that they can put on planes and the flight guards, people that got arrested and so forth, the more that they will cripple the West economically.
1: Well, that, in a way, you're saying what the last caller said, that they may never have intended to actually get on an aircraft in the first place.
7: No.
1: To just essentially shut down the airports and the stop the planes again. And, of course, to some degree, it's been successful. Those two airports are closed.
7: Well, that's exactly right, because, I mean, really, if we go to battle, who are we going to fight? We're fighting shadows. I mean, we're not fighting armies like, you know, the Japanese or the Germans. We knew where the armies were. In this case, we don't know.
1: Well, we don't know yet. I'm going to hold it there because we're right here at the bottom of the hour. We don't know yet. Like that man, if you're anywhere else in the world, I should remind all of you, we have a toll-free international line. 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
1: Earlier in the day, I watched CNN as a young lady interviewed people on the street in New York, hundreds of them, with photographs of begging to get airtime to have their loved one, I don't know, noticed. Has anybody seen my husband, my wife, my children? That kind of thing. It was heartbreaking, and at the end of it, she cried, just broke down into tears. That kind of thing is going on all over the place. Now we hear that the Fox report that Ken had been found alive is inaccurate. They're saying now it's not true. As earlier today, the five firefighters who were supposedly in the SUV, that one turned out to be wrong as well. Absolutely heartbreaking stuff. This whole thing is heartbreaking, and I've got this awful feeling about what lies directly ahead, and I really hope I'm wrong. I just don't have a good feeling. After watching all day long today, and maybe it's my lack of sleep, but it doesn't feel good at all. Boy, the truth is a pretty slippery thing, isn't it? Those of you who have joined me, and I'm sure it's a legion out there, in watching nonstop this coverage, you know exactly what I mean. First-time caller line, you're on the air. Hello?
2: Yes, Art.
1: Yes, sir.
2: Yeah, I know what you mean about the videos of the past couple days have changed my brain connections forever, you know. It's anyways, the last 20 years I've been an activist. Abby Hoffman was my mentor.
1: Oh, you really were an activist.
2: Well, I've been trying to teach people ethics and let angry people know that one can express anger without guns or bombs.
1: Mm-hmm.
2: But I couldn't get through. There was just so much meaningless trash the masses seemed to be involved with. It was actually like being stuck in the audience of a never-ending Jerry Springer show. You know, a bigger bunch of silly, ignorant, apathetic, but politically correct pussies one couldn't find.
1: And now?
2: I kind of gave up, but now, just in the last couple of years, I was involved with the movement against police brutality.
1: Mm-hmm.
2: And, they never understood that I wasn't anti-police. It was all about police brutality and the abuse of power.
1: And since the other day?
2: Now I'm ready to stand side by side with the police. I mean, you know, we have a common enemy now, and everything's changed, you know. I think we as Americans need, that's just what we need to do. And go into this sanely, though, and, you know, not take a path that we can't come back from once we start.
1: All right. That's amazing, and it's amazing how times change to go from where you were to where you are. There are obviously new, fresh fears out there about flying and about planes and about security and about, you know, they're moving the vice president around, and I'm telling you, this is far from over, and by that I mean the attack on America. I don't think it's over. I think there are still people who were involved in that same conspiracy who are out there doing something right now. It's the last thing you want to think. But that's tonight's feeling. That's what I've got. I don't see how you could watch the coverage all day today and not imagine that yourself. A wild card line, you're on the air. Hello. Hello.
3: Hello.
1: Yes, you're on the air, ma'am.
3: Oh, okay. I had a few points that you were discussing earlier about the images of Satan that they felt has come through the clouds of smoke. And one thing that I found quite poignant was the fact that if we view those images, we are bringing those images of Satan into our own lives and our own world. And possibly we need to start focusing on the people, the survivors, the stories of those who actually have lived through it. Because if we retaliate against anyone, and we even cause one unnecessary death in another country, we are no different than the evil that attacked us.
1: No, I disagree with you completely.
3: How's that?
1: Well, the people, ma'am, that attacked us. Finally today, I heard someone come out and say, It was Gephardt, as a matter of fact. Representative Gephardt said that this attack was worse than Pearl Harbor. And I've been saying that since the very beginning. It's worse than Pearl Harbor because at least the Japanese targeted, went after primarily military targets to try to stop us, even though it was a surprise Harbor attack, from projecting power into the Pacific, right?
3: Correct.
1: All right. In the attack that occurred on the Twin Towers on New York, it was an attack intended to kill civilians. Now, that's a big difference. That's a really big difference. And if we attack another country, whether it be Afghanistan, Pakistan, or whoever, we will not go in with the intent of killing civilians. We will go in with the intent of killing the people who did this to us and punishing the countries, probably by blowing up their infrastructure, punishing them for harboring these people. Now, that seems completely reasonable to me. If you're talking about war, and that is what we're talking about here, war. So if some innocents are killed, that's very unfortunate. It's called, the PC term is collateral damage. It's very unfortunate, but that's war. And that's the way we fight war. We don't fight war the way they tried to come at us, did come at us by targeting civilians. We don't target civilians. That is a difference.
3: Yeah, that does make a difference. Now, I think the curiosity that everybody has is whether or not we can actually get to Osama bin Laden if he is the one that is in charge.
1: It's going to take ground troops to do that.
3: And do you feel that the U.S. military is prepared for that?
1: Yes.
3: And I agree with you, that is what does change the entire image. Like I said, my concern, again, was, you know, the images of Satan and everything else, that we're bringing all this negativity into everybody now. You know, it's sad that people in society, they're targeting Muslims. I live in Salt Lake City, and I am scheduled to be working sound for the opening ceremonies and closing ceremonies of the Olympics. And the general consensus here is we don't want the Olympics here now because it's already been proven that nobody is safe. You know, we have to begin to protect ourselves better.
1: Mm-hmm.
3: And as you said, you can make weapons out of anything.
1: That's right.
3: You can make weapons out of the telephone that is connected to the seat in front of you.
1: I don't know why. You're so right, ma'am. Thank you very much. You can make shanks. You can cut throats. You can even just have people with enough strength to break necks. And you can sit back in the back of the plane breaking the necks of stewardesses until somebody comes. And then you rush the cockpit. So I don't for one second think taking steak knives away from first-class passengers and not allowing pocket knives on airplanes, maybe it's an okay idea, but it's not going to change anything. Perhaps making the doors absolutely impenetrable from the rear of the plane, the cockpit doors, that might have some effect. Getting sky marshals on planes might have some beneficial effect. But as they always do, they're... You know, I just think they're not coming at this quite the right way. But they have to be seen doing something, so they're doing something. East of the Rockies, you're on the air. Hello.
4: Hello, Art. This is Mike from Cleveland.
1: Yes, sir.
4: I was just watching the CNN program, because I watch it a lot.
1: Yeah.
4: And I said to myself, what did they gain by blowing up the Twin Towers of the Pentagon? I mean, we can't make it.
1: That was the World Trade Center and the Pentagon. You mean the World Trade Center and the Pentagon.
4: World Trade Center, yes.
1: Yeah. Mm-hmm. I've been pondering the same thought, because normally you would expect a claim of credit and a demand for some sort of change in our national policy toward, the Middle East or whatever.
4: Yep.
1: In this case, they have said nothing. They have demanded nothing. And so you can only imagine that it is terror for the sake of terror.
4: Well, Dick, if since we paid down the Pentagon, isn't that an act of war? Right off the bat, Art?
1: Yes, it's an act of war.
4: Good.
1: I thank you for the call. You bet it's an act of war. We're about to go to war. It'll be the first war of the 21st century, and I wonder what it's going to be like, don't you? On the face of it, it seems as though we are just going to go in and bang up some infrastructure, take out military capability, and go after one guy, right? Or one guy and his guys. Osama bin Laden, if it turns out he's the one. And increasingly, it's obvious he is. Why do I think that somewhere between are beginning to do that, and this whole thing ending, it'll be more than that. I don't know, I just have this horrid little feeling. West of the Rockies, you're on the air. Hello.
5: Hello.
1: And by the way, don't interpret that to mean that I don't think we ought to do it, because I do. Where are you, sir?
5: Kennewick, Washington.
1: Okay, welcome to the show.
5: My name is Victor.
1: Okay.
5: I'm 36 years old.
1: All right.
5: So I've not ever seen anything quite like this in my lifetime.
1: None of us have.
5: Well, some people have. World War II. I grew up listening to my grandfather. He fought in World War II. Tell me the stories, and I've been a World War II buff a lot of my life, checking out, you know, a lot of this stuff. And
1: so what do you think about this?
5: It's very tragic, and I've been shocked, angry. I've been through the seven stages of grief many times in the last few days. There's a lot I'd like to say, but obviously there's not time. What I would like to say is, you know, during World War II, we did some things with Japanese Americans, mm-hmm. Italian Americans, and German Americans that
1: That's
5: maybe
1: right.
5: weren't exactly the right thing to do.
1: You know, sir, you would like to think, thanks for bringing that up, you would like to think that a lot has changed. After all, we apologized for the internment. We paid reparations. We had a lot of ceremonies as a nation apologizing to the Japanese for what we did. Right? How different do you perceive the day when we had the internment camps and today? How really different is it? If this continues to spiral up out of control the way it's going right now, exactly how different do you think it's going to be now than it was then with respect to how we treat our enemies? Something to ponder. West of the Rockies, you're on the air. Hello.
6: Hello.
1: Yes, sir. You're on the air. Where are you?
6: Phoenix.
1: Phoenix, okay.
6: It's a pleasure talking to you.
1: Thank you.
6: I have a question, and I've been up for 2 days watching this stuff, and
1: mm-hmm.
6: it's just an amazing, it's unbelievable. I had a question as to why or if the United States government or whoever would put up a reward of some staggering amounts of money to have somebody go get these people.
1: No, I don't think so. That would be seen as the U.S. government offering to pay for what the U.S. government should be doing.
6: Well, I understand that. This would be, in effect, something that could be put up after the United States government gets done to keep these. I mean, you get mercenaries out there looking for money, and you know, if the price is right, you're going to get these people, and you're going to get them for good, and you're going to have people hunting them down like the mangy dogs they are.
1: Well, as a general reward for turning in terrorists, I think that's a really good idea.
6: And you know, if this hasn't been thought of, at least in the future, maybe it'd be a good idea after the United States gets done with the initial wave of getting these things out of society.
1: I think that's a stellar idea, actually. And you know, as you would give a reward for a lot of other crime reporting, then why not give a reward for reporting a possible and a good big monetary one for reporting acts of mass terrorism? Sure, pretty good idea, actually. A first-time caller line, you're on the air. Hello? Going once. Going twice, gone. I think that was a cell phone call. Here's another one. Wild card line, you're on the air.
7: Hey, this is Brian. I'm a truck driver. I'm a little north of Dallas-Fort Worth split right now.
1: Yes, sir.
7: You know, I'm thinking, I've often thought that it was rather odd that nobody, you know, we used a nuke in World War II. Nobody's used one in combat since.
1: That's right.
7: But eventually, somebody will, just a matter of time. And once somebody uses that first, even if it's tactical, it'll just make it that much easier for the second one.
1: My guess, sir, would be the first nuke used in anger is probably going to be used by a terrorist.
7: Could be. You know, the Pakistanis got them. The India's got them.
1: Yes.
7: Oh, man. I would not doubt that this... I mean, there was a show on, I don't know, something yesterday, CNN or one of them. They were interviewing some fellow from... he was a Russian war consultant or something like that. Anyway, he was talking about all the different countries, British and Russians. Well, they all went to war there and... wherever the hell it is this guy's at. But... none of them have been, because of the terrain and the just the people, none of them have been able to get in there and take this place over.
1: Mm-hmm. Well, this time, it's going to require troops. There's no question about it. We can send in all the cruise missiles we want, do offshore bombardment, all of the things, we normally do. And it's going to cause Bin Laden and company to get their heads down. They'll go... flying into their caves. Make no mistake about it. After the bombs fall, after the cruise missiles cruise, this time, if you want to get the job done, you're going to have to send Marines, U.S. Marines, and other service people in on the ground. And that has a very different kind of meaning. East of the Rockies, you're on the air. Good morning.
8: How you doing, Art Bell?
1: I'm okay, sir.
8: I'm calling from near Youngstown, Ohio.
1: Okay.
8: We're not too far away from where the fourth plane crashed. Didn't get to its target.
1: That's right. You wouldn't be that far away.
8: Good possibility. You may have flew near where we live.
1: Mm-hmm.
8: I think there's some real heroes here, the guys who may have taken over that airplane.
1: Well, you've got that right. I don't think it's may have. I think that we have all the evidence we need right now to start passing out the nation's highest award for bravery. My God, what those men did.
8: Absolutely. Find the wives of these people. Give them that I don't know, do we have some sort of civilian medal?
1: Yes, we do. We have the civilian equivalent of the Medal of Honor, yes.
8: That's awesome. I love your show. I've thought of calling so many times. This is something that I had to call for. These guys... they're what we're all about.
1: I hope they're what we're all about. I think it's the most positive thing that I've heard. When you consider the American, the typical, America has no morality. America is being punished by God. I got a call like that earlier. But you look at what those men in that aircraft did. They had a series of cell phone calls. They knew one of the other planes had already had collided with the, or been driven into, more likely, one of the Twin Towers. They knew what they were on their way for. They got in the back of the plane, they held a vote, and they rushed the terrorists. This is one of those reports that we know to be true. And I think it'll be certainly confirmed by the black box, which they're now, no doubt, listening very carefully to. The black box recovered earlier in the day today on Flight 93. And if it is proven to be true, and I fully expect it will, those people deserve to be honored with the highest honor we could possibly give. And if you want something to fill your heart with a little bit of joy when things are pretty bleak, you think about what those men did with their families on that plane. When they knew where they were going, they knew they were headed to Washington. You think about what they did. West of the Rockies, you're on the air. Good morning.
9: Hi.
1: Hi.
9: I have an idea.
1: All right. Where is this idea coming from? Where are you?
9: Where am I? I am in Spokane, Washington.
1: Spokane.
9: Sir.
1: Okay, KGN. What is this idea?
9: Well, I looked up a bunch of things, and I was thinking, if you have problems on an aircraft... and it's an emergency where somebody has to be subdued, why not just use a sleeping agent and knock everybody out?
1: You mean just have the pilot flip a switch and...
9: You got it, my man.
1: And everybody goes to sleep.
9: Everybody just simply goes to sleep. Now, I recognize the fact that certain people, depending on their weight, if they get too much of something...
1: Well, you have to ask yourself, would they have time to push a button?
9: Oh, yeah. Sure they would. Because, the other
1: night... All right,
9: sir,
1: hold on, sir. I'll pick you up after the top of the hour, okay? Stay right there.

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1: Good Lord, talk about a sight, an eerie sight. I don't know if you happen to catch it, whether you've got CNN running in the background. I would really like a copy of that picture, that photograph. CNN just really had one that blew me away. They showed a live picture from a distance of the skyline of New York. And like a mouthful of teeth, with the two front teeth missing, there was a gigantic gap where the World Trade Center buildings had been. Eerie enough all by itself. Add to that the pall of smoke coming up, which of course has been there for days since all of this began. And add to that, behind all of it, branch lightning with one of the biggest storms you've ever seen bearing down on New York City. And that was the photograph they showed at the top of the hour. I would really love to have a copy of that, get it up on the website. Maybe CNN can provide it, or I don't know, they just happened to catch it at that moment. What a visual that was. This horrendous thunderstorm bearing down on those who are trying to rescue the people that may be left alive, although hope for that certainly is fading, as we've had any number of stories today, just astounding stories, of people suddenly found in SUVs or 10 police persons found alive as a result of a cell call. All of these stories, reported, I'm sure, in good faith, have just blown up and been totally false. They're not finding anybody alive. Not yet, anyway. So we will continue with open lines, but I've got to get a copy of that picture that CNN showed at the top of the hour. Maybe somebody listening at CNN can in some way provide it to me. Email it to me. That'd be a way to go. I'm Art Bell at mindspring.com. That was the eeriest photograph, piece of video I've seen. I'm Art Bell at mindspring.com. Love to get a copy of that. That was really something. And we're really in the middle of something, aren't we? So, stay right where you are. All right, back to my caller, west of the Rockies. You're back on the air, sir.
2: Yes, sir. Well, the other day you had a gentleman on who I guess was a pilot.
1: Right.
2: Indicating that the bulkhead between the cabin area and the pilot area is rather flimsy.
1: I've noticed that myself.
2: So I called some of my friends, their engineering people at Lockheed.
1: Mm-hmm.
2: And at one time they'd given me some test patches off the shuttle to play with.
1: Mm-hmm.
2: So I went in a garage and I tried to drill on one of those things. You can't drill through them.
1: Mm-hmm.
2: And it's ultralight. It's a composite. And it would be perfect. So I called them and asked, hey, why not? And they said, oh, yeah, it's light. Half the shuttle's built out of the things, out of this stuff. Get a bunch of it, stick it in there, make a bulkhead that they can't break down. You won't get through it.
1: Well,
2: carbide grills.
1: You know what? I like that idea better than banning knives. I mean, they want to ban pocket knives. God, if you want to kill somebody, there are so many ways.
2: Well, that's what I'm saying. Being that they're in the cabin and they're secure, if something goes wrong and they have a disturbance in the passenger area that cannot be controlled by usual means, you hit a button, everybody goes asleep, they take that aircraft down right now.
1: That's an interesting idea, sir. Thank you very much. I wonder what the rest of you think of that idea. Would you consider that to be an unreasonable infringement, potentially, of your rights? If the captain could, you know, push a button and more or less instantly cause everybody to go to sleep? How would you feel about that if you knew the captain of that airliner had that ability? Not a bad thought. I'm going to have to give it some thought. First-time caller line, you're on the air. Hi.
3: Art.
1: Yes.
3: Good morning. I just want to tell you, first of all, I'm here. I'm at work, actually, right now, right on the West Side Highway at Houston Street. And, you know, you're hearing about people standing out there cheering for all the emergency folks going in and going out. And they're still out there. It's pouring rain, and their people are still out there with their signs and clapping and cheering.
1: I know.
3: And supporting these people, and it's just, it's incredible.
1: Through
3: it. You know, the lightning like you were talking about.
1: Yeah.
3: And
1: through a devastating day. I mean, it has been for those out there, the workers and the relatives alike. It's been devastating with the reports of, oh, we found some survivors, and imagine how the hopes go up, and then the story gets squashed.
3: Yes. My brother-in-law is on the fire department down there. And, you know, like you said, you hear the stories, and then they go, and you find out that not even close to true.
1: I couldn't believe it. They gave so many details. Inside a SUV, they said, several of them able to walk, they said, and then the story is false. How does it get that far?
3: Right. One of the things I was wondering about is I was talking to a family member out in Washington, and they were talking about a story that they saw on TV about a plane in Canada, and I don't recall where, but it was a news story, a plane that was shot down on Tuesday, shortly after the bombing, after the crashes here.
1: I would think if any plane had been shot down, that would be really big news. In other words, if the story had legs and it was true, of course, you never know.
3: And that's it. And the other thing, too, is I know that I heard as a news story about, and again, you're right, you're talking about the news stories that you hear coming out, that plane in Pennsylvania, in fact, was shot down.
1: Oh, well, I've never heard that in a news story. It's something that crossed my mind. I mean, knowing that what had happened in New York already, knowing the trajectory of that plane, knowing, and certainly the controllers knew where that plane was headed. After it made its 180-degree turn, they knew exactly where it was coming, or
3: sure
1: very close to where it was coming. And so it's something in the back of your mind. I don't know that I don't know who could give an order to shoot down a civilian U.S. airliner.
3: That's true. I mean, you know, they have the airports here shut down as well. We've just received word that we're waiting for folks to pick up technical equipment that we need, and the Secret Service has informed us that we won't be able to get off. They're going to be closing off the island once the president gets here, so we need to, you know, to change our staffing around.
1: Informed us. What group are you part of?
3: I can't say.
1: You can't say.
3: But we've been told that we need to get our work done now, because at some point, you know, when he does get here, and that's understandable, you know, that the island won't be accessible and won't be, you know, we won't be able to head out for some time while he's here. Which is, I was kind of hoping to get out of here before that, because that just makes us a bigger target having him here, but you never know.
1: You raise a good point. It really does make you a bigger target, doesn't it? And yet I'm sure they've thought of that. They've got a lot of jet fighter coverage, and, you know.
3: Oh, yeah, they're going around here now. You know, and seeing the helicopter gunships, which, would you ever see that flying around New York City?
1: No.
3: It's incredible. It really is.
1: The whole thing is, it hasn't sunk in yet. Even with all the shock I've gone through it, the whole thing hasn't sunk in. And where we're going from here, oh, my. Oh, my. I appreciate your call, sir.
3: All right, Art.
1: Thank you. Thank you very much, and take care. Wildcard Line, you're on the air. Hi.
4: Hello?
1: Hello.
4: Yes, you know, I think the credibility that we ought to be very suspicious about over small issues like firemen being saved ought to be really projected on a larger screen to the, I think, the role of the corporate media in this country acting
1: as... Oh, it's you again, Mr.
4: Kind of
1: corporate Media Guy.
4: Well, you know...
1: Come on, do me a favor, will you?
4: And
1: I've had that... I heard that tune yesterday. Sing me a new one.
4: Well, okay, I'll try to mention something. Now, can I mention the fact that the Taliban and bin Laden were considered by our American government and the American media as great noble freedom fighters, when we were sending billions of dollars to them to perpetrate exactly these same kinds of terrorism in Afghanistan back in the 80s during the Reagan-Bush administration, when they were blowing up civilian and Afghan and Soviet airliners in Afghan markets.
1: Mm-hmm.
4: So I think the fact that at that time, when they were serving the purpose of doing this kind of dirty work, and the media was depicting them as noble heroes, ought to give us a little pause right now.
1: Yeah, I won't argue with you, but bin Laden and company were not the only ones that were part of that struggle.
4: Well,
1: and we were not just solely... arming bin Laden. We were arming the entire resistance movement at that time. That's compiled a lot more than bin Laden in cover.
4: Well, they were

0: think well, I'm shooting pool.
1: That's exactly what you think.
0: I said
1: that is exactly, sir, what you think.
0: I said it was horrible. I said it was criminal. And I said it was stupid, even from the point of view of these bastards who perpetrated it. And I think it plays right into the hands of the very forces in this country that are really involved in some real terrorism around the world, even supporting on our soil ultra-right exile Cubans, CIA-connected, who have perpetrated bombings of airliners in Cuba, bombings of hotels. Why isn't any of this mentioned within our own media, within our own country? Why is are we harboring these types of...
1: You know, I could drag you into a conversation about U.S. policies, and you would prove my point very well, but I don't intend to have that long a conversation with you. I know exactly what you think, and what I said last night, I stand by. Given the opportunity, he would rage on about corporate America and the dastardly deeds we've done to the world. And how awful we are. So I didn't put any words in your mouth, sir, that weren't there long ago, nor thoughts in your head that haven't been circling around almost exclusively, I might add, for probably a decade or more. East of the Rockies, you're on the air.
2: Hey, how you doing, Art?
1: Well, I'm doing.
2: Pleasure to talk to you.
1: Thank you.
2: Hey, by the way, how's your back?
1: It's much better, thank you. However, you know, after sitting for a number of hours, it still threatens me and sends me little warning signs. Anyway, what's on your mind?
2: Well, the reason I ask about your back is when you're off the air, we really miss you. We really do.
1: Thank you.
2: going back to the news
1: yes.
2: of the day, you know, when you think about it, when we bombed Japan... We killed 1 million people on contact. And I don't know, we would probably consider doing that in Afghanistan if we thought it would solve the problem.
1: Well, look, when we bombed Japan, we were faced with a choice. We were prepared to put at risk perhaps 1 million American men who, yeah. in all likelihood, would have lost their lives
2: yeah.
1: Taking the mainland... of Japan.
2: Yeah.
1: We knew that. And so...
2: Well, I know one reason why we can't or won't do that today.
1: So, yeah, that's not quite the same situation we're facing today.
2: If you've heard or listened, the first reason I'll tell you is because if you take, like, Afghanistan, well, you'd be blowing up a bunch of holy sites.
1: Mm-hmm.
2: And they go, well, you can't replace that. You know what I mean? So even if you considered... dropping another nuclear weapon over there and try to wipe out that terrorism, they wouldn't let you do it.
1: Let me just say this to you. If we were faced with the same decision today and we were going to have to invade a country where in all likelihood we would lose 1 million men,
2: yeah.
1: I would not hesitate for 1 second to make the same decision and drop that bomb
2: yeah.
1: to end whatever conflict had brought that kind of choice on. But we're not faced with that.
2: Yeah. Well, your quickening is coming around. I don't know. This was probably written into
1: here.
2: It somewhere.
1: It's here now, sir. Thank you very much. It's here. Do you doubt that for a second? And as I've been sort of fretting about all night long since I began the program, an hour earlier tonight, I might add, I've got this foreboding feeling. I sort of believed for a while that, well, you know, maybe it is over. Maybe as horrible as this is, we will retaliate, we'll get them, and it'll be over. It's not over. Every little fiber inside of me says it's not over. And I mean the present attack on us. I don't think it's over. They're extending the security at the White House because they're concerned. They're moving the vice president and president around because they're concerned. They have reason for concern. Northwest Airlines decided not to fly until now, they say tomorrow, because they have concern. People have been arrested in New York and around the world. A man presenting a pilot's ID, that sort of thing, trying to get on an airplane just as they begin to barely fly again, and then LaGuardia and JFK close again. This is not over. First-time callers, area code 775-727-1222. Well, we don't allow last names on the air. Number two, turn your radio off all the way if you would, please.
3: No problem there. Smith's good enough alias, so you never really know if it's legitimate or not, I suppose.
1: I suppose.
3: So
1: your radio's still on, Mr. Smith. Please turn it off.

0: I will wait, or I'll have to leave a line.
1: Okay, there. It's off there.
0: Good. Okay, Mr. Smith, what's up?
1: There's a strange point that I think people are failing to recognize, and that's the total number of passengers that have deceased on the four airlines that have gone down.
0: Oh, no, nobody's forgetting them, sir. They're part, in fact, they were the casualty count pretty much for a while because they were unable to count beyond that. It's pretty awful. They pretty much only got body parts.
1: Well, what I mean by that is you take all four airplanes and then add up the total number of
0: people,
1: and it's 266, 267, I believe.
0: Mm-hmm.
1: When I believe that just one of those 767s would hold 300, 320 people.
0: I absolutely agree with you, and that's something I've been meaning to bring up for days, the incredibly low number of passengers.
1: Well, I actually, after this all happened, I was one of the passengers from another airline that got stranded, flew out of Washington, D.C. on the 11th at 7:30, and we were diverted to Kansas City, Missouri. And so we got down, and you hear all these things about turn in any information or
0: yes.
1: Things like that with the FBI. Feeling a little reluctant to do that, I called a couple of my buddies that work in the law enforcement field. And
0: what information do you have?
1: Well, if you think about it, 266 people on four planes, that averages out 60, 65 people.
0: Yeah, that's right. I don't know if that constitutes information.
1: That constitutes a
0: realization.
1: Yeah,
0: I agree with you. It's a remarkably, for that size aircraft, low number.
1: Well, my point is simply, if there's that many people and these terrorists are actually only able to use knives or shanks, something of that nature, to take these planes hostage, what they're going to have to do is figure a way to keep a low number of people on those planes in order to prevent what happened in the Pittsburgh area.
0: Yeah, good point.
1: And
0: they would want low numbers, big airplanes, low numbers of people.
1: Well, and a couple of things. I fly for a living. I'm not a pilot, but I fly an awful lot. And the one thing that the airlines will tell you that if you book your ticket, you have up until an hour before departure to pay.
0: Yes.
1: And the one thing that I've found is it's only a theory. If these people went out and actually booked up a tremendous amount of, say for the one flight, there's 300 seats, and it's hypothetical, but they book 200 seats, and they do it over a period of months.
0: That really should not be difficult for the FBI to get onto right away, if true, but that may be one of the things they're not talking about right now, and I think you're right on the money.
1: Well, and to further make the point, if you do that with each one of these airlines, and so right at departure, they've got, say, If the terrorists booked 200 seats and then left the airlines to book another 60 or what have you, and in fact they do that, and right before they go to take off, you know, they got this tremendous no-show.
0: Right.
1: The one thing that I made it clear was if in fact these terrorists have done this, they've done this because they've tried it in the past. So there's going to be a paper trail from the past because they're not going to try this for a first time to pull this off.
0: Well, that's a good point.
1: And
0: but sir, in the case of, I've got to leave because we've got a break coming up. In the case of four airliners, to have that low a number, I think absolutely causes suspicion about what you just talked about. Did they try it in the past? I don't know. But it would be immediately obvious to investigators looking into the manifests of these aircraft. I'm Art Bell in Open Lines all night long.

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1: Oh, they're right about that, aren't they? Without love, where would we be now without love? We just, at the moment, wouldn't have much at all, would we? It's an important commodity. Boy, they're doing it again. CNN has been showing these images of hundreds and hundreds of relatives who are down near the scene in New York, and they're all clamoring with pictures of their loved ones, you know, husbands and wives and children, and oh my God, it's sad. It is so sad, it's hard to watch. It's honestly hard to watch. It's hard to assimilate. We've seen that in other countries, haven't we? But here in America, not very frequently, never on this scale. It is so sad. First-time caller line, you're on the air. Hi.
2: Hi, this is Mark from Brighton, Colorado, about 20 miles north of Denver,
1: yes.
2: K-Hell country.
1: Yes, sir.
2: Oh, this is great. It's been so very long trying to get in and talk to you, but this is a terrible part of a nation's history that we've gone through right now.
1: It is.
2: I am a truck driver, and you sat shotgun with me for many years.
1: Thank you.
2: Anyway, I was stunned by seeing that the very day that it happened. My mother called me, woke me up just when I was coming out of Indianapolis. I just came out of New York, by the way, and also Washington, D.C. a couple days ago. She woke me up and she says, "Did you see what's happened on TV?" I don't know. I told her I just woke up. And so I turned my TV on here in the truck, and I was just in time to see the second building rammed by that jet airplane. And I'm sat there numb.
1: You wouldn't imagine how many people just had their sets on in the background without sound particularly going, and they saw it, and they actually dismissed it because they thought it was a scene from a movie.
2: Or a page out of one of Tom Clancy's books, too, Dead of Honor.
1: Exactly. Early on, they had Clancy on there about every half hour. They thought the same thing, too, obvious.
2: I missed that.
1: Yeah, old Tom Clancy was interviewed like crazy by CNN.
2: Oh, wow.
1: In the early hours, because it appeared just like something out of a movie or a book, sure. You're right.
2: He just about pictured it almost exactly, except for the horror of actually seeing it with my eyes.
1: Do you think it's over yet?
2: No, it's not. As a matter of fact, it's just starting, I believe. And as big and as powerful as this country is, they've kind of lost the pride and the power. But I think that a lot of things are going to change. The people who hate the United States are going to still be out there.
1: I agree with that.
2: And our borders are so open, it's unbelievable.
1: Well, until just recently, I was reading today that if you are coming across the Canadian border, for example, you can presently expect about a 12-hour wait.
2: Wow. I go into Canada myself and deliver loads and come back out again. I've never, if my paperwork was ready, sometimes that'd be more than 24 hours, but lately, my company does a real good job of getting all the paperwork and import ready to go, and all I have to do, it's like a 15-minute transition for me.
1: Well, you know, in a passenger vehicle, we all may refer to them as the good old days when you would come to the American border, and, you know, they would stop and ask you what you're bringing in or something, perhaps, or they'd just wave you through. Or say, "Hey, where are you from?" And you'd tell them where you're from. They'd wave you through, and that'd be all there is to it. Now you might expect 12 hours and lots of questions.
2: Absolutely. Well, I know you got a lot of other people waiting to get in there, but there's one thing I wanted to ask you and say. Do you ever want a free ride? I got one of these great big blue trucks. I won't tell you what company it is, but we're about the fourth or fifth largest trucking company in the United States. Big blue trucks.
1: With a big air horn, I bet, too, huh?
2: Great big air horn. I'll give it to you if you want.
1: I want it. Yeah, give it to me. Now that's a big air horn. Thank you very much, my friend.
2: Thank you, Art. It's great talking to you, and much, much good health and good things for you in the future.
1: Thank you, and good night. Yeah, that's a big air horn. I like those air horns. I don't know why. I've always enjoyed those air horns. Wild card line, you're on the air. I'm a big kid. You're on the air. Hi.
3: Hi, Art. Terrible times.
1: Yes, really terrible times.
3: You know, I hope I'm wrong, but I actually believe that what happened the other day was not initiated by the terrorist group itself. I believe that it was an error and that it should have been much larger, and that perhaps some of our people, who are our intelligence agency, is always talked down like they don't know what's really happening. And I believe they probably got wind of it and short-stopped what could have been much, much worse. And I hope I'm wrong.
1: Well, I think you're wrong. But nevertheless, I'm here to allow you to say what you want to say. And I know there are groups that think as that gentleman does. And there are even groups that think we have done this to ourselves, as many groups did with respect to Oklahoma City. I know there's a lot of sentiment out there like that, and I've seen it on the Internet, across the Internet, so I know it's there. But I don't think so. I have, and I'm sure many of you have, been expecting this for years. I'm frankly surprised it took as long as it did. I think the FBI has stopped many of them before they happened. We don't hear about those too frequently. Most times we don't at all. So I think what happened is real. And as awful as it seems to be, and probably if you could get close to where it's happening, even worse, all have told. The television people and so forth that have actually come near the center of destruction have come away either crying or almost unable to talk. Used to the Rockies, you're on the air. Hello. Hello. Going once.
4: Hello.
1: Yes, good idea. I almost lost you, sir. Where are you?
4: I'm in north central Pennsylvania, about 2 hours from where 93 went down.
1: Yes, sir.
4: I retired from the military in 1985. And a large focus of my last 4 years was toward this sort of...
5: Do the wild thing at 775-727-1295.
1: I can't allow you to give your last name on the air. We don't allow them on the air.
4: I'm sorry.
1: So let's start again. Your first name is?
4: Don or Buck.
1: Okay, Don or Buck. That's fine.
4: Right, and I retired in 1985.
1: Right, I got that part. We don't have to start all over again, just with the name. Okay. Don, I'll choose Don. You worked on possible terrorist... actions?
4: Well, a large focus of our were in areas that were supposedly terrorist.
1: Well, what did you work on?
4: Well, what we worked on mostly was areas of topography.
1: Of what?
4: Of topography. In my specialty was topography.
1: Topography.
4: Right.
1: All right.
4: Areas. But what I wanted to call you about basically was there was something that happened one night ago. I was listening to a basically liberal radio station, National Public Radio.
1: Mm-hmm. And?
4: And I heard a young woman, girl, college student, had going to the Capitol with a bunch of other young people.
1: Yes.
4: And were singing patriotic songs.
1: Yes.
4: And for the first time in many years, I shed water as...
1: Yeah, I haven't done that yet. I understand exactly what you're saying. And a lot of people have cried about this. And I think I've come close several times. But still, I haven't done it. I haven't cried about this. And maybe I should. How about you? I think most of you probably have. Some reason I have such a hard time doing that, releasing. When I do, it really comes in buckets, and it's very rare. But I internalize these things, which is probably not a good idea at all. The people who are able to release their emotions are ahead of the game. I've always thought that. Because otherwise it turns into stress, internal stress, and that's manifested in many ways, most of which aren't good. West of the Rockies, you're on the air. Hi. Now you're on the air. Hello.
6: Hello.
1: Yes, sir. Proceed.
6: Am I connecting?
1: Are you connecting? It sounds like you are.
6: Well, I wasn't sure who you're talking to there, Art, because everybody can hear you when you're talking on the
1: I see. Well, I know. Okay, anyway, go ahead.
6: I believe there's a bigger picture here. We need to concentrate our focus away from New York and look around the country and see what else is going on. Now, terrorism is a sneaky business, and you got to have some pals. And I think that old Bin Laden there and Mr. Saddam Hussein are sneaky pals.
1: Mm-hmm.
6: Now, if you all remember back during the Gulf War, afterwards, we had a Marine captain in there, supposed to be in there kicking over cans and digging up weapons and biological agents and so forth.
1: Yes.
6: The next attack, and you said yourself, you don't believe this is over.
1: No, I don't.
6: Well, what makes sense, Art?
1: Well, what makes sense from my point of view and what makes sense toward it? Okay, sure. Let's try and follow the illogic of a terrorist from our point of view, right? We already know what they have done and what they're willing to do. Would this be the end of it? Would you think from their point of view? No. What would be next? Well, I would imagine that as soon as the airlines get going again, they would try and bring down another airplane. Or perhaps many in different locations, no doubt big cities. That's what I would imagine, probably in my worst nightmare, that the nightmare would itself continue, and there's every possibility it may. Our nation's leaders are doing their dead-level best to address it nationally, not just New York. It's the focus because of what happened, but look around you, my friend. Airplanes are grounded nationwide. And have been, and maybe we're headed toward more groundings. If there's more apparent attempts at terror, or more terror actually carried out, God help us, it will again bring the airline industry to its knees to a halt. So if I were the terrorist responsible for orchestrating this terror, I would certainly attempt to continue it, wouldn't you? It's hard to follow that twisted path, or maybe not so hard. First time caller line, you're on the air.
7: Hi.
1: Hello.
7: This is Alicia from Nevada.
1: Okay, welcome.
7: Yeah, I just wanted to say that I think it's, you know, a shame what's gone on. But if all those buildings would have been filled with as many people as work in there that morning, they would have killed as many people as it took in Vietnam. And I think that we should have went and took care of Mr. Saddam when they had the chance. This probably wouldn't be going down right now.
1: Well, I don't know about that. There's no shortage of people who hate us. There's no shortage of people who would do the sort of thing. Saddam would have probably done that if he could have. And who's to say that he's not in league with Bin Laden and others? Who's to say this is not a sort of consortium of terror which has come together to do this incredible thing, this horrible thing, and more? I think there's more coming. How many of you out there, hold up your hands, how many of you think this is over now? Hold up your hands. I don't see any hands. What kind of war do you think we're about to wage? And are you worried that the war, in effect, will be against us and everything we stand for in our Constitution? It is a concern. Today, a lot of talk about national ID cards. It's a path, you know, it's a path. Wildcard line, you're on the air.
8: Hello, Mr. Bell.
1: Hello.
8: my name is Brandy. I'm in East Tennessee.
1: Okay.
8: I feel like somebody needs to... We need to wake up. We need to wake up. People are reacting terribly and taking it out on the wrong people. Okay.
1: No, I'm not really tracking
8: with you. Well, okay, everybody is getting to the point where they're really starting to get to the point where they're angry.
1: Yeah.
8: You know, there was anger from the beginning, but now it's starting to become the main emotion.
1: Predictable and true, yes.
8: Yes, we're angry. But the problem is we don't really have a target for our anger yet.
1: That's true.
8: Nobody has said definitively, this is who did it.
1: No, it sounds like it's getting pretty close to that.
8: Yeah, it's getting close, but, you know, there are still some reservations and until they get, to, you know what I mean?
1: Yes, and because people are angry and they're frustrated, they're beginning to just get outright angry.
8: And they're looking for a place to direct it. They don't have one, and so they're going to the wrong places. And people, there was a report about a guy trying to run over a woman with a shawl on her head in New York City.
1: Yeah.
8: And people need to understand that if you are willing, if you feel like, well, they did it to us, so it's okay for us to do it to them and to nuke them all, and if a bunch of civilians die, well, big deal. And, you know, this guy over here that runs the convenience store who wears a turban may have had nothing to do with it, may feel as bad about it as we do, but, you know, he came from there, so I'm going to take it out. That's wrong. That's wrong. You can't shoot at a mosque. You can't try to hurt these people because it's a small minority of people from that area who feel this way.
1: Well, that's why I think it was last hour or the hour before, I can't remember now, somebody was talking about the Japanese internment camps and how we treated the Japanese during the Second World War. And I'm not so sure. I mean, I know that as a nation we would like to think that we have grown greatly since the internment camps and then subsequently the apology and the reparations and all the rest of it, but I don't think the situation now is any different than it was then. And I think emotions are as strong now as they were then. And if this blows up into a full-fledged war, conflict, dragging on for a long time, I don't think you'll see our behavior be very much different than it was then. I wish I could say otherwise, but I'm afraid...
8: Well, I think that we need to make a concerted effort to make it different. Because if we react in that way,
1: mm-hmm.
8: we are showing that we are no better than the people who did this to us.
1: I agree. Thank you. I agree. This well said. If it comes down to that, and if we nuke them, in quotes, nuke them, or if we begin to take it out on Arab American nationals, then she's right. We're no better. And I really hope that we are. It may be a small but vocal minority with respect to what's said and, in fact, what's done. And I'm going to hope that's true and that it's not enough so that we face the same kind of situation we did then. West of the Rockies, you're on the air. Hello. Hello. Going once. Going twice. Gone. First time caller line, you're on the air. Good morning. Hello. No, that's not working either. A wild card line, you're on the air. Good morning.
9: Hello. My name.
1: All right. Your name and anything else you have to say isn't going to come out if you have your radio on.
9: Oh, I just turned my radio off. My name is Martin. I'm in Glendale.
1: What can I do for you, Martin?
9: Well, I'm not so concerned anymore about what happened with all the bombing. What I'm really concerned about...
1: Oh, what bombing, Martin?
9: I guess that's how I think of it when I...
1: Martin, excuse me. What bombing are you referring to?
9: That's how I think of it when I think of the planes crashing into the building.
1: Oh, you think of it as bombing. Oh, so you say you're not concerned about the terrorism, is what you're saying.
9: Yeah, that's what I'm saying.
1: Why are you not concerned?
9: Because I do know that this is not over. I know that in 10 years... when my nephew, who was just born on August 8th of this year...
1: Real quick, Martin, we're out of time. Yes?
9: is going to ask me what happened when he was just born, I'm going to be telling him that what happened when he was born was an act of terrorism.
1: Okay, I don't see how that leads to a lack of concern, but I guess you wanted to say that.

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1: This program takes open line, unscreened calls. There are very, very, very few around the country that do that. Probably could count them on one hand. When I say unscreened, I mean exactly that. We don't ask you what you want to talk about. We just say, hold on, you're coming right up. It's what it's all about, and it's right here. It's called Coast to Coast AM. All right, back to those unscreened open line calls. Here we go. First-time caller line, you are on the air. Good morning.
2: Hey, Art, how you doing?
1: All right, sir. I detect another New York accent.
2: Yeah, I'm calling up from Westchester County.
1: Okay.
2: First of all, I want to say thanks for being on the air because, like a lot of people, I got about 3 hours sleep since Tuesday also. And I'm out actually driving around now with a pair of slippers on because I just can't stay home anymore.
1: It begins to have a pretty profound effect on you after a while. You watch this and watch it and watch it and watch it, and you don't get sleep. And when you do, it's not proper sleep. It's fitful, and you have bad dreams. And, it really affects you.
2: It really does. And you know what? There's such a bad feeling around. And I was even in the supermarket, and everyone's shopping, and no one's even talking. There's a sense of quiet, and just like something's not right. And I agree with you. I do have an uneasy feeling that that this is not over, and it really hit home hard. I mean, the Twin Towers. Since I was a little kid, I used to look out my windows and see them, and they're not there anymore. And I really just don't know what's going on. And I'm glad you're on the air because I needed someone to talk to. And I just wanted to say a few things that I had on my mind. I know the last week Congress was out in front of the Senate, and they were all singing America the Beautiful. And it kind of upset me a little bit because half of the people there, were responsible for cutting the spy budget. And
1: this would be the same group that was out on the lawn today after a bomb threat.
2: Okay. Okay, and also, I love this country, but I do think we need to take a look at the Constitution and maybe change, I know everyone says freedom of the speech, but I don't believe burning a flag, an American flag in this country, constitutes freedom of the speech. And
1: you're in disagreement with the U.S. Supreme Court, then.
2: Right, I mean, I do have a problem with that. And
1: I do, too.
2: And I know there's a lot of other callers, and I want to say thank you to all the guys. I know a lot of guys in the city personally who are down there. I do have some friends that are still unheard of. And, we'll see what happens. But, God bless America, and keep the show going. And I'm going to give it over to somebody else who needs more time.
1: All right, my friend. Thank you. I too, have a problem with anybody who burns a flag. Of course. I think most of us do. However, conceptually, I understand why the court has ruled it's speech. Well, it's not. It's action, really. And I used to argue that. I used to feel that myself, that there should be a law. But I've thought it over and thought it over, and I do agree with the U.S. Supreme Court, although painfully, because, unlike anybody else, I'd like to go sock somebody in the jaw, at the very least, who burns a flag in front of me or close enough to me so I can react. However, such an action, disdainful as it is part of what we are, this thing that we're protecting. We can't ever forget what we're protecting. We're protecting free speech. We're protecting our privacy rights, such as they are, lingering as they are, as sporadic as they may be these days. We're protecting all kinds of things that, unfortunately, you've got to take out to the limit sometimes. You've just sort of got to grit your teeth and say, well, it's part of what we are, and we don't really want to change that because then we'll be something else. Wildcard line, you're on the air. Hello.
3: Yes, Art.
1: Yes.
3: This is Jim from New Jersey.
1: Hi, Jim.
3: First, I'd like to say God bless America. You know, what happened was very close to New Jersey here. You know, and it's tough on Jersey, I'd say.
1: Yes.
3: But listening to a earlier caller speaking about the imposter pilots that were recently arrested at the area airports.
1: Yes.
3: What they could be possibly up to. I saw images of those pilots or so-called pilots being arrested, and they seemed pretty smug on TV, like they accomplished their mission.
1: Well, I don't rule it out. I think you're exactly right. If it took hitting the Pentagon and the Twin Towers being taken out to get all the aircraft out of the American skies, then it didn't take much more than one or two guys or a few guys to walk up and try to get on an airplane with some ID to keep them out of the skies.
3: Well, Art, I think it was intentional. I just want to get this across.
1: And, it's coming across fine.
3: I'm hoping authorities are listening, because it's my impression that they want to keep the area, you know, free of airplanes, because the president's coming tomorrow. And if they have any SAMs or anything along those lines,
1: mm-hmm.
3: I mean, he'd be the only plane in the sky. And, I mean, if they kept the other planes down, they know where their target is if the other planes are down. And, you know, that scares me.
1: It's a very good point.
3: And, I you know, I'm hoping that, you know, somebody who knows somebody that's you know, with the FBI or relatives or anybody in government, you know, please, you know, take that into consideration. Because, you know, why else would they do that? And they seem very smug on TV looking at them. They were smiling, being cuffed and put into the police cars. And I'm concerned about that. And, you know, I mean, there aren't too many airplanes flying. And I know we have fighter cover, so on and so forth. But it's a concern of mine.
1: And it's a worthwhile concern. Thank you.
3: Okay, Art.
1: I agree with this man. And the more you think about it, what were the actions of these eight people today, one of whom produced a pilot's ID? Well, as I said a moment ago, it took hitting the Pentagon and the World Trade Center to accomplish getting all the aircraft out of American skies. Then what did it take to close JFK and LaGuardia? It took a fellow and a few others presenting ID, saying they were pilots when they weren't, and the airports are what? They're closed down now. Other airports are closing. Washington is going to stay closed till further notice, and we're all in a tizzy again. So I guess it doesn't take much, does it? Something about once burned, twice shy, right? East of the Rockies, you're on the air.
4: Hello?
1: Hello?
4: I tried to get a hold of you yesterday when you were talking about the Nostradamus thing.
1: Yes.
4: It does mention about New York City and so forth like that. But what nobody has mentioned yet that I've heard of, it also talks about not only the Muslim person, but an Asian man as well.
1: Well, it mentions New City, which people take to mean New York City.
4: Right. They were talking about skyscrapers and so forth. As well, and then they talk about an Asian man, and then they talk about Harrisburg, Pennsylvania. So I don't know if there's any kind of connection there. But also, I'd like to say that I saw the president's speech, and I was very moved by him. As a matter of fact, I cried seeing him tear up the way he did. And I'm my whole family's military, and we back him up 100% on what he chooses to do.
1: Have you cried about this yet?
4: I cried. My children's cried. They're scared. I mean, they see military felt so bad because, you know, I really don't want to feel anything towards those people except for the people who actually have done this.
1: I appreciate your call. Thank you. And I'm sure he appreciated that. Although, from his point of view, the fact that even out of compassion you had to say that to him no doubt reminds him of what a position he's in and all the other Arab Americans. Yikes. Well, we're already into this pretty deeply, aren't we? And it has only just begun, I'm afraid. I wonder what kind of war this is going to be. No doubt about it now, huh? We're going to war. You can feel it cranking up. the UN people are leaving Afghanistan. We're having some pretty serious, you better do it type talks with Pakistan. The military is beginning to move. The funds are being allocated. As a matter of fact, I think they started the day talking about $20 billion. And now it's $40 billion by the end of the day. And they're saying that is but the tip of the iceberg. Well, that's some iceberg directly in front of us, Captain. West of the Rockies, you're on the air. Hello.
5: Hi, Art.
1: Hi.
5: Yeah, back to those four that was just sentenced here a few months back for the 93 Trade Center bombing.
1: Yes.
5: I had an eerie feeling when they first arrested those guys, sentenced them. They just sentenced them here a while back.
1: Right.
5: They better be on high alert, you know, with them four being sentenced, because they spread that all over the news media and then you didn't see it. And on Afghanistan, I don't condone what bin Laden did or anything, but if anybody thinks that the Afghani people hasn't been suffering, those people have been suffering a great deal over there already.
1: That is correct.
5: And also with the here just right before they had this bombing.
1: However, sir, that does not excuse the Taliban's harboring of the person who did this to us. If in fact that turns out to be the way it has occurred, and certainly looks that way, they're going to have to understand that we're going to take their infrastructure apart, we're going to take their military capability apart, and we're going to go in there and we're going to kill that son of a bitch.
5: Yeah, right. But I still think, the key to this thing could be with them four that they have in prison already. That I understand that there's got to be retaliation to something, but to those four that's in prison, that they might be able to negotiate something that with them to get this thing out on the front line to come to a better, something better than an all-out war.
1: Mm-hmm. Well, I don't think that's going to happen. I don't think there's going to be any negotiating about this. Now, I'm very careful about the kind of response that we make. But make no mistake about it, I want these people dead. Once we have concrete proof of who did it, I'm really not interested in a trial at The Hague or anybody being dragged back here for court or any of the rest of it. This is WAR, war. And in war, you go to kill your enemy. As our enemy came to kill us, so we shall go to kill him. In that process, I don't condone, nor do I expect that we will go and intend to kill innocent civilians, because that's not what we're about. You don't want us to be about that. You shouldn't. First time caller line, you're on the air.
6: Yeah, Art, I like your program.
1: Thank you.
6: But, I think the American people, there's a bumper sticker, and when this happened, the answer was obvious. The bumper sticker says, "Who put a stop payment on my reality check?"
1: Yeah.
6: And I think a lot of the American people, I'm an ex-vet, and I think a lot of people, all of a sudden, this is the first time it's happened on our soil. Bin Laden screwed up. He attacked the World Trade Center. When the bodies are sorted, he killed people from all over the world. Not just the United States. He just happened to pick on our soil.
1: That's right. And it's worth reminding everybody out there that New York is the biggest melting pot in America, and that just about every race you can imagine
6: flies in and out of there on a daily basis.
1: Would have been in the Twin Towers when they came down.
6: And
1: now all those races and all of those people are buried beneath the rubble without respect to race or religion. So when we avenge this, we're avenging it not just for white guys. We're avenging it for everybody who got killed.
6: We're avenging it for everybody in the world, because we have NATO. We have countries that have never been behind us before now all of a sudden saying, hey, wait a minute. If we let him get away with this, we're next.
1: Well, that's why I think...
6: He won't stop here.
1: That's right. I think that's why you're seeing so much cooperation now with the United States, in addition to the horrendous nature, the undeniable nature, you can't hide from it, horrid nature of this attack. There is that aspect. You know, we could be next. We may well be next. Certainly, the British are thinking that. The Germans are probably thinking that. Across Europe, they're probably thinking that. In Asia, they're probably thinking that. Well, gosh, that could have happened here. So there is that aspect of it at work, I think. East of the Rockies, you're on the air. Hello.
7: Hello, Art. How are you this evening, buddy?
1: Okay, hanging in there, sir. Where are you?
7: My name is Merlin. I'm calling you from Dallas, Texas, listening to you on 570 KLIF.
1: Cliff, yes, sir.
7: I just was, earlier I heard you talking to a couple of people, you know, about the ups and downs of the day, how one minute you'll hear that a few people have been rescued and then you find out later they haven't, or,
1: yes,
7: or you know, such as that. There was one bright spot today, at least for me. The last time I can recall this level of patriotism was obviously during the Gulf War. There was, you know, probably was the last time that they sold as many flags as they had in the last couple of days. And I was just wondering, did you see on the live coverage of the changing of the guard at the Royal Palace in England today?
1: When they played our national anthem?
7: Yes, sir.
1: Yes, I saw it.
7: I don't know about you, but to me that was, I don't know.
1: It was wonderful.
7: Yes, sir, it was.
1: It was wonderful. Yes, I know. I did. My wife and I did the same thing. We have an American flag here. We're more likely to fly the Jolly Roger, but today we hoisted up the American flag to half staff. As a matter of fact, I took a picture of it on my webcam. It's on my webcam right now, and put up our own flag. And we noticed them going up around our neighborhood as well. So you're absolutely right. It's just that, you know, this incredible coming together and patriotism is beginning to turn a little bit into anger, and it's going to be a somewhat uncontrolled anger if something doesn't happen to satiate it pretty soon.
7: Well, I don't know if you're aware of it, probably not, because I don't think the national news has picked it up yet, but right here in Dallas, we've already had several vandalism attacks on some local mosques and different things like that, and of course the FBI is down here trying to solve that, and that's not the right way to go about it, but in one sense, I can almost understand the anger simply because people do get frustrated, they're mad, they're upset.
1: I know.
7: And since we don't have any way to actually vent it, some people, and don't get me wrong, I don't condone that at all. I think it's absolutely deplorable, but at the same time, I can sort of understand somebody being very upset.
1: It's a base human instinct, sir, and while I understand it, I don't condone it. We all have to come together to try and stop it. Can a guy from anywhere? Because it's going to get worse before it gets better. That's our America.

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1: If you're following the news minute to minute, it looks as though a thunderstorm, severe, has actually stopped the search in New York for victims, at least temporarily. And again, I would like to make a plea. If anybody out there is at CNN or happened to catch the CNN photograph, they had one hell of a photograph up there a couple hours ago. It was of the New York skyline at a distance. You could see the missing twin towers, like a couple of missing teeth. The smoke was, as it has been since the incident, rising. And in the background, there was a lightning bolt, as you could see the storm approaching New York City. And CNN caught that perfectly. And I don't know if anybody caught it. Anybody at CNN can grab it and send it to me. I really, really would like to have a copy of that photograph. It was an incredible scene, absolutely incredible. At any rate, the search for survivors temporarily stopped. Also, they're reporting at this hour that four of those eight that were arrested earlier today were also seen in the airport on the day of the disaster, of the terrorism, of the evil. International Line, you're on the air. Hello. Hello there.
2: Hello?
1: Yes, sir. You're on the air from wherever you are. Where are you?
2: I'm calling you from Sydney, Australia.
1: Sydney. Okay, welcome to the program.
2: Thank you very much, Art. The reason I've called you, in fact, was a friend of mine called me and mentioned that you were taking calls internationally.
1: Yes.
2: I'd just like to share with you the sentiment of the Australian people. We heard about it, of course, late Tuesday night, early Wednesday morning because of the time difference. And it was absolute abhorrent shock to all of us because I guess for those of you listeners who have been to Australia, we have a very close kinship with the United States that goes back many, many years. Mm-hmm. And I guess I was having dinner with some friends on Wednesday night, Sydney time, and of course that was on the tips of everybody's tongue about what had happened. And I think it runs deeper than just an attack on the United States and an attack on the United States people and the attack on the United States' biggest city. It really goes to the core of what Western civilization is all about. It's what your president said, that the United States represents the brightest beacon of liberty and freedom.
1: You bet.
2: And I think that these people who involuntarily were martyred by these despicable disciples of death, and it must be so difficult for the families and those people who loved the people who died. However, we cannot afford as a world to leave one stone unturned in the not only the retaliation, but the extermination of the thought processes that allowed this evil act to manifest in the way that it did.
1: I agree.
2: And I think that it's not only could it happen in New York, it could happen in London, Sydney, anywhere else that this type of mentality is allowed to breed and spawn into these evil acts.
1: That's why, though it's frustrating for some Americans, if you listen carefully to our leaders, they're talking about coalitions. They're talking about a protracted war that is going to stamp this out completely. That really is what they're talking about. I hope they mean what they say.
2: Well, I think due diligence needs to be paid perpetually to this because it's not only an act against the United States, it's an act of not only insult, but an attack on humanity.
1: It is. It's an attack, actually. Thank you very much. It's an attack against the civilized world. It's an attack against civilization, period. And it will not stand. nor in a short time will the people who perpetrated it. They'll be horizontal. First time caller line, you're on the air.
3: Hey, Art.
1: Hey.
3: I got a quick question for you.
1: Sure.
3: Why do you suppose it is that President Bush has spent so much time on vacation recently? Do you think that's coincidence?
1: Yes. I mean, are you, convince me otherwise. Why do you think?
3: I received a questionnaire sponsored by a major magazine. I guess I probably shouldn't say the name. There's a few awfully leading questions in here. I received this 5 days before last Tuesday. Let me read a couple of them to you real quick.
1: Okay.
3: Should America make it easier for foreigners to immigrate and become citizens here?
1: Mm-hmm.
3: Should we reinstate the draft to build up our armed forces?
1: Mm-hmm.
3: Do you think the greatest foreign affairs challenge facing America in the next 10 years will be China, Russia, or terrorism?
1: Mm-hmm.
3: As we cut the crime rate, are we paying enough attention or too little attention to the civil liberties of our citizens?
1: Well, I think that these are questions that you could imagine would be asked without imagining a coincidence, you know, if that's where you're going with this.
3: Well, there was another caller also recently who said that our intelligence agencies know considerably more than they would or should tell the general public.
1: You're not suggesting that they knew and let it happen, I hope.
3: I don't believe that they would.
1: I certainly don't believe they would.
3: I do believe now that they have, obviously, the entire support of everyone here and so many around the world.
1: All right, sir. Thank you very much for the call. Take care. I guess it went unsaid. That is sort of what he thinks. And I know there's going to be a lot of that. The longer this goes on, the more, of course, that sort of sentiment is going to build. It always does whenever anything awful like this happens. Oh, we're in for such a time, aren't we? Wildcard line, you're on the air. Hi.
4: Hi, Art. Hi, people. It's Johnny here from Winnipeg.
1: Hi, Johnny.
4: Hi. The other day you had a father that had called in saying he was having some trouble communicating to his son due to the aggression he was harboring inside himself.
1: Probably representing a lot of fathers and a lot of sons, yeah.
4: Yeah, and really I was hoping I could just make two points and hopefully alleviate some of that, what might be misplaced aggression or anger. Americans should be aware of Palestinians are Catholics, Muslims, and Jews and comprise a population exceeding 3.5 million people. And to say a Palestinian is the same as saying an American. And if an American were to commit a crime, a horrendous, you know, some terrorist act and committed suicide over it, nobody in their right mind rationally would advocate assassinating police officers. So that's one thing. And the other thing is politicians are saying we should take a war on terrorism and get to the root cause, and I totally agree with that, and that's an excellent thing to do. It's understanding how these people are trained in all these terrorist organizations. There's a certain modus operandi, if you will, of the IRA or any other terrorist organization. Essentially what they do is they say, you're a minority, okay, or they classify themselves with the label of minority, and they say, you know, are you being denied justice, freedom, and liberty? And then they make that point, and they say, you know, in the case of some of the terrorist organizations around today, they say they are being denied justice by American foreign policy, and that's their opinion or whatever.
1: Well, of course it is.
4: And they're not being given the equal respect that all human beings should be granted. I mean, as a human being, you shouldn't have your brother killed just because he's breathing, or your house confiscated for no reason whatsoever. And so they live, and a lot
1: this
4: of people, they live
1: longer,
4: these situations.
1: Much longer way, sir, of saying one person's terrorist is another person's freedom fighter. Yes,
4: right,
1: I'm very
4: right.
1: well
4: so,
1: aware of that.
4: Right, so and in all

0: right.
1: of some of the kidnappers.
0: Right. Well,
1: it seemed to stop it right there.
0: Well,
1: I'm not suggesting we do that.
0: Right. Well, I guess each situation has its own action, and if you can pinpoint the exact people, then that would be a benefit. But if you go to war against an innocent populace, you'll still have like.
1: We're not going to go to war against an innocent populace.
0: No, I know. But like, all I'm trying to get at is that there's a segment of society in any country that you could term irrational. Like, you could say, we want a new, you know, we've had maybe a couple of them in America, as they do exist in every country, in Palestine and in Israel, that'll say, nuke them all, you know. But they don't recognize that it's irrational, that it's actually condoning the crime that took place, because just as the terrorist says, he doesn't have his voice heard in America, and America doesn't talk about the foreign policy, like, it's a hush-hush, you can't talk about why you would deprive, you know, 300,000 children of medicine and food, but give Saddam Hussein billions of dollars for oil, like this year. Like, it'll starve the poorest of the poor.
1: Well, now...
0: It's irrational. It doesn't make sense.
1: No, wait a minute now. As I recall, the money for the oil was for aid to the children, the women, the children, the people of Iraq. That's ostensibly what the UN... set up the sales for. Now, I'm not suggesting that that's where it went, but I am suggesting that on our part, the part of the world, the organized world, civilized world, that's what the intent was. We'll be right back. All right, back to the phones we go. On the wildcard line, you're on the air. Good morning.
2: Hi.
1: I just
2: wanted to talk about how this has affected me, and emotionally, this morning I woke up and I was like so irritable and so snappy at my kids, and I went to work, got in a fight right away with somebody I work with, and I'm not like that. I'm just a mild-tempered person, and
1: I understand entirely.
2: I got to the point where all of a sudden I realized, like, what is wrong with me, and I just have so much anger right now.
1: You're not alone.
2: I know, and it's just like, I know everybody wants a solution right away, but, you know, I mean, everybody's talking about getting over there, let's do something, let's go annihilate them, but you know what, we don't want to send our boys over there without a plan. You know, let's take our time and do this right and get it done right the first time without putting our country and our husbands, fathers at
1: risk. Oh, I could not agree more, and yet I can feel what's happening, because it's happening to me, too. Oh, boy, can I feel it.
2: I'm so uptight, I'm ready just to strangle somebody at all times. It's awful.
1: I understand.
2: And I've been listening to people on the radio yesterday. I mean, I'm just screaming at the radio, because this lady was on there saying, how dare... Well, Hillary Clinton was there on the steps in New York, and she was blah, blah, blah. And where the heck was Bush at? Here he was zigzagging all over the country and not, you know, coming to New York where he should have been, back at the White House, she was saying. You know, it's like, what? You want to...
1: Well, dear, listen.
2: You want him to be a sitting duck.
1: Yeah, every belly button has an opinion.
2: I know. I mean, you know, but it's like, well, he shouldn't be a sitting duck. You know what? Zigzag him around. He is the president. You think this country's in turmoil right now. Just think what it'd be like if we didn't have a leader.
1: I'm worried about him going to New York later today.
2: I'm worried that keep announcing where they're sending everybody.
1: I know. I appreciate it. Thank you very much. Yeah, I'm worried about Bush going to New York. I think a lot of people are. But I guess we have to assume that they have the situation in hand. At least they've certainly been warned, right? So you would imagine that every safety measure they can get in place is in place for it. International Line, you're on the air. Where are you calling from, please?
3: I'm calling from Dahran, Saudi Arabia.
1: Yes, sir.
3: Thank you very much for taking my call.
1: Sure.
3: I had a really quick thing to say.
1: Okay.
3: I'm sure that you've seen the clip of the people dancing in the streets about those horrible events.
1: Yes.
3: That really just doesn't match. I'm sorry.
1: No, that's all right. We have a little delay here with such a long-distance call. Yes, I've seen them, and to add to it, there are people at Network, sir, who have been threatened with death should they continue to run them.
3: Unbelievable.
1: Mm-hmm.
3: Unbelievable. I just want to let you know, though, that that just doesn't match my experience here in Saudi Arabia.
1: Mm-hmm.
3: I've had more than 20 Saudis come up to me with tears in their eyes, wishing me and my family here and in the States better. Well,

0: You know, we have to be very, very cautious. I know this is said over and over and over again, but it can't be said enough about overgeneralizing and tarring an entire race or people or religion or country with the same brush.
1: I know.
0: There's nuts everywhere.
2: There sure are. And the increasing anger that, if you've been listening, I'm sure you've been noting and hearing, and frustration is really beginning to move now and accelerate exponentially. And as it does, it's going to get tougher and tougher.
0: Yeah, it's frightening to me. I'm sure it's frightening to you as well. I think General Schwarzkopf said it best, and I'm paraphrasing here, obviously. Minimizing civilian deaths is one of the things that separates the good guys from the bad guys.
2: Right.
0: We're all immigrants.
2: That's exactly
0: right.
2: Most
0: of us are.
2: Mm-hmm. That's exactly right, my friend. Thank you very much. And how is it to be so far away from home at such a time?
0: Really frightening on some level. You know, this is one of those rare times when you guys are on ground zero rather than we are. And it's really frightening not to have the ability to come home if I needed to.
2: Yeah, that would be frightening. I appreciate your call. Thank you. That would be really frightening, wouldn't it? To not have the ability to come home if you wanted to, if you needed to immediately, to not be able to. Wow. West of the Rockies, you're on the air. Hello.
3: Yeah, hi, Art. This is Bob in San Diego.
2: Yes, Bob.
3: I wanted to say a couple things. First of all, just like that caller said in Saudi Arabia, I think it's important to not misunderstand the reactions of millions of people in different parts of the world based on very limited videotape that we've seen. I thought it was very interesting that throughout the first day when they would mention that people were cheering in different parts of the world, like Palestine, mm-hmm. they would continually show this same exact video clip of this little bus filled with people and this same woman, you know, in her black outfit smiling, and they would just keep showing that same one of that or of men shooting their guns into the air. It was those two video clips that continually ran, and I kept having the thought, well, you know, I don't know what propaganda is used for, and I don't know what it may be, whether or not this is part of it, but that could very well have been some other celebration, you know, a videotape done on a holy day many days ago. I mean, we don't have any idea where those videotapes came from.
2: Well,
3: so it's not smart.
2: I do think that our country propagandizes its own people like every other country in the world. However, I think those probably were legitimate pictures of the news reaching the Palestinians, or at least some of them. Now, whether it should have been run again and again and again, and whether it's really representative of, you know, a whole West Bank celebration or not, that's another question.
3: Okay, and if I may just also address, I know that there's probably many listeners that you have that are Arab Americans, and I've heard a couple callers the last few nights calling and saying whether they're Arab Americans and saying, I don't know, you know, how, whether or not what I can say or how I should act. Some of them get scared. And I've heard Americans saying that, you know, they don't really know what to explain to their children that are maybe noticing that Arab American children are being made fun of or threatened in school. They don't really know how to explain it to them because they have these same feelings themselves. I would just say that if I was an Arab American, the only advice I could give would be that if somebody is beginning to give you a hard time, or a whole group, if you were in fact born here, I would just, you know, lift my chin up and open your eyes at them and say, I was born here, and leave it at that, and that should send the message. And if you were not born here, then you can equally say, I love this country. And if that doesn't send the message to them, you know, then they really are blinded.
2: But they probably are. In other words, if they're taking that tact in the first place, then they probably are blinded, or they wouldn't be doing that in the first place. You know, it's an irrational action born of frustration and anger and ignorance.
3: Yeah, this is true. And finally, if I could just take another moment, I want to express that it's true that the rest of the world is dealing with this same problem that we are, and has been for a while, and I think we have their support of major nations that maybe wouldn't have supported us in the past. For example, Russia has been concerned for a long time about terrorism on the Kremlin coming from bin Laden. And China itself has resorted to recognizing the Taliban and signed an economic agreement with them only about 2 weeks ago, for the only reason the only reason that they did that was because they found out that the Muslim separatists in the Xinjiang province of China were training in bin Laden's camps in Afghanistan and Pakistan, mm-hmm. and they didn't know how else to deal with it. But now they're going to be able to join us and Russia and and other countries, and we'll see what happens, right?
2: All right, sir. I appreciate the call. Thank
3: you're
2: you.
3: You're welcome.
2: This evening's show, this morning's show, is going to terminate a little early because we were on the air an hour early tonight. We're doing that for network continuity. Maybe the case tomorrow night as well, and then we'll go back to the regular schedule. It's quite a time we're having in America, isn't it? I hope we get through it all right. Everybody out there, try to keep a cap on it. They're working on it. I'm Art Bell, and this is Coast to Coast AM.

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1: You know, I think I picked this song to open this hour, and yes, we've already been on for an hour. Surprise, surprise to those of you joining at this hour. May do the same thing tomorrow night. Begin an hour early. Just changing. She was brought in by a police officer. Oh, well, it doesn't matter. All right. She, Port Authority officer. All right. Okay, so she was brought in by a Port Authority officer and had a cell phone, had her husband on the line, reporting that he was with 10 police officers trapped two levels down under Tower 1 of the World Trade Center, or what was the World Trade Center. Now, I caution you, even with, this is being reported by Fox, and I'm reporting it to you, but even with this reporting, a great deal of caution. Exercise a great deal of caution in what you believe, even as real as this seems. Because earlier in the day, CNN and other outlets reported seemingly reliably that five firefighters were found alive in an SUV. And they had details of what kind of SUV it was. They even had details saying that three of the officers were well enough to walk. And this story lived on for a long time and gave a lot of people a lot of hope. And then they had to come back later and say, no, it was baloney. The story was totally false. So now, within the last 15 or 20 minutes, we're getting reports that, if they're true, would raise a lot of hopes out there and hopefully not to be dashed. It sounds real, doesn't it? But it sounded real earlier today. May God make it so that it is real and that they are finding people and that they can get to them. I hope so. Normal? Not even close. Secretary Powell pointing the finger now directly, by name, at Bin Laden. National ID cards are being discussed as something that we may have to do. Every U.S. citizen carrying an ID card. Big news at this hour also that eight individuals have been arrested, one of them, if not more, of Middle East origins, presenting false identification to try to get on planes at LaGuardia and JFK. Well, they got popped. They're under arrest. And one of these men apparently had a pilot's identification. I repeat, a pilot's identification. So if you wonder why the polls are showing that Americans believe this is still going on, why it may be justified, there is one story for you. Now, those airports are closed again. The big ones are closed again. Other airports are closing. Some stories say they're opening. Washington Airport, I've heard, is closed until further notice. For quite a while, apparently. So, normal? Oh, I don't think so. They're warning now of lung damage for those people working and breathing in the air in New York, which I guess it's, I've seen it. It's horrible. I've been watching all of this. I've been watching all of this, as I'm sure many of you have, nonstop, all day long. And I believe it's getting to me. I've got about 3 hours sleep right now, today. I got it this morning between about 5:30 Pacific time and 8:30, and that's all I've had. That's it. And I think it's all beginning to get to me a little bit. I'm having a fitful sleep. It's not good sleep. It's interrupted by bad dreams. And it's just not much sleep at all. I just absolutely cannot fall asleep. Nor can I seem to leave the coverage. Our stock exchanges are going to be closed now, they say, until Monday. And they'll be testing to see if they can bring them up on Monday. Everybody will be watching the market, assuming they manage to get it open. Any foreign airliners headed toward U.S. shores are being turned away. They're not being allowed into the country. pile of debris in New York, 75 feet tall. Just going through some of the headlines here. Three buildings now are seen to be so structurally unsound that, indeed, they may collapse. One of them, a really big one. Fires continue, actually rekindled and continuing at the Pentagon. The black box on board Flight 93, the one that crashed in Pennsylvania, has been recovered. Now, if that black box substantiates what apparently went on in that airplane, it's time to crank out the civilian equivalent of the Medal of Honor for every man on that aircraft that voted to overwhelm the hijackers and bring that aircraft down at the expense of their own lives, that of their families, some of them on board with them. Can you imagine what god-awful decision that would have been? What heroes they are. I'm going to keep pounding on this and pounding as I have been for the last several nights until people begin to send messages to their other representatives and suggesting this be done right away. I imagine that is going to be confirmed because, of course, there was a conversation on that airplane, as you well know, between a family member. I think four separate calls and even the news that they were voting to go overwhelm the hijackers. So I would say that did occur. Mistrustful as I am of reports these days, there's just so much news to give you. There has been a raid at a hotel in the Philippines that apparently is in some way connected, they say, to the terrorist attacks in our country. It goes on. Normal? No, not even close. You know, they're talking about the new changes. Some people are saying that there is a lot of new security. Some in some airports that are already open are saying not a big deal. They checked my ID twice. That's all I saw. Of course, they're going to stop knives from going on board. Can't take a knife on an airplane anymore. But, you know, as I suggested last night to this audience, it's easy to make a weapon. It's really easy to make. They do it, and they're called shanks in prison, and they make them all the time and stab people dead with them all the time. So we've got a lot of work to do, and it's going to cost a lot of money, and we're about to go to war. So, there are a couple of questions that I've got for you tonight. One that jumped out at me right away with the talk of a national ID card again. It reignites the whole controversy of trading a security for freedom. Freedom for security. All right, would you be willing to carry a national ID card that you would be forced to present, I suppose, when you get on an airplane and in a lot of other places to see armed guards with submachine guns around? Northwest Airlines was going to start today, and then they said no, they had credible information of a continuing threat, and so they said now they're saying maybe they'll resume flights tomorrow. Maybe. So, what a mess. Normal? No, not even close. Would you carry a card that would ID you? And just what kind of war, this first war of the 21st century, what kind of war are we about to wage? Or maybe, do you want us to wage? Have you thought about that? An awful lot of people calling for some pretty awful things. You know, they want nukes, they want Afghanistan, Pakistan, whatever, whoever won't cooperate, turn to glass. You just would not believe some of the messages. Here's one agreeing with me. Mr. Bell, heard you last night state what I had been saying for at least 24 hours. The passengers on Flight 93, who prevented more mayhem from being committed with their plane, should be given the Congressional Medal of Honor. Thank you for voicing it. Who do I call? I say call your representative. With regard to the photograph that we've got on my website, if you haven't seen it, you really ought to take a look-see. Clearly showing, at the moment of impact on the second tower, of the aircraft impacting the second tower, while the fireball is just freshly there, there is an unmistakable picture of a devil, an evil entity, in the smoke of that explosion. And somebody writes, it's amazing, Art, that people will look for any kind of symbol when a tragedy happens. The devil depicted in the smoke is a horrible coincidence. Nothing more. Whoever did this evil is evil, but hardly the devil incarnate. Each person should take a good look into their own hearts and minds as they undertake thoughts of hatred, racism, jealousy, or any other number of negative behavior patterns. Well, I'm certainly in agreement with that. But, my friend, I don't think I would be so quick to dismiss the possibility of real evil in this world and real evil at work in the deed that was done. This isn't war, not war as we know it. War as we know it means soldiers fighting each other. It means attacking military targets, munitions, dumps, that kind of thing. That's war. This isn't war the way we know it, or the way we've ever known it. And the world is going to be changed forever. Normal? Oh, no, I don't think so. Not even close. I understand it would be nice to get back to normal, but we're not there. So in a moment, I will open up the lines and do what I've been doing every single night that I've done a program. And that's simply to allow you to say what you want to say. Everybody else is, you know, it's the march of experts. And as I said, that's fine. And I'm not going to try and compete with those putting up the experts. I'm going to give you all a voice instead. So we're going to do that all night again tonight and every night until, I guess, you've said what you want to say. And we'll know when that time is. I'll know when that time is. So will you. Stay right where you are. All right, here we go. As promised, we're going to go directly to open lines. Good morning. On the first time caller line, you're on the air.
2: How you doing, Art?
1: I sort of described how I was doing a little while ago. I'm not getting much sleep. I think that I'm getting wrapped up in this story, and it's impossible not to. I watched CNN earlier today. As there was one of the female, you know, there was one of the female reporters in New York City, and she was interviewing these frantic people who were holding up pictures, hundreds of them, pictures of their loved ones, and begging for any information at all. And the lady who was doing this report, at the end of it, she just broke down in tears and cried.
2: Yeah.
1: Couldn't take any more of it.
2: It's been rough, I think, on the whole country, obviously.
1: Yeah.
2: And I've been watching the programs as well, nonstop. I'm 22 years old, currently unemployed, but very patriotic. And there's two points that I feel have been maybe not voiced enough.
1: Okay.
2: The first of which, there's been talk of a new memorial, kind of like what they've done in Oklahoma, for all these people that have lost their lives so tragically. And they have some workers that are currently going through the wreckage and obviously trying to help as much as they can. And one of these workers was on a program, I'm not going to mention which one, but he made a direct appeal to Mr. Bush, President Bush, that there be no construction of a monument, but instead that they rebuild the towers bigger and better. And I thought to myself at first, well, it's kind of rude to say, well, let's not monumentalize these people, but instead I thought it was a very graceful comment to rebuild these and show that the American spirit has not been broken.
1: Why? Let's do both. Why not rebuild them and put a gigantic plaque on each one that says this is in memorial to?
2: Absolutely.
1: How about
2: bigger
1: that?
2: And better.
1: Yeah.
2: And my second comment, there's been arguments over what we should do about this. Being a young individual, this is kind of pertaining to me more than some others because I may be the one going over there. I am absolutely 100% ready to do whatever I have to do to protect a way of life that I consider more civilized and more courteous and better in almost every way that I can think of. Now, I'm not trying to take anything away from their religion. But that's exactly my point. That's what's so beautiful about America.
1: Well,
2: it doesn't matter what your beliefs are.
1: I have been fortunate, sir, to have traveled all around the world. I've been around the world several times. And so I've been in a lot of countries a lot of countries, and I can tell you right now that even the best, and there are some really good ones out there, as well as really bad ones, but even the best isn't even close to what we have.
2: Yes, sir. And I'll be brief. I'm honestly taking up too much time, I understand, but and give me 30 more seconds. This is going to be very rough, and with what the President and Secretary of State are saying, the conclusion that I see happening, it's not nuclear war. It's not laser-guided weapons. It's people like myself going in there as ground troops.
1: Don't have to be.
2: And showing that these rogue governments, these protectors of terrorists, that it's not to be tolerated, that human life is more valuable than they could ever imagine, apparently.
1: All right, well, I've got something that I want you then and everybody to think about. And here it is. In your memory at your age, and those who are considerably older than yourself, there will be no memory of what a real war is like. There will be very little memory other than some black and white pictures, perhaps, of those who died in Vietnam. And that was the last real war in terms of, you know, straight-on combat, or a great deal of it. Americans have a different concept, young Americans, of war these days, and they partly because the press has sanitized what we see on television. It's like we're pushing buttons. We get it done by pushing buttons, right? Missiles fly, cruise missiles. We do it all at a great distance. We fly airplanes that can't be seen by radar. In and out, kaboom. Well, if we're really going to go get bin Laden, it turns out he's the one, and we have to go get him. There's no way we're going to get him short of sending men in to take him and to end or to kill him. I expect that's probably what it'll be. We'll go in there, and I think we'll probably kill him and his cohorts, as many as we can get in our sights. I expect we're going to be going after the infrastructure of one country, if not more. We're probably going to be bombing military capability, and certainly we will bomb and send in lots of cruise missiles, but they're going to have to be followed. I mean, that'll get his head down, but it won't get him. We've got plenty of evidence of that. We're going to have to send men in on the ground. So what do you think we have directly ahead of us? This is going to be, he was right about one thing, it's going to be rough. East of the Rockies, you're on the air.
3: Hi, Art, how are you?
1: I'm okay, sir.
3: I live in Cincinnati. My name's Tom.
1: Yes, and, Tom.
3: I speak for a lot of other people when I say I want to help. You know, I want to go, I just can't jump in a car and go up to New York and, you know, start looking and stuff, so I kind of want to issue a challenge to all the Art Bell listeners. For those who want to help but really can't get up there, let's give blood. Let's take some water down to our water and clothes, down to our shelters and the Red Cross. And I was on to the World Trade Center's website. And if you go there, it's all it is a direct link to the Red Cross. If we could just go there and, you know, in our own towns, you know, give blood, give clothes, give water. You know, we all can do our share, and it does, and it will help.
1: It is helping, sir. Thank you. Even the gesture and words like yours, well, they help.

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1: You know, I think now when people talk about the good old days, we're going to understand very well indeed what the demarcation line is, because we just met it. We've got a lot behind us, immediately behind us, and oh Lord, we have a lot in front of us. It looks like the United States is going to war, and I wonder what kind of war it's going to be, don't you? We'll get back to the phones in just a moment. To update breaking news, Fox, which had been reporting fire of 10 police had been found underneath rubble because of a cell phone call, now have inserted the word believed to be alive. Before they said alive, now they're saying believed to be alive. These stories are absolutely incredible in the way they're being handled. I mean, absolutely. I noticed that CNN has not picked that story up yet, probably feeling rather burned over the story earlier today. You can imagine how that would affect the people. I'm told hundreds of people waiting with their pictures of their loved ones, crying, trying to get the media to hold up their picture and their telephone number. You can imagine how this news hits them. First time caller line, you're on the air. Hello.
2: Art, how are you? You're an old friend, even though we haven't talked before.
1: Well, thank you very much. Where are you?
2: I'm in Florida. I'm in Jensen Beach, Florida, but obviously from my accent, I'm originally from New York.
1: I hear it in your voice, all right.
2: Yes, sir. And I want to send my prayers to all those Sydney guys, the first response people.
1: That's the only thing you can do right now, really. There are other actions you can take, but prayer is a pretty good idea. It works.
2: You know, there was a double shift from Rescue 1, FDNY. They all went together, and we haven't heard a word about them.
1: I know. I know. Hundreds, thousands, actually, maybe 10,000. And I understand exactly what you're saying. I watched a news anchor cry after she held up so many pictures from people who want to know about their loved ones. She broke down into tears herself. This whole thing it's beyond all reason and all belief, and it just
2: is. Let me try to give you a different perspective on this. I'm composed now.
1: Sure, go ahead.
2: I heard your introduction. I don't want to get too specific, but I was discharged from the United States Armed Forces in June of 1971. I was a PO thereafter. I left the job in 1977. And my perspective on this was that I saw the World Trade Center being built. And, numerous times there were several of us that commented about how that thing stuck up like a sore thumb. And how we could not imagine that even planes from JFK or LaGuardia wouldn't wind up flying into it.
1: Mm.
2: And this is my ultimate point. Now we're in the position of war, and we're talking about terrorists. And the thing that irks me the most is that, you know, the United States is going after governments that harbor and protect terrorists.
1: Mm-hmm.
2: And, don't misunderstand me. I'm a true blue all-American. And I have brothers who have died in this thing.
1: Well,
2: But I have to tell you something.
1: Yes.
2: You know, there's some obvious things. I mean, all of us commented to ourselves, man, that thing is a sore thumb, and someone's going to fly a plane into it. I mean, I said that in 1977, and here's my point.
1: Yeah, I don't understand your point. I mean,
2: my point is this, that, I mean, it was obvious to us that that thing was a sore thumb. And you know what?
1: That's a very subjective view. It's your view that it was a sore thumb. I didn't think of it that way at all. As a matter of fact, to the contrary. I thought of the World Trade Center, Twin Towers, as an integral part of the way your brain thinks of New York. I really, really disagree with you. It's, I suppose, something people can disagree on, but it was part of the skyline that I have now seen so many times that it was imprinted on my brain, not as a eyesore at all, but as a part of a beautiful skyline. You know, you watch all the New York shows, and they always show the skyline. Looking at the skyline in the last two or three days has been one damn eerie sight. And they've shown it again and again because, you know, they get off and they get pictures of the smoke rising at a great distance. And when they do, they've got the whole skyline in their sights. And looking at that gap where the Twin Towers were is really eerie to me, completely eerie, like no planes in the sky eerie, you know. Wildcard line, you're on the air. Hello.
3: Hi, Art.
1: Hello.
3: You know, obviously I don't know who did it, but in the process of looking for the culprit, we need to consider all possibilities. In that spirit, we shouldn't rule out the possibility that this is a New World Order plot.
1: Mm-hmm.
3: And if it is, there would be a telltale sign.
1: Well, I don't think it is.
3: Well,
1: I think all the evidence is pointing very strongly. In fact, there's so many people involved, sir.
3: Well, see,
1: if it came down to the same old one guy did it, assisted by nobody, I'd be there with you, maybe.
3: There's a telltale sign in this, in finding out if it is a New World Order.
1: And what would that be?
3: And that would be, look at the people who normally would have been in that building who were not there. And is there a common thread?
1: Well, okay. I suppose people could look at that, but I don't think that's going anywhere. I don't think that one has legs at all. Not at all. Again, if this had been the sole perpetrator story, you know, no connections, oh, no conspiracy, none of that baloney, then I might be getting on that. I'm tempted to get on that bandwagon with you, but this is very different. With as many as, what are they saying, 50 people, and if you listen carefully to what the administration is saying, it's obvious that they now believe pretty firmly that it was bin Laden and company. But a gigantic conspiracy, many, many people involved. At this point, that seems very clear. Of course, I'll be cautious. I'm willing to be cautious and keep an open mind. I'm just going on all the available evidence thus far. East of the Rockies, you're on the air. Hello.
4: Hello, Art.
1: Yes.
4: God bless you and God bless America.
1: Thank you.
4: This is Marcus from Kansas City.
1: Yes, sir.
4: I'd like to make two points. First of all, I hear a lot of talk about we're going to have to sacrifice freedoms for security, and I'm totally opposite in that direction. I think this is the time, America, we need to fight for every inch of our freedom. Don't give an inch. This is the time we stand up for our freedom.
1: Well, all right. What constitutes freedom? If somebody tells you that for America to be able to fight this kind of act, which was arguably horrible, right?
4: Obviously.
1: Absolutely horrendous. Something we're about to go to war over. In order to fight that, we might have to carry an ID card.
4: I already have one. It's called a driver's license. So I don't need a national ID card. I've already got a driver's license.
1: I think they have something a little more secure in mind.
4: I would.
1: You would what?
4: No, I'd be totally against that.
1: You wouldn't carry one?
4: I'm not sure.
1: Yeah.
4: It just depends on us, you know, how circumstances progress. One more point I'd like to make, and people are not going to like to hear this, but and I don't want to believe it myself, but I believe for a long time that this country has a morality problem. And I believe in Revelations, I believe this is a fulfillment of biblical prophecy.
1: You do?
4: I do believe it is. And I didn't want to believe it until I realized in chapter 17 of Revelations, in verse 9, it says, the mystery, here's the mind that has wisdom. The seven heads are the seven mountains on which the woman sits. Then I realized just a little while ago, and I decided to try to call in, was there were seven buildings there.
1: In fact, that's accurate, I believe. So, biblical prophecy, God punishing America, huh? I don't think that I buy into that. How come, you might wonder? Well, again, as I told a caller earlier, I've traveled around the world now several times. I've been in good countries and really bad countries. From our point of view, freedom-loving point of view, really bad countries. And we're the best. I mean, by a country mile, we're the best. We're not perfect. Everybody knows that. How moral are we compared to other countries? Better than most. Would God punish America? I don't know. I'm not God. I don't talk to God. West of the Rockies, you're on the air. Hello.
5: Hello, is that me?
1: Yeah, it's you.
5: Hey, great. I have so many things I can talk about. But let's just go with the last caller there. And what length will we go to keep our freedom? Mm-hmm. You're talking about ID card?
1: Mm-hmm.
5: I think the direction the president would like to go here is finally get that implant, that tattoo, the ID that they can tell where every citizen is at every minute.
1: Well, you know, it's in our future somewhere.
5: Right.
1: If it's an ID card tomorrow, it's going to be a real fancy, high-tech ID card. You know that, right?
5: Oh, well, it's going to be more than that. It's going to be able to still know exactly where we are at every second.
1: It'll get to that. I'm sure it will.
5: But this is a good excuse to get that way.
1: Yeah, it's our job to fight that.
5: Yeah. Hey, my opinion here is all the hatred here is really bothering me.
1: After listening to the news all day today, is there any way at all that you believe that this is over?
5: Oh, Lord, no. And it's so scary. There is an easy way to make it end very quickly and have peace in the world here, and that's by giving the Palestinians a place to live. Everybody is saying, why is this happening? And it's as simple as, here, look at it this way.
1: You know, if we somehow politically managed to pull that off. There have been discussions about perhaps giving the Palestinians... Oh, listen to me, sir. Listen to me for a moment. There have been discussions about giving the Palestinians part of Jordan, for example.
5: Mm-hmm.
1: That's one thing that's been on the table hither and yon every now and then.
5: What's the matter?
1: But even if we gave the Palestinians a home in Jordan, don't you for one second think that Syria and other Arab nations would not continue to, in every way they could think of, pursue the extinction of Israel?
5: No, not at all.
1: Oh, no, I disagree totally with you.
5: They have to learn that they've got 3,500-year history of not getting along with their neighbors, and it has to change.
1: I say again, it's not going to change. And you just quoted the good reason why. It hasn't been over Palestinians, my friend, for 3,500 years. It's a deep, abiding hatred, and they're going to want Israel to not exist until they get over that. Nothing's going to change. First time caller line, you're on the air.
6: Yes, hi, Art. I'm calling from Florida.
1: Yes, ma'am.
6: And I don't know, a while back you had a fellow on that has developed hydrogen power. And I'll tell you, if there's a time that we need hydrogen power, it is now.
1: Well, there are a number of people that have developed hydrogen power.
6: Right. No, I understand. But I know that he has been talking with oil companies and the government.
1: Mm-hmm.
6: And they better start listening to him. That's all I have.
1: Well, it's already well underway in Canada, ma'am. Thank you very much and take care. Wildcard line, you're on the air.
7: First time callers, area code 775-727-1222.
1: East of the Rockies, you're on the air. Hello.
8: Yeah, this is Steve from Smyrna, Tennessee.
1: Hello, Steve.
8: Hey, Nostradamus was only off by 2 years.
1: Remember that? Are you reading that thing that's going around on the internet?
8: I don't have internet.
1: You don't have internet?
8: No,
1: okay,
8: I don't.
1: So you're referring to the 1999 prediction.
8: Yeah.
1: There are so many different interpretations of what Nostradamus was trying to say,
8: mm-hmm,
1: that I'm not convinced.
8: Well, I mean, Bin Laden's the king of the terrorists.
1: He certainly is. He's been known to wear a blue turban on top of that. How about that?
8: Right, and his terror comes from the sky.
1: Mm-hmm.
8: Whatever happened to those people that went to Gulf Breeze? Remember they were talking about the American cities being under martial law and stuff like that? Remember that?
1: I do recall, yes.
8: Well, I mean, could there be something to that, too?
1: Well, there could always be something to it, but listen, I think that's something in our favor. If ever there was a time when you would think martial law would be declared, have any of you thought about this? This would be that time. The time everybody feared when the government, when everybody said, look, the government will take this opportunity to turn us into an immediate police state, right? The government will declare martial law. That will be how they will do it. And yet, with everything that's going on, and they have every excuse in the world right now to declare martial law, they have not yet done so. Why? Because Americans are basically behaving. What's going on out there? There's a lot of anger building. You can hear it in these phone calls. But there's a lot of grieving going on, too. Grieving. There's anger, but it's being restrained. It's so far only vocal. And there's been no martial law declared. The American people are basically behaving themselves. So, I mean, factor that into your thinking. West of the Rockies, you're on the air. Hello.
9: Hi, Art. I just wanted to talk to you about those pictures.
1: On the website?
9: Yeah, yeah.
1: The photographs of the, I mean, they are, number one, they are unretouched.
9: Yeah, no, that wasn't it. I was just going to tell you that the morning of the attacks, I was actually sleeping kind of late. But I had nightmares the entire morning, and I just woke up a couple of times. Do you remember the guy from The Cell? Did you see that movie?
1: No.
9: Well, there was a really evil person, and he was in my dreams. And I just think it was significant that I was, as this was happening, I was having evil dreams. And then there's these pictures on these buildings. It was just a personal experience I wanted to share.
1: Do you believe in real evil?
9: I'm not sure. I wish it didn't exist, but I think it does.
1: So do I.
9: Yeah.
1: The way I think that we have a God, I think we also have a good God. We have evil as well, real evil.
9: Yes.
1: And I don't think that it's, what did one of my emailers say about this thing? He said it was the devil depicted in the smoke, according to this emailer, is a horrible coincidence.
9: Yes.
1: I don't think it's that much of a coincidence, and I don't think that it's, I think it's exactly what it seems to be.
9: Yes.
1: Thank you very much for the call. I think it's exact. It's a horrendous picture. I mean, you be the judge. The young man who emailed me this photograph, this unretouched photograph that was circulated widely in the media, so you certainly are welcome to check it out for yourself. It is unretouched. It's just, it's astounding, absolutely astounding. And there's no way in the world, folks, in my opinion, and you're welcome to render yours to me or to anybody else you talk to, that this is any sort of coincidence. It is exactly what it seems to be. And then I suppose you could say things like, what are the odds? Wildcard line, you're on the air. Hello.
10: Yeah, hello. Hi, Art. This is Raymond calling from Michigan.
1: Hi, Raymond.
10: Yeah, I hear a lot of people talking, what good will it do to, say, bomb a country that might harbor a terrorist, say, like Afghanistan, to just bomb the country? Well, if you bomb the heck out of a country and that terrorist has to leave there for his life, and then you find out where he is and you bomb that country and he has to leave there, eventually these countries are going to say, don't come here, we're not going to harbor you.
1: Mm-hmm.
10: You know, look what happened to those other countries. So eventually he's not going to have a place to go.
1: When you say, I'd like to define this, when you say bomb a country, what does that mean to you?
10: Go after every bit of communication they have, their fuel lines, everything that keeps the government running, that keeps the country running, so the government and the heads of it will say, you know, we can't afford to have you here. Look what they'll do if they know you're here.
1: Good. I'm with you all the way. With you all the way. Infrastructure, baby, take it out. Those who actually did
10: everything.
1: This, take them out. And
10: right.
1: don't bring them back unnecessarily for court. If this is war, then as they killed so many of us, I have no compunction about going over there and shooting them. Deader than doornails. And then take out the infrastructure of the country that's been harboring them. I have no problem with that. The only time and moment I have a problem is people who keep saying, we need another Nagasaki or Hiroshima. In other words, bombing civilian population. We don't need to do that.
10: I can't support that. Yeah, I can't support that either. I think you're 100% right.
1: There's a lot of that going around right now. But there's a lot of anger. Understandable anger.
10: Yeah, it's simmering, that's for sure, but, you know, time is going to, I think, help our decision-making.
1: It's churning is what's happening. A lot of people like me who were in utter shock.
10: Yep.
1: And I really was in shock for a couple of days. I didn't come out of shock. Just real shock. I mean, just sort of, duh, shock. That's converting now to anger.
10: Well, hopefully it's constructive anger.
1: Well, some of it is. Have a good morning, sir.
10: Thank you.
1: Take care.
11: It's

from the high desert and the great American Southwest. Dave, in darkness at this hour, I bid you good evening or good morning in more cases than not on Halloween. Across all these many, many time zones where it's not Halloween in the West, Hawaiian, Tahitian Island chains, eastward to the Caribbean where Halloween's been underway for some time now, south into South America where it depends, north to the pole and worldwide where it really depends. Good morning, everybody, and welcome to Ghost to Ghost AM. Yes, it's that time of year again. And tonight, we will do what we do every year at this time. Now, what we do is tell ghost stories. So the following recommendation is for you. Turn down the lights. Better yet, turn them off. Turn the radio up as high as you can handle it. And get ready, because you're about to hear some very, very weird stuff. Now, let me tell you how we handle it. Number one, we don't take jokes, although I'm about to make one. All we take on Ghosts of Ghost is serious, real ghost stories. Now, those of you who happened to hear the program with Brad Seiger last night, it will be, by the way, repeated over the weekend at some point if you didn't hear it. It was an excellent, excellent, excellent program. Brad is always a very good guest. And when I say real, I mean in the sense that it bit me in the butt last night. And boy, did it bite me in the butt last night. I can't recall at what time it was during the Steiger interview. But something happened here last night. And it may have been because of the discussion we were having. I suspect that. I suspect when you invite these things in the sense that you talk of them, they probably notice, particularly on an international program like this. At any rate, we were in the middle of discussing any number of ghostly type things. And at the end of one of my breaks, or at the beginning, more likely, of one of my breaks, really, as I ran the bumper music and prepared to get up and go into the other room, I removed my headsets, and I'm telling you right now, I've got a door, to my radio room here, what I call my shack, my radio room, and somebody sent me a little placard that came from a ship that obviously at one time sailed the high seas, a real placard that says radio room that obviously was in place on the ship's radio room, and so I tacked that to my door long ago. And that is the only feature that adorns the outside of my radio room door. And as I removed my headphones and prepared to get up and turn around and go into the other room during the break, all of a sudden, and I'm going to simulate this for you, but there was a crash on my door. And I don't mean there was a knock. I don't mean there was a house settling sound. I don't mean that a jet somewhere broke the sound barrier and impacted the house. I mean there was a crash on my door, one so loud, so strong, that it would have, if I'd seen it, I didn't. It was just as I was turning around, one that would have buckled my door inward. Not in the horror sense of the movies where the door sort of turns into rubber and buckles inward, but I meant it. I would have seen it buckle. It was about this loud, if I can simulate it, like that. And I almost lost it. And I ran, of course, I was already on the way, so I turned around, I opened the door, boom, like that. There was nothing.
I was so concerned that I got a weapon and began to check the house. I went and woke my wife up. I woke her up and said, did you do that? And, you know, she came out of sleep and was properly annoyed that I had awakened her. Said, of course not. What are you talking about? I have three cats. One might suspect they had done something of that magnitude, and my 20-pounder might have thrown himself up against the door, but wrong. They, too, were all three asleep on the bed with my wife. Three of them. It's crowded. So something hit my door last night hard, really, really hard. I don't have any idea what it was, but I can tell you this. It was not nothing. It was something, and it scared the hell out of me. It really, really scared the hell out of me. This morning, somebody sent me something that I thought was genuinely funny. This is probably going to be the only funny thing that we do this night, because we tell serious ghost stories on Ghost to Ghost AM. But I felt that I had to read this to you. A vampire bat came flapping in from the night, covered in fresh blood, parked himself on the ceiling of a cave, and prepared to get some sleep. Pretty soon, all the other bats smelled the blood and began hassling him about where he got it. He told them to piss off and go get some sleep. But they persisted until finally he gave in. Grudgingly, okay, follow me, he said, and flew out of the cave with hundreds and hundreds of bats behind him. Down through the valley they went, across a river, into a forest of trees. Finally, he slowed down, and all the other bats excitedly milled around him. Now, he said, do you see that tree over there, he asked,

prepared you to do this. Now, here's the way I look at it, and I've been asked all week, when, Art, are you going to do Ghost to Ghost AM? And I thought about it and thought about it, and of course, Halloween is officially on Hallows Eve on Friday. Well, in some time zones, it's already Friday, and even in this one, in an hour and 45, it is going to be Halloween. So my plan is sort of a non-plan. We are going to do Ghost to Ghost tonight, and then maybe even a little tomorrow night, too. That's the way I'm going to cover it. Because were I to begin Ghost to Ghost tomorrow night, it would already be over in some time zones by the time I begin. The opposite problem of tonight. So obviously more hours in the show this night will be in Halloween than they would be tomorrow night. Definitely a difficult decision for me. But I thought, what the hell, we'll do it tonight, and maybe we'll do a little more of it tomorrow night, too. But this is one of the most genuinely frightening shows you will ever hear. That I guarantee. So we'll get to it in a moment. All right, so we're going to tell ghost stories tonight, real ones. Let me give you the appropriate phone numbers. Now, this is not a guest-driven show. 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It doesn't matter. 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Now, ghosts. What are ghosts? Well, we had a long talk with Brad last night about what ghosts are, and we're not exactly sure. Ghosts may, of course, be a sort of horrendously repeating tape loop image of what was once here. We do know that frequently spirits, or the remains of what once were human beings, seem to appear as apparitions.

0: doing the same horrible thing again and again, particularly in instances of suicide, murder, death by various violent and rather immediate means, many times unrequited love, those who die while they are passionately in love with another seem to linger. And then there is a second category of ghosts that is truly frightening, because one might imagine a sort of lingering presence, not really of the soul of the departed, that is replaying some action, a sort of a weak echo of what once was. One might imagine that as a lesser horror than the soul of a departed one, truly trapped on earth, or a disembodied spirit with evil intent, poltergeists, perhaps the more playful, and then the more serious, the really evil presences. Many of you have met up with them. So there are all kinds of categories of ghost stories that I can imagine one might tell. But one thing's for sure, if you listen carefully, if you listen to the people who are going to tell these stories, for the most part, you'll find they are very serious, and you will find it is indeed a very frightening process. East of the Rockies, you're on the air on Ghost to Ghost AM. Hi.
1: Hi, Art. It's a privilege to talk to you.
0: Where are you calling from, sir?
1: This is Peter from Syracuse, New York.
0: Hi, Peter.
1: Hi. As a hobby, I'm a parapsychologist when I have the time. I've had many ghost encounters, but the best one that I feel like sharing with you tonight, I had a couple friends out in Syracuse who lived in Oswego, and I happened to stay at these people's house, you know, for dinner. We're good friends.
0: Mm-hmm.
1: And I noticed that they asked me if I wanted to spend the night there because it was such a long trip and I didn't have a vehicle.
0: Sure.
1: And I said, sure. So I stayed there and at night in the living room on a couch. And as I was going to sleep, I felt hot spots and cold spots. And from what I studied before, they were presence of spirits, I assume. And
0: the only indication, though, cold spots.
1: Cold spots, yeah. And, nothing really happened but the spots. And the next day I mentioned to my friend, I said, I felt cold spots and hot spots, and this is kind of strange. And he says, oh, that's my dad. He died many years ago. He looks after me. And I said, you know, that's kind of spooky, and I got a little scared. He says, oh, don't worry, he's not going to bother you, he just protects me. Well, I stayed the second night, and there was footsteps down the stairs, the hot spots, the cold spots again, and I'm getting scared, I'm getting the cold chills up the back of my spine, I can feel the hairs going up and everything.
0: Oh, yes.
1: And then I heard a big, loud bang in the attic.
0: A bang.
1: A bang.
0: And you mean the kind of bang, boom,
1: the whole house,
0: that I was...
1: The whole house shuddered.
0: Yeah, the kind that I was talking about that happened last night during the program?
1: Yes, matter of fact, I agree with Brad 100% in his findings.
0: All right, look, we're going to hold it at the bang, which is a good point of suspense, and bring you back after the break, all right?
1: All right, thank you, Art.
0: Stay right where you are. This, of course, from the high deserts, is Ghost to Ghost AM.

0: Doug Bell is taking your calls in the Kingdom of Nye from east of the Rockies at 1-800-825-5033. 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First-time callers may reach Art at area code 702-727-1222. That's 702-727-1222. 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Now here again is Art.
1: You're not going to believe this. We got up to the point with our caller where there was a crash, like the one on my door last night, and I lost my caller during the break. Well, that's what happens when you hang them up right at the crisis point. I can't believe it. Anyway, sorry about that. I guess we'll have to pick up on that story when he manages to get back through. At any rate, the lines are jammed with those who have ghost stories, so we'll get to it here in a moment. Now, one other little item, and I haven't even seen it myself yet, so you're going to have quite an opportunity here. Coming up tomorrow night, I believe tomorrow night, on Strange Universe, is going to be yet another piece of footage of an alleged alien. And I spoke earlier in the day with Renee at Strange Universe. We have very close connections. And she said, hey, Art, how about if I send you a still photograph from the video that we're going to show on Friday? You know me. I said, by all means, fire it along. And so she did. I fired it to Keith, and my sense would be that by now, if you go to the website, as of about 5 minutes ago, a photograph of this alien, as a matter of fact, a little sample of what you're going to get tomorrow night on Strange Universe, is now residing on my website. So if you want to see it, judge it, make comments on it. Is it an alien? You'll get the full look-see tomorrow night on Strange Universe. You'll get a peek preview on my website right now at www.artbell.com. That's how you get there. www.artbell, that's ARTBELL.com. All lowercase, no spaces. So there should be at this hour, at this moment, a photograph of an alleged alien on my website. I, too, will go and take a look. Actually, I foolishly have announced it before I went to go look, having just received the call from Keith, so the website will probably get jammed, and I probably won't be able to get through. Anyway, we'll try and take a look here in a moment. It is up there. There's a lot more coming in the next few days. Sightings in Arizona, sightings in California, and I've got photographs coming of both, along with interviews from the people who took the video. That's kind of an update for you. Arthritis pain. Halloween, any night, it's horrible. 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All right, back now to the lines, and let us see what we can dredge forth in the world of ghosts. East of the Rockies, you are on the air. Good morning.
2: Hello, Art Bell. This is Howard. I'm traveling to Ohio right now in my truck.
1: Hello, Howard. You're traveling to Ohio. Where are you roughly now?
2: South of Findlay right now.
1: Findlay, Ohio. All right.
2: Yeah, I'm a commodity relocation engineer.
1: A commodity relocation engineer. What is that?
2: It's a truck driver. It's an honor and a privilege to talk to you.
1: Glad to have you. Do you have a ghost story for us?
2: Yes, I do. Back when I was a youngster, my grandfather was very ill. And the whole family went down to Missouri to see things through. He was in the hospital at the time. We knew he didn't have much time left. Now, I was 12, and my older brother, me and him both, were sitting out on the concrete bench out in front of the house. It was about 9 o'clock at night.
1: Mm-hmm.
2: This is a bench where, as kids, we used to sit out there with Grandpa.
1: Sure.
2: Whittling away.
1: Sure.
2: It wasn't too long after it got dark. I looked down the street. It's old country road, gravel road. You can hear when people are walking down the road. And we see a figure drifting across the road. It wasn't walking.
1: Not walking, but drifting.
2: Drifting. It was a black, shadowy figure, like a black robe.
1: Mm-hmm.
2: And the driveway across from where we're sitting is real thick gravel. A mouse cannot go across there without making a sound.
1: Right.
2: This figure drifts across the gravel right to the edge, about 15 feet from where my brother and I are sitting. We looked at each other, and I was thinking to myself, Grandpa is dead. As I thought that thought, the figure just bowed its head as into a affirmation bow, as a yes, and drifted back. I looked at my brother. He looked at me. He says, I saw it too. I think Grandpa's dead. When we went into the house, I told my mom, my dad was at the hospital with my grandpa. I told my mom and my grandma, Grandpa just died. No sooner than we said that did the phone ring. It was my dad stating the obvious. I think it was a close encounter with the Grim Reaper.
1: It's not unusual. The story you just told, thank you very much, is not unusual. Many, many times. And we'll have to think about why this might be. Those who pass on, in the very few moments after their spirit has been separated from their body by death, somehow manage to get back to relatives, those who still live, those they have loved, those they care about. Somehow they make their appearance to those people moments before there's any notification of death. All of this, of course, very important in considering the incredibly giant question about whether we continue after this life. One of the reasons ghosts, images of what was, are so important is because they move toward proving that there is more after this life. Now, let me read you an Associated Press article that just now cleared the wire. Just now cleared the wire. Washington, Associated Press, working at the White House, has turned some of President Clinton's aides, including his spokesman, into firm believers in ghosts. I believe it, Press Secretary Mike McCurry told reporters Thursday when asked about a long-standing rumor that the White House itself is haunted. McCurry says he's heard that President Lincoln still lurks around the Lincoln bedroom, and that some aides have seen a former usher walking the halls, refusing to let death keep him from his job. There have been serious people who have serious tales to tell about these encounters, said McCurry. Of course, Clinton and First Lady Hillary Rodham Clinton haven't met any ghosts. They sort of stay confined to Eleanor Roosevelt and safer territory, said McCurry, referring, of course, to Mrs. Clinton's much ballyhooed imaginary talks with her predecessor. For years, White House visitors have reported seeing famous ghosts in the mansion, such as First Lady Abigail Adams toting laundry to the East Room, and Lincoln gazing sadly out a window, bent over tying his shoes or knocking on his bedroom door. But there have also been sightings, remember now, this is AP you're hearing, there have also been sightings of the less famous Usher, a distinguished-looking black man with gray hair. He is said to have walked past a staffer in the White House residence once during the Clinton term, all dressed up in his black suit and white shirt. As the story goes, the aide didn't recognize the usher and asked, "Can I help you?" And he replied, "No, I'm just passing through." When the aide later asked other ushers who the guy was, she was told he had died a while ago, but comes and visits every now and then. McCurry declined to discuss how the White House deals with its ghostly intrusions. You may want to see if the Secret Service will be willing to comment on their power natural division, spokesman joked. He cautioned reporters not to assume they are seeing a ghost if they find one scribe too many among their ranks Friday. So there you have it, the Associated Press now actually seriously reporting on manifestations in the White House itself. West of the Rockies, you're on the air on Ghost to Ghost AM. Hi.
3: Hello, Art. It's a pleasure to talk to you.
1: And to you. Where are you, sir?
3: This is Peter from Lakewood, Colorado. I talked to you 2 years ago, and strangely enough, it was about this time.
1: Okay.
3: Many years, this is a true story. It did happen to me.
1: Okay.
3: And many years ago, I was in the ministry and studying the ministry, and I had taken my grandfather out to for an evening of sporting events, and he lived in the country, and I took him back home around 11:30, 12 o'clock when the sporting event had finished.
1: Mm-hmm.
3: And after leaving him at his home, which was a farmhouse, I was coming down the country road, and there was like a bend in the road, and looking out my car window, I saw something was stirring the horses out in the field, and being, you know, those were our horses, I decided to park my car just past the bend and walk my way back to the bend, and I started looking over the barbed wire fence to see what was stirring the horses.
1: Sure.
3: As I started looking out toward the horses, I heard a rumbling in the weeds and the grass only a few feet in front of me.
1: When you say rumbling, what do you mean?
3: Kind of a moving of grass, or kind of the crackling of weeds. You
1: so
3: know?
1: More like a rustling.
3: There you go.
1: Okay.
3: And as I looked, this is where everything starts getting strange. As I looked into the weeds and the grass there, I saw a sort of a vision of a man and a woman laying in the grass.
1: Mm.
3: And I thought to myself, I said, oh, this is stupid. You've walked on to some in private here in the middle of the night, and I just couldn't cogitate what was going on. As I looked again, these two figures kind of shrunk. I don't know how others say it, but they just kind of shrunk.
1: You mean literally?
3: Literally, this vision kind of shrunk in size and became something black and white and furry, and just ran right toward me. And as it came right to me, in the bend, there was a water pipe, you know, that runs for the ditches that run under the dirt roads.
1: Yes,
3: it went right into the ditch, into this this drain, this drain pipe that went on, that goes under the road there. Anyway, to make as to go on, I was very confused, and I kept on looking at the end of this pipe that went under the road, and as I looked further, two little hands emerged out and grabbed the edge of the pipe, and I kept on looking, and out of the pipe came the face of a little boy, and it was a grayish-white, ghoulish-looking little face, and it had black fur all over where his hair was. And he looked at me, I looked at him, and startled, it went, rustled back into the pipe. Well, I was afraid. I walked.
4: Afraid? My God, I'd be running as fast as my feet would carry me long before it came back out of the pipe. I mean, when the thing shriveled and went into the pipe, I'd be gone. How did you stand your ground?
3: Well, Art, I was confused. When you see something starting like that, I wasn't scared. It was more like, first of all, it was, oops, I walked into something, all of a sudden it shrunk, and I got confused. I didn't know what to make. When I saw that little face come out and then go back in, I headed back for my car. I got in my car, started it up, and then I said to myself, hey, wait a minute. You are a divinity student. You're a minister. There's nothing that can, you know, harm you. So I stopped, turned off the car, went back out there to the bend, got down on my knees and started praying. And after I said a few prayers, I just got back up, got in my car, and took off. The next day, I went to my grandfather, and I told him about what happened. And he said, I don't want to tell you what went on here. I want you to tell your father the same thing and see what he has to say. I said it to him, and I went back and told my father. And my father said that many years ago, he and my grandfather were at the farmhouse, and there used to be a little house, a small little one-bedroom house, right where that bend was, and a woman had lost her child, and they had heard that she had turned to black magic to try to have some kind of connection with her dead child. Yes. And one time, they felt she was performing, they saw a fireball come out of her house, the front of her house, roll across the yard, roll across the gravel area in the bend, I mean the road there in the bend, jump over the fence and roll around in the field right about where the horses were. And I know it sounds like a fantastic story, but it is a true story, and I think it was what I saw in that pipe was the ghost of that little boy.
1: And you know, the only question that I have to have answered,
3: sure,
1: is whether what you saw really was what was left of that little boy, not gone elsewhere, but trapped here, or whether it was just some sort of weak image, some sort of barely visible, horribly repeating little loop of, you know, what had occurred. Until I find out the answer to that question, these kinds of stories will forever scare me. Because if it was the soul of that little boy, then obviously he wasn't where he should have been.
3: Art, I'm in my 40s, and I've tried to figure that one out, but I can tell you, the face of that little boy, that grayish, the only other time I've seen something like that was I was volunteering in the hospital and I saw a little child who was about to pass away. He had that same grayish pallor, and if it wasn't something supernatural that these black magic had produced, it definitely was that little child who's caught in that corner, and maybe will be there forever. But I told you this story 2 years ago, and you had kind of the same response, and it's one that will puzzle me for the till my grave, that's for sure.
1: I appreciate your telling it, or in this case, retelling it. Thank you, my friend.
3: Art, we love you here in Denver.
1: Thank you. Take care. That will haunt me forever with regard to this subject. Truly, it seems impossible to believe, though I suppose it is possible, that an innocent youngster dying way before his time would have his spirit trapped through some horrible cosmic joke here on Earth. I don't want to believe that. First time caller line, you're on Ghost to Ghost AM. Hello.
5: Hello.
1: Hi.
5: Hi, how are you?
1: Well, I'm all right. Where are you, pray tell?
5: I'm calling from Boston.
1: Boston, Mass.
5: Yes, and my story is a little less spooky than your previous caller, but it is, in fact, the truth. My father passed away 3 years ago, and I was driving from Boston from my work to my home on the Mass Turnpike.
1: Mm-hmm.
5: And my car died in the middle of the Mass Turnpike, in the middle of traffic.
1: Just died?
5: It It didn't sputter. It didn't do anything. It just died. Everything shut off.
1: All right.
5: I got out of the car because everyone was piled up behind me.
1: Oh, you mean you stopped in a lane?
5: It was in the middle lane.
1: Oh, my.
5: So the fast lane was on my left-hand side, and the slow lane was on my right-hand side, and I was in the center lane.
1: That's a horror story all by itself.
5: It really is.
1: Anyway, go ahead.
5: And so all of the traffic started to pile up behind me, and I got out of the car to look for help. And on the turnpike, anyone who's familiar with Boston, there are not any areas to pull off on the turnpike between Boston and the next toll. There's no lane. And so I decided I was going to get out of the car and get for help, and I took the keys, and the car just sort of started. And anyone can explain that by saying there's some sort of an electrical wiring problem, there's
1: sure.
5: some sort of a whatever.
1: Sure.
5: I got in the car, and I just said to my dad, who had passed away, please get me out of this, and please get me to safety, please, please, please.
1: Mm.
5: And the car did start, and it moved, and it pulled up to where there was a turnoff area, and it died there. And I was able to get into that place.
1: Wow.
5: And it's not nearly so spooky as some of your callers.
1: No, it isn't. But obviously, your
5: dad
1: intervened long enough to get you to safety.
5: Well, that's what I feel. And you asked earlier, why do these things happen to people, or why do these unexplained phenomena happen to people that they love?
1: Yes.
5: And I think that it can be explained in a number of ways, and I don't think that a certain religion or a certain belief needs to be offended by the question. In my dad's case, I'm a Catholic, and Catholics are brought up to know that when you die, you go to heaven, and heaven is everything that you love. And my father loved me and my family, and therefore, his being around us is not spooky.
1: I consider it
5: but common sense.
1: Totally possible. We're at the top of the hour, and I've got to go, but I want to thank you for the story. That's exactly the kind of story we want. I take it you're listening to our new affiliate, WRKO, Boston.
5: Okay.
1: Thank you.
5: Thank you.
1: Good night. We'll be right back.

0: 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Now again, here is Art Bell.
1: Once again, here I am. Good morning. This actually is Ghost to Ghost AM this night, this morning, in some time zones. And it's not guest-driven. We have a lot of guests who would want to be on this night, but intentionally, I don't do it. I leave this night, and perhaps tomorrow, for you, all of you, to tell your ghost stories. So far, the one from the pipe is the winner. That one will haunt me for some time to come. So we'll get back to it in a moment. And yes, I just checked the website, and the photograph, courtesy of Strange Universe, is there. Somewhat dark, because of course it's from a video grab, part of the video you'll see tomorrow night on Strange Universe. But this alien, if you want to call it an alien, and it certainly is alien in nature, looks to me, in the still photograph, now it's just me, but it looks more like a horrid creature that you would meet in a nightmare. I mean, it's pretty horrible. But it's on the website right now. They just sent it to me. We got it up there about a half hour ago. If you want to see it, dare you take a look. You've got to click on the little image to get full picture. Otherwise, you'll lose all the impact, so get the full photograph. It's on my website right now at www.artbell.com. And I want to thank Renee and Strange Universe for giving us the preview of what apparently is going to be on tomorrow night. My God, that thing looks absolutely horrible. Horrible. Wildcard Line, you're on the air with Ghost to Ghost AM. Hello.
2: Hi, good evening, Art.
1: Good evening.
2: I'm Bob from Wilkes-Barre, Pennsylvania.
1: Hi, Bob.
2: I've had so many ghost encounters that it's hard to know which one to pick. But
1: I'll try and pick the best.
2: I'll pick the most recent, because they're all pretty good.
1: All right.
2: This wasn't particularly scary, but I guess it taught me a lesson. About 3 years ago, I worked as a motel desk clerk, and there was a gentleman who was a permanent resident at the motel in room number 3.
1: Right.
2: I did the night shift, and I'm not particularly a night person, although since listening to your show, I've somewhat become one. Nonetheless, I found that generally between the hours of 2 a.m. and 5 a.m., I wasn't a particularly sociable person.
1: Kind of like the hours you've got back there right now. It's a little after 2 o'clock in the morning there now.
2: Yes. And usually I would sort of run out of steam because, as I say, I was essentially a day person.
1: Sure.
2: Well, there was a gentleman in room 3 who would come over every morning at about 4 o'clock and drive me crazy with really inane conversation about, you know, how about them Yankees and stuff like that.
1: Yeah, I know those people.
2: And it used to be a test of my patience to be courteous to this gentleman. And he would always end his conversation with a long tribute to his mother and what a saint she had been. And he would go on and on and on. She had passed away about 10 years ago.
1: Sure.
2: Well, he did this for maybe, you know, just about every night. But one night he said, you know, I think the spirit of my mother may be visiting me because the other night there was a knock on the bedboard. And I'm thinking, yeah, right. Well, you know, he probably bumped it with his elbow.
1: Sure.
2: Okay. So I didn't think much of it. And shortly thereafter, he was invited by his brother in Connecticut to go visit. So I thought, well, finally we're going to get some peace and quiet here. So the time came, and he took off to Connecticut, and his room was empty. And I was looking forward to a night of peace. And it was pretty quiet until about 1 o'clock in the morning. And all of a sudden, the phone rang at the desk, and it indicated that there was a call coming from room number 4, which, of course, was the room next to his.
3: Yes.
2: And I thought, you know, this is odd. I don't remember anyone being in room 4. And I looked at the registration sheet, and there was nobody registered for room 4.
3: I wouldn't like that.
2: But I thought, well, you know, maybe the maid left the door open or something, and one of the guests
3: sure.
2: walked into that room or something.
3: Logical.
2: So I answered the phone, and this voice from 1,000 miles away of an old woman says, "Oh, I guess I have the wrong party," and faded out to nothing. So I thought to myself, well, you know, maybe I better go look, because as it happened, room 4 was directly across from where the motel office was.
3: Yes.
2: So I walked over about 30 feet.
3: Uh-huh.
2: I opened the door. There was absolutely no one in the room. The phone was on the hook. And it occurred to me that maybe what happened was this gentleman's mother had come to visit him in room number 3 in spirit, found that he wasn't there, became confused and decided to look into room number 4, and somehow managed to manipulate the phone to work. And I have no other explanation.
3: I appreciate the story, thank you. Interesting because, of course, a motel phone system is utterly private. In other words, that call could not have come from anywhere else but room 4. So I don't know. I don't know what to make of that. There are many accounts of spirits making phone calls. First time caller line, you're on the air.
4: Hi there. Good evening, Audrey.
3: Good evening. You're going to have to get good and close to the phone and speak up good and loud. Where are you calling from?
4: Calling you from Texas.
3: All right.
4: I have a very good story for you.
3: Fire away.
4: Okay. This happened when I was 19 years old. And I was looking for my first apartment. And I had an apartment locator help me out.
3: Sure.
4: Of course, trying to find something that I could afford on a student salary.
3: You bet.
4: Now, I do believe, because of what happened to me at this age, that spirits try to trick us. They try to make us think that they masquerade, that they are good people,
3: mm-hmm.
4: that they are indeed only masquerading as good departed, and their intentions are different
3: sure.
4: than what we believe.
3: Yeah, I can't rule anything out. I mean, there are obvious good deeds. You heard the lady on the freeway in Boston.
4: Yes, well, that was indeed a good deed. Well, but sometimes I think that they masquerade as good when they really are evil.
3: So do I.
4: Some of them are evil.
3: Yes.
4: Anyway, this apartment that I inherited, they called me on the phone. They told me they had this great apartment for me, that it was furnished, and everything was in it, equipped kitchen, everything, towels, you name it. It had it, bed sheets. It was belonged to an old woman who had died, and she had nobody left, so they didn't have anybody to give these things to, and they were trying to rent it to someone like me. I, of course, jumped at it because it was quite economical.
3: Okay.
4: And as soon as I moved in, funny things started happening.
3: Like what?
4: Well, the first week when I was cleaning house, and, of course, it had cleaning supplies there. I didn't have to buy a darn thing. And I was cleaning my house. Oh, and I have to tell you, the windows had locks and bolts on them. The door had deadbolts. It had two deadbolts. It had chain, the chain that goes over.
3: Right.
4: Plus it had, you know, the regular lock. And then the little, you know, those little tabs that go up and down into the floor and the ceiling?
3: I do.
4: Okay. The windows also had those. All right.
3: So this was somebody who had been very security conscious.
4: Yes, she was quite elderly. So anyway, I'm cleaning, and all of a sudden the phone rang. You know, I had the mop and the soap and everything out, and I go to answer the phone. I come back, well, all my cleaning supplies are gone.
3: Gone?
4: So I thought that was weird. Another time I was cooking, and same thing, either a knock would happen at the door or the phone would ring any time I tried to use something that belonged to this woman. And this time I was cooking. I had the food on the stove. I had everything, you know, the cutting board out, the knives, everything. The phone rang. I went to see what was happening, picked up the phone, nobody there. I come back, and the whole kitchen's clean.
3: Oh, boy. The whole kitchen is clean?
4: Is clean. There are no dishes dirty in the sink, you know, that I had used that had belonged to her. it was as if, you know, the spirit was saying, hey, this is mine, you can't use it.
3: All right, now, you know, at this point, I would freak out.
4: At this point, you know, I'm getting, yeah, as you say, okay? Well, one night, there are two other eerie things that happen here, and each time they just start getting eerier and eerier. One night I'm asleep, and as I say, I live by myself, I'm 19 years old. I'm not going to tell you about my cat, okay? My cat just started going totally berserk.
3: Uh-huh.
4: And I'm asleep, and I wake up in the middle of the night, and I feel somebody staring at me. And I said, nah, you know, it's just me. And I go back to sleep. And in the morning, I wake up, and the windows are all open, including the one in the kitchen, the one in the living room, the one in the bedroom. They're all open. And mind you, they had all the bolts and everything on them. The door is standing wide open.
3: Okay, at this point, I've got to ask, how could you stay there?
4: Well, I just started thinking, okay, well, I'm going to beat her at her game. Okay, I would call my mom and say, Mom, you know, this is happening. She says, nah, you just, you know, you can beat this. And I'm going, okay, well, I'm going to play this game. Right?
3: Uh-huh.
4: So I started saying, okay, if you're good, you can stay. If you're bad, you must go. And anytime something eerie would happen, like my cat would started attacking people when they came in, and my cat was very docile. And I just started saying, okay, spirit, if you're good, you may stay. If you're bad, you must go.
3: Mm.
4: And the spirit would disappear. Now,
3: But then come back
4: for more, yes. Well, you know, as a 19-year-old, you think, okay, well, you know, this is just a game. Anyway, the very last straw, a friend and I took another friend to the airport. We were at my apartment. We left. I locked everything up. We went to the airport. We came back, okay, just my other friend and I.
3: Yes.
4: We try to open the door, and again, I had my keys in hand, and I opened the first lock, and I opened the second lock, and I opened the third lock.
3: Sure.
4: And I'm trying to open the door, and the door is unlocked. You can tell it's unlocked, you know, because you try to push on it, and it would open just kind of like an inch, but
3: sure,
4: not open any further than that.
3: Yes.
4: And my girlfriend, my hair standing up on my arm as I'm trying to mind it.
3: You're trying to tell me somebody's on the other end holding the door closed.
4: Exactly. And we're pushing on the door, and finally she's with me. I say, help me, something's happened. You know, she won't let me in. And we're pushing on the door going, let us in, let us in. And all of a sudden I said, oh, wait, I'm supposed to say this. If you're good, you may stay. If you're bad, you must go. All of a sudden the door flies open, and we're in the apartment.
3: I'd be out of that apartment so fast, cheap and goodbye or not, I'd be gone.
4: We were gone.
3: that was enough, huh?
4: I packed up my cat, and I said, we're gone.
3: You know, while we're on the subject, cats absolutely sense the presence of things that we do not.
4: That is true.
3: There's no question about it. A lot of people will have things to... Listen, thank you very much for your call, and listen on the air. I can tell you, as a cat person, that's absolutely true. Cats, haven't you ever noticed? They always see things that we don't see. Now, you might imagine they're just sort of concocting a little playful mouse or something in their mind, and maybe they do a little of that, but they also unaccountably and totally freak out. And I have been convinced for years that they see things that we don't. And we don't know a lot about the difference between humans and animals and, what we see and what they see. And it may well be that they see in a spectrum or a dimension that we don't. Cats are uniquely sensitive to the presence of, I think, things that we don't know about. East of the Rockies, you're on the air. Good morning.
5: Hello, Art.
3: Hello.
5: Hi, this is Terry from Kinsman, Ohio.
3: Welcome.
5: Hi, I love your show.
3: Thank you.
5: My story isn't as good as hers.
3: That was a good one.
5: Yeah, it was.
3: Or a bad one, depending on how you look at it.
5: Yeah.
3: Anyway, go ahead.
5: Okay, our house was built in 1880, and we moved in, and some funny things have happened here. Like at night, the chairs, sometimes, like if you're in bed, you'll hear the chairs move in the kitchen by themselves.
3: Oh, not good.
5: Well, it's scary. And, you know, I thought it was my imagination or an animal, but the dog was in bed with us. And it happened another time, and my husband, you know, he heard it, and I was asleep. So, things like that, and I went to a clairvoyant, and he told me that spirit was trying to get my attention. And that's, you know, he says they opened the bedroom door, too. And, you know, then I noticed that, the door, you know, occasionally will open by itself in the bedroom. We've also seen spirit in our barn and upstairs in our house.
3: What did you see?
5: It was like a, it's like a flash. I mean, it wasn't like it stood still for me to really see it. It's just, you see an outline of a person. It's like in gray and white. I could tell it was
3: now, how can you, I really have to ask people this, and I suppose there's, you know, a practical side, but how can you stay in any place after you've seen something like this?
5: Well, you know what my reassurance was, that I was just told that, you know, it wasn't anything bad, that, you know, and when you're opening clairvoyantly, you know, sometimes people are more sensitive to seeing these things. But thank God my husband sees it too, or I think I was a total nut, you know.
3: Well, what did he do? Most husbands would muster up what testosterone they had and go into the other room trying to figure out what it was, probably with some kind of blunt instrument or gun or knife in their hand or something.
5: I know he thought of that. He said he was afraid to come downstairs, but he came down and checked it out and everything was all right. But we've also, we've noticed, and other people when they come over, they'll notice like the scent of rose.
3: Oh.
5: And, yeah, you'll smell that in here, and it'll be in the middle of winter, and if you're working outside, sometimes you'll smell the scent of tobacco, like pipe tobacco.
3: Yes.
5: But I know what you're saying. It makes your heart pound, but I guess since I've been reassured, you know, that it's spirit and it's not anything harmful, you know, that it's okay.
3: Well, I would hope that I could react that way, but I don't know how much of it I could put up with. I had, if you listened last night, I had something very weird happen to me last night.
5: I heard about that.
3: Yeah, and if there was a lot of that that went on,
5: yeah,
3: I'd be out of here. I mean, I'd be out of here. There wouldn't be any two ways about it. I'd be out of here. I appreciate your call.
5: Okay, thank you.
3: Thank you. I had a horrible bang on my door last night, right in the middle of the interview with Brad Steiger. Right at going into a break, as I took my headphones off, as I told the earlier audience and last night, this tremendous crash on my studio door. And there was no mistaking what it was. I have no idea, not even a clue as to where it came from. But I can surely tell you, it was nothing alive in this house. It was nothing external to the house. It was not on the wall. I had taken off my headphones. My ears were clear to be able to hear it, and it was a crash. It wasn't a minor thing. It was a crash on my door, and I totally freaked out. Now, it may well be that when you talk about this kind of thing, which gives me a little bit of pause tonight, that you bring it on. I don't know. But I don't want to hear any crashes tonight. I like listening to ghost stories. I don't like living them. That's one thing. We all like to sort of vicariously be scared. But, and that's a subject unto itself, but when it happens to you, believe me, it's a horse in a different color. We'll be right back.

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1: All Hallows to begin in about 25 minutes in this time zone. And tonight, we are telling ghost stories. All right, I've got one for you here. We're taking occasional faxed ghost stories, but you've got to keep them fairly short and succinct. Listen to this from Leonie and Sandy, Utah. Art, here's my story. I'm an RN, registered nurse, and I was working my usual night shift, 7 to 7. There was a patient in our 120-bed facility whom I will call Dorothy. Dorothy was 68 years of age, had never been married, had no family. She was a, in quotes, proper woman. She had 3 doctorate degrees, spoke 7 languages fluently, had a private room decorated with articles that she collected, as she had traveled the world several times over. Her pillows always had to be fluffed, her bedspread wrinkle-free, her hair was always done a certain way, her nails could have been modeled in Glamour magazine. She was on her call button quite frequently, asking for piddly things. She'd drive many of the staff crazy with her multiple demands. She suffered from Epstein-Barr virus, and as her disease progressed, she was transferred from her private room to my Medicare hall, continuing her frequent demands. I came to work one night, and during the report was informed that Dorothy took a turn for the worse and would probably die on my shift. I hadn't been to work for an hour, and one of the CNAs came and told me that I'd better check Dorothy because she had stopped breathing. Myself and 2 CNAs, I presume those are nurse assistants, came into the room with me. As I went to listen for a heartbeat, she opened her eyes and took a deep breath. She continued with normal breathing. At 11:07 p.m., again, I was asked to come and look at Dorothy. The CNA was sure this time. So we walked into the room, and I listened to find no heartbeat this time. As I backed away from the bed, she opened her eyes again, sat up, and fell back to the pillow. Now, I don't know if you've ever had the experience of watching an involuntary muscle movement with a dead person, but it will scare the pants off anyone. This about sent us leaping out of the windows. But to finish the story, yet another CNA came running into the room pale-faced, stating the weirdest thing had just happened. 6 alarm clocks, 6, on my 30-bed hall went off, each one at exactly 11:07. No one there even used their alarm clocks. By now, we were all scared out of our wits. Every noise made us jump, accelerating our heart rates and breathing. When I got back to the nurse's desk, I got a call from another nurse in the facility. She asked if we had a power surge or something, because the call light in Dorothy's empty room had just gone off at 11:07. Dorothy, rest in peace. Wildcard line, you're on the air. Good morning.
2: Hi there, how you doing?
1: Okay, where are you, sir?
2: I'm in lovely Santa Cruz.
1: Santa Cruz, California, KSCO.
2: Right close to you, and I'm glad you're on KSCO now.
1: So are we, yes. You have a ghost story for us.
2: Yeah, I do. Actually, I've had a couple of strange experiences, but I'll just list the one that sticks in my mind the most. I have to preface this by saying it happened when I was around 7 or 8, so it may have been colored by the previous years of my life.
1: Could be.
2: But who knows? Anyway, it goes like this. I grew up with... my mother was a medium and my father was a musician. strange life. We were on the road a lot, and
1: you bet.
2: Never stayed in any place longer than a couple of, you know, 2 or 3 months at a time.
1: I know the life, yes.
2: Well, and we just moved into a place in Minneapolis, and it was a new apartment, and we were all sort of camped out on the floor. It was a big sort of studio apartment with the kitchen offset and a bathroom and a large sort of bedroom living quarters, whatever.
1: Mm-hmm.
2: And there was my mother and I and my father all sleep on the floor, laid down on blankets and things. And I just started to nod off, and she woke me up, and she said, "Honey, look in the kitchen."
1: Mm-hmm.
2: And I woke up, and I didn't sit up or anything. I just sort of opened my eyes and sort of peered through the blankets, and there was a party of probably somewhere between 15 and 20 people in cocktail outfits. I don't remember enough to remember the period or whatever, but they were well-dressed. I remember women had jewelry on. Men were wearing...
1: Wait. This is in your private place?
2: This is in our kitchen.
1: In your kitchen? You walked in and there's 15 to 20 people?
2: I didn't walk in. I was laying on the floor.
1: Yeah?
2: And my mother waked me up. I was lying next to her, and she woke me up, and she said,
1: "Yes,
2: look what's happening." So I sat and watched for a while, and I watched a man who I will never forget how he looked. He was wearing a dark suit. He had brown, very neat hair, and he was talking to a woman, and he had a drink in his hand. She had a drink in her hand. And I watched him for a while, and he saw me, and he saw my mother, and we were awake. My dad was laying next to my mother asleep, and I was laying next to her, and she said, "Be real quiet, don't do anything." She whispered, you know, and I said, "Okay." And he made a motion to the woman, and he came right over to me, leaned right over me, and my blankets were down sort of 6 inches from my chin or whatever, and he grabbed the blankets, tucked them around my shoulders, and my eyelids were like half open. I'm getting weird chills now talking about this, but tucked them in, and walked right back to the rest of the party. It happened for a few, less than several, couple of minutes maybe, and they sort of just stopped. And I remember asking my mom what happened, and she said, "Well, I think that we just saw a cocktail party that happened here a while back."
1: Well, when you say they just stopped, I mean, we're talking about 15 or 20 people. You mean they just vaporized?
2: That's right. Yeah, and it sounds really, really terrible and really cheesy, and I

0: I wouldn't know. As far as they're going, no, they just sort of left. I mean, just sort of drifted off.
1: That's a weird story. You've got to wonder if occasionally there's not a kind of a slip in the space-time continuum.
0: I very much believe that. I very much think that's what happened. And more than being spirits sort of that are walking around this world, I wonder if I didn't just sort of see back in time, or who knows. And the odd thing is, my mom's dead now. She died of cancer. But before she died, in my adult life, I brought this up several times. And, I mean, shortly before she died, I brought it up to her. And, I mean, everything is exactly as I described it as far as her memory and my memory goes. So there may be coloring there, certainly from, you know, my youth. But
1: your mom recalled it as you did.
0: Absolutely.
1: Oh, that's a weird one, sir. That's a weird one. I really appreciate your call.
0: Yeah, well, thank you for taking that little show.
1: Thank you. There you are. I've heard of these things before. I don't know what it is that we're talking about here. But as I said, I think a kind of a slip occasionally occurs. Maybe a dimensional slip, maybe a space-time continuum little crack in the wall, in the dimensional wall, I don't know. But something comes across and it's there, or it's almost there, and then as quickly as it came, it's gone. Why is it so interesting? Because of what it tells us about what we may be living in, and that may be our own dimension that is occasionally broached or touched by another. East of the Rockies, if I can press the button, there we go. East of the Rockies, you're on Ghost to Ghost AM. Hello.
2: Hey, Art, this is John from Oakdale, Long Island, New York.
1: All right. Long Island, welcome to the program.
2: Yeah, thank you, Art. I enjoy your show very much.
1: Thank you.
2: And what happened is that a friend of mine died in Oakland, CB. I never met him. He said that he was fooling around with a Ouija board, and the thing was that him and another friend of his were playing around with it, and it spelled out death on it. It scared the living daylights out of both of them. So they just got rid of that thing like right away after that.
1: Well, how many people were operating the Ouija board? Two?
2: I believe it was two, Art.
1: As everybody knows, or maybe they don't know, you put your hand, or two people do or more, on this a little movement piece, and it will go seemingly automatically to the various letters, and you're telling me it spelled out death.
2: That's what happened.
1: And was there a death?
2: I haven't heard of anything yet, if there was a death or not.
1: Well, you're right about one thing. If I were playing with a Ouija board, thank you very much for the call, and it spelled out death, that'd be the last of that, but I know better. I don't play with Ouija boards. In fact, my one experience with a Ouija board, I don't even really talk about publicly, even today, even after all these years. Thank you very much. West of the Rockies, you're on Ghost to Ghost AM. Good morning.
3: Hi there. My name's Judy. I'm calling from Reno.
1: Hello, Judy.
3: Hi. I have kind of a pleasantly eerie ghost story, if there is such a thing.
1: As in now?
3: I'm sorry?
1: As in now? You mean it's occurring now?
3: No. But it happened about 10 years ago.
1: Okay.
3: My grandmother had died about a week previously. And my mother and I was living in California at the time. And my grandmother lived about a half hour from where I did. And my mother and I were on our way to clear out her apartment and take care of last-minute details.
1: Sure.
3: And we're driving along Highway 99, which is one of the two main, you know, highways in California.
1: Mm-hmm.
3: And we're about halfway there, and all of a sudden I smell this overwhelming sense of smell of flowers in the car. And I just kind of glanced at my mother, who was driving, and she glanced at me, and I said, "Flowers?"
1: Yeah.
3: And she said, "Yeah." So she smelled them, too.
1: Right.
3: And I don't know if anyone's familiar with Highway 99, but there's in the center divide, there's

0: oleander bushes.
1: Mm-hmm.
0: We're quite a long ways. We're about an hour and a half south of Sacramento. And our first thought was that it was the oleander bushes, but for some reason, you know, we were able to smell them, though we'd never been able to smell them before.
1: Mm-hmm.
0: So we rolled down the windows thinking that, you know, such an overpowering smell of flowers in the car, it would have to be amazing outside. So we rolled down the windows, and there was no smell coming from outside.
1: What do you imagine you smelled?
0: It was flowers.
1: But why? From where?
0: We talked about it and immediately thought of my grandmother who had died a week previously.
1: Why? Why would you identify flowers with your grandmother?
0: Well, I didn't know this until later. I'm not real familiar with the scent of flowers, but my mother told me later, and I don't know if this was, you know, she's pretty familiar. She's a nature girl. But she said it was the smell of carnations, which was my grandmother's favorite flower.
1: Very easily identified. We sell miniature carnations, and they have a very distinctive, very pleasant smell.
0: I've smelled them since and, you know, can recognize them now. But at the time, you know, I was 20 years old. It wasn't, you know, too known in the ways of the world. But,
1: sure,
0: you know, we're in a van. You know, my mom had an old Volkswagen van. But there was nothing in the car that could have caused that smell of flowers.
1: Interesting. You're not the first one to indicate a presence by odor.
0: Yeah, it was very strange.
1: Many times, spirits are apparently identified by odor. I don't know why that would be, but I imagine it could be certainly true because it is one of our senses. And
0: right.
1: So there you are. All right, well, thank you.
0: Right, well, thank you.
1: Thank you very much for the call. It's one of our senses and one of the ways that a presence could make itself known. No question about it. First time caller line, you're on Ghost to Ghost AM. Hello.
2: Good morning.
1: Good morning.
2: How are you?
1: Okay.
2: I have a story about 15 years ago. By the way, my name is Lauren. I'm from Novato, California.
1: Yes.
2: About 15 years ago, a boyfriend of mine was killed very violently. And it was a horrible loss to me. He used to wear, you know, the clips that you wear on your belt buckle that have the key for your key ring?
1: Sure.
2: After he passed away, I would hear between the bucket seat of my car and the passenger door where he used to ride, I would hear a bell. And after the first time I heard it, I hit the brakes and almost had somebody rear-end me. It scared me so bad.
1: Mm.
2: I continued to hear it. I told a friend of mine about it, and she didn't think I was nuts, and eventually she heard it.
1: Oh.
2: Now, I have to tell you, I cleaned my car out from stem to stern. There was nothing in my car.
1: That would be my reaction, too. That's what I would do.
2: Uh-huh. eventually, she had told me a story after I told her mine, you know, what I was hearing, that she had seen her father after he passed away when she was a young girl. So I'm assuming that my boyfriend felt comfortable enough to let her hear him as well. And she convinced me to go to a psychic because this had to be him and to find out what was going on.
1: And so you did.
2: And I did. And this man described him to a T and said that there was unfinished business between us, which there was, that I needed to sit down in the quiet by myself and talk to him. Well, I felt stupid doing that. I wasn't going to do that. There was an occasion not too long after this began that I was in the shower in the bathroom that had no ceiling fan, no window, and the door was shut and locked.
1: Right.
2: I was facing the shower head with the wall on my right. And if you were to take a straw and blow on something,
1: yes,
2: it didn't hit around my ear. It blew into my ear. And I turned around knowing there's a full well that there's a wall there.
1: Yes.
2: And it scared me so bad, and I know it was him, because that was the kind of game player he would be.
1: Well, my question is the following. How could you possibly have another relationship with your old boyfriend still there?
2: Well, this is interesting that you say that, because my friend that heard this as well, there had been another guy that had asked me out several times, and I politely said no.
1: Yes.
2: Thank you anyway. And he had asked, could I give him a ride home one night?
1: Right.
2: And my girlfriend said, I'm going with you. and she's the one that had heard it, and this guy asked me, I had to get out of my car, my side of the car, to let him out of the back seat.
1: Sure.
2: And he asked me to walk him to the door. And he was a friend, you know, I had known him, and I said, sure, and I was gone maybe 2 minutes. And I came back to the car, and she was waving at me, get in the car, get in the car. And I got in, I said, what is the matter? And she said, he is really mad, meaning my boyfriend that had passed away. And I
1: Your
2: said, what
1: ex.
2: Do you mean?
1: Yep.
2: And she said, as soon as you closed that door, that bell started going and going and going and didn't stop until I was almost back to the car.
1: Well, wouldn't such a thing utterly interrupt and disrupt your love life for a long period of time?
2: Well, his death affected me in such a way that I wasn't interested, you know, for quite a while in a relationship anyway. I contacted his sister and asked, you know, there was a book that her mother had received as a gift, and I wanted to know the name of this book on death and dying.
1: Yes.
2: And she just immediately, why do you want to know?
1: All right, we've got to cut it there because we're at the top of the hour. Thank you.
2: You're welcome.
1: You take care. We'll be back.

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1: I bid you welcome to Ghost to Ghost AM. If you're just joining us at this hour, this is that day of the year, now in this time zone officially All Hallows Eve, when we tell ghost stories. We don't have a guest. We turn it over to you, the audience, and we let you tell the stories, real ghost stories. You think they exist? I know they do. I don't know what they are, but I know they're real. There's something real occurring. There's no question about it. And so this is the night we tell those stories. And we've been doing so for the last 2 hours, and we'll probably do so to some degree tomorrow night as well. We do this every year. You're invited to participate if you have the intestinal fortitude. You're invited to listen if you have the intestinal fortitude. We're looking for real ghost stories, really scary and true ghost stories. If you want to participate, well, we're as close as your telephone. We'll get back to it all in a moment. Oh, one other thing. It's not a ghost, but it damn sure almost looks like one. I spoke earlier in the day with Renee from Strange Universe, and they have received more video of a purported alien. It's going to be shown on Strange Universe tomorrow night, so Renee sent me a still grab photograph of this. You know, she says alien, but in the still photograph, I think it's something closer to a monster. I hesitate to say chupacabra doesn't exactly look like that, but it sure is nothing you'd want to meet up with. You go take a look and let me know. It's on my website right now. You'll get kind of a sneak preview of what you're going to see on Strange Universe tomorrow night. It's ugly, there is no question about that, and it's on my website as of about an hour and a half ago. At www.artbell.com, www.artbell.com. Go take a look, let me know what you think. Anyway, we'll get back to ghost stories in a moment. All right, the following short story, a fax, comes from a fellow ham, John. And it reads as follows. Art, years ago, I lived in eastern Oklahoma, operated a recording studio for a well-known rock star at his remote lakeside facility. Famous musicians would come to visit, stay at the house, which was built to accommodate them. The recording studio was built high on a hill with a view of the lake, cove, and surrounding hills. I had been in charge of building the studio and had spent a lot of time in solitude there. One night, while I was drifting off to sleep, a very dark cloud formed in the upper corner of my room. Its presence was so malevolent and frightening that I literally thought I was going to die. It felt as if it was going to suck the very soul out of my body. I stayed up all night long praying, crying, trying to dodge this damn thing. As it approached me time and time again, its presence was palpable in the room. It was freezing cold in there. Whatever this thing was, whether on the ceiling or drifting along the wall, solid matter seemed to disappear. It was as if this thing was coming from an entirely different dimension and somehow was coming through or out of my ceiling and wall. By morning, it had gone. Months went by, and the studio was finished and ready for its guests. The first guests arrived and went into the rooms for the night in preparation for the next day's recording sessions. My room was located several hundred feet away. In the middle of the night, I heard screams and shouting and went to see what was the matter. The guests were running out of their rooms, yelling about something unseen, terrorizing them. When I went into the house to investigate, I heard chains rattling. It was ice cold. Cupboard doors were banging uncontrollably. It was a scene out of a B-horror picture. The guests got in their cars and left right at that moment, never to return again. In the following months, others did come to stay. Few were bothered, but if the, in quotes, spirit that lived at this facility took a disliking to anyone there, it made their lives a living hell until they left. East of the Rockies, you're on the air. Good morning.
2: Good morning. My name is Martha.
1: Hi, Martha. Where are you?
2: In Oak Cliff. And I listen to you on KLIF 570.
1: In Dallas?
2: Yes, sir.
1: Yes, very good.
2: I live in the section of Dallas County where KLIF started out.
1: All right.
2: The radio station. But my incident occurred in 1964 when they had that terrible earthquake in Alaska.
1: Oh, yes.
2: And my six-year-old boy, I was living in a three-room duplex at the time trying to save up money to buy my first house. My six-year-old boy slept in the living room, or the front room, where we had our 19-inch portable black-and-white TV.
1: Sure.
2: And we came in late that night, that Sunday night, you know, and I told him, I said, now, don't you watch TV. You go on to bed because we got to get up.
1: Standard instructions, yes.
2: And I mean, old mothers, because we had to get up so early, you know, because I had to be at work at 7 o'clock and had to take them daycare before I got there. But anyway, getting back to my ghost story, like I said, it scared the pants off of me, and I still have never been able to help anybody to explain to me what happened. But the television came on, and I thought he was disobeying. You know, I could see the flash of the TV, you know, the brightness on the wall. And I went in there, and I told him, I said, you turn that TV off. I told you not to watch it.
1: Mm-hmm.
2: Mother, I didn't touch it. And I went over, turned the TV off. I go back to bed, and a few minutes, the light blinks again on the wall. So the TV's back on. And I was fixing to give him a spanking. And I went in there, and the TV was back on.
1: Now,
2: I unplugged that booger from the wall,
1: and it was still playing. Say what?
2: I unplugged it from the wall, and the darn TV was still playing. Well, it scared me so cotton-picking bad.
1: Uh-huh.
2: That I give the TV away, and I guarantee you I found me another place to live the next week, and I moved. And I've yet to find anybody that explained to me how that TV could be a-playing and it unplugged from the wall.
1: That can't be.
2: It can't be.
1: And I would have done exactly as you had done. Was the TV controlled by a remote control?
2: No, this was in 1964, just plain old off and on knob.
1: Sure, I remember those old 19-inch black
2: and whenever I unplugged it from the wall, that one thing was still playing, and it scared me so bad, I just bundled up my kids and went to my mother's house in the middle of the night.
1: Good for you. That is one of the most rational decisions I've heard this night yet.
2: But someone told me that morning in Alaska that had that severe earthquake.
1: That is correct.
2: And they told me that it's possible that something other about the electrons or something other. I don't understand electricity or radios or TVs. I just know they work. But that scared me so bad. I got the heck out of that apartment and I gave that TV away.
1: Well, I would be disinclined to think it had anything to do with the earthquake, and I would be very much inclined to think you did the right thing.
2: Could it be a ghost or a booger? How in the world could a TV still play and it unplugged from the wall?
1: It cannot, dear. It cannot, period. I appreciate your call, and you did the right thing. I am absolutely astounded at how many people will have something like that happen to them, or something even more severe, as we've heard already this morning. And they don't do what I do, and I tell you, I would turn tail, and I'd run. I'd be out of there so fast, and there was a rational lady. Oh, yeah, I bet, sure, if I had a TV and it would continually come on, I would imagine first an electronic glitch, and then I would do as that lady did, and I'd unplug it from the wall, and if it still came on, I'd be out of there. West of the Rockies, you are on the air. Good morning.
3: Hello, Art.
1: Hi.
3: I called you last week when you had Patsy on.
1: Oh, yes.
3: And I asked her to help me make a deal with the devil. You remember me?
1: I remember you, yes. I remember thinking at the time, this guy has lost his mind. Why would you want to make a deal anyway?
3: I don't know. Desperate times call for desperate measures, maybe. Anyway, 2 days later, I was indeed visited by a presence.
1: By a presence. You're talking about after you called the program when Patsy was on.
3: Right.
1: Harlan. By the way, we're going to repeat that program Saturday night, Sunday morning.
3: Well, that's why I don't exactly tell who I am, because I don't want anybody to know who I am.
1: Oh, that's one of the strangest, scariest programs we ever had on the air, period. But you're telling me, following that program, you had what?
3: I was in my room that Saturday night after your show.
1: Yes.
3: Your repeat show.
1: Yes.
3: And I was laying there in the dark, and I had turned off the radio, and I was getting ready to go to sleep. And as I was laying there, I began to feel cold, very cold.
1: Yes.
3: And then I heard a voice, and it asked me if I was sincere about what I had asked for.
1: Mm-hmm.
3: And at this time, I for some reason, not, you know, asking for something like that, you should be prepared for just about anything. But I wasn't. And it scared me. I mean, it really freaked me out.
1: Well, and so what did you say?
3: I said no. I was so scared. I said no.
1: Congratulations. Good decision on your part.
3: So I turned the lights on and sat up all night long.
1: Uh-huh. Good decision on your part, sir. Congratulations. and have a nice life. That man, you may or may not have heard it, we did a show with a self-described witch. I would think closer to a devil worshiper would be appropriate. In the case of Harlot, or Patsy, as you will. And this man called during the show and said something that I would never say, and most people would never say. He wanted her to help him make a deal with Satan. He wants, I don't know, better job, more money, success, romance, whatever. And he was in a situation in his life where he was willing to make a deal and requested it. So I'm not surprised that he had a visitation. I do congratulate him on his decision, an important moment. First time caller line, you're on the air. Hi.
4: Hi, Art. How are you doing?
1: Fine. Where are you?
4: I am in Sedona, Arizona. My name is Jeff.
1: Mysterious Sedona.
4: Before I tell you my story, do you mind if I make a comment on the last caller?
1: No, go right ahead.
4: Oh, I'd have to say, I listened to that show, and that was the most disturbing part of the show for me, was when he called. And now I have an overwhelming sense of relief for him. That's wonderful.
1: Well, I agree with that. I don't think it was the most disturbing part of the show, you may or may not have heard at the very end.
4: With the child.
1: The five-year-old?
4: Mm-hmm. That was rather disturbing.
1: I'm not going to get over that for a while. At any rate, go right ahead, sir.
4: Okay. Well, my ghost story, there was one night when I was laying in bed and it was dark, and I looked up and opened my eyes, and I saw this sort of green blob, like it looked like sort of a gaseous cloud, that it had sort of the feel of a presence.
1: Mm-hmm.
4: And it looked as though it was observing me, even though it didn't have any eyes or anything. It just sort of had the feel of it was observing me. And probably one of the weirdest parts about it was it looked as though it was floating about 30 feet high, even though my ceiling was probably only about 12 feet high.
1: Not good.
4: Well, The interesting thing was is that, you know, thinking about it, it sounds like a scary thing, but I had a very strong feeling of calm with it around.
1: Okay.
4: It wasn't until after it left that I got scared. It sort of, I told you it looked like it was about 30 feet high. It sort of, you know, the ceiling sort of came back and then it was gone.
1: Any sense at all of whether it wanted something of you or anything at all other than it came and it went?
4: Well, it felt like, well, there's no real words to describe it, but the feeling was that it was observing me. And that was...
1: You sure you weren't dreaming, drunk, on drugs, otherwise?
4: Oh, I'm sure. I'm very sure. I stay away from all that. So, yeah, it was very real.
1: You couldn't have been asleep.
4: I couldn't have been asleep. And actually, the floor above was where my parents slept at the time.
1: Yes.
4: And they said they had felt something.
1: Oh.
4: And they thought, they didn't see anything, they just sort of felt something. And they said it was rather, rather strange.
1: As you think back on it, what do you think it was?
4: I just think, you know, I know as human beings, we like to observe small creatures and bugs and, you know, people who are scientists or whatever, like to study other life. I think that's what it was. It was something else studying me.
1: That's a good answer. I appreciate your call and your story. Thank you.
4: Yeah, thank you.
1: Is it not reasonable to assume that if there are others, and I had occasion to watch the movie Contact once again, what a pleasure. I love that movie. I don't care what some people have said about Contact. I thought Contact was a brilliantly done, brilliantly executed, brilliantly acted, brilliantly conceived movie. And one has to recall that line, which you should always remember after seeing that movie. With regard to the universe, the greater cosmos out there, are there others? The eternal question. Well, if there are not, what a waste of space. So is it not reasonable to assume that there are others, that through special relativity or through something we don't begin to understand right now, those others can and do visit us and observe us, and therefore may be nothing at all like anything we would recognize. That makes sense to me. Well, all right. For Ramona, my dear wife, who thinks this song describes her to a T, here it is. I'm Art Bell, and this is Ghost to Ghost AM.

I'm Art Bell. I just happen to be in the neighborhood, so I drop by to extend a special invitation for you to join me Sunday for Dreamland. It should be a great show. My guest will be Dr. Eldon Taylor. The topic, subliminal perception. Don't miss it. 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

0: 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Now here again is Art.
1: Actually, it's Ghost to Ghost AM with Art Bell. And you, tonight, and for a bit of tomorrow night as well. Or, who knows, maybe the whole night. Ghost stories, not from guests. I can get those. Many, many, many clamor to be on here on Halloween. But we hold it open for you. Real ghost stories. If you have the intestinal fortitude, go turn your lights out, turn your radio up, and buckle in. Hey, Art. One night, I heard my wife, while she was in the bathroom, talking to Bart, our white cat. Only problem was that Bart was sitting at the foot of our bed looking at me rather quizzically. The next moment, I heard my wife screaming frantically. I rushed into the bathroom to find her white as a sheet and nearly hysterical. You see, when I finally calmed her enough to get her to describe what had occurred, she told me that a white cat, whom she thought was Bart, had followed her into the bathroom. And so she talked to him for a few moments and reached down to pet him and realized as her hand passed through him that his eyes were blue and not gold, as are Bart's. By the way, we didn't have any other white cats at the time. Wildcard Line, you're on the air. Good morning.
2: Hey, Art. How you doing?
1: I'm doing.
2: This is Tony in Las Vegas.
1: Yes, Tony.
2: Now, this story encompasses a week and 2 day period.
1: Well, we'll have to boil it down to a shorter period.
2: Oh, yeah, it is. It is, okay. But I'm just saying how long it took to the whole story. One day it started with nobody home, and I had an eerie feeling that day. I've had them before, but I've been racked, saturated by poltergeist-style hauntings before in my early life, and this is just one story. Nobody was home that night. I just got done with a filling supper, and I went upstairs to relax and one of the lounge chairs and watch a little TV in the upstairs sunroom, and there was no storm or anything outside, and all of a sudden, bam, a huge lightning bolt hits right outside the window that I was actually facing at the time, and it was so big that it just encompassed the whole outdoor area. That's how big the lightning bolt was. And off that bolt of lightning came a very small, very, like about 2 centimeters thick streak right off of it, that was blue in color, and it came right through the crack of the closed windows. I got down on the floor because it wasn't immediate. It was really slow, its approach. Huh. It entered in. It came in and hit the top lamp of the lamp inside that room and hit it. As it did, I crawled out on all fours, scared the living daylights out of me, you know, as fast as I could.
1: Sure.
2: The next day, you know, of course, it blew out the light bulbs. The next day, I went up there to change the light bulb and went in the room. It was all dark. There was a little light creeping in from the other room. Mm-hmm. I went to put the light bulb in. As I started screwing it in, it slipped from my hand and fell down to the ground. I just enough light to see it bounce like a foot, and that was about all the kinetic energy it had to roll about a foot, you know.
1: Sure.
2: And so I went and got a flashlight. Well, actually, at first I had looked with my hands on the shag carpet and couldn't feel it.
1: Right.
2: Then I went and got a flashlight because I was frustrated. I couldn't find it. Nobody was home that day again. The flashlight unveiled no light bulb. The room was literally basically furnishless because we were remodeling the house at the time. So I was like, oh, my God, where did this light bulb go? The room was only about 15 feet by 10 feet.
1: Right.
2: And so the only other place it could be is like in one of the floor cabinets. I looked in there and it wasn't there. And then finally, about 2 hours later, I was in tears because I couldn't find this light bulb. And literally, I decided, you know, well, why not look under the radiator? Duh, look under the radiator. Well, I looked under the radiator. If a light bulb was to go under, that wouldn't have fit anyway. These are East Coast radiators. You're familiar with them?
1: Oh, of course. Yes, of course.
2: A light bulb simply hardly, barely filled, fits under them. And then, finally, I found the light bulb, and believe me, it put chills up my spine. It was crammed behind the radiator, literally up in the middle section where the cover goes, the cover that fits over the radiator.
1: Impossible.
2: Yeah, impossible. And I checked it for dust to see if it had been sitting there for months, and it wasn't. I got over that situation. That's just one poltergeist incident that was connected to another. Then about about a day later, we went out to Rockwoods and Babbler State Park just out of St. Louis with some friends of mine, and we were going to go around night hiking. What you do is you just go out there with no flashlights and start running down pathways. It's kind of eerie. And we went out there, and we got out of the car after we got done parking it. We went out and started doing some night hiking. After we got a little weary, we sat down. We just wanted to relax, catch our breath. All of a sudden, we heard all these dogs and stuff barking. We were out in the middle of a state park. There's virtually hardly anything around. If you do hear dogs barking, they're barking real loud, and they're in the distance. They were barking everywhere. And we got kind of eerie feeling, you know, and we were just sitting there. And all of a sudden, over the top of one of the hills, we thought maybe there was an escaped convict or something out there. You know how we get, you know, how kids get, you kind of think
1: sure.
2: Anything. And this light pops over the top of the hill about 200 feet away. The light was about the size of a basketball from our vantage point, and it was completely white. When it came over the hill, we had figured it was a park ranger. He was going to kick us out of the park. So we, you know, stood still and were hoping he didn't point it right at us.
1: And
2: the light apparently started moving down towards us at a kind of diagonal angle. We didn't hear any leaves crunching or anything. This was in fall. Kind of odd, you know.
1: Okay, got to hurry here, Tony.
2: Okay. And so we were getting paranoid. There was no reflective surface from the light beam itself, and it was completely round, which was actually like it was pointing at us. When the light got to the bottom of the hill, and meanwhile, these dogs are still barking, like with their heads, you know, like they just got hit on the back or something. And we, you know, we're getting a little paranoid. When we got to the bottom of the hill, the light turned off, and then it turned back on. We got up, and we thought, what's this guy doing, you know? And then the light started going back up the hill. We noticed this light kind of floated. It didn't look like a normal flashlight, somebody
1: yes.
2: holding a flashlight. So we were getting ready to get up and take off running. When the light got back up to the top of the hill, it didn't stop there. There was just enough moonlight. You could see the black tree lining and then the starlit sky above. This light rose above the tree line and stopped about 20 feet above the tree line and stopped. As soon as it did that, of course, we all got up. You know, we're getting ready to run, but we're still frozen, you know, with just shock.
1: 30 seconds, Tony.
2: Yeah, and we took off sprinting down this pathway in pitch blackness towards our car. This thing started moving, took a right hand, started panning us as we were running, and we were hoping it wasn't going to meet us at the parking lot below. But I just thought I'd call and share that story. We didn't see the light when we got to the parking lot. We left the park safely. And everything turned out okay, but I'll tell you something, Art, that was a very scary experience.
1: All right, well, I appreciate it. Two stories of light. I like the light bulb story better. Now, that's impossible. That really is impossible. If you're familiar with the kind of heater he's talking about, the East Coast type older heaters, the radiator type heaters, they literally went right down to the ground. There wouldn't be enough room. You would just have to jam something physically up in there. And there's no way you could drop a light bulb and that it could suddenly lodge itself up in there. That's totally impossible. East of the Rockies, you're on the air. Good morning.
3: Hi there. I'm Terry in San Antonio.
1: Yes. Oh, San Antonio. Oh,
3: yeah.
1: There's a wonderful ghost story from San Antonio. But go right ahead, sir.
3: This occurred in 1973. I was 13 years old, summer of 73, a year before that, my father had passed away. And in January of 73, my brother had committed suicide. My other two brothers who were still at home were out for the night. It was just my mother and myself at home. I was in my bed near midnight, and looking out the window up at the stars. At the foot of my bed was a chair that my mother had placed some freshly laundered pants in, folded and laundered. And about midnight, I felt like someone had walked into my room and was watching me.
1: Sure, I know the feeling.
3: And just the idea that it stayed there. And I was not brave enough to turn around and look by any means. If it was my mother, I didn't want to scare her by moving suddenly. And if it was anything else, I didn't want to get scared by moving
1: right
3: suddenly. And after about 2 hours, because I could hear the clock in the front part of the house chiming of the different hours, after about 2 hours of that and the tension, I went on to sleep.
1: My God, you laid there for 2 hours in that state?
3: I wasn't about to turn around. This was an old house that was built from an older house.
1: Okay.
3: The lumber was older than the house itself.
1: Understood.
3: Got up the next morning and on the way to do whatever I would do in the summertime. Looked down and the pants had been creased like someone had been sitting in the chair. And that's one thing. Another thing was about 7 years later, I was getting ready to go to work, and the bathroom was near the front of the house where we could see the driveway. We had a circular driveway, and it was gravel. And my mother was in the back of the house where the TV was. She heard the same sound I did. It was the sound of a horse clip-clopping into the driveway, like someone was riding into our driveway. Well, a horse is not unusual out in the country where we lived.
1: Right.
3: But at 10 o'clock at night, it is quite unusual.
1: Mm.
3: Looked out the window immediately. We had a outdoor light out there. Saw nothing. Went out on the front porch after I got dressed and saw even, you know, nothing out there at all. But my mother even heard the sound with the TV going in the very back part of the house.
1: Well, I appreciate the story, sir. And I don't know that I could have done that. I don't know that if I felt a definite presence, that I could sit there frozen for 2 hours doing nothing about it. I don't think that I could do that. I think that I would be so filled with terror and that it would build as time went on that I would be forced to turn around or flee, one of the two. When I was 13 years old, my dad was listening to a ball game and eating popcorn. And I remember very distinctly the way a shadow looked on the wall, a man eating popcorn and smoking a cigar. Instead of looking at my dad directly, I was watching his shadow. He said out of the blue that I would make it to America and that he would join me there on his 66th birthday. Well, he died when he was 46. When I met a young stockbroker from America, married her, and moved to America 10 years ago. Some friends of mine had a Ouija board at a party, and when I put my hand on it, they spelled out the word Dad, D-A-D, 13 years later, in the year which would have been my dad's 66th birthday. I woke up at 13:01 hour on my dad's birthday and went to the kitchen for a glass of water. I had a heart attack when I turned around and saw the shadow of my dad eating popcorn and smoking a stogie. My wife was out of town, and when she got to the hospital where I was in intensive care, she demanded, "That's what you get for eating popcorn and smoking cigars in the house while I'm away. We never have popcorn, and by the way, I don't smoke." She smelled popcorn and cigar smoke when she got home 3 days later. I never told her what I had seen that had prompted my heart attack. In fact, I've never told anyone until now. That's from Jim in Kentucky. West of the Rockies, you're on the air. Hi.
4: Good morning, Art.
1: Good morning.
4: Nice finally getting in touch with you.
1: Glad to hear from you. Where are you?
4: I'm in Boise, Idaho. This
1: All
4: is
1: right.
4: Don.
1: Yes, Don.
4: I just had an experience back in 89. I was living in Dallas, Texas, and I had a phone friend that, you know, we'd talk for hours on end. And one night she called me up and she was just real nervous as, you know, anything. And I asked her what was wrong, and she said that a couple days before, a friend of hers had passed away, and her dad, on that same day that the person passed away, gave her a CD player. Well, 2 days later, he gave her a CD with the song Think of Me and I'll Be There.
1: Right. Yes.
4: And this night she called me. She was crying because that song had been playing over and over and over for hours. And, you know, there were other songs on the CD, but it, for some reason it would just skip back to that song.
1: Uh-huh.
4: And her dad, and I got verification from him, her and him pulled the plug on the CD player, and that song kept on playing.
1: Even with the plug out of the wall.
4: Even with it out of the wall.
1: Sounds like the TV.
4: Yeah, exactly. Well, that's what reminded me about that. And, you know, they tried prying open the CD player to get the CD out and everything, and they couldn't even get it open to do that. And so it was a real strange experience, and her and I talked for all 4 or 5 hours that night. And during the whole time, you could hear that song over and over and over again.
1: These things just are not possible in the real world. I mean, there is one area that I know about. It's electronics. TVs with plugs pulled from the wall and CD players without power don't play.
4: Well, common sense would tell you that. I mean, but I don't know how to explain it. All I do know is that, you know.
1: Well, I know, but if you listen to that lady, I mean, people are inclined to attach whatever explanation, you know, their mind is willing to accept. For example, the lady said, well, there was an earthquake in Alaska. Well, earthquakes don't cause TVs to go on with the plug out of the wall.
4: Right. I just couldn't explain it, and it, you know, it seems kind of strange that would, hearing that other lady talking about that, you know, with her TV. It just reminded me of that, what happened down there. And, you know, I'm still to this day trying to explain how or what would cause that, you know.
1: Did you two have a big, big emotional attachment to each other?
4: Well, we were real close, but to be quite honest with you, I had never met her in person. We just knew each other from a chat line.
1: Oh, I understand. But you can form emotional attachments in all sorts of ways.
4: Well, it got to the point she could finish my conversations and
1: yep.
4: I could finish hers, too.
1: Well, there you are.
4: And, you know, just to, you know, hearing the lady on the TV deal, it just brought back memories of that other incident.
1: I understand. All right, my friend, thank you. Yes. Human emotions, people attached at the hip and the brain, you know, that kind of thing, brings on all kinds of strange things. From the high desert, this is Ghost to Ghost AM.

0: 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Now again, here is Art Bell.
1: Ghost to Ghost AM underway. And that's true. 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That's 800-893-0903. Wherever you are around the world, be fun to hear some stories from elsewhere. Well, all right, to the international line, and where are you, please?
2: Hello, Art. How are you tonight? My name's Sean. I'm calling you from Kingston, Ontario, Canada.
1: Excellent. Welcome to the program. Do you have a story for us?
2: Oh, yeah, I have a story, but it's not what I'd call a scary story at all. 3 years ago, I bought a house in Kirkland Lake, Ontario, Canada, and my daughter, who at the time was 8 months old, she was diagnosed when she was about 4 with asthma. And one night, I'm a truck driver, and I got home from California. I just finished doing a California run, and my wife, she had left, gone to work. And I put my daughter to bed, and I went to sleep myself. And I was sound asleep, and all of a sudden, it was almost as if somebody came up and gave me a good hard shake. And I woke, and there's almost a smell as if somebody had been baking in the kitchen. And I listened, and I heard my daughter there. She was having trouble breathing in the next room. So I went in, and I tended to her. And later on, I guess it'd be a week or so after that, we bought this house. It was an estate sale when we bought the house there. We bought it, I guess an old woman had lived there and passed away. And so we got furniture and that with the house, like a sideboard full of dishes and that. And my wife had arranged the dishes in the sideboard according to the way she wanted them. But we came home one day and went into the sideboard to get some dishes out for dinner. And we found that the dishes had been rearranged in the way that I suppose that the old woman who lived in the house before us liked to have them arranged or something like that. But she was a sweet old lady. Just weird things happen in the house all the time.
1: And you think it was that old lady, her presence remaining?
2: Well, yeah. I know it was the old lady because my daughter, when she was two, she was in her room and she's talking to someone, and I entered the room and I asked her who she was talking to, and there's the smell again of as if somebody was baking, and she said Oma.
1: Oma.
2: And I said Oma. She said yeah, Oma, and I got to know the neighbors in the neighborhood there, and I was talking just small talk with my next door neighbor there.
1: Let me guess. The lady's name who had lived there was Oma.
2: No. It turned out that she was a sweet old lady always baking for the children in the neighborhood. And all the children in the neighborhood referred to her as Oma. I guess she was a Dutch old lady, and in Dutch, grandma is Oma.
1: I understand. I understand. Thank you very, very much for the call. And let me say this, not only is it my belief that cats see things that we don't see, but I believe that children do as well. And do you know why I believe that? Because they have not yet been conditioned not to see these things. And I think the reason a lot of adults don't see them is because they have been well conditioned not to see anything that their brain is not going to accept. Does that make sense to you? It certainly does to me. On the wild card line, you're on the air. Hello.
3: Hi, Art.
1: Hi.
3: Hi.
1: Where are you?
3: I'm in Honolulu.
1: Oh, Hawaii. All right.
3: Yeah. KHVH.
1: Yes, of course.
3: I have a real short story and then a better one. The short one is kind of funny. When I was a teenager, my girlfriend and I were staying at my grandma's house, and in the bedroom there was a beautiful picture of Jesus on the Mount in this gold gilded frame, beautiful old frame, and it hung above the bed, and the bed was one of these brass, you know, it had a brass headboard and,
1: sure,
3: and footboard. And my girlfriend and I were laying on the bed, and we were teenagers, and we were joking and laughing and calling each other names, and we were trying to think of names to call each other. And we were just firing names back and forth, and pretty soon swear words started coming out, you know, more and more frequent swear words. And, you know, we were really using filthy words because we were running out of things to call each other.
1: Yes.
3: And we were laughing hysterically like teenage girls do. And all of a sudden, this picture of Jesus jumped off the wall and hit her in the head.
1: there's a lot of stories about teenage girls. Teenage girls have a certain energy and power that seems to make things happen around them. Okay.
3: Yeah. Yeah, and we looked at the picture, and the wire that hung it was intact, and the nail was at an angle. So it would have had to jump up, you know, to get off that nail. So,
1: well, I don't see how you could get a more clear message.
3: we stopped laughing immediately.
1: I understand.
3: And then the next thing, I had this happened to me just maybe 2 months ago. I'm a light sleeper, and I was asleep one night. And you know how you toss and turn sometimes and, you know, rearrange your pillow. And I had just done that, and I wasn't quite asleep, and I felt like somebody was watching me. And I turn around to look, and there was nobody there. And I always have this small fluorescent light on in my apartment. And so I could see, and there was nobody there, but I couldn't get over this feeling of a presence, and it was a real evil feeling.
1: Yes.
3: And so I turned my back to it, and I covered myself up, and I said a prayer, and it wouldn't go away. And I said a prayer, and I just turned it over to God, you know, and I said, you know, whatever this is, I'm sure it's my imagination. And I thought I went to sleep, and I started to dream. And as soon as the dream started, it was like a window screen, you know, those roll screens being pulled down.
1: Sure.
3: It was like a screen was being pulled down over my field of vision, and on the screen was a geometric pattern. And I thought about this last night when I heard Brad Steiger talking to you about, you know, the geometric patterns.
1: Many have talked about that.
3: Right. Only this one was, it was mainly black with real dark colors in it.

0: I was saying the screen would start coming back down over my eyes, and I realized that something was trying to take over my brain. That's the way I felt. And I thought, no, this is a dream. So I sat up, and I stood up, and I walked around in my room, and the feelings of dread were still there. And, I was terrified. And so I walked around my room, and I was saying the Lord's Prayer out loud. And the more I said it, the more scared I got. And even though I was walking around, I could still feel the screen, see the screen being pulled down in front of my eyes. And finally I thought, you know, I'm going to be possessed. And I was terrified. And
1: something was trying to take you.
0: Right. And so finally I just said, I can't fight this. What am I going to do? And I realized that it was probably feeding off my fear, and the only thing I could do was to let it go. And I've never been very good at that. You know, I've always been a worrier, and a fearful person. I've really never been good at letting things go. But I just told God, I said, you know, send my angel down here right now because I can't fight this thing. And if you don't, you know, if you don't stop it, it's going to take over my mind.
1: And at that moment?
0: And, well, the feeling of fear was still there. But I laid down, and I said the prayer two or three times. I said, you know, please let my angel be here. And I fell asleep. And as soon as as I repeated the prayer, the fear started to go away. And as the fear went away, the vision stopped. But, when I woke up the next morning, I was fearful. I thought, is this going to happen the next time I go to sleep, you know?
1: Sure.
0: And so I went out and I got some sage to cleanse the air in my room. And, you know, I got some sea salt and put it by my bedside and did some of those protective things. But as time went on, you know, as I talked to people about this, and I heard some other people say that things like this had happened to them during the night.
1: Yes.
0: I realized that, well, to me, I take it as it was like a test of my faith, and it's only made my faith stronger. And, you know, I'm not afraid anymore.
1: All right. Well, I've got something that will go right with that. Dear Art, back in the early 80s, I was living in the fast lane in Miami, the fast lane. At that time, I knew my lifestyle was morally unacceptable. Nevertheless, I was young and foolish and thought that I had the tiger by the tail, of course. Don't all 21-year-olds think that way. Anyway, as I was drifting off to sleep one night, I saw something which will remain with me for the rest of my life. I awoke to the vision of a face in my darkened bedroom. The face was coming toward me, mouth wide open with teeth showing. The eeriest part of this whole experience was that I could hear a kind of an electrical discharge coming from the face. Well, I'm not a particularly religious person, but I did the first thing that came to my mind at the time, began to recite Psalm 23, you know, the one that goes, "The Lord is my shepherd, I shall fear no evil." The face disappeared. The sound of an electric discharge echoed in my mind. I jumped up, turned on every single light in the house, didn't go to sleep again until it was daylight. I did not sleep at night for several weeks. Within about a month or two, I had left Florida and began a new life, one that has never caused the face to return, if you follow me. And I thought that sounded similar. First time caller line, you're on the air. Hi.
2: Hi, this is Colin from Wichita.
1: Yes, sir.
2: I've got a couple weird stories. I don't know.
1: Well, give me just one. Your best one.
2: All right. Well, I guess when I was about, my parents, for some odd reason, when I was a child, every house that we lived in, for some odd reason, had a ghost, or somebody had been killed in it, or you know, it was something was weird about the house. And this one house that we lived in, me and my sister, our rooms were about 10 feet away from the steps down to the basement. And our parents' room was at the other end of the house. And, mm-hmm. You know, every night we could hear, you know, footsteps coming up, you know.
1: From the basement.
2: Not good. And, you know, that was kind of weird, and that scared my sister a lot. Well, and for some odd reason, the ghost, they loved me for some weird reason. But I remember one night, it was really late, but my sister started screaming and yelling, and

0: So my dad comes running out, and she was saying something about something's at the bottom of the steps. Well, my dad, you know, he didn't care. You know, he went and turned on the light, and he looked down at the bottom of the steps, and his shotgun was laying at the bottom of the steps with shells laying all around it.
1: Yes.
0: Which, you know, he kept it, you know, way away from where anybody could ever get to it.
1: Sure.
0: And, you know, locked up and, you know, all that. And it was just laying right there at the bottom of the steps like something was coming after us. And, you know, and this all happened more or less when our parents would fight when we were kids.
1: Yes.
0: And so, you know, weeks went on, this and that. And then next thing that happened was when our parents were out to dinner one night and me and my sister were watching TV in the room, and we heard something in the kitchen. And, you know, we didn't really, you know, think anything of it. We thought our cat knocked something over.
1: Or, sure.
0: You know, just the normal thing.
1: The obvious, yeah.
0: Well, we went in, and the knife drawer had been pulled out, and there were knives scattered all over the kitchen floor. I mean,
1: not good.
0: Just everywhere.
1: Yeah.
0: And, you know, my parents, they never thought anything about it in any of the houses we ever lived in with anything ever happening. They just blew it off, figuring that it was our imagination or, you know, that we were just getting into something and just messing with them. But every time that house was really the worst about it. But after that, man, my sister ended up moving to the other end of the house. My parents moved right by the steps because she couldn't handle it.
1: Okay, well, what I would tell you is this. Frequently, hauntings, you may have been somewhat mistaken, and it may not have been that you continually moved into haunted houses, but rather that hauntings followed you and or your family. I would consider that far more likely than the very unlikely possibility that you continually moved into haunted houses. Indeed, the haunting probably followed you. East of the Rockies, you're on the air.
2: Yeah, good morning, Art.
1: Good morning, where are you?
2: I am in Elyria, Ohio.
1: Good.
2: My name is Larry.
1: Okay, Larry, welcome. Do you have a good story?
2: Yeah, it's regarding my father. He passed away about 10 years, 1988. Of course, it was the 1st of January. After the day we buried him, the sun was out, but it was still kind of cold, and he always loved, snow. No matter what kind of day, time or night, he always went to the window and watched the snow fall.
1: Right.
2: Well, when we buried him, when we got to the grave site, the sun was shining and it was snowing. So I thought that was kind of nice.
1: The sun was shining and it was snowing.
2: And it was snowing.
1: Okay.
2: When we buried him. This is more, and then about a week, me and my mom both had a funny feeling. You know, we had a feeling of presence, you know, but we didn't know who it was in the house. So one day, I got up early, and I went downstairs, and there's my dad sitting on the couch.
1: Not good.
2: I kind of stopped. I wasn't afraid. I stopped and I looked at him. I said, "Hi, Dad." He answered me. And I says, "What are you doing here?" And he says, "I just come back to make sure to tell you to take care of your mother." And after he said that, he got up and he walked into the dining room and he was scared.
1: Incredible. All right. Well, thank you very much. Story after story after story after story. Can you really ignore them collectively? I don't think so. Is there life after death? Well, keep listening. I'm Art Bell from the High Desert. This is Ghost to Ghost AM.

0: 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Now again, here's Art.
1: I am here. This is special night, as tomorrow night will be Ghost to Ghost AM. And how can you listen to story after story after story without beginning to wonder? Even the most skeptical out there. The following from Marcia in Gig Harbor, Washington, says she's too shy to call. Art, one night I woke up with a start, wide awake. I sat up in bed and looked out into the hallway. I could see the door to my kids' room, and I thought my oldest daughter, then about 10 years old, I saw her wearing a long white nightgown, sleepwalking. Looking back now, she seemed to glide rather than walk. She came toward our room and then turned into the kitchen. I got up to get her and put her back into bed. Went out into the kitchen, into the living room. No one there. Went into the kid's bedroom, and there she was, sound asleep, wearing dark-colored pajamas. Baffled, mystified, I went back to bed and began to forget about it. Didn't say anything to anyone, thinking they would think I was crazy or seeing things, not sure, you know, myself, if I had just perhaps dreamed it. Well, several days later, at about 8 or 9 o'clock at night, I told my youngest daughter, then only 2 years old, go get into bed and get your pajamas on. She ran happily off, only to return a few minutes later, white as a sheet. I sternly said, I thought I told you to get your pajamas on. She looked at me with big eyes and quietly said, I can't. The lady in the white dress won't let me. Well, my heart stopped. I took her by the hand and casually walked back to the bedroom to show her there was no one there. When we walked into the room, sure enough, there was no one there. East of the Rockies, you're on the air. Good morning.
2: Good morning, Art.
1: Where are you, sir?
2: I'm in Montreal, Canada.
1: Montreal. All right, welcome.
2: I listen to you every night as I'm driving around.
1: Excellent.
2: Tonight I got home a little early and I thought I'd call it. It's not a spooky story per se, but it shows me that there is life on the other side.
1: Okay.
2: I was at a Native American church ceremony, which is a grandfather ceremony. It starts at dusk and goes until dawn the following morning.
1: Right.
2: And when I come out there that the morning after it was over, I walked down by the lake and just wanted to go down and meditate. And as I was down by the lake, it was like a whirlwind came, not strong or whatever, it just like came around me. And as I looked, I seen this young girl coming out of the mist. And as I got closer, I recognized her as my sister. But as she got closer and closer, she started growing up and becoming a beautiful young lady.
1: Wow.
2: And then as she came towards me, she just kept on going and smiled. But as she got on the other side of the lake, she turned around and said, thank you, I love you, and I'll see you soon. So I got scared out of my wits with that. I ran back to the teepee, and I told the elder, I said, listen, I don't want to die.
1: Huh.
2: And he said, what do you mean? So I relayed the story to him, and he said, no, you're not going to die. She has come back to thank you for letting her go to continue her journey on the other side. And for her to say that she will see you soon, to her there's no time. All she is saying, she'll be there to meet you when you come over onto that side.
1: Oh, that's quite a story.
2: And, you know, and this happened. My sister died in 1961, and this happened 2 years ago. So it took me 34 years to let her go because we went through the residential school. And in our culture, the oldest one is to take care of the youngest one.
1: Yes.
2: But as kids, we don't understand that too well, and I took that too, that I let my sister down, because when we were in the residential school, we made a break for it to escape, and I stole the truck, and as we went down the road, maybe a quarter of a mile, we had a head-on collision, and and she died in that accident.
1: Oh, my.
2: And I carried that guilt and shame and whatever for the next 34 years. And he said, and the way the elder explained it to me is that I didn't let her go until that ceremony. And when I did let her go, she finally started to grow up and continue on her journey the way she was supposed to go.
1: Boy, do I appreciate that story. Thank you.
2: You're welcome, Art.
1: You take care. From Montreal, Canada. Do you believe? Do you believe him? Do you believe the others you're hearing? Can you really doubt there's something after all of this? Wouldn't it be kind of a cruel joke if there were not? Do we know the nature of it? No. Does it seem sure? Yes. West of the Rockies, you're on the air. Good morning.
3: Hi, this is Scotty from Fairbanks.
1: Fairbanks, Alaska?
3: Oh, yeah.
1: Is it getting cold up there yet?
3: Right now, it's anywhere between 5 and 10 below.
1: It's getting cold.
3: Oh, yeah.
1: All right, welcome to the program.
3: Oh, yeah, story I've got, one of my father told me that happened to him when he was about 4 years old. He's 72 now, so this happened like 60-some years ago.
1: Sure.
3: When he was living in Canada growing up, him and his couple of his sisters, they were in bed, asleep, 2 o'clock in the morning or something like that, and all of a sudden his one sister took an elbow to his room and said, "Hey, look at the foot of the bed." And he looked up and there's this figure standing at the foot of the bed,
1: uh-huh.
3: looking at him.
1: Mm-hmm.
3: No noise, just quiet as a church mouse. Well, he just, the person looked at him, and the door in the bedroom is to their left, and the wall to their right, which would be, you know, second story, dropped to the ground. And this figure just looked at him quietly and turned towards the wall and walked straight through it. And that was the last I ever saw of him.
1: Wow.
3: And to this day, he can't figure it out, who or what.
1: Well, one thing's for sure, physical adults in this world don't walk through walls, at least not ones that I know of. First time caller line, you're on the air. Hello.
4: Hello, Art. I lived in California. Well, I live in California now. My name is George. And when I first moved into this apartment, it was a duplex. I had a young couple move in next door to me. At that time, I was 21. And I was kind of scared because the place, I didn't know the area or anything like that. And I went next door to meet the new neighbors, and while I was sitting on a couch, I heard things falling at my house, and I couldn't understand what was going on.
1: You were sure it was back at your house?
4: Yeah, because the duplex, our kitchens were on the wall.
1: I understand, yes.
4: And so I got up and went back to my house to see what was going on, and things were just coming out of the kitchen cupboards.
1: Out of the cupboard?
4: Yes, it was literally coming out of the cupboard.
1: You could physically see them coming out of the cupboard?
4: Yes. And she came over to see what was going on.
1: Uh-huh.
4: And it stopped at my place. It literally stopped. And when I stood there and started picking the things up and putting them back on the shelves, she came over and was helping me, and it started at her house.
1: Wow.
4: And it was getting to us, so for quite a while, we spent our days during the daytime together, because it had really gotten scary. And one night when I was sleeping, I got shook wide awake and was told, "Get up now and come over here." And I couldn't understand what was going on. I knew I was the only one in the house. And I thought, this is crazy. And I turned the light on, and I looked at the wall, and there was a man standing there. And I thought, "Who are you?" And he said, "Come here." And I walked over to him, and all of a sudden he just disappeared. Well, it was kind of weird for me because I felt literally scared to death.
1: Yes.
4: And yet I knew he wanted me to do something. And it sounds strange, but it's actually documented in the newspaper. I kept seeing myself in the mirror, and then all of a sudden, I could see his face. And I thought, this is not right. And I found it on my neighbor's wall. She came over, and her husband came over, and I moved the mirror. I literally moved the mirror, And there was a room behind the wall.
1: Oh, my.
4: And there was all these guns and knives, bow and arrows, Confederate money.
1: Really?
4: Flags hanging all over the walls. And it was kind of, I was just kind of freaking out at that point. I'm going, what is this? This is not right. And there was, there was gun cleaning kits. I just could not believe all the stuff.
1: Yeah.
4: And the next thing I know, I called the police. Of all the odd things to do, I called the police. And the police come to the house. And they said to me, do you know who lived here? And I said, no. They said, the old chief of police died here. I said, you got to be kidding me. They said, no. All this stuff belonged to him. And I told them what he looked like. And they said, you don't happen to, are you joking with us? And I said, no. This is what I saw. And after that happened, after they took the guns and knives out of the house, everything stopped. It completely stopped. The stuff stopped coming out of the cupboards. But I moved. I couldn't handle that no more. I had to get out of there.
1: That'd be me, too. Goodbye. That's it. I'm surprised you hung in as long as you did. But at least you, in a way, got an answer to what it was.
4: Oh, yes.
1: I really appreciate your call, sir. Thank you.
4: Bye-bye.
1: All right, here's one for you. Dear Art, my uncle is a cardiologist, and we were discussing near-death experiences, and I asked him if he ever had clinical experience with any of his patients. I wished for some time I would never have asked that question. He gave an account of a 23-year-old male patient was waiting a pacemaker implant operation. My uncle asked, he was experiencing repeated fainting when heart block, conduction failure for beating, suddenly recurred. The periods of unconsciousness were becoming more frequent, suggesting a poor outcome. The patient did experience an NDE, and my uncle documented the patient's account. Art, this is my uncle's exact notes. The patient recounted, quote, you were watching the television monitor to guide the pacemaker wire inside my heart. That's when it stopped. I was blanking out, and then you hit me on the chest saying, excuse me. Then your fist came down like a hammer. I saw that scared look in your eyes. Someone was yelling. Something crashed over to my left, and everybody went crazy. You started shoving on me with both hands, and then I was out of it. I was floating, pitch black, moving fast, moving through a vacuum, as if life never ended, so black you could almost touch it, black, frightening, and desolate. I was all alone, somewhere in outer space. I was in front of some type of conveyor belt, which carried huge pieces of puzzle in weird colors that had to be fitted together rapidly under severe penalty from an unseen force. It was horrible, impossible. I was shrieking and crying. I was deathly afraid of this force. Then I saw a being of light. The wind whistled by, and I rushed toward this beautiful blazing light. As I moved past, the walls of the tunnel nearest the light caught fire. Beyond the blazing tunnel, a huge black lake. But it felt like fire. Something like a burning oil spill. A hill on the far side was covered with slabs of rock. Elongated shadows showed that people were moving aimlessly about like animals in a zoo enclosure. An old stone building was on the right, mostly rubble, with different levels, an opening crammed with people trying to move about. Down the hill, I saw an old friend who had died. The last I recall, they were dragging the river for him. See, he had been involved with gambling. I yelled to him, hi, Jim. He just looked at me, didn't even smile. They were taking him around the corner when he started screaming. I ran, but there was no way out. I kept saying, Jesus is God. Some way, somehow, I got back as you were putting in the stitches. Obviously, we just heard an experience, an NDE, of somebody who did not go to heaven. but went to hell. Wildcard Line, you're on the air.
5: Hi, Art.
1: Hello.
5: There's not a lot. This isn't a scary story, and it has to do with, but it fits. It's it actually has to do with you in a way too. My father died about almost 2 decades ago, and I've always felt real close to him. Over the last few years, I've felt particularly close to him because I came real close to death myself, and I had, you know, some neurological surgery in it, and I've felt sensed him really close and stuff recently. And sort of like I talk to him and stuff like that now and then. And anyway, it was the night that you had James von Fromm.
1: James von Prague, yes.
5: Yeah, it was that night. And I think that was right after the transmitter thing went out.
1: That's right, yes, oh yes, the famous, infamous Area 51 call.
5: Exactly. Uh-huh. Well, that's when it was. As I say, I mean, I sense my dad and I talk to him all the time. Well, everything that James said that night was stuff like I was just captivated by him. I mean, it was all stuff like, you know how when you know something but you don't know why you know it?
1: Oh, yes.
5: Well, it was the whole thing, everything he said was like that, and I thought, I know that. And it was just, and so I wasn't prepared when you opened the lines for the callers, I just wasn't prepared, and I suddenly got all flustered because it's like, I just knew, I just felt my dad was with me, I really felt him strong. And so I said, it's like, I was racing, looking for the phone, I couldn't find the phone numbers, I couldn't find anything, and it's like, you know, the more panicky I got, the worse I got. And then finally, when I did find everything, I started to dial, and the first time I just dialed the 800 number for West of the Rockies, and it was busy as usual, and I tried that a few times. And then suddenly, it's like I turned back on the radio because I would, you know, want to hear what was going on the radio.
1: Okay, we've only got a moment.
5: Oh, really? Can I hold on?
1: And what happened?
5: Oh, well, there's a lot more. I mean, I have to, can I hold on over the break? It really is nice. It's a really nice story.
1: All right, well, it's got to unwind pretty quickly, though. I'll hold you over through the news, and we'll finish up the story on the other side, all right?
5: Oh, I appreciate it, though. Thanks.
1: All right, hold on. Stay right where you are. We're right in the middle of a two-day fest called Ghost to Ghost AM. From the high desert, I'm Art Bell.

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1: Actually, it's Ghost to Ghost AM tonight, and then at least a portion of tomorrow night as well, so don't despair if you've not been able to get in. Lines are going nuts. We're taking ghost stories, the scarier, the better, but only those that are true. There's a reason for all this, because if you listen to the program collectively, it begins to get to the point where you cannot ignore the obvious, and that is that we are more than our physical presence in this short cosmic blink of a mortal life. Anyway, we'll get back to it in a moment. All right, back now to our caller who's going to finish a story for us. Go ahead.
2: Okay. Where was I? Can you help me out with this?
1: Where were you?
2: Well, I don't want to repeat myself.
1: Well, you were trying to call me. You were trying to dial me, you said.
2: Okay, yeah, no, that's right. And I was trying to get through to you, and so I tried the 800 number and just got the usual busy. And then I tried that several times, and it stopped. I stopped getting anything. I stopped getting a ring. I stopped getting a bit. There was nothing. It would just go dead.
1: Right.
2: And I just kept trying that and kept trying that, and the same thing. It never would ring, never would do anything. And then finally, I just had a sense that I said, "Dad, are you there yet?" And suddenly I heard these bells ringing in the phone. I mean, this is really true. I heard these bells. And I thought, oh, this is really kind of strange. And so I thought for sure. Right about that time, I turned back the radio on to see what was going on the radio.
1: Yes.
2: So at that point, he was saying how spirits can contact through, you know, they can use electrical phones and electrical sources and stuff.
1: Yes.
2: And so when I tried again, I flipped back the radio, and the radio was flipping. Your recording of Call the Wild Card line was on there, but it didn't seem to fit in with what was being said. So I just thought maybe that's a signal. So I tried the Wild Card line, and I called. And during this whole period of time, I was getting very, very strange things on the other end of the phone. In other words, it rang, it wouldn't ring, but not the usual kinds of ringing and not ringing. It was very, very strange. And
1: okay, we've got to get to it here.
2: Okay, finally, by the very end, when he was off the air,
1: he is me.
2: No, when James was off the air.
1: Oh, James on prom, yeah.
2: That's right. When James got off the air, then I started to dial these same numbers over and over again, and they were all perfectly normal. You know, they responded to the busy signal was there. and then suddenly it was like, while after the whole thing was over with and I settled down, you can tell I get so excitable. When I settled down, there was this thing that I remembered, the very first lady who called in, to talk to James, when they were talking about her person that she wanted to contact, there was this point where James said, maybe it's just because it's over the phone or something, but he was having difficulty. He kept saying, kept hearing this, he said, I kept getting Joe, Joseph, Joey, something like that, and something, he said, when you were little, did you...
1: Okay, listen, you're not coming to a point here. What is the point of this?
2: The point is, the things that he said were about me, that didn't fit the lady were exactly about me and my past and my dad. And at the very same time that I was thinking all these things, that's what he was saying. And then after I got off the phone, the point is that there was an old picture that I have of my dad that was always in the drawer, never was anyplace else but the drawer. And as I was walking away after the program was over, I found this right in the middle of the hallway.
1: Well,
2: with my dad.
1: I see. All right. Well, thank you very much. I don't know how something like that, a physical manifestation of that sort, would occur. On it about 12 years ago, my mother discovered my 11-year-old sister's stuffed animal, an Ewok. Remember those from Star Wars? Return of the Jedi? In the outside trash can. She thought this to be very odd, for it was in mint condition, not to mention very cute. So, Mom brought it back into the house and put the stuffed animal in her bedroom closet. If my sister didn't want it, she figured she'd hang on to it for a while or give it away to someone else. Well, later that night, after my mom had gone to bed, she woke to hear a rustling, scratching sound coming from her closet. This obviously frightened my mother, for it was coming from the exact spot where the stuffed animal was, needless to say. The next morning, it went back into the trash can. Well, this is why I keep my closet doors closed. This is why I don't keep things of this sort in my closet, because everybody knows things like that hang out and do things in closets. On my international line, you're on the air. Hello.
3: And good evening, Bill. That's Ross from the Australian UFO Hotline. I have two matters for you tonight. The second matter is relating to a strange event that happened a number of years ago with emergency services personnel going out to a place in Clayton, Victoria. Some strange events there, but first of all...
1: Okay, before you get started, where are you in Australia? What part?
3: We're in southern Victoria.
1: Victoria, all right.
3: Yes, that's south of New South Wales and north of Tasmania.
1: Okay.
3: Now, you asked me last time we spoke to report back to you on this an amazing fireball event that happened earlier this month.
1: Yes.
3: Do you want me to cover that tonight?
1: Or no, actually not tonight, because tonight we're doing, as you can hear, ghost stories. So.
3: Right. Well, we had a report some time 10 years ago where a distraught family rang emergency services and police went out to a place in Clayton. And the family was distraught about this revolving sound that was going around the perimeter of a wooden home, a fairly large one at that, and the police, when they turned up, thought everyone was a bit crazy. They said, look, come in and have a cup of tea and I'll start in 15 minutes' time.
1: Mm-hmm.
3: And this sound started, and the walls started shaking and bending as the sound was revolving around each of the perimeter walls. And he called other police in and ended up having a whole stack of police there trying to figure out where the sound was coming from. And to this day, no one knows how the sound was produced. It wasn't coming from the outside of the wall. It wasn't coming from the inside of the wall. And it was just one of these strange events.
1: And the walls were actually buckling?
3: The walls were buckling, and there appeared to be moisture oozing out of the walls as well.
1: Oh, I'd be out of there real quick.
3: Yeah, that place hasn't been occupied since.
1: Uh-huh, and I can understand that.
3: I'm ringing on the emergency incoming line, and I should go. I'm sorry to cut you short.
1: Ah, that's quite all right. Thank you very much for the call all the way from Australia, not far from Tasmania. Yes, indeed, if you're outside the country someplace or another, Australia or Europe, wherever, South America, North, I suppose all the way to the pole, you can reach us internationally toll-free by getting hold of the AT&T operator, the friendly AT&T operator. I don't know how you do that in your country. Wherever you are, ask for AT&T operator. You'll get it. And then ask her to call 800-893-0903. And the call will be free. You will not be charged. At all. Totally free from any country in the world. That number again, 800-893-0903. East of the Rockies, you're on the air. Good morning.
4: Hello.
1: Hello.
4: I'm calling you from Scaghtikoke, New York, which is, believe it or not, the burial ground of the Iroquois Indian. I'm 1 mile away from their burial ground.
1: Okay.
4: That is not my story. I was in the funeral business for 7 years and nothing ever happened. Then I divorced my husband and lived alone, in this...
1: I tell you, you were in the funeral business.
4: Funeral business. With they your, came and went. Huh?
1: I understand. With your ex-husband?
4: Uh-huh.
1: Yes, okay.
4: So everybody always thought, oh, you have both stories from there. Nothing.
1: Nothing.
4: Nothing. Well, the story began with the two people that were next door to my parents. When I was a little girl, I used to go over there and bother them. And the old lady used to talk to her son. He was dead, and she would never accept it, and the husband was ready to put her away, you know. And then when I had moved back by that house two doors away, she died the year I moved there. And she left me his little chair. So I had the chair in the corner in the parlor. And this one night, it was August 2nd at 10 after 11. This is Eastern time. I was watching the news. And I smelled, it smelled like mold. Okay?
1: Like mold.
4: Mold. And this little gray thing about... I'd say 4'2", 4'2", come running through limping. Honestly, I never believed in ghosts. And I had a Great Dane, and he started growling, and he ran up the stairs. And I'm thinking, my eyes are playing tricks on me, I'm tired. And that was that. The next night, my clock at 10 after 11 chimed 13 times.
1: Hmm.
4: If you go by Army time, it would be 1 o'clock.
1: Right.
4: Which would be 1 a.m.
1: Right, 13... Well, right. No. 13 times would be 1,300.
4: Right, 1,300 hours.
1: Well, okay, that would be 1 o'clock in the afternoon.
4: Okay, 1 o'clock. Okay. So what happened was this little thing happened again, same time, same smell. Everything was almost the same. So at this time, I'm like, this is not, you know, a dream. So I told my mother, and they thought I was nuts. My sister comes over that night with her boyfriend who's a policeman. And they sat there, and all of a sudden, 10 after 11, it came through again. Only the light bulb. Now, you had people call about light bulbs.
1: Yes.
4: What happened was it flashed, but the bulb did not break. The filament split in half. They ran out. I stayed. I want to get to the bottom of it.
1: Sure.
4: Replaced the light bulb. Next night, same exact same light bulb. And when I went into the kitchen, I'm a nervous wreck. I'm ready to move. There's this little book on my counter. It's called The Mechanic of Chocolate Shop. I'm thumbing through it. It's from 1932. Never saw it. Swear to God.
1: Yes.
4: It ends on August 26th. It's a little kid's diary of Little League.
1: Right.
4: Mostly, and birthdays. So there's a name in there, Roy DeLuca. I write it down. And from the funeral business, I had a lot of ties with the churches. And so I went to see a minister first. And he said, see, that sounds kind of odd. You know, he wouldn't help me. I went to see a Catholic priest who said, he says, we don't like to really talk about it. He says, but it is possible. It's a soul that does not rest.
1: Yes.
4: He says, let me come over the following night, which he did. It came through. He says, you have a young child here. And I get him, you know. Anyway, he says, you have a young child here who's not resting, and there's got to be a reason why we didn't know what to do.
1: Mm-hmm.
4: So I'm thumbing through this book again, and don't I find Roy DeLuca? Okay, he lived in the neighboring town of Mechanicsville.
1: Oh.
4: I bring the book. This man, you got to see his face. He said, where did you get the book? And I told him. And he's looking through it. He says, this book belongs to Bobby Jones. He said, he drowned. God, we were kids. And I said, Jones? I said, my next door neighbor was Sadie Jones, and she died this year. So I go to my mother's next day, and I said, how did he die? She says, I don't know. So I don't know what to do. So I go to bed that night after all this happens again. And I had a dream of a bicycle with a bent wheel, a little old-fashioned bike. So next morning, I'm down at City Hall looking through the records. I signed his death certificate. He was an adopted child out of Saratoga. He arrived by newspaper. You could buy a kid through the newspaper back then.
1: Okay, we've got to hurry here.
4: Yes, I'm trying. So what happened was the father bought him a bike. He rode it down to the river. Got caught in a railroad track, slipped in at 6 p.m. They raked the river, and they recovered the body at 1 in the afternoon, the following afternoon.
1: Huh.
4: So the priest told me, when he comes back, show him his death certificate. I had a copy. He says, tell him he has to go on. His mother is dead. I did this. He never came back.
1: Well, that sounds exactly right. Thank you very much for the call. The Catholic Church does not like to admit that these things occur, but any of you who have ever heard Father Malachi Martin who freely talks of these things. He is an exorcist and has been for a long time, many years. Father Martin will tell you without equivocation that they absolutely do occur. Now, I think that priests who are not used to dealing with these sorts of things are perhaps frightened of them, and perhaps with good cause. But soon you will hear Father Martin on the program again. He is presently writing 3 books simultaneously, so he's pretty busy. But you will hear Father Martin again, and when you hear him, there will be no doubt in your mind, none whatsoever, that evil exists and inhabits the bodies of those who live on this earth. Until somebody like Father Martin comes along.
5: The devil went down to Georgia. He was looking for a soul to steal. He was in a bind because he was way behind. He was willing to make a deal. And he came across this young man sewing on a fiddle and playing it hot. And the devil jumped up on a hickory stump and said, "Boy, let me tell you what. I guess I didn't know it, but I'm a fiddle player too. And if you dare to take a dare, I'll make a bet with you. Now you play a pretty good fiddle, boy, but give the devil his due. I've got a fiddle of gold against your soul, but I think I'm better than you." The boy said, "My name's Johnny, and it might be a sin.

0: 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That's 702-727-1222. This is Coast to Coast AM with Art Bell. Now here again is Art.
1: Okay, this is from Pam in Anchorage, Alaska. Art, this is my story. It's a true one. I was a young 24-year-old stationed at Whitman Air Force Base in Knobnoster, Missouri. I hope I got that right. I was living in an old house that had been remodeled. The house about 150 years old. Now, I'd been living there for about 3 months when one night I woke up because of a terrible stench. It permeated the entire house. The smell, a combination of dirt, rot, and alcohol. It was so bad that it woke me up out of a deep sleep. I got up, went throughout the house to try to find the source, couldn't find a thing. Next night, again, awakened, the same smell. This time, I went across the hall to my roommate's bedroom and woke her up. She woke up asking what the awful smell was. So it confirmed in my mind I wasn't dreaming. The third night, again awakened by the smell, but this time, an old man was sitting at the foot of my bed. He had distinct features, but he was transparent. He smelled of rot, dirt, and alcohol. He just sat there. I was so startled, I sat up in bed afraid to move for hours until daylight. I went to work the next day, exhausted because of the lack of sleep. I worked with a woman whose father owned the house that I lived in. And so I described the old man to her that I'd seen at the foot of my bed. I told her about the awful smell of dirt and alcohol. She had a strange look on her face as I described it all. She began to tell me about the couple who'd owned the house before her father. They were an elderly couple, married for 50 years. The woman got sick, and he took care of her until she died in the house that I am now living in. The old man became so lonely and distraught that he began to drink, never leaving the house. They found the old man dead. He died in what was my bedroom. This, of course, disturbed me. I had to do something about it because I was not getting any sleep. That night, I resolved to take care of the problem. Again, I was awakened by the smell. There he was at the foot of my bed again. So I looked at him. I told him I wasn't afraid of him. I told him he was dead, and this was not his home anymore. It's mine. I told him I was taking very good care of his old house, and that he needed to leave me alone and go away. He just looked sad, stared at me for a moment or so, and disappeared before my eyes. He never came back again. And neither did the smell. Art, it really happened. West of the Rockies, you're on the air. Hi.
2: Hi, Art. This is Tish up in Stanaway, Washington.
1: Hi, Tish.
2: And I got a story for you.
1: All right.
2: Had a 97-year-old aunt 2 years ago died. And the funny thing was, is before she died, we were called up to the hospital that morning. They said, oh, she wasn't going to live. Mm. So we all went up there.
1: Sure.
2: We all sat around, and, of course, she didn't pass on. She kept saying, this is Saturday night. You don't die till Sunday. So we're all sitting there all real nervous, and everybody says, well, you, your brother, and your husband all stay behind. And when she gets ready for that point in time, you come get us.
1: Mm-hmm.
2: Before going out the door, they had taken her wedding ring off, which her husband had made just out of a tube piping. And they'd been married a great many years, you know, Christian people.
1: Sure.
2: So they left, and pretty soon the nurse came in, and I usually went over during the day and did my aunt's hair. And this night I laid next to the bed, and my brother was reading a passage as I lay beside Still Waters, and I looked down at her and I said, you know, this is a hell of a way not to get your hair combed. And she looked over at me, and she drew in this breath. And you have a vein, a jugular vein that goes up and down during your breathing process.
1: Sure.
2: It had stopped. And I looked at her and I said, I can't believe this. You just died on me. So I looked over at my husband. I was really upset. My family came in. And I was distraught over the fact that they had taken her jewelry off of her before she had died, especially the ring. It didn't mean anything. Went downstairs with my husband, cried hysterically, went back upstairs. I wear gold rings on my fingers.
1: Mm-hmm.
2: I looked down, and the ring that they had taken off her finger was off my finger. It was gone. My ring had disappeared, and I'm checking all over the place. I couldn't find it. So that night we went home, and we had located it. That night we went home, went to bed, next day got up, was gone. Had a dream that my family was trying to take my jewelry. So, of course, I had swallowed the ring. So, obviously, I'm never going to get this ring back. Next day, they, you know, they're setting up for the funeral, and they said, well, you know, we're going to bury her. And I felt very bad that they had taken the ring in the first place.
1: Yes, of course.
2: So I'd taken another ring from out of my jewelry box, and I placed it into her pocket. Which at the grave, when we got ready to bury her, ended up in her hands. Nobody knew how it got there. And once their hands are together, they're stiffened. I can't explain it, but they're very hard. You cannot pull them apart.
1: Right.
2: The ring was in between her finger.
1: Oh my.
2: How would you like to wake up to something like that?
1: No, thank you, but I appreciate the story.
2: You're welcome. One thing before I go.
1: Yes.
2: My husband says, you know that guy that was on the, about the submarine?
1: Oh, yes.
2: He said, have you ever seen Crimson and Tide?
1: Oh, yes, of course.
2: The two stories match very closely.
1: Well, similar but different.
2: So, yeah, my husband just, he's too chicken to call you. We love you to death, and we take you all over the world. Have a good night.
1: Thank you. Take care. That was quite a story. Obviously, that woman had to have that ring. Understandable. I wonder why, after death, we seem to complete things that are uncompleted in life. Last acts. First time caller line, you're on the air. Hi.
3: Well, hi there. This is Janice, and I'm from Oroville, California.
1: Hi, Janice.
3: And this story happened quite a few years ago when my family was living in Miami. One day, my mother, I have to back up to say that she was quite the psychic. And one day, my brother was preparing to go frogging in the Everglades during that night.
1: Mm-hmm.
3: And she begged him not to go. She said, please don't go. Please don't go. You can't go. And he said, what's the matter, Mom? And she says, there's going to be a plane crash.
1: Oh, my.
3: And he was not as much of a believer in my mother's powers as I was, of course. And when his friend came to pick him up to go frogging, she also begged him, please don't go out. There's going to be a terrible plane crash.
1: Mm.
3: And sure enough, there was. This was the very famous flight. I believe it was Flight 410 that crashed in the Everglades many, many, many years ago.
1: Yes, I recall that.
3: And as you will recall then, if you're familiar with that one.
1: I am.
3: It is a haunted airliner.
1: Actually, airliners of the same airline are haunted by
3: that crew.
1: That crew, that's exactly right.
3: Exactly. Well, this even goes on that it became a book, and then it later on, my father was hospitalized, and he had a very nice crew taking care of him there in the hospital in Miami. And my mother had mentioned to the one nurse, and he says, are you going to be on tomorrow as well? And she says, oh, no, tomorrow's a big day. She says, we have all the family coming over. We rented a large TV. They're premiering the movie of the Ghost of Flight. I believe it was 410. And
1: it was either 410 or 401. I can't
3: 401. I think, yeah, yeah. I think you're right. I think it was 401.
1: Mm-hmm.
3: And she said, you know, it was my dad was on that crew.
1: And well, I can add to this. I can tell you, I have friends in the airline industry, and and they will not talk because, you know, it's a good way to end a career.
3: Oh, yeah.
1: But they tell me there's no question about it. Stews and crews, pilots, co-pilots, have reported seeing crew members from that flight.
3: Exactly.
1: On flights, and this has been going on, not told generally outside the airlines now, for years. Eventually, when some of these people retire, we'll get the stories. I know some of them, but I promised, you know, it is definitely going on.
3: What I have heard about that, when they recovered certain parts and put them into other airlines to recycle different parts that were salvageable.
1: Yes.
3: That any plane that that received parts from that that flight ended up with crew members of the downed plane on it.
1: Well, I don't have any comment on that, but I thank you for the story, and I can verify without giving details that crew members of that flight have indeed been showing up on current flights. The following comes from somebody who calls himself Bum in Sitka, Alaska. Dear Art, I thought I'd fax you an experience my family had when my father passed away in 1992. The Alaska Native way is to have a 40-day party for the deceased. You prepare their favorite food, drinks, and so forth. My family was cooking turkey and seafood. Approximately, there were about 15 people present. When the root beer came down the stairs, leading into the kitchen, looked as if someone was carrying a single six-pack. Just as suddenly as it occurred, it stopped on the bottom of the stairs. This, folks, is the root beer coming down by itself. We still have things occurring, like kitchen cabinet doors opening, as if someone is getting a cup down, doors opening, closing, footsteps, just the feeling of being close to someone. We're not scared by it, but we believe and understand my dad is still taking care of us. Enjoy listening to you. A true story. East of the Rockies, you're on the air. Hello. Hello, hello.
4: Hello?
1: Yes.
4: Ah, you're talking to me now. I've been listening to you talk to the other people.
1: That's true.
4: And that's very interesting.
1: Where are you?
4: Lynchburg, Virginia.
1: Lynchburg, Virginia. Okay, go right ahead.
4: Well, the story I've got me to thinking all these years about the energies involved in life and death processes, because I saw a newly formed ghost, and I had a partner with me that saw it also. I was a respiratory therapist working in big city hospitals in Houston, Texas at the time.
1: Yes, yes.
4: And we were on the code blue team. You know, we saw a lot of death.

0: was just right or something. We could see this guy who just died standing there, waving his hands in front of the faces of all his family members, going from one to the other, trying to get them to see him.
1: Oh, my.
0: And you could see him mouthing the words. If you could read lips a little bit, you could see him mouthing the words like, what's the matter with you all? Why are you all crying? It's like he didn't know he was dead. And you could clearly see he was still in that ghostly, see-through kind of image. He was still wearing the clothes that he was still laying in there dead in. So that makes you start thinking about ghost clothing.
1: How could you handle that?
0: Well, I just puzzled over it. My little lab partner was a smoker, and she freaked out and lit a cigarette, and she's still so freaked out she lit a second cigarette, not realizing she still had the first one lit. And, you know, and
1: I can relate to that.
0: You need to quit smoking.
1: I know.
0: It's bad for you.
1: I know, all right.
0: Me, I know.
1: I know, I'll be waving at my relatives. Probably with a cigarette in my hand. I'm here. All right, thank you.
0: All right, thank
1: Take
0: you.
1: Care. That bothers me. That, and it, I've heard so many stories like that. People who don't seem to understand that they've died. It doesn't seem to have registered on them that they've died. Consider how frantic you would be. You're dead, but you don't know it. You're translucent and cannot be seen, except perhaps by a few. Emergency medical workers, doctors, nurses. And I wonder if you finally get to disappear when you realize you're dead. Dog Hard Line, you're on the air. Hello.
2: Hello, Art?
1: Yes, hi.
2: Yes, hi. This is Helen from Chicago.
1: Hi, Helen.
2: Yeah. Well, my husband died quite a few years ago.
1: Mm-hmm.
2: And then about 2 years after he was gone, I was watching TV one night. And I was laying on the couch in my front room. And my dog was by my feet. And he seemed to be asleep. And my husband knew this dog when he was living. And suddenly my dog sat up. He slowly got off the couch. And he sat down in front of this chair next to the couch where my husband always sat.
1: Mm-hmm.
2: And he started to wag his tail.
1: Mm-hmm.
2: And then he stood up. And he put his paws on the chair, and his tail was still wagging, and his head went down a little bit, and his ears went back, and he looked like he was being petted.
1: Oh, boy.
2: Yes.
1: Oh, boy.
2: And I slowly sat up. This went on for, I'm watching my dog for about 5 minutes. Then I slowly sat up, and I softly said, my husband, I assumed it was him. I said, Johnny, if that's you, I'm very happy that you're here, and I love you. Then my, after another minute, then my dog got off from the chair, and he lay down by the chair, and he was looking in the kitchen with his ears perked up, and his head was going from side to side, like my husband was in the kitchen and he's watching him walk around. And I was really happy. That's kind of spooky, but I wasn't afraid. I was happy. I was sure that was my husband was here.
1: Well, he probably was.
2: Yes.
1: I believe these things occur.
2: Yes.
1: I really appreciate your call. Thank you so much.
2: Okay, thank you.
1: Take care. There you go. I believe that, and I, of course, mentioned cats earlier, but I believe that our animals see things we don't. I rather suspect we see things they don't. But I think they have a unique ability to sense or feel or see. I'm not sure which, because I don't really know. But they feel things and know things and perhaps see things that we don't and can't. And so that lady's story makes a whole lot of sense to me. All right. I think we're going to end it here for tonight with regard to Ghost AM. And we are going to continue...

0: tomorrow evening. The lines continue to ring relentlessly off the hook. So I know there are many, many more of you with similar stories. And this year, because of the fact that Halloween is actually on Friday, All Hallows Day today, it will continue to be All Hallows Day as I come on the air in some time zones for Friday night, Saturday morning. So if you didn't get in, don't despair. We are going to continue this to some degree tomorrow night. And again, I say to you what I said earlier. As you listen through the evening, some stories better than others, but the majority certainly convincing. Collectively, I find it nearly impossible to ignore the evidence that there is something certainly very significant that lies beyond this very simple and short, cosmically very short existence, mortal existence we have on Earth. And it is programs like this, if you listen carefully to them, that will convince you. At any rate, it has, as always, been interesting, and I invite you back tomorrow night for more, if you have the intestinal fortitude for it. So that's it for tonight. From the high desert, I'm Art Bell. Wherever you are, in whatever time zone, or whatever time, or whatever place, good night.
1: Welcome to Dreamland, a program dedicated to an examination of areas in the human experience not easily nor neatly put in a box. Things seen at the edge of vision, awakening a part of the mind as yet not mapped, and yet things every bit as real as the air we breathe but don't see. This is Dreamland.
2: It certainly is. Hi, everybody. It's Sunday evening, means another Dreamland. This will be a good one. My guest is Michael Paul Lindemann, head of the 2020 group, who looks to the future based on present trends. In other words, based on what's happening right now, what's going to happen then. And he'll be along in short order. First, I'd like to welcome a brand new affiliate to the program. That would be 3WI. What a great set of call letters. 3WI in Brainerd, Minnesota. That's wonderful. That's actually WWWI, and they call it 3WI, and I think that's great. Brainerd, Minnesota, welcome to the program. You'll get the idea of what it's all about as we proceed. There is live listener participation, so stand by, and in due course, we'll have the telephone lines open. A regular feature of this program is a gal named Linda Moulton Howe. Who you may recall, last week had a death in the family, passing of her father, and was not with us last week, is back this week in Philadelphia. And so, without hesitation, let us go to Linda Moulton Howe in Philadelphia and find out how she is. Linda, good evening.
3: Hi, Art. I really appreciate your acknowledgement of my father last week. The funeral on Wednesday turned out to be a large assemblage of people in aviation from all over in Idaho and other parts of the country, because he had been very involved in the building of airports for private aviation, and it was, I know someplace, he's out there now flying, so, and is out of his pain, and I'm grateful. We are also today 2 weeks away and counting from the Shoemaker-Levy comet pieces.
1: That's right.
3: That are to begin, according to astronomers, piece by piece by piece, plunging into the gaseous, hydrogen gaseous surface of Jupiter. And that should begin somewhere on July 16th. So we will try to stay up with what's happening there.
1: And for that reason, I have a Richard Hoagland coming on the program July 10th.
3: All right. And I will also try to stay up with some astronomer colleagues to give a report that following Sunday. And 2 weeks ago, on June 21st, Dennis Claiborne in Garnet, Kansas, found his second mutilation since August on on a farm in Garnet, Kansas, about 60 miles outside of Kansas City, Kansas, Kansas City, Missouri, where the two cities are across the river. And just three or four days before he found those two mutilated animals, or the one mutilated animal that was following the August one, in Oregon, people were beginning to report to sheriff's office, deputies in Washington County outside of Portland a series of circles that were appearing along U.S. Highway number 26.
4: I just heard something about that, Linda.
3: Yeah, I have received a photograph of it, and from the Oregonian newspaper, it says that in the waist-high wheat was a circle about 35 feet across. It was ringed by a second circle of completely untouched wheat that was standing, and that was surrounded by a ring. And when you look at the picture, it is a flattened circle that is about 35 feet across, surrounded by a larger ring. And then in four different compass points, northeast, southwest, are four smaller circles placed at those compass points outside of the circle and the ring. And they were placed on the north side of a hill just high enough to be seen from Highway US 26. And there was a point where the Washington County Sheriff's deputies were having quite a challenge trying to control traffic, because literally hundreds of people were stopping with camcorders and cameras to take pictures of this formation. And there was one man, Chris Ullman. He said, "How did they get the circle so precise in the dark? It would seem like you would need a light source. This is quite a precise one, and we're now all waiting to see if anything more like this will occur in the United States." So if there are any listeners in any area that have some access to going out to where there are any kind of food and cereal crop fields, we are now into that phase where we're trying to keep up with any formations that might be occurring someplace. And this particular one, whether it was made by a human or something else, was on the outskirts of Portland, Oregon.
4: Linda, what would you recommend to people? Because a lot of times when these crop circles form, there's just not enough time to get to it for scientific investigation, and before people like you do, the fields are trumped by busy bees, rubberneckers, and people who want to see, and it all gets fouled up.
3: Right. Well, I'll tell you, right now, in fact, I'm happy to give my phone number on the air for this, because Dr. Levengood, the biophysicist in Michigan that I've been working with for the last 4 years, has been getting some plants from England and is very interested in getting plants from any of these formations that might occur in Canada and the United States. And probably the fastest way is to get in touch with me. So before I go into a brief excerpt from an interview with the Kansas farmer about his most recent mutilation and helicopter activity in the area, I wonder, Art, why don't I just give my phone number and people could contact me who are listening wherever in the United States?
4: It's a gutsy thing to do, Linda. Go ahead.
3: Yeah, I know. Well, this is the only way I know to make this contact in terms of reports.
4: So fast, yes.
3: The number would be area code 215-491-9840. And I will talk with people, and we will see if there is some formation that does occur someplace. We will try to work with Dr. Levengood to get plants to him, and so I would be the contact point.
4: Okay, Linda, but there are a lot of people listening, and so you better qualify it. The only calls you want are ones that are connected to crop circles?
3: Crop circles, and I suppose if somebody also in their area have heard about some recent mutilation, since they are occurring in a variety of isolated parts of the country right now, I certainly could take a call on that, too.
4: All right, with those being the parameters, area code 215-491-9840, Linda Moulton Howe. Okay, Linda.
3: Now, I'd like to share with you a portion of a conversation with farmer Dennis Claiborne, who lives in Garnet, Kansas. He found one of his cows mutilated with the classic bloodless excisions of ear, eye, tongue, genitals and rectum. The first was August 31st. The second was a young heifer, a little over a year old, found on June 21st in his farm in Garnett, Kansas. And when we pick up this particular part of the interview, I'm asking him about the comparison between the two mutilations on his farm.
5: In the other one, how similar was the August 31st mutilation to this new young heifer this week?
6: It was the exact same mutilation. There was no difference.
5: Everything was the same?
6: Yeah, the cut might have been just a little rougher on the heifer than it was the cow, but not that much.
5: Mm-hmm. And what about the color of the tissue?
6: You can see in the photos that we're sending you that the tissue was extremely white on the heifer.
5: Mm-hmm. As if there was no blood in the capillary.
6: There wasn't no blood nowhere.
5: Mm-hmm. And you didn't see signs of struggle or tracks around this heifer in the grass this time?
6: Which are what?
5: Any signs of struggle or tracks around the heifer?
6: Not around the heifer, there was just that ring in the grass.
5: Right, the ring in the grass. Now, I understand that you have seen helicopter activity in and around this pasture recently?
6: Yeah, about 2-3 months ago, something like that, a couple months ago. I called the sheriff's department in the other county right across, we're right on the county line, and asked if they had anything on a helicopter going down, and they said not at their knowledge. At that time, they didn't know anything about it, but you could sit out there behind the barn with working cattle, and you could hear it running off in the distance, perfect.
5: So you could hear the sound of a helicopter?
6: Yep.
5: But you didn't see it?
6: Never did see it.
5: And did you ever hear the sound of a helicopter at night?
6: This was at night.
5: It was at night.
6: Yeah, every time we've heard it, it's been at night.
5: And no running lights, no beams.
6: Nope.
5: And that, of course, has been one of the constant themes for the last 30 years of people hearing the sound of a helicopter in a pasture area and not seeing anything, or seeing what looked like a beam of light coming out of what people describe as looking like a helicopter, but in those cases, they often are silent. And that ring that he referred to around this most recent mutilation, I've seen the photos now, and where the animal was found, it was more like a half circle of trampled, the grass, the pasture grass was, I don't even know if you could say trampled, but certainly laid down, not in the precise way of a crop circle, certainly, but it is unusual that there is this sort of half circle of trampled grass around this mutilated heifer.
4: I must tell you, Linda, this phenomenon is driving me nuts, and now we have the addition of the helicopters,
5: right.
4: And, you know, you have to ask this question. Helicopters would at least lead one toward government involvement, or the question of government involvement. And then you've got to sit back and say, now what the hell would our government have to go to some farmer's field to get a cow to cut up? The answer is the government would not need to do that.
5: That's right, and every law enforcement officer I've ever talked to since I first did a strange harvest 14 years ago has said this is not the way the government would operate. They would simply buy the animals that they needed, take them onto some military place, and they would take whatever it was that they needed. And I think it's also important to report about 7 years ago, a man who, as far as I know, works for intelligence in the United States government, told me, without my being able to ever name him or the source, but said that our government does monitor frequencies of what they consider to be non-human entities, and these frequencies that come from different vehicles or lights can be tracked and monitored, and when they pick up these signals, that certain teams are scrambled to areas in an effort to both monitor and possibly break up the action. And he indicated to me that this was done both in areas where there were mutilation activity and where there were abduction reports.
4: Wow. That's what I say to that. Wow. Did he happen to tell you any of those frequencies?
5: No. Those are the kinds of things that when you get into details, none of us really ever get, and that may or may not be wise on the part of some of the people in the government who have some assignments in some of this. They're monitoring, and I think they monitor. I don't think the government has all the answers, Art. I think that the government, like we, are trying to struggle with a phenomenon that is so complex and ever-changing that they themselves must study it.
4: That, then, would certainly make sense. That's very intriguing, Linda. And if you can find out any more, or if anybody out there knows any more about this...
5: Call me.
4: Call Linda. That's right. All right. Linda, fascinating report.
5: Thank you, and I will look forward to next week, and my best to Michael Lindemann, and hopefully I can talk with him soon, too. I know you'll have a good conversation with him.
4: I know he wants you to give him a call.
5: All right.
4: So do that. Thank you, Linda.
5: Take care.
4: Linda Moulton Howe. Wow. Now, that is the first that I have ever heard that suggested, that there may be frequencies of operation of these craft, and that they are monitored. And when something is heard in a specific area, a team is dispatched. All of a sudden, that would make some sense. In just one moment, Michael Paul Lindemann. Michael Lindemann was born in Milwaukee in the state of Wisconsin, home of our new affiliate tonight, 3WI, in 1949. He became a conscientious objector as a university student during the Vietnam War, developing a lifelong interest in arms control, foreign affairs, and government policy. He earned a BA degree in psychology from Antioch University, followed by 2 years of study at the Graduate Theological Union in Berkeley. He later combined his political and psychological interests as an educator, social analyst, and futurist, first as executive director of the Peace Resource Center of Santa Barbara, then as founding director of the 2020 Group, which is a private research organization studying forces that shape the future. Since 1990, Michael Lindemann has earned national recognition for contribution to the studies of UFOs. He first examined the UFO controversy in 1989 from the angle of its possible connection to covert weapons development and social policy, finding substantial evidence in support of UFO claims. He founded the Visitors Investigation Project to conduct and publish UFO research. Through the 2020 Group, Michael Lindemann consults to the entertainment industry, news media, business community, independent researchers, and private individuals on all aspects of the UFO subject, as well as other issues impacting the present and future conditions of human society. He's a dynamic public speaker. He's lectured and held seminars in just about every part of the United States, is a frequent guest on radio and TV of all sorts. So here from Santa Barbara, California, is Michael Lindemann. Michael, hi. Let's see. Let's try it again. Michael, how are you doing?
7: I'm fine. Good to hear from you, Art.
4: Glad to have you back on the program. For a lot of my listeners, Michael, they will never have heard you since we're on so many new affiliates. So I just guess I told them a little bit about you. What is the 2020 Group, and what are you doing now?
7: Well, Art, as you said a minute ago, the 2020 Group is basically a private research and publishing organization, which I founded in 1989. At the time I founded the organization, I really wasn't that interested in the UFO subject. I had spent the previous entire decade of the 1980s primarily concerned with arms race issues, the unprecedented military buildup here in this country, and the saber rattling between the U.S. and Soviets during the first part of the 80s was of great concern to people all over the world, of course. And that changed, obviously, very, very dramatically at the end of the decade, which meant that I was switching my focus, looking around for what other kinds of subjects might actually, in effect, drive the social process here in the United States as well as other parts of the world. I think it can safely be said that during the period following World War II, right on up to the end of the 80s, the arms race, the so-called Cold War, was the single strongest influence upon social policy all over the world.
4: Mm-hmm.
7: The prospect we might go to nuclear war. All the ways of preventing that, all the ways of regulating that, all the ways of negotiating it for better or worse, and all of the technology and industry that went into that. That was the largest single thing in the whole social policy area. Now, of course, that has changed dramatically, and I was asking what's next. But at the same time, I was saying, why do we continue to build extremely arcane new weapon systems? And so I put that, you know, question out to a bunch of people. And I said, okay, if the Soviet Union is no longer the big enemy, in fact, at that time the Soviet Union was fast becoming a non-entity, if there is no other entity of that magnitude which could threaten us, who then would be the rationale, the target, as it were, for all these new weapons?
4: Michael, it's an awfully good question, particularly in view of the fact that if you look at our current defense budget, while there are cuts, there's still a lot of money going into weapons development, and who are we fighting potentially?
7: Exactly. Who are we fighting potentially is a very important question. Not only do we have a fairly very large defense budget out in the open, Art, the money that people all know about in the federal budget, but there is also, much more importantly even, the black budget, about which very few people know.
4: Mm-hmm.
7: And we may have occasion to speak of that later in the program, but I would like to mention to all of your listeners that if you have not yet heard or seen the book Blank Check by Timothy Weiner, I strongly recommend that you go out and get that book. It's a softcover. Blank Check, subtitled The Pentagon's Black Budget.
4: What about this theory, if you don't mind,
7: yeah?
4: Michael, that old habits die hard? And I know that sounds laughable and silly, but we have a long tradition now of connection between the government and defense contractors and all the rest of it. Jobs are at stake. Lots of things I can think of might drive, other than a real national security need, weapons development.
7: You're quite right. There's no question. Part of it is momentum, Art. Part of it is momentum for the simple reason that these weapons development, these weapon systems are on a very, very long development curve. And back when, for example, the alleged Aurora spy plane became a priority project, back in those days, the Soviet Union was very much a formidable enemy, and the idea of a new supersonic or super high-speed hypersonic plane was a very good idea, or at least a feasible idea. Today, we have to say, maybe that plane is anachronistic, but I'm not so sure. And we should bear in mind, too, that that plane officially does not exist, and yet all of the major aerospace books or magazines in the English language say it does. The U.S. Geological Survey says it does, because they can track its movements on their seismographs.
4: Mm.
7: Many professional plane spotters say it does. This is a plane which officially doesn't exist. In fact, the Air Force has said vehemently time and again, not only have we not built it, we don't know how, so please, you know, leave us alone. Only a few weeks ago, CIA Director Woolsey said at a university in Kansas, asked by someone in the audience, what about the Aurora? He said, not only does nothing called the Aurora exist, nothing like that in concept exists.
4: All right, well, listen, we've got to hold it right there, Michael.
7: Okay.
4: We're at the bottom of the hour. Sit tight for about 4 minutes. We'll be right back to you. This is Dreamland on the CBC Network.
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20: He heads up the 2020 group. His name is Michael Lindemann. And we're talking about, at the moment, things military, our defense budget, and he brings up an awfully good point. If the threat is largely, underlying that word, gone, then what are we doing spending billions and billions, it's a tip of the hat to Mr. Sagan, of dollars
4: on new weapons systems. We were discussing the Aurora. Michael, you're back on the air.
7: Okay, Art. Just complete that thought real quick. Yes, the bottom line is that the CIA director says categorically it doesn't exist. Everybody else who knows anything says categorically that it does exist. That is to say, in the civilian sector, the military says flatly it doesn't exist. So you've got this divide here where they say it doesn't exist. Now, just as a point of reference, we might note that in last week's New York Times, in the Sunday New York Times magazine, there was an article about Dreamland, dear to your heart, I'm sure, right up there at Area 51.
4: Yes.
7: And where the writer, almost tongue-in-cheek, pointed out that although we've got loads of photos of the place and everyone and his brother knows it's up there, the military still will tell you flat out it doesn't exist, it isn't there. And this is, I think, something we have to understand, that these people lie for a living, and to them it isn't lies, it's policy. So we have to understand that whenever we're talking about this subject, we're dealing with an area where deception is the rule of thumb. And
4: Michael, is a lie told in the cause of national defense a lie or just national defense?
7: Well, it is still a lie, and I'll tell you, but it is a lie with a rationale, or a lie with an excuse, as it were. Ollie North trotted out his famous thing, we had to trade off which was more important, lives or lies, lives with a B or lies, in defense of his Iran-Contra behavior. Winston Churchill, when he was plotting with Stalin and Roosevelt to defeat Hitler, said in the wartime, the truth is so important that she must be guarded with a bodyguard of lies.
4: Right.
7: Now, this is the way policy is conducted, and I am not saying that it's always wrong. I am simply saying it is something we must understand. We must factor it in. I'm not pointing a moralistic finger at these people. I'm just saying facts are facts.
4: Sure.
7: These people lie for a living. Now, when it comes to the UFO subject, of course, we're up against what is arguably the biggest secret in world history, and there, of course, I think for all practical purposes, it is being conducted in a war mentality, though it is not necessarily a war issue, but it is certainly being conducted with a war mentality, and so we have to assume that this lies in defense of policy, lies as policy, is very much the order of the day.
4: Have you concluded, Michael, that we are being visited?
7: My personal conclusion is absolutely yes. I believe I am absolutely convinced.
4: And what is the body of evidence that brought you to that conclusion?
7: Well, it has been coming together incrementally, Art. I wish I could point to a smoking gun. I really can't. I would like to say, however, that the new evidence, or the recent accumulation of evidence around the Roswell incident, is extremely compelling. And
4: yes,
7: we can now point to several excellent books on that subject. One by Stanton Friedman called Crash at Corona, and two by Randall and Schmidt. The first one called UFO Crash at Roswell, and the new one this year called The Truth About the UFO Crash at Roswell, which somewhat rewrites the timeline. But for all practical purposes, the story is the same and has been pretty much the same since Bill Moore first published the Roswell incident back in 1980. But today we have, dozens of firsthand eyewitnesses and many, many other eyewitnesses, family people who have seen how their loved ones passed away babbling about Roswell on the deathbeds, for example. We know that something extraordinary happened at Roswell, and it has all the earmarks of the most well-documented, legitimate UFO crash recovery in history. Not the only one, but one which is virtually a lead pipe certainty. And here we are face to face with one instance that proves the argument, as it were. Now, if Roswell happened as we think it happened, then the military is in possession of a substantial amount of legitimate UFO wreckage, that is to say, machinery built by a non-human, technically advanced intelligence. And they are this made the
4: Rock 106.
7: Disappeared, was shipped out under unusual circumstances and later disappeared, never to be seen again. Glenn Dennis says that he was told also, if you speak a word of what you've seen or heard, someone will be picking your bones out of the sand.
4: Yeah, it's easy to sit back academically when you're listening to this and saying, well, then why didn't they just blow it all out and, let the story out and go to the press and all that? Well, that's a significant threat. If you've ever had one made like that, you'll know. If not, you cannot imagine. To kill you and your family and your children is not a trivial threat.
7: That is correct. There was a young girl whose name at the moment escapes me, and maybe perhaps I can dredge it up later on. Her father was a fire officer down there, and the fire department apparently had been called out to help set up the cordon around the crash area. Some small pieces of wreckage showed up at the fire department at for a short period of time, and this young girl, 12 years old at the time, Frankie something, I forget her first. Frankie something, I forget her last name. It says today, she has recently been interviewed, that she was told, she was approached by military officers, and she, again, a 12-year-old child, no concept of secrecy, no idea what's going on, but she had seen a small piece of wreckage which behaved oddly. When it was bent, it came back into its original shape without any creases. She found that fascinating. But she said that they said to her, you have never seen anything, you don't know anything. She said, but I saw this thing. They said, no, you didn't see that. She said, yes, I did. They said, you don't understand. We can take you out in the desert, and you'll never be seen again. Now, this was a 12-year-old child, for crying out loud. So what we're seeing here is that this has been treated as an issue of espionage, as an issue where there are no rules except the rule of expediency, the rule of get the job done, whatever it takes. And I think we can say, in all honesty, whether we justify it or not, we have here cases of domestic terror, which was justified in the national interest. People have been told, shut up or die. And that tells us something about the seriousness of this issue.
4: You wonder how they allow people like me on the air.
7: Well, you know, you wonder how they... I ask the same question about myself, and I'll tell you why, Art. The fact is that you have not broken any oaths. You, as far as I know anyway, have not seen anything with your own eyes. You are, as it were, a peddler of tall tales. And in a certain sense, so am I. Now, you know, please don't take that wrong. I think what you're doing is extremely important. I think it may help break the logjam.
4: Maybe they look at me and say, well, there is a guy helping to muddy the waters. There is a guy with a million stories on the radio and people to sit back and say, oh, yeah, right.
7: Exactly. And there's a purpose to that. Now, I will throw out the proposition, which I'm sure we will be able to explore this evening further, and that is that we are being desensitized. That there has been a strategy of what I call containment for going on now 47 years, in which the principal priority was, at all costs, keep the secret.
4: Mm-hmm.
7: What we see now, though, is that the containment is disintegrating. People are telling their stories on deathbeds. Deathbed testimony has a certain persuasiveness to it.
4: Yes.
7: We have dozens and dozens of witnesses who say, I refuse any longer. I have always kept my vows, my security vows, and have considered them very important. But now we have people saying, I'm sorry, this is more important.
4: Yes.
7: So dang those vows, I'm going to talk. We have, of course, hundreds of people saying that they are having these experiences, face-to-face experiences. We have, as Linda so eloquently reports week after week, we have these extraordinary mutilations. And I, for one, second Linda 100% when she says that when you add up the evidence and ask who could possibly be doing this, it boils down to it looks an awful lot like it must be aliens. Maybe we can get back to that. But the point here is...
4: Let me just stop you long enough to say, did you, you know, her report tonight was particularly interesting. I could never make the connection with the helicopters because that would mean government. But her little story about frequencies monitored and units dispatched in areas of activity, all of a sudden that made some sense, Michael.
7: Yes, I agree. The black helicopters or the incidence of unmarked helicopters around the mutilation events has always been one of the big puzzles. And I think it still is, but I think Linda's on the right track. Because it seems to me that it is extremely improbable that we, that is to say our military, or our people, whoever they are conducting the mutilations per se. And yet, I am quite sure they must be extremely interested, perhaps even deeply concerned about this. And yes, they would be monitoring this.
4: Yes.
7: Now, there should be. If we understand anything at all about alien propulsion, it seems to me that one thing that we're aware of is that there are very, very strong and probably characteristic microwave signatures associated with low-level UFO activity.
4: Mm-hmm.
7: We have lots of evidence that that's the case. Indeed, that may be directly involved in the creation of crop circles. That it remains to be proven, but it's a possibility. In the case of the mutilations, if indeed a UFO must come close to the ground for a period of time in order that this event be perpetrated, as it were, it is possible that that very peculiar and powerful microwave signature would be traceable. And indeed, since we know that these events occur in concentrations and quite often for reasons unknown, near major military bases. For example, the wave of things that have happened in northern Alabama happens to be rather close to the Huntsville area, which is an absolute military hotbed, of course, a major center for NASA as well. So we see, for again, reasons unknown, that this happens a lot in areas where it would be feasible for the black helicopters to be scrambled in short order and to go see what's going on.
4: Wow. So then you believe they're here. You're probably, like everybody else, not quite sure. Should I ask you about why? Why do you think they're here, Michael? What's your best guess?
7: Well, I could only give you a guess, as you say. Let me start by saying that I am slowly gravitating toward what I would have to say, and with all due respect to myself and others, is the current lunatic fringe of serious UFO research, okay?
4: Uh-huh.
7: Now,
4: which is what?
7: Which is the proposition that they've always been here, or they've been here one heck of a long time. Let me back up on that a second and say that over time, the lunatic fringe of this research area has shifted a great deal. It was only about 15 years ago, Art, when the concept of abduction was right out at the lunatic fringe.
4: Absolutely.
7: And today, as we all know, abduction is the centerpiece issue of UFO research, and anyone,
4: yes,
7: even the very conservative organizations, such as the Center for UFO Studies in Chicago, which, you know, by any stretch is a conservative UFO research group, they're on the bandwagon with abduction. Today we have the most astounding abduction tales being taken very seriously by Harvard professors and so forth. And so we have to say, well, this topic has come of age.
4: By the way, John Mack's going to be a guest on the program in the next few weeks.
7: Very good. Mm-hmm. Very good. Well, of course, as we probably know, most of your listeners, I hope, are aware of John Mack's quite remarkable new book. I would like to say a word about that in a minute, but let me just finish this other thought.
4: Sure.
7: We've seen that line, the lunatic fringe line, as it were, change, shift over time. Now, way back in the 60s, a guy named Eric von Däniken said, you know, he thinks that the so-called ancient astronauts have been here forever and maybe left traces of their passing, you know, centuries or millennia ago. And in a certain sense, von Däniken was his own biggest problem because his research was sloppy. He made lots of mistakes in his basic statements and so forth. But it's quite possible that he was on to something very, very important. And in the meantime, we've seen better scholarship out of people like Zechariah Sitchin. And we are finding that one of the most prominent themes among abductees today is this theme they are being told time and time again, instructed about the ancient history of the world and how it is that we have had this long-running relationship with these others. Now, we should say, too, that these others do not appear to be a single group. There seem to have been, this may have been a crossroads, you know, for this part of the galaxy, for all we know. We hear stories to the effect that this is a fascinating planet because it is replete with so many different life forms that this is somewhat of an anomaly in that respect. Well, I don't know if any of that is true. It's an interesting idea. The fact is, however, that there are all over the world incidences of what we call out-of-place artifacts, and then also out-of-place knowledge. For example, why is it that the Sumerians 5,000 or 6,000 years ago knew the precise dimensions and structure of the solar system? This is something that we didn't know. We didn't know about the planet Pluto, for example, until 1930. We didn't know about Uranus and Neptune until the latter part of the 19th century, and yet the Sumerians knew these planets. planets. They knew their size. They knew their color. They knew how long it took for these planets to go around the sun. This is a fascinating fact. They wrote it all down, so we know it's true. They even had diagrams.
4: Michael, it argues two possibilities, really, it seems to me. One, that we were visited long ago and given these technologies, or two, and I have a number of guests that have said this recently, that it's possible that there are periodic polar shifts and that man on this planet comes and goes, and that there may have been prior civilizations.
7: Okay. Prior civilizations, yes. Even possibly prior periods of exceedingly high technology. Indeed, the new information about the Sphinx is most provocative in that regard. Are you familiar with the latest information concerning the possible age of the Sphinx?
4: Please tell me.
7: Well, a man named John Anthony West a couple of years ago noted something most peculiar about the Sphinx. He was looking at photographs of the Sphinx, and he said, by golly, this thing was eroded with water, not wind. Now, this makes it an anomaly in the whole area. All the other structures around there, the giant pyramids of Giza and so forth, are all very clearly wind eroded, but water erosion looks very, very different. And there's simply no doubt at all from the standpoint of a geologist that the Sphinx is eroded with water, the back part of it. So the question is, how is it possible that the Sphinx could have been eroded with water? When did it rain in Egypt? And the bottom line there is it hasn't rained any significant amount in Egypt for 10,000 years. Now, this of course raises a firestorm with Egyptologists because they have nailed down the age of the Sphinx, who built it, what it's for, and all of that. But nonetheless, the geologists have come on board like gangbusters because John Anthony West, who's no geologist at all, enlisted the aid of some geologists from various universities in the East and the East Coast, and they went out there very grudgingly at first, but they had a look and they said, by golly, this guy is absolutely right. This bloody monument is eroded with water, and there's some, and it's very apparent. It's not an ambiguous matter. So now every geologist that has a look at it just, you know, drops his jaw to the floor and says, this is the most fantastic thing we've ever seen. Bottom line, what does it mean? The Sphinx can't be 5,000 or 4,000 years old like people say. It can't be an artifact of that dynasty that everyone pins it on. It is something that was built 10 or 12,000 years ago, long enough ago, Art, that rain, substantial amounts of rain, could have substantially eroded it before the rain stopped. And that is an absolutely stunning change in our whole view of that area.
4: It is. Michael, hold on just one moment. My guest, Michael Lindemann. The Sea Crane Company sells the DL telephone. What is the DL telephone? Why should you want it? Oh, these are easy answers. The DL telephone, in the area of what is it, it's a digital telephone. That means that it breaks your caller's voice down and your voice down into true individual digital yeses and nos. Confusing? It reassembles them on the other end. So, what does that mean? Well, here's what it means. Here's how it works. It is as good as a plug-into-the-wall telephone. It's a portable telephone. Operates on 900 megahertz, up above the cellular area. It is so clear that you will not be able to detect any difference between it and a telephone you plug into the wall. No difference in terms of either the caller's voice or yours going back. Can you imagine that? Can you believe it? Believe it. It's true. I have a couple of them, as a matter of fact. I love this telephone. What else does it do? It gives you complete privacy. Because it is digital, nobody can monitor it on a scanner. Nobody. Matter of fact, it doesn't even have the clipper chip in it yet. It's complete privacy. Three. My telephone will go 3/4 of a mile. I can go to neighbors' homes and all the rest of it. I've got good geography here for that, I'll grant you. And if you have a lot of buildings, it may lessen somewhat. But almost everybody I've talked to gets right on up to a half mile or better. Imagine that. So you can take it to neighbors' homes, that sort of thing. It's got all the features you would expect and demand of a portable telephone. The redials, the flashes, the holds, all the rest of that sort of thing. In fact, the DX model even has a very, very effective intercom in it. Now, the DL telephone is $199.95. And there are only a few more in stock, so get on the telephone Tuesday morning. Not Monday, because they're closed Monday, but Tuesday morning with the Sea Crane Company at 1-800-522-8863. Then, by the way, when you get it, take your old telephone and throw it as far as you can throw it. No interference from others using it also, by the way. That number again to order, 1-800-522-8863. Back to Michael Lindemann. Michael.
7: Yes, sir.
4: So then what do you think is the most likely, that we were visited, or that there was another civilization, or there have been many civilizations, or that there has simply been a rise and a decline back to the cave days, or what do you think happened?
7: What I think, first of all, Art, is that we currently live in an extremely narrow worldview about our history, about our past. We have some giant surprises ahead of us in terms of understanding our past. Probably high civilization goes back a lot further than we think in certain places. But even so, it would appear that these high civilizations arose rather inexplicably, at least according to our current understanding of how civilizations arise and how they flourish and how they pass their knowledge to succeeding civilizations. I am currently of the opinion, and am desperately groping for data, I might add, that probably there have been infusions of information from off-world sources, or from sources that we would not call human, that this has probably happened periodically over time, and that would account in some cases for the sudden appearance of extraordinary civilizations in places that were not supportive of civilization prior.
4: All right, why then would that knowledge not have contributed to a general rise rather than the possibility of there having been a highly technical civilization previously?
7: Well, you know, in some cases it did contribute to a general rise. For example, we really trace a lot of what we call modern civilization today all the way back to Sumeria. If Sumeria was a one of the seed beds of this round, let us say, of civilization and technology, an enormous amount of that has been passed down virtually unchanged through the Babylonians and Assyrians, and shared with the Egyptians, and may even have filtered eastward toward the Vedic cultures, and certainly became the basis for the cultures of the Middle East, and from there on to the Minoan culture, the Greek culture, and the Roman culture, and from there, of course, in a straight line to us. There is no question that there has been a long path of more or less unbroken handing down. But the question is, wherein, the devil did the Sumerians get their fantastic knowledge of astronomy, of agriculture, including irrigation, their codes of law, their codes of philosophy, their codes of their currency?
4: All right, Michael, we've got to hold it there. We're at the top of the hour. Relax for about 6 minutes. We'll be right back to you. This is

0: 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First-time callers, area code 702-727-1222. 702-727-1222. Or the wildcard line at area code 702-727-1295. 727-1295 in the 702 area code. Now again, here's Art Bell.
1: Now again, here I am. Michael Lindemann is my guest. He's from the 2020 Group, which is an organization that looks at current trends and predicts future probabilities. I guess that'd be a good way to put it. We're talking about the UFO phenomenon, the visitations we're having, and according to Michael, may have had for a very, very long time. And we're going back to it right now. We will begin to take calls shortly. Michael, a couple of things that I want to cover with you. You have a current project going on. What was it? You told me about it earlier, the name of it, and I'm terribly sorry, I've forgotten.
2: Are you referring to the computer project?
1: No. Just previous to that, you had mentioned a project by name.
2: I had mentioned a project by name. Yes, you have. You've stumped me.
1: Are you writing something currently, or...
2: No. You and I was talking about coming of age in the cosmic neighborhood.
1: That's right.
2: There we go. I'm sorry. You got me a little bit confused there. Coming of age in the cosmic neighborhood is actually the name of a lecture that I am going to be giving in several places around the Southwest during the month of July.
1: All right. Where are you going to be, and what is it all about?
2: Okay. I'm going to be, first of all, I'll be going to the MUFON, International MUFON Conference, July 8, 9, and 10. For those of people down in the Texas area that may want to go to the, that'll be at the Hyatt Regency in Austin, Texas, July 8, 9, and 10. I'll be speaking down there. And then I'll be speaking in Albuquerque, New Mexico on the evening of Thursday, July 14th, and I'll be speaking in Scottsdale, Arizona, right outside of

0: not mean we are necessarily facing hostility. What we are facing is high strangeness. We are facing the unexpected. We are facing the infusion of influences that we are not ready for. And that can be problematic, but not necessarily a disaster in the end. We have to get ready for this. We have to grow up and face the music. I think that is a huge challenge. I think it's exciting, and that's what I'm going to be talking about.
1: All right. Here's a what if, Michael, and I'm curious how you would answer it. If I came to you, and I was from the government, and I said, look, most of what you've talked about, well, some of it, you know, you're off, you don't have it quite right. But the fact of the matter is, we are being visited. We've been visited for a very, very long time. The Clinton administration has decided that it wants to break word to the American public. You, Michael Lindemann, have studied this sort of thing. What do you recommend to us? What exactly would you tell them?
0: I would tell them a couple of things. First of all, I would say that the process of desensitization is probably a sound political strategy, and I do believe that they're pursuing that. I don't believe that was a Clinton strategy. I believe it's been in place for several administrations at least. But I would say, yes, we must start telling people that things have been going on. And I believe we should start with some of the old cases. We should start to acknowledge that we have solid information showing the fact that we have been visited. This is going to be a hard pill to swallow for some people, but it's interesting that it may be less of a challenge than some people have predicted.
1: Well, after all, Michael, we did swallow the plutonium pill.
0: Yes, that deplorable pill. Mm. Quite too. It's true, and it may just be that people are so just generally overwhelmed with the rigors of daily life that they're kind of going to yawn and go, oh yeah, right, aliens, no problem.
1: I don't think so.
0: Now, of course, there has been a running supposition in government, and we know this from looking at the Robertson Panel report from 1953, the CIA report about debunking, the Brookings Institute reports that came out of the late 50s and early 60s, reports from NASA and so forth, telling us unequivocally that the government has assumed that there would be some kind of very unpredictable social disorder if they simply said, well, by the way, we've got aliens and we can't catch them and we don't know who they are or what they want, but you'd want to know, that would probably precipitate a disaster which they were unwilling to take a risk on. I understand that. I think they're probably right. But I think, too, we are very different people today than we were then. I think that we now have a generation of adults who grew up with the space age. We have a generation of adults who grew up with fantastic space movies, who've seen all kinds of stuff on Star Trek since it began back in the late 60s. All this kind of thing has changed the picture enormously. We also have a huge amount of information coming out and reported much more respectfully today than ever before. Though there have been waves in the past of good reporting and big stories, today it's really unprecedented. The number of books, the number of quality television programs, the number of reports in the newspapers and magazines, all this is changing the picture a tremendous amount.
1: It is. Still, the government is not likely to tell us about something that itself, that the government itself does not fully understand. It's not likely, is it?
0: No, it is not. It is not likely at all, but I do think that if ever there was an opportunity, the Clinton administration represents a major break from the past in a way that the Bush administration certainly did not. Bush's political roots go way back to the early 50s when he was involved with the CIA as in covert ops, and of course as CIA director in the mid-70s.
1: Yes.
0: Reagan, of course, an old guard guy, and then from there on all the way back through Nixon and those people. Really, the last time we had a chance like this was the Jimmy Carter administration, and of course Jimmy Carter said in 1976 that he would tell everything, and so we find out there. That was a campaign promise. We find out there that when he got into office, something dissuaded him because he made it very plain in his campaign talks that he would tell. Why? Because he'd had a sighting and he believes in UFOs. So that changed when he got into office, and we have reason to believe that he, like other presidents, was briefed and told, I'm sorry, Mr. President, you really don't understand the nature of the situation. It's well under control, but you're not in charge of this one, sir. You'll just have to go with the program. And I really think that is the way it has been. But now, in a way that we haven't seen before, I do believe that the Clinton administration is positioned, it could take this on because in a very real sense it had nothing to do with it. These people are a new breed, and they can say, look, this is, we didn't make this problem, and we want to handle it differently than it's been handled before.

0: Well, because we think the American people deserve the truth, and we think the American people can rise to the occasion. And indeed, the other side of the coin is that millions of Americans know this is real because it's disrupting their lives, because they are having the experiences, and they know they're being lied to by the officials because they have grays in their living room, in their bedroom, for crying out loud. They're worried about why their kids are getting abducted, and they want the government to say something. These people aren't going to be surprised. They're going to be relieved that someone's finally telling them the truth. So I think we're in a very interesting time, a very pregnant time. It is still politically risky, but it is not impossible to start talking about this, and I hope we do.
1: When do you think we might give birth?
0: Oh, well, as you've already said, and I must agree with you, sad as it is, I don't believe that we're going to see the political guts out of this administration. I think this administration's got a lot of problems, bottom line issues like Whitewater, really big, important stuff.
1: Yeah.
0: Paula, what's her name, Paula Jones. I mean, really important issues that are clearly of world-shaking magnitude. These things are going to dissuade the president, I think, from having the political guts to do anything of the kind we're talking about, but that doesn't make it impossible, and I think there are other ways to go about it.
1: Well, I don't know, Michael. On the other hand, I could imagine he would look at it this way. Fed up with Whitewater and Paula Jones, an announcement about aliens would tend to sort of make everything else
0: pale into insignificance. You may be right. That's an interesting strategy. Now, here's something happening. Last time I was on your show, I made mention of the fact that there's this thing called the Roswell Declaration.
1: Yes.
0: And since you've got a bunch of new affiliates now, I want to say it again, because the deal is still the way it was. And by the way, the last time I was on your show, Art, I got 200 responses in the mail. And that, I think, is a tribute to you and your show. It was absolutely fantastic. But here's the thing. There's a piece of paper called the Roswell Declaration. It is now being widely circulated around the country and in Europe, and we have just learned, I'm happy to say, that it will soon appear as a full-page spread in Omni magazine, which, will present it to millions of people.
1: What is it?
0: The Roswell Declaration is basically a plea to the Clinton administration to release information about some of the great classic UFO cases, principally Roswell, but also some of the other cases, to declassify certain information that would be in the public interest to come clean on this information and let people know what really happened.
1: How do people get a copy of it?
0: All they have to do is send me a self-addressed stamped envelope, send it to Michael Lindemann at 3463 State Street, Box 264, Santa Barbara, California, 93105. I'll give that address again in a minute. But if you'll just send me a self-addressed stamped envelope, I will send back to you immediately the Roswell Declaration. It's self-explanatory. Read it, sign it, maybe make copies of it first for your friends, and send it in to the address that is listed on the declaration. And you will be joining tens of thousands of people, all of this being collected now. And after Omni presents it, and after it's presented in a few other major news venues, it will all then be collated and sent as a single huge petition to the administration. It will be sent to the president.
1: Yeah, okay. Who's doing this, Michael? Who's behind it?
0: Well, it began with the initiative of a single individual named Kent Jeffrey, and this man really deserves a huge round of applause because he took this on by himself. He wrote the declaration by himself with the help of other people, but including the Mutual UFO Network, the Center for UFO Studies, and the Fund for UFO Research. They are now all co-signers of the declaration.
1: This is really a good idea. Now, give the address again, please.
0: Please send a self-addressed stamped envelope to Michael Lindemann at 3463 State Street, Box 264, Santa Barbara, California, 93105. And I will send you a declaration in the same day's mail.
1: All right, and when they're done with it, where do they send it? Do they send it back to you?
0: No, there is an address listed. In fact, they can send it either to the Mutual UFO Network or to the Center for UFO Studies. Those addresses are listed on the declaration.
1: Well, you know what, Michael? It just might be true that if enough of these were signed and sent in, and it were actually in the hundreds of thousands or hopefully millions, that this administration might take note and actually use it as a reason to make an announcement.
0: It is possible, and it's very timely, too, that there's going to be an absolutely first-rate movie about Roswell on the Showtime Network on Sunday, July 31st. Now, I'm sad to say that that may cut a little bit into your audience, Art, because it's going to be broadcast, I think, during your show.
1: That's figured.
0: But I would like to say, not wanting to take one listener away from your show, this is a program, if you're going to be listening to Art Bell that night, then by golly, have your VCR running and get this thing on tape and watch it, because I have seen it. I have already seen an advanced copy of it, and I can tell you, this is one fine movie. And you might say it's a fictionalized docudrama.
1: What is the name of it?
0: It's called Roswell.
1: Roswell.
0: And it tells the story, and it is gripping. It has some name stars. Kyle MacLachlan is in the role of Jesse Marcel, the intelligence officer out of Roswell who first broke the story in 1977. It has Martin Sheen is in it, and some other well-known actors and actresses are in the program. It's first grade. It was a big budget production for Showtime, and they've stayed true to the facts, even though it is you know, classified as fiction. The story is true.
1: It really then ought to put some oomph behind the Roswell Declaration, eh?
0: Well, we surely hope so. And now it would appear, though there isn't a deal cut yet, it now appears that there may be some announcement concerning the Roswell Declaration in conjunction with Showtime.
1: Wow.
0: And we hope that happens. Showtime seems to be taking well to that suggestion. It's in negotiation or something. I can't imagine that they have anything to lose by that.
1: Oh, Michael, that's very exciting. All right, hold on just a moment. We'll come right back to you, Michael. That really is very exciting. Michael Lindemann of the 2020 Group in just a moment. Important enough, I'm going to repeat this address. All you need do is send a self-addressed stamped envelope. No money, just a self-addressed stamped envelope to Michael Lindemann. That's L-I-N-D, L-I-N-D-E-R-M-A-N. Boy, I hope, are there two N's in that?
0: It's L-I-N-D-E-M-A-N-N. There's no R in there.
1: Oh, thank you.
0: L-I-N-D-E-M-A-N-N.
1: Okay,
0: but anything close will do.
1: And it's 3463 State Street, Box 264. 264 Santa Barbara, California, right? And the zip code?
0: 93105.
1: 93105. I'm getting all this because I know they'll ask for it. All right. Michael, I would like to begin to take a few telephone calls. Are you up for it?
0: You bet.
1: All right, let's do it. On the wild card line, you're on the air with Michael Lindemann. Hi.
2: Hello, this is Fritz from Phoenix.
1: Fritz from Phoenix.
2: Gentlemen, the questions come up constantly. Why are they here? What's the reason why there are so many sightings over the 46, 47 years? Obviously, it's the cosmic connection. Now, Michael, you have nothing to lose. You have no credentials to use. You have a good reputation. But I must say this. The UFO community actually has no leadership. There's no guidance, no coordination, no clearinghouse. In short, it's staking around like the four-plant man and the elephant. Now, the ETs over the last 40 years have used various brands of conditioning processes, but mankind keeps refusing their calling cards.
1: Fritz, I want you to listen carefully on the air because this is, I promise this is not a setup. Michael, he mentioned a clearinghouse. There's no leadership, there's no clearinghouse, there's no central point. Wasn't a setup, Michael. I made a comment about this a couple of weeks ago.
0: Yes.
1: And we talked about it before the program.
0: Yes.
1: And I know that you can't tell us too much about it, but whatever you can tell us, tell us what's going on.
0: Well, Fritz, I'm very cognizant of the problem that you said. I agree with it. I and a number of other key people in the field, in fact, people who are really quite senior to myself in terms of their contributions to UFO research, are currently in discussion about establishing some kind of an ongoing forum on a major online computer carrier that would allow people who are online, people who have computers, to participate in an ongoing way with high-level, high-quality discussions with top researchers, and those researchers would be able to discuss amongst themselves in forums which can be broadcast publicly over the network, over the computer network, and then rebroadcast again in print or in other forms of secondary broadcast formats. But the point would be that we would begin to have a concentrated online information sharing, information synthesizing process. Mm-hmm. Now, this project has been in development for more than 6 months. It is still not ready for public disclosure. I have to be rather reticent about it, and we are not at all ready to start, telling people how to subscribe. But I will say this: I am now, after recent developments, I am now confident that this project is going to come to fruition. That it will involve a more or less astounding array of high quality researchers when it comes online. And I'm very happy to have played a role in causing this thing to occur. And I would love to tell all your listeners right now how they can just sign up and do it.
1: Well,
0: maybe next time.
1: Yeah, since you cannot, that was going to be my question. The moment you can, will you come back on the program?
0: I sure will. I would be delighted.
1: That's very exciting. It's about time, and I don't know what else to say other than that. It's about time. On the first-time caller line, you're on the air with Michael Lindemann. Hello.
3: Good evening. This is Bill from Vancouver.
1: Hi, Bill.
3: KEX and KVI. I'm lucky.
1: Yes, sir.
3: Mr. Lindemann, I have a question for you. Could you briefly tell me what is, since you know so much about weapons, what is this red mercury? And also, would either one of you be interested in receiving photos from the newspapers, not only the Oregonian, but there's several community newspapers of Forest Grove of the field, the circle?
1: Oh, yes, absolutely.
0: Okay. I would like to receive anything you've got on the crop circle activity up there. I would be very grateful. Did you get my?
3: Yeah. Can I put that in with the, when I send for the decoration?
0: Oh, you can. I'd be delighted. Thanks so much.
3: Okay, and Mr. Bell, could you please also say your P.O. box number on the air?
1: All right, I'll give my address out. Michael, we've only got just a very few seconds before the break. Red mercury, do you know what that is?
0: Frankly, I hate to sound stupid, but I don't know about red mercury. Sorry, caller.
1: Well, that's all right. Michael, we're at the bottom of the hour, so what I would like you to do is just sort of hold on for a moment. We'll both look forward to those clippings. I certainly will. By the way, my address is Art Bell, Post Office Box 4755, Post Office Box 4755, Pahrump, P-A-H-R-U-M-P, Pahrump, Nevada. Don't laugh. 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
4: 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Now again, here's Art Bell.
1: Now again, here I am. Michael Lindemann is my guest. Lots of news breaking this morning on this program, and a lot of it very welcome. Don't forget the Roswell Declaration. Send a self-addressed stamped envelope, please, to Michael Lindemann, Lindemann, 3463 State Street, Box 264, Santa Barbara, California. Zip code 93105. 93105. And And back now to Michael Lindman and your calls. Michael, are you there?
5: Yes, I am.
1: All right. Are you ready for more?
5: Yes, I am. I want to make a quick comment before you pick up the phone there. The gentleman who called about red mercury, one of my friends was standing by here listening to the program and said, don't you remember about the red mercury business that was basically has to do with the possible proliferation of illicit nuclear materials out of the former Soviet Union or the satellite Soviet states.
1: I really
5: can't satisfy the caller's inquiry directly because I really have to confess ignorance as to the real details of the red mercury problem. But I will say, generally speaking, that we have to be very careful when we congratulate ourselves on getting past the Cold War. We're not anywhere near out of the woods yet, and I think this is really what the red mercury scare is about, that there is a great deal of illicit nuclear material floating around, a lot of it missing from the former Soviet states, and even a lot of it missing from our own nuclear situation. And, of course, one of the big scares today is that nuclear material can get into the hands of terrorism. The single most likely way that we would still have nuclear detonations on this planet of a war type would be in the hands of terrorists.
1: And on that, while we're on that subject, Michael, there's a little more breaking news. Tomorrow morning, there is a historic and perhaps even troubling first. The FBI opens their office in Moscow tomorrow morning. And they do it ostensibly to help with Russia's terrible crime problem and to investigate, I believe, the connection between the Russian mafia and the possibility of their getting hold of some nuclear weapons. Were you aware of that, Michael?
5: Well, to be honest with you, I was not aware of the nuclear weapons issue, but I will say this. It is a truism in today's world that small, easily portable nuclear weapons would be probably the most valuable black market item imaginable, and that there are arsenals of such weapons in the former Soviet states which have not been guarded up to our
1: standards.
5: Okay? Mm-hmm. And yes, the FBI is interested in this. We might even say desperately interested in this. And yes, our own intelligence agencies. And indeed, I think, in fairness, the governments of the former Soviet states are extremely concerned about this, but that the concern alone may not stem the flood.
1: There's something I missed here, Michael. I thought the FBI was a domestic agency.
5: If I'm not mistaken, what we have here, Art, is something on the order of an advisory office. I'm not sure about that, but you're right. The FBI is undoubtedly a domestic agency. But then again, you know, these agencies cross the line. The CIA will tell you every single time. You said, "Do you do any in country?"
1: Absolutely not.
5: Well, I should say not, but you know, that's a pile of baloney. So the fact is, these agencies go where they need to go. And they really aren't governed that powerfully by any code of law.
1: All right, just before we leave the subject, what about Korea? It's big news. They're building nuclear weapons, probably already have them. Jimmy Carter just came back with almost a piece in our time flap of the paper, and now it looks as though the crisis is kind of on the back shelf again. Is it really, Jimmy Carter came back, and said the crisis is over.
5: Mm-hmm.
1: Is it really over, Michael?
5: Well, I'm not sure, but I will say this. I don't believe that any legitimate state has anything to gain by threatening to use nuclear weapons. Many states want to possess nuclear weapons as a hedge against their own social disorder. North Korea is one of the final bastions of old line communism. As such, they are absolutely anachronistic, and the Pyongyang administration is looking at the prospect of a total social disaster if they lose their grip on the people.
1: Right.
5: It is a very good idea from their point of view to have weapons, but not to use them. No legitimate state can afford to use weapons, not even one. The only real use for those weapons today is going to be in the hands of terrorists. And, of course, that will eventually lead to nothing as well, but, of course, could cause an awful lot of commotion along the way. But I think that's that's where the threat of the weapons comes from, is that these states need them to buttress their own legitimacy with their own people. And in that respect, no, the crisis is not over because Korea, North Korea, is on the verge of a social catastrophe.
1: Right. In other words, are they actually giving up the idea of nuclear weapons, ready to negotiate them away, or are they just stalling for time while the fuel rods they have cool? They cannot yet extract plutonium from them, and surely the one thing they needed was time. Is that what Jimmy Carter and this administration have now given them? Time?
5: Not necessarily. Yeah, they may have given them time, yes, but what is more important, what North Korea needs more than time is legitimacy. North Korea needs to feel that it is not the odd man out in a world ringed by enemies. And if North Korea can be made to feel, if, for example, there is a genuine detente between North and South Korea, if North Korea is welcomed into the fold of economically developing countries in the Far East, then we may see a possibility where the North Koreans do not feel the need to develop nuclear weapons in the way they have felt. And I would call that a step in the right direction. I can't guarantee it'll happen, but I think that that is where the negotiations are headed.
1: All right. On the first-time caller line, you're on the air with Michael Lindemann. Hi. Hello there.
6: Hello.
1: Hi. Yes, ma'am. You're on the air. Turn your radio off and tell us where you're calling from. Turn your radio off.
6: Hawthorne, Nevada.
1: Hawthorne. Okay. Go ahead.
6: Well, I just heard these numbers, this phone number, and I finally decided to call. I just have one thing I'd like to know, and that is, why do we have to go through, the first time you make a phone call, why do you have to go through this process?
1: I'm sorry, I'm not understanding what you mean.
6: Well, the first time call...
1: Hey, ma'am, we have this number to make it easier for people who are trying to get through the first time.
6: I see. Do you have
1: a question?
6: Not really. Not tonight.
1: Thank you. Apparently just wanted to see if she could get through on the wild card line. You're on the air with Michael Lindemann. Hi.
3: Michael. Yes. Calling from Portland. You were in town last week.
5: Yes, I was.
3: And that was a great lecture you gave with Randall and Schmidt.
5: Thank you.
3: I've promoted your book quite a bit, Six Viewpoints. I consider it a quintessential book, along with Linda Howe's new book, Glimpses of Other Realities.
5: I'm flattered that you would compare my book with hers. Hers is magnificent.
3: Now, Michael, a few years ago you made a prediction that as ET information became analyzed, it would appear that the human race started independently around the globe. It seems like you've been vindicated.
5: I'm not entirely sure what you're saying. Try that question again.
3: You made a prediction a couple years ago that as a lot of this information became analyzed,
5: yeah,
3: that it would be believed that the human race evolved around the globe, not just in the one place as is commonly believed, but throughout the planet.
5: Oh, I see what you're getting at. Okay, I see what you're getting at.
3: And information in certain science magazines kind of vindicates you that this indeed has come true.
5: Well, thank you. That's actually a rather subtle point, and I thank you for bringing it up. The argument is far from won. It's an extremely complicated situation. He's referring, Art, to some recent articles in Science and Nature and some other more arcane magazines from the latest research on the evolution from the species we call Homo erectus to the species we call Homo sapiens, and where, indeed, Homo erectus showed up around the planet, and whether or not Homo erectus evolved into Homo sapiens in one location or in several different locations, which seems rather less probable. And yet there is some information suggesting that Homo erectus actually migrated to various parts of the world out of Africa much earlier than previously thought, and at that stage was able then, in all these independent locations, eventually to show up as Homo sapiens, which would be an extraordinary thing to occur.
1: Well, it would, because it would make the probability of life elsewhere a greater, would it not? In other words, let me get it straight. Are you saying that it came from one central location and migrated to other locations, or that it developed along simultaneous lines at several points?
5: Well, it's actually both of what you said. But here's the thing. There has long been a theory that our species evolved in Africa and then migrated to many parts of the world,
1: yes,
5: or that there were successive waves of migrations, so that, for example, Homo erectus, a predecessor of ours, evolved in Africa and then moved out into various parts of the world, showed up in China, showed up in the steppes of Russia, and so forth. And then the old theory continues that the Homo erectus continued to evolve in Africa until it achieved the status of Homo sapien, and then Homo sapien moved out of Africa into other places, and eventually, when it showed up in China, when it showed up in the steppes of Russia and Western Europe and so forth, just killed off the native population of Homo erectus. Well, maybe, but maybe not. New information suggests that Homo sapiens showed up in places like China much earlier than we thought, giving rise to the possibility that it evolved there. And that is a whole new ball of wax.
1: That's very exciting.
5: Yeah, and what it says is that we, first of all, we really don't understand the evolutionary curve that led to our species. It would appear, for example, that Homo sapiens came on the scene rather suddenly, earlier than we thought, and without what we normally would call enough time to get to our very advanced, say, if you want to call us advanced, but we're certainly advanced over Homo erectus. The question is, how did that jump occur? Now, there are people who say it occurred not as a natural consequence of evolution here on this planet, but as a process that was pushed by the intrusion of alien geneticists, if you will, genetic science from off-world. Now, that, again, I come back to this concept. We're talking now. We're way out on the lunatic fringe of UFO research. I admit that. I think that we have very little evidence in support of this, but at the same time, we have huge conundrums that have no easy answer. Is it possible that Homo sapiens is, at least in part, the product of genetic engineering? And the answer there is, well, doggone it, just maybe the answer is yes, and we have to take that seriously. Now, for example, we go back to the Sumerians, as I talked earlier.
1: I'll tell you something, Michael. 100 years ago, we'd have burned you for that.
5: Yes, yes, indeed. And, you know, 100 years from now, well, they might burn us for that.
1: They might.
5: We are facing a very, there's a very serious religious challenge here, Art.
1: All right, there are also a million calls, Michael. We've got to get to them. On the wild card line, you're on the air with Michael Lindemann. Hi.
7: Yes, KFBR Fairbanks.
1: Fairbanks, Alaska. Yes, sir.
7: Yes, I'm wondering if maybe the Sphinx that he wrote it during the Great Flood of Noah's Day, and if maybe or not the people are being prepared for what the Bible calls a strong delusion, where when the Christians are raptured, perhaps people will be told that UFOs took them.
1: All right. Thank you. Want to tackle that one, Michael?
5: Well, I will say this. Not only the Christian religious tradition, but other religious traditions around the world point to this time, or a time very near this time, as a time of tremendous upheaval and tremendous change. It is one of the great curiosities of prophecy from around the world.
1: Yes.
5: That this is a time that the prophets pointed to. And it is possible to interpret the rapture that is described in John's Revelation as possibly an alien event or a UFO event. Now, I realize the Christians don't want to interpret it that way.
8: This is a pre-recorded, previously broadcast program.
5: I'm not taking issue with that. But I will say that we may see some extraordinary occurrences in the years ahead, and for some people of religious conviction, it will have the appearance of the fulfillment of prophecy.
1: Boy. All right. On the wild card line, you're on the air with Michael Lindemann. Hello.
9: Hi, Art. Kevin, KEX, Portland.
1: Portland, yes.
9: Yeah, Mike, I heard when Art described your biography that you went to Divinity School at Berkeley.
5: That's correct.
9: And I was just wondering, like the last caller, a little bit more on your perception of how this relates with, you know, I don't know what religion you are or anything else, but how this relates with your morality or, yeah, if you could just delve into that a little bit.
1: All right, or your theological background. What kind of clash has occurred for you there personally, Michael?
0: Well, I must tell you in all honesty, it has not confronted my personal theology very much. I would like to say on behalf of all people of religious conviction, that whatever we may learn about the truth or the activity of alien intelligence, it will not, in my view anyway, challenge one bit the basic suppositions of a divine creation or a divine creator. I have my own personal convictions about that, and I have not heard a single thing anywhere in the UFO research data file that has challenged that for me. However, I do think we have some beliefs systems on this planet which are going to be sorely challenged, and we're going to have to be very, very careful in how we interpret these events. We're going to have to, first of all, we have to recognize that if there is a God, and I personally believe there is, then the only God that makes sense to me is a God whose imagination is vastly larger than my own. And the possibilities that God may bring forward are possibilities which dwarf my capacity for understanding. And I do not want to stand up and say, that can't be because my God would never do such a thing.
1: Michael, could we be chasing our Creator?
0: We could be, in a sense. But I want to be very careful about that, too. Because, if we, Art, went to another planet that had only primitive life forms or no life forms, one of the things that we might think of doing would be to see if we could get life to grow on that planet. If we are talking now about going to the planet Mars, which is supposed to be a dead planet, although there may be evidence to the contrary, if we went to that planet, we would set about to terraform that planet. That's already in the written plans, Art. If we went to Mars, we would try to make that planet a living planet after our own image. It is not the least bit inconceivable that other beings far in advance of ourselves came here and did the same thing. But that would not obviate the question of God. It would only say that we are part of a very large community of intelligent beings who are very much like us and run experiments like we do and may have moral issues like we do as well.
1: All right, Michael, hold on just one moment. We'll come right back to you, and when we do, I'm going to ask you about the next to me obvious question with regard to Mr. Richard Hoagland. His discovery is not just on Mars now, but on the moon as well, with some remarkable photographs. Back now to Michael Lindemann. Michael.
0: Yes, sir.
1: Richard Hoagland. I've been in close contact with him lately.
0: Mm-hmm.
1: Some incredible discoveries on the moon. I know that you have a computer. I don't know if you've seen any of the gift pictures of the moon structures yet, but if you have, what are your comments?
0: Well, I had the pleasure of seeing Richard's presentation in Los Angeles a few weeks ago.
1: Ah.
0: I've seen his photos. I want to say, first of all, I think Richard is a real pathfinder. He's a real groundbreaker. I don't agree with everything he says, but I have respect for the way, for his courage in bringing forward these ideas. I think his basic concepts about the face on Mars are pretty well established, and I was slow to agree with that, but I will say there's a report that your listeners should read that really nails it down in a way that, to me, is indisputable, and that's a report called the McDaniel Report. It was published by North Atlantic Books out of Berkeley in 1993. It is very important, and your readers should read it, because it establishes that NASA knows that there is something up on Mars, and that the high probability is that that is an artificial construct, which suggests the possibility that a humanoid type of life form. Richard Hoagland's analysis there, of course, is nowhere. I don't have the detail that some of the other photos have got, but there are some structures there that really oughtn't to be there, and it takes somebody like Richard to explain why they shouldn't be there, and that has to do with the way erosion occurs on the moon.
1: Mm-hmm.
0: All the surfaces of the moon are of basically two kinds, either relatively new impact features, basically from the impact of meteoroids that cause craters, and for a time, those features are rather jagged, but over time, because of the constant rain of small meteoroids,
5: you get a wearing down, and all of the older features of the moon are extremely smooth, undulating features.
1: Yes.
5: In that picture, a couple of extraordinarily odd, out-of-place things. And here again we have this concept of out-of-place things, things that oughtn't to be there.
1: Less than a minute now.
5: Okay, well, we're talking about especially the one most impressive to me, and I think to others, is the so-called Shard, a tower of rock which rises straight off the surface of the moon to a height of almost 5 miles.
1: That's right.
5: We've never built anything that big, Art. We have no idea how, and the thing, if it is a thing, as it appears to be in several photographs taken from several different spacecraft at several different times, if it's really there, then it is most, most unusual. It shouldn't be there, and we have to ask, where in the world is such a thing come from?
1: And why? All right, stand by. We'll come back to you right after the break at the top of the hour and try to get to more calls this next hour. My guest, Michael Lindemann. 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

0: 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First-time callers, area code 702-727-1222. 702-727-1222. Or the wildcard line at area code 702-727-1295. 727-1295 in the 702 area code. Now again, here's Art Bell.
1: Now again, I'm here. So is Michael Lindemann. Here's a fax. Art, great show. Thanks to both you and Michael. ETs, UFOs, really, Art. I told you the Bible is full of this info. And of course, the rapture will simply be a massive beam me up, Scotty. And under the category of ask and ye shall receive with regard to red mercury, somebody sent me an entire article that's going to bear some examination entitled Red Mercury. Is there a pure fusion bomb for sale? And so I'm going to do a little reading on that, several pages here. Three pages, my fax limit, by the way. And several more faxes. Without time to get to them, we'll kind of try and fit them in as we go. Michael, are you there?
2: Yes, sir.
1: Good. I think that we ought to pay a lot of attention to the telephones this hour, if we can. So let's try it. On the toll-free line, you're on the air with Michael Lindemann. Good evening.
3: Yes, sir. Did this have...
1: So let's try it. On the toll-free line, you're on the air with Michael Lindemann. Good evening.
3: Yes, sir. Did this have... I'm from Wisconsin.
1: In Milwaukee,
3: and,
1: right?
3: And one night, everybody in Milwaukee saw this one UFO going over the city. It was like it was playing a joke, but me and some friends of mine were given some... papers. Do you remember Stephen Schwartz's experiments with the Navy?
1: When did you see this UFO?
3: 72 or 73, I think.
1: All right. And you say everybody in Milwaukee saw it? Was it in...
3: they were all talking about it on the air. And because I remembered how Dr. Heineck told us how to judge how far it was by our thumb.
1: All right. By holding your thumb up, I guess, huh? Michael, there have been a lot of sightings like this, like the one she talked about in Milwaukee, where massive numbers of people have seen something. Is that part of the great body of evidence that leads us toward the inescapable conclusion that they are here?
2: Well, Art, I would have to say it is. It's very interesting. First of all, for this caller, just to know, I was born and raised in Milwaukee, Wisconsin. Sad to say, I left in 1967 and didn't hear about the great Milwaukee UFO sighting of 1972. So if she has any newspaper clips, I'd love to have them. But I would like to point out that that period, 1972-1973, was an absolute peak period for UFO and alien contact experiences all over the country, and some very classic cases occurred roughly between 72 and 75. For example, the fantastic abduction case of in Pascagoula, Mississippi, which occurred in, I believe, 1973. The Travis Walton abduction, which occurred in 1975. Lots and lots of other events which occurred all around the country. Of course, Linda Howe would point out that that period of time was a very hot time for abductions around the country. The mid-70s is one of the peak periods for that. So, we see, this is one of the aggravating things about the phenomenon, that it seems to come in waves. And we've seen some classic waves, and that was part of one of those waves.
1: Are we in a peak or a valley now?
2: Well, as regards sightings of craft, the classic sightings type, according to the Center for UFO Studies, we're in a valley, oddly enough. However, it would appear that the phenomenon is changing and that the nature of contact is changing. We are no longer seeing as many lights in the sky, but we're seeing a lot more grays. More grays in the bedroom. That's a very different kind of encounter.
1: I'll say.
2: And I think it says something. We can't prove this, but I'll just go on. They have to do something. But second of all, I think the aliens are, have something to do with it. They are modulating a process. And I think that they have shown us lots and lots of lights in the sky for a couple of decades. You know, back in the 60s, it was very unpopular to even mention that there might be somebody on board, for crying out loud. You know, you were a bit of a lunatic, even in UFO research, if you said, well, what about the people who are driving the thing? And that has, of course, changed a lot. But it wasn't until the mid-70s that we started to get comfortable with that. And now, of course, come mid-80s, we're comfortable with the idea. Well, comfortable is not quite the right word, but at least we're getting used to the idea that there may indeed be beings who are coming and meeting us, experimenting with us, if you will.
4: We are conversant with the idea. In other words, because of all the programs, sightings, contact, the one coming on Roswell, programs like that, we're beginning to get to be conversant with regard to the idea.
2: That is correct.
4: All right. Wildcard Line, you're on the air with Michael Lindemann. Hi.
5: Good evening, Art. John from Richland.
4: Richland, Washington. Yes, John.
5: The facts on Red Mercury, I just sent you that.
4: Oh, great. Thank you.
5: What I wanted to say was it's a cheap man's way of making neutron bombs, and this stuff really does exist. But I'd like to ask Mr. Lindemann a question in that regard, is that do you think that some of this weapons development is still based on some perhaps malevolent intentions on the visitors from wherever they may be?
4: It is a good question. It's a kind of a natural extension of what you were saying earlier, Michael.
5: Yes, it is.
4: Why are we developing all this weaponry?
5: Right.
4: And if they're warm, fuzzy little guys...
2: Let me not be saying they're warm, fuzzy little guys. I didn't say that, and I'm not sure that's true. I would say there's a diversity of types probably present, and that some of them don't pose a threat, but some of them possibly do pose a threat. Certainly back in the 1940s and early 50s, our government, that is to say the secret faction that was dealing with this information, was quite convinced that we were dealing with some kind of an invasion, and they wondered if there was a military response. They tried a few tests to see if there was a military response, and they quickly learned that if we approached the subject in a military fashion, we would get blown out of the sky. There was really no contest. Recently, a military man said to me that they stopped interpreting it as a military problem quite a long time ago for the simple reason that there is no military response. That does not mean there isn't a military problem, but it does mean that we are not properly positioned to take a military action which actually gets results we want.
4: Mm-hmm.
2: And therefore, it's a different problem. Therefore, it's a getting used to it problem. It's a handling the social perceptions problem. It's a perhaps a diplomatic problem. There are people who think we're in diplomatic contact. I can't prove that, but I have heard some stories which I think may be true. So we're faced here with, what do you do if you are up against overwhelming odds? If you are not only the military of some, you know, little third world republic, but you are actually, you know, you are the combined military of all the superpowers on Earth, you have all the guns and all the money, and you know there isn't a clue, there isn't a chance.
4: Well, I know this. I wouldn't, I'll go up to Michael Tyson and threaten to punch his lights out.
2: Mm-hmm.
4: And I guess it's very similar. You don't take a military attitude towards somebody who can...
2: That's right, who laughs at you and then squashes you down like a bug.
4: That's exactly
2: right. Exactly. That's the problem. Now, there is no sign, Art, this is my personal interpretation of all available data that I have seen. There is no sign of an intention to take over the planet. There is no sign of overt hostility. But there are clear signs that if we initiate hostilities, we learn right quick who's in charge.
4: Yeah. All right. On the toll-free line, you're on the air with Michael Lindemann. Good evening. Where are you calling from, please?
6: Grants Pass.
4: Grants Pass, Oregon. Yes.
6: I personally think that aliens are a lot of garbage, and the reason being that the human mind, I see, is the most powerful tool in the universe, and because of its power, it can create or conjure up or any number of ways you want to express it, these phenomena. Now, the other thing is that in addition to that, I see that man has always been in the universe, on the Earth, and because of that, there have been many cultures, there have been many civilizations, and quite possibly these artifacts and phenomena that we've been finding are a result of these past civilizations.
4: All right. What about it, Michael? Monsters from the id?
2: Well, I didn't interpret him as saying only monsters from the id. I think that's one possibility. Basically, if we look at all the data, I think there are three broad possibilities. First of all, we have an absolutely extraordinary degree of human delusion. Delusion in people who test normal, who test intelligent, who test non-pathological.
4: Yes.
2: That's one possibility. Possibility number two, some governmental or quasi-governmental entity is in possession of an extraordinary array of absolutely bizarre technologies, and they're using them with a vengeance all over the place with no visible agenda. But that's a second possibility. Third possibility is aliens. Any way you slice it, we've got a serious problem here. Neither one of those possibilities is trivial. We have to find out what it is, and to treat it with a completely open mind, we have to accept that some cases may fall in any one of those boxes. But I will say this. On balance, I believe data shows that the best probability is that some cases are alien.
4: All right.
2: And I will stand on that.
4: All right. On the first-time caller line, you're on the air with Michael Lindemann. Good evening. Where are you calling from?
7: Michael, let me turn down my radio here.
4: Right. All right. Thank you. Please do that. Turn it off. And also tell us
7: where... I'm calling from Seattle.
4: Seattle. All right.
7: Okay. I got a couple of questions here. Can I shoot with them?
4: Shoot with them, yes.
7: Okay. First of all, that Roswell thing, the declaration, my phone might be bugged, by the way, because of that. I hope you understand that. Okay, Michael?
2: No problem.
7: All right. I told the person about it that has to write to you. He needs to know if he has to tell you what he saw.
2: No, he doesn't have to tell me anything.
7: He just asked for the declaration.
2: Just
4: that's
2: ask
4: all.
2: For the declaration.
4: Send
2: he can tell me if he wants to, but he doesn't have to tell me anything.
4: Send a self-addressed stamped envelope, and that's all you need to do, ma'am.
7: Okay, then the second thing I needed to know is there was a woman from Portland. I've had a long time trying to get through to you. There's a woman from Portland that saw some circles in the land.
2: Mm-hmm.
7: And I don't know if I can get her phone number or if I can just report that on the phone here.
2: Well, do you mean the crop circles that have been reported in the Portland area over the last couple of weeks, the recent report?
7: Yes, because in Wisconsin, back in, I think it was about 89 or 1990,
2: mm-hmm.
7: they were having a lot of crop circles in their land, too. And they found a dignified, like this former caller that just called and thought it was a bunch of crack, that there were UFOs. It was a small town and a lot of dignified folks. And they saw these vessels, and they saw circles in their croplands.
4: All right, thank you. Yes, we're very well aware of the Portland crop circles, aren't we, Michael?
2: Yes, we are. But I think it's important to note, first of all, the crop circles have been occurring in this country in quite a few different states from time to time over the last number of years. It's not just an English phenomenon, of course. Now, we also have to say that we now know from the English experience that some crop circles, including some of the very unusual large, highly ornate crop formations, are hoaxes. It is possible to hoax some of these, but it is also next to impossible, according to our best information, to hoax some of the features of a genuine circle, such as the work of Dr. W.C. Levengood out of Pinelandia Labs, the work that he's done showing the changes in the cell pit structure, showing changes in growth rates, showing in germination rate, various changes, even changes in the electromagnetic behavior of the plant materials, saying that this is the stuff that can't be hoaxed. It takes real work to test this stuff.
4: Mm.
2: Now, that testing has not been done, to my knowledge, on the Oregon material, but Linda mentioned earlier that she's trying to get some samples. It would
4: I'm
2: be important
4: sure,
2: to find that
4: that's
2: out.
4: That's right. I'm sure it's on the way. On the toll-free line, you're on the air with Michael Lindemann. Good evening.
8: Art, how you doing?
4: Just fine. Where are you, sir?
8: Albuquerque. Mike from Albuquerque.
4: Yes, sir.
8: Mr. Lindemann.
2: Yes, sir.
8: My father was reading to me from a book by a man named George Andrews this afternoon.
2: Mm-hmm.
8: And in the book, it states that in one particular county in Pennsylvania in the 1970s, in a one-year period, there was over 130 UFO sightings where there was an association with Bigfoot. Okay. Are you familiar with any of this?
2: Well, I confess I'm not familiar with the Pennsylvania sightings, but I am very definitely familiar with claims of Bigfoot in association with some UFO sightings. Bigfoot, of course, is another of these extremely strange, anomalous occurrences. There's good evidence that there is such a thing as Bigfoot, the Sasquatch up in the Seattle and northwest area there, and, of course, other manifestations of the same phenomenon in other parts of the world, other parts of the country.
8: Right.
2: Native Americans have been reporting this for hundreds of years. There are a few cases, and Linda Howe is someone who's brought some of these cases forward, where there have been sightings of a seemingly Bigfoot-type character in association even with the cattle mutilation phenomenon. So there may be a link. I can't prove it, but I think so.
8: Okay. Are you familiar with the work of Dr. Grover Krantz?
2: Can't say I am.
8: Oh, okay. He's an anthropologist, professor of anthropology at the University of Washington.
2: Right.
8: And he has amassed, he's been studying the Sasquatch phenomena for a long time. And it seems now that there's several scientists that are no longer looking at the Sasquatch phenomena as a let's prove its existence, you know, an anthropological standpoint. It's now being studied in a zoological standpoint.
2: Right. What is it?
8: I mean,
2: that's a rhetorical question. The question is not, they know it's there, but now the question is, what is it?
8: Yeah, the biggest piece of evidence is the dermal ridges.
2: Right.
8: Are the fingerprints on the feet. That'd be virtually impossible to fake.
2: Mm-hmm.
8: And they're finding them left and right. I was curious if you, there was a large connection.
4: All right, thank you. And you do find there to be a connection.
2: Well, no, what I would like to say is, since Bigfoot is a little outside my range of personal study, I would only say that there have been some researchers who have established a possible connection. I don't rule it out. I think it's a very provocative possibility.
4: All right, well, since we've asked about that, how about Loch Ness?
2: Oh, sure, and after that, let's bring in...
4: there has been serious scientific inquiry Loch Ness, and they've had readings.
2: I don't want to make light of Loch Ness. I personally would be thrilled to bits if the Loch Ness monster exists, and there's a darn good chance it does. Not only there, but in Lake Champlain and the Ogopogo and some lake up in, I don't know, British Columbia or wherever it is. It is absolutely likely, Art, that there are lots of bizarre life forms on this planet that we haven't found. Every now and then something washes up on a beach on some shore of some ocean. We find there's a whole new class of whale or a whole new class of squid or some other creature we've never seen before.
4: Exactly.
2: Eels 100 feet long. It's
4: exactly.
2: Quite possible. I'm not sure, however, that there is any established connection between Loch Ness and UFOs.
4: All right. On the wild card line, you're on the air with Michael Linneman. Hello, where are you?
9: Yes, this is Dan from the University District in Seattle.
4: Hi, Dan.
9: Hi. And, Michael, it's been a few months since I've talked to you, but I was the one who called about asking questions about the reptilians a few months ago, and you were very kind and gracious in giving me your time on that information. I'm wondering, have you ever exchanged information with Mark McCandlish?
2: Yes, in fact, we had an interesting exchange on this very show a couple of months ago.
9: I must have missed it then, because I was very fascinated.
4: Well, actually, caller, that's what led to the McCandlish appearance on this program.
9: I see, okay. Yeah, I thought he had a lot to say, and I'll go ahead and hang up, and I wonder if you could just say a few words about his information on UFO technology.
4: All right, we'll do that. Michael, hold on just one moment. Michael Linneman is my guest. We'll be right back. For those of you who are having a hard time hearing it or straining to hear it on some distant radio station, my advice would be to call your local radio affiliate, the local radio station in your area, and inquire about Dreamland. 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It is area code 503-664-8829. Now, do not call it now. Call it beginning Tuesday during the business week. That's area code 503-664-8829. Michael, are you there?
2: Yes, sir.
4: Not a lot of time before the bottom of the hour. Let's try a quick call on the toll-free line. You're on the air with Michael Linneman. Hello.
10: Yes, this is Tom from San Diego, KOGO.
4: Hi, Tom.
10: Hi. I am an ESP researcher, and, of course, I'd like to have a couple questions with Mr. Linneman. Edgar Casey speaks of the future contact with UFOs, and ESP research indicates that there is going to be sizable Earth activity in the near future. How does this coincide with your 2020 predictions of what we are going to be living through in the next 5 years with the rings of fire that are very active right now?
4: All right. Big Earth movements, predictions by people like Casey, true.
2: Well, what I can say is that there is no
5: geological precedent that we know of for the kind of Earth changes that have been predicted by some people. For example, Gordon Michael Scallion, who firmly believes that the western third of the United States will simply be inundated.
4: That's right.
5: I am not in any position to say these people are right or wrong. What I will say is that the probability that they're right is extremely low unless something absolutely unprecedented occurs on this planet.
4: Which is, of course, what they're

0: government is in possession of what he refers to as alien replication vehicles. We can say more about that. And he has alerted me to a new generation of lighter-than-air craft that we have built, which have nothing to do with alien technology, but which are mistaken for UFOs, and in particular for the very large diamond, triangular-shaped UFOs sighted in the western states. It may very well be that this is a lighter-than-air conventional technology.
1: I would believe that, because it certainly would fit the one sighting that I've had. We will also give you the address again. Get a pencil for the Roswell Declaration when we come back. So get a pencil and a piece of paper and get ready. 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
1: It certainly is. Tell you what, couple things. One, we're going to restrict our toll-free line to east of the Rocky Mountains for the next 25 minutes of the program. Remember, only those of you east of the Rocky Mountains on the toll-free line at 1-800-618-8255. East of the Rockies only. Now, in addition, I do want to get this out again. Very, very important. The Roswell Declaration, to get it, to sign it, to be part of it, all you've got to do is send a self-addressed stamped envelope, no money, self-addressed stamped envelope to Michael Lindemann, 3463 State Street, Box 264, Santa Barbara, California, zip code 93105. 93105. Is that right, Michael?
0: That's correct.
1: All right, good. Here's a fax that just came in. When Michael Lindemann mentioned the newly discovered Age of the Sphinx, he must have been referring to the show broadcast a few months ago called The Mystery of the Sphinx. In the show, it was also reported that a new chamber had been discovered at the base of the Sphinx, as had been predicted by Casey. Unfortunately, the process of getting permission to open that chamber was being met with resistance from the Egyptian bureaucracy. Please ask Michael if he has any information on whether there's been any progress in this area.
0: Well, I'm glad your listener is informed. That is everything he said is true. Unfortunately, I do not have an update. I am in touch with some people who are monitoring that situation very closely, and I would like to, check with them and perhaps comment on that next time you and I talk, Art. And you could even pass it along to your audience if I'm not on the program. But right now, I'm not aware of any progress. And the person who faxed it is absolutely correct. The Egyptian government is very much resisting this. Now, there's a reason for this. It's not just a question of whether you just go digging in Egyptian soil without permission. It is a...
3: In fact, the Egyptian government may be receiving pressure from other governments much more powerful than itself. Because if they open that chamber and break loose a library of information that is more than 10,000 years old, there is no telling how many sacred cows will get butchered over that.
1: All right, well, we'll stay in touch on that issue. On the toll-free line, you're on the air with Michael Lindemann. Hello.
4: Hello, Mr. Lindemann. This is Todd in SeaTac. You've made repeated reference to Zachariah Sitchin and his work, The 12th Planet.
0: Yes.
4: Where he states that the ancient Sumerian tablets, of which they've found thousands, state that the Nephilim, as they're called, came to Earth and genetically engineered Homo sapien from Homo erectus. How do you feel about Mr. Sitchin's statements and the accuracy of them as compared to the Sumerian tablets?
0: Well, first of all, you're asking me, can I read Sumerian and can I interpret the huge amount of Sumerian information in the manner of Mr. Sitchin? The fact is, I cannot. And very few people on Earth can. So the fact is that very few people actually challenge Mr. Sitchin on the level of his scholarship. They certainly challenge his conclusions because they're outrageous. We can say that without any quibble. But the fact is that Mr. Sitchin is
3: is among a handful of people qualified to interpret this material, and I find his interpretation most fascinating, but I really can't comment on it more than that.

0: right. On the toll-free line, you're on the air with Michael Lindemann. Good evening. Where are you calling from?
1: St. Louis.
0: St. Louis, yes, sir.
1: Mr. Lindemann.
2: Yes, sir.
1: During your talks, you mentioned the continuity of government program.
2: Yes.
1: I have a question. Your partner, Ralph Steiner, in a radio show on the Pacifica station of Berkeley a few years ago, showed military alien collaboration similar to Bob Lazar. Could this be a major reason for the continuing cover-up?
2: Well, if it were happening, I would say that would be a very cover-upable kind of fact, okay? Now, I can't say it's happening, but I will say that certainly the United States has built enormous underground bases. Whether there are aliens in them or not remains to be seen. However, I would like to point out a new book that will not necessarily be well known to your listening audience that I think is very important. It's called Taken, and it's subtitled Inside the Alien Human Abduction Agenda. It is by a woman named Carla Turner. And by the way, Carla would make a fine guest for a future show. Carla is a PhD professor, herself an abductee, as is her husband. She has written a book about eight people, six of whom believe there were human beings working in some cooperative fashion with alien abductors. This,
0: wow,
2: of course, is an extraordinary claim, but yes, Carla is no fool.
0: Michael, can you get me contact information?
2: I sure can.
0: All right, good. Good. We'll look forward to it. She sounds good. On the toll-free line, you're on the air with Michael Lindemann. Where are you calling from, please?
3: Hello?
0: Yes, where are you, sir?
3: Oh, Raleigh, North Carolina, listening on WCRY, QK Verena.
0: Very good.
3: I have a question for your guest. This harks back to a comment that someone else had made earlier in the show regarding the differences of opinion, let's say, among the UFO research community.
2: Mm-hmm.
3: Recently, I read Jacques Vallée's book Revelations,
2: mm-hmm,
3: in which there's virtually no one in the ufology research area that doesn't come away with a bloody nose. Everyone from John Lear to Bill Cooper to Major Kehoe, everybody else. Vallée is considered the preeminent ufologist in the world today. And yet, reading his book Revelations, you come away, his basic thesis is that much of the ballyhoo about UFOs and abductions and so forth is part true. There's something going on out there, but much of it is generated by the military intelligence complex, and they've so well infiltrated and co-opted the research efforts that it's hard to tell anymore who's telling the truth, what's manufactured.
0: That's true.
2: All right, I get the message. Can I comment on that?
0: Yeah, please go right. And it's a good one. And by the way, some of the people he mentioned are not at the center of the scientific community investigating this phenomenon. But
2: that is true.
0: Go ahead, Michael.
2: All right. Bottom line, I have great respect for Jacques Vallée. Jacques Vallée is an important, you might say, an almost a dissident voice in UFO research today. But he operates at an almost unique level of subtlety. And for that reason, he cannot be ignored, even if he is making statements that make everybody angry. And he does that on a regular basis. But the fact is that Dr. Vallée is basically saying our analysis tends to be too simplistic, too linear, too Western scientistic. We are trying too hard to squeeze a round peg in a square hole. This ufology business is not a bunch of aliens that look approximately like us driving around in Toyota spacecraft. It isn't like that at all, he says. It's much more complicated, much more subtle. And he's right. I'm convinced he's right. Now, that does not mean that everything he says is right. I think Dr. Vallée takes pot shots, sometimes because he's aggravated at the stupidity of some ufologists. So I would say read his book with respect, but also take it with a grain of salt. Revelations in particular is a book flawed by a number of simple factual inaccuracies, which he has had the graciousness to cop to on a few occasions. Dr. Vallée, if nothing else, has done us a service by saying, look, it isn't all that simple. Guess again. And he's also pointed out that there may be a control system operating in which the aliens themselves are manipulating our perception of who they are.
0: Mm-hmm.
2: And the caller also pointed out that the military has made such a hodgepodge out of the various situations that it's hard to tell who's telling the truth and who isn't. There's no question that that statement is true. Indeed, that is the very nature of disinformation. Jacques Vallée is right when he says that the whole field is loaded from top to bottom with deception. That deception is coming from at least three places. Place number one, our own military, our own government structure, which has had a huge stake in all of this deception. Number two, the aliens are foisting deception on us without a doubt. And third of all, of course, each and every one of us personally is prone to self-deception. This is an easy place to get completely screwed up and deluded, and we have to stop every couple of minutes and say, wait a minute, maybe I'm dead wrong.
0: Well, all of that together creates an awfully large noise level, doesn't it?
2: You bet. A very large noise level. The signal is a very hard one to find, and you really have to hold out. I always say to my audiences, please do not jump to the ready answer. You need, above all in this field, a high tolerance for ambiguity. We don't have the answer.
0: All right. On the toll-free line, you're on the air with Michael Lindemann. Hello.
4: Hi, Art. This is Linda from Maple Valley, Washington.
0: Yes.
4: My question is, for Michael, is it possible that this wave is because it takes them such a long time to get here and get back? And what does he think about different dimensions?
0: All right.
2: Well, the question of dimensions is an important one. It raises all kinds of philosophical as well as physical science level questions that I'm not prepared to answer. Is it possible that they're flitting in and out of dimensions? Sure, it's just as possible that they're doing that as it is that they're traveling through time, which I regard as a possibility, or that they're using some sort of hyperdrive. I mean, for heaven's sake, for the last 25 years, we've been hearing that the Star Trek people have something that they call warp, and indeed, if we were ever going to really travel around the stars, we would need something like that. Jules Verne 100 years ago said we'd be flying through the skies or traveling in submarines under the ice caps. He was right, as it happens, but that was 100 years ago. Now, are we going to come up with this technology? Maybe. Have they come up with it? Quite probably. Does it take them a really long time to come from star A to here? I doubt it. I don't think we would see the numbers we see if it was really a matter of them traveling years and years and years to get here. I think that is extremely improbable. There must be some other way to do it.
0: All right, Michael, hold on just a sec. We'll be right back to you. Michael Lindemann is my guest. Still time to get in if you would like to try. I know the lines are awfully clogged, but be patient. You will get through. Absolutely. Lindemann, where are you calling?
2: Yes, sir.
0: Okay, here we go again. Short on time now. You're on the air with Michael Lindemann. Where are you calling from, please? No, you're not. We'll go here to the wild card line. You're on the air with Michael Lindemann. Hello.
5: Hi, Eric. This is Matt in Portland.
0: Hi, Matt.
5: Hi, Michael. Great show, Art.
0: Thank you.
5: Dan from the University District asked Michael, I guess, on another occasion about the reptiles. I'd just like to get Michael's input on that.
0: All right.
2: I'm sorry, about the what?
0: The reptiles.
2: Oh. Well, there are several kinds of aliens often described. The most commonly described in this country, of course, is the grays, the slightly built gray characters with the large black eyes. The humanoid type, the type that look essentially like us, is the next most often reported. And the third most often reported are so-called reptilians. Humanoid type beings that have reptilian type features, that is, perhaps scaly skin or skin of a greenish tone, a very muscular build, large claws in some cases, large teeth, odd facial features. Do these beings exist? Well, I would say the answer is I don't know, but the reports are very, very frequent. And so if these people who are reporting them are crazy, then we have to assume it's possible that they could exist.
0: They would be my least favorite. If you're talking about ones to meet up with, I'm not wild about reptiles anyway. On the toll-free line, you're on the air with Michael Lindemann. Hello.
6: Yes, why should we know that aliens do actually exist?
0: Where are you, sir? Okay, well, I guess we just missed that one. On the first-time caller line, you're on the air with Michael Lindemann.
7: Hello, this is Mike calling from Seattle.
0: Hi, Mike.
7: I'm a MUFON member up here, and we're busily getting out these Roswell declarations also.
2: Great.
7: And I just wanted to throw in an idea. What we're doing is not only sending them to MUFON headquarters, We're sending a copy, duplicate copy, to each one of our representatives. And I wanted to, if possible, give out my phone number, because anybody in Washington State who wants to call me, I'll pay the postage and send a copy of a blank declaration to
0: them. I'm sorry, caller. Without checking it out, I can't just let you give out a phone number.
7: Okay.
0: I'm terribly sorry.
7: Let me just thank the gentleman. I'll tell you what, if they want to come to the MUFON meeting at the Bothell Library on July 16th, they can get a copy there.
0: That's fine.
2: That's good. Let me just comment real quickly that that part of the overall strategy is that when there is a cutoff date, which is sometime in the late fall, I don't know exactly when, at that time, all of the declarations that have been received are going to be compiled, and they will be divided out according to congressional districts, so that copies of the declaration will be sent. The number that were sent from any district will be sent to that district representative, and the entire thing will also be sent to key members of the administration, including the president and the vice president. So, you're in effect, caller, you're doing something that's a little redundant, but I think it should be done. I think your representatives should know, and I applaud your effort.
0: All right, good. On the toll-free line, you're on the air with Michael Lindemann. Good evening.
8: Well, goodness gracious, I finally got on.
0: Yes, where are you?
8: I pushed redial.
0: Where are you, sir?
8: I'm in Spokane, Washington.
0: All right.
8: And we're kind of remiss because we don't have any sightings around here very much. All we had was somebody shooting the hell out of about 21 people at the Air Force base, and then about 4 days later a B-52 crashed at the same place, and
0: yes,
8: Nobody mentioned a thing about it.
0: Well,
8: on the other hand, I think this is fascinating, and I...
0: Well, yes, sir. On my regular program, my syndicated program, we talked a great deal about what happened up there.
8: Good. I missed it.
0: Yes,
8: I wish you were on more in this genre every night instead of more toward the political thing, but that's another...
0: Well, now, wait a minute. You just complained about lack of coverage, and I just told we covered it, and now you're saying you want this, not that.
8: I'm not saying that you... No, you shouldn't have covered it. The media should have.
0: I see. Anyway, do you have a question?
8: You're a special entity. I don't have a question so much as I'm just in total awe at what's going on. Most of my experiences are spiritual in nature, gosh, this opens up a whole new area of bewilderment to me. What can we expect in the future? I mean, is this the strange goings on in the sky that we're not supposed to look at that's described in the Bible, or what?
0: All right, there is a good question.
2: There's a good question. Well, I think we touched on that earlier. There are, of course, many prophecies from the Bible as well as other scriptures around the world indicating this is a very special time. There may be events that occur over the next couple of years that have the appearance of the fulfillment of prophecy. I believe we are going to... gradually, we are, as I said earlier, coming of age in the cosmic neighborhood. We are learning that we are part of a very broad, very diverse neighborhood of cosmic intelligences. Many of these beings do not look like us. Some seem to look rather like us, but we're just getting to know the neighbors, and we, in fact, are the new kids on the block. It's going to be a very interesting time.
0: Yes, it will. On the toll-free line, you're on the air with Michael Lindemann. Hello, where are you calling from, please?
9: Southern California?
0: Yes, sir.
9: Hi, I had two questions. The first one is about the planet Jupiter and the impact of the comet Levy-Schumacher that's supposed to be...
0: Schumacher Levy 9.
2: Right.
0: The remnants of it. Yes, good question.
9: And, of course, you know, what sort of activity may we expect to see from here on Earth or up in the sky?
0: All right, thank you. We're going to have to hold it there. We're so short on time. Shoemaker Levy 9, the impact of the pieces.
2: Well, as Linda said earlier, the impact will begin approximately July 16th. This is considered to be the greatest astronomical event of the century. Every telescope that is available on Earth will be looking at it. And, of course, we also have the Galileo spacecraft out near Jupiter right now that is going to try its best to take a look at it. Part of the problem is that the events are occurring on the backside of Jupiter with respect to our vantage point. However, interestingly, the impact points are only approximately 10 minutes away from the horizon because Jupiter turns very fast. So they're hoping that they're going to see very large amounts of residual light and other manifestations of energy. They are calling these impacts the largest explosions that have ever occurred in recorded history inside of our solar system. Now, what will that mean on our planet? It ranges from, depending on who you ask, it won't mean anything at all except a darn good astronomical event, out to predictions by some people who may be a little bit shrill in their notions, that this could have very large, even catastrophic events, that it could precipitate, for example, earth changes. People think that, that this may be a trigger. I frankly strongly doubt that scenario.
0: So do I. So do I, Michael. Do you think it's a big snowball or is it a hunk of iron?
2: You mean what's coming in?
0: Yeah.
2: Well, according to our best estimates, it's closer to a snowball than a hunk of iron.
0: All right, well, all right, we're so short on time. Michael, the Roswell Declaration, so important. One more time, give everybody, please, your address so they can get it.
2: Right. Send a stamped address self-envelope to, say that again, a stamped self-addressed envelope, there we go, to Michael Lindemann, that's L-I-N-D-E-M-A-N-N. The address is 3463 State Street, Box 264, Santa Barbara, California, 93105. And when you get the declaration, I would appreciate it if you would read it, sign it, send it in to the address on the declaration. But even better yet, when you get it, if you know people who might want a copy, make copies first, hand them out, and then sign it and send it in.
0: So you not only don't object to making copies,
2: please,
0: you encourage it. And what about people who will make copies and then fax it to other people? Is that legitimate as well?
2: I see no problem with that. Make sure that they get both sides. However, it's a two-sided document.
0: All right. Michael, we're out of time. That's it. Another wonderful appearance on the program. And, of course, we will have you back again.
2: Thank you so much, Art. It's been a blast.
0: And if you get a chance to supply me with contact information on Carla Turner, I'd sure love it.
2: I will do that.
0: Michael,
2: happy to.
0: Michael, thank you.
2: Thank you, sir.
0: Take care. Michael Lindemann, and I'm sorry, everybody, there is never enough time on this program. There is never enough time. If you would like a copy of this program or any Dreamland program, the number to call is area code 503-664-7966. Once again, and you can call it 24 hours a day, the magic number is area code 503-664-7966. They will get you a copy of any Dreamland program we've done since the inception. Thank you all. Good

0: This has been Dreamland, a program dedicated to an examination of areas in the human experience not easily nor neatly put in a box. Things seen at the edge of vision, awakening a part of the mind as yet not mapped. Yet things every bit as real as the air we breathe but don't see. Please join us again next week at this time for Dreamland.
1: From the high desert in the great American Southwest, I bid you all good evening, good morning, good afternoon, as it may be, wherever you are in all these prolific time zones around the world. Howdy, everybody. I'm Art Bell, filling in for President Norrie this evening, who's getting a well-deserved night off. I can tell you from having done it for decades that it's a rough haul, and when you get a night off, you deserve to turn the radio off and simply enjoy it. So we will fill in this night. I'd like to assure you that my wife Erin is well indeed. A more loving, supportive wife a person could, I guess, not ask for. She's just incredible. And updating you on our offspring. If you want to check coasttocoastam.com, it says Art's webcam up toward the top of the page there. Just click on that, and that is a picture taken by Erin, I think, about a week ago. So that picture is about a week old, and our precious little one, Asia Rainbell, is now, as of today, 6 months old. So it is her six-month birthday today. All else well in the AB household. Yeti, Abby, Dolly. Boy, Dolly is something. She's the little Filipina immigrant cat that we brought with us, and she's really a darling. She sleeps curled up to my legs every night, all night. And to finish up on the personal stuff, tomorrow, Saturday, our little Asia becomes a new Catholic, baptized. And so we will try and stumble our way through the baptism tomorrow. It's sort of a ritual kind of thing, and I'm not sure I'm altogether prepared for it, but I'm sure one way or the other, we will make it through. Again, to see a picture of Asia, just go to the coasttocoastam.com website. Up toward the top, it'll say Art's webcam. Click on that, and there she is, her little head in the air. She's now... Well, see, that's the trouble. When dads get talking about their little ones, it's hard to stop them. But she can now turn over. For a while, you know, she would just turn over to her belly, and then she would get frustrated that she was on her belly, and she couldn't get back around. Well, now, ladies and gentlemen, she has learned to turn around the other way. So that ends a lot of baby frustration for her. She can actually turn back around. Now she wants to grab cups of coffee and anything else that her little eyes can see. All right, we're going to take a look at the world news, never a totally pleasant task, and then get on to the real stuff. It was interesting. Somebody walked into a Clinton office, campaign office, said he had a bomb strapped on him, and they thought he did. Whole thing went on about 6 hours. He finally gave up, let all the hostages out, gave up peacefully and came out and wanted to talk to somebody about mental health accessibility. I suspect he's accessed the mental health system by now. Four arrested in the murder of the Redskins Taylor. Police said two men and two juveniles were arrested Friday in the shooting death of Washington Redskins star Sean Taylor. Unbelievable. Went to his home intent on stealing, not killing. And I guess I heard he locked the door, and I guess they heard him locking the door to the bedroom or whatever and crashed through and shot him. Congressional Democrats reached a compromise late Friday to boost automobile fuel economy by 40%. Boy, we can sure use that, huh? Clearing the way for a House vote probably next week or so on an energy bill that Democrats would like to send to the president before Christmas. Wonder if he'd consider it a Christmas present. The agreement came after House Speaker Nancy Pelosi reached an accord with Representative Dingell from Michigan, a longtime protector of the auto industry that dominates his home state. Evel Knievel's gone, folks. An icon. I think for most of us, my age certainly, Evel Knievel at 69 years of age, dead after a long bout with diabetes and pulmonary problems. Take care, buddy. We all watched you. An Amtrak train ran right into the back of a freight train in Chicago, crushed one end of a boxcar under its wheels Friday. It injured dozens, some seriously. And then finally, looking at the depressing world, get this, the Bush administration intends to slash counterterrorism funds for police, firefighters, and rescue departments all across America by more than half next year. Now, that's a big cut. That's a really big cut. It's going to slash counterterrorism funds by half. The Homeland Security Department has given about $23 billion to states and local communities to fight terrorism since September 11. And I guess the thinking in Washington, right or wrong, is that that's enough. And we're ready. And so now we'll, cut the funds or something. We're going to be doing unscreened open line calls for the balance of this hour, but in a moment we will peruse the other news. You know, the state of Massachusetts is actually trying to outlaw spanking. Saw that on CNN the other day. What is going on in our nation? Outlaw, pass a law against spanking? Now, obviously, nobody wants to see any child struck and the line crossed to child abuse, but outlaw spanking? Weren't most of you spanked? I certainly was. And there are times, not many, hopefully, when for a child's own welfare, they have to understand what no means. And if it takes a little swat on the tail to reinforce that. But to outlaw spanking, what are they going to do? Carry parents that have been rumored to spank off to jail? Yikes. Japan. Now, if you're going to Japan, you might want to listen up. They're going to fingerprint and photograph foreigners entering their country beginning next month as an anti-terrorism policy. And there's a lot of people really angry about it. Anyone considered to be a terrorist or refusing to cooperate. I wonder if that would include somebody going to save the dolphin slaughter. Anyway, will be denied entry and deported. They say, quote, it will greatly contribute to preventing international terrorist activities on our soil. It's a Japanese spokesperson. Japan, unlike the U.S., will require resident foreigners as well as visitors to be fingerprinted and photographed every single time they re-enter the country. Forget about the threat that mankind poses to the Earth. This is going to be oh, by the way, coming up next hour, Dr. Michio Kaku, who is one of Earth's greatest minds, theoretical physicist, been on the show many times, brilliant. That'd be a good question for him. Forget about the threat that mankind poses to Earth. Our activities may be shortening the life of the universe as well. The startling claim made by a pair of American cosmologists investigating consequences for the cosmos of quantum theory, the most successful theory we have over the past few years, cosmologists have taken this powerful theory of what happens at the level of subatomic particles and tried to extend it to understand the universe since it began in the subatomic realm during the Big Bang. Now, what are we talking about here? There's an odd feature of the theory that philosophers and scientists still argue about. In a nutshell, it suggests that we change things simply by gazing at them, looking at them. That's it. And theorists have puzzled over this implication for years. They often illustrate their concerns about what theory means with the mind-boggling experiments, notably Schrodinger's cat. You've heard about that, right? In other words, the cat is either dead or alive until you look. And when you look into the box and you see a dead cat, then it's dead. But before you look, it could well be alive. And so the scientist, new scientist, actually, a very well thought of publication, the New Scientist, reports a worrying new variant, as the cosmologists claim that astronomers may actually have accidentally nudged our universe closer to its death by observing dark energy. You can bet we're going to talk about that tonight. A mysterious anti-gravitic force, which is thought to be speeding up the expansion of the cosmos. So, just by looking at our own universe, we may have changed it. So you could think of our universe as being in a box like a cat. The origin of life is one of the great unsolved problems of science. Nobody knows how or where or when life originated. But all we know for certain is that a microbial life had established itself on Earth in and about 3.5 billion years ago. In the absence of hard evidence of what came before, there's plenty of scope for disagreement. 30 years ago, the prevailing view among biologists was that life resulted from a chemical fluke, so incredibly improbable that it would be very unlikely to have happened twice in the observable, that's a very important word, universe. That conservative position was exemplified by Nobel Prize-winning French biologist Jacques Monod, who wrote in 1970, quote, "Man at last knows that he is alone in the unfeeling immensity of the universe, out of which he emerged only by chance." Now, that's a depressing statement. Listen again. "Man at last knows he is alone in the unfeeling immensity of the universe, out of which he emerged only by chance." Or you could take the other view, that the universe is teeming with life. And that, believe it or not, folks, is something we're going to discuss with Dr. Kaku tonight. Now, that surprises me, because Dr. Kaku's always sort of shied away in the past from discussing SETI or any possibility of aliens, noting, I think quite logically, that there are so many light years away that they couldn't get here, or we couldn't get there. They're impossibly far away. And so, while never denouncing SETI, certainly, scientists like Dr. Kaku have always sort of, well, I don't know, given it a wink and a nod and said, well, I suppose the money is not totally wasted, or something of that sort. Tonight he actually wants to talk about SETI. That should be really interesting. Researchers in England have developed, get this, their own flying saucer, and it might be going to work for the U.S. and British military. Now, this will be a big problem for ufology. GFS Project's unmanned aerial vehicle can actually soar high in the air, hover, bank, fly over any terrain, making it ideal for military surveillance. Looks like a flying saucer. It uses an aerodynamic principle known as the Coanda effect. It takes off vertically from any solid surface. A propeller mounted atop the 2-foot-wide aircraft apparently pushes air down over the saucer-shaped body, creating a broad cone of thrust extending outward. Now, this caught my eye because if they begin flying in our skies, we're going to get millions of UFO reports. I saw a saucer. Well, indeed you did. And how will ufology ever differentiate between these things and those things? Answer is, they really won't. A physicist and his biologist son apparently, get this, folks, have destroyed a common virus using a super-fast pulsing laser without harming so much as a healthy cell. The discovery could lead to new treatments for viruses like HIV that have no cure. Quote, we have demonstrated a technique of using laser to excite vibrations on the shield of a virus and damage it so there's no longer any functional virus at all, said the professor of physics at Arizona State University. We're now testing it on HIV and hepatitis. So hope for many if it works. Here's an article entitled, we have on this program many times talked about nanotechnology, and I've had a lot of nanotechnological people on the air, and inevitably, I ask, is nanotechnology potentially dangerous? I always ask that. And they always answer, oh, no, Art. No, it's under control. Don't worry. And here's an article that states on nanotechnology, experts actually see more risks than does the public. In a surprising reversal of roles, nanotechnology scientists outrival the general public, all of you, including me, in seeing a cause for concern in some aspects of their work. Nanotechnology, the science of making things little, measured in units of 10,000 times smaller than the width of a human hair, holds, of course, spectacular promise in virtually every sector. But it also holds an awful lot of worry. For example, you actually might breathe in a little nanotechnological something or another, and it would be so small that it would just go straight to your lung lining, and who knows what it's designed to do, right? There's no way to really, it might go in there and start doing it to your body. So that's something to worry about. And the people who do these nanobots, nanorobots, and so forth, while they talk about repairing damaged tissue with these little guys might go racing around your body, tearing up everything in sight. Something to worry a little bit about. The weather. Came from Whitley Strieber's Unknown Country. Weather wars are a possibility, at least in this article. It seems to suggest that when it gets either too cold or too hot, the world has more wars, and there is statistical evidence to back it up. We could look at the mini ice age and get it. There were more wars. In other words, any time temperature in the world changes dramatically, or even fairly dramatically, nations begin to get hungry, and they go to war with each other. Now, they tend to go to more quickly to war when it gets colder, but they also, more slowly, but inevitably, go to war also when it gets warmer. Now, it's okay for a while. Apparently, nations like warming weather for a little while, but then when it gets too warm, as when it gets cold, they go to war. Food and that sort of thing. University of Utah biologists genetically manipulated a nematode, little worm. So the animals were attracted to worms of the same sex, part of a study that shows sexual orientation is wired, at least in their brains. Biologist Eric Jorgensen says, quote, our conclusion is that sexual attraction is wired into the brain circuits common to both sexes of these worms and is not caused solely by extra nerve cells added to the male or female brain. Our conclusions are narrow in that they are about worms and how attraction behaviors are derived from the same brain circuit, but an evolutionary biologist will consider this to be potentially a common mechanism for sexual attraction. We cannot say what this means for human sexual orientation, but it raises at least the possibility that sexual preference is wired in the brain. Humans are subject to evolutionary forces just like worms. Seems possible that if sexual orientation is genetically wired in worms, it will be in people too. Humans have free will, so the picture is more complicated in people. All right, we're going to take a break here at the bottom of the hour in a moment. When we come back, we're going to get a little promo about a show coming up tomorrow, Ian's show coming up tomorrow, and then we're going to go to Unscreened. That's right, Unscreened Open Lines. Now, what that means is I'm not going to have your call screened to see what they're all about, so I want them to be good. In other words, don't pick up the phone unless you have something really cool that everybody would be interested in. West of the Rockies, the number is 800-618-8255. East of the Rockies, 800-825-5033. First-time callers, 818, area code 818-501-4721. And finally, the wild card line, not quite finally, at area code 818-501-4109. Internationally, outside the country, 800-893-0903. Get a hold of the international operator. Tell her you want to call Coast to Coast AM on the international toll-free line. Again, it's 800-893-0903. If you didn't get any of those, because I did it quickly, listen closely as we come back. We'll repeat them for you. From the high desert and the great American Southwest, I'm Art Bell in for George Norrie, and we'll be right back. Indeed, this evening in for George Norrie. And he's not the only one. The weekend has any number of hosts, one of which I've got on the line with me right now, Ian Punnett.
2: You want your Saturday night back yet? Is that what this is about?
1: I don't want it back, no. No, it's all yours, buddy. And what do you have planned?
2: Well, first of all, let me just say, always a pleasure to hear you on. And secondly, I thought I'd get this to you. A friend of mine named David Mack, who writes Daredevil and a couple of other comics.
1: Yeah.
2: He's written a children's book, and he sent me a copy of it to give to you for Asia Rain. About a little girl who wants to be the vet for Bigfoot, Yeti, and the Loch Ness Monster, and other shy creatures.
1: I know she wants to get to my Yeti. She keeps reaching out for him. Soon she'll be able to do it, and then my cats will learn real fear.
2: So I'll have to get a copy of this to you autographed.
1: Contact me privately. I'll give you an address, Ian.
2: It's super cute. Hey, tomorrow night we have sort of the Michio Kaku of robots. Tomorrow night he's David Levy. He's written a book called Love, Sex, and Robots, and it is a futuristic look at companion robots. He's kind of worked out where we are right now with, even if you saw that piece earlier in the week about Japanese robots that are working on touch, the sensitivity of touch and language, and he takes a very provocative look, and provocative here probably being very literal, on how robots will be used as soon as 5 years, and maybe how they could replace human relationships altogether.
1: Really? Can you imagine a moment in your life, now or future, Ian, when you get so lonely or so whatever that you take up relations with a robot?
2: Now, he would argue...
1: No, I'm asking you.
2: Oh, not me. No,
1: you.
2: No, but what he says is that we may get to a place where wives will want their husband to have a robot, a love robot.
1: Stepford robots.
2: Yeah, he talks a lot about people who are in difficult relationships, or if there are sexual problems or other things, how robots will continue to serve man, as it were. But also true for women, too.
1: That should be a hell of a show.
2: Tomorrow night.
1: Yeah, that should be a hell of a show. All right, well, that's enough. Believe me, that'll get people tuning in, buddy.
2: Well, Michio Kaku is going to be great tonight. It's always good to hear him back on.
1: He will be, indeed.
2: He'd only do it for you, Art. It'd be great.
1: All right, Ian. Tomorrow night. Robots, sex, and you. Good night, Ian. We'll be right back. You know that thing that we all experience as we get older? And that is, my God, you call that music? We change, right? I've been convinced for years and years, decades actually, that getting older, if you achieve it, if you make it into your 50s, 60s, 70s, 80s, whatever, by the time you're ready to die, by the time you're ready to go, you are so fed up with a world where they've outlawed spanking and robots are available for sex that you just say, God, I'm ready to go. Take me. Take me. First time caller line, you are on the air. Good morning.
3: Hey, good morning, Art. This is Ted down in Florida, South Florida. It's amazing that I get to talk with you. I was listening to Ian, and I was like waiting for him to hang up, and I pressed the last digit, and I got the ring, and I've been hanging on. It's great to talk with you guys. You're great. I just wanted to cover a few things that was on my mind about the nanotechnology.
1: Yes.
3: Regarding, getting in and starting to, do its thing and starting to build its own, identity and whatnot.
1: Mm-hmm.
3: To get back to nature, I was thinking, because I have a friend that has this affliction, and
1: Excuse me, what affliction?
3: Oh, I'm sorry. Oh, I'm sorry. Morgellons disease.
1: Oh, yes. The mysterious Morgellons.
3: Yeah. And the only thing, and I'm so sad, and it's a hard subject to discuss and with her, and I feel that oregano, if they could just get some good organic oregano that's approved, GSA by the FDA approved and everything, just take a couple of drops at a time and maybe get some lotion and start putting it on the sores, oregano.
1: Maybe.
3: And then just a couple of other things I just want to mention real quick. One Bigfoot sighting in my life at about 9 years of age.
1: Where?
3: I upstate New York, where I grew up in north of Syracuse. And I saw it. I grew up in the woods, and I stayed out overnight in a made up a lean-to. I got up real early in the morning because a squirrel woke me up. And anyway, I make a long story short. I got up real quiet, stood up. I looked across the turtle pond. That's where all the Boy Scouts used to do their thing, the Girl Scouts. And I looked out, and I saw this huge reddish brown mannish postured thing walking, and it was just like so slow, and I saw it for like, maybe like 30 frames or something, like maybe like 2 or 3 seconds. I saw this image, and then another time in the same area, but maybe about 15 miles away, I witnessed a footprint of a Bigfoot going into a canal.
1: Yeah, but the only thing I can say about Bigfoot all the way around is, where are the bodies? Either Bigfoot is somewhat paranormal and is able to disappear, or we've got to get hold of the one guy I interviewed who knocked off, he claims, a couple of them and dig up the bodies. In other words, where are the bodies? Where's the proof of Bigfoot? Surely by now, I think there was a recent controversy about a chupacabra, right? And in the end, it turned out to be some sort of coyote or something. So, in other words, where are the bodies? I'm certainly intrigued by and willing to investigate and look into all of this, but we need proof. West of the Rockies, you're on the air. Howdy.
4: Hi, how are you?
1: Just spiffy, sir. How are you?
4: Good. Is this Art Bell?
1: It is. What's up?
4: I just wanted to let you know that my name is Larry. And I talked to George Norrie last week when Christian Wilde was on there on the show.
1: Yes.
4: And I called in, and I have congenital heart disease. And I wanted to let him know that I wanted to let George know that I've been in contact with Mr. Wilde. And he don't want to give me false hope, but he's going to talk to someone at Columbia University, and they're probably going to help me with my congenital heart disease and giving me a new heart.
1: Well, that's wonderful news. I guess you've got to get on a list, right? I believe you've got to get on a list if you want a new heart or new other new body part, and you've got to wait and hope and pray. East of the Rockies, you're on the air. Good morning.
5: Hello, my name's Eric from Gardner.
1: From where?
5: Gardner, Massachusetts.
1: Welcome to the program. Turn your radio all the way off, please.
5: All right, 1 second.
1: It's very important because we get you on here live without a screener, so we can't have the echo.
5: Oh, I can't believe I'm on the air, sir.
1: You are. Yes.
5: Hello, Art. It's great to talk to you. Today I saw a triangular-shaped aircraft in the air about 8 o'clock today.
1: They're out there, all right.
5: It was hovering over me a little bit over the trees for about a minute or so. And I was working at a ski resort at the time, and to my amazement, nobody else saw it, even though I kind of pointed it out.
1: You mean you yelled at other people, look at that, and they didn't see it?
5: No. I kept on looking up. I was running the ski lift at the time, and I couldn't really stop it at the time. And And I just kept on looking up the sky, and to my amazement, nobody else really looked up. And I mentioned to one person, but he didn't really barely look up.
1: Oh, well, why didn't you turn around and be, what the hell's the matter with you? Look at that!
5: Yeah, I really should have, but it was really amazing. It was so strange.
1: Well, they're up there. I've had my own personal sighting, as most of you well know. And so they certainly are there. Great, big, gigantic, triangular craft that are powered by, well, we don't know, do we? Something that apparently defies gravity because there's no sound. There's no apparent propulsion system. Nor are they going fast enough to traditionally, at least temporarily, escape gravity with the aerodynamic principles we're all well aware of. So what the hell are they? On the wildcard line, you are on the air. Hello.
6: Hello, Art.
1: Yes.
6: This is Mary Michael Sampson from Salt Lake.
1: Okay, you're not allowed to actually give your full name, so let's begin again, and your name is Mary.
6: Yes.
1: Okay, Mary, what's up?
6: I just wanted to, I don't know if you know Jeffrey Seelman or not.
1: I do not.
6: He's been on the program for about the last 5 years. He's an exorcist and a healer and a friend of mine. And he is in the hospital, and he may die, and I just wondered if perhaps the people on this program might say a prayer for him. That's all.
1: Of course. I'm sure anybody so stricken deserves a prayer. Thank you very much, and I wish him well. A friend of mine, actually, a young man at the time, who was a competitor of mine, Billy Goodman, wonder how many of you remember. Now, you'd have to be probably a person who lived out here in the middle of the desert back in the 1980s. But if you were, you'll recall a young man at that time whose name was Billy Goodman, still is, actually. He's still with us. But he's fighting cancer, and I spoke with Billy just yesterday upon hearing of his affliction, and I certainly wished him well. And it may well be that, given an opportunity in one of the programs I've got coming up, I'll have Billy on the air. We were competitors in Las Vegas. I worked for KDWN Radio. He worked for, at that time, KVEG, both 50,000-watt radio stations. And we kind of had a blast. I mean, we were the only ones in the country doing it, as far as I know. And here, all these years later, I got an opportunity to talk to Billy Goodman. He had a show called The Happening. And Billy is very, very ill with cancer, although feeling that he's with God and has turned his life and fate over to God in terms of treatment for the cancer. And we had quite a long talk, and I guess reminisced, and we'll probably have Billy on the air to say hello to you. Wildcard Line, you're on the air.
7: Hello.
1: Hi, turn your radio off, please.
7: Yeah, it's off.
1: Good. Good for you. Where are you and who are you?
7: I'm in Tennessee, and my name is Wade.
1: Okay, Wade, welcome.
7: Thank you.
1: Proceed. You're on the air.
7: Oh, sorry.
1: That's all right.
7: I'm sorry. This is a fantastic show. Michio Kaku is
1: the best.
7: Profound.
1: Yes, indeed.
7: Very impressive. I wanted to tell you on the air about a very large triangular craft that I saw a long time ago when I was in my early teens.
1: Okay, they're real.
7: It was unbelievable. I pointed it out to my father, and he said, "A weather balloon." And I just said, no,
1: "How old are you now?"
7: So.
1: How old are you now?
7: I'm 55 now.
1: 55. This was in your teens. Now, while one might imagine that we've developed something triangular, secret, and quiet by now, certainly it would not have existed that long ago, now would it?
7: No, I didn't think so. He said weather balloon, and I said, no, it's going against the trade winds.
1: Did he see it?
7: Yes, he did.
1: So what to you was a triangle, to him was a weather balloon.
7: Yeah. Yeah, exactly. It was so high up that it was reflecting sunlight. It was nighttime.
1: I see.
7: And it was triangular shaped, and you could see the reflection of the sunlight because the sun had gone down a couple of hours before.
1: Oh, well, then that would have made it very, very high in the sky, if still within the atmosphere at all, to be reflecting any sunlight whatsoever. Within an hour or two at the most, I guess, of sunrise or sunset, rather, you might observe, for example, a satellite that would still be in sunlight, but you've got to get awfully high 2 hours after sunset to be seeing reflected sun on anything. Wildcard line, you're on the air. Hi.
8: Hello, yes, Art. This is Kevin from Iroquois Falls, Ontario.
1: Hey there.
8: Hey, how's it going? Yes, I'd like to, first of all, let's say hi to my pals on Pal Talk. And second of all, you're talking about SETI that's going to be the talk about SETI with.
1: No, actually, Dr. Kaku wants to talk about SETI, which is something of a surprise to me.
8: Yes, well, if you want to talk about SETI, I think you don't have to look any further than the archival reply. Do you remember the archival reply back in 2001?
1: No.
8: Well, you remember the archival message that we sent back out in 1970?
1: Oh, yes. Oh, you're talking about from Arecibo.
8: Yeah, Arecibo, sorry. My pronunciation is not all that great. But the Arecibo message that we sent out back in 1974.
1: Sure.
8: Do you remember the reply we got back in 2001?
1: You're talking about the crop circle?
8: Yes, the crop circle itself. We got the reply from the Grays themselves.
1: Well, I'm not sure that was authenticated as a real crop circle, insofar as they're able to authenticate crop circles as real, but oh, it was amazing, yes.
8: Well, I got to say that that crop circle, there's no way that could have been done in one night.
1: Yeah.
8: That crop circle that was made, I have to say that crop circle was made by the Grays themselves.
1: Well, okay, that's your opinion. I don't necessarily share it with you. I guess amazing things have been done in one night by large groups of people. Although I'm kind of with you. On the other hand, it seems impossible.
8: Yes, it does.
1: I know about the reply, the alleged reply, and all the rest of it, but I don't think we were able to authenticate that as beyond any shadow of a doubt. You know, we saw, for example, molecular changes to the grain and the seeds and that kind of stuff. East of the Rockies, you're on the air. Hello.
9: Hello.
1: Hi. Turn your radio off, please.
9: Hello?
1: Hi. Turn your radio off, please.
9: Oh, okay. I did. I'm very sorry, Art. Sure. I just thank you for taking my call. You folks have really inspired me.

0: believe, we have to believe in God and know that we will overcome all of their evil.
1: Well, that's very charitable of you. As far as I'm concerned, they're idiots.
0: They are. They're very ignorant, and they're not knowing what's really going on the after, on the other side of the, after we pass on.
1: Can you imagine? Can you imagine not being able to give giving a child a little swat on the back end to stay away from that electric socket or whatever it is for the child's welfare, and then having the police march in and arrest you?
0: I am, you know what, Art? I am one of these people that, ordinarily, I don't even believe in corporal punishment, but let me tell you, I was raised in an upper middle class family, and I got swatted a few times on the butt.
1: Right.
0: And this is way over the top, way over the top. And we as a free American society, we need to speak up, speak out. I haven't seen the most recent movie with Tom Cruise and Meryl Streep and Robert Redford, but I read a little excerpt, and Robert Redford was saying something to that effect. We cannot let people, ignorant people, and evil people overrun this country. Country's great because we have voices.
1: Right. We can't let the country become overrun by idiots. That's the bottom line. Idiots. I saw a movie, she mentioned movies, I think it was yesterday, in which the genetic undoing of America was, in a comedic way, described rather accurately. You know, those with money and wits didn't reproduce, and the idiots did, and maybe that's happening to us. We'll be right back. Here I am, filling in for George Norrie this Friday night, Saturday morning, coming up in a moment. Dr. Michio Kaku. He is an internationally recognized authority in theoretical physics and the environment. He holds the Henry Smut Professorship in Theoretical Physics at City College and the Graduate Center of the City University of New York. He has lectured all around the world, and his PhD-level textbooks are required reading at many of the top physics laboratories. Dr. Kaku graduated from Harvard in 1968, summa cum laude, number one in his physics class, received a PhD from the University of California at Berkeley Radiation Lab in 1972, held a lectureship at Princeton University in 1973, then joined the faculty of the City University of New York, where he has been a professor of theoretical physics for 25 years, indeed is one of the brightest minds in the world right now, and he'll be up next. Dr. Michio Kaku, welcome back to Coast to Coast AM, my friend.
2: I'm glad to be back on the show, Art. It's been too long.
1: It has been.
2: Mm-hmm.
1: Professor, before we even get to what I'm surprised we're going to be talking about tonight, there's an article in New Scientist, which I'm sure you're aware of. Couple of fellows, Professor Lawrence Krauss of Case Western and James Den of Vanderbilt. Now, Schrodinger's cat, I never worried too much about whether the cat was alive or dead. But if the observation of dark energy, they're suggesting that the mere observation of dark energy, like the cat situation, may actually be nudging our universe closer to its own demise. Just by observing it.
2: Well, that particular article I haven't seen. I write for New Scientist magazine. I have an article in the, the October issue of New Scientist. I haven't seen that particular article, but for your listeners, let me sort of give you some background. Dark energy makes up about 73% of the total matter energy content of the universe. You and me, okay, the higher elements like lithium, helium, nitrogen, we make up 0.03% of the universe. So the universe is overwhelmingly dark. Okay, the stars you see in the heavens, they only make up about 4%.
1: And also undetectable, right?
2: It seems to be undetectable except, of course, by very indirect means, using our satellites and calculating the expansion of the universe. Dark energy is killing the universe, is blowing the universe apart.

0: It's causing the universe to not slow down, but accelerate. And so it's in a runaway mode right now.
1: It's in
0: what is called an exponential de Sitter mode. And it may go on forever, in which case, one day when we look at the night sky, it'll be totally dark. Totally dark, because light will not have the ability to reach us from deep space, because the stars will be so far apart. And this means that we can see how the universe will die. The universe will probably die in ice rather than fire. Will probably freeze to death trillions of years from now. And it's not a pleasant sight, but the laws of physics seem to be a death warrant for intelligent life on Earth. Now, in my last book, Parallel Worlds, I lay out perhaps the only way to avoid this catastrophe, the ultimate death of all intelligent life in the universe. And my own point of view is that when that point is reached, trillions of years from now, we might have to leave the universe. If the universe becomes too cold to support life because dark energy is blowing the universe apart, then we may have to drill a hole in the universe, create a lifeboat, and sail away in hyperspace to another parallel universe. Now, if you get the latest issue of Scientific American, they take parallel universes very seriously. You know, when I first came on your show and I talked about parallel universes, right?
1: No.
0: Some people were like flipped out and said, this is nonsense. This is
1: indeed
0: science fiction, right?
1: That's right.
0: Well, not anymore. Since I came on your show, there have been a lot of papers published on parallel universes, so much now that it's mainstream. And the latest Scientific American has a whole article devoted to parallel universes. So the point is that if our universe is a bubble and it's expanding out of control so that the surface of the bubble is going to get colder and colder and colder in the future, we may have to leave our bubble. We may have to create a little baby bubble, which Stephen Hawking calls a baby universe, leave our universe and attach ourselves to a younger universe, and perhaps start all over again. So this may seem far-fetched, but again, a technology trillions of years from now may have the ability to, you know, punch a hole in space, leap through 11-dimensional hyperspace into another parallel universe to start all over again.
1: Well, that's all very interesting, but actually, having listened to you over the years, I know that the chances of our making it that far are... Well, there was a lady here in Pahrump, Nevada, who not very long ago hit $18 million on a penny slot machine.
0: Uh-huh.
1: And I think our chances of making it out that far are about, well, not as good as that lady's who hit the 18 mil.
0: Uh-huh. So she may never live to spend all that money, huh?
1: Well, I don't know. But the truth is, given our propensity for self-destruction, given the current state of the world... Mm-hmm. With all the ice melting and all the rest of it, I mean, really, given element 92, what do you really calculate our chances to get out to the new bubble place?
0: Well, you know, it's a race against time. If you take a look at not the universe now, but just the planet Earth, right? It's a race against time whether we're going to make it to the end of the century. One of my friends, Sir Martin Rees, who is the Royal Astronomer of England, he reports to the Queen. He gives it 50-50 that either will unleash a germ, will unleash element 92, uranium, or perhaps will fry ourselves with global warming. He gives it 50-50 odds that we'll reach 2100.
1: Well,
0: which are not very good odds.
1: No, and based on what I've heard you say in the past,
0: mm-hmm.
1: That would be very, very optimistic.
0: That would be optimistic, right. Because, you know, you don't have to be weatherman to know which way the weather's blowing, as Bob Dylan once said.
1: Now, maybe you've changed your worldview, and maybe you're more optimistic than you once were. Is that...
0: Well, there's a small ray of optimism. In the sense that the world seems to be more galvanized than before. It's on people's agenda. You know, mom and dad are talking about it. It's not something that, you know, climatologists discuss in hushed tones. It's something that is now being talked about seriously by governments around the world. The question is it too little too late? That's another problem, right? And, you know, when you came out with The Day After Tomorrow, right, the
1: mm-hmm.
0: movie,
1: People laughed, yeah.
0: People thought that, well, this is Star Trek, it's science fiction, right? Well, they're not laughing anymore, you know?
1: No, I know.
0: The projections given by, you know, the United Nations and other organizations show that the Earth is changing much more rapidly than anyone ever expected. That all the estimates done 10 years ago, if you were to go back 10 years ago, look at the estimates made then.
1: They were conservative.
0: Every single one was conservative. Every single one missed the mark by failing to predict the actual change in temperature, the actual slow breakup of the Arctic, and huge chunks of the Antarctic breaking off. You realize that the North Pole is going to be completely free of ice in summertime in the coming decades. And I was just speaking of Switzerland last year, and in the Alps were melting. There was almost no snow. It was a disaster for the ski season. And now the economies are being disrupted because, of course, tourism is a huge business in the Alps. But we may just have to get used to it. You know, droughts, melting of glaciers, recession of the glaciers, and, you know, the spreading of disease north. All these dire predictions are coming to pass much faster than anyone expected.
1: Professor, come back to too little, too late. Is it?
0: Well, I'm an optimist there. I think that just like the frog that's in a frying pan and you slowly turn up the heat, some frogs will realize that they're going to fry to death, even though it's a slow burn, and they will jump out of the frying pan, okay? My only hope is that we wake up in time to jump out of the frying pan, even though the temperature is slowly being ratcheted up, so slow that governments would like to tend to ignore the fact.
1: Yeah, but I don't get it. I'm just a little frog, and I don't see how I get out of this pan. I mean, we're all like in the same pan, aren't we?
0: Yeah, well, you know, there's a little glimmer of hope. I mean, take a look at the automobile industry, for example, right?
1: General
0: Motors and Ford are going bankrupt. No one is crying a tear because everyone believes deep down in their soul that they deserve it. They ignored all these warnings. And now foreign cars are coming out with hybrids. Honda is just coming out with a fuel cell car. I mean, that was considered science fiction just a few years ago, science fiction. And already they're marketing it on TV now.
1: Yeah, I don't get it, Professor. I mean, if you go back to the 70s, we had the oil shortage. I was part of that where we all stood in lines, waiting for gas. It was horrible. Fistfights broke out. It was, disruptive.
0: Right.
1: At that point, Detroit began to make smaller cars, copying the Japanese, but the moment oil eased, there was nobody looking ahead another 10 or 20 years, 30 years, nobody.
0: Nobody.
1: And so we went right back to making big cars again, SUVs, all the rest of it. And now, here we are again. Same deal.
0: Yeah, and this time there's no bailout for General Motors or for Ford because two reasons. One, people know that high-tech is huge, and we don't necessarily rely on automobiles to keep the economy going anymore, right? And second of all, like I said, they bungled it. I mean, General Motors and Ford, they made the mess, right? They're to blame for the fact that they ignored all these warning signals. They ignored all the moods of the consumer. They have the least energy-efficient cars of any large automobile maker. They hold the rear on every single measure of safety, quality, and especially fuel efficiency. And that's just to take a small example. So anyway, plug-in hybrids, okay, give us some ray of hope. Plug-in hybrids, for example, can run for 60 miles on one charge of electricity before you turn on the gasoline engine. Now, most people do all their chores in the first 60 miles, which means you could be 100% electric with the plug-in hybrid. And now with fuel cell cars slowly hitting the market, the only thing they emit is water vapor. Think about it. You don't have to choke on the smog coming out of somebody's rear end in a car. Just water vapor comes out of these fuel cell cars. So these are small little things, and I'm not sure it's enough, but I think it's a ray of hope. Now, my point of view is as follows. In the next several decades, there's going to be a mix. an energy mix, okay, with different renewables competing with oil and coal. Oil prices are continue to rise into the coming decade, but solar hydrogen costs are continuing to drop. At a certain point, they will cross. When the rising price of oil crosses with the falling price of solar hydrogen, at that point, we may gradually go to a solar hydrogen economy. And that's going to be within 15, 20 years.
1: Will the rest of the world follow or lead?
0: Well, the marketplace, I think, will lead on this because we are hitting what is called Hubbert's peak with respect to oil. Now, let me explain. Back in the 60s, Hubbert was a Shell oil engineer who predicted that we will hit the 50% mark for American oil and that we will then become a net importer of oil. Well, everyone in the 60s thought Hubbert was nuts to talk about a bell-shaped curve. Right. And us hitting the top of the bell-shaped curve where we took out 50% of the oil from the ground. Well, lo and behold, we hit Hubbert's peak, and America imports oil now. Everybody knows that. We import oil. We are addicted to oil, as the president has said. Now we are hitting Hubbert's peak for the planet Earth. We have taken about 50% of the world's oil out of the ground. And we will continue to find new deposits, of course, but you would have to discover a new Middle East, a new Saudi Arabia, every 10 years in order to meet the rising demands of China, India, and the rising middle class.
1: Sure,
0: now,
1: sure.
0: No one says we're going to discover a new Saudi Arabia every 10 years, right? That's out of the question. So what this means is we're hitting probably the top of Hubbert's peak now, and as we go down this bell-shaped curve, prices are going to continue to rise, not fall. And I think that's going to create more instability around the world. But the silver lining is that this is also going to create more incentives for us to get rid of our addiction to oil. So I would say within in 15, 20 years, we'll go to a solar hydrogen economy. And then 30 to 40 years, fusion will probably come online. The French government is betting the house on the ITER experimental fusion reactor to be based in southern France. And a lot of European governments are also backing them. And we may eventually use seawater as our fuel supply 30 to 40 years from now.
1: In fusion reactors.
0: That's right, fusion reactors. In other words, a piece of the sun on the Earth.
1: But nobody has really successfully sustained a fusion reaction yet, have they?
0: Well, only in a hydrogen bomb. An uncontrolled fusion process is what we find in a hydrogen bomb.
1: That would cure the problem as well.
0: That would cure the problem. I know that because my mentor in high school was Edward Teller, and he even offered me a job designing hydrogen warheads for the United States Pentagon. But that's another story.
1: That must have been tempting.
0: Well, it would be a guarantee of an income. You know, he made a big pitch.
1: Well, not just that. I mean, but look at the reputation of Teller. I mean, there had to be a sort of an academic, oh, God, I kind of like to do this kind of draw.
0: Yeah, well, you know, I went in eyes wide open. I knew his reputation, right? A lot of physicists hated his guts. They wouldn't shake his hand. But on the other hand, you know, he was the darling of the Pentagon.
1: Oh, yes.
0: And had access to billions of dollars worth of funds. You know, he created the Livermore National Laboratory just on the basis of his own reputation, basically, and convinced the government to fund the Livermore National Laboratory, which designs hydrogen warheads.
1: Well, there you have it. So there must have been at least a bit of temptation professionally and from an economic point of view.
0: Yeah, it was tempting. It would be, you know, a lifetime job if I was designing hydrogen warheads. But
1: I'd still be doing it now, wouldn't you?
0: That's right. I'd still be doing it now. I might even be unemployed. But my point of view was that I'd rather not work on little bangs. I wanted to work on
1: big bangs.
0: Big bangs. Right. I wanted to work on the biggest explosion there was, and that is the creation of the universe itself. I mean, now that's real fireworks there. Okay,
1: it certainly is.
0: And that's what I wanted to work on. And that's, you know, that's what I do for a living, is to tease apart what happened at the instant of creation.
1: So how long did you struggle with that offer?
0: Well, for about a year, I graduated from Harvard, and I was looking for fellowships, and, you know, he sort of dangled that offer, and he said he would pay everything. The Earth Engineering Scholarship would pay all bills. I would work in one of three places, Los Alamos, Livermore, or MIT. and basically work on fission and fusion weapons. But like I said, you know, my heart was really in trying to figure out, you know, what makes the universe tick, rather than trying to figure out what makes uranium tick.
1: Well, all right. Why, in your best guess, have we not been able to sustain a controlled fusion reaction?
0: Yeah, well, it's very simple. The sun contracts by gravity because gravity is based on what are called monopoles, you know, single poles. Every rock, every piece of garbage on the Earth itself is a monopole, and gravity squeezes evenly. That's why the Earth is round. That's why the sun is round.
1: Right.
0: But you see, magnetism has a north pole and a south pole. It's not a monopole at all. It's a dipole.
1: Right.
0: And dipoles are horrible in shape. They look like spiders. If you ever, you know, put a bar magnet and iron filings, you see the iron filings form a spider web of field lines around a north pole and a south pole.
1: Right.
0: Well, try squeezing hydrogen gas with a dipole. It's really hard. We have to use donuts and all sorts of bizarre configurations in order to squeeze hydrogen with a magnetic field because it's a dipole. It's like squeezing a balloon. You know, you squeeze one part of it and
1: another part bulges
0: out the other end.
1: All right, Doctor, hold it right there. Professor Michio Kaku is my guest. I'm Art Bell for George Norrie, and we'll be right back. In this night, filling in, that is, for George Norrie, taking the night off, my guest is Dr. Michio Kaku, and we're about to discuss what in the world it's going to take, or perhaps outside this world, to contain a process that goes on constantly on our sun, and we can so far only duplicate by dropping big hydrogen bombs. That would be the answer for energy if we can figure out how to contain it. In a moment. Professor, if containing such a field is virtually impossible, like, as I think you put it, trying to grab a balloon and then watching it bulge out here and there and everywhere as you grab it, what do you imagine that might contain such a process? Would it be magnetic, giant electromagnetic fields or what?
0: Well, that's our best bet to create what is called a magnetic bottle. You take a donut, and put coils of wire around the donut, okay? So you have basically a coil of wire wound in the shape of a donut. You put the gas inside the donut, and you turn on the magnetic field, and the magnetic field contains the plasma, that super hot gas inside, and then you send a spark inside to heat it up. And so far, they've been able to hit tens of millions of degrees centigrade with devices like this.
1: For what period of time?
0: Well, less than a second. You have to do what is called attain Lawson's criterion. Lawson's criterion is attained in the center of stars. It's also attained in hydrogen warheads. And we're not quite there yet with Lawson's criterion in a fusion reactor. We're about one-tenth of Lawson's criterion. You need to contain the gas for about one full second. So far, we can do it for a fraction of a second before the plasma disintegrates. Because, you know, you're squeezing this balloon. Every time you squeeze the gas at one point, it bulges out someplace else. The gas is unstable. That's the reason why we still rely upon oil and coal. Because magnets have a dipole charge, plus and minus, I mean, north and south. And it's quite difficult. It's quite difficult to squeeze gas using dipoles, and the best we can do is use donuts to squeeze the gas. But the French, as I mentioned, and the European Union and the United States and Japan and Korea are investing hundreds of millions of dollars on the ITER, the International Thermonuclear Experimental Reactor, to be based in southern France. And it has the best hope of attaining fusion perhaps by 2030. And if that takes place, then commercialization will take place around 2040.
1: Well, a couple of questions. You suggest if it can go for a second, it can then keep going. So is that a process that once it's going for a second or so will then be self-sustaining?
0: Well, once we hit a full second, you will then attain Lawson's criterion. It'll be generating lots of heat. That heat then in turn can be channeled to keep the magnetic field going. So it's self-perpetuating. It creates heat. The heat is then used to make electricity, which then is used to create the magnetic field, which in turn is used to squeeze the gas.
1: Mm-hmm.
0: And that's why each cycle you get more energy coming out. And that's why this is called hot fusion. We think that hot fusion may in fact be attained within a few decades. Now, of course, there's also cold fusion. There's some people who still hold out for it, but we have yet to have any reliable source of energy from cold fusion, fusion in a glass of water. So most physicists would say hot fusion is the way to go.
1: All right. Okay, well, I'm still working on hot fusion in my mind. Now,
0: mm-hmm.
1: Well, let's say we get it going for a second, and it becomes self-sustaining.
0: Sustaining, right.
1: It's a kind of thing that ratchets up.
0: Right.
1: Right? You said reaction equals heat equals more electricity for the magnetic field to hold it in.
0: Right.
1: How do we know that it just doesn't simply ratchet up past the hardware's ability to keep it contained?
0: Oh, okay, what happened is, if it spins out of control, unlike a fission reactor like Three Mile Island or Chernobyl,
1: right.
0: Once it starts to melt itself and
1: yes.
0: devour itself, like in a science fiction movie,
1: right.
0: Then Lawson's criterion is no longer satisfied, and the thing turns itself off.
1: So it doesn't kaboom.
0: Doesn't kaboom, right.
1: It doesn't release enormous amounts of dirty stuff.
0: A fission reactor has nuclear waste inside, tremendous amounts of nuclear waste. So about 30 tons of nuclear waste inside a typical fission reactor.
1: Yes.
0: A fusion reactor has basically just hydrogen gas. And
1: okay.
0: So you're not talking about hardly any waste products at all, except the steel. But, you know, after 30 years, you have to decommission the steel.
1: Mm-hmm.
0: There's no nuclear waste like what you find in a meltdown. If you have a Class 9 meltdown, which is the maximum scenario for a fission reactor, you could wipe out the state of Pennsylvania.
1: Oh, sure.
0: 50,000 square miles, you can pretty easily wipe out if you loft 30 tons of nuclear waste into the atmosphere in a typical fission reactor. And these are just average numbers I'm giving you. You can wipe out a huge amount of real estate. If Indian Point, north of where I'm standing, if Indian Point, north of New York City, were to have been hit by the terrorists,
1: mm-hmm.
0: and the terrorists at 9/11 thought about targeting Indian Point, they even have said so in a video, if they had hit Indian Point, I wouldn't be here right now. This whole Manhattan would be radioactive. They would have to have evacuated all of, the Northeast Corridor if they had hit Indian Point and released 30 tons of high-level nuclear waste into the atmosphere.
1: Do you think that if one of those airplanes had indeed been targeted on Indian Point, that it would have breached the containment?
0: Ah, that's a $64,000 question. If you take a look at the original design specifications for design basis accident at a
1: mm-hmm.
0: nuclear power plant,
1: mm-hmm.
0: They said that only a small 707 jet plane, it would have to withstand an attack from a 707 without jet fuel. Okay?
1: Mm-hmm.
0: And this, of course, was back in the 70s when these estimates were done. Now, nobody flies 707s. And everybody knows that they're fully laden with fuel, especially on takeoff, and that's an enormous amount of fuselage and engine parts and metal with a tremendous amount of fuel plowing into a building. And I really doubt that the Indian Point nuclear power plant containment would have handled anything close to a 747, let's say jumbo jet,
1: mm-hmm.
0: Fuel laden. It would have breached the containment. It would have caused an evacuation of the plant.
1: Professor, do you think they did not do it?
0: If you listen to the videotape very carefully, okay, they simply say they scouted out targets in the Northeast. They seriously considered looking at, quote, nuclear installations, according to one translation that I've seen. They didn't say Indian Point specifically, but, you know, 2 + 2 = 4. Indian Point is the only large nuclear installation in this area.
1: Mm-hmm.
0: And they don't say in the tape why they went for World Trade Center. I suspect that it was an easier target. Indian Point is a very small reactor from 5 miles up, while the World Trade Center is visible from 5 miles up.
1: Mm-hmm.
0: And so I think probably logistically it was easier for these pilots to zero in on the World Trade Center rather than Indian Point.
1: Okay, so for these reasons then and others, including waste, storage they want to put very close to me out here. I take it that you do not support continued or renewed building of fission plants.
0: Well, to make a dent in global warming, you would have to increase the number of fission plants by a factor of 10. Now, we have about 100 right now. Can you imagine
1: a thousand
0: nuclear power plants? That would make very inviting targets for terrorists, given the fact that security at nuclear power plants is not the best. There have been a number of scandals involving security at nuclear power plants. One nuclear power plant was found to have actually given the answers to the workers for a test that the workers are supposed to have passed. The NRC once put a gun, encased it in plastic, and put it in a suitcase so that no one could fire the gun and see how far they could go into a nuclear power plant. And they went all the way into the control room with a gun, sealed in plastic, in a suitcase.
1: Yeah.
0: So I don't trust the security that we have at nuclear power plants, especially if a 747 jumbo jet is coming at you from 5 miles up. There's really not much a nuclear power plant can do. It's a sitting duck, basically, and we would have 1,000 of them scattered around the 50 states.
1: Well, based on what you've just said, we already have enough.
0: I think we have enough. I think we should go for a solar hydrogen economy. Again, a mix of energy for the next 10, 15 years. But when the two curves cross, the rising price of oil, the falling price of solar, when they cross about 15 or so years from now, that will give enormous incentive to go to a solar hydrogen economy.
1: I wonder if our economy can make it through all of this, make it through what you just described as basically a stopgap measure.
0: Well, I think the marketplace is going to dictate that. Prices are going to continue to rise. They'll oscillate, of course, but the average will continue to rise. We are at the top of Hubbard's Peak, the top of this bell-shaped curve. We have exhausted about 50% of the entire Earth's oil supply, and even if there are the hidden deposits elsewhere, we're certainly not going to find a new Saudi Arabia every 10 years. So I think the marketplace will dictate it. We'll always have oil, but prices will continue to rise to the point where it becomes, people in America complain about oil. You should go to Europe.
1: Well, I did. I saw it several years ago.
0: Gas costs many times that amount in the United States. Get used to it, okay? We're going to be like the Europeans. The Europeans don't drive small cars because they like small cars. They drive small cars because they have to drive small cars.
1: Mm-hmm.
0: We're going to have to get used to it if we're at the top of Hubbard's Peak and we start to slide down the curve.
1: The question is, though, again, we are all geared up for the distribution of petrol and oil-based products. Can we really redo everything and have the economy survive that redo?
0: Well, retooling is not going to be easy. You know, when Henry Ford and Thomas Edison had that famous contest about 100 years ago, Henry Ford was backing electricity and Henry Ford was backing gasoline internal combustion engines.
1: Mm-hmm.
0: People criticized Ford and said, "You're stupid. There's going to be a gas refueling station in every block, okay? Cars are going to crash. People are going to die in flames when your gasoline-fired car crashes." Well, both predictions turn out to be true. 50,000 Americans die, 40,000 Americans die every year in car accidents and horrible deaths.
1: Yes.
0: And we have a gasoline pump in every block. So it came to pass. Now people are saying that hydrogen will kill you and that we'll have to have hydrogen refueling stations every block. Well, that may come to pass too.
1: But again, what you're describing is simply a stopgap measure, and that's going to be a hard political argument at best. Now, maybe it's the only thing you can argue, but that's what it is, kind of a stopgap, right?
0: The marketplace will dictate it. The atmosphere will continue to scare the pants off people, and the marketplace will scare the pants of people at the gas pump. And remember, people don't change because they want to change.
1: Yeah,
0: people change
1: because
0: they have to change.
1: Absolutely true.
0: And it could come down to that. If people are not willing to make changes, the marketplace and the weather will force them to make changes, okay? And like I said, if you travel in Europe, you know that the Europeans have a quite different lifestyle than us. They don't have huge suburbs because they can't afford cheap gasoline to go to the suburbs.
1: Okay? Right, but we do.
0: Yeah, So we may have to learn to live more like Europeans in the future, especially if gas prices continue to accelerate.
1: Well, would you go so far as to imagine that we would begin re-centralizing our population?
0: Well, you know, that's a tricky question. There was a group, the Global Business Network, that did a study for the Pentagon about worst-case scenarios and populations and stuff. And their conclusion shocked everybody. It made the front page of a lot of newspapers. Their report to the Pentagon said that populations will begin to migrate if we have massive droughts and national borders disintegrate. And mass migrations will threaten the integrity of nation states, and they will use nuclear weapons. They'll use nuclear weapons to preserve their national borders. Now, that scared the pants off a lot of people when that report came out. But if you think about it, that's a logical thing for the Pentagon to do. If they have nuclear weapons, borders start to disintegrate because of droughts, mass famine, food riots. Again, this is not anytime soon. We're talking, you know, 30, 50 years from now. But if it gets to the point where mass migrations take place of starving people by the millions, nations will use nuclear weapons to preserve their national borders. And that's, of course, a worst-case scenario. But it's a scenario that the Pentagon has considered.
1: Well, there's some conservatives probably almost ready to suggest it on our southern border right now, from what I've been hearing.
0: Yeah, in fact, it could go the other way. The irony is, as reported in the report by the Global Business Network, we may be going to Canada. and the Canadians may be saying, oh, these illegal aliens from
1: Americans,
0: Detroit,
1: yeah.
0: And these illegal aliens from Chicago, we should send them back to Chicago.
1: Well, I guess if global warming continues as it is forecast to, then Canada would be the new farm belt.
0: It could be. You know, they say look south. If you want to know what the weather is going to be like in the coming decades, look south. Okay, so the Canadians are probably looking at us and saying, gee, what a mild climate the Americans have for now, and think about the climate we're going to have in the future.
1: Yes, well, that is a fairly, I mean, if we're talking about nation states using nuclear weapons to preserve their borders, and we're talking about nations that are basically right now friends, how are we ever going to make it to the next bubble?
0: Yeah, it really gives you pause. I mean,
1: yes,
0: when you consider that, you know, dikes will have to be placed around Manhattan, where I'm standing right now. We may have to have dikes around Manhattan so that Wall Street is not inundated as sea levels start to rise.
1: Is there any possibility in your mind, Professor, that as in the movie The Day After Tomorrow, it wouldn't happen in the span of 2 hours, but a whole lot faster, much faster than we imagine. In other words, there could be a kind of a trigger effect that begins to occur as the melting continues, and it could be sudden, relatively sudden.
0: Yeah, there are two doomsday scenarios. Again, you have to take this with a certain grain of salt, right? One doomsday scenario is Siberia. If Siberia starts to thaw out, as Alaska is already thawing out, the tundra will release methane gas. Locked inside the decaying tundra for tens of thousands of years since the last ice age.
1: Mm-hmm.
0: That methane gas is about 20 times worse than carbon dioxide for trapping heat. And that sudden release of methane could trigger a collapse of the atmosphere. It would cause a spiraling out of control. As things get hotter, the tundra melts even more and releases more methane gas. More methane gas heats up the atmosphere and melts more tundra, which releases more methane gas, and you have a vicious cycle taking place. And that vicious cycle could take place pretty rapidly, and that's something that we have to worry about. We also have to worry about methane compounds in the bottom of the ocean.
1: Yes, that's the one I'd heard about, that there's a lot of methane trapped at the bottom.
0: A lot of methane down there, right. And if temperatures reach a certain point, you may have a bubbling of enormous amount of methane gas coming out of the oceans. And that could happen, again, very abruptly. And if that triggers, you are talking about, Chicken Little, talking about the sky is falling. You're talking about doomsday scenarios now.
1: What would actually occur if either one of these scenarios you just described actually came to be?
0: Mm-hmm.
1: What would we, in North America, what would we experience?
0: Well, you know, it's happened before. If you take a look at the archaeological record, you know, ice cores, you dig right into the North Pole and you take out ice that's been there for up to 600,000 years. That's the world's record. We're almost approaching a million years into the past. And then take a look at lake sediments, and that even takes you even beyond that. You realize that millions of years ago, at one point, the North Pole was completely melted over, and that millions of years ago, it was actually tropical in the North Pole. Sea levels were much higher back then, and a lot of the coastlines of the Earth would be unrecognizable back then. Again, we're talking tens of millions of years ago. But that's when we did have tremendous heat, and glaciers almost totally receded, and the Earth was totally different than it is now and had different life forms. And it's not clear that humans would survive in
1: that. Well, you're in New York City. You're in New York City. What would happen there?
0: Well, where I'm standing would be underwater.
1: Underwater, all right. Professor, hold it right there. Professor Michio Kaku is my guest, and we're discussing various possibilities that could be in our fairly near future. I'm Art Bell. Don't fear the methane, baby. Don't fear the methane. Just take my hand and remember, God wouldn't let that happen. Dr. Michio Kaku is my guest, and believe it or not, he was actually advertised to be on here tonight, and coming up shortly will, in fact, be talking about SETI. Now, that's the search for extraterrestrial intelligence, and, well, I always thought people like Dr. Kaku kind of winked and said, I don't know, if we got some extra money, that might be all right, but kind of a wink and a nod, and maybe it's wasting money, and they're not out there, and that kind of stuff, but he wants to talk about it, so we will in a moment. Professor Kaku, just before we move towards SETI, Jerry in San Diego says, well, then, Art, why can't we use methane gas as fuel? It burns.
0: We can, but it also creates carbon dioxide when it burns. And so, in fact, you know, anything that undergoes combustion will release carbon dioxide. So that's the basic problem. We have to get away from burning.
1: All right.
0: If you think about it, you know, burning is the central core of modern civilization, right? That's why we have to get away from thinking about things that produce large quantities of carbon dioxide. And remember, carbon dioxide stays in the atmosphere a lot longer than methane. Methane is more potent than carbon dioxide as a greenhouse gas, but methane doesn't stay in the atmosphere as long. So anyway, for doomsday scenarios where you could literally collapse the atmosphere in a relatively short period of time, methane is one. Methane from Siberia, when Siberia thaws out from the bottom of the oceans. And the third doomsday scenario is actually mentioned in your movie, Day After Tomorrow, where Greenland melts and fresh water is injected into the Atlantic, which destabilizes the Gulf Stream. And that could cause Europe to freeze over. It was Benjamin Franklin who first figured out 200 years ago the role of the Gulf Stream when he was crossing the Atlantic centuries ago. And anything that disrupts that Gulf Stream could have serious repercussions on the weather and could have a catastrophic implication for especially Northern Europe. England, as you know, if you take a globe, England has the same latitude as parts of Canada. So England, by rights, should be frozen over. England has no right to be as warm as it is.
1: Except for the ocean currents.
0: Except for the ocean currents, which could be disrupted by fresh water. And this has happened in the past, by the way. It's not science fiction. It's already happened in the past. And we don't know how fast it took place, but we think that in just a few years, the Gulf Stream was disrupted in the past, which caused many ice ages.
1: Professor, even recently they've noticed a slowing of the Gulf Stream. They've noticed a splintering of the Gulf Stream. Worrisome, not yet catastrophic, but worrisome.
0: Worrisome because if you take a look at the salinity content, that is the salt content of the North Atlantic, it's thinning out. Because of the influx of large amounts of fresh water from Greenland coming down. And that could disrupt the thermohaline cycle, of which the Gulf Stream is part. And that's happened in the past. In the past, the thermohaline cycles have been disrupted, causing catastrophic changes of the weather in a very short period of time, just a few years, we think. And so then we're no longer talking about decades and decades. we're talking about tipping points. And once the tipping point is reached, we're talking about catastrophic collapse of the weather in a very short period of time.
1: So we should watch, and if you begin setting up shop somewhere in the Rockies, it's time to worry.
0: It's time to worry in the sense that there could be extremes of weather. You know, farmers, for example, who snicker at all of this, they have to confront droughts. The Midwest could become a dust bowl in the future. We already are being beset with droughts in near Georgia and places like that. We could have even more massive droughts. So in some areas, we could have flooding. In the other areas, we could have droughts because global warming predicts swings in the climate, not simply a uniform heating of the Earth, but we're talking about larger and larger violent swings of the atmosphere and the climate of the Earth as the temperature begins to rise. It's not going to be uniform at all. Okay,
1: so swings and radical weather, and we're certainly getting a lot of that. All right, Professor, when I saw that you actually wanted to come on the air tonight and talk about SETI, I went, wow, really? Because I had always thought that your attitude about SETI was kind of, well, you know, okay, if we have extra money, maybe, but it might be a waste, and kind of like that.
0: Well, I like to look at the big picture, and there's no point piddling with equipment that is too primitive and too cheap not to pick up anything. And
1: you mean like Arecibo?
0: The equipment that we have today is old, it's out of date, and we only use it part-time. Now, last month, and this hit the newspapers, last month the Allen Telescope Array went online. Paul Allen is the co-founder of Microsoft. He's a billionaire, and he has funded to the tune of $25 million the Allen Telescope Array to jumpstart the SETI project to create the Manhattan Project of SETI. We're talking about up to 350, count them, 350 radio telescope dishes exclusively designed to look for extraterrestrial intelligence in outer space. 42 went online just last month, and eventually 350 will go online. And that should increase the sensitivity and search scans by about a factor of 1,000. So we're talking about 1,000 times more than all the accumulated SETI searches of the past.
1: So that's enough to get you excited.
0: Well, I'm not sure they're going to find anything. However, this is the best bet in a generation. In a generation. You know, once in a generation we get an opportunity like this, right, where when a billionaire decides to, you know, throw $25 million your way to create 350 gigantic radio telescopes, this could set the gold standard for the search for extraterrestrial intelligence.
1: What do you think talked him into that kind of donation?
0: Well, I think, you know, he's interested in science. You know, being a co-founder of Microsoft, he's interested in computers and rockets and stuff like that. He helped to back the XPRIZE, the Spaceship One, which won the XPRIZE for blasting off into outer space on a commercial flight.
1: Right,
0: and he wants to jumpstart commercial exploration of space, and he wants to jumpstart SETI, where his billions will make a difference. Okay.
1: Well, if you had been the one trying to get the money, and you had been in front of Paul Allen trying to make the case for however many million to look for intelligent life out there, how would you have made the case?
0: I would have said that the scientific community snickers and laughs at SETI because everybody knows that the equipment is out of date. We only can use it part-time. Most of it is used for pure science. And, of course, we can't find aliens because we're not looking hard enough. Mm-hmm. And it would take a massive influx of funds. The government ain't doing it. And you could do it. You could be part of world history if we make contact with alien life in outer space. That would be the biggest event in the history of Homo sapiens since we left the trees.
1: Well, if I were Paul Allen, I would say, okay, that's fine and well, but make the case that you think they're there.
0: Well, first, his name would be on it. His name would be on every single newspaper in the world because it was his telescope, radio telescope that found it.
1: Sure.
0: And second of all, most scientists, when they look at the numbers, believe they're out there. there are over 100 billion stars in the Milky Way galaxy, and we've only scanned about 1,000 of them. Get this. We've only scanned in detail about 1,000 stars in 100 billion stars in our own backyard, and there are 100 billion galaxies within the range of our telescopes. So altogether, we even know how many stars there are in the visible universe, 100 billion times 100 billion. That's how many stars there are total in the visible universe. And we've only scanned 1,000 of them. And of course we're going to snicker at SETI. Of course we're going to say this is kind of like a useless project because, you know, there's so many stars to scan, and we've only scanned 1,000 of them. And we might even be scanning in the wrong frequency, using wrong methods.
1: We might.
0: So my attitude is think big. Look at the big picture. You have to jumpstart this. And this is precisely where a billionaire can make a difference. Mm-hmm. He made a difference with the XPRIZE. Now the commercialization of outer space is not out of the question. And he could make a difference with regards to making contact or eavesdropping on conversations of ET in outer space. It's not out of the question anymore.
1: What are the odds that a transmission, an incidental transmission, or many incidental transmissions, I mean, let's take Earth as a case, the electromagnetic radiation that we emit right now at all kinds of frequencies, microwave and otherwise, what are the odds that would make it out 10, 20, 50, 100, 1,000 light years? In other words, well, actually, it couldn't be that many light years. It could only be, I guess, back to, as in contact, the first German transmission, perhaps.
0: Yeah, well, assuming that these civilizations are old, and assuming that they've been, you know, broadcasting at the electromagnetic spectrum for a while.
1: Good point.
0: We would expect to have made contact with some of them that are, you know, a few thousand light years from Earth. But like I said, we've only scanned 1,000 nearby stars. And even then, we've only looked at one frequency, which is the hydrogen frequency.
1: Mm-hmm.
0: And, you know, we're like ants in an anthill trying to scan for intelligent life in outer space when there are, you know, huge construction crews working around you, and you are totally oblivious to the existence of humans because you're looking for other ants.
1: Okay, you said there are many scientists who believe that there is life out there, that it's abundant life. Are you one of them?
0: Yeah, I think so. I think a minority says that the Earth is quite rare and that life is so precious that it probably has only sprung up a few times in the history of the galaxy. First of all, there are 100 billion galaxies, and our own galaxy has 100 billion stars. So I think the probability of intelligent life being in outer space is almost 100%. I think it's a no-brainer. Okay. The question, of course, is the distance. The distance between these stars is vast. Our own galaxy is 100,000 light years across. It takes 100,000 years for a telegram going at the speed of light from one end of the galaxy to the other end of the galaxy. And but again, the universe is quite old. The universe is 13.7 billion years. We know that number now to within 1% accuracy. Let me say that again. The universe is 13.7 billion years old. And for us, it only took us 100,000 years since modern humans walked the surface of the Earth to create all this technology that we have today. Most of it created just within the last 100 years.
1: Okay, let me ask this again. What are the chances that incidental transmissions of the kind that we're making, perhaps the one transmission from Arecibo aside, it was very short, what are the chances of those incidental transmissions being detected out many, many, many, many light years? I'm only asking this so that I can imagine the reverse.
0: Okay, it depends on which estimate you choose, okay? Frank Drake, the astronomer who created this whole scenario, estimated that there are 10,000 planets in our galaxy harboring intelligent life forms.
1: Okay.
0: Carl Sagan was even more optimistic and said maybe 1 million, okay?
1: Okay.
0: Since then, astronomers have scaled down these numbers a bit. Because we do realize that the Earth is quite different from the 250 planets that we've discovered orbiting other stars. So far, we've only found Jupiter-sized planets orbiting other stars, and they have quite eccentric orbits, highly elliptical or very, very close to the mother sun, in which case there's no Goldilocks zone where you are not too far, not too close to the sun, and you're just in the right zone to have liquid water, which is the universal solvent, which is the amniotic fluid of life, liquid water, which is quite rare in the universe.
1: Okay.
0: So given these numbers, and now given the fact that our ability to scan the stars will be increased by a factor of 1,000, okay, mm-hmm. we're now in the ballpark, okay? It's no longer 0.0001% probability of finding something. Now I think we have a few percent probability. We're you know, we're on the radar screen now. Before, we were not even on the radar screen. Now I think we have enough, quote, radar ability to scan 1,000 times more efficiently.
1: Okay, let's just take the numbers and the numbers of Earth-like planets that now are considered possible with what we know versus 1,000 times better listening capacity.
0: Right.
1: What do you suppose that makes it percentage-wise?
0: Right. Well, the odds are going to be even better next year when Kepler goes up in orbit. Kepler is the first American satellite to be able to detect Earth-like planets orbiting other star systems up to 600. And that's next year now. We're not talking 20 years in the future. We're talking next year. The Kepler satellite will be launched by NASA. It will detect perhaps up to 600 Earth-like planets in outer space. And we will have an existential shock looking at the night sky, realizing that many of the familiar constellations have twins of the Earth on them. That will direct the SETI project. Once we identify hundreds of Earth-like twins in outer space, we will then focus all these radio telescopes on these planets, searching for liquid water, searching for evidence of oxygen, searching for evidence of amino acids. That will focus the search rather than looking for a needle in the haystack.
1: And searching for signals, right?
0: Right. So in other words, we're entering the golden age of SETI. Before, it was, you know, a bunch of amateurs, you know, puttering around in their basement. We're entering the golden age where, A, we have the Allen telescope array going online. B, Kepler goes up in orbit. We'll know precisely where these Earth-like planets are. We'll look for evidence of liquid water on these planets and amino acids and oxygen. We'll focus the SETI project on precisely these Earth-like twins in outer space. And we could very well hit the jackpot.
1: Well, again, I'm going to come right back to this question. What are the odds of detecting relatively incidental transmissions?
0: I would give it a few percent, okay? Given the fact that there are a lot of stars to look for, I would say that for the first time, we have a shot now. The probability is no longer 0.0001 of finding evidence of intelligent life. I think it's a few percent. That doesn't mean we're going to find it.
1: Right. Even looking at our own incidental transmissions, mm-hmm. how far out do you suppose it's realistic to imagine somebody could be receiving signals from Earth?
0: Well, our transmissions are only 50 light years away from us. There's a sphere 50 light years
1: right.
0: in radius expanding at the speed of light.
1: Theoretically, they could be out that far, right?
0: Right. However, these intelligent life forms may be centuries, millennia, millions of years old. They could be quite ancient, and they could be much wiser than us. They maybe have access to tremendous amounts of energy that can be detected over thousands of light years. Or even if they disintegrated and killed themselves, their radiation would live on even after their death, and that would be picked up by our radio telescopes. So my only point is not that we're going to find evidence of extraterrestrial intelligence, but we have the best shot in a generation. The best, you know, the convergence of two technologies, Kepler going up next year in orbit. The French already have a satellite in orbit, by the way, the Corot satellite. It's smaller, and the Corot satellite is already looking for Earth-like twins in outer space. And also this massive influx of energy, massive influx of money from Paul Allen. These two factors are beginning to mean that we're entering the golden age of possibly making contact with intelligent life.
1: You remember the beginning of contact when the signal got weaker and weaker and weaker and weaker the further out you got?
0: Mm-hmm.
1: Okay, I guess that's what I'm asking in a way. In other words, once out of the atmosphere, would the signal go on indefinitely without becoming weaker, or would there be forces that would slowly make it weaker and harder to detect until finally, however many light years out, it would be essentially gone.
0: Well, there's no friction in outer space. There's gas in outer space to absorb electromagnetic radiation. But the radiation would damp roughly as the inverse square law, similar to a light bulb. If you go away from the light bulb, the energy from the light bulb drops as the inverse square.
1: Right.
0: So if you double your distance, the amount of light hitting you went down by a factor of four. Okay, so it does damp. However, these radio telescopes are extremely sensitive. In principle, you

0: Now, don't get me wrong. I'm just a questioning son of a gun. But if Professor Kaku is getting excited about SETI, then I'm going to get excited about SETI. If we have 350 dishes pointed in directions looking with 1,000 times the look or listening power that we previously had, and there's really a significant chance, as compared to what we had, of detecting life elsewhere, there could not be anybody more for it than myself, and I'm sure many of you will be right back. Dr. Kaku, I've had the pleasure to interview people from SETI previously, and I've always asked, you know, if we got a signal, if we actually received something that was unambiguously alien, would we, honestly, I would ask, would we hear about it right away, or would it be some sort of national security issue right away? And they always say, oh, no, you'd hear about it right away. Oh, it'd be all over the internet, it'd be everywhere, it'd be out right away. Do you agree with that?
1: No. I think that, well, there are protocols being drafted about what happens if, you know, the Allen Telescope Array does pick up, unmistakable signals from intelligent life in outer space. And, of course, you know, you're going to get a lot of techies saying freedom of speech, freedom of speech.
0: Oh, yeah.
1: But let's be real about this, okay? It could set off a panic. It could set off all sorts of bizarre shenanigans on the part of, you know, crazies out there, as well as, you know, well-meaning people confronted with the existence of other people that are maybe even superior to us, right?
0: Or even probably superior to us.
1: Probably they will be, because our technology is only 300 years old. You know, 300 years ago, we didn't have much technology to talk about at all. And it's in outer space, 300 years is nothing. Even a million years is nothing when you look at the age of the galaxy. You know, the galaxy is about 10 billion years old. So the chances are that these civilizations could be a million years ahead of us.
0: How much do you know about the protocols?
1: Well, some have been drafted, you know, but again, you know, no one takes them seriously because, you know, we used to all snicker at SETI.
0: I know.
1: We used to always say that these are just exercises in futility.
0: Mm-hmm.
1: Now that, you know, billionaires are beginning to put up money and, you know, NSF and the government is backing these billionaires with extra funds, now it's serious. Now we're in the big leagues. We're no longer in the minor leagues now. Now we're in the big leagues with big equipment, the kind of equipment that they always dreamed about is now being built. And now the protocols, I think, are going to have to be revised. And I think it would be downright stupid to simply say that if we make contact, we'll put it on the internet and leave it at that, right?
0: Yeah, yeah. How do you imagine, well, first of all, I guess I should ask, do you really know what the protocols are? And if you do, are you unable to discuss them?
1: Well, no. The several versions of protocols exist, okay? And I've seen versions of some, and they're all laughable, okay, in the sense in the sense that no one takes them seriously. And
0: well, for the sake of this discussion, which you seem to be taking seriously based on the advances, then they better take the protocol seriously, huh?
1: Yeah, I think they would have to take protocol seriously. They're going to have to get rid of this freedom of speech kind of attitude that, you know, everything's on the internet, everything should be free. Because, you know, people could be hurt. People could be hurt if they realize, you know, as Arthur C. Clarke once said, either there is intelligent life in outer space or there isn't. Either thought is frightening.
0: Yes, it is.
1: So I think that they should put a lid on it if they ever do pick up an unmistakable signal. And it should be a matter of national security. You know, all those science fiction movies that we've seen ever since we were kids,
0: yes.
1: There's some truth to that.
0: Well, of course there is. There would be religious disruption. There would be disruption of other establishments and infrastructure. You know, it would be disturbing. There's no question about it. So you think that, well, even in contact, you remember the military came marching in.
1: Mm-hmm.
0: And so you imagine it might not occur that way, but that it would become a national security issue.

0: it would go to the highest levels and stay there.
1: Right, and given the fact that the government is, you know, putting up the other half of the bill, you know, Paul Allen is not putting up 100%.
0: Oh, that insures.
1: $25 million.
0: Yes.
1: The government is putting up a lot, and other private donors are putting up a lot. They're going to have to, they're going to have some say in this matter, and you know, all sorts of things could happen. Plus, you know, unscrupulous private individuals will probably want to jump in on it, and they want to make contact with Intelligent Life, and and for their own private gain. And, you know, the aliens are not going to know who these humans are. And they can get all sorts of signals from entrepreneurs trying to make a quick buck out of being the first to make contact, you know, make a dialogue with these aliens from outer space.
0: Now, a dialogue is a little difficult considering the distances probably involved.
1: Well, you never know. If they come, if they want to come visit us, if they know where we are. Oh, by the way, the other thing is I don't think that we should advertise our presence to them until we know their intentions.
0: Oh, excellent.
1: You know, chances are they are carnivorous. You know, predators are smarter than prey. You know, foxes are smarter than rabbits. Rabbits are not too smart. All they have to do is know how to run. But predators, tigers, lions, cats, foxes, are all smarter than prey. And chances are Intelligent Life in Outer Space descend from predators, just like us. Our eyes are to the front, right?
0: Really? You don't imagine that a race of beings millions of years ahead of us would have evolved into peaceful, benevolent, technology-sharing folk?
1: There's a good chance that they have, but, you know, it's not 100%. And, well, first of all, they're not going to want to eat us because our DNA is going to be totally different from their DNA.
0: Besides, too far to travel for food. I don't imagine that either.
1: Yeah, and they're not going to come looking for natural resources like in the movies because there are plenty of uninhabited planets where there are no natives, where they have plenty of raw materials. So they're not going to want to plunder us for natural resources. There are plenty of uninhabited planets.
0: What evil intent do you imagine possible?
1: I think they might come out of curiosity. However, as I said before, we don't know their intentions. They will have been descended from predators because predators are smarter than prey. And we shouldn't take the chance because, you know, there's only one Earth. So we shouldn't take the chance. So I think we should listen. And I think Carl Sagan and others who sent a disc containing our location with respect to the quasars in outer space, advertising our existence to alien life forms, is premature. I don't think we should do that at all.
0: Even our DNA, I think, was involved.
1: Well, what they did was they had this disk that was sent in space triangulating the location of the planet Earth with regards to the distant quasars in outer space, giving pictures of what we look like, giving scenes of the planet Earth. Today, of course, that disk would be considered, you know, barbarically primitive. But it's enough for aliens to get a pretty good sense of who we are. Mm-hmm. And I think that it's premature to advertise our existence.
0: Okay, if we received a signal, in all likelihood, I doubt that it would be incidental transmissions. I would imagine it would be an intended transmission. And that's just me saying that, but I would think an intended transmission would have a far better chance of making it here and being deciphered than would just incidental television, microwave, and what have you. Wouldn't you imagine that?
1: Well, it's hard to say. You know, we do have the second law of thermodynamics, which says that anytime you have, you know, energy being produced in a certain place, you have energy loss, meaning that energy will seep out. You cannot hide your presence.
0: All right.
1: According to the laws of thermodynamics, you always create waste heat, so that there will be waste electromagnetic, waste radiation coming from a planet, no matter how they try to keep their presence a secret. It will broadcast. And, you know, that's what the SETI people are hoping. They're hoping that it's going to be in the hydrogen frequencies, because that's the only frequencies that they look at right now. But if that
0: by the way, is that going to change with this new setup, with the new
1: 350? No, that's why I still give it a few percent, in the sense that there are a lot of frequencies out there, and there are a lot of ways to massage frequencies. You can split up speed frequencies, you can transform these frequencies. You know, even your email is compressed and is transformed when your email is sent. So there's a good chance that their email, their transmissions will also be compressed and transformed. So it's not going to be simple. It's not going to be just the hydrogen frequencies.
0: Well, yeah, we've got the whole VHF, UHF, and then microwave region to be looking in, even up into light, for that matter.
1: Yeah.
0: The hydrogen frequency is but one and kept fairly clear for the purposes we're discussing right now.
1: Mm-hmm.
0: But, my gosh, it could be virtually anywhere. So even these 350 telescopes are going to be looking at or near the hydrogen frequency.
1: That's right. And they're not going to look for laser frequencies, for example. Instead of having these radiations spread out as the inverse square law, you can have laser beams concentrate energy much more efficiently than electromagnetic spectrum.
0: Mm-hmm.
1: What they're looking for is waste heat. That is the second law of thermodynamics, waste electromagnetic radiation that leaks out. They're looking for the I Love Lucy transmissions that accidentally seep out into outer space, and you have no control over them, right?
0: Right.
1: If these aliens communicate by laser beams, they'll be directed, and it'll be much more difficult to eavesdrop on their conversations if they use directed energy like lasers. But, of course, our equipment is not sensitive to those frequencies. So that's why I only give it a few percent. But it's the best shot we've had since the beginning of this whole process back in the post-war era.
0: How likely is it, Professor, that another civilization would recognize hydrogen, the hydrogen marker, as a pretty spiffy place to send an intentional signal?
1: I think it's pretty stupid.
0: However,
1: it's the only thing we have. Hydrogen is universal, so the SETI people say, why not?
0: Pretty stupid.
1: I think it's a pretty stupid idea. However, they have a point, and that is they only have so much money. There are a lot of frequencies to look at, and they don't have the money to scan all frequencies. So they look at what are called the watering hole frequencies that any civilization in outer space would know, the hydrogen frequencies. But it's like the Pony Express. Today, we don't think that the Pony Express is the most efficient way to communicate, right? There are more efficient ways than the Pony Express. So we keep on assuming that they're as primitive as us, okay? We assume that they have radio telescopes, that they are primitive just like us, that they're not that sophisticated, which I think is kind of silly. That's why I think still, even with this massive influx of funds, it's still a few percent chance that we'll actually receive signals from outer space. But hey, a few percent is a lot better than 0.0001%.
0: That's right. It's very exciting, actually, yes.
1: Yeah. So that's why, it's something to write home about. It's something that has changed the complexion, the terrain, the landscape. And like I said, Kepler is going to even focus the search even more. The needle in the haystack. We'll find the needles. We'll know where the needles are in the haystack.
0: Okay, let's say we find a needle or some needles, and then we essentially keep it secret. And what do we do? We of course, try to understand what we're hearing, I suppose. But, I mean, how would you progress? Let's say you were called in,
1: mm-hmm.
0: and we had found an intelligent signal.
1: Mm-hmm.
0: How would you suggest proceeding from that point?
1: Well, first we need a Rosetta Stone. First, we have to translate what comes in. We don't know in what form this message will be, maybe binary, but then we have to translate it, translate it into something that is recognizable. So we're going to have to bring in cryptographers. The Pentagon employs teams of these people to crack codes. We're going to have to bring in code breakers to simply decipher what is happening. Once these codes are deciphered, then we'll have to figure out whether it's just nothing but, second law of thermodynamics, waste heat, I Love Lucy that leaked out from outer space, or, transmissions that are directed at us, as you pointed out. Chances are they're just going to be random emissions that escape from their planet. We'll listen in on soap operas from these intelligent beings, and we'll begin to understand maybe a little bit about their culture.
0: So until we understood something or a lot about their culture, you would not be in favor of releasing any information to the general public of the world?
1: That's right. It's kind of a bad thing to say, but I think if you think about it, it's probably the wisest thing, given the fact that all sorts of people are going to jump off on this, making all sorts of different kinds of theories and setting off panic and because we don't know what their intentions are. Once we figure out that they're peaceful people, that they don't, you know, conquer planets for the hell of it, then I think we can release it to the people that there are peaceful, intelligent beings out there that we've made contact with, and that we have nothing to fear from them. Okay, if we understand their history, you know, if some of their, you know, if they have a history channel, and we eavesdrop on their history channel, and we begin to understand their history, we'll begin to understand whether or not they can, you know, temper their, you know, aggressive tendencies that came out of the forest. I think all aliens will have essentially come from predator origins, very aggressive predator origins. And we'll see whether or not they've been able to tame these instincts, given the fact that we humans certainly have not been able to tame our aggressive instincts at all.
0: Well, I was just about to say, let's turn it around. Professor, imagine you're on another planet light years away. Mm-hmm. You begin detecting our signals, beginning, I suppose, with Hitler. But let's move it on and say that you essentially get to wait around, keep it secret, and you watch our History Channel, you watch the Discovery Channel, you watch a whole bunch of channels. You decode it, you begin to learn what our society is currently doing and what we're all about. What kind of recommendations would you make to your superiors regarding the prospects of contact with Earth?
1: Well, I would say, you know, stay away. You know, they're basically, you know, they're an emerging, they're a type zero civilization. They haven't even reached type one status yet, and it's not clear they will reach type one status, that is planetary status. And these intelligent beings, if they are, you know, millions of years ahead of us, they could be type three. They could be galactic at that point. Listening in on, you know, feeble signals of a type zero civilization that just came out of the swamp a few thousand years earlier, right?
0: Sure.
1: You know, 100,000 years ago, modern humans didn't even exist. I would figure that if they eavesdropped on our History Channel and saw all the footage from World War II.
0: Yes.
1: And if they saw, you know, I Love Lucy and all the soap operas, they would probably say, you know, leave these guys alone.
0: Well, I mean, even if they got the recent stuff, which of course they wouldn't, they'd see us in Iraq. They'd see how we're handling the energy situation and what's likely to occur with the energy situation, that is, say, wars. And I suppose they'd say, Fred, it's another one. Zap. Push the button.
1: Well, that's also possible, too. I mean, if we're ants in an anthill, what we have to worry about is being paved over by the workers next door.
0: Paved over.
1: And we may be paved over without even knowing that we're about to be paved over. That's why I say let's try to find out their intentions before we advertise our existence and say, here we are. We are located in this sector of the Milky Way galaxy. I don't think we should do that yet. I think we should, you know, keep it under wraps. And if, you know, we do make contact with it, unfortunately, it'll come down to looking at military considerations first.
0: There would be a terrible temptation, wouldn't there, to aim a gigantic dish with lots of power at whatever it was and send an intentional transmission. I'm sure science would just love to proceed with that, wouldn't they?
1: That's right. And that's why I think it would be a very bad idea. The first thing is we're going to get scientists trying to be the first to make, you know, send a signal to these people and say, hi, here we are. We picked up your transmissions, right? I think that's a bad idea. You know, for example, the DNA and RNA of the bird flu, I mean, the Spanish flu virus was published in a medical journal, which I think is not wise at all, because any terrorist could then monkey with the greatest killer of modern times.
0: I think that's H5N1, right?
1: And it's been published. It's part of the public domain now.
0: You know, I never really considered that. You're absolutely right. All right, Professor, hold it right there. When we get back, I think we'll ask whether policy, national policy, world policy, would be better determined by science than politics. I'm Art Bell. Filling in for George Norrie, I am Art Bell. 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I'm Art Bell, ARTBELL, at mindspring.com. 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But the Mindspring account's a bit larger, and you'll probably have better luck there. So ArtBell@mindspring.com. In a moment, Dr. Michio Kaku, right back. Well, all right, if you have a physics-related question for Dr. Kaku, we'll try and get to it this hour. And by the way, he's got a lot of books you might want to look into. Parallel Worlds, A Journey Through Creation, Higher Dimensions, and the Future of the Cosmos. Hyperspace, that's a big one, a scientific odyssey through parallel universes, time warps, and the 10th dimension. And so, you know, if you were interested by what, you know, teased by what you've heard tonight, then certainly further investigation in the way of going and grabbing one of those books would be in order. Doctor, do you think that policy, national or world, would be better determined by science than politicians?
1: Well, I think for basic things like, you know, stem cell research, global warming, I think scientists should at least present the best case for investigation, and then an ethics panel would then advise politicians. However, if it comes to making contact with extraterrestrial intelligence in outer space, I think at this point we would have to trust the military and the politicians not to blow it. And because the inclination of scientists is to publish everything and to spread the word out, just like we decoded the Spanish flu virus of 1918, which killed something like 40 million people, and made it possible for anybody, including terrorists, to monkey with the genome of the greatest killer of modern history. So I think that scientists tend to be a little bit naive when it comes to this.
0: Could be.
1: And, oh, by the way, your listeners, if they want to be part of this whole search for extraterrestrial intelligence, there's something called SETI at Home. There's so much data coming in, even from Arecibo, that they take this data, chop it up, and then they farm it out to individuals, private individuals, who download the software of SETI at Home at Berkeley. And your screensaver, even while you're asleep, your screensaver will chug and chug and actually analyze data from the Arecibo radio telescope. Now with the Allen telescope array, there's going to be so much data from 350 radio telescopes that they're going to have to call out the cavalry and ask everybody with a PC if they wouldn't mind putting on a screensaver that will chug and chug and chug even while you're asleep and analyze for signals from outer space. Now, the security issue is kind of interesting. If your screensaver does analyze this data and finds a signal from an intelligent being in outer space, chances are it was deliberately planted by the designers of the software just to test that it works. So they do want people to call in saying, yes, yes, I found signals from intelligent life, even though it was planted there.
0: And even though if they called in and said, I found one, and it really was the real thing, they would be, of course, told that it was a test.
1: That's right. Exactly. You got it.
0: All right. CNN the other day did an interesting survey. They found that 60-plus percentage of people surveyed, in this case Republicans, think that they want a president who is religious, a president who worships the same God they do, and that such a president would make a far better leader. Surprised?
1: No. I mean, it's a free country. People are definitely allowed to have opinions like this.
0: Oh, yes.
1: My only point of view is that, as a scientist, I always believe that scientific investigation presents us with the best options and the best possible hope for cures for diseases and solutions for problems. But then the taxpayer has to look at this data and make up their own mind as to what they want to do about it.
0: Okay, well, that said, that of course in religion you have these Ten Commandment things and all these precepts that dictate that even though they're not followed all the time, that evil not be done. What precepts, similar precepts, are in science ensuring that evil not be done?
1: Well, doctors, for example, have to take the Hippocratic Oath, and the first principle of the Hippocratic Oath is do no harm, right?
0: Well, that'd be doctors. But what about the guys working on, nanotechnology? For example, or
1: what motivates people is fame, government grants, possibility of tenure, and not necessarily the loftiest motivation, but it's worked very well for the last several hundred years. Scientists want to get recognition. They want to crack open codes, solve mysteries, and look at what we've gotten. We've gotten the modern industrial age, as well as hydrogen bombs, as well as designer germs, as well as all the other things that go along with it. But just remember that it's governments meddling with the pure science. They gave us the atomic bomb. It wasn't scientists themselves who said, oh, let's make an atomic bomb today. Oh, no, it was the government who jump-started it with the Manhattan Project. Same thing with designer germs. Scientists were very happy to crack the DNA code back in the 1950s, but it was governments who said, okay, you cracked the code. Now let's make some designer germs to fight the next war. So scientists left to themselves do not build atomic bombs. They don't build gas chambers. They don't build designer germs. Scientists left to themselves simply want to investigate, you know, what makes the universe tick. And a lot of them do it for very altruistic reasons. They could make a lot more money on Wall Street. But instead, they want to pursue knowledge for the sake of knowledge and also for the sake of uplifting, the state of humanity.
0: Mm-hmm.
1: Politicians come in that they want to build atomic bombs and designer germs.
0: Yes, but the scientists do make it possible.
1: They definitely make it possible.
0: All right, I want to touch on the Hadron Collider. I know it's getting close now.
1: That's right.
0: And I guess we're going to get a lot of really big questions answered by this collider, right?
1: Well, we hope so.
0: Outside
1: Geneva, Switzerland, next year, we're counting down the months now,
0: right.
1: The biggest machine of science ever built in the history of Homo sapiens will be turned on. It's 27 kilometers in circumference. You could put the city of Geneva inside the machine. That's how big this machine is. It would wrap around the entire city of Geneva if you put Geneva inside. And it's going to recreate conditions not seen since the Big Bang.
0: So we'll be able to learn what the conditions were essentially a fraction of a second or a second after the Big Bang. Is that realistic?
1: That's right. That's the modest goal. The modest goal is we want to recreate some of the conditions that existed at the instant of creation itself. But the more ambitious goal, and this is where I come in, this is what my friends do, this is what I do for a living, is that we want to crack the biggest code of all, and that is the theory of everything.
0: Mm-hmm.
1: What I do for a living is I work on something called string theory. In fact, I'm the co-founder of string field theory, which
0: right.
1: is one of the main branches of string theory. And string theory, we think, is the theory that Einstein failed to find for 30 years of his life. Einstein wanted a theory of everything. He wanted an equation 1 inch long that would allow him to summarize all the physical laws of the universe and allow him to, quote, read the mind of God. That was Einstein's goal. He failed. Well, today we think we have it. The theory is so fantastic that many scientists just threw up their hands and their eyes went into the heavens contemplating the implications of this theory. String theory implies that the universe is hyperdimensional, that there could be other universes out there, and this was simply too much for the old guard. For years and years, string theory existed because scientists, you know, to the detriment of their careers, worked on the theory. But recently, it's become, you know, the raging fashion. All of a sudden, New York Times, Time Magazine, Music Magazine run feature stories on string theory, which is quite different from the way it was when I was a graduate student writing articles on string theory.
0: One also has to imagine the Hadron Collider will go on and the string theory will come apart like a giant ball of twine.
1: We hope that the universe doesn't unwind if we build the Large Hadron Collider. We hope to find sparticles. Sparticles are superparticles. They are higher octaves of the superstring. We are the lowest set of vibrations of the string.
0: Figures.
1: The string being a tiny rubber band that gives you the vibrations of electrons, protons, neutrons, and what have you. And we think that physics is reduced to nothing but harmonies of the string. Chemistry is nothing but melodies you can play on these colliding strings. The universe is a symphony of strings. And we think that the mind of God that Einstein eloquently wrote about in the last decades of his life, the mind of God, we think, is cosmic music resonating through 11-dimensional hyperspace.
0: Was he speaking of a god of creation?
1: He called it the Old One. That is a harmony that existed at the instant of creation that then governs all physical law. He called it the Old One, God, in other words. This is not a personal God, he was very careful to say. It's the God of Spinoza. It's the God of Leibniz. It's the God of reason, logic, harmony, unification, and beauty.
0: Science.
1: That's what Einstein considered God.
0: Science.
1: And he wanted to crack the code. today we think we've done it. We have to test it. People are going to laugh at us unless we can find evidence of this theory. This theory is very difficult to test because it is a theory of the instant of creation. It's a theory of parallel universes. It's a theory of hyperdimensions, up to 11 dimensions now. And we hope to find the first clues to this theory by finding sparticles. And, well, we're taking bets right now as to whether or not the Large Hadron Collider is powerful enough to produce sparticles.
0: And your bet would be?
1: Well, I'd say 50-50. Our machine was called the Super Collider to be built outside Dallas, Texas.
0: And we gave up on it.
1: People are wondering, how come it's a European machine? How come it's not an American machine? Well, Congress canceled our machine. The Congress gave us $1 billion back in the 90s to dig a hole for this machine. Congress canceled our machine and gave us a second $1 billion to fill up the hole. I can't think of anything more stupid than giving scientists $1 billion to dig a hole, canceling it, and giving it a second $1 billion to fill up that hole.
0: Isn't that what we do with most of our money, throw it in holes?
1: That's right. Literally. Literally, that's what we did outside Dallas, Texas. A huge hole was dug to build a machine, but then the Congress got cold feet. You know, $11 billion was too much for Congress. Now, of course, we spend $500 billion in Iraq. But $10 billion was considered too much. Well, the Europeans are not shy about this. They spent $10 billion building their machine. And it's going to go online in just a few more months now.
0: It is exciting. Is it possible, Professor, that we will be able to figure out what happened to antimatter? Where antimatter? It's got to be somewhere.
1: Yeah, that's the famous CP violation problem. It was Andrei Sakharov, the counterpart of Edward Teller, the man who built the Russian hydrogen bomb.
0: Yes.
1: It was Andrei Sakharov who asked that question, where did the antimatter go? And he said there was an imbalance, a slight imbalance called symmetry breaking, that existed at the instant of creation, and we are the leftovers. We are the leftovers of this slight imbalance. Because matter and antimatter collide and release energy, tremendous amounts of energy.
0: Somewhere there's a positron, right? Somewhere.
1: The positron would be an anti-electron, right? And in fact, when I was in high school, I played with positrons and went to the National Science Fair taking pictures of antimatter. But that's another story. The point here. The point here is that the instant of creation had an asymmetry. We are the leftovers of that asymmetry, otherwise we wouldn't be here. If it was purely a balance between matter and antimatter, then just like in Star Trek, there would have been a huge explosion and nothing would have been left. There would be no Earth, no planets, no stars. We are the leftover from that asymmetry. But the origin of that asymmetry, no one knows. And we hope that string theory may eventually answer that question. Why are we here? In some sense, we have no right to be here. We should have been annihilated by antimatter at the instant of creation.
0: But instead, antimatter disappeared.
1: Yeah, annihilated with matter, and we're the leftovers of that titanic collision between matter and antimatter.
0: But it can't really disappear, can it? So it's...
1: It turned to energy. If you read Dan Brown's book about the Vatican... he postulates that this secret society of anti-Catholics created an antimatter bomb to blow up the Vatican. Well, it would bankrupt the United States of America to build an antimatter bomb. We could do it, but it would bankrupt the world, basically, to create enough antimatter to do any damage. All the antimatter in the world that we've built so far can barely light up a light bulb.
0: So wouldn't be practical.
1: That's right. But we know it exists. And one day, if we can harvest it, it may take us to the stars, you know, just like on Star Trek. You know,
0: or it may blow us to the stars. Is it possible that the Hadron Collider will essentially tell us where to find antimatter, and if we do find it, will we do the right thing with it, whatever that is?
1: Well, the Large Hadron Collider will produce copious quantities of antiprotons. And if you then hit antiprotons with positrons, uh-huh. as you mentioned before, anti-electrons, right. then you get anti-atoms.
0: Uh-huh.
1: And we have, in fact, made anti-atoms. Not very many. You can probably count them on your hand. But we've actually made anti-hydrogen, anti-atoms. And sooner or later, we'll make anti-helium. And sooner or later, we'll have anti-chemistry. But that's, of course, far away. It takes an enormous amount of energy to create these things. But the Large Hadron Collider will create large quantities of antimatter.
0: And may lead us down, you know, start us down the path.
1: Of understanding why the Big Bang banged. You know, what set off the bang? What lit the fuse that created the universe? That's what we hope this Large Hadron Collider will answer. String theory right now is so mathematically difficult that we can't get a definitive yes or no from it. So we're hoping that the Large Hadron Collider will tell us why it banged. I mean, what set it off? Okay. We have our own opinions, we physicists. String theory seems to indicate that what set it off was that the universe peeled off from a parent universe, that our universe is nothing but a baby universe that peeled off from a mother universe, and that just like, you know, budding and sprouting of plants that you have in your garden, that universes can sprout from other universes, just like soap bubbles can break in half and create baby soap bubbles. That's probably where our universe came from.
0: Are you at all concerned, Professor, that it will, in fact, lead us not further into string theory, but whatever answers we get may lead us in another direction?
1: Well, my attitude is, you know, let the cards fall where they may. You know, nature will dictate reality, not pencil and paper.
0: That's true.
1: We physicists can come up with all sorts of cockamamie ideas, but ultimately nature has to verify the theory. However, that said, string theory is the only theory that allows us to combine Einstein's theory of gravity mm-hmm. with the quantum theory, the quantum theory being basically atomic physics. And it's the only theory, it's the only game in town that allows us to unify gravity with the nuclear force.
0: Even that said, are you a bit on pins and needles, this beginning to get so close?
1: Yeah, we're taking bets. It was supposed to be turned on this year, but there was a problem with the magnets, so it got delayed a few months. So the christening won't take place for a few more months. And when it's turned on, we're very anxious to find what new particles or what new physics could come out. Physics has been pretty much at a standstill for the last 30 years, high-energy physics, because we've had no new machine in 30 years. This is our first big machine.
0: Truly exciting, then.
1: Truly exciting, right? And some people, of course, ask, is it dangerous? And the answer is not really. It's underground for the most part. It does not have enough energy to open up a hole in space, so don't worry that a black hole is going to emerge out of Geneva, Switzerland. Cosmic rays from outer space have more energy than...
0: No big bangs.
1: And there'll be no big bangs coming out of Geneva, Switzerland, right?
0: All right. Professor, hold it right there. A lot of people want to talk on the phone. We'll get to that coming up in a moment. I'm Art Bell. For George Norrie on this Friday night, Saturday morning, headlines, if I were to write them, would be Dr. Michio Kaku gets excited about SETI. And then below that, and suggests any signal received not be made public. Those would be the headlines. In a moment, we'll get to all of you. It certainly is a rush to be on radio again and be able to share some time with you, particularly with somebody the caliber of Dr. Michio Kaku. All right, Doctor, if you're ready, we're going to...
1: Okay.
0: Well, here we go. Charles in Kauai, Hawaii, you're on with Dr. Kaku. Hi.
2: Hello, Dr. Kaku. I'd like you to see if you could visualize a fusion confinement vessel and tell me if you think it'll work or not. Mm-hmm. So imagine a row of hoops in a wasp waist configuration with a divergent and convergent section, so they narrow towards the middle of it, and these hoops are independently powered. In the centralmost one has the heaviest current, so it's the highest magnetic field. And as you go along it, actually, you impose the electric field along it. So what you have a combination of electric and magnetic fields. So the plasma is repelled from the outer edges electrically, but it can't get anywhere in the center because of the magnetic field squeezing it tightly. Do you think that would work?
1: Okay, let's see. You have a bunch of hoops. Each hoop, of course, would be an electromagnet creating a magnetic field.
2: Yes.
1: What is the overall configuration of these hoops? That's the key. These hoops make what kind of envelope, as we say?
2: It makes a wasp waist magnetic field. It's like a solenoid, only it's more intensely pinched in the center, wasp waist wise.
1: Like an hourglass.
2: Yes.
1: The problem there is that leakage is the main problem, and it would probably leak out of the top and the bottom.
2: That's why the electric field's there.
1: The tokamak design, which is the design that came out of Russia, takes your hourglass, makes it into a cylinder, and then wraps it into a donut, so that when it leaks out of one end, it leaks into itself. It's self-leaking.
2: I think I've heard of a polygon of solenoids too that did that around in a racetrack.
1: Yeah, well, believe me, a lot of designs were tried. Even the threads of a baseball, believe it or not, in the 60s, people actually tried to make a plasma machine out of the threads of a baseball. Okay.
2: Yeah, that makes some sense. So,
1: and then
2: so I guess the conclusion is
1: find the plasma inside. Many designs have been tried. The problem is leakage. Even if you have electric fields on the top and the bottom of the hourglass, okay, you're going to get leakage coming out because of the fact that the plasma itself has its own magnetic field. That's the problem. It's like, you know, squeezing a balloon, except the air inside the balloon itself has magnetic properties and goes every which way when you try to squeeze it.
0: And then how do the French or the Europeans imagine they're going to tackle this?
1: Okay, they also take a tokamak design, that is a donut. So when gas leaks out one end of the donut, it basically leaks into itself. It goes in a circle. So there is leakage in the ITER, but it leaks into itself. And that minimizes the overall leakage.
0: Got it.
1: So it's the Soviet design. They came out with it first. That's why it's called the tokamak. But it is a design of choice. It is a design that every physicist uses when we talk about hot fusion.
0: Okay. All right. John in rain-starved Atlanta, you're on with Professor Kaku.
3: Doctor, this is John in Atlanta.
1: Mm-hmm.
3: Since I was a young man going to Georgia Tech, I dreamed up ideas to try to break hydrogen out of water. Tell me what your idea is. Will that ever be done, or is science working on that? It seems like it'd solve our problems for energy forever.
1: Well, this is the fuel cell. You take ordinary water, you apply electric current to it, and that breaks up H2O into H and O. And then when the H and O combine again inside a car, you create waste water, but you release energy in the process. It's called electrolysis. And Honda is even marketing a fuel cell car now. It's being advertised on television, for God's sake. So we know that fuel cells work. In outer space, NASA pioneered the use of these fuel cells, extracting energy from combining hydrogen with oxygen. And we know that they work, except they're very expensive. That's why we don't have fuel cell cars right now. But as I see it, the marketplace will make oil very expensive and will reduce the cost of fuel cells, and at some point the two curves will cross, and when that crossing takes place, then there'll be a mad rush to create solar hydrogen cars.
0: Okay, Professor, just out of idle curiosity, at how many dollars per gallon do you imagine the intersection of those lines?
1: Okay, well, take a look at Europe. People complain about $3 a gallon in the United States. You go to Europe and they say, oh, my God, that's so cheap. I mean, how come you guys have such free energy in America?
0: Right? Yes. Yeah, well, most of that's taxation in Europe, of course.
1: And also, yeah, a lot of it is taxation, and, there are other reasons, that, you know, they don't have the supply lines, blah, blah, blah. But the point is that the crossing of these curves could take place within, let's say, 15 years, 10, 15, 20 years. We don't know for sure. It depends on how efficient solar cells come. Solar cells right now are several times more expensive than oil-fired or coal-fired plants,
0: sure.
1: Several times more expensive.
0: Sure.
1: But with the two curves gradually converging, every year solar cells become more efficient. Every year this hydrogen technology gets more advanced. I see a crossing taking place.
0: Right. Again, though, let me try and rephrase it. At that crossing point, what would you imagine the cost per barrel of oil to be?
1: Okay, in U.S. dollars right now, okay,
0: yes.
1: I would imagine it would have to hit, let's say, maybe $7 or $8 a gallon right now, okay?
0: Oh, we're back to the gallon. Okay, $7 or $8 a gallon in the U.S.
1: In the U.S. before it becomes economical to go to solar hydrogen. In other words, it's not economical at all.
0: Right, but between here and there, there's a lot of pain.
1: There's going to be a lot of pain, right? But again, every year, solar hydrogen becomes more efficient, more advanced, and with mass production tax credits, you could jumpstart this technology, just the way nuclear was jumpstarted by the Pentagon.
0: Sure.
1: Nuclear energy would not be economical unless the taxpayer had funded research in nuclear energy back in the 50s.
0: There's another taxpayer. Harry in Texas, you're on with Dr. Kaku.
4: Thank you. I'm an amateur astronomer, and I just have a craving for books. And let me run a scenario by you. I'd like your comments on it. To me, the question of is there life out there is not a matter of logistics or finding luck or whatever. It's more a matter of timing. Since we all originated apparently from a Big Bang, all the ingredients are there elsewhere. It's a matter of timing. When does it evolve into something that can sustain life? So what I think about is, well, what is the universe for? What is it doing? What is it trying to accomplish? And it seems to always fall back to motion, vibration, frequency. Every solar system is a giant armature. Every galaxy a giant armature. And so
0: sounds a lot like string theory to me.
4: Yeah, so here's my question. I play around with sound waves because I can see them. And I play guitar. And it seems to me that long sound waves consume short sound waves. Is that a true statement?
1: Long waves do what with short waves?
4: Consume short. In other words, if you play a harmonic with a long short or a long sound wave and a harmonic of a short sound wave, a higher pitch note, the lower pitch note sustains itself off of the higher pitch note, but the higher pitch note goes away quicker. You follow what I'm saying?
1: Well, waves don't necessarily consume other waves. Waves add. That's called superposition.
4: Okay.
1: And when they add, they can then appear as if they're consuming another wave. But waves basically, you know, add on top of each other. I play the trumpet and the guitar, for example.
4: Mm-hmm.
1: And when I blow notes or twang a guitar, notes may appear to gobble up other notes, but they're actually superimposed upon each other. And you get, you know, what are called harmonics when you play guitar. But string theory is precisely based on harmonics. String theory says that, you know, a proton and electron are with tiny little rubber bands, and these rubber bands vibrate, and when they vibrate at different frequencies in different ways, they turn into different particles. So how many different frequencies can you put on a violin string or a rubber band? The answer is infinite, right? That's why we have an infinite number of particles. And when these two particles collide, then these two vibrations can, in fact, consume each other, as you say, to give you a third vibration. And that's what we call chemistry.
4: One other thing I'd like to ask you, if you don't mind, I know the time is short. When I put a tuning fork into water, the sound waves go outward. But just before the tuning fork completely dies vibrations, it seems to attract sound waves back to it and give one last tone after it is dead. And the same is true with a harmonic on a guitar. You can hit a harmonic on a guitar, and it'll play through, and it deadens, and then quickly it comes back as if it's retracting. Now, that could that be conceived as the long waves stretching the short waves until they can no longer stretch, and then it snaps back, so to speak?
1: Well, I'm not sure. I've never seen that effect. You know, I've played with musical instruments all my life. You know, maybe you can email me. My website is mkaku.org, mkaku.org, and my email address is on it. Maybe you can email me this effect, and I can then duplicate it. But right now, it's kind of hard for me to visualize that.
0: Okay. All right. Susie in Orange County, you're on with Dr. Kaku.
5: Oh, hi. Gosh, I can't believe I got on the radio. Real quickly, I just was curious, why haven't the utilities, any utility that I've heard of anywhere, why aren't they, like, putting solar panels on every Southern Exposure building that they can get their hands on, that people will let them, rather than, I mean, rather than waiting for the individual homeowner to pay, you know, like $30,000, you know, to do it themselves. It just seems like they're not really serious about global warming. If a utility can buy solar panels, I'm sure, for, you know, but when you're buying a million of them, you're going to get them a lot cheaper than when you're going to buy 30. So I don't understand why they expect, or they, you know, they're trying to urge with a very minimal federal tax credit, and you get some money back. Well, you can get free energy, but that doesn't. It's so expensive for the homeowner to do it. I don't know why the utilities aren't doing it.
1: Well, you're right that if you mass produce these things and you buy them in bulk, you can get it a lot cheaper. And for example, some utilities are going into wind power because they see the benefits of wind parks. And in Europe, you know, you see wind parks everywhere you go in Europe. However, solar is still a little bit on the expensive side. Homeowners who do this, of course, are multimillionaires. They're Hollywood celebrities who can afford to put solar panels on their house. It's not something for the average person unless you know what you're doing. And utilities look at the economics. The bottom line is a dollar. And they see that solar is still, you know, more expensive, even with mass production. My attitude is we should jump-start the technology. You know, the federal government should subsidize research in this thing. There should be tax credits. Mass production of these things will reduce the cost, and then we can bring down the cost where it is competitive, where you don't have to be a Hollywood millionaire to put one of these things on your rooftop. But right now, it is still a little bit on the expensive side, and the two curves have not yet met yet.
0: But they are closing.
1: They're closing very fast, right?
0: Mm-hmm. All right, David in Mesa, Arizona. Good morning. You're on with Dr. Kaku.
6: Thank you, Mr. Bell.
0: Sure.
6: Wow, what a privilege to speak with you and Dr. Kaku, and my gosh, what a sensationally educational show. I've been so greatly impressed by, gosh, each and every one of your topics that you and Dr. Kaku have been discussing, including the global energy problem we're all faced with. Now, I wrote a book about power beaming solar energy space via high-intensity microwaves to Earth.
0: Uh-huh.
6: Called Sunstroke.
0: Right, David Kagan.
6: Oh, Mr. Bell, what a
0: good memory.
6: Pleasure. Look, super congratulations for Asia.
0: Thank you. Anyway, your question?
6: Yes, sir, I do have a question for the esteemed Professor Kaku.
0: And that is?
6: This is indeed a grand honor for me, sir. Now, I've followed your scientific works, including parallel universes of string theory, for many years. Now, regarding the solar hydrogen mix you spoke about, would you include power beaming solar energy to Earth via microwaves as presently being proposed by the U.S. Pentagon, even if it means utilizing it as a space-based weapons?
0: I think that'll perhaps change the answer.
1: Okay. Well, I'm in favor of looking at all different kinds of power alternatives into the coming decades because of the threat of global warming, even though I have my doubts about commercial nuclear energy. Looking at outer space, cost has always been a big problem. Recently, the Pentagon did come out with a report that I've looked at saying that perhaps power can be beamed from outer space to the troops, where price is not as essential. Just getting energy to them at all would be a great thing. So they've looked at the question of beaming power from outer space. I've looked at it. And again, there are many logistical problems. You know, stationary satellites are 22,000 miles away, and there's a lot of attenuation of the energy from 22,000 miles away. If a satellite is simply overhead, then they go around the Earth every 90 minutes, in which case you'd have to have hundreds of these things orbiting at any given point. And, if, you know, then aiming is a problem. If you miss, you may, you know, scorch a certain area of the Earth. But, you know, these are technical problems. And in principle, as you point out, they can be solved, except the price has to come down, okay? Now, on the other hand, the Pentagon also looks at the other possibility of using these things as weapons. In outer space, we forget that there are no wall sockets in outer space. Power is a premium in outer space. And so what do you do for energy? You may build these gigantic solar panels, convert the energy to microwaves, and then knock out other satellites with them. My attitude is very simple. As the Chinese say, never pick up a rock, only to drop it on your own feet. who is the most vulnerable to killer satellite warfare in outer space?
0: We are.
1: Who has the most satellites? Who has the most communication networks? Is most vulnerable if somebody decides to blow up satellites in outer space?
0: That would be us.
1: It's us, hands down. And if we open up, the militarization of space, it's like putting sand in our own eyes. If you're going to be in a fight, you don't want to pick up a bunch of sand and put it in your own eyeball, right? That's a stupid thing to do. So I would say that we don't get into killer satellite warfare, even though the Chinese, of course, recently, a few months ago, blew up one of their satellites. I don't think we should get into this because we have the most to lose in the opening shots of a war. Gunfighters always throw sand in the other guy's eyeball, right? Well,
0: of course, yes.
1: You know, we shouldn't be blowing up satellites because we're the most vulnerable. We could be blinded so easily because our satellites are unshielded, totally unshielded. We don't shield our satellites in outer space. That's why solar flares, for example, and sunspot cycles can definitely injure our communication.
0: No, but I bet we've got a lot of very secret backup satellites just sitting there in the blackness of space, black themselves, waiting for the eventuality you just discussed.
1: Yeah, these are called dark satellites. I wouldn't put it past the Pentagon to have launched satellites with the capability of doing that. However, the Pentagon has not ever carried out such a test of a what is called ASAT, or anti-satellite device, while the Chinese have. And they've got roundly condemned by everybody, created an enormous amount of space debris and out of space by blowing up a satellite. You know, we track 10,000 pieces of debris, screwdrivers, pieces of old satellite, booster rockets, screwdrivers and tools. We track 10,000 pieces of debris orbiting the Earth left over from the space program. The Chinese simply polluted a lot more debris when they smashed one of their satellites. You can imagine what's going to happen if there's a killer satellite war in outer space. There'll be hundreds of thousands of pieces of debris in outer space. That's the end of the space program. Satellites will not, people will not be able to go through this belt of junk.
0: And you can't put up signs, adopt a geosynchronous orbit.
1: Right, exactly.
0: All right, well, Professor, as always, it has been such a pleasure being on the air with you.
1: Mm-hmm.
0: Thank you, and we will definitely do it again one day. You're just
1: okay.
0: Really fun to talk to. Take
1: okay,
0: care.
1: Anytime.
0: Good night, Professor.
1: Good night.
0: That's it, folks. Professor Michio Kaku from the High Desert, I'm Art Bell. Good night.

0: 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Tonight featuring Coast to Coast AM from January 25th, 2002.
1: From the high desert in the great American Southwest, I bid you all good evening, good morning, good afternoon, whatever the case may be, wherever you are in all 24 time zones covered by this radio program, Coast to Coast AM. I'm Art Bell. And, oh, we have so much to do tonight. It's going to be open lines all the way tonight. Anything at all you want to talk about is fair game. However, because of the final call I had last night really spooked me. And I asked the gentleman to contact me, and he did. And I've got Ken on the line, and he'll be with us here in a bit. It was the last story told last night, and I want to hear the whole story. And actually from the beginning, because I understand a lot of you would have missed some of it, and we can, of course, get it now in more detail. So what he was describing may not turn out to be, but it sounded to me like, and in fact, what we discussed last night with Mothman and all the rest of it, Mothman really is a monster, isn't he? Mothman is a monster. And so I thought, I have never opened a monster line. Therefore, I would ask any of you who have encountered what you would consider to be a monster. That's a broad category. Monster is a big category. If you have ever actually and truly encountered what you would call a monster, then I would like to hear from you tonight as the program progresses. Now, the news. Now it's all Enron. Oh, man, is it Enron. Well, I hit that one on the head. So did somebody who predicted at the beginning of the year. First time I saw an Enron story, I said, oh, man, here it comes.

determine whether the embattled companies are worthy of government business. Also today, the U.S. Comptroller General set new limits on the consulting work that accounting firms can do for any federal agency they audit or for firms receiving federal money. Meanwhile, two lawmakers urged the Chief of Congress investigative arm to take the Bush administration to court for refusing to reveal its contacts with the energy industry. Whew. This one seems like it's gigantic, and it seems like it's going all the way to the top, and it seems like it's doing that very, very quickly. So, a gentleman in Big Fork, Montana. I mean, everybody out there is struggling to try and grasp and understand the magnitude of what's happened with Enron here. My God, what's happened? Well, we don't obviously have those answers yet, but Buck in Big Fork, Montana, tries to help you out here as he writes, "Understanding Enron's problem. In case you were wondering how Enron came to be in so much trouble, here's a brief explanation reputedly given by an Aggie professor to explain the whole thing in terms his students could understand. Capitalism. Simple. You have two cows. You sell one and buy a bull. Your herd multiplies. The economy grows. You sell them and retire on the income. Extremely simplified, right? And that doesn't explain Enron. Now, does this explain Enron? This is Enron venture capitalism, according to Buck. You have two cows. You sell three of them to your publicly listed company using letters of credit opened by your brother-in-law at the bank. Then execute a debt equity swap with an associated general offer, so you get all four cows back with a tax exemption for five. The milk rights of these six cows are transferred via an intermediary to a Cayman Island company secretly owned by the majority stockholder who sells the rights to all seven cows back to your listed company. The annual report says the company owns eight cows with an option to buy one more. Now, do you see why a company with $62 billion in assets is declaring bankruptcy? No, I don't, but it was a hell of a story. let's see what else is going on. The Mideast continues to implode. It looks like President Bush is considering whether he would like to sever ties with Mr. Arafat. There's a big bunch of trouble possibly brewing over there, and the Palestinian Authority is saying that breaking ties with Arafat would be sort of like just setting the whole thing off, you know, using words kind of like that. Meanwhile, the Israeli government sent warplanes to attack Palestinian security installations in the West Bank and Gaza after a Palestinian suicide bomber wounded 24 in a crowded Tel Aviv pedestrian mall. Nothing ever changes there. But, you know, if they exorcise Mr. Arafat from, well, of course, the entire peace joke anyway, peace right over there, prospects are going to disappear. I maintain they never really appeared in the first place. There was never peace there, and there may never be peace there. A stem cell has been found, folks, in adults that can turn into every single tissue in the body. This is an amazing discovery. Until now, only stem cells from early embryos were thought to have such properties. Should the finding be confirmed, it's going to mean cells from your own body could one day be turned into all sorts of perfectly matched replacement tissues and even organs. In other words, they've found a stem cell, they believe, in adults

0: will multiply, given the right encouragement, whatever you do to them, into all kinds of replacement stuff for you. Cloning would become unnecessary. We wouldn't need to clone if this is true. Princeton University says this work is very exciting. They can apparently differentiate into pretty much everything that an embryonic stem cell can differentiate into. The cells were found in the bone marrows of adults by a University of Minnesota researcher. And now, of course, everybody is saying quickly that extraordinary claims require extraordinary proof. And New Scientist is reporting on this, but, you know, nobody knows for sure whether it's the real deal. You know, we can certainly hope that it is the real deal. Anyway, right now, they're thinking they really have done it. Now, let's think about that. So, any little scraping of you, any scraping of your skin, or perhaps plucking one of your hairs out would give the scientists all they need to grow you anything you want. Need a liver? Hey, one liver on the way. Need a replacement heart? One that's really you? On the way. Of course, you can imagine the price tag for this is going to be heavy duty. Need another right leg? Let's brew one up. From your own cells, from your own DNA instructions. One little tiny stem cell can do all of this, is what they're saying. Absolutely amazing. An amazing, amazing discovery, if true. So on this one, everybody, it would change everything, so you should hold your breath and hope that it is true. And then maybe we're not going to be going down the cloning road we thought we were. Oh, these discoveries, they come very quickly, don't they?
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2: When you look at what's going on around this planet, it's almost as if someone has got a playbook to try to control all these countries all of a sudden. I've always said that not everything is a conspiracy, but a lot of it is.
3: You know, when you start looking into things, there's only a certain set of conclusions you can reach. And unfortunately, this is one of them. You know, it's very, very hard not to see things like that when you start looking at things in a larger picture.
1: Now we take you back to the night of January 25th, 2002, on Art Bell, Somewhere in Time.

0: let us begin where we left off last night. The story was getting so interesting that I asked the gentleman last night, that would be Ken, to email me and give me some contact information, and he did. And so here is my last caller from last night, Ken. Hello, Ken.
1: Hi, Art. How are you tonight?
0: I'm all right. I'm really happy you decided to come back on with me tonight, and I appreciate your taking the time to do that.
1: No problem.
0: Let us begin as we did last night. You have the luxury now of a little more time, and you can tell us in a little more detail exactly what happened.
1: Exactly what happened.
0: Yes, sir.
1: Okay. Well, New Year's Eve of 2000, we moved into this house. And
0: where are you, Ken?
1: I'm out of Portland, Oregon.
0: Right.
1: And the house that we moved into was built in 1910.
0: Hmm.
1: So it's a fairly old home.
0: Right.
1: And from day one, Sherry, my girlfriend, something about the place wasn't right to her. You know, she just felt that there was something that was off there.
0: Was this a fixer-upper, that kind of deal?
1: It was what was a rental, and it was through a friend that they weren't going to rent it, but I needed a place, and they said, sure, you know. It had been sitting vacant for like 6 months, I guess, 6 to 8 months. Later, we came to find out that the gal that lived there before just up and left.
0: The way you ultimately had to?
1: Exactly. And since then, we found out some other stuff, too. But
0: okay, but let's not jump ahead. Go to the beginning. You moved into the house.
1: Yeah.
0: Lucky to get in. Sherry didn't much like it. But
1: it was, you know, a little work and fix it up some, you know, it might, you know, come around, you know, feel a little better.
0: Right.
1: Well, she's kind of like, she's able to really pick up on stuff. You know, sees things that other people don't see, you know, or feel stuff. You know, she's really in tune with what's going on around her a lot more than I am until now. But
0: in other words, you would have described yourself as what, kind of skeptical of
1: very
0: sort of
1: skeptical
0: thing? Okay, you know? All right, good.
1: And so, you know, it started off with, she said that she'd seen like angels around the house.
0: Angels?
1: Yeah. You know, which I thought, you know, that was kind of odd. And she says, well, it's a good thing, you know. And, okay, so I never seen him. But she said there was always this one out by this tree, and then he'd be in this other room. She had this thing about being in the kitchen all the time, that she felt safe there, didn't like being in any other rooms in the house, especially the front room area.
0: Yeah, rooms can have a feel to them.
1: Mm-hmm.
0: Sure.
1: And so this went on. And it was kind of funny because every now and then, like, sometimes I'd fall asleep on the couch and I'd be woke up to, like, somebody whispering in your ear, you know, like, really weird kind of, like, saying something. And it's like, you know, like, leave me alone. You know, I'm trying to sleep and look and there's nobody there.
0: Uh-huh.
1: So, okay. You know, I just kind of like, oh, I was dreaming. You know, I just passed it off.
0: Right.
1: And then there were several times I'd be sitting in the front room by myself, and maybe the kids might be upstairs, and she was at work. I'd be playing a video game or something, just kind of biding some time. And you get that feeling that somebody's walking up behind you, like you can hear the floor kind of squeak, you know, and you turn around and there's nobody there.
0: Oh.
1: So this would happen off and on, you know. It wasn't, you know, it's just kind of like, okay, you know. My imagination running rapid, never really put anything together. So a little bit later, then we started hearing the little girl laughter. You know, this is, you know, a couple of months of being there. Most of the time when I heard it, I would be upstairs in the bathroom, and it was like right outside the door, but nobody would be there at the house. It only happened when nobody was there.
0: Do you have a little girl?
1: I have an 11-year-old daughter and a 12-year-old son.
0: Ah. No, no, really little girls.
1: No, no, you know, this is, you know, younger than what they would be, and it's just like little laughter, like he was playing with a friend.
0: Just outside your door?
1: Right outside the bathroom door, yeah.
0: Audible, loud, just like you would hear it if there was a little girl.
1: Exactly.
0: Right.
1: My kids were right there in the house. You know?
0: Alrighty.
1: I'd be the only one in there.
0: Right.
1: And then, like, Sherry would see shadows move all the time in the house. You know, like, oh, there it goes. You know, it was in the front room, but I wouldn't see it. Well, then I started, after a while, catching out of the corner of my eye, seeing something move. Sometimes in the bathroom upstairs, there was a mirror on the back wall, and if you had the medicine cabinet open, you could see right into the hallway when I was shaving.
0: Right.
1: Now, this one particular day, I'm in there shaving, and I see this go from my room into my son's room.
0: See what go?
1: A shadow figure, something black, 4 feet in height, you know, like a kid or something like that.
0: Small.
1: Yeah, so right after that, my son comes running up the stairs, and I say, you know, hey, Brandon, is there somebody with you? And he's like, nope, by myself. I'm like, okay, and I just must be seeing things again, you know. So this kind of keeps going on, and then it was kind of odd because that first summer there in the house is real drafty. I mean, it's, you know, really old. It's not insulated. Well, it's, you know, 90 degrees out in the summertime, and when we come home from work, you'd have to go around and open up all the doors to let the heat in because it was so cold in the house that you'd have to wear a coat.
0: Right.
1: You know, and it's like, this there's something not right. Sherry kept bringing that up, and I'm like, oh, we got the shade of the trees, you know. And, you know, Skip, they usually try to, you know, make reason out of anything.
0: Yes, of course. The brain struggles to do that.
1: Yes.
0: Yeah, absolutely.
1: Which I did all the time. And so this went along, and then her then went through that winter, and it was there was just similar activity going on. And then her son came to live with us. He was living out of state and come up. And the first night that he was there, we were talking about, you know, what he's been doing and what's going on. And so we went up to bed, and he slept down there, downstairs in the front room on the couch. I don't know, what time was it? About probably 11, 11:30, like that. Sherry gets woke up by this my son's radio in his room blasting. You know, it's like, why did he set his alarm, you know, get up? So she gets up, goes walking in there, and it's just blasting loud. And she's shaking him, trying to wake him up, and he won't wake up.
0: Mm-hmm.
1: And the radio, which he normally has, like, on all these but goodies and stuff, is saying over and over again, time to kill, time to kill, which just freaks her out.
0: Time to kill?
1: Yes. So she rips the cord out of the wall, turning the radio off, walks out of the room, and there's Greg is sitting at the top of the stairs, just white as a ghost, looking at her. And he goes, I am not sleeping down there by myself. Can I sleep in your room? Because something has just pinned me on the couch.
0: Ken, hold on. We're here at the bottom of the hour. There's more to this. He was the last caller last night. You didn't get to hear all of this tonight. You are. I'm Art Bell. This is Coast to Coast AM. Then I bet you can tell.
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1: Ken tells me Sherry, his girlfriend, is there and prepared to verify everything you're hearing from Ken right now. I'm Art Bell. Don't move.
0: Now we take you back to the night of January 25th, 2002, on Art Bell, Somewhere in Time.

0: right. Back now to Ken. Ken, you know, if I had encountered a radio blaring out "Time to Kill," my child's room. Hey, that would be when I'd pack up and haul butt. And that's what some people on Fast Blast are saying here. It would be time to go.
1: Uh-huh. That's one of the things that have been discussing between ourselves and what was going on, because something would happen like that,
0: yes,
1: or something else, and it seemed like within 15 to 20 minutes' time that it was like you never even knew it happened. Like there was some type of control, manipulation, whatever it was, or the power that this thing had.
0: Now, by that, do you mean you didn't remember the event, or do you mean the event just didn't seem...
1: It would just seem like everything just went passive on it. You know, like there was really nothing going on, you know. It was in the back...
0: Okay.
1: You know, it was like something would push everything to the back of your mind.
0: Okay.
1: I mean, even the stuff that happened to Sherry, that, you know, she would be traumatized, and it was within 2 or 3 hours, we were back to doing our normal daily routine.
0: Yeah, I guess that's really the way life is. I've had a lot of traumatic events in my life, and they do pass, and, you know, life does go on, as the old saying goes, and so, yeah, I understand. Okay.
1: And, you know, time and time again, we talked about getting out of there, you know, but it wouldn't. You know, we make up excuses about stuff or something, or, you know, it didn't seem so bad. Yeah, you know, or Sherry would try to leave, like, that's it, I've got to get out of here. And I would talk to her, and she would end up staying.
0: Right.
1: You know? And it wasn't until after we were out of there that we were able to really start putting the pieces together.
0: Well, after this business with the radio, what then? How bad did it get? I mean, last night you mentioned that Sherry was physically attacked by something.
1: Yes, she was. And actually, the first time was just prior to Greg's attack. It was just before he came. It was like a week earlier. And so I kind of screwed up on my timeline there. But she was attacked, and we just thought that, well, we won't say nothing to him.
0: She was attacked how?
1: She was sleeping in the bed upstairs and was awoke out of the sleep, being pinned with her face down. She was laying on her stomach, with her face stuffed into the pillow and just being pushed into the bed. You know, she couldn't even, you know, she was able to get her head turned around, and there was nobody there. She was just being held down, you know, and it was like...
0: By a completely unseen force of some kind.
1: Exactly. You know, couldn't see it, but could feel it.
0: All right. Now, Ken, it's not that I doubt what you're saying.
1: Right.
0: But if you would be willing to put Sherry on for a moment, this might be a time when she should describe what happened to her.
1: Okay.
0: Is it? She's willing.
1: Here she is.
0: Okay.
2: Hello?
0: Hi, Sherry.
2: Hi.
0: Thank you, first of all, for coming on. I really appreciate it. But Ken was just beginning to tell me about being pinned down or something in bed, and I thought I ought to hear this from you.
2: Yes. Yeah, I was sleeping, and I just woke up to my face being shoved into the pillow. My body was totally paralyzed. I couldn't move. And it was a terrific amount of weight that was laying on top of me.
0: Did it feel like a body?
2: It felt like a body.
0: Or not a blunt weight, but a body.
2: A body. Yes, definitely.
0: Okay.
2: And I had other occasions where it would just come in and just touch my leg. And you could actually see the comforter indent with the... You couldn't see anything there, but you could feel it, and you could see the comforter move. And at times it would tuck you in just like you were a child. Not hurt you, just tuck your comforter all the way around you. It was terrifying. And it got to, after that happened, I refused to go to bed by myself. I refused to go to any room but the kitchen. I just sat in the kitchen for almost 2 years straight.
0: Oh, my God. This went on for how?
2: 2 years. Mm-hmm.
0: For 2 years?
2: 2 years.
0: Is it over now?
2: No. I hope it is. We're Christians, and we've been going to church, and we've had people praying for us, and we moved into this house, which it's a brand-new home, and nobody's lived here. And our first night here by ourselves, I was just rolling over to put my arm around Ken, and this horrible laugh. Like, it was in a tunnel, but it was right up above us, and it was
0: so
2: really...
0: So, whatever this is, it has followed you.
2: It sure seems like it.
0: So it's not even over now.
2: Uh-uh.
0: It may be there now.
2: It could be. I haven't felt anything.
0: Have you been, have you had physical marks, bruises from
2: I've
0: any...
2: I've had a bite on my back, in the middle of my back from it.
0: A bite on your back?
2: Mm-hmm.
0: Teeth marks?
2: Teeth marks. It took 6 weeks for it to heal.
0: Oh, my God. How did this happen?
2: I was just up in the bedroom, and it was just, ow, you know?
0: You mean just... You were standing, laying down in bed? What?
2: I was standing in the bedroom. And it was just just pain in my back. And so I went downstairs and had Ken lift my shirt up to look at my back. And
0: right.
2: there it was.
0: And there's a bite mark.
2: Mm-hmm.
0: That takes 6 weeks to heal?
2: It took 6 weeks. And he kept putting peroxide. And it, you know, it was quite something.
0: You know, I asked Ken, and I'll ask you too, and maybe you'll have the same answer, but after going in to your son's room and hearing a radio blaring, "Time to kill, time to kill,"
2: uh-huh.
0: Most people would be so out of there, Sherry.
2: Oh, I've tried. I was so terrified. I was so scared. And yet, there was some kind of a power that took over, and Ken was such a skeptic, even though he was hearing the things that were happening, you know,
0: right.
2: He said, well, nothing happens when you're with me.
0: I take it you were not as much of a skeptic.
2: I was not. Well, I'd never had anything like this ever happen to me before, and I didn't know what it was, but I really believed that I knew I wasn't crazy, and I knew this stuff was really happening to
0: me.
2: Well,
0: what about your children?
2: Well, we kept it quiet. They're very young, and we didn't want to frighten them, but we asked questions to make sure that nothing was hurting them.
0: So they really weren't being affected. Okay, so they weren't being affected particularly.
2: No, but my children, my oldest one's 26, and my youngest one is 22, and they both had incidents with it too.
0: Oh.
2: And the 22-year-old is the one that came into our room and slept on the floor that night that he was pinned. But he had absolutely no clue, because I never mentioned this to him at all until that night when he was attacked and we told him what had been happening.
0: Well, it sounds like sometimes it was, you say it tucked you in, for example.
2: Yeah.
0: So that almost seems benign. That almost seems friendly.
2: Well, as the story goes, I thought there was just one thing there. But after the end of the story, you'll hear that there might have been several more.
0: Okay, but everything Ken's been telling us is basically the way you remember it, too.
2: Oh, yeah.
0: And even down to the point where after these things would occur, like the radio and the rest of it,
2: we stayed.
0: It would sort of fade from your mind in a way that lessened the importance of what had just happened in some way, causing you to stay?
2: No. I would have anxiety even. I didn't want to go back to the house. I tried to stay away. We were bike riders, and we...
0: So it didn't fade as much for you?
2: Yeah. It didn't fade as much for me. I was terrified.
0: Wait, do you have any sense, any idea of why you thought the kitchen was a safe place?
2: I didn't have the feeling of, any other room, it was just like it just go up your spine. You could just feel it like breathing on you. And
0: all of that was not present in the kitchen?
2: And it wasn't in the kitchen.
0: So you spent a lot of time in the kitchen, huh?
2: I spent 2 years of my, I wouldn't go watch TV even. I couldn't sit in the living room at all. Which would aggravate the family, but I was that uncomfortable. I could not sit in any room but the kitchen. And then I would stay up and wait until Ken would go to bed at night, because I would not go up and sleep in that bedroom by myself.
0: God, that's like some kind of prison.
2: It was.
0: For you.
2: It was a prison to me. It was really horrible.
0: Okay, well, I may ask you to come back. I don't know, but I just wanted to hear your words, and I just have. You can remember as plainly as day that radio blaring out?
2: I can remember everything just as if I'm standing there. Yep, everything is very clear.
0: Okay, let me talk once again to Ken, if I could, please.
2: Okay.
3: Hello?
0: Hi, Ken.
3: Howdy.
0: Okay, so I guess we haven't even heard it all yet?
3: No. There's more.
0: Okay.
3: So, oh, great, the phone's going to start going dead. Go up and get the other phone. Let's see, where are we? After Greg had been pinned, there was a time he went out one night. We were setting up and was talking in bed, and we heard the door downstairs shut, and we heard girl after, and we thought, oh, Greg's home, and he's brought some friends with him. So she gets up. Sherry goes downstairs, comes running back up there. There's nobody there, which there was nobody there. He never came home that night. And so just little things like that kept going on until he had a girlfriend move in with him, and Jamie started encountering.
0: It sounds like you're getting ready to change telephones here or something.
3: Yes, I am.
0: All right, well, that's not a problem. You know, I mean, here's your wife almost not willing to come out of the kitchen. How were you handling that?
4: Hello?
0: Yes, hi.
4: Hold on a second. Let me turn this volume up if there's one on it. Where is it at?
0: Okay, you're on some other phone now.
4: Oh, this is great. Are you there?
0: Yes, uh-huh. I'm here.
4: Trying to get this volume on this phone to...
0: Can you hear me?
4: Can you hold on for just a second?
0: Sure, sure. Sounds like we are having technical difficulties.
4: I got a phone problem.
0: Yeah, I can tell.
4: Oh, great.
0: I'm hearing you all right. And,
4: oh,
0: and,
4: there we go.
0: And by the way, you need to turn the radio off in the background if you can.
4: Okay, she's downstairs with the other phone. She must have just hung it up.
0: Okay. All right, sounds good. Now,
4: yeah, here we go.
0: What I asked you, I'm going to ask you again now, Ken.
4: Okay.
0: You've got a girlfriend who is spending almost every day for 2 years in her kitchen.
4: Right.
0: How did you handle that?
4: Very difficultly. You know, I sat in there with her most of the time and stuff. It was like we knew that we needed to move, but we didn't have the funds available to. We were just getting by at the time.
0: Right. What kind of work do you do?
4: I'm a mechanic.
0: You're a mechanic. And does your girlfriend also work?
4: She was laid off at the time, so,
0: okay.
4: You know.
0: So she was home all the time.
4: Right.
0: Uh-huh.
4: But she would try to stay gone, you know, during the daytime if I wasn't there.
0: But as, yes, I understand. As a skeptic, what did you think was going on? I mean, did you think that she was having problems, or had you seen enough of this? So you knew she wasn't having problems. It's just that y'all had a problem.
4: Well, that's kind of it. You know, it was like
0: you don't have to answer any of these. I'm trying to get to the bottom of how you reacted.
4: Right. Well, I started getting really frustrated about it. Is how I was ended up reacting, which is it's kind of weird because since we've gotten out of there and we've been sitting there talking about it, it's like, you know, I knew what was going on, but something wasn't letting me deal with it the way that I should have.
0: Uh-huh.
4: You know, it was like there was some, whatever it is that's there, it has an agenda. It's got a plan of something that it wants to happen.
0: Did you ever get an idea of what you think that was?
4: I don't know. We've talked to a few people. There's one guy in particular that I've really done a lot of talking with that he's done a lot of ghost research. And on properties, anyway, he does a lot of research on the back, on the history, like, you know, a place where it's haunted.
0: Right.
4: And he'll get the history all the way back to the original landowners.
0: Right.
4: And try to find out what's happened on that property.
0: So what do you know about that house?
4: That's the thing. We've been having a little problem trying to find, I need to get a hold of Historical Society to get the original back stuff of what's going on.
0: Right.
4: But I did find out that there was a family that lived in the house 20 years earlier that in the middle of the night left and never came back, left everything behind, food, clothes, toys, everything, furniture.
0: They just left?
4: They just left.
0: Strong hint there, Ken.
4: Mm-hmm. So we didn't know, we didn't find that out until after we were out.
0: Gotcha. Okay.
4: You know, and it's like, whoa, you know, we start, you know, because I'm really trying to research this stuff and talking to people, and come to find out that there's several houses in the area there that have hauntings all the time.
0: As a skeptic, when your wife pulled up her blouse or whatever and you saw a bite mark on her back, how'd you react to that?
4: It was like, how in the hell did that get there, you know? I mean, I knew she didn't have it earlier, so it's kind of like...
0: In other words, at what point did your skepticism fall away to, I suppose, terror?
4: That would be the morning that I seen it.
0: It? This
4: yes.
0: Dark, small, whatever.
4: Yes. It's a week's time but that has just built up into this chaotic frenzy of us bailing in a very rapid fashion.
0: When you left the house, right?
4: Right.
0: Okay, so it got suddenly much worse.
4: It did. Greg and Jamie had moved out, and that was the point where it started getting worse. They moved over to eastern Oregon, and
0: uh-huh.
4: they're over there now.
0: Okay.
4: And after he had left, the activity started picking up. So this one friend of ours, she came over and had like some ideas on how to get rid of, you know, the ghost in the house or whatever it was.
0: Right.
4: And was trying that, you know, and it's like Sherry's going, this, she's pissing it off. You know, she's really making this thing agitated. And
0: What was she doing? Religious sorts of things?
4: We had done it. We had anointed the house. We'd, you know, prayed in every room. We commanded it for the name of Jesus Christ and God to vacate the premises, you know, and rebuked it. And whatever it was, wasn't going to leave. And we found out later that some things take a whole congregation of people to get rid of. But,
0: so what began to happen the last week,
4: Okay, so she had come over here a few times trying to get rid of this thing. Then,
0: kicking it off.
4: Anyway, Sherry and Wendy were outside at the tree out there, and Sherry's going, I really feel something out here by this tree. So to humor them, I went out and dug a hole. And a friend of mine, he's search and rescue, and I worked with him for years doing search and rescue.
0: You dug a hole?
4: I dug a hole.
0: They said there's something strange by it. Did they conclude beneath it, and is that how you started digging, or
4: right.
0: did you decide to dig?
4: This is the thing here is the house is built on a knoll, and we found out that the place that was across the way was intended to be a mortuary. So that leads me to believe that in the pioneer days, they used knolls as like family burial sites.
0: Well, Ken, what did you think you were digging for?
4: I don't know. I was going to dig a hole to appease them so that I could get some rest. This is 9 o'clock at night in the dark of the light. I'm out there digging this hole. Tell you what, I'll call my friend up, have him come over with his dog that he uses for finding buried people or drowning victims.
0: Yes.
4: And if it hits on the hole, then we've got something. If it doesn't, okay, you know. So we go to bed that night, get up in the morning. Sherry was working at that time. She left just before I got up. I got up, come downstairs, and I'm pouring a cup of coffee and look out the window, and the hole's filled in.
0: What?
4: Yeah. The hole's filled in.
0: How much of a hole had you dug?
4: I dug it like it's 2.5 feet around by 3 feet deep.
0: That's a big hole.
4: Yeah, and it's filled back in. And so I called her. She called me on her lunch break and asked her if she filled the hole in, and she said no. And I talked to Wendy, and Wendy said no. And it's like, okay, and nobody filled the hole in. How'd it get filled in? So then I had, that was like a Thursday night.
0: Yeah.
4: Harry was going to come over on Friday, couldn't make it until the following day on Saturday. So he came over with his dog, which the dog did an alert out by the tree, but it was a real mild one, but it wasn't in the same spot. It was about 3 feet away.
0: From where you had to...
4: Right, from where I had dug. It did it.
0: Ken, hold on. We're at the top of the hour. Just stay right where you are. Oh, this is one for the books. One from Oregon. Ken and Sherry, I'm Art Bell. This is Coast to Coast AM. In the nighttime.
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1: Over the years, this has to be one of the best or worst, depending on your point of view, I've ever heard. We'll get back to my sort of temporary guest, I guess. That's how it's happening. Ken and Sherry with quite a story about a house in Oregon. Oh my, that house. Stay right where you are.
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0: Well, all right, Ken, we're down to the last week, the last straw, I suppose, in a way, huh? Last straw, the last couple of days there, anyway. Was absolutely the last straw. All right, what happened?
1: Okay, so Saturday, I had my friend Harry come over with his dog and work the property, you know, and it hit on that one spot by the tree.
0: Right.
1: Well, we went and put him in the truck, and we walked through the house, and Harry's got a digital camera, and he took some shots and stuff like that, see if anything happened to come up.
0: Right.
1: But he goes, well, tell you what, he goes, why don't we take her down to the basement and see what happens down there.
0: Take the dog?
1: Yes.
0: Uh-huh, okay.
1: So you go down in this basement, and when you go down these stairs, and you turn right at the bottom, and it opens up. It's an unfinished basement. It's all dirt floor. But somebody put, like, plywood up on the right side that goes down and angles over, making a room, like an old storage room or something.
0: Right.
1: And he opened up the door to that and went in there with the dog, and that dog literally turned inside out. It did not want anything to do with that room.
0: Oh.
1: I mean, just, I've seen dogs react doing death alerts, and this was, like, a major one.
0: Death alert.
1: Yeah, that's what it's called. And the dog, you know, we took it out and went upstairs, and it took like a week for his dog to calm down from that. He said the last time he's seen a dog like that was when he had it in Turkey at the earthquake.
0: Did either one of you go back down to that room?
1: No.
0: Smart.
1: And because I've seen my buddy, I've never seen him scared. And we've been in a lot of predicaments when we did search and rescue and stuff, and I know him really well, and he had the look of terror on his face.
0: That was enough for you?
1: That was enough for me. So we went up, and we talked for a while. We were going to get together that Saturday night and go out, get away from the house, you know,
0: mm-hmm.
1: try and calm ourselves down. My kids were at my folks' for the weekend. And so we went... Ended up going out that evening, and when we came back, I ran down to the store, because Sherry goes, well, run down to the store, and we need this real quick, and I got something I got to do, and I come back up. She's in the basement.
0: She's in the basement?
1: She's in the basement, in that room, with a shovel and a flashlight, going, I'm going to get you.
0: Oh, my God.
1: Oh, yes, that was my thought. So I come down there, and she just freaks and goes running out of there. So we talk about this stuff, and... You know, I go, you can't do this, you know, I mean.
0: You had told her about the room and the dog and all the rest of it.
1: She was there when it happened.
0: Oh, she was there, so she knew about all this.
1: Right, exactly.
0: So she knew something was in that room or under.
1: Right, or something's, you know, been there for some time, or that's where the power or whatever it is there that's coming from, or, you know, I don't know. But whatever it is, it's bad. It's pure evil. It's death.
0: So you find her with a shovel in her hand saying she's going to get it.
1: Yeah.
0: Ken, so then what?
1: So then what? Well, we go upstairs and we're talking. And it's like, you know, I'm trying to get a level head view of this thing, you know, and it's like, oh, my God, you know, I mean, we got to do something about this, you know. And she says we have to do something because somebody is going to get seriously injured or killed, is what she says. You know, and it's like, okay, so we go to bed that night. Now, the next morning... is when this happens. Well, actually, right after that is when I got upset after we had this talk, and I go, that's it. I go, all right, you, whatever you are, show yourself. I'm tired of this. We're going at it, you know. And I really got upset, and I was walking through the house ranting and raving that I wanted to see whatever it is, show yourself now. Nothing, you know. So we go to bed, get up in the morning, take a shower, go back into the bedroom there. I got the stereo in the rooms playing. Threw my sweats on and my slippers and T-shirt, you know, we're going to go downstairs, and we hear this, you know, what I said last night, this thump, thump, I mean, heavy. I can go up and down the foot or the stairs, I weigh 180 pounds, and I don't even come close to making the sound that this thing was making.
0: Huh.
1: And I look at her, and it's like, who's in the house? And so I turn and I look out the window, because I can, our driveway comes up and wraps around, and there's no cars there or nothing. And the dog's laying by the end of the bed on the floor, and I look at the dog, and the dog's head is just starting to turn sideways as it's looking through the doorway, you know, at what's coming up. And she barks at everything.
0: And there's something big coming up.
1: There's something coming up, and she's not saying a word, just her head's just turning. And so I step over, and Sherry steps over, and here it comes, the stair, you know, whatever it is, it's pure black, as black can be. I mean, I've got a black snap-on jacket, and it was as black as that.
0: What kind of shape? Like, as shaped like a human again, small?
1: No, this is big. This is like
0: big.
1: 6'2".
0: Oh.
1: Bigger than me. I'm 5'8" and a half, and I'm looking up at this thing, and it's got this enormous head, and then this body. But you can't see, like, arms or legs, but you can make out the shape of this enormous head that comes down, and then this body comes out from it that goes down to the floor but doesn't touch the floor.
0: Oh, my God.
1: And it's like its head's tipped down, like it's looking at the floor where it's going, and it comes, gets up, like the stairs end, and you know, and you got to where the platform goes all the way around that you walk on. And it just starts rotating towards me as it, you know, rotates to the right, and I'm standing there looking at this thing.
0: Not on feet, though, just rotating in
1: just rotating.
0: In the air.
1: Yeah. And I'm looking at the dog, and the dog's looking at it, and it's like, you know, the dog's saying, like, well, screw me, you know, and Sherry just drops to her knees, and I just, there's just, the thought going through my mind is, if this thing looks up, I'm done. I'm dead. This thing is coming. This is, has an agenda. It is right now. It is decided that it is going to do some damage. And it starts coming towards us. And it's just like, I don't know if you've ever seen the movie Alien, where there's a part in the film where it comes at the one girl in the spaceship, and it's just like in slow motion. As it comes to her, she's just freaked out. That's the way this thing was coming, you know, like there was nothing I could do, and it was going to have me. And as it came towards me, it got just about to the door, and it just turned to the right and was a blur, gone, blink. And she just screams out, did you see that? And I'm like, hell yes, did you see the size of the head on this thing? And I run to the door, and I look out expecting to see this thing right there, but there's nothing. All the doors are shut, you know, there's no light in the hallway except for the light that's coming from our room, which is just a light through the windows.
0: You know, I'm just speculating, Ken, but it sounds like when your wife was downstairs with that shovel in that room, it knew it had been found.
1: Yeah.
0: Do you think that could be right?
1: I very well think that could be right, and whatever is there does not want to be disturbed.
0: I wouldn't disturb it for anything. One more time, if you don't mind, may I speak to Sherry?
1: Sure.
0: Okay. Appreciate that.
2: Hello.
0: Hi, Sherry.
2: Hi.
0: Everything he said so far, correct?
2: Absolutely.
0: Sherry, could you tell me what took you down to that room with a shovel in your hand? Can you remember what went through your head to get there?
2: Yes. I was so fed up with all the stress of it, and I just wanted it to be gone. And I believe that whatever was in the house was probably buried down there. Because of the way the dog acted.
0: Right.
2: This dog is like 99% on. And
0: so you were fed up.
2: I was fed up. I wanted released from it. And I didn't care what it took to get rid of it.
0: You were going
2: to
0: dig it up.
2: I was going to dig it up. The only thing is that there's concrete under that gravel. And the shovel wouldn't go through it, so.
0: So you were trying when Ken came down.
2: Yes. Mm-hmm.
0: Wow. Wow. Sherry, the being that Ken just described that came up the steps.
2: Uh-huh. That's exactly what I saw. We've drawn pictures of it, and that's exactly what we saw. And it was so unusual. I was so happy because it's shown itself to me before, but it's never shown it to two people at the same time.
0: So it was a relief to you that he finally saw it.
2: Saw it. He was no longer a skeptic.
0: All right. I sort of wanted to understand what was going through your mind that took you down there with a shovel. That's pretty radical stuff.
2: Oh, I know. But if you'd been through all that, you would have probably done the same thing.
0: All right. I agree. Thanks for talking to me, Sherry, and put Ken one last time.
2: Okay.
0: Hello? Okay, so at this point, now you've both seen this thing. Your skepticism, obviously, is long gone.
1: Oh, yeah, that already made it out of the house.
0: So at what point did you two say, that's it? That must have been the point.
1: Well, this is... Anyway, so I... that was later, well, actually the next day, or that later that night, that was it. Because I look out there, and there was nothing there, and I turn around, and she's backpedaling towards the windows, you know,
0: right,
1: trying to find some security, get her back up against something, and I, you know, run in there, and I grab her, come on, and I look out the door, and it's clear still, and it's like, come on, Chewy, and down the stairs we went, and we ran out of the house. So we're standing out there in the driveway just trembling, shaking, and I'm like, oh, my wallet and my keys are on the dresser in the bedroom. Great. You know, that means I got to go back in the house.
0: Yeah.
1: So we just kind of hung out there for a little bit and went back in. And normal. It was like nothing going on, you know.
0: There were photographs taken, and you've got a photograph of some kind of creature, don't you?
1: Yes, I have. There's several in the picture.
0: Several?
1: Yes, there's... yeah, there's several that look like monsters, and then there's a couple that look like demons, and a human-looking guy that's looking over, looks like a tombstone.
0: A tombstone. In order to get me these photographs, you don't have a scanner on your computer?
1: I don't here at home, no. I have to go to a friend's.
0: So you could go to a friend's and get these scanned and send them to me?
1: Yes, I could.
0: You're the hell out of that house now. Although you may not be done with this thing or it with you, I guess.
1: Right, right. We've had some episodes since we've left there.
0: Do you want an investigation? Do you want it sounds to me like some sort of college or a paranormal investigation team should be in that house, or maybe not, maybe with you, but certainly somebody should go look at that little storage area in the dirt basement.
1: Yeah, that's the whole thing, you know. Since we left the house, it kind of made it to where the landlord's kind of back in control, you know. And he doesn't really believe us.
0: He doesn't believe you?
1: No, no.
0: And yet he probably knows the history of somebody else who's run out of that house a long time ago, right?
1: Exactly.
0: And still of course, I guess a landlord probably wouldn't want to. Do you know whether anybody new is there now?
1: No. Right now he's in the process of laying new carpet and painting. And in fact, I have to go there tomorrow. I still have a two-car garage that's set off from the house there that I have a bunch of parts in and a couple cars to move. Because we left the house 2 weeks before Thanksgiving, and we're just now getting to the end of getting stuff from there. That's how bad it was.
0: My God.
1: To go back there, that night after we'd seen it, and I took the photos that night because there was just this ball activity of, like, little plasma balls and stuff going through the house.
0: Right.
1: And we went to bed that night, and the activity moved from downstairs up to our room. And Sherry went to sleep at, like, 11:30, and I laid there till 3:30 watching this stuff. And I go, I got to go to sleep. And I'm looking, it's like, oh, almost 4 o'clock, because I got to get up and go to work. So I lay in there on my side, and I close my eyes, and the next thing I know, the comforter is just sucked around me, and I'm rolled over flat on my back like I'm in a mummy bag, you know, one of them zip-up sleeping bags that you can't hardly move in.
0: Right.
1: And I don't know what it is because I can't see it. It's on top of me, and it's pushing all the air out of my lungs to where I can't breathe, and I'm struggling, and I say Sherry's name, and like, Sherry, but as hard as I can, trying to get her name out, and you know, I'm trying to look at her, and she opens up her eyes, and she looks, and I said her name again, and she kind of looks at me like, what? You know, and I was able to say it one more time, and she sat up, and then it quit.
0: This thing was trying to kill you.
1: That's what I think. I felt like it was, like, partially into my body. It was pushing me down in the mattress. I mean, I was being pushed into the mattress, and it was trying to suffocate me or kill me. Right there, she would have woke up in the morning and thought I died in my sleep.
0: So in your opinion, the landlord wouldn't have a thing to do with any sort of investigation of this house?
1: I really highly doubt it.
0: Do you feel like you should be talking to the people who are going to next rent it and warning them?
1: I very well probably will. You know, we've discussed this, that could end us in some type of lawsuit or something like that. But
0: you're right.
1: To have somebody go through what we've went through, I don't want to see that, because whatever is there is evil.
0: How convinced are you that whatever it is may have followed you and be with you now?
1: Because when we moved from there to the other house we were at, we had several incidents that happened there, and then it managed to calm down, and we got the house that we're in now, and we had been moving stuff in here. My kids were staying the night at their friend's house over by the old place, and we were here alone the first night that we first night alone in the house here, and we'd went to bed, and like Sherry had told you earlier, she was laying there in bed, and she like literally jumped on top of me, you know. She goes, "I'm scared," and I hear this this echoing, like kind of in a dimension, but not the one that we're in, like in a tunnel, you know, like if somebody off in the distance,
3: yeah,
1: going from the bed out the doorway of the bedroom. And I just thought, like, you bastard, you know, here's this evil laugh, like, I found you.
3: Yeah.
1: You know, guess what? But that's the last thing that's happened here. It's really odd. And, yeah, we've been going to church every week, and, you know,
3: This is one last question I want to ask,
1: okay.
3: And again, you don't have to answer it, but have either one of you considered the possibility that whatever this is coming from one of you?
1: You know, we were thinking about that, but neither one of us ever had any experiences like this until being in that house, ever.
3: Hi. Have you talked to any other media about this?
1: No, I have not, other than the one

0: Okay. Onward. Monsters. The subject for tonight. And I guess that was a pretty good warm-up, wasn't it? From the high desert, I'm Art Bell. This is Coast to Coast AM.
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1: You know, in my opinion, from what you just heard, that's as bad as it gets. And I mean that's as bad as it gets. And I understand the inclination of people to say, look here, something like that happened to me. I've been gone out of there so long before that, your head had been spinning. But in real life, it doesn't always work out that way. You've rented a place, you've got money down, you don't have a lot of money to spare, you've got a job, got a wife and children to take care of. You just don't easily jump, especially when you are skeptical. But boy, that went on for an awful long time, didn't it? Pretty freaky stuff, but then again, that's what this is the home of. Stay right there.
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that was strange. Does that qualify as a monster? Well, maybe. Ghost, monster. Sounded like a monster, didn't it? So, you know, I thought I would ask you about monsters, anybody's encountered monsters, and I sure did get a good start there. That was the last, he was actually the last caller on last night's program. We didn't get that kind of detail. Just one more item, and then we go to open lines. In 1966, Art, I passed through a pickup. I was riding a Honda 305 touring bike. This happened in front of a Catholic church just after Mass when the congregation was loitering outside 50 feet away. The event, in fact, was witnessed by almost the

0: entire church, Nashville, Arkansas, including a local newspaper editor. The miracle did not, however, appear in the paper. Huh. He passed through a pickup. In other words, you can't believe how many emails I've had since we had this call, I don't know when it was, some nights ago, from a man who was in an obvious fatal accident. In other words, that instant when you know you've blown a stop sign at high speed, you see the other car directly in your path, and you know you're dead. Well, you're not dead, because you pass somehow right through the vehicle in your path. A lot of emails like that, like this one. An entire church congregation saw it happen. East of the Rockies, you are on the air. Thank you for waiting.
1: Hi, Art.
0: Hi. Where are you?
1: Chicago Ridge, Illinois.
0: Yes, sir.
1: My name is Doug.
0: Yes, Doug.
1: I got a story for you. It's freaked me out all these years.
0: Okay.
1: All right, about 7 years ago, I was sleeping alone in bed, and I wake up, and there's three hooded monks at the foot of my bed.
0: Why would you say monks?
1: Because it looked like they had monks' outfits on. Now, this is a two-part story. It just looked that way. I mean, it was about an hour before sunrise, so, and my drapes were closed, though.
0: Okay, they were hooded.
1: Yeah.
0: Okay. Did they have discernible shapes for faces and arms and legs?
1: Well, it just looked like they... It looked like they had... It looked like hooded monks. That's the best way to describe them.
0: Okay.
1: So I sit up in my bed, and I look at them. They look at each other, then they look back at me.
0: Mm-hmm.
1: I jump out of bed. I run in my hallway. I'm heading for my living room. And I look to my left, and there's two more of these things.
0: Huh.
1: In my other bedroom, didn't look at me. They're looking around at my stuff in my bedroom.
0: Holy moly.
1: All right, this is the first part, so I'm freaking out.
0: At least.
1: I run in my living room. I get out of eyesight, and my heart's pounding. And, I don't know. I'm thinking they're going to come around the corner.
0: Uh-huh.
1: So I'm there for a couple minutes. I look, peek around the corner, they're gone. About 3 days later, it's about the same time, about an hour before sunrise, I'm sound asleep again, and I wake up, and there's someone illuminated in white light standing on the side of my bed. The left side of my bed. And my bed was against the wall. There shouldn't have been enough room for him to stand there.
0: Uh-huh.
1: So I go to jump out of bed, and something slams me back on the bed.
0: Oh.
1: And I'm on my knees on the bed, and I'm about a foot and a half away from this thing. And something starts guiding my eyes. My eyes go up his body, from like the thigh up.
0: Right.
1: Going up the center of his body. And he was wearing like a white cassock, I think it's called. I wore it when I was an altar boy.
0: Mm-hmm.
1: I go up, it gets to his chest, and my eyes start going down to his right side, because his arms were held out. So my eyes are going down his left arm. And right before I would have got to see his hand, it let me go, or I don't know what happened, but I ran. I end up jumping out of bed and running.
0: Logical reaction.
1: Yeah. And again, I'm freaking out. So now I don't sleep with the drapes closed anymore.
0: You think it had something to do with the drapes being closed?
1: Well, I think one other time I did sleep with my drapes closed, and I saw a ghost, an old woman.
0: Any idea where these drapes came from?
1: From the apartment. They were left here. And they are freaky looking. I don't think it's the drapes, but... I mean, it freaks me out to this day what it meant.
0: Do you have any thoughts on what it all meant?
1: Well, after it happened, I'm thinking, well, maybe my soul could go either way. You know?
0: Your soul?
1: My soul.
0: Maybe they were there looking around for your soul.
1: No, I don't know. I don't know. I'm glad the white figure came second than first.
0: It's a good point, I guess. I mean, whatever comforts you.
1: Yeah.
0: Thanks for the story.
1: Thanks, Art.
0: Yeah, take care. Figures his soul could go either way. but comforted by the fact that the guy in white came second, not first. Five little guys in black looking around your apartment. First staring at you and then obviously ransacking or looking around your apartment. West of the Rockies, you are on the air. Hello.
2: Hello, Art.
0: Hello.
2: Yeah, this is Chuck in Fairbanks, Alaska.
0: Hi, Chuck.
2: And I listen to you at night. I carve fossilized ivory and bone, and I also deal in fossils.
0: Oh.
2: And I had a customer who I sold a very, very rare fossil to as a bear. And it was a huge monster bear. And last summer he called and he said, look, I got this film crew from England. And they're flying up and they want to take pictures of where this bear is. And I showed them around a little bit and we went to some mines. I took them in an underground mine where there's a mammoth skull. And just to make a long story short, it was real interesting. These are some premier videographers on documentaries and medical things. And they called me a few weeks later, and they says, look, we're looking for some, and I really didn't even know what this is all about, but we're looking for some meat that is anywhere from 100 to, 500, 1,000 years old.
0: Now, why would anybody want that?
2: Well, evidently, this hasn't come out yet. And you mentioned a little bit about this, these cells that they're getting out of bones.
0: Human stem cells that would appear to be able to reproduce every single organ in your body.
2: This is another scientist on the East Coast that's doing the same thing. It's along the same lines, and I had never heard of them before. These guys that were doing the video wouldn't tell me anything about it, but my friend, the collector, said they're calling them spore cells, and they're extremely microscopic.
0: So what do you think they were trying to do, reproduce this?
2: Here's what I found out later is they can take these spore cells and they can cultivate them and actually grow them. And they're doing this documentary, and my collector friend said the guy's going to get a Nobel Prize. Well, it sounds to me like from what you said in the news tonight, there are other people working on the same thing. They're these spore cells. Well, I said, I go out to the villages and buy ivory from the Eskimos. And I sent a flyer out to this village out in the middle of Bering Sea where people have lived for over 2,000 years. And I put something on the board that said reward for, ancient, old meat caches and
0: frozen flesh.
2: Frozen meat.
0: Yeah.
2: And it was really a fascinating experience. I hadn't been out there in years and years. And these Siberian Yupik Eskimos have lived there for over 2,000 years. Well, when they hunt the walrus in the spring, they bury the meat. They take a big piece of the hide off and they wrap the meat up in it, and they bury it in these holes that are sometimes 15 feet deep. It's like a refrigerator.
0: So in other words, they from time to time might come on a stash, a very ancient stash.
2: Right. Well, on this same island, they also dig for these artifacts, and when they're digging in these old village sites, they find these meatballs. And this guy called me, and I said, yeah. And he says, I've got two or three of these. I know where they're at, and I can dig them up for you. So I went out and videoed it, and I got two of these ancient meatballs. And
0: meatballs, you call them?
2: Yeah, they're meatballs. These are chunks of walrus meat, and it's wrapped up in walrus hide. It looked to me like a mummy, but it was heavy and very frozen. You could tell.
0: How are you able to tell the age? How do you discern?
2: Well, the way we could tell, and I got a video of all this. I took a video camera, and I videoed the guy pulling this out of the hole. We went. The village, like I say, is 2,000 years old, and we went to the oldest, this came out of one of the oldest sites of the village where these people hadn't lived or anybody had anything to do with it for, like 500 years. And the ground is, as you know, up here is permanently frozen.
0: Yes.
2: And they just work all summer like chipping concrete to get these artifacts out. I mean, some of the most incredible artifacts. Some of them are worth tens of thousands of dollars. This ancient civilization was one of the most sophisticated in North America.
0: So you think you dug up this ancient meat to be reproduced?
2: Well, I called the lady.
0: Oh, my God.
2: And when I got back, I sent I FedExed this. I put it on dry ice, and I sent it to this the guy that's doing the research. I'm not going to mention his name.
0: No, please don't.
2: It hasn't come out yet. I could email it to you, and you could maybe get a hold of him. But he... I sent it by FedEx, and she wouldn't tell me a thing about it. But I talked to my friend later, and he said that the meat had, they were really emphatic about telling me that this meat cannot be thawed. You know, and I got this the 1st of November, so.
0: What do you mean, cannot be thawed?
2: Well, they didn't want it thawed because they didn't want bacteria to contaminate it, and they would, it
0: right,
2: would be
0: right,
2: harder
0: right.
2: for them to get the cells.
0: Yes, of course.
2: But the, I heard the crew from England came over. I sent it off to them, and the crew from England came over in December and were videoing at this doctor's laboratory. And I emailed them. They wouldn't email me back, and I called my friend.
0: Can you tell me where this lab was?
2: It's in Massachusetts.
0: All right.
2: Yeah. And
0: I knew this kind of stuff was going on in labs privately around the world. I knew.
2: Right. And this guy, you know, I talked to his secretary, and he's a professor, and really what he's involved in, he's a real bigwig professor, and it doesn't sound like this is something he's doing on the side, like you say. It's not a he's not a full-time researcher.
0: Uh-huh.
2: It evidently this guy and his brother are involved in it. And
0: so
2: this
0: was a good money-making venture for you?
2: Well, I had the time of my life because I carved bone and ivory, and I got some just tons of neat material to work. And I did. I made a couple $1,000s, and I got some really good contacts. But I got word of mouth from my friend who is the fossil collector that the meat had been frozen and thawed, but they were able to inside one of the bones get some of these spore cells and cultivate them. So I just thought it was kind of going along. I tried to call you a couple of times when you were talking about cloning, but
0: how do you feel about being part of this? I mean,
2: well, I have real mixed feelings. I don't believe that humans should be cloned. I don't think it's something we need to do, and hopefully maybe this research.
0: Well, how about ancient animals, though? I mean, bringing back ancient animals, is that such a good idea?
2: My life is tied up in carving and dealing in. I'll send you a picture of myself. I've sold probably more mammoth tusks and ivory than anybody in the country. I've sold tens of thousands of pounds of mammoth ivory. And these creatures fascinate me. We're in Fairbanks.
0: I understand that, and I understand the condition of the ground in Fairbanks, believe me. But I still, you know, should we be... They've done movies about this, you know, dinosaurs, remember?
2: I think it's going to happen. I don't know about humans. I think they're, you know, the Japanese are working on the mammoths, and there's such an interest in it. It would be... it's going to happen. They really... These new cells that I'm talking about, you were reading about,
0: yes, sir,
2: are probably the way it will be done. And this stuff hasn't even come out yet. But as far as finding that guy, the Japanese guy that went to Russia and all that, the way they were going about it is not going to work. But they'll come up with a method.
0: The advisability of bringing into the modern world an ancient animal that really doesn't belong here.
2: Well,
0: I don't know about
2: that. Well, these mammoths were here yesterday. I mean, it was such a short period of time ago.
0: Well,
2: there are legends of them. They were
0: defined yesterday.
2: Well,
0: in years.
2: Well, the paleontologists say 20,000 years.
0: Just 20,000 years.
2: But they have found evidence in Russia, like on Wrangel Island, 3,000 years. And there's legends of people that would say that it's been within the last 1,200 years, some of these things. And there were so many more animals.
0: I know, but Christ was, just 2002, right?
2: Yes.
0: So you're talking about 20,000 years. It was still maybe a blink in cosmic time, but I'm telling you, 20,000 years, evolutionary, in terms of the world's history, as we know it, say, since Christ. Gosh, folks, that's a pretty ancient animal in a pretty modern world, and why do I always think something like this is going to go wrong?
2: Well, it could. It very well could. And, you know, I believe that the reason that these animals aren't here anymore is because of man. And I look at it from a Christian perspective that the earth was designed, and it was so much more complex and beautiful, and because of what man has done to it by not taking care of the environment and not following the rule book, things have gotten the way they are, and we're continuing to lose species, and you know, we're really messing things up.
0: Still, doesn't it slightly give you the heebie-jeebies?
2: It does, to be honest with you, Art. But
0: if you're going
2: out
0: and digging, I mean, bones are one thing,
2: right.
0: But digging up essentially fresh meat from 20,000 years ago and sending it to a scientist in Massachusetts.
2: I don't know. I do have some mixed feelings, but I think it's fascinating. And I believe in the Creator, and I think that it's not going to go any further than he'll put a stop to it. I think I don't know, but yeah, we could talk all night. I had a real interesting experience I'll tell you about here 2 weeks ago. Well, maybe a little longer than that. We have a daughter who we adopted. She's 7, and this really shook me up. But we came home from church. It was at night, and I ran across the road to check the mail. My wife was sitting in the van, and she started running. A car came flying by, and I screamed. And something that we couldn't see grabbed her by the nape of her neck and jerked her back.
0: You saw that happen, sir?
2: Right in front of our eyes. My wife just this happened, I don't know, it's been a few weeks ago, and it was just, the guy was flying down the road.
0: And you saw her move as if by
2: exactly.
0: A totally unseen force?
2: Exactly. I've never had anything.
0: Could you see anything actually pulling on her?
2: Well, no, but she was jerked backwards. She was running at a full tilt, and something grabbed her from behind and pulled her back.
0: Oh, my God.
2: and I honestly believe, like you say, Art, that things are happening at a breakneck pace. My wife says she sees these shadow people in her house. My daughter says she sees the same thing. I've never even thought or heard anything like that. This just happened with you within the last year. There's something going on.
0: There is something going on.
2: Yeah.
0: Something's breaking down. And what happened to your daughter, that was clearly a miracle.
2: It was a miracle.
0: All right, sir. Appreciate the call from Fairbanks. Fresh meat, huh? Yikes!
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1: Can you imagine barreling down the highway in the middle of a dark Nevada night in a 18-wheeler, hearing all this stuff? Man, I'd stop the rig, I'd get on CB, I'd call for company, and I don't think I'd move until I'd heard the last of it. Either that, or I'd switch to music.
0: Now we take you back to the night of January 25th, 2002, on Art Bell, Somewhere in Time.

0: All right, once again, into the night and the unknown we go. We're in open lines. We're kind of talking about monsters of all kinds. Randy in Keithville, Louisiana writes, these ancient animals, the ones we were talking about a moment ago, these ancient animals are dead for a reason. And what kind of diseases are these scientists going to release upon us that lived 20,000 years ago and killed these animals off? Has anybody thought about any of this? It's wrong, it's bad, and it's dangerous. And I do know they're doing it, too. They all died. And hasn't it occurred to anybody out there that there must have been a good reason why they died? And I'm not sure if we really want to find out, but I guess we're going to, aren't we? East of the Rockies, you're on the air. Good morning. Hello?
1: Hello?
0: Yes, hello.
1: Art.
0: Yes.
1: I'm just thankful just to be able to talk to you about this, because I never knew about Art Bell. And there's two things that I've always wanted to talk to you about. The first thing is, I have no recollection of what had, from a past experience, moving into a house the first time as a child at 5 years old. Basically, what I'm getting at is, it was like I was in a dream state, but I was awake.
0: Your family moved you into a new house.
1: In a new house.
0: Uh-huh.
1: And what I remember from this new house, I can remember the interior of it. I cannot remember the exterior, but I remember the things that were the most scariest things that I have ever witnessed in my life.
0: In that house?
1: In that house.
0: Like what?
1: I'm talking things that were fluorescent. They looked moldy, in a sense. They were there were snakes in the house.
0: Snakes. And now, were you the only one seeing these, or were your parents seeing these?
1: I was the only one.
0: You were the only one.
1: Right. And I've had dreams continuously throughout my life. Not on a everyday basis, but I'm saying like maybe once or twice a year of the same house as the child that I was experiencing them at the time, and I was in an awake state.
0: Mm-hmm. Maybe you're yet to move into this house yourself. Maybe these are precognitive dreams.
1: I'm not really sure, but from becoming
0: something's going to come full circle for you.
1: Full
0: circle. Mhm.
1: Yeah.
0: I appreciate the story, sir. Thank you. I don't know what to tell you. That's one you can put down to a young child's imagination. Trouble is, he's had these dreams as he's grown up. Sounds precognitive to me. Don't mean to worry you, sir. West of the Rockies, you're on the air. Hello.
2: Hi.
0: Hi. Yes, sir.
2: This is Dan in Idaho Falls.
0: Yes, Dan.
2: I wanted to talk about the dangers of Passover of a monster comet.
0: A monster. Well, that would be a monster of a kind. A monster comet. How close is this comet?
2: It overflies Earth tomorrow.
0: Tomorrow?
2: From South Pole to the North Pole.
0: Do you mean... now, wait a minute. Do you mean tomorrow as in today, after midnight today, or do you mean tomorrow,
2: yes,
0: tomorrow?
2: After midnight.
0: So, this day, then?
2: Yes.
0: Oh, great. How do you know about this monster comet?
2: Well, I discovered it more than 3 years ago, and I gave the course.
0: Well, if it's as close as you say it is, shouldn't the major astronomical observatories around the world be seeing it like crazy right now?
2: You see, this comet was altered. The course was altered by the U.S. government. And apparently they're going to be secret about it. But I wanted to talk about the dangers that we're going to experience tomorrow.
0: And those are what?
2: Planetary lightning bolts and a tremendous electrical storm. Don't you got a 100-foot tower?
0: Yes,
2: there?
0: I do, yes.
2: Ooh.
0: Smoking. Great. Just great. Planetary lightning bolts.
2: Yeah. Everybody should be tuned to NOAA Weather Alert. because you're not going to see the comet. It's going to go by in minutes, and people who see it are going to be in mid-Pacific.
0: Do you have any idea about what time?
2: You're in the Mountain Standard Time?
0: No, I'm Pacific.
2: Pacific. That would be 6:57 p.m.
0: 6:57 p.m.
2: That's when it crosses the equator.
0: Uh-huh. And as this comet passes, there are going to be incredible disturbances, you say, to our atmosphere.
2: Yeah, electrical lightning storms. And you want to disconnect your electrical power at the main when it starts.
0: Well, thanks for the warning. I'm going to really feel extremely stupid if I don't pay attention to that man, and it happens. Yes, I've got a tower. And another tower here in town, the radio station, and enough electronics to make up my own war room, you know, if I wanted to rewire it all. So, if we are about to have a gigantic comet pass and massive electrical storms in our atmosphere later today, well, I guess this will be my last chat with you if that comes true, huh? Because it's going to fry all my broadcast equipment, my uplink, and all the stuff at the end of the dish, you know, that the head that transmits to the satellite, and God knows what it's going to do to the satellite, so what chance do I have? First time caller line, you're on the air. Hello.
3: Art?
0: Yes.
3: Hi, this is Jason from Syracuse, New York.
0: Yes, Jason.
3: I've been trying to call you for months. We've actually been contacted. It happened east of Phoenix near Canyon Lake, Arizona.
0: Who has been contacted?
3: Me and two friends of mine. The Anunnaki actually communicated with us mentally from three spacecraft, two silver disks, and one large octagonal. It was gigantic. It flew right above our car. And as it was flying right above our car, it stopped and it hovered. It didn't make any sound. And we all felt our minds being lifted. And as our minds were being lifted, we could understand what they were trying to say. And I could actually know what my friends were thinking, and that was like the most mind-boggling thing I could actually. But
0: you were all sharing a mind.
3: Yeah, that's
0: along with the Anunnaki in the ship hovering over you. And where were you when this occurred, please?
3: Canyon Lake. It's 50 miles east of Phoenix, Arizona.
0: And what were you doing out there? Where are you now?
3: Right now, I'm in Syracuse, New York.
0: Syracuse. So you were out there on vacation or something, or what?
3: No, I went to college there for a whole semester there.
0: I see.
3: In Mesa, and we had gone camping that weekend. And the weekend before, we went out there to swim in Canyon Lake, and we were like, well, let's go back camping and watch the sun come up, because out there you can see all the stars and stuff.
0: Oh,
3: it's
0: yes.
3: It's really cool.
0: Beautiful, yes.
3: But as they were above us, and our minds were lifted to where we could understand what they were saying, and I could read my friends' minds. And they gave us assignments to complete on Earth.
0: Like what?
3: In the year, that's what I'm about to get to. In the year and a half since our first encounter with them, I've somehow been able to channel this like great galactic music force. And so far I've completed 83 galactic songs. And they also let me know that once I was done, to get a hold of you, because
0: this is beginning to sound like a galactic promo.
3: A galactic promo?
0: Yeah, galactic promo. For galactic music.
3: Well, they're communicating through this music.
0: No, I understand that. I mean, but that is what you're doing, right?
3: Well, basically.
0: A galactic. So you have, all right, galactically, I'm going to suggest that you email me, and I'll listen to some of your galactically channeled music. And if it is sufficiently interesting, I will put it on the air so everybody can hear it. Yes, that was a galactic promo. Wildcard line, you're on the air. Hello.
4: Good morning, Art.
0: Good morning, sir.
4: This is Kat from near San Francisco.
0: Yes, sir.
4: Back in the late 60s, got out of the military, went to work for one of the big companies in the San Francisco area. And I had a bunch of women working for me. 19 of them.
0: 19 women.
4: Yeah. They were a pretty good crew, like a little family. They were good. They really did really efficient work. Everything was going fine. have this one new gal. And all of a sudden, things started going to hell. Sick leaves went up, and people started making a lot of mistakes. And I started getting a little concerned, started really paying attention to my flock.
0: And you associated this with the addition of the new one?
4: The only thing that was different.
0: Okay.
4: And I watched her, and one day, towards break time, she was kind of wandering around through the work area as if, well, you've seen a dog cutting sheep or cattle out of a herd.
0: Oh, sure.
4: She was doing just like that. And she was backing this one gal up, and this gal was really frightened. So I started off in her direction. This gal, you know, that was frightened, she had her hands up, and this other one was reaching for her about the time I got to her. I turned her around, put my hands on either side of her head.
0: Yes.
4: And she had this real funny reaction. She lost all the color out of her face, and her knees buckled. She hit the floor. I told her if she ever did that again, I was going to finish the job. Just after that, a woman from another area came walking up to me. She claimed she was a witch. And she said that this gal that I had just dealt with was a psychic vampire.
0: A psychic vampire?
4: I'd never heard of it before.
0: This is the kind of thing that you get for working with so many women.
4: Well, it was the first time I ever ran across
0: it. You've got a psychic vampire, you've got a witch, and that's a pretty small crew to come up with.
4: In the San Francisco area, you've got a lot of people who...
0: Well, you've got a point. All right, so she was a psychic vampire, and the witch was helping you out by telling you this.
4: Well, she was telling me what the story was.
0: Gotcha. All
4: she
0: right.
4: apparently was... attempting to deal with it, and apparently, well, hey, this
0: she
4: other
0: was,
4: one was messing with my particular flock, and they were doing good work up until she showed up, so I
0: flock.
4: Got angry.
0: You keep calling them your flock. Well, so she was virtually feeding on your flock.
4: This is what I was told.
0: Uh-huh. So what happened?
4: Well, she left a couple days later. Everything finally settled down and returned back to normal.
0: I've heard of psychic vampires.
4: She had a real funny look on her face when she was backing this gal up.
0: Did the members of your flock have any comment on this woman?
4: Yeah, they started talking about it afterwards. They started telling myself and a couple other people they were scared to hell of her.
0: I mean, were their energies depleted? Were they psychically affected in some way?
4: Their sick records went up enormously after this gal showed up.
0: And
4: it was almost as if I had an epidemic on my hands.
0: Yeah, and your production numbers no doubt fell.
4: Like a rock.
0: Well, I don't know. I don't know what to say about that. Anyway, I guess the situation cleared, and it was okay after that.
4: Yeah. It was a new one on me. I'd never heard of it before. As a matter of fact, I'd never met a witch before in my life, so...
0: A witch would know.
4: Yeah?
0: Believe me, a witch would know. Well, that's an amazing story. You're not employed there any longer.
4: No, I'm not employed there any longer. Gotten long in the tooth and retired myself.
0: I see. But that's one to remember, huh?
4: It's one that I put in a basket that I have labeled, I haven't got the wildest idea of what it's all about.
0: Mm-hmm. Do you often tell people about this?
4: No.
0: Mm. I appreciate your telling me.
4: All righty.
0: You have a good morning.
4: I shall.
0: Yeah, that many women. I don't know. He called them his flock. Psychic vampires. We have done a little bit of talk about psychic vampires in the past. They're an interesting group, and they do appear to be real. West of the Rockies, you're on the air.
5: Hi, Art. My name's Doug. I live in Bozeman, Montana.
0: Yes, sir.
5: Yeah, I have a it's kind of crazy calling in, actually, just because I always considered myself a fan of yours, but I never thought that anything strange had ever happened to me. My wife and I recently moved into a house, I'd say about a year ago.
0: Mm-hmm.
5: And it has a lot of weird things that happen in it. Anywhere from late at night, I come home from work. I work the graveyard shift. And laying on the couch, kind of getting ready for bed.
0: Sure.
5: And knocking at the rear glass door. And I'm actually a police officer, so...
0: Oh, you are?
5: I am. So it worried me a little bit, of course. And I'd come home and put my gun belt on the table. And thought right away of that. And
0: get under your gun, sure, of course.
5: Well, yeah, and it was near the sliding glass door. And so I quickly got up, rounded the corner, and grabbed that, you know, because we also bring our own police vehicles home. So.
0: How long have you been a police officer?
5: Oh, about 5 years, I guess.
0: 5 years. You on patrol duty?
5: I am, yeah.
0: Yeah, okay.
5: I was actually a Border Patrol agent before that, too.
0: Oh, okay.
5: But anyway, so things like that, no one there. I searched around, couldn't find anything. Stereo turns on a lot on its own. I don't know, this place is crazy. And you know, listening to you talk to the guy earlier about having other concerns about, you know, not moving out of the house because of monetary reasons. Or,
0: yeah, absolutely.
5: You know, and nothing bad has happened. We found our good pots and pans laying in the middle of the garage cement floor.
0: But you see, if you listen to his story, it started out with the kind of things that you're describing.
5: Right.
0: But it progressed. Now,
5: sure.
0: I don't know at what point, you know, you say, enough, I'm the hell out of here.
5: Yeah. Well, luckily enough, actually, I guess we're probably moving for good or bad. You know, it has nothing to do with the house. I have another job opportunity somewhere else.
0: If something 7 or 8 feet tall, black, and obviously not exactly human as we understand it, were to begin approaching you and you had a gun,
5: right,
0: what would you do?
5: Well, I don't think I would shoot it. I wouldn't know what to do. I deal in the human realm all the time, of course, and if I didn't think it was human, I wouldn't know what to do, honestly. I'd be a little intimidated. We have, you know, I kind of laugh about it because I myself am not super convinced as to what's going on. The knock at the door was the weirdest because, the second weirdest, just because of the fact that I was right there and I looked around. I'm thinking some joker was playing a trick on me, you know, knows I'm a cop or whatever.
0: Yeah.
5: But no one was there, and they couldn't have gotten away that quickly. I would
0: think people would be disinclined to play pranks on people they know have guns. You know, that just...
5: I never put anything past anyone. They just, you know, nothing surprises me. Well, I did wake up one afternoon with scratch marks on my back, too.
0: Scratch marks?
5: Yeah, that kind of worried me. I was a little bit reluctant to show my wife because, of course, she hadn't placed them there.
0: I understand. She might be concerned about who did. Officer, listen, I've got to scoot because we're at a breakpoint here.
5: Yeah, well, thank you very much.
0: Find a new place to live.
5: Yeah, I'll try my best.
0: All right, see ya.
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1: Tonight's program may come under the category of be very, very careful what you ask for. I thought we'd talk just a little bit about monsters, but it's gotten way out of control. I mean, way out of control. This is freaky stuff, and we'll be right back.
0: Now we take you back to the night of January 25th, 2002, on Art Bell, Somewhere in Time.

0: next caller, I actually know the name of. He's Jay in Akron, Ohio, and he just fast-blasted me the following. Got a weird story for you. I hit a UFO with my car. If you'd like to chat with me about it, call so-and-so, and I've got the number, and actually, I've got Jay on the line. Hello there, Jay.
1: Hi, Art.
0: How you doing? Yeah, I hear you fine.
1: I'm doing okay.
0: You're in Ohio, huh?
1: Yeah, I live in Akron.
0: Yes, sir.
1: I'm listening to you on WTAM.
0: What happened to you?
1: Well, this happened about, I think 99, summer of 99. I was driving home from Pittsburgh, Pennsylvania.
0: Right.
1: And I was on Interstate 76, heading westbound.
0: Mm-hmm.
1: And it was about 3 o'clock in the morning. I was visiting friends and just heading home. And at night on the freeway, you know, there's hardly any cars, maybe just a couple rigs driving by, and I come around the corner, I was doing probably about 70 miles an hour.
0: Were you in a car or a truck?
1: Yeah, I was in my car. I drove a Nissan.
0: All right.
1: And I had just come around the corner, and there was a rig off to the side of the road. And when I drove by him, I mean, he was just sitting there. And when I drove by him, he blew his truck horn it, you know, which I thought was kind of strange. So I looked back, and I just saw him, like, you know, just burr, and he made the sound. And I looked around, and I'm like, oh, this is weird. I don't know what he's doing, you know. And I looked ahead, and all of a sudden in the middle of the road was I just saw the black outline of it. And it looked just like the thing that, I forget his name, that guy that found a UFO in, I think it was Washington, and the alien attacked him.
0: Dr. Reed.
1: Yeah, it was shaped like that.
0: Are you talking about the, what he called the obelisk?
1: Yeah. It was shaped like the obelisk.
0: So that trucker that blew the horn was really trying to warn you, wasn't he?
1: I don't know. I have no idea why he was sitting there.
0: Well, if he was stopped, then I would conclude that he saw whatever it was in the road.
1: Yeah, but the way he blew his horn, it made me turn around and look at him, and I was like, what the hell's going on? You know?
0: Uh-huh.
1: And then I looked and I saw it, and it was floating in the middle of the highway.
0: Just floating.
1: Just right there in the middle of the highway. My headlights hit it, but what was weird is, like, the light didn't really reflect off of it. It just kind of, like, absorbed it almost. Like, it wasn't even made of metal. And, my car came right underneath it, and when it did, top half of my windshield hit it. And I had spun out in the road, and I landed in the median, and when I looked around, it was gone.
0: It was gone.
1: And, yeah. But the truck was still there. The truck was sitting, I saw his headlights and everything. And I got stuck. And I tried to back out, and I couldn't do it. And I had to get out of my car, and he just left. He started to roll away, and he drove right past me and just kept on going. And I'm sitting there in the middle of the road like, what the hell? But I looked at my windshield, and the only damage to my car was the windshield was cracked.
0: Yes.
1: So about 10 minutes later, another car came down the road, and I waved him over. You know, I told him I ran off the road. I didn't tell him about the UFO or anything I hit. And he helped me get my car out of there. And the only other damage to my car was I had ripped a metal shield that's like a heat shield off the top of my exhaust pipe. And that was the only other damage to my car besides the crack in my windshield.
0: Oh, that's odd.
1: Yeah,
0: that the whole thing is odd. What do you think you hit?
1: I have no idea, but I've been trying to call you. I don't know, for the past couple months, but now I kind of forgot about calling you, and then you guys were talking about things in the middle of the road and all that stuff. So I decided to, you know, fax blast you to see if you could, you know, get a hold of me or whatever.
0: Well, I did, and I appreciate your story. I don't know. I don't even begin to know how to diagnose what happened to you.
1: Yeah, it was pretty weird. I mean, but
0: you're sure of one thing. You're sure that whatever it was was just hovering there.
1: I was just hovering right in the middle of the road, and I hit it at about 70 miles an hour. And, I mean, I don't even know if I damaged it or whatever. All I remember is this big thunk. And I ducked my head, and next thing I know, I'm off in the ditch. And
0: that's incredible.
1: And I turned around, you know, looking around. I couldn't really see much. I just saw a truck off in the distance. And I think it was gone because I got out of my car. I didn't see anything.
0: He probably didn't want anything to do with any of it.
1: But I'm standing there looking at him, and he just drives away. And he just pulls away, and, you know, it was like one of those, I forget what kind of trucking company it is. I probably shouldn't even mention it.
0: No, don't, please. But it's not necessary. You know, it's human nature. I mean,
1: mm-hmm.
0: I really think the guy probably had seen this and was stopped looking at it and was trying to warn you.
1: Unless he hit it too or something, I have no idea. You know, it was just weird. It was a weird occasion.
0: weird Ohio, weird Pennsylvania. Thank you.
1: Yeah. All right. Thanks.
0: Take care. All right. There you go. for what it's worth. First time caller line, you're on the air. Hello.
2: Hello, Art?
0: Yes.
2: Yes, my name is Albert, and I'm calling from California.
0: Yes, sir.
2: And my story is this. I'll try to make it short. Routinely, in a previous house that I was living in, it was a rented house, we had a separate garage from the house, and I would operate a ham shack out of the garage, as well as I had a workbench where I would put together printed circuit boards.
0: Well, you're a ham. Like you're a ham.
2: Yeah.
0: Okay.
2: Finally, I spent a lot of evening hours inside that shed, and, you know, nothing unusual happened other than, you know, just listen to you on the radio. But one night, I was working on a circuit board, and then all of a sudden, I start hearing like a crunching sound on top of the garage roof.
0: Crunching?
2: And, yes, like somebody really heavy weight walking on top of the roof.
0: Uh-huh.
2: And since I have, I had set up a lot of antennas on top of the roof for different frequencies.
0: I hear you. It's like, oh my God, my antennas.
2: Exactly. Either my antennas or somebody was out there to do something to them, you know? So immediately, I opened up, I had a mag light, you know, one of these big flashlights, and I walked outside the back side of the garage and shined the light up on top of the roof.
0: Right.
2: And what I saw, Art, is something that was so incredible that to this day I'm still freaked out over it. I can't understand what I saw, but basically it comes in line with what you guys have been talking about. It was like a black figure. It was tall. This thing was tall. It was at least 6.5 feet tall. And it was totally black. It seemed like it just was a figure of a person, but not quite. And again, the same thing, like almost like it had reddish eyes.
0: Oh.
2: And it just stood there and stared back at me. And I said, God, this must be somebody wearing a disguise or something, you know?
0: Right. That's, so, the mind tries to make it into something we understand.
2: Yeah, and then I said to myself, I'm going to catch this sucker because I'm not going to allow him to you know, be on top of my roof. You
0: screw
2: know?
0: With my antennas.
2: Exactly. So, you know, it stood there for a moment, and it was stunned, and it was just staring back at me, and then it turned towards the left and walked towards the edge of the roof, hopped off, it's not an easy jump, you know, but it hopped off, and I could hear it hit the ground, and I went out towards the front of the garage, and by the time I made it to the front, it was gone. Nowhere to be found.
0: What about footprints?
2: No footprints.
0: What about damage to your antennas?
2: Nothing at all. Nothing at all. And I still can't explain what it was, but it just was something that I've never experienced before in my life. It just left me stunned.
0: You operate on the low bands?
2: I operate on basically 2 meters and 440.
0: Running a lot of power?
2: No, not much.
0: just,
2: not much, no.
0: Yeah, just kidding with you. All right, well, listen, I appreciate the story. You have any afterthoughts on what you saw, what that was?
2: No, but I had another phenomenon happen in the same house to where we eventually just moved out of the place. But, God, that was the most scariest one of all.
0: Uh-huh. Well, it did it for me. Thank you very much. I can only imagine. Of course, everything I own has antennas growing from it. You know, my house, all my cars and the RV. Oh, the RV has a lot of antennas growing from it. And if anything were crunching on my roof, I would react exactly as he did. Maybe. Wildcard line, you're on the air. Hello.
3: Hello, Art.
0: Yes, hi.
3: This is David, WGE 1360, Green Bay.
0: Yes, sir.
3: Last night I heard you talking about the Mothman, and I heard you make mention of a bat showing up on your porch after your father's passing.
0: It certainly did happen, yes.
3: Okay, I have something similar that happened. Our family, the last three generations have been in one house, and I'm 51 now. In 1996, in 1995, my mother became ill, and she became so ill that my younger brother and I moved in with her to care for her. In September of 96, on my daughter's 16th birthday, my mother passed away.
0: Oh, I'm sorry.
3: Thank you. About a month later, sometime in October, I worked nights and my brother worked early in the morning. I came home from work, and I went into the house. My mother had been dead for about a month, and my brother was in the kitchen making coffee, and I said hi to him, went upstairs, turned the hall light on, and went upstairs, and down the hall on the left was my bedroom, and on the right was her old bedroom.
0: Mm-hmm.
3: Both bedroom doors were open. The hall light was shining into both. I turned right into my bedroom, clicked on the light, changed into my house clothes, and came out into the hall. I clicked off my bedroom light, came out into the hall, and as I passed by my mother's open bedroom doorway, my shadow went past her bed, but it was not in sync with my body. It seemed to move either slow or faster. I can't remember which now. And I thought, wow, that's odd. And I took a step back, and the hall light, you know, was shining on, you know, behind me, kind of going into her room.
0: Sort of testing your own shadow again.
3: Yes, exactly.
0: Yeah, yeah.
3: And it was, again, not in sync. So I just stopped and I looked. And I could see this little black shadow flitting around. And I realized a bat.
0: Oh.
3: In my mother's old bedroom.
0: Oh.
3: And I was so flipped, I could not reach out and touch that doorknob to shut the door. And I went downstairs. I said to Allie, my brother, I said, Allie, there is a bat up in Mama's old bedroom. And he goes, what? And I said, there's a bat up there. And I told him I wasn't going to go up there. So he got on. My brother loves animals. He's not afraid of them. He got these pair of leather gloves on.
0: Uh-huh.
3: And got a sack.
0: And he's going to go catch the bat.
3: Yes, he did. He brought it downstairs about 5-10 minutes later. I was sitting at the kitchen table, ramrod upright. I mean, I wasn't moving. He said, I'm going to release it out into the backyard. My brother loves animals. He said, come on along. I said, I mean, there's no way. And he said, well, it's more afraid of you are than of it. That's an old wives' tale about them landing in your hair, which I knew. I went out there, he tipped the bag over. I was standing back about 15 feet. Well, first it was upright.
0: Mm.
3: The bat wouldn't leave. Then he tipped the bag over in the grass. And the bat, I guess it's got little claws on its wings or something.
0: Mm-hmm.
3: He was telling me you have to be really careful of them because their bones are so fragile, you'll
0: mm-hmm.
3: break them.
0: Right.
3: So it climbed out of the bag and into the grass. And it made a couple of swoops around the yard. I remember ducking. And it just kind of went north into these other neighbors' backyards and disappeared. And the thing is, when I heard you talk about your father and the bat, I just about fell out of my chair. I had to call you up and tell you this. And I just... my mother was such a good person. If this had happened before she had died, I think, well, it was...

0: attack, and they thought it was quite merciful as opposed to going through the end stages, the very end stages of cancer. You know, he just had a heart attack and suddenly passed away. And that morning, that same morning, something really, really, really strange happened. I mean, it just doesn't happen. It's never happened before, nor since. We went out to the porch, and there on our porch was a bat. This is in the summer, here in the desert. Here was a bat on our porch, just sitting there. We thought it was dead, but it wasn't dead. We thought it was sick, but it wasn't even apparently sick. So my wife scooped up the bat, and we took the bat into the causeway where there was shade, because, you know, it gets very hot here in the summer, the desert, very hot. And the bat just remained in the causeway, and when we got up, much later, after dark, the bat was just gone. That bat stayed here all day. It just stayed the day. It was odd. It was really odd. East of the Rockies, you're on the air. Hello.
1: Yeah. I was over at my friend's house about 2 years ago. I was about 15 then. He is petrified going into the woods behind his house after dark. And now I know for good reason. We were going back there, right? I like hiking, and I like, especially like going out during the night.
0: Right.
1: Okay. Well, he goes to put the flashlight down to tie his shoe. I see something kind of palish, about 3 feet tall, scamper in front of the light, and down this hill, it's 80 degrees, about 50 feet down.
0: Uh-huh.
1: And he's like, I'm like, you know, get up, what was that? He's like, I've seen that before, you know, that's why I don't want to come out here, let's go back.
0: What exactly did you see?
1: He's telling me it's a monster, I'm just, or something that's back there. I just think it's his little brother or something. You know, he is convinced, though. And his little, of course, I know it's not his little brother because, you know, he was out for a nice friend's house, you know. And now, he's had bad dreams about it because, you know, it's in his backyard. And then I have a second story. My grandma's house, she's been renting it. Before she died, she rented it out.
0: Right.
1: This is in Detroit, right?
0: Yes.
1: So, old murder capital of the world. Person got murdered there. My cousins are messing around with the Ouija board because they live there now. You know, one night we're messing around with it. I fall asleep because I...
0: You know, wait a minute. Let's back up here a little bit.
1: Yeah?
0: Let's consider the wisdom of you're in Detroit, the old murder capital. There was somebody murdered in the house where you are, and you're cranking out a Ouija board.
1: I was skeptical because I used to be that way about ghosts and monsters. So
0: this whole scenario is it's not very bright. I mean, you already know you're in a bad house, and you're bringing out a Ouija board. You're just asking for trouble.
1: Yeah, so I fall asleep, you know.
0: You fell asleep?
1: Yeah. My cousins are sitting there when I wake up. The Ouija board is like 3 inches off the floor, floating there.
0: Floating above the floor.
1: Yes, and the pointer was 3 inches above that, floating above the Ouija board. No, that freaked me out. And I have a real quick question. Guy came on your show a few days ago, called himself Messenger 666.
0: Yeah.
1: I'd like to hear him on again or something if he ever comes in, because he says he's correctly predicted 4 signs of the apocalypse.
0: Yes, I recall.
1: Okay, because I haven't heard those. I've heard about the supernova. And he says it's 100-some days until something happens. Yeah.
0: Well, why worry about that when I had a caller just a little while ago who said later today at 6:57 p.m. Pacific time, this big giant comet's coming by and is going to cause massive electrical storms here on Earth and murder most electronic equipment.
1: Because he says our government diverted it. Our government can barely put a man on the moon. You know, I don't believe that we can divert a comet.
0: Not if it's really coming, sir. I don't believe it either. I appreciate your call.
1: Yeah, have a good night.
0: Right. Have a good night and a good day, too, especially a late afternoon, right? O Doom, thy many names. From the high desert, I'm Art Bell, and we're into open and very weird lines.
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1: Very early Saturday morning, most everywhere, and kind of a strange one. I'm Art Bell. Stay right there.
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2: You know, when I started doing this radio program, Jesse, half of the subjects I was really into, the paranormal, the unusual, ghosts, and things like that.
3: Yeah.
2: The conspiracy stories, you know, I was a little weary about these, other than the Kennedy assassination. And all of a sudden, I woke up. I simply woke up. Is that what happened with you too?
3: Yeah, that's when I really started to say, what is going on here? And I started to truly then investigate 9/11. And today, I don't believe the government story of 9/11. Here's the three options. Either we knew about it and allowed it to happen, or we knew about it and participated in it, or these were the dumbest buffoons that could have ever been in charge of our country, who could have all this pre-information. And I started to think they knew it was going to happen. They either are part of it or they allowed it to. There's no doubt in my mind.
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0: And back into the night sky we go. Wildcard Line, you're on the air. Good morning.
1: Hello, sir.
0: Hello.
1: Mr. Bell.
0: Yes.
1: I've been listening to talk shows for many, many years, but I got turned on to you. I was channel searching a couple of weeks back, and you played Some Velvet Morning. It knocked me out.
0: Oh, that song has knocked me
1: awesome.
0: Out since I've heard it again. Yes, by the way, be sure your radio's off all the way, please.
1: Okay, it's about 30 feet away. Is this better?
0: No, don't do that.
1: Okay, just give me 1 second and I'll be right back.
0: Sound like you're
1: okay?
0: An elf, so just go turn it off. And,
1: okay, I've got you right now.
0: I'll wait. That's not good. No, you want to have your radio nearby so you can turn it off when you actually get on the air. That's the trick. Otherwise,
1: still there, sir?
0: Yes.
1: All right. Thank you.
0: Proceed.
1: You know, they talk about ghosts. I got a belief that they're on a mission to either scare or a mission to save. And in my case, they saved me. I'm Dave from calling from Hawaii. And as a child, I was raised in Japan as a missionary kid. And we lived about a quarter mile from the railroad tracks. And it's back then. It's those locomotives are huge, 100 feet long. And
0: what part of Japan were you in?
1: About 50 miles north of Tokyo.
0: Okay.
1: And so it was in the middle. We had our house in the middle of probably 100 acres of rice paddies.
0: Mm.
1: And this track, this double track, ran right through the rice paddies.
0: Mm-hmm.
1: Nobody. You never see anybody walking along the tracks. It's just impossible. One day, my mom said, Dave, go and buy some a dozen eggs at this old farmer's house across the tracks. So I jump on my bike. I pass over the track. I buy my dozen eggs. I'm coming back, and there's this long train that's I'm coming up probably about 100 feet to the tracks, and I'm timing it. You know, when you're a kid, I'm about 8 years old. You know, you like to take stupid chances. So I see the caboose coming around. So, and this thing's going maybe 65, 70 miles an hour, just chugging and going. And I'm saying, okay, I'm going to see how fast and how close I can get to that caboose. It's a two-lane a railroad track, okay?
0: Right.
1: One going one way, one going the other. And there's only about 10 feet, 15 feet at the max separating the two.
0: Uh-huh.
1: So this thing, I'm going up to it, and the train is going to my right, toward my right. I see the caboose coming. I'm timing myself. Okay, I'm going to get this sucker. I'm going to go right. I'm gonna kiss this caboose right on the side. And I'm timing that. I'm coming up to that big thing, and I'm going. I must be going 15, 20 miles an hour in my, you know, it's
0: all of a sudden. You're doing this on a run then, in other words.
1: Right.
0: Oh, man.
1: I'm blitzing
0: stupid,
1: it, okay?
0: Stupid my kid.
1: Man, it's okay. And I've crossed this track 1,000 times.
0: I know.
1: I should know better.
0: Yes, indeed.
1: No, what happens? The caboose passes. I barely skim that caboose. I hear this scream on the left across the tracks on the track area. This whole thing is like 30 feet. It's an abutment up, above the rice paddies. Okay? There's this guy dressed in, there again, it's that word, black. I couldn't see the face. All I could see was a figure waving his arms, screaming at me. And he must have been screaming loud because this train was just passed, all right? I look to the left. I see this guy screaming at me.
0: Yes.
1: I look to the right. By this time, I had crossed the track. And I'm headed in this no-fly zone, so to speak, heading toward the next track, which is about to come. And I see on my right this huge
0: God, coming the other way.
1: Just coming the other way.
0: And I
1: must have missed that thing by inches. I mean, I had spray, mist, everything all over my face. I fell down. I cracked a couple of eggs. I mean, it was horrendous. The train, and I'm sitting there shaking. This train passes. It must have taken forever to pass. It passes. The caboose leaves. I'm still on the ground on my knees. I get back shaking on my bike. I'm walking the bike over the next, the rail.
0: Of course.
1: And I'm coming down, and I get on the bike. I don't remember this guy. And I start going down the hill, and I said, wait, what happened? And I look back, and this guy was non-existent. nowhere. It was rice paddies all around. This black figure.
0: Yeah, I've gone right through that countryside, actually.
1: You probably have passed our old house in, it's next to Tsuchiura. And,
0: yeah, as you move out of Tokyo by train, you do that. You pass right through rice paddies.
1: Yes. Yes, and nobody walks the train tracks, because this guy, I've never seen him since, but this guy was a ghost. This guy was a ghost, and he saved my life. To this day, I'm 50 years old, I look back, and I think about that experience all the time.
0: I appreciate the call, sir. Thank you.
1: Thank you, sir.
0: That ghost saved his life. Maybe. Maybe. You know, we assign certain motivations to paranormal things that happen, and that might not have been the case. Maybe it did save his life, and maybe it was there to warn him, and maybe it was there to observe what was about to happen, and maybe a lot of things, but, you know, we attach, I guess, after periods of time, we start to make assumptions about what its motivation was. It may have been there for the instant of death. It may have been there to collect you. It may have been there to warn you. I don't know. East of the Rockies, you're on the air. Hello.
2: Hi, Art. How you doing?
0: It's an interesting night, sir. How are you doing?
2: Oh, I'm doing just fine. I got a story for you, and also got a little bit of a theory on some of this stuff.
0: Okay.
2: I've talked to you a couple of times before. My name's Shane. I'm from Tulsa.
0: Yes, sir.
2: When I was growing up, my best friend was a girl named Janet, and I don't know, we were probably 7 or 8 years old, and she had a little sleepover party with a bunch of the girls that were her age that were her friends.
0: Right.
2: And they played with Ouija board for several hours. Okay, this was a long time before the whole thing with Ouija boards came out. I had never even heard of a Ouija board back then. You know, we were just a bunch of kids, and she found it in her mom's closet and was playing with it. For the next, probably, I'd say close to 10 years after that, we had all kinds of problems. Every time that she would get a boyfriend, it got really bad when she started dating. Things would happen. She would wake up in the middle of the night, and she would see, like, a dark figure at the foot of her bed. She'd turn the light on, and it would be gone.
0: Mm.
2: She would start to leave her room, and the door would slam in her face.
0: Oh.
2: You know, things like that just constantly. But it got really bad after she started dating. It started throwing things at people, usually knives.
0: Knives.
2: This happened in public places.
0: They're young teenage girls, they're really, really, really a problem.
2: But she didn't really handle it well. She freaked all the time. The area that I'm from in Virginia is a very heavy-duty Baptist, you know, hellfire and brimstone kind of place. And the more agitated she would get, the more prolific this thing would get with her.
0: Mm.
2: And it got worse and worse and worse. I don't know how many boyfriends she lost because of it. The only time that it didn't seem to have to bother her, or at least as bother as much, was when I was around. And it got to the point where there were times that I would spend weeks at her house because of, you know, the fact that that was the only way that she got any rest, is if I was in the room with her, sitting in the chair beside her bed. And this went on for years, on and off. I mean, it would get really bad, and then it would slack off, and then it would get bad again.
0: But knives actually through the air?
2: In the middle of a restaurant, actually.
0: In the middle of a restaurant?
2: There's a restaurant. It's called an Italian Village. I don't know if you've ever heard of it.
0: No.
2: It's just like a little pizzeria kind of thing.
0: But I know any knife coming through the air in a restaurant would ruin my meal.
2: Well, there's a little area next to the counter where you place your order and everything, and right there beside it is this little, you know, the standard little cafeteria knife and fork dispenser thing.
0: Yes.
2: And there's, you know, sharper knives. They're not really like real sharp, but just serrated edge knives.
0: Right.
2: In the containers, along with forks and spoons and stuff like that. She was sitting 15 feet away in a booth. There was nobody at the counter, nobody behind the counter. And knives started flipping out of the thing and flying across the restaurant at Chris, who was her boyfriend at the time. And
0: that
2: happened in the presence of 40 people.
0: This would slow you down,
2: yeah,
0: as a boyfriend.
2: Yeah. It got to the point where nobody would date her because of it.
0: Sure.
2: You know, this went on and on. It didn't seem to bother her little brother. It didn't seem to bother her mother You know, it was very focused around Janet. And, you know, it went on until we were, you know, well up in our teens. But it never, when I was in the house, if it did anything, it was mischievous things, like hide things.
0: Right.
2: Of that nature. She would find the Ouija board out on her bed all the time.
0: Didn't you ever feel compelled to sit down as you noticed she was taking a cotton to somebody or a relationship was beginning? Didn't you ever feel compelled to sit down and say, listen, my friend, you really don't know what you're getting into here?
2: Well, you know, Janet was my best friend. And, you know, I wanted her to be happy. And, you know, it would come and go. Like I said, you know, she would have, like, spells with... And nothing would happen for a long time, and she would kind of get back in the swing of things.
0: Do you still maintain contact with Janet?
2: Oh, yeah. Oh, yeah.
0: You do. Do you think Janet would talk about this?
2: I kind of doubt it. She's pretty scared still. She doesn't like to talk about it. She doesn't even like to talk about it with me. You know, I can ask her, but I don't know.
0: Why don't you ask her for me?
2: I'll do that. I'll send you an email if she says yes.
0: Would you?
2: Yeah.
0: You know the address, right?
2: Right. But, you know, this went on right up through, you know, the end of high school and everything. It got involved after I got married. My wife, at that time was my fiance, Janet used to compete in beauty pageants, and this thing would follow her, you know, to different places. One time, you know, her and my wife was going to help her with, you know, her makeup and her dress and stuff during a particular pageant, and it hid the makeup case from them. And there was nobody. I mean, she had her own little dressing room,
0: mm-hmm.
2: and there was nobody else in there. And they had the makeup case. Susan turned around, you know, to help her apply some makeup. Turned back around, the makeup case was gone.
0: Gone.
2: They looked for it for 2.5 hours. Couldn't find it.
0: You talk to Janet for me, okay?
2: Now, anyway, the other thing I was wanting to tell you is I've got a theory about this.
0: I honestly
2: think that this is fairly valid, given the circumstances of what I've seen. I don't think that everything that people see as, you know, poltergeist, ghosts, that kind of thing, are actually, you know, dead people. I don't think that they're maybe, I'm not saying that they're not, but I don't think necessarily that they started off, they're either people or they started off as people or whatever.
0: The truth is we don't know what these things are, sir.
2: Exactly. But the thing of it is I think that they feed on things. I think that when a person is, it's like a stray dog. If you feed it, it comes back.
0: You know? That's an interesting analogy.
2: And I think that what is happening is a lot of times when something like this comes into a home, it's looking for a free meal, and it finds like strong emotion or.
0: And it feeds.
2: It feeds, and especially, you know, I think that you've got, you know, good and bad of these things. You know, some it just pertains, you know, like a particular taste. You know, maybe, you know, this particular entity has developed a taste for terror. And, in order to, obtain food, it's going to start doing stuff to make you afraid. You know, the more afraid you are, the better it's eating.
0: Yeah, that's entirely possible. Totally possible that it feeds off emotional energy, and fear is about the strongest thing you're going to come upon.
2: And I'm just curious. You know, out of your audience, if there was any reported cases of something like this happening to an atheist.
0: To an atheist?
2: To an atheist, because
0: I'll ask,
2: the lack of belief.
0: Yeah, no, I understand.
2: Like, you know, sour to milk or whatever.
0: I got you. All right, thank you very much. Do these things happen to atheists? Oh, yes, I think so. How they react, it is an interesting question, and perhaps an atheist out there who's had something like this happen, would be willing to comment. That would be intriguing to hear, wouldn't it? West of the Rockies, you're on the air. Hello.
3: Hello.
0: Yes, hello.
3: Yes, Art. I wanted to tell about something that I had seen from Inglewood, California. There's a street that goes east-west called Hyde Park Boulevard. It goes between Centinela Boulevard and Marlboro.
0: Yes, ma'am.
3: And the only reason I'm saying this, you never know, somebody might be listening who saw this, but it's pretty heavily traveled, and... I was going, there's a place right just as you start going eastbound where it goes down and then comes back up almost like a roller coaster.
0: Mm-hmm.
3: Well, there was a youngish black couple that were standing, leaning against a fender of a car, maybe like a late 60s or early 70s car.
0: Right.
3: And they were standing in the street, you know, facing towards the middle of the road.
0: Right.
3: And they were sat just side by side talking. And between them and me was another car, and this guy was driving crazy. I don't know if he was drunk or what, but it almost seemed to me as if he was aiming for them. This happened like maybe 150, 200 feet away ahead of me. And it's like he was aiming at their legs. And, you know, it was like watching something horrible that was going to happen.
0: Was he driving erratically otherwise? Or just
3: he actually seemed to be aiming at them.
0: So he took a bead on them.
3: That's what it looked like to me.
0: Okay.
3: And it's like, you know, you're seeing this happening, and you know it's going to be awful if it happens.
0: Of course, yes.
3: Oh, I didn't want to see this, you know. And it was the darndest thing, Art, I ever saw. These two people, in one motion, without flexing their knees, without showing any effort whatsoever, went straight up and back, and they were standing on the fender of that car. Now, I could have seen them, if they had some participation in this miraculous escape, they would have been sprawling, you know, over the hood, or you would have seen them jumping with different motions. But they just, it's as if something was standing above them and picked them straight up. And then they were standing without having moved a muscle on the
0: fender
3: of that car.
0: And
3: the car swept on past. It didn't hit the car
0: on. Are you sure of what you saw?
3: Oh, I'm positive. Absolutely. This happened in broad daylight.
0: Listen, hold on for a few.
3: They looked at each other and laughed.
0: I know. Listen, I've got a break. Can you hold on?
3: Okay, sure.
0: All right, hold on. Maybe this is what happens when you call into the nighttime. I don't know. I'm Art Bell from the High Desert. This is Coast to Coast AM, and we're not done. Not yet.
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1: That's me, all right. Right here on the night shift. I'm Art Bell. This is Coast to Coast AM.
0: Now we take you back to the night of January 25th, 2002. On Art Bell, Somewhere in Time.

0: Back now into the night. Here's an interesting fast blast from Daniel in Reedley, California, who says, referring to the lady on the line here, he says, you know, that happened to me when I was 71. I was walking along a canal. I'm sorry, he was seven. Not 71. When I was seven, I was walking along a canal, and as I threw a rock in, I fell in. I was drowning. But then I was lifted out, and nobody was there. That sound familiar, ma'am?
1: Oh, that sounds exactly right.
0: So you are absolutely certain these people were lifted up vertically.
1: Well, how easily could you jump straight up with somebody else beside you, both of you in one motion, jump straight up and then go backwards without any visible effort? Could you do that?
0: No.
1: I couldn't either.
0: And you saw this with your own eyes.
1: And then
0: this car in front of you would have hit them had they remained where they were.
1: They would have definitely been left with stumps if they were even alive. I mean, it was going to be a horrible thing. The car, you know, veered towards them and paralleled the car that they ended up on top of, that they were standing in front of, probably missed it by, inches, and then continued on down the road. And these two just looked at each other. They were just stunned, and they just started laughing.
0: Laughing?
1: They were laughing like they couldn't believe it.
0: And
1: they both experienced this together, and they just couldn't believe it.
0: Did you stop?
1: No, I know I didn't.
0: You kept going.
1: I kept going. I should have stopped. I should have said, what was that? But it was just an amazing thing to see. And, you know, and I thought after that, I really begin to think maybe there really are angels, because there's no way possible, even with good reflexes, that they could have done that.
0: I hear you. I appreciate the story. Thank you. Take care. Maybe angels. I don't know. First time caller line, you're on the air.
2: Art, how you doing tonight?
0: Okay, where are you?
2: I'm actually right near Chicago.
0: Okay.
2: A small little town there. Actually, this happened when I was about 5 years old, and I told this to a couple people. It's probably going to make your hair stand on end, even though I know you've heard 1,000 crazy things from 1,000 different people. My father, when I was younger, he was in the real estate, and he bought a lot of property.
0: Mm-hmm.
2: Well, the house we eventually moved into, which my parents still live in today, it's legitimately haunted. And I can say this because when I was about 5 years old, he came to see the property, and it was on the market, and it was extremely cheap for the size of the house in the neighborhood. And when it was questioned, the person's brother said, well, my sister died in the house.
0: Uh-huh.
2: Turns out she was murdered in the house.
0: Murdered?
2: Yes. She was actually pushed down the stairs.
0: That will drive the price of any house down.
2: And the funny thing is, when we were going, I mean, everything was still there, all her possessions. Nothing was moved out. When we moved in, everything was, you know, it was just left to us.
0: Well, you see, people don't like buying houses where there's been a murder for this exact reason.
2: And so the way it works is, my staircase, it goes down, it turns, and then it goes down again.
0: Right.
2: Well, right to the left where the stairs go down is a little room. We call it the library because we store our books in there and stuff like that. But a couple of days into the house, my parents were cleaning it out and everything like that. I went into this room, and there was a chair in the middle of the room. And I sat down in the chair. In fact, I'm pretty nervous talking about it now. I sat in this chair, and there was on top of these shelves were these mannequin heads.
0: And mannequin heads?
2: She wore wigs.
0: Oh, I see.
2: And the thing is, when I sat in the chair, it felt like somebody had, like, I don't know if you've ever been hit in the head, and you get that feeling for a second.
0: Yes.
2: You know, it was like that. I kept this feeling like a hit in my head, and then I heard a chattering. And the chattering got louder, and the chattering got louder, and it got louder. And I'm 5 years old, and I'm sitting in this chair, looking at these heads, and it was very intense, and my father screamed at me, he's like, get out of that chair, and I snapped out of it.
0: Do you think those heads were chattering?
2: I don't know. I don't think it was the heads. I think it was more of the, I had all this going on, and I'm looking at these heads, I'm looking all around the room, I'm only like 5 years old, and he screams at me, he's like, get out of the chair, that's the chair she died in.
0: Oh, sheesh.
2: She fell down the stairs, crawled over to the chair, got in the chair, and died.
0: And died there.
2: Uh-huh.
0: Ay, ay, ay, ay, ay.
2: Yeah.
0: So you don't live there anymore, right?
2: Actually, no, I moved out about 3-4 months ago. Just recently got married. Moved out.
0: Very recently, huh?
2: Yeah, but instances all over the house. I've seen her. I had that experience. I saw her silhouette go across windows. And this is like not coincidental stuff. Like when I was a kid, I used to tell my friends, I have a ghost in the house. And they'd be like, no, you don't. And one time, just joking around, I said, her name was Marguerite. I said, Marguerite, why don't you show yourself? And a silhouette went across the windows of a figure. Yeah, my mom saw her from her bedroom. She was reading a book. She looked up. We have a hallway. And she looked up from her, where she was in bed. The door was open. She said she saw her float across, look at my mom, keep floating. Yeah.
0: All right, well, I appreciate the story, sir. And I know exactly the kind of stairwell that he's talking about. It goes down one flight of stairs. And then it turns and goes down another flight. But before it turns, there's a little area there. And a lot of people have little storage areas in that area. You know, it's easy to build a little storage area in there. And the chair where she died, oh, great. Well, you see, that is why people don't move into those kind of homes where there's been a murder. Yikes. Wildcard Line, you're on the air. Hello.
3: Hello, Mr. Bell, calling from Chicago area WLS.
0: Yes, sir.
3: I had a few stories. I had an entity attack one evening that left a scar on my arm.
0: What kind of attack, sir?
3: It was very strange. It was waking up, and it was like the twilight time,
0: sure,
3: in the morning.
0: Sure.
3: And it was definitely a human figure, and the only way I could describe it, it was almost like a melee, in a sense. It was I was confronted with this entity, and then we were standing and like squared off against each other, and
0: this entity that looked like what?
3: It was a human, some type of, it was a male human. It looked like dressed in armor, and at some point, so I saw something out of the corner of my eye in the dream state, and something hit my arm, and then the next morning when I woke up, I thought it was just a strange dream, but I had a scab running right by the crook of my elbow, running up my arm. And it was in directly where this thing had hit me in the dream state.
0: And it had already scabbed by morning?
3: Yeah.
0: Wow.
3: It was scabbed over in the morning.
0: Oh.
3: It was very, very strange.
0: So who did you tell?
3: I called to let you know that it was an entity attack, but it wasn't any type of dark being, because I've seen a shadow person. And this was a male human in the dream state that left this scar. But the shadow person encounter that I had was very strange, because I was sitting at a desk in front of a computer, and it was almost like a perspective change, because I saw the back of the chair, and behind the chair crouched was the shadow person,
0: mm-hmm,
3: in a humanoid form. And it was strange, because I was looking at the computer, and this was behind the chair, and I could see that myself in the chair and the shadow person.
0: Well, let me try and give you an explanation of why this might be happening. This is just a stab in the dark, folks, and it could be totally wrong. But in the world of computers, in the days of computers, which are these days, we have monitors, and they have scan rates. And they have very fast scan rates. A really good monitor has a very fast scan rate, so fast that you do not perceive with your eye the flickering of the screen. That used to be a problem. There would always be a little flicker in there, right? Well, today's modern monitors are set up so that they're moving so fast, scan rate-wise, you don't see that flicker. However, what I do believe may be occurring to you is that your eyes and your brain, because your eyes are attached to your brain, are adjusting to this different scan rate. Are you all following me? It's just a theory, folks. I believe your eyes are adjusting to this new and different scan rate, and as you spend hours in front of a computer, you slowly begin to see at a different frequency. And as you see at a different frequency, you begin to see things that exist in a different frequency. Now, you've heard the Art Bell theory of why some things may be seen that heretofore have not been seen, and why it's getting so prolific, and frequently why it seems to have to do with people who are nearby computers. Just a thought, folks. It's mine, and I've been thinking it over. Wildcard Line, you're on the air. Hello.
4: Yes, hi, Art. All right, this is Bill in West Hartford, Connecticut.
0: Yes, Bill.
4: Caller earlier asked if any atheist had ever had any paranormal or
0: ghost. And you probably just about broke a finger trying to get in from
4: yes.
0: that point on. So, Bill, have you ever had an experience?
4: Actually, thank goodness, no, except for one thing that is very interesting. I'll tell you about in 1 second. It's not a ghost, but it certainly is very inexplicable to me. Now, I want to say, first of all, before I tell you the event, if anything did paranormal happen to be at all, I would be scared blankless, no end. I would not want at all any paranormal or ghost events or monster events ever to happen to me in my life. Now,
0: having said that,
4: sometime in the 1970s, roughly between 1970 and 1980, I can't pin it down any easier than that, when I was living at my parents' house at that time, I was in my 20s, between age 20 and 30 at the time. In my room upstairs in my parents' house, still in the same city, West Hartford, Connecticut, there was one time, this has to do with a pool of water, I'm going to explain, a pool of water about a diameter of a yard, 3 feet, 3 foot yard circle, of water that inexplicably was on the floor in my bedroom. Now, it had been raining outside. Yes, it had been raining, but the windows were closed, I remember. There's no opening on the roof, and this is right in the center of the floor of my room, not near the window, so it wasn't like the rain somehow seeped through an open window. I remember the windows were
0: so
4: closed.
0: So how, Bill, did it get there?
4: Yes, how did a large circle of water, about 3 foot, say like a big pool of water. My mother said to me, did you urinate on the floor? Of course not, Mom. No, I did not. Believe me, I did not urinate, do that on the floor. She was inexplicable. She went and she got some mops and dried it up, and I was just wondering, how the heck did a big pool of water get on the floor? Now, that's the only thing in my whole life that is inexplicable to me that I can't explain. I don't know how it happened. Now, does that mean a ghost, would you say, or a monster or a ghost or something, or how would you
0: No, say? Bill, I wouldn't say that. I'd just say, I don't know what I'd say. I'd say I wouldn't put it in the category of a monster or a ghost or anything else. Probably. But then again, Bill, since you don't believe in anything, why would you put it in any category at all? Except it got you in trouble. East of the Rockies, you're on the air.
5: Oh, Art.
0: Yes.
5: This is Jenny in St. Petersburg, Florida.
0: Yes.
5: WFLA.
0: Yes, ma'am.
5: I just wanted to tell you, several years ago, I was just waking up in the morning, and I saw like a small sort of human form walking around my bed.
0: Walking around your bed?
5: It was sort of like playing around my bed.
0: Playing?
5: Yeah.
0: You mean like a little person?
5: A little person. And I sort of opened my eyes, and it seemed to be like a sort of a, I don't know, maybe this was just my perception. It looked sort of reddish blue or something. And when I saw it, it was surprised that I had seen it.
0: Yeah, that's classic. Everybody that's talked to us almost about a shadow person, especially when they see them straight on the way you apparently did, and they notice each other, they get startled.
5: It was startled. And then it ran. It was shocked and startled, and then it ran around my dresser and disappeared.
0: Huh. Well, how were you at that point?
5: Well, I was sort of shocked, you know, and then, I don't know, I didn't know what to think of it. I had never heard of shadow people, so I had no idea what it was, and I was living in Virginia Beach, Virginia at the time. That's where I'm from. And you know that the Casey Foundation is there.
0: I sure do.
5: And so I asked a few people about it, and most people seemed to think that I had seen some kind of demon.
0: Dear, you may have seen a demon. I don't know. You may have seen just the classic shadow person. It may be that shadow persons are demons. I wish I had the answers. West of the Rockies, you're on the air.
6: Hi,
0: turn your radio off for us, please.
6: Okay.
0: Okay, so what's up?
6: I want to ask you if you've ever had poke fish. I heard the man from Alaska earlier.
0: Yes.
6: Have you had poke fish?
0: No, I don't think so. Why? Why do you ask?
6: Well, my father's Native American, and we had poke fish every year until I was like 6 years old.
0: And?
6: Poke fish is fish that has been buried in the permafrost for 6 to 12 months. And
0: right.
6: then it's eaten the next season. But anyways, I grew up in a house that had headstones out lining our garden in our front yard. And so we had very interesting entities around the house. And I swore I had an imaginary friend named Lou. And when I turned 18, I met her in Alaska. She's my cousin.
0: Really?
6: Yes.
0: Well, maybe you ate too much poke fish.
6: It's possible. I don't know.
0: It is definitely a strange world we live in, isn't it?
6: Yes. I thought it was kind of creepy because I had never seen pictures of her before, ever, and it was just like looking into a mirror.
0: I hear you. All right. Well, listen, thank you very much for the call. We're out of time. I've got to go. I leave you with a song that I think is most appropriate tonight, one that Crystal Gale sang for me and brought to me. From the High Desert, I'm Art Bell. Ta-ta now.

0: Hello, this is the president. Hello, this is the president of the United States. Who is this? Is it you again?
1: Look behind you.
0: This is my private line. How did you get through?
1: They're everywhere. All the time. We see them every day. But you have to look behind you.
0: There is nothing behind me. How did you get this number?
1: The spaceman told me.
0: What spaceman?
1: It doesn't matter. I'm telling you about monsters. Please, you must look behind you.
0: Young lady, there are no monsters in the Oval Office.

I'm Clyde Lewis, and this is Ground Zero. Remember to call tonight, 877-733-1011. That's 877-733-1011. It's a beautiful day. I hope you had a great weekend, actually. I think many of us had some, hopefully had a nice, restful one. We were busy working on a documentary on Saturday. Had a producer come in all the way from Los Angeles to get some footage. We also did the Aftermath.media open chat, video chat. That was a lot of fun. I'd like to thank all those who showed up at Aftermath.media to have the live chat with us. It was a great success, and we'll probably have more in the future. And then Sunday was my day. I decided I really didn't want to do much, much to the chagrin of my wife. She was thinking that I would do a little bit of housework, maybe some laundry or something. I said, nah, I don't think so. I'm just tired, and I just wanted to rest. But you say to yourself, you want to rest, you don't want to go out, and eventually the necessity is you do have to go out for something. Found out I was out of some of my medication, so I had to go to the pharmacy and pick up some medication. And while I was out, I decided I'd just go do some shopping. And the shopping actually took me completely out of the way of where I wanted to go before. So I had to go further south, and then I had to go back north again. So it was like, okay, I'll just hop the freeway, and I'll drive down to where I need to go to do the shopping, and it's about three or four exits up the freeway, so I'll do that, because there's only store that has a product I was looking for, and it was the only one that had it, so I had to go all the way down, probably another, I don't know, 10 miles from my house, south. And so I decided not to take the freeway back because the freeway was loaded on the way back. So I took a regular main highway on the way back. It was getting hot. You know, I had air conditioning on, but it was still hot where I was. And I thought to myself, wow, I need something to drink. So I passed a Jack in the Box. And I thought to myself, wow, I got to go to the Jack in the Box. And the reason why I had to go to the Jack in the Box to get something to drink is because I'm a big fan of Fanta grape no sugar. And I became a fan of Fanta grape no sugar because I went to the movie theaters and they had these huge Coke machines where you could go in and you could pick whatever you want. It's like cherry soda, cherry cola, grape cola, all these things that you can pick. They got like, 400 flavors. And I know that Jack in the Box has that same machine. So I've gotten to the point where if I see a Jack in the Box and I'm thirsty, I think, I'm just going to go there and I'm going to get me one of those grape sodas because I just love grape soda. So I pulled up and I said to the guy, I said, yeah, I like the sugar-free Fanta grape soda, please. And I said, the only place I can get it is Jack in the Box. You know what he says to me? He says, we don't have it. I said, what do you mean you don't have it? He said, we're out. I said, okay. So I just settled for a no-sugar cherry cola, which was, it was good too. But, I wanted the grape. Hits the spot. So I pulled up to get the soda, and I attempted to pay for the drink with a $10 bill. But there was a sign that was posted at the drive-thru that said there was a coin shortage, and they preferred that I pay with a credit or debit card. I usually pay for my things with a card anyway, but it just so happened that I had a $10 bill in my wallet, and I wanted to break it because I thought, maybe I'll go back home and do some laundry. I don't have to go all the way to the laundromat. I'll just go to the laundry that's up the way, but I have to pay in quarters. So I have to get a few quarters to do my laundry. And the guy said, we can't break your 10. I'm going, all right, whatever. So got the drink anyway. I said to him, well, what's the problem? And he said, well, just out of the blue, we were told that there was a coin shortage. And so I'm not going to be able to make change for you. I said, okay, well, I said, I noticed on the internet that there's a number of posts on my Facebook feed that say that businesses aren't going to be accepting cash. And I thought it was just a regional thing. Now it seems to be everywhere. And then I realized after doing some reading that if you do pay with cash in some places, they avoid the change problem by asking you to round up your payment for a charity. And that happened to me once when I was at a grocery store. I went in and I was going to pay with cash. And they said to me, would you like to round up for charity? It's for some food bank or something, for Hungry Oregon or something like that. And I said, sure, why not? Because I wasn't going to get the change anyway, right? So I just, thought, okay, I'll do it. And I didn't know that was what it was, but now I'm realizing that, I went one time to a
Safeway grocery store, and they did round up my food because I paid with cash. And, you know, the reason why I was wondering if it was a hoax or was some sort of a, an internet viral whatever, I wondered if it was. And then I looked and I realized that the Federal Reserve sent out a news release, I guess, June 11th, that explains that the pandemic has significantly disrupted the supply chain and normal circulation patterns for U.S. coins. And what's most suspicious is that I read a lot of things, but apparently I somehow overlooked this particular memo, right? I mean, I read like 28 hours a week. I didn't even see this memo. So saw it today, I guess, dated the 11th of June. It says, Fed Chair Jerome H. Powell explained the issue June 17th in a hearing before the House Financial Services Committee, according to the Washington Post. The paper says this. This is what I got today. It says, quote, "The places where you go to give your coins and get credit at the store and get cash, you know, folding money, those have not been working." This is Jerome H. Powell saying this. He says, the places where you go to give your coins and get credit at the store and get cash, you know, folding money, those have not been working. Stores have been closed. So the whole system has kind of had come to a stop. We're aware of this. As the economy reopens, we're seeing coins begin to move around again. At the same time, the Federal Reserve said its measures intended to replenish coin inventory, but they said it won't be enough to solve the shortage in the near term. And many people are now realizing that this is appearing to be the trickle-down effect of a cashless society where money and banking and a legacy system, money and banking, is about to be changed because of this great reset we've been talking about. America has entered a time of great upheaval, and much of the country is simply not going to be able to handle the major national nightmares that are ahead of us. And some of that is a changing in how you bank, a changing in how you get your money, a change of how you won't see your money. You'll just see little digits, dots, and whatever. That's what you're going to be seeing in the future. On June 30th, 2020, the Senate Banking Committee held a hearing on the future of the digital dollar and the pressures to create a digital U.S. dollar are mounting because China, and we talked about this, I guess, a few months ago, China began testing its own digital currency, the DCEP, which will be included in popular applications like WeChat and Alipay. A particular concern is the widespread adoption of a digital yuan in emerging markets and in international trade. We did a show, I believe, with Stanley Fields a while back talking about the idea of using tokens like a Bitcoin or some other coinage that would be used to buy homes and for big ticket items. But the idea of a dollar-backed digital currency is getting a lot of attention right now. And, of course, last year, if you remember, the Libra, I don't know if you remember, Facebook wanted to create something called the Libra. And so they were having Libra Congress hearings, and Facebook introduced this digital unit that's backed by a basket of currencies and commodities, basically backed by big corporations. So, I mean, it wouldn't be like you buy it and it would gain any worth like a Bitcoin or some other coin. It would just be some coin that would be, you know, converted. But see, it's not like a physical coin. It'd be like, you know, Bitcoin's really not a physical coin either. But what I'm saying is that it would be like, once again, little, you know, AI programs that say, oh, yeah, you've got this much money. And so I think it was back in December that the Libra put down its ideas, its roadmap, and it would propose several digital fiat currencies deriving from their values from the U.S. dollar, the British pound, Swiss franc, and there were several others

that what happened is financial institutions or whoever distributed these checks, it was no secret that a lot of people are still not going to get those checks, or they're still waiting for those checks. But there's like $1.4 billion in stimulus checks that are out there sent to dead people. And so they're not being claimed. And so it would have been a lot easier, they say, if they were able to just, you know, have a place where you can go online, convert that money over to a digital account or a digital wallet online and pay with your telephone. You see, the use of paper money and coinage is one of the legacy systems that are eyed to be eliminated in the Great Reset. And, of course, the proposals will be discussed by the World Economic Forum in Davos in January of 2021. We talked about this reset, and it's just barely simmering to the top of what would be the mainstream. While we're still talking about COVID-19, there are many people within the world body that are planning on eliminating these legacy systems. And, of course, January 2021 will be the discussion time, but who knows how quick they will put these things into play and push forward with their green economy. 877-733-1011. That's 877-733-1011. I'm Clyde Lewis. 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

0: 877-733-1011. That's 877-733-1011. Are we seeing a trickle-down, I guess, acclimation for the cashless society? I went to get me a grape soda the other day. Yesterday I did. I went to go get me a grape soda. And the guy told me that they wouldn't take my $10 bill because they don't have the coins. We have a coin shortage. I said, well, gosh, I want to pay with cash. I couldn't pay with cash, so I had to pay with my card. I was hoping to break the 10 so I could get some coins to do my coin laundry. Because, you know, I felt bad that I told my wife I wasn't going to do my laundry. And so I, you know how it is. You say, I don't want to do anything. And you want to make your wife happy, and I couldn't get change. Because I was thinking I could just do it up, you know, at the laundry that we have at the apartment complex, rather than having to go all the way to a laundromat. Anyway, that's one of the things. I was just not in the mood. And so I thought, well, I'm having second thoughts. And then they say you don't have a coin. And I'm thinking, wow, just makes everything so inconvenient. I don't have cash. I don't have coins. Anyway, let's go to Justin in Kentucky. Hi, Justin. You're on Ground Zero.
1: Hey, how you doing, brother?
0: Good.
1: Good. Just here in Louisville, Kentucky. Man, it's crazy about what you want to bring up about the coin shortage. What's crazy is last Friday, the 10th, my brother goes to Taco Bell just down the street from his house. They had literally put out a picket fence type sign that said coin shortage, and if you had any extra change, that it would be greatly appreciated. And I didn't hear anything about that, but I was supposed to meet up with him later that day. So I go to the liquor store that's literally up the street on that Friday, and we were getting stuff just to celebrate, just some 4th of July stuff.
0: Yeah.
1: And she says, if you ever have any, she's like, I know I've seen you a couple times, but if you have any extra coins that you could ever bring in, she's like, I would love you for that. And I was like, why? She was like, I don't know. They sent out this mass thing about, and she's foreign. I don't exactly know where she's from, but she's always been real sweet to me. And she's always said, she's always just been very nice. And she said something about, if you had any extra coins and you want to cash them in, she said, we would really appreciate that. And I was just like, what? And then, Clyde's going to be talking about this tonight, so.
0: Well, there you go. I mean, yeah, it didn't affect me because, I stay home more than I, go out. And it's like, I have to, like anybody else, you have to try and adapt to everything going on, especially in my neighborhood, because it's a really rough neighborhood. In fact, we just had a shooting.

0: last night at the convenience store, just not even a block away from my house. So, you know, we had a shooting, and so it's like, and we had another guy downtown who just got shot by the cops because he was trying to protest. So it's getting harder, you know, to want to go out. You don't want to go out. And that if you do go out, they have to require you to wear a mask. And yeah, I've got like three or four masks on my body that I carry with me just in case somebody insists I wear a mask. So I wear a mask, and it's just it's just a hassle to go out. What's that?
1: And like, not to interrupt you, but just like today, like I went into Sprint today because I had broke my phone over the weekend.
0: Yeah.
1: And for instance, to go into Sprint, you had to like, you had to talk to a guy that was outside of the store, and then you have to get approved to go inside of the store one person per guy. And like, Clyde, I just want to ask you, like, what do you think about this whole, like, what is this, like, coin shortage out of like nowhere?
0: It's a
1: like,
0: coin shortage because they want you to get used to the idea that they're going to be eliminating cash. They're going to eliminate money. They're going to eliminate paper money. You heard what I said.
1: I don't want to say it out loud, but I want to say the same thing, but it's just
0: No, that's what it is. Exactly what it is. It's happening, and like I was saying, I mean, it's such a hassle to go out anymore. They want to keep you in. They want to make it difficult for you to buy things. They want to make it difficult for you to do a bunch of things. If you want to do cash, you can't. You have to wear a mask in public. My sister told me, she called me on the phone last night. She said she went to a Chinese restaurant. And they took one of those devices they put on her head. My sister says, I've always had a higher body temperature than most people. She checked in at 99.1. And they almost didn't serve her. And she says, I'm a little high. I mean, if I have 100 or 101 or 102, I could see you not wanting to serve me. But she says, I'm only up a little bit. See, I always run cooler. Like, I'm at about, 97. You know, I run cooler than she does. But she, like, says, I usually run, like, a 99 or I run a 98.9 or whatever, and they were almost saying that they were going to serve her. Hell, it would be harder if she had cash. So, you know, anymore, you don't have a choice. You have to adapt. And it's not fun, but, you know, what are you going to do? You got to eat. You got to be able to get around. You got to be able to buy things. And yes, it does sound like the mark of the beast. It really does. 877-733-1011. That's 877-733-1011. There are so many scapegoats for this reset that they're wanting. They're recycling everything. They're changing everything for the new normal or the new order. Whatever you want to talk about, that's what it is. 877-733-1011. We'll be back.

0: Good evening. Tonight, I'd like to talk to you about the end of our country and the end of the world.
1: And the end of the world.
2: The COVID-19 crisis has shown us that our old systems are not fit anymore for the 21st century. In short, we need a great reset.
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4: A new world order can emerge. A new era. Freer from the threat of terror. Stronger in the pursuit of justice, and more secure in the quest for peace.
2: We have a choice: to be made passive, which would lead to the amplification of many of the trends we see today. Polarization, nationalism, racism, and ultimately increased social unrest and conflicts.
5: That's right. Your government has been hijacked.
1: Planet Earth. About to be recycled.
5: No lawyer, no court, no Article 3, Section 3, no 1st, 3rd, 4th, 5th, 6th, 7th, or 8th of its amendments will protect you against their judgment.
0: Tonight, I am announcing that the American government is over.
4: When we are successful, and we will be, we have a real chance at this new world order, an order in which a credible United Nations can use its peacekeeping role to fulfill the promise and vision of the UN's founders.
5: If you are a citizen or foreigner and you choose to defy them, they alone have the authority to use the military they stole from us to apprehend you, to torture you, and to imprison you for as long as they want.
2: We can build a new social contract, particularly integrating the next generation. We can change our behavior to be in harmony with nature again. And we can make sure that the technologies of the fourth industrial revolution are best utilized to provide us with better lives.
5: You don't like inequality and being a debt slave, but they do. Too bad. You don't like endless wars and corporatism, but they do. Too bad. You think industrialism is soiling our waters and air and they don't care? Just too f***ing bad.
0: I am announcing that the American government is over. The United States has ended.
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6: 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The use of paper money and coinage. It's a legacy system. It's a legacy system that is eyed to be eliminated in the Great Reset. And those are the proposals that have been discussed and that we've talked about before. But the World Economic Forum is meeting at Davos in January of 2021 to talk about how we can eliminate these systems and replace them with internet systems where you have to pay your bills with the phone or through the internet. COVID-19 lockdowns may be gradually easing, but anxiety about the world's social and economic prospects, well, that's intensifying now, and there's a good reason to worry because we're looking at a sharp economic downturn, and that's already begun, and we could be facing the worst depression since the 1930s. But while this outcome is likely, it's not unavoidable. But the world body is ready to step in and reset everything, and they say they're doing because they want to eliminate poverty, they want to reset the world economic security. And like I say, you know, the World Economic Forum has already given us many reasons to pursue a great reset. But the most urgent, of course, is COVID-19. Having already led to hundreds of thousands of deaths, this pandemic represents one of the worst public health crises in recent history. And with all the casualties still mounting in many parts of the world, they're going to hang on to this for as long as they can. It's far from over. I just think that right when we get into this sprinting final, they just find a reason to continue to lock down, require masks, all these things. See, and that's the thing is that, you know, we don't have to like what's going on. We can rebel if we want to. We can choose not to be a part of it. But chances are we're not going to. Because, like I said, one of the things that's really bothering me is that while I have hypercapnia, I'm doing my best to try and, you know, I'm doing my best to live with the mask, which means that I have to find ways to cheat with the masks. People are not going to let you into places without a mask. And I told you before that I went to get my hair done, and they wouldn't do my hair unless I wore a mask. And it was the most horrible experience I've had in a long time. I went into, where do I have to go to? Where I had to wear a mask? Oh, I had to go into another business. I couldn't believe it. Oh, a clothing business. I had to go into a clothing business, and I had to wear a mask in order to buy a pair of pants. Okay? And I had to, you know, wear a mask just to walk into a 7-Eleven. You know, people, they get testy. And so I wear a mask, I take it off. I wear a mask, I take it off. I wear a mask, I pull it down so my nose can breathe. I mean, all these little tricks I have to do to keep from, you know, whatever. And it's just, the conformity is just driving me nuts. And I don't know if anybody else is having that frustration. I mean, you can be defiant all you want, you know, but there's going to be a moment where, you know, the battle is not worth it. Okay. And so we're looking at serious long-term consequences here. And they're already looking at getting rid of the dollar. Now, if they're going to get rid of the dollar, you know, you can cry, scream, yell, whatever, but they're not going to listen to you. You know, they're not going to listen. And unless you do something really, really drastic, if you want your paper money and your coinage all that badly, but see, that's the thing, is they look at the economic growth, they look at the public debt, they look at employment, they look at human well-being, and you look at the Financial Times, you look at all of these, like the World Economic Forum, they're saying that global government debt has already reached its highest level in peacetime. Moreover, unemployment is skyrocketing in many countries in the United States. For example, 1 in 4 workers have filed unemployment since mid-March, with new weekly claims far above historic highs. The International Monetary Fund expects that the world economy to shrink by 3% this year, a downgrade of 6.3 percentage points in just 4 months. So the World Economic Forum warns that left unaddressed, these crises, together with COVID-19, will deepen and leave the world even less sustainable, less equal, and more fragile. Incremental measures and ad hoc fixes will not suffice to prevent the scenario. This is the World Economic Forum speaking. They say, we must build entirely new foundations for our economic and social systems. Now, according to the planners of the reset, the level of cooperation ambition that's with all this, it implies a whole lot of things. But it's not some impossible dream. In fact, they say that, well, here's our silver lining. We know that people are going to make sacrifices. We know that they're going to do what we tell them, because the pandemic showed us how quickly people can make radical changes in their lifestyles. Almost instantly, the crisis forced businesses and individuals to abandon practices long claimed to be essential, from frequent air travel to working in an office. If you read between the lines, the World Economic Forum is expecting you to make more sacrifices in the future. Furthermore, this is from the World Economic site. It says, the World Economic Forum and the Reset. They say, quote, populations have overwhelmingly shown a willingness to make sacrifices for the sake of health care and other essential workers and vulnerable populations such as the elderly. And many companies have stepped up to support their workers, customers, and local communities in a shift toward the kind of stakeholder capitalism which they had previously paid lip service. See, they believe that if people comply or make sacrifices, they can establish their new world order without any objections. And the truth is, it isn't about sacrifice when you're led to believe that you don't have a choice. And many people don't have a choice. Right now, do you have a choice in whether you wear a mask or not in public? Sure you do. But if you get confronted, are you going to fight with the person, or are you going to wear a mask? Or if you're told you can't go into a place, you're either going to find a place that will let you go in without your mask, or you're going to have to go into a place with a mask. There's no way out of it. If they decide that they're going to abide by it, no shoes, no shirt, no service, no mask, no service, then what are you going to do? People are calling this the mark of the beast. They're calling everything the mark of the beast. But you know what? Everything is blocking you from getting what you want. Let's go to Jack in California. Hi, Jack. You're on Ground Zero.
7: Well, a cashless society would be devastating because it would be the end of privacy. The only way you can have a private transaction is with cash. But there's something interesting with this coin shortage. I don't believe it myself personally. Well, what was interesting is in 1913, when they came up with the Federal Reserve Act, they gave the Federal Reserve our paper money. And so it became overnight Federal Reserve notes. But the federal government retained control of coins. So the coins that we use are not Federal Reserve coins. They're United States Treasury coins. And all of the precious metal was taken out of coins decades ago, and they make hundreds of millions of these coins, and there's really no reason to hoard them. And therefore, there's no reason for a coin shortage unless they decided they want to perpetrate this hoax on American society.
6: Well, hoax or no, they're doing it.
7: Yeah, well, if you remember, during the Great Recession, which was, about 10 years ago?
6: Yeah.
7: They were contemplating, the United States Treasury was contemplating making a platinum coin with a face value of $1 trillion. And they were going to use it to pay down the national debt. Now, that never happened, but that was an end run around the Federal Reserve system. The Federal Reserve was broken up into 12 districts. So the United States has 12 districts. Each one has a central Federal Reserve bank with a president, and each district hoards literally pallets of cash. And the idea that there would be a physical cash or coins shortage is just, it's not believable. But most people don't want anything to do with cash. And I think a lot of people realize it's a way to spread viruses and all kinds of germs and bacteria.
6: Well, see, that's what I was thinking. I was thinking that would be an excuse, too, that, you know, it's spreading bacteria. Bacteria, they don't know how to handle it. They don't know whether to wash it or to do whatever. See, one of the things I want to ask you, Jack, is, are you ready to get yourself one of those phones that you're going to have to pay with and you're going to have to get yourself an Internet account?
7: Well, you wouldn't have a choice, right? For the only way a cashless society would work is if there was nobody still around with what they call unbanked. Everybody would have to be hooked up to the Internet and be able to do online banking.
6: Well, see, that's what Libra's for. They want everybody.
7: That's what I would do.
6: That's why Facebook wants to be a bank, is because they can bank people who would normally be banked by using Facebook. And so that was why we talked about the Libra.
7: We talked about the fact that under these emergency orders, there's nothing they can't do to you now. Now, imagine if you give up your sovereignty over cash, the government would be able to freeze your bank account, because it would be electronic, on a whim or on an emergency order.
6: Well, they can do that now.
7: Exactly. Except they would have, you know, some difficulty with me, because I have assets that are not electronic.
6: Okay, well, you got gold then, and you have silver, and you have all that, right?
7: Well, let's say that there's guns.
6: Well, yeah, I mean, you've got stuff of value. You got stuff of value that are other investments that you could probably sell for money or sell for whatever. But see, that's the thing, is there's going to be a point, Jack, where you're going to have to go out and you're going to have to be a part of this. You're going to have to get yourself a phone. You're going to a cell phone. You're going to have to get yourself an internet ATM bank account that's exchangeable with digits instead of dollars. That's what you're going to have to do. I mean, that's the. It's just like me. I mean, I have a mask. Yay. It's like, I don't know. It's one of those things that you got to have something, right? I don't know what to do. 877-733-1011. That's 877-733-1011. I held out to the bitter end with my phone. Now I got an iPhone, and I do everything on it almost. I wish I could say that I was strong enough to hold out, but no. Not, you can't do it anymore. 877-733-1011. That's 877-733-1011. We'll be back.

0: go to Jim in Ohio. Hi, Jim, you're on Ground Zero.
1: Hey, Clyde, how you doing there?
0: Good.
1: Hey, real quick question. The whole digital currency thing that you're talking about kind of reminds me of what you talked about months ago with the dark winter scenario.
0: Sure.
1: And I do remember you saying that you thought that they would push that around the holidays where they'll bump this COVID thing even further, saying that it's being transmitted via money and cash.
0: Right. Well, that was the plan. If you read the original idea of Operation Dark Winter, that was Atlantic Storm and Dark Winter. And what it was is the Dark Winter was the idea that there would be a disease that would be transmitted through cash, and that we would find it on Black Friday. That on Black Friday, people would realize that they're getting infected with cash on the Christmas season, and people would be sick for the holidays, and they would have to quarantine people through the winter. And that what would happen is that there would be a storm that would hit the Atlantic seaboard that would cripple the entire East Coast. And that was the plan that they had on the tabletop exercise. Now, Event 201 was a tabletop exercise talking about what we're in the middle of right now. But the other two, along with Clade X, were actually these models they wanted to propose in case the pandemic was being released through the money. And then, of course, the Eastern Seaboard would have their storm. Everything would be blacked out. How would the country deal with that crisis? So that's still waiting in the wings if they want to carry that out. But chances are the extended winter idea, second phase or whatever, it seems like it's going to be happening, especially when they start talking about the global reset in January, which is what they're talking about. I mean, they're already implementing little by little what they want. But by January, we're going to know exactly what they're planning on doing and how many years it's going to take them to finish it, probably within 8 years.
1: Yeah. Yeah, it's just that whole dark winter thing has really stuck in my craw ever since you talked about it.
0: Mm-hmm.
1: It seems to me like if they wanted to pull that off, like I'm sure that they would love to shut down all the ATMs in this country, because look where they've got people right now. And people are desperate. Nobody's saying this. But people are losing their homes and stuff.
0: Right.
1: But you shut down the ATMs around the holidays, and people are literally going to be at the government's mercy.
0: Well, I mean, you won't need an ATM if you just use your phone as an ATM. That's the whole point. If they shut down ATMs, they're going to be able to say, okay, well, use your phone, scan it, use your little scanning tool, scan it, and you can buy whatever you want using the bank accounts that they have, their electronic. I've been urged by my bank to get an app, because I don't have an app yet. I still use ATMs occasionally to actually take money out and make it into money orders for rent. But I don't have to do that anymore if they decide they're just going to eliminate the whole process. And what they do is, like in South America, what we used to do is whatever money we got, the bank would take, they would break it up and pay the bills with it, and whatever you got left was what you got left. So the bills would be paid first, and then you'd get a sum of money from the bank. So the banks would handle it all. So you wouldn't really see cash. All you'd be told is, well, you have this much money on your card. Have fun.
1: Yeah. Yeah, totally.
0: Yeah. So, I mean, I don't know if they're going to go that far, but that's the way it was in South America. They had the banks basically handle everything. And you didn't have a choice as to where the money would go. It'd go to directly utilities. It'd go to directly to things that would have you survive. And then whatever money you got left went for food. And it wasn't much. So that's exactly how it was in South America, because they didn't have an economy. They had a horrible economy, and they were a socialist country under a fascist rule. You know, blink twice, you're in the United States of America. 877-733-1011. That's 877-733-1011. I'm Clyde Lewis. 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

0: I'm Clyde Lewis. Have you ever wondered how I come up with a lot of ideas and some of the research I do and where I get my materials? Well, I'm going to give you an opportunity to have all those materials, some past Ground Zero shows and other things that we've explored. We have a little library called Ground Zero Aftermath that is an exclusive online library and resource center consisting of research material from the Vault of Ground Zero. This includes rare PDFs of books, videos, and audio recordings, links, articles, and commentary used by me in preparation for each show I do. 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
2: Spinning complacently in the darkness, covered and blinded by a blanket of little lives, false security has lulled the madness of this world into a slumber. Wake up. An eye is upon you, staring straight down and keenly through, seeing all that you are and everything that you can never be. Yes, an eye is upon you, an eye ready to blink. So face forward, with arms wide open and mind reeling. Your future has arrived. Are you ready to go?

I'm Clegg Lewis, and this is Ground Zero. The numbers to call the program tonight, 877-733-1011. That's 877-733-1011. I think if you go back, my gosh, has it been that long? Been 5 years, right? Yeah, it has been. I think it was like 5 years ago, we were talking about the 2030 summit. And it was the 2030 summit on sustainability. And at the time, they were proposing these goals. And these goals were for the globalists, and it was their plan for a green economy and a world model of state socialism that would be the panacea for global plantation. Now, at first, they talked as if this would be a major political move, and it would be hard for us to convince people to go the direction of the Green New Deal. It would be difficult to do that, but we're going to do it. They admitted to themselves that it would take a lot of effort to coerce a country like the United States into opening their minds to socialism, so the task was a daunting one. Just like if you go back to where those men who created the Project for the New American Century wanted to convince the American people to spend all their money on militarization and occupation, they were going to like 7 or 8 countries, and they said, well, no one's going to want to put America on the offense, and what we need is a new Pearl Harbor to get people angry enough to say, okay, whatever you need, sign the checks and start bombing places because these guys are taking us out because they're terrorists. So what do? You create a false flag event as big as 9/11 was, and this is what you get. You get nothing but turmoil and terrorism for the whole time these guys are in power. And what do you have at that moment? You have an ability to step in and say, well, we can eliminate all these problems, all these scares, if you just let us have our new world order. And I remember back when we were talking about Agenda 21, and we were talking about Rio, and we were talking about all those meetings, and there was a guy by the name of Zha Soukang, who was a planner of the United Nations for the sustainability framework, and it was based on the Chinese model. And Soukang said that the main objective for the United Nations would be to solidify support from governments around the world in a global pursuit of what he said was sustainable development, and they would have to speed the process to require the creation of what is known as an institutional framework or a global enforcement of bureaucracy in order to mandate compliance with a world reset. And what they needed to do for a world reset was to create a world national government and a population that would be willing to serve the national world body. So, and if you want your own research here, I can give it to you. Just go to page 204 of a document of the agenda entitled Working Towards a Balanced and Inclusive Green Economy, United Nations System-Wide Perspective. And if we can find this, we may put it into Aftermath. It probably already is in Aftermath, but if not, we'll double-check it. But it's Working Towards a Balanced and Inclusive Green Economy, United Nations System-Wide Perspective, which, of course, is detailed as the green economy in the context of sustainable development and poverty eradication. And so they've already looked at how they could create this crucial setting for the foundation of global environmental governance. And, of course, that would be the cornerstone for the New World Order or the globalist agenda. And so they look to China as a good example of how they can combine their investments and public policy incentives to encourage major advances in the development of cleaner technologies, artificial intelligence, and digital cashless societies. Which leads me to what I was talking about in the last hour. I was out shopping yesterday, and I had a $10 bill in my wallet, and I wanted to buy myself a soda at a Jack in the Box. So I want to get myself a grape Fanta Zero Sugar Fanta grape soda. And the guy said, well, could you pay with a card? Because we have a coin shortage. And I told him, I said, I never thought that was real. And he said, oh, no, it's real. And I said, no. I said, I just saw it on the internet, and I didn't think it was real or not. But apparently the Federal Reserve sent out a news release on June 11th explaining that the pandemic has significantly disrupted the supply chain in normal circulation patterns for U.S. coinage. And so the whole time I was suspicious of this because everybody would send me pictures of these signs in businesses, but I never really believed it until I had to deal with it. And then I read on June 17th, Federal Reserve Chair Jerome H. Powell held a hearing before the House Financial Services Committee. And this is what he said, according to the Washington Post. This is his quote. He said,
The places where you go to give your coins and get credit at the store and get cash, you know, folding money, those have not been working. Stores have been closed, so the whole system has kind of had this, well, it's kind of come to a stop here, and we're well aware of this. And then he said, as the economy reopens, we're seeing coins begin to move around again. But at the same time, the Federal Reserve said that its measures intended to replenish coin inventory will not be enough to solve the shortage of coins in the near term. So many people are now realizing that this is some sort of acclimation effect, some sort of a preparatory effect for eliminating cash entirely. And so here we are in a time of great upheaval, and the biggest scapegoat they're using for the new reset is COVID-19. And ever since COVID-19 arrived, they've been trying to find alternatives to cash. And of course, we talked about back in December, the Libra was supposed to be Facebook's coin. And they're just looking of ways to telling you, having to tell you that, you know, this COVID-19 lockdown has inconvenienced everybody. And maybe it'd be better if we just paid with our telephones. Maybe it'd be better if we just, you know, axed cash altogether. I mean, we know that these lockdowns will hopefully ease up, but that doesn't change the attitude and the anxiety that people have about COVID-19. I mean, even if they woke up, even if they said tomorrow that COVID-19 coast is clear, it wouldn't matter. There are a lot of people out there that wouldn't believe it. They'd want to, you know, continue to be paranoid and continue to be overtly vigilant. And so this whole anxiety about the social and economic prospects of what is coming will intensify. And there's good reason to worry because we're seeing a sharp economic downturn, which already has begun, and we're facing the worst depression since the 1930s. See, while we're all kind of, you know, held up in our homes, eating our macaroni and cheese and our, 2 week supply or 4 week supply of food that we get, the world body is ready to step in and say, okay, everything's going to be reset. And the first thing we're going to do is we're going to eliminate poverty and reset the world economic security. So, you know, we talked weeks ago about how the World Economic Forum has given us COVID-19 as the main reason why we need to pursue a great reset. They call it the great reset of capitalism, but we know what this is. It's an emergency post-scarcity economy that Karl Marx had talked about, that where technologies replace the human element in things, and we have to change the way our economy is run. And all over the world, we're seeing casualties of this bad economy, of the COVID economy, and we're seeing also long-term consequences for economic growth. We're seeing a lot of public debt. Of course, employment's an issue. Human well-being is an issue. Starvation is an issue. Scarcity is an issue. According to the Financial Times, global government debt has already reached its highest level in peacetime. Moreover, unemployment is skyrocketing in many countries. For example, they point to the U.S. Has 1 in 4 workers that have filed for unemployment since mid-March. They're saying that most of the weekly claims now are far above historic highs. The International Monetary Fund is expecting the world economy to shrink by 3% this year. It's a downgrade of 6.3% in just 4 months. So the World Economic Forum warns that left unaddressed, these crises, together with COVID-19, will deepen and leave the world even less sustainable, less equal, and more fragile. And so they say incremental measures and ad hoc fixes are not going to work. They got to step in and do something. So according to the planners of the reset, the level of the cooperation ambition and what it implies has to be unprecedented. You have to do this. You don't have a choice. They are counting on you making the sacrifices because they saw how we reacted to COVID-19. This is what it says. The World Economic Forum made this statement. They said, populations have overwhelmingly shown a willingness to make sacrifices for the sake of healthcare and other essential workers in vulnerable populations, such as the elderly, and many companies have stepped up to support their workers, customers, local communities, in a shift toward that kind of stakeholder capitalism to which they had previously paid lip service to. So they believe that if people comply or make sacrifices, they can establish their new world order without any objections. So the truth is, it isn't about sacrifice when you have no choice. Tens of millions of Americans have already lost their jobs. A lot of people are not even able to pay their most basic bills at this point. In fact, one recent survey found that nearly a third of all Americans
have not even made their full housing payments for July. So what the Great Reset Agenda wants to do is create a stakeholder economy. This includes changing tax, regulatory, and fiscal policies, all of them. And whatever happens with this Great Reset, we all know that the great scapegoat will be COVID-19 and whatever political spin they can use to make excuses for the draconian mandates. COVID-19, right now, from where I'm, reading, COVID-19 looks as if it's going to be a sitting crisis, an occupying crisis. That means that whatever the outcome, COVID-19 is going to occupy the minds of both the people and lawmakers for many years to come. So many people have such extreme emotions about COVID-19, and unfortunately, it appears that this crisis is not going away anytime soon. Of course, the civil unrest and all that is a part of it as well. And so with the national mood, start to see it being jacked up to the point of heightened awareness, and because of, poverty and hunger, they're a major concern, as well as crime rates and a number of other things that are happening right now. 877-733-1011. That's 877-733-1011. 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We'll be back.

0: 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That's 877-733-1011. Let's go to Scott in Ohio. Hi, Scott. You're on Ground Zero.
1: Hey, Clyde. How you doing?
0: Good.
1: I was listening to the part about the coin shortage, and you're talking, and I agree with you that it's probably unavoidable that eventually we're not going to be able to stave it off anymore and go to a digital currency.
0: Yeah,
1: I've thought that for years, but for now, there's plenty of businesses and people that prefer, you know, paper money. I was thinking of a short-term solution that we could take advantage of this situation to implement that might make both sides happy in the short term.
0: Mm-hmm.
1: Now, some places, like you said, are rounding up the change. Some places are rounding up the payment.
0: Mm-hmm.
1: In particular, I went to a place tonight that rounded up the payment, which I thought was pretty cool, or the change, rather.
0: Yeah, well, they give it to food banks and stuff. Yeah.
1: Yeah, well, the total was $18.17, and they gave me back $2. So they gave me more money than I should have, is what I'm saying. But to make both sides happy, what if stores and businesses, if they took each item, added whatever the local sales tax is, and then rounded that total up to the nearest dollar, that eliminates the change but keeps the sales tax. It keeps both sides happy. On the other hand, if someone buys multiple items and equals $200-$300 worth of stuff, they'll round down that total to the nearest dollar. Sales tax is still there. If we can implement that locally at first and then eventually nationwide, if people hop on the bandwagon, we can eliminate coins from our currency in general and still keep legacy currency. I just want to hear your thoughts on that.
0: Well, yeah, probably, but who's going to want to do that? I mean, people don't get it. I mean, that's the thing, is that you get it, I get it, but who else is going to get it? I don't think anybody's going to get it, and I don't think they're going to want to do that. I think they'd say mine is mine, and what is mine is I want, and that's exactly how it is. They want their money. They don't want to. They don't want to round up, and they don't want to round down. They want money. And so they'll tell them, well, you know, here's the risk you run. Here's the risk you don't run. And they give you all the risks. And they say, you know, the best way to do it is to go in and eliminate legacy currency because that's what they want to do.
1: Well, you could try to simplify it, you know, dumb it down, if you will, for the people that are on the fence or they're for it or against it and say, hey, everybody hates change. We all know that as individuals. We all hate change.
0: But you can't legislate stupid. You just can't.
1: No, but the other side of that sales pitch is, well, if you hate change, you can either do it this way and get rid of the change that you hate, or you can go to something that's going to be even worse, which is what you're talking about. So if you give them that choice, you know, we've probably got a 50-50 chance, but I think a lot of people are going to hang on to their legacy system, you know, that they're used to.
0: Well, but that's the thing, though. Okay, here's why it won't work, and even though it's a great idea, it won't work, and I'll tell you why.
1: Okay.
0: Metric system's a great idea. Did it work?
1: Not here.
0: No, not here, but it's working everywhere else. Now, why isn't it working here? Because Americans don't know how to figure it out. They just don't know.
1: Or they're just used to it.
0: They convert. Other countries converted. Why didn't we convert? Because Americans don't want to do that. They don't like to do that. And this may even fail too, but I highly doubt it. I think that if they're going to give a reason for us not wanting to handle money, and you know, just like now, we have a reason to not want to go out. We have a reason to not want to participate in life because people are too damn scared for their own good.
1: That's a good point. I mean, money is pretty dirty, literally. So they might use that as an excuse.
0: Oh, sure. I mean, or hey, why use money when you can use a biometric? We got a tattoo that you can use. Just, you know, kids would get a tattoo, no problem. They have no problem piercing their ears or piercing their tongues or piercing other parts of their body, if you know what I mean. What makes you think they're going to care about whether or not they get a mark of the beast on their arm or their hand? They're not going to care.
1: The younger generation might go for that, but I think anybody over the age of 30 or so is going to say, hell no, I'm not taking that. I'm not taking a biometric or a chip.
0: I wouldn't be so confident.
1: Yeah,
0: look how easy it was to get everybody to do what they're doing right now.
1: Yeah, everybody just laid down their arms and said, okay, hands up, I'll do whatever you say.
0: Conformity is one of those things that happen, and it's going to happen. And I did a whole show about this, like, before they asked us to comply to all this. And see, even though, you know, this what really angers me is even though I have a condition where I have to tell people, look, you know, if I want to exercise my Fourth Amendment right, I can't exercise it. I don't have to tell people I have a medical condition, but they can demand I wear a mask. They can serve me outside and they can demand this and demand that. So what do? I have to have a reserve of masks in my suit and in my pants just so that I can say, okay, I'll make you happy because I want to pick my battles and not get into a fight. And that sucks because people don't have respect for other people because they're too busy policing other people and becoming heroes and virtue signalers. So, you know, I know that everybody wants to be a good rebellious person, but, you know, sometimes you have to pick your battles. And I tell you, you know, I don't think any of this stuff is popular. I don't think any of this stuff is always right. But, you know, what are you going to do? Are you going to sit around and say, well, I'm not going to go up and buy food and get some food set aside because everybody else is panicking? They're all stupid. Well, while they're panicking, you're standing there, they're all stupid. You're standing there, well, what am I going to eat now? Nothing, because all these stupid people bought it up before I had a chance to do it. 877-733-1011. That's 877-733-1011. We'll be back.
2: Is there a shortage of coins in the United States?
3: Ask to use a credit or debit card at your favorite store instead of using cash recently. We'll blame the pandemic. The coronavirus crisis has stalled the circulation of coins throughout the country, leading to a nationwide shortage.
4: Kelly, this is the problem. Here is my coin jar, and as you can see, it's pretty full. I'm sure if you have one, it's pretty full too. People are just not going to the store as much as they used to, and even when they do, they're not paying with cash and coin, they're paying with card, and that means that all of this money is not getting back into circulation. As a result, the Federal Reserve is now warning of a low coin inventory.

0: The issue really is with the pandemic, people have stayed in their homes more frequently. And as a result, there's just been less time for folks to go in and do the coin transactions.
1: Do you have any idea what you just did?
2: Come on, we just made the deal of our lifetimes. We should celebrate.
1: You just bet against the American economy.
3: Yeah, we did.
2: Yeah.
1: Which means if we're right, people lose homes, people lose jobs, people lose retirement savings, people lose pensions. You know what I hate about banking? It reduces people to numbers. Here's a number. Every 1% unemployment goes up, 40,000 people die. Did you know that?
2: No.
1: Did you know that?
2: No, I didn't know that.
4: We were just excited.
1: Just don't dance.
2: All right.
4: Whoa, I just got really scared.
5: I'm Dwight Lewis. You're listening to Ground Zero. Little change in your pocket? Well, you're lucky. Stores don't have any change. At least they're telling us that. Coinage is low because of coronavirus. And legacy systems like cash are on the out. We've got about 6 months. And then you're going to start hearing about what they're proposing. I mean, many of us probably already know. We've been reading. Working towards a balanced economy, including an inclusive green economy with the United Nations system-wide perspective of how this is all going down. And the problem they have in trying to convince you that this is what you should do is that we here in the United States have to make major changes to our country in order for people to accept this global control. And, well, we know that all great empires and civilizations rise and collapse, and history gives us insight to how these empires fall apart, and we know what the picture's going to be like. I know that we've been worried about China's competition, and we've been worried about, you know, how this is all going to change the world. But see, whether you like it or not, while we're all falling apart here, the global leaders are rebuilding infrastructure. And they're implementing with great speed new ways of controlling the increase and monitoring the habits of people. COVID-19 is no longer about science now. It's about control and about security theater and controlling of the wealth, controlling of human labor. It's an excuse now. It's a tool to be exploited for the slippery slope we call the New World Order. So, I mean, cities across the country now, I mean, you look at the national mood, it's been... It's completely off the charts with regard to violence and anger and anxiety. I mean, cities across the country have been in a dramatic increase of crime. Okay, so of course they're going to be looking, instead of having police forces go in and stop the crime, if you notice in the news, they start talking about how these crimes are gun crimes. Okay? Instead of having the police go in, they defund the police, they start removing money from the police, and then they allow the gun crimes to happen as part of the civil dissidence they want to have. And so, again, they say, well, the problem is we need to eliminate guns. Instead of we need police to enforce the laws and bust people for crime, we might as well just get rid of the guns. That way we don't have any problem. See, that's the thing now, is that you're going to see an increase of deaths by guns. In fact, I was just telling one of my friends, we had a shooting just not even, it was about, not even a block away from where we were last night. I heard the gunshots go off again. Apparently somebody got shot in front of a convenience store. It's just up from where I live. We hear the gunfire and everything. We saw the police. And so, and you know what it was a fight over, from what I understand? It was a fight over food. It was, and that's the thing. There are some cities that are facing food shortages now. And the summer outlook doesn't look well for some Americans because, I mean, look, if you want to put food on the table, it's going to get harder and harder to put food on the table. Food banks in Vermont and Arizona have mile-long queues of cars at the moment. What's also ironic is that there are about as many cars lining up for food as there are for getting COVID-19 tests. At testing sites in Florida, motorists are there with full gas tanks to keep air conditioning pumping all day. Computers are freezing up right now in homes because there are so many people applying for benefits, and even shopping is being held up. Amid 11% unemployment, people are applying for benefits and their computers are freezing up. They're not able to get into sites. And so here it is on a hot summer day. They're telling you, turn off your air conditioning because it may spread COVID. People saying, hell no, I'm in my house. I want to turn on my air conditioning. So they turn on their air conditioning, puts a stress on the electronic grid. See, that's what I think is interesting, is that they're saying now COVID-19 can be spread through your air conditioning. And then they say, how convenient, turn off the air conditioning because it may put a big stress on the electric grid. Because more people are going to be home using their electronics and using their air conditioning. I mean, there's always an answer from the governing bodies about what COVID-19 is doing and how you can cut back on everything. And people are willing to do it. That's what the globalists are saying. Hey, you know how wonderful this is? They have shown us that they're willing to make sacrifices. They have shown us that if we just tell them that, you know, they're going to die from this or die from that, they're going to do whatever we tell them. You remember back when they said we only had like 12 years on this planet? Well, everybody laughed it off, but you know what? They're acting as though we only have 12 years left on this planet. Because people are scared. They're scared and they're willing to give up their money. They're willing to give up everything so they can have a little bit of safety. Let's go to Glenn in New Hampshire. Hi, Glenn. You're on Ground Zero.
3: Hey, Clyde. Another great show.
5: Thank you.
3: People may not realize it, but every city in America was upside down and insolvent because they could no longer pay pensions and pay their bills before this COVID thing even came along. And now I think they're exacerbating the situation by defunding their police departments to push the globalist New World Order. And create chaos.
5: Right. They're defunding, Glenn, they're defunding the police, and they're going to replace them with either federal or perhaps UN police, which is what they're, in fact, we had a situation happen in downtown Portland the other night where a protester was shot by a rubber bullet in the head. They say it was a federalist police officer that did it. I don't know exactly what's going on. I mean, I may be premature here because they're still doing an investigation. But see, that's the thing, is that if you defund the police and you cut the budgets of the police cannot enforce, nor can they fight crime, nor can they go after the perpetrators. So what are they going to do? They're going to say, oh, there's so much gun violence in the streets, so many cities with gun violence. Here's another excuse to remove guns. And they're going to use the COVID-19 thing to do it. They're going to use that excuse saying all the loss of life. We're removing the guns to avoid civil war. We're removing the guns to remove this and do this and do this. You can see how they're doing this now. They're setting us up for the next fall, and that is guns. If people are shooting each other, like in Atlanta, New York, Chicago, and other cities, if they're going into the neighborhoods and you start seeing gunplay going on, you can bet that they're going to say, well, you know, we don't have the police to fight this, so we might as well just make it a law. Anyone with a gun, you're going to have to turn it in.
3: They've tried this push many times. They used the EPA 30 years ago trying to force, a globalist new world order through the UN.
5: Right, and but they didn't have an excuse.
3: And they attempted it with global climate change and global warming.
5: Right, but global warming and global climate change didn't work. So they're using a disease that's invisible. And where people are dying, whether they're dying from the disease or not is anyone's guess. Whether these cases are false positives or not are anyone's guess. So this is a very convenient way of keeping people scared and to do anything the government tells them. You know, this is the thing. If things get out of control, like, for example, if government is losing their control on the people, all they have to do is wave another disease or another deadly threat to them, and people are going to fall for it. And this Absolutely. Is how they're going to remove the guns. So if people are all dying because of the fact that people are getting shot up in the major cities, you say, well, what about the defunding of the police? Oh, that has nothing to do with it. We need to go and remove the guns. That's exactly how they're going to do this. They're going to say, oh, well, that has nothing to do with it. It's just like people gathering together in protest. That had nothing to do with the COVID-19 spread. Nothing to do with it at all. But Absolutely. Certainly 2 weeks later, we're seeing it happen, right? So, you know, they can deny all they want, but we see what's going on. We can see it.
3: If Trump does not get reelected, it's going to be over with for America as far as being a sovereign nation. There's no doubt about it. I mean, they've almost got it now, and you know we've got an America First president.
5: Well, we'll have to see what happens with that. And that's the thing, is that

0: Feels like it, doesn't it? It feels like it.
1: It sure does.
0: Regardless of how real or fake you think COVID-19 is, it seems like it was a setup for this very thing, and it's working. Believe it or not, it's working. Let's go now to Mark in California. Hi, Mark. You're on Ground Zero.
2: Yeah, hi, Clyde. Thanks for taking my call. You know, it seems inevitable that we're going to have to go to some type of digital currency, whether it's a crypto thing, I guess. You know, they've got that, of course, the Bitcoin was the first one that I know of, that I heard of, and now there's, like, all different varieties out there. So I'm wondering, you know, first of all, I'm wondering what, you know, hard, you know, gold and silver is going to be worth, or, and then they have cryptocurrencies that are backed by gold and silver, and or, you know, basically our dollars that are in the bank right now, they're just, it's all fiat. Everything.
0: Well, I mean, if you must know, I mean, I keep up on this because I do have Bitcoin and I have some electric coin. I have some other things in my wallet that I just hold up. Very little, though. I haven't bought a full Bitcoin. I'm not like, a Rockefeller or a Rothschild holding on to bits of cryptocurrency. But I have like little pieces of them here and there that are collecting a little bit of, money. But the truth of the matter is that, yes, some of the major banks are already patenting they're having patents on their own cryptocurrency and token currencies. So you may be, you know, using currencies from different banks. And the way I compare it is, like, for example, if you ever go to Vegas and you get a chip, you know, in a casino, those chips are used in the casino. I don't know if you can use them in other casinos, but I'm just saying the chips are used in casinos and they're worth money in the casino. Otherwise, they're worthless outside of Vegas. I mean, you wouldn't be able to go to a store and buy something with a chip. No one would take that money.
2: And then, the same analogy would apply to like if one bank type currency versus another bank type currency or whatever. And it just depends on what outfit will take it. And it seems like, you know, when everything is going on, it's all coming down to, you know, everything online.
0: Or they would charge you a fee, Mark, or they would charge you a fee to convert it. You know what I'm saying? So let's say you have currency, like, for example, you have currency at Bank of America. If you want to use that Bank of American currency at Wells Fargo, you'll have to pay a fee to convert it over. And so that would be something. So that's how they make more money off you, is you're paying to have that done. I mean, just like you do an ATM transaction at an ATM other than your own bank's ATM, they charge you a $3 to $4 fee, sometimes even a $5 fee to withdraw money. 877-733-1011. That's 877-733-1011. Coin shortages. Everybody's talking about them. What does that mean? Well, it could be an acclamation for the cashless society, certainly a legacy system that wants to be eliminated by the World Economic Forum. When they meet in Davos, the reset will certainly be talked about, and this will be part of it. 877-733-1011. That's 877-733-1011. We'll be back.

0: 877-733-1011. That's 877-733-1011. Let's go now to Marcos in Texas. Hi, Marcos. You're on Ground Zero.
1: Hey, Clyde.
0: Hey.
1: Just a few things on this topic. Two real quick. Like the tracking, like they can, whenever you use whatever car or digital thing, you know, they can, like, oh, this person's at this store or in this city or this country using that. That's one scary thing. And then the, like the hackers. I mean, it's so easy now for, you know, whatever hacker to, like, I mean, I just had recently somebody take $2 from my account when I went to a gas station. I mean, if they can do that right now, just think about the smart hackers out there just waiting for
0: this. They can do it with they rob a bank, too. I mean, I don't understand. Everybody says that. It says, well, if they can hack in and take my money, imagine what they can do. Well, they can rob banks, too. You ever think about that? They don't rob them that often, but they do rob banks, and you do lose money, and the federal, the FDIC,

0: will look at you and say, haha, we'll pay you like 50 cents on every dollar you lost, or 5 cents on every dollar you lost. So,
1: well, yeah, right. And then they're going to say, but first you owe these on taxes and you owe this bill and that, and then
0: yeah,
1: boom.
0: Well, see, that's the thing. It look, if you're going to do this electronically, there's no privacy in reality. I mean, you can have different bank accounts right now that are online bank accounts that or online, like, for example, PayPal and other groups that are out there. You can hold that money for some time, but once it hits the bank, it becomes a matter of record. And so they're watching it, and you know, they can watch it digitally. Cash, though, you can get under the table, and no one knows anything about it. So that's the thing. Cash is private. Cash is secret. Cash is legal tender. But once that cash becomes digits and it's being transferred into banks, they're fully aware of what you're doing with that money.
1: Well, then even scarier, the worst scenario is like you said, the reset, like a EMP or something where everything just, you know, has to be reset and nobody can tell who had what. That's going to be like, yeah. I mean, what are they going to do?
0: Never thought of that. The reset could include an EMP, but at the moment, I don't know. I think that COVID-19 is enough right now to start that reset, and they know it.
1: All right, Clyde.
0: Thank you, Marcos. Yeah. I mean, yeah, I never thought of that. I mean, yeah, it could be like everything gets reset because of a EMP or something like that. You know, he's got a point. There's got to be something else waiting for us, of course. They got so many things up their sleeve that certainly can use and exploit to take our money away, take our livelihood away, take over our property. I mean, they're looking forward to your sacrifice if you're willing to give it to them. 877-733-1011. That's 877-733-1011. I'm Clyde Lewis. 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
4: Join me on a journey where getting lost is the only true destination. Where the past, present, and future all coexist on the same timeline. Where happiness is an illusion. This is the future we are in right now. Where our phones are the first things that we touch when we wake up. The last thing we touch before falling asleep. Radiant, seductive screens we so lovingly endlessly gaze upon. Much like you're doing right now. Well, welcome to a future where our true reflection is only revealed once the screen moves.

doctor spoke up and said, the loudspeaker spoke up and said,

I'm Clyde Lewis, and this is Ground Zero. Numbers to call in tonight, 877-733-1011. For many of you that have listened to Ground Zero over the years, you know that what I do on this program is I always give you information before it becomes mainstream. I always give you the crisis before it's a crisis. I always give you enough, I guess you could say, breathing room to prepare for what is coming. And I do that because, like I say, we had a chat Saturday in Aftermath.media, which, by the way, if you've been to Aftermath.media, we got a new chat room. It's amazing. You can send video chat. You can send all kinds of things to people. There's also, it's just quick. It's fun. It's interesting. Just go to Aftermath.media in the library. We have a great chat room. It's fun. And people are in there right now. I'm in there right now. But right now I'm doing the show, so I can't concentrate on being on chat and that. But I am there. So if you want to stop by and say hello, Aftermath.media. But, you know, I've always said to people that if you listen to this program, and I said at the live chat in Aftermath.media, I said, what I am or what I see myself as is a weatherman. Because I wanted to be a TV weatherman when I was growing up. And I don't know, I changed my mind. I studied meteorology for a good long time. I changed my mind. I had a lot of different ideas of what I wanted to be. But then when I got older, I became a talk show host. And I was in radio, and I was doing news, and I was doing all these things, rock radio, news radio, and now I'm doing talk radio. But I always see myself as a weatherman, always seeing the storm clouds gather. And if there's storm clouds gathering, and I see them gathering, or I see the conditions are right for a storm to come, I will warn you of that storm. Now, preparing for that storm is another story. You can either believe that my weather forecast is going to be right, or you're going to not believe my weather forecast is right, and you're going to say, you know, Clyde, you're crazy. That's fine. You know, back when Noah built the ark, it wasn't raining. Remember that, right? There was no, he said, hey, something's going to go down. People say, oh, you're crazy, Noah. So I'm building an ark. Are you crazy, Noah? And then it would start raining. Noah, let me into your ark. Hell no, you're crazy. That's the same thing that's going on right now with this coin situation. Same thing going on with the cashless society and the new reset, the global reset, and what they want to do. It's kind of like Soylent Green. What, 2022? Remember, we were saying 2022, Soylent Green, move over. They're going to have food shortages and problems and money shortages. I mean, it's not a major crisis yet. It's not a national crisis yet, okay? But I can tell you that, you know, if you prepare, like I say, go to preparewithgroundzero.com and get into the queue for your food so you have the food when it comes, so you always have it coming to you without having to worry about going to the store and fighting the people in the stores, hoarding toilet paper again and other things that they're hoarding. But like I say, it's not a national crisis because we still have things at the grocery store. But if you've noticed that your local grocery store, it's having a much more difficult time keeping certain products in stock. And this is happening because COVID-19 and the accompanying economic slowdown have created serious problems for many key supply chains. Grocers are having trouble staying stocked with goods from flour to soups. And, of course, we look at the climbing coronavirus case numbers and people just want to stay indoors. They don't want to go out. So, you know, people hurry and get stuff and they go and the pressure and demand is manufacturers, including General Mills, Campbell Soup, Congra Brands Foods. They're pumping out food as fast as they can. But sometimes they can't replenish inventories. So you get flour, canned soup, pasta, rice. They remain in short supply. Another thing that remains in short supply are drugs. The reason why I know this is because I waited 2 days for my blood pressure medication. I was out. I went to the pharmacy and I said, I want to get it picked up. We don't have it. You're going to have to wait a day. I go, what? Well, we haven't gotten it yet because of COVID-19. I said, oh. Because it's going to come in the next day. Our shipment, you know. So some of the drugs that are basic drugs that people take for living, like stuff, statins and diabetes drugs and all these other drugs, they're going to be hard to get. See, with all the long-term setbacks provided by COVID-19, most people really won't have a choice but to abide by what can be seen as a neoliberal push towards a state socialism and global solutions. Some may even say that the Great Reset is nothing short of a revolution or a soft coup. Again, the policies they wish to implement are the same as the ones they've been proposing
with Agenda 21 and the Summit 2030 for Sustainable Development. We went over that just a bit in the last hour. The question is whether or not we are satisfied with dependence on a global oligarchy. I mean, do we still have the spirit of independence as our Constitution faces ruin in the new century? Because everybody, you know, we celebrated the 4th of July, and now here we are. You know, the Constitution is on the chopping block. I'm seeing that people are just too tired. They're just too tired to fight the globalist overreach. And many of them have concluded that, well, the inevitable is most certainly that this is the United States' fate. This is where we're headed now. The whole empire is falling, and we're now facing the reality that our republic will eventually accept being ruled under a world government, saluting a new flag, answering to a one-world power. But, you know, no world government will succeed when it's forced upon an unwilling world. But then, are we so unwilling? That's the question. I mean, I used to think that, no, we would be unwilling. We wouldn't accept a new world order. But now, you know, with the challenges we face, with dark winter coming, what they have planned for America, I mean, wouldn't it be more of a solid hypothesis that many are going to conform out of fear? I mean, history has shown, though, that tyranny, even if it's established under a hollow excuse of the betterment of humanity, may spark an internal war. There's always that possibility. So as political and social divisions have widened in America, more people ask about the possibility of a civil war. And it's obvious that we're already having a war based on clashing values. We're already having bloodbaths in big cities. I mean, the political machinery that we inherited from the founders remains powerful, but it requires our energy to make it work. And that is something we no longer appear to be willing to give up. I mean, maybe we should wonder about our right to complain about the system when we do so little to make it work. I mean, we have become consumers. We are clients of the government. We're no longer citizens. We're clients of the government. And what this does, it deprives the Constitution of its power source and its ability to be used as a cornerstone of law. It is not to be cherry-picked for your favorite amendment to quote when you're told to shut up or put away your gun or whatever. Consent of the governed to the Constitution became a meaningless formula with the passing of time. It becomes a founding myth now, like the fountain of all traditional governments. We tend to see that fountain run dry, seeing ourselves as passengers now in America. It's not that we're flying the plane, we're riding in it. I mean, we're owned now, and we're willing to hand over the very thing that courageous and brave men have fought for. We're handing over some of our basic freedoms and rights. I mean, what is happening now is what happens when the young forget history and the old forget not to repeat it. You know, there are many people who are wondering, what's going to be this tipping point for civil war? What's the tipping point, Clyde? Look, the truth is probably that it's come and gone, and people have discovered that they have no choice but to adapt and conform, and that's sad. I mean, we're dealing with a revolution, but it's a revolution that has been organized by the rich and powerful, and now we're seeing that they have somehow won over the hearts of the people. They have won over the hearts of the world, but they did so through coercion. They did so through psychological operation. They did so through creating and stoking the fear of COVID-19 when we should have went about this in a different way, not out of fear, but out of being practical and being, pragmatic in a way. I mean, look, a mess here that we see was obviously created so that we could be reminded of why we need the new order, why it's being called the new normal. I mean, the leaders and experts had no intentions. They had no intentions of getting us back to normal. And now there are a lot of people that are just accepting it without question. And history shows that rebellions against internal elites are rare. And most societies won't rebel if they feel a sense of comfort in the transition of what it is. So some people are accepting this, saying, well, I don't feel at all uncomfortable wearing a mask. But you shouldn't feel uncomfortable. I mean, that's the thing, is that some people say, well, I'm not uncomfortable. I'm fine. I'm very comfortable wearing a mask. Well, there's a saying, you better wear a mask whether you like it or not. And that's where I am. It's not that I'm not going to wear one. It's that I'm being told I have to wear one, whether I like it or not, whether or not my health is bad or not, does not matter, because they exploit my wounds. And even though you can't see the wounds on the outside, they're exploiting the wounds from inside. And so my Fourth Amendment right is being violated because I have to tell them why I don't want to wear a mask or why I don't have to wear a mask. See, that's the thing.
this mask thing is only part of the issue. I mean, we won't be arguing over masks in 6 months because there'll be bigger things to deal with other than masks. In the 21st century, all that small government Republicans and big government Democrats can agree on is offering essentially unconditional support for the predator state. I mean, none of them will have to suffer. And what they'll be offering will require more sacrifice. So all the leaders of the predator state are not going to suffer at all. They're going to make you suffer, and you're going to say, well, this is the best suffering I've ever gotten. Like I said, you know, wearing a mask or not wearing a mask is going to be nothing compared to the moral dilemmas we face in the near future. I mean, security theater in the future will make the United States look like a high security prison with surveillance and tracking that will rival what was seen in the 1960s in Berlin. We traded away our liberty for promises of security and prosperity, and everything has a price. You want prosperity? You have to pay for it. It's going to be hard to stand together in these difficult times. And ignoring those who retain power by dividing us against ourselves using a tool like COVID-19. 877-733-1011. That's 877-733-1011. We'll be back.

0: 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Let's go to Dave in Arizona. Hi, Dave. You're on Ground Zero.
1: Hey, Clyde. How are you tonight?
0: Good.
1: Hey, you know, I was listening to the show. I was thinking about the digital currency, and I was thinking about this ever since China was saying that, you know, the COVID-19 could be on the paper money and they've got to burn it and get rid of it. And what is the one thing that the United States has not taken God out of or off of at this point? And it's the currency.
0: Doesn't matter.
1: And what's that?
0: I said it doesn't matter. They have Illuminati symbology on the money,
1: no,
0: too.
1: I understand that. But I mean, but I know that you're well-versed in biblical prophecy. You were talking about the days of Noah earlier,
0: mm-hmm.
1: right? And and here we are in the days of Noah, right?
0: Sorry.
1: And we get to the point where we've taken God out of our government. We've taken him out of our school. And now we're going to take him off of our currency because we're going to go digital. Mm. And you know, what's going to happen then? But, hey, I wanted to relate to you something really quick. I was talking with this guy. He's a producer on a radio show here in Tucson, and they're on iHeartMedia. And we were talking about the COVID pass, which has to do with, you know, being vaccinated so that you don't have to wear a mask and you can go and be and do and whatever.
0: Right.
1: And he said something about, oh, is it, you know, like, are you talking about like Mark of the Beast stuff? And I said, well, you know, maybe it's kind of like the precursor to the Mark of the Beast. And then he said, do you ever listen to Clyde Lewis? So, of course, yeah, I had to apply in the affirmative, right?
0: But there was actually a promo, a promotional commercial that I heard in a market. It's hilarious. They said, this guy is a listener of Clyde Lewis in Ground Zero, and he's at a supermarket. And the guy says, that'll be $6.66, please. And the guy goes, what?
1: But, you know, when did that ever become a bad thing? You know, our governor, I wouldn't want to be the governor of any state in this country right now, I think. But he was telling us basically to stay at home and chill and watch Netflix, right?
0: Right.
1: And if you watch Netflix, what do? You pay for everything with your card, right?
0: Yep.
1: And I've seen signs up in the stores where, you know, they want you to pay with exact change, or if you have coin, it's great. But hey, if you're used to sitting at home and on your couch paying with your credit card, then when you go to Dutch Brothers or some other local coffee magnet and they say, oh, we don't take cash, you're
0: right.
1: Like, oh, no problem.
0: Right.
1: I'll just pay with my plastic. And right. They've got you. They've got you by the short and curlies.
0: They already got us by the short and curlies. How many people are actually using paper money to pay for their transactions? Not very many people. I mean, I don't use cash as much as I used to. I just don't. And that's why when I had that $10 bill, I wanted to break it so I could do laundry, so I could make my wife happy. But no, I couldn't do it because they didn't want to use it. And so, I mean,
1: you know, and by the way, I hear that the recall petition in Oregon has passed for the governor there.
0: Really? When?
1: I heard it today that the judges allowed it to go, so they've got to get the signatures for it. But
0: I'm sure they're asking. They've been trying so hard to recall Governor Brown, and they have not succeeded. And now she's all happy with her thumbs up and her mask. Now all of her publicity photos show her thumbs up with a mask, and I'm like going, yeah.
1: Well, you know, good luck to her. But
0: yeah, good luck.
1: But, you know. you know, back to what you were saying is, I lost my train of thought, Clyde, but, you know, with the coinage and stuff like that, you know, it's not so bad here in Arizona. I wonder about like the homeless population because they rely a lot on, you know, people giving them money.
0: Many of them. Many of them have cell phones where all you have to do is match your cell phone with theirs, and they'll give them money with their little square that they have on their cell phone.
1: I have not seen that here yet.
0: I've seen it.
1: I've heard it, but, you know, when the day comes that some homeless person sticks their phone into my car and be like, hey, just tap my phone, I'll be like, yeah, no, I don't think so.
0: Well,
1: you need to talk to the government. If they can pay for your cell phone, they can pay for your food and whatever else.
0: Well, that's the whole point, right, is that that's what they want to do. They want to redistribute the wealth, and they're going to do so. This is the way to do it. They have to find ways to placate the homeless. They have to find ways to placate the poor. And they have to find ways to remove much of that from the middle class, because they're not going to give up anything. Are you kidding? They're not going to give up a damn thing. I mean, and that's the thing, is they are relying on you to do their bidding because you did it so well for COVID-19. All they got to do is just say jump, and you say, how high and how long do you want me to stay airborne? Crack the whip, I'll jump through the hoop. Just tell me how high you want me to jump and how long you want me to stay airborne, and I'll make sure that it happens. 877-733-1011. We'll be back.

0: Now the United Nations is warning the coronavirus crisis has put the world on the brink of a hunger pandemic. 265 million people could face acute food shortages by the end of the year. That is double last year's projections.
1: Many meat items have been taken off the menu at Wendy's restaurants across the country, like this one.
2: You've heard about the potential meat shortage across the country. Well, now Wendy's is taking burgers off of some of its menus.
3: And the balance that we have to strike here, frankly, is about what government can and should do around creating incentives and then banning certain.
4: We're told it was anger over the cost of fried chicken that prompted a customer at a local Popeyes to shoot an employee.
5: Things are worse than ever.
6: Yes, they are. The night is darkest just before the dawn. I promise you, the dawn is coming.
7: New York City. In the year 2022, what they need most is Soylent Green.
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12: Running out of the damn green.
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15: 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I'm asking you to disperse. The supply of Soylent Green has been exhausted. You must evacuate the area.
16: Today is Tuesday!
17: I'm Clyde Lewis. You're listening to Ground Zero. We go down to Maria calling in from California. Hi, Maria. You're on Ground Zero.
18: Hi, Clyde.
17: Hi.
18: I'm so glad I got through. I live in a rural area in Northern California.
17: Okay.
18: And so I don't go into town very often, and I haven't really been to any, like, Home Depots or any major stores since February. I've gotten everything online or called and have delivery or what have you. So I went into town today in search of a certain item. Went to several different stores, and not going as often, I noticed drastic changes in town, you know, just in function and society, because I have long spans of not going, so I can notice the changes. So I went to town today, and I came home, and I said to my husband, I go, you won't believe it. I said, everywhere I went, I tried to get cash back. I went to Walmart, and they go, oh, we didn't get our coin delivery. And then I went to, like, another, like, major store, and they were like, we don't have any cash. We didn't get cash today. I went to like three or four stores and that happened. So I got home and I told my husband, I go, you won't believe it. I couldn't get cash anywhere. I went to the bank and they were even say they had like a limited amount you could pull out.
17: Right.
18: And so I came home and I was telling my husband, and I turned on the radio, and that's right where you're at in your show. So it was like a little like a prophecy to your weatherman idea that you were speaking of, I heard when I was listening. But I do notice that I had four things. I was going to try to stay on topic with you, not to take up a bunch of time. The other thing I noticed, a drastic difference, I used to work in town, so I was very familiar with the homeless population, especially up here in Northern California.
17: Mm-hmm.
18: And I don't know if I'm just not seeing them, but I'm not really seeing a lot of homeless people. Maybe it's, you know, good old Governor Newsom, they're all in their hotels getting room service or something. I don't know.
17: They're probably giving them tickets to go to Oregon, because we've got plenty of them where I am at.
18: Yeah, hey, there you go.
17: My next-door neighbors are homeless tents, and I don't know what to do about it.
18: Well, I've never gone into town. All my shopping since about February, I go late at night. So I go in, just scoot in and out, like, you know, right before the store closes. And so I haven't gone when the stores are really populated. So it was the first time. And even so, like in front of a Walmart, I don't think I saw a homeless person in front of Walmart today, which is like, I would never go to Walmart, but I was in search of an item.
17: Well, maybe somebody's clearing them out, because around where we are, they're not clearing them out. I was commenting today, I had a Lyft driver. And we were pointing out every homeless camp there was, one by my place, there's one just up the street from me.
18: Like I said,
17: it's
18: maybe
17: a mess.
18: It's just something I didn't notice today.
17: Yeah.
18: But that was one thing I did that was noticed, and the money was crazy. I was just like, what?
17: Yeah. Well, I mean, it's going to get worse before it gets better, and it just seems to me that this is an acclimation period, Maria, that's going to continue until finally they do say, hey, we're going to have you just use your cards from now on because we don't want the risk. Charles in Oregon, you're on Ground Zero.
12: Hi there, Clyde. I just want to quickly mention you should start referring to what's going on as the new world normal, I think, is something you might want to try.
17: Well, I did say the new normal is actually the new order, but that's good. The new world normal, that's pretty smart. That's good.
12: Yeah, yeah. And another thing quickly about the metric system, there's a problem with the metric system in contrast to the imperial system, and that is you can't really use it to write music. It's hard to rhyme words with kilometer and meter and centimeter, you know, but foot, mile, and
17: oh, I would walk 10,000 kilometers, and I would walk 500 more. I don't know. It's stupid. Yeah.
12: Exactly. It doesn't really work. You know, it's not good for poetry. It's not healthy for music business.
17: You're brilliant, but, Charles. You're brilliant.
12: yeah. I learned that from my dad a while back.
17: Well, I hope so. I'm glad it's hereditary because I just think that's hilarious. I didn't think about that. It's, you know, some songs would have to, you know, change if you had to go back to the metric system.
12: Oh yeah, indeed. Well, anyway,
17: nobody sings about meters. They just don't. Ever anybody use meters in a song? They don't.
12: No, I don't hear it either. Really.
17: Yeah, it's pretty smart.
12: When they're talking about scientific stuff here and there.
17: Yeah, you know, I think maybe they might be giants may use meters or kilometers or graduated cylinders or beakers or maybe Devo. I don't know. Have you ever heard Devo? They sing about stuff like that, but who knows? Go ahead, Dave. Dave in Washington, you're on Ground Zero.
19: Hi, Clyde. Hey. How you doing?
17: Pretty good. That's pretty brilliant, Charles. I was saying. You can't do that because you can't use meters or kilometers in a song. It's true, you can't. It doesn't work.
19: Yeah.
17: Kilometer doesn't work.
19: Real quick, I mentioned to Ron about there's a new digital coin that's being pushed called the gold coin that kind of gets out of the, kind of gets away from the blockchain problems you have of people breaking into your wallet and taking your Bitcoin.
17: Yeah.
19: And I've been reading some articles about that. In fact, I sent you an email on it, and I thought that was kind of interesting. But you know, it all boils down to what you've talked about in the past. You know, it's convenient.
17: Yeah, you know, it is. It's convenient, and it's also convenient. Also a way to track it. It's like when we had Stanley Fields on the show talking about the tokens for buying houses. I mean, big money tokens now, they won't be accepting cash. You have to earn a token, and once you get a token, you can buy a house with it.
19: Oh, yeah, exactly. In fact, you know, it's just it's very convenient. That way they can track you, and they get your social score and whether you can travel abroad.
17: Yeah.
19: And then when the new world order comes in, you were mentioning the Constitution. Most people aren't educated as to why we were formed as a country by design. And by the way, that was a conspiracy theory at that time, according to the king.
17: Mm-hmm.
19: And anyway, we're not trained in that, and yet you can still self-educate yourself, because if we lose our Constitution and who we are as a people, then you don't have self-reliance, you don't have creativity. We're already losing how we get health care. It's all managed now. With coronavirus, all elective surgeries were canceled except abortion. But since now that has been activated again, they're seeing a huge collateral damage of people that weren't able to get their cancer treatments and so forth and so on. The death rate is rather high there, but they're not reporting that.
17: Right. Well, and that's the truth is that, you know, there are people who put off surgeries. I know my wife had to put off her back surgeries, and they just decided that instead of giving her back surgeries, they were going to give her something to just take the pain away. And it's not a drug.
19: Oh, yeah,
17: it's just
19: exactly.
17: Something else.
19: That's what I'm talking about.
17: Is that what they call it? Oblation, I think they call it. Oblation. And so they're doing these experimental things on people so they don't have to go to the doctor anymore. And I just think that it's risky in a lot of respects.
19: Yeah, very, very much so. It's very risky. So, you know, what we're going to be giving up is that when the New World Order comes in, it's going to be, okay, they're going to say, oh, here's what we need. All of a sudden, we're a product.
17: Mm-hmm.
19: All of a sudden, they're going to say, here's what we need.
17: Yep.
19: If you have the aptitude for this and we have room and your score sign up, then you maybe can be a doctor, but we're only going to pay you the same as we pay a plumber, so forth and so on. So you're not going to have any choice in what path you take in life, and they're going to sell it to us as freedom. Luxembourg right now is a great example of that, as well as Denmark. Is what's happening in those countries over the years. You mentioned something about COVID tonight.
17: Yeah.
19: And I've been a little reluctant to mention this on the air, but I'm going to mention it now. You mentioned something earlier about, is COVID real or is it manufactured or something?
17: Yeah, I'd say real or fake. It doesn't matter. People react to it in the same way.
19: Okay, my question is this. Why did the United States government give a $3.7 million grant to Wuhan Lab in China to study the gain of function when it's against international law? And Dr. Strangelove was the head of that.
17: Well, that's the big question, isn't it?
19: I've talked about
17: gain of function exercises before.
19: Yes, you did. On my email, I used that.
17: Yeah.
19: I stole that from you on my signature.
17: Well, gain of function exercises have been part of the game for a long time, and I remember talking about that back when I talked about Clade X, and that was 2 years before COVID-19. And
19: yep.
17: Saying that gain of function exercises would be a part of our life if we allow it to. And
19: yep.
17: I think a lot of people, when I bring up these things, if the mainstream hasn't brought it up or if somebody else they listen to hasn't brought it up, then they can discount it.
19: No.
17: I'm bringing things into the mix that other people are going to bring into the mix, too.
19: Yeah.
17: It's just that I jump on them a lot, probably earlier than most people do. And that's why people who listen to Ground Zero are more informed than those who listen elsewhere. That's all I got to say.
19: That's right. And that's in Bill Gates' 201 conference, he mentioned that a couple of years we're going to have a pandemic. Really? How did he know? Because he's part of the deal, babe.
17: Yeah, well, and now they're even saying they don't even know when it came to the United States. They're going back now and saying that it came into the United States in October of 2019 or September of 2019. Now, they don't even know the timeline for it anymore. They were going back and saying there are blips on the screen that show that it may have been here in the United States in September, late September, early October. Do you believe that?
19: Yeah.
17: Yeah.
19: Yes, I do.
17: So, I mean,
19: so I'm going to leave with this one thought that you mentioned, and I've got it. I use it all the time. It's the Latin phrase you said one night, and I've tried to pronounce it, and I can't do it, but basically here it is. The guardian of the sheep is the wolf.
17: Yes. That was taken from...
19: The guardian of the sheep is the wolf. Who's the wolf?
17: Are you going to answer that question, or is that rhetorical?
19: That's rhetorical. I think we know what the wolf is right now. It could be the New World Order.
17: Well, yeah, the New Normal Order, I guess.
19: Yes, New Normal Order.
17: Or whatever the...
19: in the present-day political situation we're in, yeah.
17: Yeah, the guardian wolves. And
19: the guardian wolf. We always thought it was the shepherd.
17: No, we have... That's the thing. We have the situation that certainly is... the wolves are actually showing themselves, and we don't care anymore. We just don't care.
19: That's right.
17: Anyway.
19: It's right out there in the open. All the things I said to you tonight are right out in the open. You can get yourself educated on the Constitution free if you want to.
17: Certainly.
19: I could mention something. I don't know if you want me to, but
17: quickly.
19: You can get it for free.
17: Quickly.
19: Yeah, Hillsdale College. Great school. You take the same constitutional course that all their students take, and it's free. And there's quizzes and tests, and you get chat room, the whole thing, and it's free. You can study Aristotle, Socrates, the Federalist Papers, which I was...
17: Hillsdale College? They say Hillsdale College. Okay. We're going to look into that. Hillsdale College. It's great. 877-733-1011. That's 877-733-1011. Back with more Ground Zero. Don't go away.

0: 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That's 877-733-1011. Let's go to Victor in Texas. Hi, Victor, you're on Ground Zero.
1: Hi, Clyde. How you been?
0: Good.
1: I was just wondering, if we get all this electronic money, what's going to happen if we get an EMP strike?
0: It's all protected by Faraday cages.
1: Yeah. Well, is it going to be for us?
0: Well, I don't know. It's just that if we can't count on them, but the truth of the matter is that most of the electronics dealing with money would probably be protected by Faraday cages. It's like many of the records. I mean, that would be what they need, and just like what you need to do with at least one computer in your house, buy one, put it in a microwave oven with the cord cut off, and protect it.
1: Yeah, I've heard that. Hey, what's in the Soylent Green movie? Wasn't it illegal for people to grow their own food?
0: Yeah.
1: Well, if they go to the socialist thing, are we going to be growing food for everybody in the neighborhood?
0: Don't know. Unless you have collectives that'll grow food together, and many people will have to go to the collective to do so. They do that all the time.
1: Well,
0: it's called community welfare.
1: Yeah, they did it in Russia, and the farmers were the ones that were starving the most.
0: Yeah, because the farmers were giving up a lot of their stuff for the people because the people were hungry, and that's because they were altruistic in that regard, and they're making it so you can't be all that altruistic anymore. Let's go down to Katie in Idaho. Hi, Katie, you're on Ground Zero. Go ahead. Hold on a second here. Hi, Katie, you're on Ground Zero. Go ahead.
2: Oh, hi, Clyde. It's so true what you were talking about, everything that I've heard that the globalists wanted to do, like have us not have meat, have us not use resources. All these things like are just happening now,
0: mm-hmm.
2: like just with the COVID stuff. And it just seems so simple if you just go down a list of everything, of the amount of control it's having. But the main thing, like I've been so thinking about, though, is how we can keep our freedom. And what we can do as human beings, as individuals here, is, you know, the country was founded on us using our own conscience. And I think that a lot of people have forgotten that, or maybe they don't even know that we all are born with a conscience. And we used to have the benefit of us making those decisions. So, you know, I got to be an adult. I didn't have to have an ex to stand on like I'm in kindergarten and told everything to do. And it's like we've forgotten that.
0: I fully agree with you. But see, the thing is, people now, they're being encouraged to listen to experts that are selected by certain groups of individuals. This happened with global warming. This happened with others. These experts are faceless, they're nameless, and some of them aren't even worthy of being experts. I'll tell you who. Bill Gates. He's not an expert on anything except making money in cutthroat business works. You think Donald Trump's bad? Wait till you meet him. You know, it's like everybody thinks that he's the good guy. He's not a good guy, and he's never been a good guy, but now he's a good guy.
2: That's what we do now.
0: What's that?
2: Without question. And we were supposed to have questioned the government from the day it was founded, the country. On the Constitution was we were supposed to question the government all the time.
0: Well,
2: and we just got lax.
0: But see, it's no longer
2: decided, I guess, now.
0: It's no longer the government you're questioning. You have to question the technocracy. If you question the technocracy, you're anti-science. If you question the technocracy, that means you have faith in God. And we can't have faith in God in this country anymore. You can't have faith in yourself. You can't have conscience. You can't have anything because you're too stupid to figure it out on your own. That's what they tell you. You're too stupid to figure it out on your own. You need to listen to experts. You don't need to listen to science fiction. You need to lead to science. Stay away from conspiracy theories. They're all lies. Stay away from listening to certain people that are willing to give you disinformation. But it's okay to follow the psychological operations that we dole out to you, because psychological operations are going to lead you in a direction that will create the globalist agenda. And if you want to be part of the globalist agenda, you're going to join up for the global plantation and become a slave. That's the point. Hey, listen, we're all going to be in Aftermath, aftermath.media in the chat room, and we're going to be doing On Beyond Zero coming up on Facebook. So stay tuned for that. We'll be doing that with you live video on Facebook. And we'll love to see you there as well. Join us. We'll be back.

0: again to report to you from Oregon, from California, from all over the West. People have observed something traversing our skies that took anywhere from a minute by witnesses to 2 minutes to cross our skies in a very fiery way, floating across. I don't see how any meteor could take that long to cross our skies. There's no way. So about 10 seconds before I had to come back on the air, and I hope I made it, we got power back up again. We're trying to gather ourselves together here, and I do think we're on the air, but something has occurred. The power failure may be totally unrelated to the events in our skies. We'll find out. Peter Gersten is coming along in a few moments, assuming everything continues to tick along.
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0: All right, once again, there are a series of events going on that are pretty weird right now. We have had an event in our western skies with an object or objects, some saw many, traversing the sky for a very long period of time from west to east. At the bottom of the hour, as soon as Peter Davenport has had the opportunity to gather the witnesses and record things for you, we're going to have a comprehensive report put together for you. In the meantime, synchronistically, we had planned to have Peter Gersten on, and we are, in fact, going to have Peter Gersten on in a moment. Peter Gersten is our nation's only UFO attorney. And I hope all goes well. Again, we're on emergency power here. The entire valley.